0: Firefighters are working to extinguish a house fire in the state's north. Emergency services were called to the property on Palmer's Road in Latrobe at about 9:50 a.m. The Tasmania Fire Service says it believes the blaze began in a garage and spread to the house. No one is believed to have been in the house when the blaze began. Additional flights between the mainland and King Island are set to start this spring. Monty Jacko reports.
1: Sharp Airlines will begin operating 4 return flights between King Island and Melbourne's Essendon Airport each week from October. The number of services will then increase to 6 between late December and March. Tourism Minister Roger Yench says the flights are a welcome addition following Rex cutting some of its services to the island earlier this year. He says the new services will better reflect passenger demand and seasonal travel patterns. The Tasmanian government has helped fund the new flights through its Aviation Attraction Fund.
0: Spain has declared a national emergency and tens of thousands of people have been ordered to evacuate their homes as wildfires rage in Europe. Sayan Valance reports from London.
2: Scorching temperatures are fueling wildfires across Europe, with tens of thousands of people forced to evacuate in Spain, Italy and in France, where hundreds of people in the south of the country were left with no choice but to escape by boat as the fire approached. Now, there are several blazes burning across France, including in Cap Ferret, which is one of the country's top holiday destinations. France's neighbours are battling enormous wildfires too. Spain has declared a national emergency. That's the first time that measure has been used for a wildfire.
0: Member state representatives of the International Criminal Court have voted to remove the Global Tribunal's chief prosecutor, nearly 2 years after sexual misconduct allegations were made against him. Tim Wharton reports.
3: British barrister Karim Khan was accused of sexual misconduct with a female aide, allegations which he has steadfastly denied. Now, 2 years after the allegations were first made, a majority of the International Criminal Court's 125 member states have ousted Khan from his position, the first time a chief prosecutor has ever been removed from office. The 56-year-old was temporarily removed from his duties in June, pending today's vote after a report by the executive committee of the court's oversight body found he had committed serious misconduct. The lengthy and complicated process has come at a time when the court is already facing daunting challenges, including a campaign by the United States to dismantle the ICC.
0: Both the Australian men's and women's relay teams have capped off a dominant opening day for Australia's swimmers at the Commonwealth Games in Glasgow, with both quartets claiming gold in the 4x100-metre freestyle events. That came after fellow Australians Lani Pallister, Jenna Forrester, Luke Saffy and Jenna Jones all won golds earlier in the evening. Member of the women's relay team, Meg Harris, has told ABC Sport she hopes the tone has been set for a successful Games for Australia's swimmers.
4: Watching all the guys before us, like, I definitely felt the adrenaline. I think a lot the other girls did too, and definitely the boys after us. Like, we just wanted to carry that, and I think we've created such a start to the meet that hopefully everyone else that's swimming the rest of the week feels that too.
0: Outside of the pool, Harney Watson won bronze in para powerlifting, while Australia's men's artistic gymnastics team was also third on the podium. Now to the state's weather, and the forecast is for scattered showers about the west and far south, isolated showers elsewhere, less likely about the northeast. Westerly winds. A shower or two forecast in all cities. It's currently 13 degrees in Burnie and Devonport, 11 degrees in Launceston, and 12 at the moment in Hobart. Tomorrow, showers about the north and west, mainly fine and partly cloudy elsewhere. On Monday, showers about the northwest and central areas. ABC News.
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7: And a mighty good morning to you. Brilliant to have you a part of the program. Love chatting to you on Saturday mornings. We've got some chats coming up, I tell you what. Because on the way is genealogy talkback. So many people looking into their family history, which I think is just wonderful. And it's kind of going to be like Christmas, I reckon, for Maureen Martin Ferris, because it's Family History Month next week, and that is Maureen's wheelhouse. So if you're taking a look into your family history, or you would like to take a look into your family history, now is your opportunity to ask a question, because Maureen Martin Ferris is all over it. Historian, curator, genealogist, and has this quirky knack of being able to seek things out in real time while you're on the phone. 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It's really, really easy. That's Genealogy Talkback. Yes, if you are no longer concerned that there's criminals in your family and you'd like to find out more about those convicts, now's your chance. 1300 222 936, or the text line 0438 922 936. Genealogy Talkback.

0: Whitney Houston and How Will I Know? Yeah, the burning question on 936 ABC Hobart at ABC Northern Tasmania with Mel Bush. Good morning. It is 11 past 10 and we are about to launch into Genealogy Talk Back. Are you taking a little look back in time at your family history? You just never know what you might find. If you are, if you'd like some top tips, maybe you've hit a little bit of a, not necessarily brick wall, but a speed hump, then we've got Maureen Martin Ferris joining you in just a moment. Genealogist, curator, historian, author, answering any of your questions about seeking out your family history. There's a few ways to get in touch. If you'd like to ask Maureen a question, all you need to do is call in the old-fashioned way, 1300 222 936. 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And you can also jump onto ABC Listen. It's 12 past 10. Genealogy Talk Back is next.
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0: And great to have you joining us at 13 past 10. And it's a big welcome back to author, historian, curator, genealogist, Maureen Martin Ferris, answering your genealogy questions on 1300 222 936 and the text line 0438 922 936. Good morning, Maureen. It's been too long.
6: It has, Mel, yes, and thanks for the big build-up. I don't know if I can live up to it.
0: You always do, Maureen, never fear. And it's a big month for you next month, isn't it?
6: So, yeah, look, so many things happening. It's Family History Month throughout Australia, actually, in New Zealand too, I believe, and there's so many things happening, and a lot of them you can actually go on to Eventbrite, Eventbrite.com, and have a look at what's available, and most of them are free, and you can book in so you've got a seat to go to see things, look at family history courses at libraries. Or, but a big one, or a couple of real big ones. One's the Heritage Bullock Festival at Oatlands.
0: That's only a couple
6: on
0: of weeks away.
6: 9th. Mm-hmm. Yeah, I'm usually there, but I can't make it this time, and I'm sad. But anyway, I mean, we've got lots of things happening, and a big one right at the very end, which is the 29th. Let me check my dates. Saturday the 29th and the 30th of Sunday, which is the Convict Connections event at the Cascades Female Factory. I'll be at that one. Lots of people will be there. You've got archives, Hobart Penitentiary Chapel, or National Trust, I should say, Family Convict Research Centre, Roses from the Heart with Christina, Friends of the Orphan School, I'll be there, State Library, Tasmania Family History Society, National Archives of Australia, and From the Shadows, which
0: Jeepers.
6: Is about the orphans.
0: Yeah, yeah.
6: So many, all there for that. It's free to go in, but there's some wonderful tours. I would like to do the Notorious Strumpets and Dangerous Girls
0: yes,
6: tour.
0: Definitely. That's a good one. Relating to that one, Maureen? Are we?
6: Totally, yes, totally.
0: Okay, so let's get into it. This is Genealogy Talkback. If you've got a query about your family history, then now is your opportunity to get the question answered. 1300 222 936 or you can text on 0438 922 936. Let's get into it, Maureen. Dale is in Derwent Park. Thank you for being patient, Dale. What's the question you have for Maureen?
7: I suppose a little bit of

0: of history, grandparents, morning.
1: Yes.
0: Grandparents on my mother's side, her mother's parents emigrated from Germany, were supposed to go to New York, but for some reason the boat docked in Hobart and they disembarked here in Tassie, which would have been about the turn of the century, give or take 10 years. They had a painting with them that my grandmother received. I'm hoping that my father.

0: a common one.
1: Oh, is it?
0: Not
1: Okay.
0: necessarily. I mean, I've got one too, and he's supposed to be the son of a lord. I've never found him, I might add. I mean, look, all you can do is go back and search records with that name, and obviously you probably don't have a name, so you're going to have to research your ancestry back. There's lots of things on Family Search if you search there, see what you can find there. And you could go in, if you haven't got a subscription to Ancestry, you could go into your local library and they have a free subscription and you can search through those. So really it's a matter of searching, knowing the name, and or if not, following back your ancestors to see what you can find. But it's quite common that there's some mention of that royalty.
2: Would that searching in at the library get me back to Germany and France, etc.?
0: Yeah, Family Search and Ancestry both will. And keep in mind, you can use AI. They use AI to transcribe. You can actually search to see if there's anything available online for Germany, but you'll need to know where they came from in Germany. A lot of them came from Prussia. So just keep in mind, it does help to have a place in Germany rather than Germany. It's like saying Tasmania, you know, where. So to search records. But you can search records online and see what you can find there. And I'll be in Hobart on the 28th and 29th of August at the forum down there at the Female Factory, and helping people with their genealogy if you get stuck and want a bit more help.
2: Right.
1: And I guess there's no name on the painting, Dale.
2: I can't remember seeing one, but that was in my early teens when I last saw the painting. It's mid-teens, early 20s, young lady in a rather fancy dress, so to speak.
0: What's the family name, your family name that you're searching for?
2: On that side of the family, it's spelled F-E-H-R-E.
0: Yes. I've seen that name. Someone may have done the family tree, which on Ancestry you might be able to find that, which is helpful. Do a Google search for the surname as well, see what comes up. And if you've got the immigration records, they could be on the Australian Archives website, and you might be able to find where they come from in Germany if you don't know that.
2: Yeah, we've done the family tree in Tassie back to the great-grandparents that disembarked here in Hobart. But from there back, I'm not sure of. And that's just on my grandmother's side. Then my grandfather, he escaped out of East Germany in World War One when he was 16.
0: Yeah, you've got it is interesting. But look, do try those websites and see if you can find something. That would be your best bet.
2: No worries.
1: I really hope you've got a castle, Dale.
2: I'm out of work and desperate for income, so do I.
0: Even
2: if I've got to do maintenance on the roof or whatever.
1: Well, fingers crossed for you, Dale.
2: Yeah, and another, what is it, move to the chateau or whatever.
1: That's right.
2: Program coming up.
1: Yes, see you in the south of France, Dale.
2: No worries.
1: Take care. Bye-bye.
2: Bye.
1: Oh, dear. It's 21 past 10, 936 ABC Hobart at ABC Northern Tasmania. If you have a family history query, now is your chance, because Maureen Martin-Ferris is answering your family history, your genealogy questions on 1300 222 936. Or you can text in on 0438 922 936. And you can also jump onto ABC Listen. Nice, easy way of getting in touch. We've got a text in, Maureen, from Mary. Hello, Mary. Sent a lovely text in, enjoying the program, and a genealogy question. One of my relatives was believed to be in the Irish Constabulary in the 1800s. Are there any websites I can look up which would give me some records, asks Mary.
0: Well, you could go to Pirroni. Now, Pirroni is the public record office of Ireland.
1: Is it? I thought it was.

0: beer. There you go.
1: That's... well, no, that's Guinness.
0: Different, sorry, yeah.
1: Yeah, so the Public Record Office of Northern Ireland, keep in mind that might not be Northern Ireland that they're from, I don't know. Mm-hmm. But, I mean, you can search records there, explore archives online, resources and learning, and if you can narrow down a county, that would be very handy because there's quite a lot of Irish records that you can turn up for free, some you have to pay for, and, of course, Ancestry is another one, and Family Search, both of those might have some clues of where the records are. So that would be your best bet, going through everything you can find to do with Irish Ancestry. And join a Irish Ancestry Facebook group is always handy. I turned up somebody and said, oh, I know them. And, you know, it was quite helpful and they were able to help. So if you can get any assistance, go for it.
0: I would have thought that when it came to Irish Ancestry, that that may have been... I'm only going based on the fact that, you know, we have so many people with Irish heritage here and Scottish heritage, that that might be an easier path when you're looking for members of your family, that there would be more out there to check. Would that be right?
1: Ireland's hopeless if it's Catholic, really. I say hopeless, but there are the Irish records for Catholic are online, but they are not indexed and you have to go through by page. So you need to know the county, the town, the parish. You need to know all those things. Otherwise, you're searching through records. It looks like an ant's crawled over a page.
0: Oh, wow.
1: And not only that, a lot of the Catholic priests can't spell, so you've got a lot of problems there.
0: We mean no offence to any Catholic,
1: no
0: by
1: offense,
0: the way.
1: No, well, I'm one.
0: Well, there you go. So, Maureen, how, if you need all of this information, so you've just said, you know, you need probably close to half a dozen little different pieces of information relating to your Irish heritage, you know, the where's, the who's, the names, etc. Where do you start?
1: Well, that's a good question. You start talking to the family first and tell and listen to all the stories. Then you have to discern what's correct and what's not. So you have to prove it then, and that's going back through records, pure and simple. But the first thing I always do is go to Ancestry, see if someone's done it, and if they have, you have to prove they are correct. Because I could say that probably, look, maybe... 80 to 90% of them are wrong, that they've got the wrong family, that somebody's put a clue, and then it's repeated. So consequently, you have to be really, really careful. I mean, there's Find My Past is another one that you can search, and also My Heritage. All those are not free, so you have to pay subscriptions, and some very expensive, I might add. So Ancestry is about $600 a year for the world.
0: Wow, so, interesting. I mean, yeah, okay. Now, it's funny you say that about proving things with this next question. And just before I get to that, Maureen, is interestingly, for Dale in Derwent Park, we have had a text through with a person who matches the surname that Dale mentioned. So you may have a relative a little closer to home, Dale, as it turns out. So we might just see if we can, you know, put you in contact with one another. But before we get into too much more, I do want to just touch on this because you mentioned fact-checking, which, of course, here at ABC, very important. It's what we do. It's 26 past 10. This is Genealogy Talkback on 936 ABC Hobart and ABC Northern Tasmania. And genealogist Maureen Martin-Ferris answering your questions. So we've got a question through from Simone in Dodgers Ferry who says, how do you deal with conflicting information found in genealogy research? So how do you do that? How do you make sure that things are correct?
1: Well, you find the actual original record, not a copy of the record. So therefore, maybe something on Ancestry has been transcribed wrong, a date, a year, whatever. So the ideal thing is to get a copy of that original document, whatever it is. The other thing is I've found with baptisms, the registrar general record that they, when they fill out the form or send off to say when their child was born, isn't necessarily the same on the baptism. Why, I'll never know, other than I think it might be several months before they take that child to get baptised and can't remember the date.
0: Mm.
1: So I record probably the register, general's record as being the right one, and now I always put a notation to say that another record says it's this. So, I mean, you'll have a lot of conflicting information with things. So just take basically the register of the records main as your main one, and then note that there's errors.
0: Good so brain exercise do. For you. And just a final one too, a text in from Jan in Launceston. Hello, Jan, who just wanted to make a comment saying, we've just returned from Norfolk Island and were amazed at the very strong connections between Tasmania and Norfolk Island, both convict and free settlers, apart from the bounty history. For example, Norfolk Plains and New Norfolk, lots of similarities. Have you found that in the work that you've been doing, Maureen? I suppose they were both convict islands, weren't they?
1: They were, and I've got Norfolk Island convicts, very early ones that came to Norfolk Plains.
0: Okay.
1: So, yes, very early, the Davies and the Jordans, and they're quite well known. And I've also got Bullets, so, and they were on Norfolk Island. Most beautiful place. Oh, I just love it. I'd move there if I could.
0: Would you? Would you leave us, Maureen? Oh, dear.
1: Oh, well, you could still ring me.
0: Maybe you could just have a holiday home. You know,
1: I've already, that we thought of that. That would be north for winter, I think.
0: Wouldn't that be nice? And just quickly, too, from Marie, who I think you know, says for Genealogy Talkback, a letter from island.com is a good place to start as well.
1: Yeah, absolutely. Yes, I know, Marie. Thanks, Marie. Yep, there's so many websites out there for Ireland. Not all, you know, are free, but look, it's worthwhile checking everything you possibly can.
0: Fantastic. Maureen, it is always fascinating chatting to you. Thank you so very much for your time this morning, and I'll really look forward to chatting to you soon. And we're going to have a conversation during Family History Month next month as well.
1: Oh, that's wonderful. Yes, please do. There's so many things we could talk about.
0: Absolutely, there always is. You have a wonderful rest of your weekend, Maureen. Maureen Martin-Ferris there, who is an author and a curator and a historian and a genealogist and so many more things. Have a look, jump online to Family History Month. It's next month, and Maureen in the flesh at the end of the month is going to be at the Cascades Female Factory, and she's going to be there in very, very good company, because aside from helping people out with their family histories, there is also going to be Libraries Tasmania, the archives, and many, many more as well. Lots of events. And of course, don't forget the Heritage and Bullock Festival at Oatlands as well. There's going to be lots involved in terms of family history as well. It's bang on 10:30 on 936 ABC Hobart and ABC Northern Tasmania. Coming up in just a tick, we'll find out what's happening on Grandstand after 11 o'clock with Chris Rowbottom.
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0: Yes, good morning, 29 to 11. And he's here, speaking of people in the flesh, Chris Rowbottom, presenting Grandstand after 11 o'clock. G'day, Rowie.
5: Hello, Mel. What a week.
0: What a week.
5: Yeah.
0: I know.
5: Ken, it's been Ken week.
0: What?
5: Ken Hinckley.
0: Oh, yes, of course. Yeah, it's really, really funny. I was I was over visiting my mum very, very recently, and one of the other ladies there had some names written down. Mm. She sort of sees things and likes to, you know, make reminders mm-hmm. of whatever that might mm-hmm. be. And I was really embarrassed. Well, you know, I could hear you tutting from afar, Chris Rowbottom, because I went in and I said, Peggy, show me. And she said, who's Ken Hinckley? And I went, oh, I know that name. Really know that name. I had to Google it.
5: Well, if you don't know it now, you're going to know it. Mm. It's going to be at the front of your mind, yeah. Because it's going to, you're going to see it everywhere. You're going to see a 59-year-old bald man in just about everything over the next few years, because Ken Hinckley, well, he might have the most important job in the state now, or at least one of them, mm-hmm. as the head coach of the Tasmania AFL club, the Devils. He was announced on Monday, of course, and it was to much fanfare out at the Botanical Gardens. It was as big a media scrum as I've been involved in my time in Tassie sport, which is quite a long time now.
0: Yes. You're very old.
5: Yeah, I am. I'm getting on. And there was, an excitement in the air. And I guess, you know, any reservations I think the people at that press conference had on, you know, Ken Hinckley coaching Tasmania, they were washed away pretty quickly, because he was pretty impressive, I have to say. Mm-hmm. Standing there and hearing from him on Monday.
0: And he's got
5: Monday.
0: His own style, really, doesn't he?
5: Well, I think he's going to identify pretty closely with the Tasmanian people. He's, you know, got country sort of background. Yeah. He's a pretty simple sort of operator. He's doesn't have a big ego, anything like that. You know, if he does, Tasmanians will cut him down pretty quickly.
0: Just so as you know, Ken.
5: Yeah, and I think that's why we've seen sort of Scott Roth, the Jack Jumpers coach, weaved in throughout the coverage this week, because they're so similar and have such similar psyches and mindsets in terms of how they want their sport clubs to operate. So we're going to be delving into that a little bit on Grandstand. We'll have some audio from the press conference from back in the back at the start of the week off the top, and then a little later in the show we're actually going to talk to Todd Patterson, who's the list manager at the Devils. So he hasn't, to my knowledge, had an on the record sort of chat since Ken Hinckley has been appointed, and the context is that Todd Patterson and his team are in charge of putting together the inaugural playing list for the Tasmania Devils in 2028.
0: And that's really interesting, because, I mean, often if you're a list manager, I guess, you know, depending on how you're tracking over several seasons, you might be looking for some talls, or you might be looking for this or that. You're not looking again for an entire team.
5: No, well, that's it. And now that they have the coach in place, how does that affect what they're doing? Are there players now that bob up that they might not have been looking at before because they want to come and play for Ken Hinckley? Or maybe there's players that might balk at coming to Tassie because it's not John Longmire or it's not Nathan Buckley. So how do things shift now that they have a coach in place that will act as, I suppose, a great attractor for players? How much easier does it make the list manager's job? And what are some of the names maybe that Tassie are looking for now that Ken Hinckley is in the role? So we're going to talk to Todd Patterson. That'll be in the second half of the show. Before that, though, it's not all footy this week. There's a huge fixture happening at Lightwood Park in Kingston tomorrow. It's the Australia Cup round of 32.
0: Right.
5: Canberra Lions taking on Melbourne Victory, A-League outfit down at Kingston. And this is their first time in this national tournament. So you win through to this national tournament by winning the Statewide Cup, which Canberra did for the first time in their history a few weeks back. Now they're in the round of 32 of this national Australia Cup, and they've drawn Melbourne Victory, one of the
0: first
5: A-League clubs.
0: Up?
5: Yeah, but it's a good thing. It's
0: a good thing.
5: Well, this is what they want. They want these big clubs to come to town, which means big crowds, big gate-takings, sponsors, huge exposure for the team. They'll get a really good broadcast slot on Paramount Plus, all of these things. They might not win, but...
0: I'm not going to call it. You never know.
5: Sometimes the value is elsewhere. And if they can push a Melbourne Victory close... who knows what can happen? And this is the magic of tournament football, that results like this can happen, as we've seen in the World Cup just gone.
0: Well, so that's right.
5: We'll be talking to the president, Brian Downes, about the mammoth undertaking of getting the club ready for such a fixture. It's the biggest day in their history. It's going to be fantastic. We're going to talk to Teague Wiley. He's a cricketer that's coming down from WA to play with the Tigers. He was delisted from Western Australia, and he's going to come to Tasmania and ply his trade and see if he can, I guess, reinvigorate his career down here. And we'll also talk NWBU basketball grand finals were held last night in the men's and the women's. Brad Cole was looking after it for us up on the coast doing the call. So we'll get all the wash up from the men's and women's grand finals in the NWBU, one of the great local comps.
0: I'm just flicking through.
5: What are you doing now?
0: Madly looking through my paperwork at names, and I'm never going to find it. Anyway, never mind. I did just want to mention that Tasmania has pulled together the biggest ever side in the biggest surfing comp that we have in Australia. And the Tassie Longboard Championships,
5: of course, yes,
0: is happening. And they're off in the comp. We've got a big women's side as well. They're very popular here.
5: Fantastic.
0: So go them.
5: And if there's anybody connected to that out there, 0438 922 936, send through a text and we'll give it a plug.
0: We need to know.
5: Fantastic.

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1: Thank you.
0: Coming up after 11 o'clock, yes, get on the text line. Chris Rowbottom loves to hear from you, 0438 922 936. And yes, that is Grandstand coming up after 11 o'clock. We've got something fabulous very shortly and so niche. I know you like a bit of Tassie history. This is Tassie history that is really specific. It relates to our historic homes in the sense of the history of colour. That's coming up on 936 ABC Hobart and ABC Northern Tasmania.

0: Eric Clapton, it's in the way that you use it. A 936 ABC Hobart and ABC Northern Tasmania with Mel Bush. Good morning, 19 to 11. Speaking of the way that you use it, on the way, some fascinating Tassie history to share with you, and history that is particularly niche. If you're someone who likes to add a splash of colour to your home, we're going to turn back the clock and take a look at the history of colour in our historic homes.
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0: If you've lived in your home for some time, chances are you've given your personal castle more than one makeover. Maybe you've changed the paint colours, scraped off some old wallpaper, and think of when you first walked through.

0: through the doors of your new home. One of the first things you may have considered is, what are you going to do with the place? Paint, colour, tiles. Well, you're in the company of homeowners going back hundreds of years. Coming up very soon is a symposium dedicated to the history of colour in our historic homes, with a veritable who's who of researchers, scientists, historians taking to the stage. And one of those who's is our very own friend of the program, Alan Townsend, History Project Officer with the Clarence City and Southern Midlands Councils, and our resident wallpaper savant. Alan, welcome back to the program.
1: Yeah, thank you, Mel, and very happy to be a wallpaper supporter. I'll say yes to them.
0: It's fabulous. So
1: I love it.
0: On that, Alan, was this symposium an initiative of yours? Because it does sound like it's in your wheelhouse.
1: It pretty much was. It came from a suggestion by Ian Borsma from Heritage Tas.
0: Yes.
1: And, I just kind of picked it up and ran with it because, like, who doesn't want a symposium on, you know, colourful interiors? Like, it sounded fun to me.
0: Look, as soon as I mentioned it among the colleagues, they all went, that sounds great.
1: So, oh, really? Actually, yes, that's good.
0: So you're right. You're definitely on the right track.
1: Brilliant.
0: Before we get into what the symposium's covering, which is a lot, let's talk a little bit about the history of colour in the context of interior design. And these days, Alan, there's entire, not that I need to tell you, chains and departments and dedicated to interior design. Historically, were the early colonists and settlers as obsessed with colour and style to the same degree we seemingly are today?
1: I think, if anything, more so. And I say that in the sense that minimalism is pretty big these days.
0: Yeah, whereas, I want to get to that.
1: Early 19th century. Oh, no, absolutely. I think even the simplest of, you know, little wooden cottages, people absolutely wanted to decorate their interiors, and for a very good reason, which is, you know, you're in Van Diemen's Land. It's however many thousand miles from home. It's one of the many ways that you can make yourself kind of feel more at home by having, you know, the sort of colourful walls and beautiful interiors that you would have had, you hope, back in England.
0: So it wasn't necessarily, as I was thinking, just attached to status.
1: No, not at all, not at all. And there's a good reason for it, which is in terms of colour, there's a lot of ways that you can introduce colour into your house that don't necessarily cost terribly much. And people figured this out pretty much straight away. And I think the difference between now and then is that people kind of shared this, you know, general knowledge about things like colour and oxides and just how to do, you know, practical stuff that these days we wouldn't even attempt. We'd just, you know, call it an expert. Back then, I think because they had to, it was just kind of common knowledge.
0: Right. And look, on that sort of, on the subject of colour and what was about and what was available, I don't know whether to love or hate a colour chart. I don't do very well necessarily when there's too many choices. Historically, how extensive were the options when it came to colour or pigment or interior style?
1: Well, then that's an interesting question. And to put it in context, so we're talking, you know, early 19th century. The timing was great because a whole range of new synthetic colours were just being discovered round about the time that colonists were arriving in Tasmania. So to start with, your colours are pretty basic. They're basically the oxides that you can dig out of the ground and mix into a lime wash or a distemper, something simple. And probably lots of people have had that experience of, you know, you pull the 70s wallpaper off the wall in a colonial building and underneath you'll find like a pale pink or a pale blue. Like they were easy colours to do because it was, the materials were kind of right at hand. But then something happened. It started in 1829. A French scientist and a German scientist, more or less at the same time, discovered how to produce artificial, or synthetic, I should say, ultramarine blue, which is that gorgeous kind of lapis lazuli colour. So all of a sudden, it just explodes and everything is in this blue. And I can see why, because it is a fantastic colour. And like from my end of things with wallpaper, it's like an archaeological strata almost, in that sort of from 1830-something onwards, every second wallpaper has this amazing ultramarine blue in it. It's extraordinary.
0: On the wallpaper, what I was wondering about that, if there was this early on in the piece sort of lack of choice, I guess, in terms of the broad colour range. Was that really where wallpaper came into its own in many respects, or because it gave you more choice, it gave you more scope in terms of design
1: definitely.
0: And pops of colour?
1: Definitely. And what we know from reconstructing historic interiors is that people were not afraid of colour back then. I mean, they really weren't afraid of colour. You'd see the most amazing colours side by side that, you know, you wouldn't think of using these days. I mean, probably my favourite example is Oak Lodge in Richmond, where when we did some digging, we discovered an 1845 layer in the hallway, which had this riotous Gothic wallpaper with ultramarine blue and just all these crazy colours. Underneath that was the original paint layer, which was like dark, dark brown in oil paint. I mean, again, you wouldn't put those two together. You know? I mean,
0: no.
1: It probably wouldn't work terribly well. But, yeah, I think in that period of time, people really loved colour and they were really happy to experiment with it in a way that we're a bit more sort of cautious these days.
0: So did it, or did those people who were experimenting, drive trends? In your research, are there observable trends in that area of interior design, much like today?
1: Yeah, most definitely. Most definitely. And probably the simplest way to put it would be that in the early 19th century, you start out with sort of blocks of colour. This is certainly true with wallpaper. Like you start out with patterns that are really loud and colourful, but done in blocks. As you get more into the middle of the century, when machine printing comes in, you get these designs that are almost like they've come off a laser printer. They're really complicated and much more detailed, much grainier. And the same thing goes with paint finishes. Sort of mid-19th century, there's a lot of people available with the skills to do something called wood graining, which is, I mean, that's a whole other topic, but it's basically where you use specialised paint finishes to imitate expensive timbers. What it meant is you could have, for example, in fact, my place has this in the hallway, all the joinery timbers, so the architraves, the door frames, etc., are just made from, you know, standard pine, but they're painted to look like mahogany, and it kind of works. I mean, most people don't think twice. They just think, oh, nice mahogany joinery. of course, I'd never say anything.
0: Of course you wouldn't.
1: And I think I'm probably, you know, following a tradition there. At Narina, for example, in Battery Point, going back about 10 years, we discovered that there were, I think it was 3 layers of wood graining on one door. So in other words, they'd wood grained the place 3 different times, and on each occasion they'd opted for a different pretend timber. So they had a mahogany, they had an oak, and they had this weird kind of concoction that we kind of decided was maybe an attempt at satinwood. But, I mean, that's what was available at the time, is you could ring up a painter and say, yes, I want you to paint all my doors to look like this imaginary timber that doesn't exist, and, you know, make it look amazing. And they would.
0: And isn't that really what drives new homeowners bonkers when they buy an ageing property where people have just painted over things layer upon layer upon layer?
1: I know. It's frustrating to say the least.
0: Our guest on the program this morning, Alan Townsend, historian, history project officer with the Clarence City and Southern Midlands Councils, and also host of an upcoming symposium at Oatlands on the history of colour. And just going back to those samples, those wallpaper samples that you were talking about, you did team up, Alan, with a group from Melbourne Uni on a project related to the wallpaper samples. Can you tell us a bit about that project?
1: Oh, this was brilliant. So I can't remember, you know, how it originated, but the basic idea was we picked out, so amongst our collection of wallpapers, there's quite a few that have little fragments falling off that, you know, you could safely send away for testing, and if they didn't come back, you could live with it. So we picked out, I think it was a dozen different samples, mostly from the middle of the 19th century, and sent them up to University of Melbourne, And Dr. Paula Dredge and her team ran them through a bunch of different tests. The main one was X-ray fluorography. I'm no scientist, by the way, so forgive me if I get this wrong. But yeah,
0: I'll never know.
1: X-ray thingy. No. And two other thingies. And the results were really interesting. So, of course, it turns out that...

0: time. For example, sort of from the 1830s onwards, you get this beautiful green. It's like almost like a, you know, the fluoro that road workers use.
1: Yeah.
0: It's that kind of green, like kind of high vis green.
1: I
0: know, you would never think you're looking at something from the 1830s. And of course, it turns out it's full of arsenic, as is the dark green, which is a different type of arsenic. And pretty much all the pigments they looked at had some form of poisonous, you know, horrible material in them, which leads to the second question, which was, would these wallpapers have poisoned the homes of the people who were living with them? And I think the short answer is no. I used to joke that unless you were licking the walls, you probably wouldn't have a problem. And I think that holds good to today. But the people who were making them, so the factory workers, yeah, I think they would have had a problem for sure.
1: There was a lot of deadly stuff around in those days.
0: The
1: price
0: was.
1: Of a beautiful home, Alan. So to the symposium that's coming up in a couple of weeks' time, who else and what else will you be covering? Because there are really some luminaries who we're taking to the stage.
0: Absolutely, absolutely. Okay, I'll just do this off the top of my head. We've got the wonderful Michael Bremer Trainer, who's probably Tasmania's leading expert in specialised paint finishes, like the wood graining I was mentioning. He's going to talk about oxides and pigments and how to find them. We've got the University of Melbourne team that we just mentioned. We've got me. I'll be discussing the actual histories of the papers that were tested, so whose houses they came out of and did they die from, you know, horrible diseases. We've got the wonderful Bianne Hay, who works up at Woolmers. She's going to be talking about an amazing colour scheme she developed for the Wilderness Society building. We have Melanie Fahelli, who's one of our Tasmanian exports. She now works in Brisbane. Just recently did a major job with Government House Brisbane. I could go on, but you get the idea.
1: Yes.
0: We've got basically every heritage nerd available, and I use that word in the stronger sense, to really pick this subject apart.
1: It is fabulously and fascinatingly niche.
0: It's
1: such a great concept, and rightly so, the symposium, the history of colour in our historic homes. It's happening in an historically significant town and an historically significant building, Alan.
0: Absolutely. And here's the best part. It's happening during the Heritage and Bullock Festival, which means anyone who's mad enough to come along can, nick off during half time and check out the Bullock Parade or, you know, food vans, whatever. You couldn't ask for better.
1: You couldn't. Go and pat a bullock. And so
0: how
1: can people get along? What's the process? Do they need to jump online in advance? What do people need to do?
0: So what we've done, because when we've run things like this in the past, sometimes you get people booking and then they don't turn up. So we came up with this cunning scheme. I don't know if it's actually that clever, but anyway, the scheme was you get online, you go to Humanitics, and just look up History of Colour, you'll find us. And it's $20 for each day. So you can choose which day you'd like to come. And if, as long as you turn up, we'll refund the ticket price as soon as you're here. It's just a means of making sure we know how many people are coming. It's in the old courthouse and, it's not a huge building.
1: Yeah, it is a cunning plan, Alan.
0: Yeah, I think it's pretty good. Because I don't want to charge anyone anything. I just want to make sure we're not, doing anyone out of a seat.
1: Alan, as always, it has been a gift to chat to you on the program, and would love to come along to this incredible symposium. Look, congratulations, too, on pulling so many fabulous, interesting people along. It's going to be great.
0: Yeah, it's going to be great. I think it is, and thank you very, very much.
1: Historian there, Alan Townsend, sharing a little of the symposium coming up in a couple of weeks at Oatlands, looking at the history of colour in our historic homes. It's 4 to 11 on 936 ABC Hobart, ABC Northern Tasmania. After 11 o'clock, of course, Grandstand with Chris Rowbottom.

0: just never gets old. The incredible Patti Smith. And Because the Night on 936 ABC Hobart and ABC Northern Tasmania. It has been a very great joy to chat with you on the program this morning. I hope you're looking forward to a fabulous rest of your weekend. Speaking of fabulous, thank you to the program's amazing producer, amazing Grace McCallum.
1: When our leaders speak,
2: what I'm focused on is making sure that we're going to have affordable energy.
1: If it's relevant to you.
3: That really indicates that there's a lot of room for improvement under our Tasmanian planning framework.
1: When the news unfolds,
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5: Good morning, ABC News. I'm Josh Duggan. A woman who was stabbed in the state's north yesterday remains in hospital in a serious condition. Ashley Barraclough reports.
6: Emergency services were called to a home on Main Road in Exeter about 4:30 yesterday following reports a woman in her 40s had been stabbed. Police understand she was stabbed by a man known to her. She was taken to hospital where she remains in a serious but stable condition. Police believe the man, a 42-year-old from Western Australia, then left the property and was involved in a head-on collision on the West Tamar Highway. He died at the scene. The occupant of the car he collided with was taken to hospital and remains in a serious condition. Police are urging anyone with information to come forward.
5: Additional flights between King Island and the mainland are set to start this spring. Monty Jacko reports.
7: Sharp Airlines will begin operating 4 return flights between King Island and Melbourne's Essendon Airport each week from October. The number of services will then increase to 6 between late December and March. Tourism Minister Roger Yench says the flights are a welcome addition following Rex cutting some of its services to the island earlier this year. He says the new services will better reflect passenger demand and seasonal travel patterns. The Tasmanian government has helped fund the new flights through its Aviation Attraction Fund.
5: Hundreds of thousands of people have been forced from their homes as massive wildfires burn across Europe. In Spain, a national state of emergency has been declared as people flee fires near Madrid.

0: and in the nearby province of Avila. Meanwhile, French officials say dozens of firefighters have been injured and the government has asked for help from neighbouring countries. French Interior Minister Laurent Nunez says one large blaze has changed direction and is heading for the city of Bordeaux.
1: 110,000 evacuations have been carried out. We learned mid-afternoon that due to shifting winds, the fire, which is convective, meaning it's self-sustaining, massive in scale, and extremely difficult to bring under control, was changing direction.
0: US President Donald Trump says he still believes a diplomatic solution can be reached with Iran, despite ongoing military strikes between the two countries. The United States has continued targeting sites across Iran, with attacks reportedly reaching areas near the Caspian Sea. Iran has responded with missile and drone attacks targeting American bases and allies across the region. Mr. Trump says talks with Iran are continuing and remains confident a peace agreement can be reached.
2: Look, we're talking to them right now. I think they're getting more and more serious as the days go by, for maybe the obvious reason. We're locked and loaded and ready to go, but we're talking to them, so I think while we're talking, we'll see what comes of it.
0: The top prosecutor at the International Criminal Court, Karim Khan, has been sacked over allegations of sexual misconduct. Member states voted to dismiss Mr. Khan over claims he had an inappropriate relationship with a junior ICC lawyer. He denies any wrongdoing. The president of the ICC's legislative body, Pavi Kalkaranta, says Mr. Khan engaged in prohibited workplace conduct.
3: The Assembly has decided by a majority of 82 states' parties that the elected official prosecutor Karim Khan committed serious misconduct and a serious breach of duty.
0: Lewis Hamilton has led a Ferrari 1-2 in the second practice session at the Formula One Grand Prix in Hungary. Reigning world champion Lando Norris was third, while Australia's Oscar Piastri finished with the eighth fastest time. The race begins late Sunday night, Australian time. And the GWS Giants will face a must-win Sydney derby tonight, with their finals hopes on the line against the second-place Sydney Swans at Engie Stadium. The Giants sit outside the new wildcard finals positions with five rounds remaining, making every game critical in the race for September. To the States, weather and the forecast is for scattered showers about the west and far south. Isolated showers elsewhere, less likely about the northeast. Westerly winds. There's a gale warning for the lower east coast and southeast coast, and a strong wind warning stretching from the far northwest to the east of Flinders Island and for the southwest coast. There's also a flood watch and act in place for the Huon River at Judbury. A shower or two forecast in all cities today. It's currently 13 degrees in Burnie and Devonport, 11 in Launceston and 12 degrees in Hobart. Tomorrow, showers about the north and west, mainly fine weather. ABC News.
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5: Yes, hello and welcome to Local Grandstand for ABC Radio Hobart and right across Tasmania. Chris Rowbottom with you through until 12 o'clock today. What a week it has been in Tassie sport, particularly for Tassie footy, with the appointment of the Devils' first ever AFL coach in Ken Hinckley. It was an enormous day on Monday and it has reverberated right around the footy world across the past week. We're going to get into it a little later in the show when we talk to Todd Patterson, the list manager at the Devils, about what impact Ken Hinckley's appointment will make on signing players, the list, the initial build, 2028. Will there be players that come out of the woodwork now that Ken Hinckley has been appointed as coach of the Devils? Will there be players that maybe look elsewhere because of Ken Hinckley's appointment? It is going to be a fascinating little period, and Todd Patterson will join us a little later in the show to run the ruler over what that looks like from a Devils list management perspective, and just to address some of the reporting around some of the players that have been maybe offered deals or not offered deals around the league at the moment or in the last little bit. It's going to be an interesting chat. Hang around for it, but there's lots and lots to come before then. We've got the Australia Cup being played right here in Tasmania tomorrow. Round of 32 action between Canberra Lions and Melbourne Victory. It's probably the biggest day in the history of the Canberra Lions Football Club. They won through

0: to this fixture after claiming the statewide cup in dramatic circumstances a few weeks back, and they've been busily preparing for what will be an enormous day down at Lightwood Park. We're going to be talking to the president of the Kingborough Lions, Brian Downes, very, very shortly. He has been a very, very busy boy indeed. And just get the inside word on what the last few weeks have looked like for Kingborough Lions as they prepare to host the A-League powerhouse of Melbourne Victory. We're going to be talking some cricket across the next hour or so. Teague Wiley is a name that you might not be super familiar with just yet, but you will be in the coming months. He is a West Australian batter. He's coming to Tassie to play for the Tigers after being delisted from Western Australia. He's just been named in the CA11 as well to play in a three-day clash against Bangladesh in the top end next month. And he's an exciting prospect, despite what happened at WA. We know that players come to Tasmania and they get better, they improve, they go on to bigger and better things. And I wonder if Teague Wiley can add his name to that long list. We're going to be talking to him shortly as well. As mentioned, Todd Patterson, Devils list manager, is going to be joining us in the second half of the show just to give us an update on where things are at in terms of building the list. It is going to go into overdrive now that there is a coach signed, there is a figurehead at this football club that players can look down towards and say, well, that's who I want to play for, or maybe I want to play somewhere else. How does it affect things going forward? Todd Patterson to join us as well. And Brad Cole, who's been casting his eye over the NWBU grand finals that were played last night up on the northwest coast at Devonport. Two absolute crackers, I'm told, in both the men's and the women's. And Brad will be joining us in the second half of the show also to run through those and give us all the wash up in what happened in the NWBU, one of the great local sporting competitions. Just quietly, always passionate, always fiery as well in the NWBU men's and women's grand finals that were played last night. Text line here on Grandstand, 0438 922 936. I want all your thoughts. I want all your analysis. I want all your emotions. What do you think of Ken Hinckley's appointment? It's a simple question. It's been answered by large parts of the populace across the week, but I want to get your take as Grandstand listeners. What were your initial thoughts? What are your post-thoughts? Should we have gone for somebody else? Are you happy with Ken Hinckley's appointment? Should it have been John Longmire? Should it have been Nathan Buckley? Should it have been somebody else entirely? Have you come around to the idea of Ken Hinckley if you were an initial doubter? Or maybe you're a fan and you're not anymore. I would love your thoughts on 0438 922 936. And an extension of that ahead of our chat with Todd Patterson. What would you like to see from a list management point of view? Who should we be targeting? What sort of offers should we be putting out there? What kind of player should we be attracting to Tasmania? Who should we be getting our hands on to play for the Devils in 2028? 0438 922 936 is the text line. All that and more coming up very, very shortly right here on a local Grandstand for ABC Radio Hobart and right across Tasmania. Jam-packed show. It is 10 minutes past 11.
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0: 0438 922 936 is the text line here on Grandstand. We're talking Ken Hinckley, we're talking Devils coach, and we're talking Devils players ahead of a chat with Todd Patterson, head of list management at the Tasmania Devils. Who should the Devils be going after now that Ken Hinckley has been appointed the coach? I want to hear from you on 0438 922 936. Dale has texted in. Attached is a historic photo taken at Adelaide Oval, June 1923, when the Southern Tassie team played against South Australia's B team. On the right, 5'2", Hector Brooks, champion rover from North Hobart. Left, 6'8", South Australian player Len Tiny Mills, great nickname, Hector, is a member of the Tassie Football Hall of Fame. Len was then the tallest footballer in Australia. The two played against each other in the 1924 Carnival at Hobart. Len liked Hobart and played for Newtown in 1926 and later for St Kilda and Hawthorn. That's a text from Dale. And attached is his photo, and as promised, are these two footballers standing side by side, one 6'8" and the other 5'2". And I got to say, that is the biggest man I've seen from that time period. You don't see blokes built like that from the 1920s. He must have been considered an absolute monster back then. He would be now. 6'8". That is a fascinating photo. Thanks for sending it through, Dale. Really appreciate it. Grant's texted in. G'day, mate. Grant here in Hobart. I think the Hinkley decision is great, but same age as Longmire, I think. But a coach brings his own team. Who else is called Tasmania home regarding assistant coaches? Yeah, that's going to be the next question, isn't it? The team that Ken Hinkley builds around himself in terms of the assistants and the development coaches as well. There are a few out there in football land that hail from Tasmania. Zane Littlejohn springs to mind as one. Brendan Bolton is still working in the system. I wonder if he might be tempted by a move home to work under Ken Hinkley. There are plenty out there. 0438 922 936. Mary says, hi, Chris. Thanks for all your great work on Tassie Sport. Thanks, Mary. I think Ken Hinkley is a fantastic appointment for us. He's very passionate, hardworking, down to earth. He'll fit us well. I'd love to have Alex Pearce for our first captain. Thanks from Mary. Yeah, I think most Tasmanians would love that appointment. Gee, he's doing some good work with Fremantle at the moment, isn't he, Alex Pearce? And he could be a premiership captain by the end of the year, Alex Pearce. So imagine that, winning a flag at Freo and then, you know, maybe another one in between in 2027 and then coming down to captain Tasmania. What a fairy tale that'd be for Alex Pearce. Proud Northwest Coaster, of course. It'd be fantastic to have him here. Ken Hinkley was announced as the Devils' inaugural coach on Monday. He held a press conference that featured a media scrum as big as you'll ever see here in Tasmania. I was happy enough, or lucky enough, to be part of it. He spoke at length. He's a magnificent talent. He's going to be gold for us media types over the next 5 years or so. And I just clipped out a couple of little, tidbits from the press conference that I thought were particularly interesting or particularly insightful. The first is Ken Hinkley just speaking about the initial conversations that he had with Brendan Gale about coming to coach the team, and a little bit, I guess, of what separated him from John Longmire and Nathan Buckley. Take a listen.
3: I'll share with the line when I first spoke to Brendan probably 18 months ago is that I'm a footy coach. It's what I know. I don't know too much else. I just know what a footy coach does and how he behaves. So my passion in my my world and my family's world is that I'm a coach, and when I get an opportunity to coach young people particularly, it's something that I thrive in and I love and I always have, and it keeps me really young and keeps me really excited. To coach the Tasmanian Football Club, it's a special time. It's a special event for this place. I played a game of state football down here a long, long time ago.
4: Took a hanger too, didn't you?
3: Oh, I probably took more than one, but but I did, and I played it, and just knew the passion of this, of the footy state, and you know, it's 160 plus years of football down here, and as much as we're a start-up club, we are a football state, and that's what we are, you know, and we look forward to it.
0: The interesting thing about that little clip was the use of we. He's already sort of considering himself a Tasmanian and us. 160 years of footy history, so cognizant of the history of footy down here in Tasmania. And then there was a second little bit of the presser that I thought I'd give a spin as well. Just Ken Hinkley talking about his country football roots and where he's from and why he believes that makes him a particularly good fit for Tasmania.
3: I think if you look at my journey, it started there. Yep. It started with community football. You know, I've coached three community clubs over my journey. And I progressed back into the AFL at a high level at Geelong, and I was so grateful at Geelong. When you think about Geelong and, you know, Tasmania, it's got a similar feel about it. So I learned a lot down there through Bomber and the team and everyone involved with the Geelong Footy Club. And then you go up to the Gold Coast Suns, is a start-up football club from the bottom up. And you go, yeah, that's exciting too. And then I get 13 years of coaching my own team, a team in Port Adelaide who was really proud of the way we played over that journey. And we should expect that passion to be the same here. Imagine the passion at Port Adelaide was. I feel like this has even got stronger passion already, and you can see with the turn up today. So it's going to be great fun.
0: Yeah, Ken Hinckley speaking there. That was some audio from the press conference on Monday, where he spoke at length about being appointed as Tasmania's inaugural AFL coach, and just a little insight of his country roots and background and where he's from. He's sort of, been across the country coaching, senior coach at Port Adelaide for 13 seasons, of course, but before that was forged in country footy in Victoria. So certainly some parallels with how we do things here in Tasmania. 0438 922 936 is the text line. Has Kenny won you over? Has he turned you off? Maybe you're just completely indifferent about it all. Send me your thoughts on 0438 922 936. We're going to be keeping that conversation rolling a little later in the show. You'll hear from Todd Patterson, Devils list manager, as the Devils look to build their inaugural

0: down at Kingborough tomorrow, Lightwood Park, or the Den, as they call it. Huge fixture of enormous consequence. The Kingborough Lions taking on A-League powerhouse Melbourne Victory in the Australia Cup round of 32. The scaffolding is up, the marquees are in place, and the TV cameras are ready to roll ahead of what will be a historic day for Kingborough. Brian Downes is the club president, and he joins me on the line now. Hello to you, Brian.
1: Good morning, Chris. How are you?
0: I'm going really well, thank you. How are you? The day's finally here. Well, it's about to be, at least tomorrow. Last time we spoke, you were in sort of frantic preparation mode, the race against the clock. Describe the last few weeks for us as the club prepares for its biggest ever day.
1: Look, thanks, Chris. Look, it's been unbelievable. One of the things about sport, and I was just listening a little bit to what you had with Ken Hinckley then, it doesn't matter what sport it is. When you've got a goal, it brings together community. And what we've seen here at the Den, if you, or Kitchen Centre Park, as we're also called now, over the last 4 weeks, since we found out that we were hosting Melbourne Victory, is that everyone's pulled together. The council have been absolutely brilliant. We've got the school engaged. We've got local community engaged. All the clubs, we're a big club. We've got 800 plus members. Lots and lots of people who don't even know anything about our sport are all of a sudden engaged in what's going on, because sport does that. And when sports community sport, and everybody, everyone benefits and everyone gets involved and excited by what's happening.
0: It's a beautiful segue, because I was going to ask about exactly that. Have you had sort of unforeseen benefits arise out of this fixture yet? Have you had more juniors rock up? Have you had more fans at your NPL games? Have you had sponsors trying to throw some money at you? Have you had sort of fans that might not have been engaged with the club for a few years come out of the woodwork and get involved? Have you had that sort of uptick as a result of snagging this fixture?
1: To a level. I mean, obviously we're towards the end of the season for our domestic season with juniors all the way through. So we're not seeing that uptick in that form at this point, although we may as we head in towards next year. But what we are seeing is a level of engagement from people that may have been a little engaged in other things, and they realise that there's an opportunity to come and help the club. Like here, I'm here at the club now, and we've got quite a few people here from putting up fence. Well, the fences are up, but they're laying up, sorting out all of inside the clubhouse. We've got a great big marquee that's gone up. We've got temporary fencing, security fencing. People happily, with a smile on their face, doing these things, which normally, it's one of those things that grudgingly volunteers will do. But everyone's really excited, and the sun's come out as we're speaking, so someone's on our side. So I think the broader engagement has been tremendous. And I have to say, and I don't want to overdo it in saying that the council themselves, through the staff and the grounds guys here, have just been fantastic. They've gone to another level. So it's been really, really encouraging and just really, really lovely to be a part of that.
0: Yeah, many hands make light work, of course. How much has the capacity of the club been tested in getting this fixture up? Because it's no mean feat. It's not, a matter of chucking a few extra seats in and maybe buying a few extra Savaloys. There's a lot of little things that you wouldn't even realise underneath the surface that need to be done.
1: Yeah, correct. The event itself, it actually is an Australian, Football Australia event. So they take control of it. We've actually got a recce with Football Australia in a couple of hours. They come and check. We've had a FaceTime one yesterday, and everything's okay, fine at this stage. It's not going to change at this stage, I'm sure. But the level of compliance from a Football Australia point of view, because the Australia Cup is sits at A-League level. I mean, particularly when you're hosting an A-League club, it goes to another level again. But we've, when it comes to, we're looking to host 3,000 people here. So that's never happened before. So, of course, outside of the football, when you're talking having that many people in the one spot and it'll be dark, there's a whole lot of, as you can imagine, risk and safety issues that we need ticked off. They've been ticked off. So it's put the club in a position that we haven't been before, but happily everyone's come together. It is coming together. And my sense is this will be a cauldron tomorrow. It's got a real boutique rectangular stadium feel to it. And when we've got 3,000 people packed in here, more actually.

0: actually. I just think there'll be so many people that have been involved in the club 30, 40 years ago, that will just be amazed to see how far the club's come.
1: Mm.
0: And to see this event, of an event of this quality, happening here in Kingra.
1: And you'll need every little advantage you can get against this A-League opposition. So making this place, the Den or Lightwood Park, an intimidating place to come and play. I sort of hope that the weather really turns and it's wet and it's miserable and it's cold for these Victory boys coming down to Tassie to really experience how we do it down here. It's a David and Goliath battle tomorrow. We know that and we make no bones about it. The coach is going to have a game plan and the players are going to follow it. As president of the club that sort of sits outside that a little bit in your off-field role, is there a particular way you'd like to see your club attack this fixture tomorrow on the field? Would you like to see them have a crack and just score as many goals as possible? Do you take them on, or is it something else? What would you like to see?
0: Oh, look, it's a great question. And as you quite rightly say, I sit out that John Fenwick, our coach, has done a marvellous job, and he and his team, they've got a plan. I think the message that John's giving, which would be my message as well to the players, is to go out there and be yourself, enjoy it. Because as we all know, when you do something that you enjoy, you do better at it. So they just go out and play their own game. At the end of the day, Melbourne Victory, obviously, you know, arguably the biggest club, football club, as in soccer club, in Australia. And they're full-time professional players. So our guys, but at the end of the day, it's 11 against 11. And so anything can happen in cup football. And so our expectation is that they'll go out and just enjoy it. Play their own football. I know John's got them primed for that. And I just hope it's an entertaining game for everyone. And it would be, you know, in cup football, anything can happen. But I'm sure, in fact, the Melbourne Victory management are here. Speaking to Carolyn Carnegie, the MD, yesterday, she's here. And they're taking it really seriously. They've got a new coach that's just arrived in the country. So it's for them and for him and all their players. It's, you know, they're in pre-season, but it's where they're... Their 26, 27 season starts more or less today, you know, or tomorrow.
1: Yeah, and that's what we want. We want these teams to bring down, you know, strong teams. You know, we don't want the fourth stringers coming down to Tassie just for a little bit of a tune-up. We want them to come down and try and win, because we want a genuine litmus test against these big teams. Just lastly, before I let you go, Brian, and you mentioned it there, you touched on it, but it might be a slightly long bow, but we've just had the World Cup. We've seen nations like Cabo Verde do extraordinary things against the powerhouses of world football, like Argentina. Can you draw inspiration from a Cabo Verde or a Curacao or a DR Congo or one of these teams that got some unlikely results during the biggest tournament of all?
0: Oh, absolutely. I think that's the beauty of sport, and particularly in our game. Anything can happen. I mean, Melbourne Victory, for instance, might have all the possession and whatever else, but all it takes is, you know, at the end of the day, it's who puts the ball in the net. And, you know, there was the World Cup presented a whole lot of some great football, some wonderful results. And, you know, now 48 teams in the World Cup, they're talking about increasing it. What that tells me as well, for those that are listening that might remember that when Australia first qualified for the World Cup in 1974, there were 16 teams in that final series, now 48. But what you've got countries that you'd never heard of actually competing with the Argentinas and the Frances of the world. And I think that's a really good thing for our sport. And I have seen some stuff this week. I don't think the difference between NPL and A-League is that big. You know, anything can happen on the day.
1: Yeah, there's already been a couple of results that have gone the way of the NPL clubs over the top of the A-League clubs, and that must give you some hope as well. It's going to be a fantastic day. It's 5 o'clock tomorrow night down at the Den. 3,000 plus expected as an A-League powerhouse rolls into town. Brian Downes, thanks so much for jumping on and having a chat on Grandstand. Best of luck.
0: Thank you, Chris. All the best, and appreciate your time.
1: Brian Downes there, the president of the Kingra Lions Soccer Club, ahead of their massive fixture against the Melbourne Victory down at Lightwood Park tomorrow at 5 p.m. If you're, if you're looking for something to do, go along, but you might not be able to get a ticket at this late stage. It's going to be absolutely packed down there, but it will be on Paramount Plus as the main broadcast game from 5 o'clock tomorrow as well. So if you've got that streaming service, you can tune in there. It's really exciting for Kingra and for Tasmanian soccer on the whole as well. And who knows, imagine imagine if they could scrap out a 1-0 victory or take it to penalties or something magical like that. It'd be a moment to remember. Hey, some texts are coming through on the appointment of Ken Hinckley as Tasmanian Devils coach, the inaugural coach for our AFL team. Brendan says, would like to see Dyson Heppel as the development coach, bringing no-name players through at the Pies at the moment. Thank you for your text, Brendan. Yeah, doing a pretty good job, Dyson Heppel. He's actually been in Tasmania recently as well. He was playing a game for Bridge North, I think it was, up north, having a kick. So, you know, he's a bit of a country lad as well, Dyson Heppel. He might enjoy the surrounds in Tasmania and get a chance to come and work underneath Ken Hinckley. I don't mind it as a suggestion. Thank you, Brendan. And Tiprat asks, hi, Chris, will the Devils recruits be signed mid-season and announced like the NRL, which is not a good look? It's a good pick for coach. Thank you for your text, Tiprat. I don't believe so. So we're going to ask Todd Patterson a couple of questions around this in terms of how you actually go about getting players to commit while they're still contracted to other teams. And they're going to have players committed you know, throughout this year and next year ahead of a 2028 start. And some of the reporting suggests that that might have already happened, but I don't think they formally announce them until they come out of contract or until the time is right, which is unlikely NRL. Are we ready for that in the AFL? Are we ready for a team at your club to pop up and say, I'm actually playing for this club next year, halfway through the season, while still wearing your club's jumper? I'm not sure. I'm not sure how that would go down. Good question, though. 0438 922 936 is the text line. Your thoughts on the appointment of Ken Hinckley? Is it the right call? Does it leave a little to be desired? And which players would you like to see rolling out for the Devils in 2028? Up next, we're talking cricket. Teague Wiley is a incoming Tasmanian Tiger with a point to prove. You'll hear from him next. It's a local grandstand for ABC Radio Hobart and right across Tasmania. It's 11:30.
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3: Tasman Bridge, busy but moving well. Brooker Highway light, Southern Outlet light.
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1: 0438 922 936, the text line. Simon says, Melbourne Victory will have played in cold and wet conditions. They're from Melbourne after all. I don't get why people think such weather is particular to Tasmania. Tomorrow's forecast to be mostly fine but cloudy, 14 degrees, Simon in Hobart. Yeah, you're absolutely right. I'm with you. The comparisons between Hobart and Melbourne are silly sometimes, and sometimes, you know, people act like it's the Siberian tundra down here when it isn't. But I'm more mean around, you know, the Melbourne Victory might not have played on grounds that are a little bit muddy, a little bit heavier than what they might be used to, manicured A-League grounds. They might not have been in change rooms for some time where there's no hot water. They might not have had to, you know, make their way out onto the ground amongst the away fans that might be a little bit more volatile than they're used to. Just the little one percenters that you get when playing down in the regions like Tassie, those sorts of little bits and pieces. Any little advantage that Tassie or Kingborough might be able to get over the Victory, I reckon they'll take. 0438 922 936, the text line. Hey, it might feel a little early to be talking cricket, but it is creeping up. There's a test match actually being played next month in Darwin, and not long after that, the Tigers and Hurricanes are going to be in full flight. It's a new look Tigers team this year. Teague Wiley, West Australian batsman, is one of those additions. He joins me on the line now. Hello to you, Teague.
8: Hi, Chris. How are you?
1: Yeah, really well, thanks. Great to have you on. Hey, you'd be getting somewhat accustomed to life as a Tasmanian now. How are you finding Tassie, particularly in the depths of winter, coming over from WA?
8: Yeah, mate, I'm absolutely loving it. It's been a far easier transition than I first thought when I found out I was moving across. I'm absolutely loving it so far. Being able to only drive 7 minutes to training is something that I'm loving so much. Yes, it's slightly colder than I might be used to, but I've never really disliked the cold, so I've found the adjustment really easy.
1: Everybody talks about the traffic and the ability to get from point A to point B in such a short amount of time compared to the capital cities. Is it a big selling point as an athlete from interstate?
8: Oh, I can tell you it's been one of the best things since moving here. Being in from Western Australia, I lived about an hour south of Perth, so I was commuting to the Wacker, and then most mornings and afternoons you'd add an extra 20 or 30 minutes on for the traffic. So I was spending 3 hours in a car most days commuting to and from work. And then for me now to come here, and it's pretty much no more than 20 minutes in a car most days. So I feel like I've got an extra 2 or 3 hours in my day that I can get other things done, which I've absolutely loved. I feel like, I've got a massive chunk of my day back.
1: Yeah, it adds up, I'm sure. It's a one-year deal with the Tigers, Teague. You knock back the three-year offer. It's a unique approach. Most would probably snap up the extra years and security. Why opt for just the 1 year?
8: Well, I was originally offered the 3 years by WA. That wasn't by Tasmania. And then as things went on, and there was a few moving parts with Cricket Australia deals, with guys coming back onto the list, so that squeezed me out of the list at WA. And then as soon as Tasmania found out, they were awesome and were pretty quick to want to offer a deal. And as soon as, they offered me a deal, I was very excited and keen to move across. I've got good connections in Tasmania, having played with and against quite a few of the players. I've always enjoyed touring down here, being a part of a few WA squads. So when the opportunity arose, it was something that was very easy for me to make. I love my time down in Tasmania, and to call it home now is something that I'm looking forward to do for hopefully longer than just 1 year.
1: You've had the time to absorb the decision made by WA to let you go, I suppose. What are your reflections on that decision by them, and how do you maybe use that, if at all?
8: Yeah, you can definitely use it as motivation to know that they were willing to let me go. I guess, putting it back onto me, if I hadn't made more runs, I would have made that decision far more harder for them. But it's something I can use as motivation to be able to take over here with me. I think a fresh start, a new environment, a new set of eyes is something that I'll benefit highly from. And just being around the environment so far and around the staff and the players, I've absolutely loved every minute of it. And no doubt that Tassie cricket's heading in a great direction at the moment, and hopefully I can be a big part of that in the future to come.
1: And do you come to Tasmania with sort of defined goals in your mind, Teague? Is it to cement yourself in that Sheffield Shield team? Is it just to develop a little bit more ahead of the next potential move or whatever it might be? What's the number one thing you want to get out of your time in Tassie?
8: Yeah, I've never been one for setting massive goals. I've always just tried to get better each and every day. To be a part of the Sheffield Shield side long term and to be a core part of the group would be something I'd be very grateful to be a part of. If that doesn't happen this year, if it doesn't happen next year, as long as I keep improving and looking to get better each day, that's something that I'll keep taking in my stride. But to be able to play Shield cricket, even potentially look into the white ball stuff with the Hurricanes and see where that avenue takes. I know the Scorchers were a very strong side, so I was a few steps back there, and I know the Hurricanes are also strong, but if that's something I can keep looking to venture down, keep developing my white ball game as well as my red, that's something that hopefully my tenure in Tasmania, however long it may be, is something that can happen.
1: You can never have too many good players, that's for sure. Always nice to get a little bit of recognition as well and selected for those sort of higher honours. You've been named in the Cricket Australia 11 that'll play a 3-day match against Bangladesh in Darwin next month. How do you sort of interpret that selection and what was the feedback upon being named in that squad?
8: Yeah, I got a phone call from Tony Dottomade a couple of weeks ago and he spoke to me about it. And it's something that I'm very grateful that they've shown the faith and selected me. I've been fortunate enough to play in a few CA games in the past, having played against the Lions before the Ashes last year and South Africa and the West Indies the two summers before that. So I've had the opportunity to play in those games, and it's something that's really, really cool, being able to play against the Test sides before they take on the big boys. And it's just being able to play with other cricketers, like the likes of Josh Phillippe, Rocciocholi, Curtis Patterson, some experienced blokes who you can lean off and be a sponge for a week and try and learn as much as you can off them. That's something that every cricketer should be wanting to do. And for someone like me who loves learning and trying to get better every day, that's something that, I'm going to really enjoy.
1: You must look at the long list of players who have come to Tasmania and bettered themselves as well and then gone on to those bigger and better things. Jake Weatherill is a recent and an obvious one. Do you look at that at all and try and emulate what him and some of those guys have been able to do? Is that a factor in determining whether you want to come and play for Tassie or not?
8: Yeah, I'm a lover of the game, and I've got a pretty good understanding of the history of the game, and I knew that quite a few guys have moved for Tasmania and done well. Like, you can even go back to guys like Ed Cowan and per se. So yeah, I think it's a pretty cool thing to move here, and hopefully I can repay the faith of Tasmania and hopefully win a few Shield games and be a part of some championship teams. And if those higher honours come with it, then that's awesome. But for me now, it's just focusing on how can I make the Tasmanian cricket team better each and every day. And if we do that every day and everyone buys in, there's no doubt that we'll win some championships with it.
1: And just lastly, before I let you go, Teague, the batting conditions down here at Bellerive can be notoriously tricky. They produce sort of green monsters out at Bellerive yearly. It's become a constant here in Tasmania. And they sort of say that if you average, 30 at Bellerive, it's sort of equivalent to averaging 40 or 45 elsewhere because it's really tricky. Do you feel that if you can make runs at Bellerive, it puts you in higher stead than making runs elsewhere? Are they worth more down here, do you think?
8: I don't think they're necessarily worth more. Having played at the WAC of the last 4 or 5 years, I think that's also been an example of a wicket that does quite a bit. In terms, WA could have almost been the trendsetters in regards to having wickets that do quite a bit. And then you win a few Shields and everyone starts jumping on board. And then you look around the country and most of the Shield wickets are doing quite a bit now. So in terms of worth more here or at the WAC or at Adelaide Oval or anywhere, I think anywhere you go, the bowlers now are so skillful. The Kookaburra ball's doing a bit. The conditions have probably favoured bowling a little bit more in the last few years, but that's the challenge for the batters now, is how can we make sure we apply ourselves. And, scoring 30 off 100 is the same as 30 off 45 and applying a bit more pressure. So I think for us, yeah, the challenge is how can we apply ourselves for, scoring 30 off 100 is the same as 30 off 45 and applying a bit more pressure. So I think for us, yeah, the challenge is how can we apply ourselves for, long periods of time and wear the bowlers down. And, I don't think necessarily the runs are worth more or less. But, I think the challenge for us is how can we make those big hundreds. I think we might see a little bit of a shift in the next year or two in regards to how the wickets are being prepared.
1: Yeah, it's good insight. Teague, thanks so much for jumping on and having a chat. Congratulations on the signing with Tasmania. An exciting new chapter for you, and we wish you all the best.
8: Thank you for having me. Cheers.
1: Teague Wiley there, incoming Tasmanian Tigers batter who's come across from WA. He was squeezed out of the WA setup with some other priorities from Western Australian cricket, and he finds himself with the Tigers. So WA's loss is Tasmania's gain. 0438 922 936. Our chat with Todd Patterson, head of list management with the Tasmania Devils, just around the corner. We've got some texts that have come through. Ronnie's texted in, Kingborough Lions Football Club, not soccer. Please get it right, Chris. Cheers. I apologise. I sort of flip between the two, and sometimes I don't get it right, but I appreciate it. Kingborough Lions Football Club. The clue's in the name, isn't it? FC. Thank you for your text on 0438 922 936. David in Sandy Bay says, hi, Chris. Happy with the appointment of Ken Hinckley. Just hope he gets the right calibre of player to make the Devils more than just competitive from day one. Don't want to make the mistake of the Giants and the Suns. Yeah, hear, hear. We should have learnt some lessons from those two setups, I reckon, albeit the Giants were pretty good pretty early. Thank you for your text. Rod says, hi, Chris. Congratulations should go to the team at the Devils on the appointment of Ken Hinckley. A brilliant decision. He's a fabulous person, perfectly suited for the role. A question for Todd Patterson when he comes on air later today. What is the process for announcing recruits to the club? Particularly interested in the timing of these. And when do players actually arrive and start training in preparation for the 28th season? I'll get those to Todd very shortly. Thank you for your text, Rod. And one from Harry. Hi, Chris. Regarding the Hinckley appointment, the atrocious pillaging of our state budget to fund the team's required infrastructure combined with the destruction of footy across the north has turned me into an proud and rusted on anti-Devils supporter. Go those that ever play the Devils. Well, there you go. Thank you for your text, Harry. Swimming against the tide there. I don't mind it. I don't mind it. It's passion. It's passion. Thank you for your text on 0438 922 936. Up next, head of list management at the Devils, Todd Patterson. It's local grandstand for ABC Radio Hobart and right across Tasmania, 18 minutes to 12.
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1: It's been a monumental week for Tassie footy with the appointment of head coach Ken Hinckley. Now that he's in place, players are set to follow. So how does Ken's

0: appointment affect the list build of the club? What players may now be available or unavailable as a result of Hinckley's appointment? Todd Patterson is the Devils' head of list management and strategy, and he joins me on the line now. Hello to you, Todd.
1: Hello, Chris. It sounds like my first job might be getting old Harry back on board, by the sense of it.
0: Harry's not happy. Maybe when Ken starts winning a few games, he might just turn the corner, but he might take some convincing, old Harry. That's your first job. But I guess the appointment of Ken Hinckley as the senior coach, in broad terms, how does his appointment impact what you're trying to do in terms of the list build for 2028?
1: Well, I think the first thing when it comes to someone like Ken is you just don't hear anyone say a bad word about him. He's passionate. Whilst not Tasmanian by origin, he represents a lot of the same values and behaviours that we see in Tasmanians. So it's just great to have someone like-minded on board, and then he's standing. The competition's only going to help us as we look to establish this list.
0: Has his appointment shifted things at all? Are there now players that you'd consider a greater chance of coming to Tasmania now that Ken is in the chair? And conversely, are there others that may balk at Tasmania now that it's Ken and not somebody else?
1: I wouldn't say too much either way. I mean, there's probably a couple of players that Ken has crossed paths with over the journey, given he's so experienced to being at so many clubs and had so many different touch points that you would logically think should assist us. But I certainly can't see it costing us any players, that's for sure. It's going to make my life a lot easier. A lot of the meetings to date with established AFL players has been around a generic sell of the club, and their biggest question's been, who's going to be the coach? Well, now we can answer that question for them, so it'll really help move their decision-making along.
0: You sort of answered the next question I had for you about how much easier it actually makes your job, because we have heard all week about Ken being a player's coach, and we've heard former players, guys who played under him, almost universally sing his praises. How much easier does it make your job having someone with his traits at the helm?
1: Well, it makes it easier from a couple of angles, right? I mean, A, being able to answer the question, B, the calibre of person he is, but then also C, just having that clear line of sight and what does the coach want out of players in different positions to make sure that we're giving him what he needs to be able to make the most of the role.
0: Does the prospect of the team's inaugural list having a Port Adelaide flavour strengthen now that Ken is in charge?
1: Not necessarily. I think if you look through the club, and particularly recruiting, list management and coaching, we've got different touch points into lots of different clubs. So naturally we have, a bit of extra insight into each of our respective clubs, but sometimes that can be a bad thing because you actually know the deeper detail on a player and you might not like them as much as otherwise. So look, I think there'll certainly be some players from Port that Ken likes, but at the end of the day, it all comes down to their contract status and how they fit into the bigger picture and the overall list build. So I'm not sure that it necessarily sways things too far either way.
0: The two obvious ones are Georgiades and Bergman, who are out of contract in end of 2027. Does Ken's appointment help facilitate conversations there? Does it accelerate anything there?
1: I probably won't get into specifics around actual players. Suffice to say, any player who's out of contract in 2027 or 2028, regardless of where they play, is being spoken about regularly in the office. And, there's different timings that are attached to each one.
0: Ken was asked at the presser on Monday about Axel Walsh, without getting too specific into specific players and whatnot, but we'll end up throwing some names at you, which I'm sure you're prepared for, Todd. The 17-year-old West Australian who's eligible to commit to the Devils this year. He's a number one draft pick calibre player who you'll want signed early. Do you have an indication from him or his team on whether he joins the Devils, and has Ken's appointment affected his thinking at all?
1: Oh, Derek Hine and Mitch Cashin, they really lead the charge when it comes to the assessment of the draft. Clearly, as this manager is still intimately involved, but we're stepping through a really deliberate process there. Clearly, someone like Axel is an elite talent, and through our exposure so far, he's a really quality young man from a fantastic family. But we're trying to give every opportunity to these 17-year-olds as possible to prove which ones we should take. All the feedback's been really positive. They're all really excited about the prospect of living in Tassie, and making the most of their career with us. So there's no real rush there. We'll work through those things, and I would suspect we'll be ready for an announcement post the AFL Grand Final.
0: What are the questions that their sort of teams or representatives or even their parents, these 17-year-olds, are asking the club in terms of potentially sending their kids down to Tassie before they've even turned 18?
1: It's a broad range of questions. Because it's an unusual set of circumstances, being able to sign as a 17-year-old, a bit of it's around the mechanics of what does it mean for their contract, what does it mean for their schooling. Clearly the housing's been a big focus, and then just some general stuff around facility and staffing. And it's probably been less questions from them and more us getting on the front foot and trying to present and anticipate some of the information. And that'll really look to ramp up over the next 2 months, that general presentation.
0: Does Ken get involved in that now? Does he play salesman to some of these kids, and does he talk to the parents and whatnot?
1: I think he'll definitely be involved, yeah. It's at the end of the day, I'm and Derek and Mitch, we're not sitting here thinking that these players want to play for us. At the end of the day, they want to play for the coach, and that's really important for them. So we can get it to a certain point, but then for them to understand who's actually going to be looking after them day to day,

0: point with Ken.
1: There's been some other reporting about, which I'm sure you've seen too, players already on AFL lists, the reporting being that you have handshake deals with at least two players. Do you have players on AFL lists already committed to the Devils?
0: Oh, yeah, it was an interesting report, wasn't it? Look, there's certainly some advanced discussions, and we're in discussions with so many players at the moment, both men and women, and trying to make sure that we get everything exactly where we want it. And, yeah, I think things are progressing well, and we're excited by where we're at the moment. We feel like we're probably definitely on schedule, but maybe even slightly ahead of schedule with some of those conversations.
1: You'd go as far to say as there's, you know, handshake agreements in place there with some guys?
0: Probably wouldn't go as far as saying that at the moment, Chris. I think all I'd say is that, yeah, we're in a really good spot and really comfortable with where it sits.
1: And then there was reporting this week that Finn O'Sullivan, the young gun North Melbourne midfielder, turned down a prospective $15 million 8-year deal to join Tasmania in favour of staying at North Melbourne. Was that report accurate?
0: Again, I'm not going to confirm or deny what offers we make players. How some of these things get out to the media, it's all part of the fun of the AFL industry. But yeah, whether they're accurate or not is another thing. So clearly, I'm not going to deny that Finn was a player of interest for us, and why wouldn't he be? He's a superstar at the competition coming through. Again, such a high caliber person with a good country background. So we would have loved to have had him. But I'm not going to confirm or deny the accuracy of the actual contract offer.
1: Are packages like that or similar to that package, are they currently on the table for other players?
0: Well, we have a sign-on bonus that we can utilise, as well as a general salary cap strategy. And given we're going to have a lot of young players in our first couple of years, our strategy will look a little bit different to others. So whether, you know, those sort of deals are on the table for one or all, that's probably not for public consumption at this point in time, but we're certainly pulling every lever we can to make sure we're in the right conversations at the right time.
1: We've heard, Nick Dacos has been speculated on for quite some time now. He's the name that sort of always pops up as the big headline act with Tasmania. I think some recent reporting might have suggested that you've probably gone away from Nick Dacos, and he might be

0: any sort of conversation or anything there with Nick at all, or is he one that you put in the back pocket and you wait for a couple of years?
1: Well, I think Nick's unequivocally the best player in the competition and we would love to have him, but just given his contractual status, we've moved on from the prospect of Nick playing for us in our inaugural season.
0: And then the other one that probably hasn't grabbed as many headlines but does come out of contract at the end of 2027 is Nziah Wanganeen-Miller. I'd assume that conversations have been had there as he is out of contract in 2027, but how chips in do you go on a guy like Nziah to get him to Tasmania?
1: I'm probably starting to bore you a little bit, so I apologise. But look, all those players that are out of contract, like I've said, you know, we're really interested in them and there's the right combination. It's not just as simple as go and get a superstar and figure the rest out. Every move we make has implications for another part of our concessions package, whether that's 17-year-olds, our Tassie Academy, what strength in position do we have coming through there, the VFL program, the general draft, etc. So not one move is sort of isolated to the other, and we're just trying to step through and piece together the puzzle nicely.
0: Have you got something in front of Nziah at this stage?
1: Again, I'm just not going to comment on individuals. Sorry, Chris.
0: Yeah, I've got to throw the names out there and got to ask the question, as you know, Todd. Just one from a listener on just a sort of logistical and process-based one. This one might be a little more comfy. What's the process for announcing recruits to the club when you get guys signed on? And then number two, when do players actually arrive and start training in preparation for 2028?
1: Well, there'll be a couple of different times for that. So, yeah, we'll announce some 17-year-olds post-grand final and they'll come down, most of them, for their 18th year and live in Tassie and train in Tassie. Some will go to school in Tassie and they'll sort of commence pre-season around late November, go home for Christmas and then be back in the new year. So they'll be our first raft of signings and announcements and, we're looking forward to getting excited about those players.
0: And I think the theme the texter might have been getting at was the, I guess, NRL style of things where players get announced while they're still playing for a club. Is that a situation that could unfold with Tasmania or does it stay a little bit more traditional and, you know, they announce at a more comfortable time when they're no longer tied to their current club?
1: I think at the moment it appears that the competition isn't ready for that style of announcement. Any messaging to players from us is just that we'll work with them on what they feel is appropriate. And I would suggest at this stage it would be in the back end of 2027 when you'll start to learn who's actually confirmed.
0: Yeah, terrific. We better let you go, Todd. Thanks for jumping on, having a chat and being a good sport. I know you're expecting some of those, but always good to get them on the record. Best of luck building this list build. And, I'm sure your job's just become a lot easier with a man like Ken Hinckley sitting in the chair. Thanks for jumping on and having a chat.
1: Thanks, Chris, and thanks to everyone's support. And Harry, if we can convert you, I'll do my best.
0: Todd Patterson, the head of list management and strategy at the Tasmania Devils. Fascinating time for Tasmania. And the list build with a coach now in place, Ken Hinckley. He can act as the great attractor for players from right around the country. A few texts in. Judith says, "Hi, Chris. We think Ken Hinckley is a fantastic choice. He's passionate, wears his heart on his sleeve, perfect fit for the role." Thank you for your text, Judith. Another text in from an anonymous texter. Ken's appointment, a good one. His time at Port saw them as one of the best clubs over the past decade. See the attached image. And I think there's some statistics there attached. Thank you for your text with some win-loss that shows Ken did okay as his time as a senior coach at Port. And Joe, where have you been, Joe? Apologies, Chris. Couldn't get in sooner. Had an early start at Barn Burgle. Half your luck. It ended badly. 9 over and a bent putter. Have a great weekend as I do the walk of shame. Thank you for your text, Joe. A bad day at Barn Burgle is better than a good day just about anywhere else. Thank you for your text. We're going to swing by the NWBU now as we approach 12 o'clock because Brad Cole had his eyes firmly fixed upon the men's and women's grand finals last night. He joins me on the line now. Hello to you, Coley.
2: Morning, Chris.
0: Great to have you. The women's first, Burnie Tigers coming through. They beat top of the table Somerset in the first week of finals and then got back-to-back chips last night over La Trobe.
2: Yeah, both games last night, great sort of close games coming down the last couple of minutes, and Burnie staved off a brave fight back from La Trobe in the grand final to claim back-to-back premiership 66 to 50.

0: And they lost their leading scorer, Millie Baker, two thirds of the way through the season due to a knee injury. So, they could have been excused for saying, "Oh, it's going to be a bit hard." But they got through MVP for the game, Chloe Broomall, 24 points, 12 rebounds. She sort of got Bernie going there in the third quarter. And Mariah Payne, their captain, 17 points, 12 rebounds, 6 assists, was solid all night and kept the scoreboard ticking over and made some clutch free throws down the stretch.
1: How are the celebrations after back-to-back titles?
0: I think for debut coach Eli French, his first year in charge, he...

0: And I imagine that the girls celebrated well back at the Upper Burnie Basketball Stadium when they got back there last night.
1: Alveston over Penguin in the men's, of course, come from behind win for legendary coach Phil Thomas. How's the feeling out there on court between these two teams? It's so strong and passionate in the NWBU. Town against town up there. Did it spill over at all?
0: It threatened a couple of times. Never got to... the refs did a reasonable job, I thought, keeping everything in check. But the rivalry, the Central Coast rivalry there is fierce and has been for so many years now. And it was another sort of great chapter in this rivalry between the two clubs with Alveston running out 75-69 wins to claim their first flag since 2021.
1: Yeah, and that must have been a great feeling after the game as well, particularly for Coach Phil Thomas, who spent so long at the Northwest Thunder and has bounced around Tassie basketball. He's a legend of the joint.
0: Well, he's coached over 1,000 games of senior men's basketball and coached the Northwest Thunder women when they were about as well. So, and he's just ticked over his 600th game in charge with Alveston. So a fantastic effort for Phil, an ornament to the game here on the Northwest Coast. And, yeah, the Hoppers... Penguin probably held the sway in the first half. The Hoppers got going in the second half through their import, Vinny D'Angelo, who was named MVP of the game for his 27 points and 10 rebounds. But he got fouled off with a couple of minutes to go, and their starting centre, Paul Campbell, was fouled off with a couple of minutes to go. They were only up by 4 points at that stage, Alveston. Everyone thought, oh, Penguin will roar back into this and maybe snatch it. But now the Hoppers, through some good teamwork, through some of their young guys, managed to hold on and claim the flag.
1: Yeah, beautifully done, Coley, and beautifully called last night as well. And Vinny D'Angelo, one of the great names, I think, in Tassie sport. Thanks for giving us all the wash up, and go well. Thanks again.
0: Thanks, Chris.
1: Brad Cole there, who had his eye firmly affixed upon the NWBU Grand Finals last night in the men's and the women's. Alveston in the men's getting it done, and back-to-back titles for the Burnie Tigers in the women's, assisted beautifully by Chloe Broomhall, Tasmania dual development player, actually, who scored 24 points in the final to be named MVP. Thank you for all your texts that come through across the last hour or so. Lots on Ken Hinckley, mostly positive, some not too happy, but thank you for all your thoughts. And thank you to Joe, who texted in most recently. I hope your day gets better after your nine over at Barn Boogle. That's about all from me for another edition of Local Grandstand for ABC Radio Hobart. It's 12 and time for the news.
2: Good afternoon, ABC News. I'm Josh Duggan. The Liberty Bell Bay manganese smelter in Tasmania's north may have been trading while insolvent for up to 10 months, according to administrators. Monty Jacka reports.
3: In a report for creditors obtained by the ABC, the administrators of Liberty Bell Bay say there were signs the business was insolvent from as early as the 1st of May in 2025, 10 months before they were appointed. They also warn there's very little hope of recovering $191 million previous owner Sanjeev Gupta pulled from the smelter to loan to his other businesses. The smelter closed earlier this month after sale negotiations collapsed, resulting in the loss of more than 200 jobs. With a creditors' meeting set for early August, administrators are recommending the company be placed into liquidation.
2: A woman who was stabbed in the state's north yesterday remains in hospital in a serious condition. Ashley Barraclough reports.
4: Emergency services were called to a home on Main Road in Exeter about 4:30 yesterday, following reports a woman in her 40s had been stabbed. Police understand she was stabbed by a man known to her. She was taken to hospital, where she remains in a serious but stable condition. Police believe the man, a 42-year-old from Western Australia, then left the property and was involved in a head-on collision on the West Tamar Highway. He died at the scene. The occupant of the car he collided with was taken to hospital and remains in a serious condition. Police are urging anyone with information to come forward.
2: Labor MP Ed Husic says he's disappointed there'll be no debate on Middle East policy at the party's national conference. National Affairs correspondent Jane Norman reports.
5: Labor's national platform has been updated to include tougher language on Israel, but former Cabinet Minister Ed Husic planned to move a motion going further, committing Labor to establishing diplomatic ties with the state of Palestine and adding a clause describing Israel's actions in Gaza as genocide. But both the left and right factions refused to endorse the motion, prompting Mr. Husic to withdraw it.
6: I have to say, I have been surprised at the extraordinary amount of energy

0: energy that has been applied to stop this as opposed to talking about this.
1: Labor's platform was endorsed by delegates without debate. Jane Norman, ABC News, Adelaide.
2: US President Donald Trump has given a speech at the White House Correspondents' Dinner, starting with thanks to the officer who tackled the gunman who interrupted the original event in April. Guests at the rescheduled event arrived to markedly tighter security, and expectations of a confrontational presidential speech teased by his press secretary as unifying yet vicious. Mr. Trump has told the room full of journalists the Secret Service agent Victor Gonzalez deserves praise.
3: So to Officer Gonzalez, Secret Service, Metropolitan Police, law enforcement generally, and even all of the military around us in the room tonight, we salute you and we thank you with all of our hearts. Thank you very much. Great job. Great job.
2: Iran is warning neighbouring countries it may attack non-military buildings being used by US forces. Ali Crew reports.
4: The warning comes 2 weeks after the collapse of an interim truce meant to end the war. The US has carried out 13 straight days of bombings while Iran has hit American bases and threatened shipping in the Strait of Hormuz. It comes as US President Donald Trump leaves the door open to a diplomatic solution, despite threatening in recent days to target Iranian bridges and power plants. Mr. Trump says he thinks Tehran is being serious about making a deal. Meanwhile, the US military has hit a civilian ship it says was trying to run its blockade of Iranian ports. It's the second commercial ship attacked by the US since the collapse of the ceasefire agreement.
2: Jenna Forrester has won two medals on a triumphant opening day of competition for Australia's Dolphins at the Commonwealth Games in Glasgow. Forrester claimed bronze in the 400-metre freestyle before winning the 200-metre backstroke less than an hour later. She says she was solely focused on getting to the finish.
5: Honestly, I was just trying to get my hand on the wall. In the backstroke, it's definitely really hard to see where everyone else is in the field, so I wasn't really thinking too much about where I was coming. I was just trying to keep my rate up, hold my water, and yeah, managed to get on the wall first.
2: To the state's weather, and the forecast is for scattered showers about the west and far south today, isolated showers elsewhere, less likely about the northeast. A shower or two forecast in all cities today. It's currently 14 degrees in Burnie, Devonport and Launceston. It's currently 13 in Hobart. 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
14: 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Luke Ball from 45 metres out directly from goal. Score the level.
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15: The Cats' top six aspirations are alive. So are their premiership hopes back on two? The Ds fail the primetime test. What is their ceiling in 2026? Speaking of, the Crows freeze on the big stage. Are their big game performances becoming a worry? And what do we make of the Pies? What are they capable of in 2026? Isaac Quaynor booed again by the Crows fans, so what should the game do about it? Fremantle paint the West purple. Is Murphy Reid putting together an All-Australian season in year two? And John Longmire's out of the coaching race. Ken Hinckley's going to steer the Devils. So who coaches the Blues and the Bombers? All of that to come today on the award-winning AFL Saturday through ABC Sport.
16: But the Cats win, minus a couple of their superstars in Cameron and Holmes, and they snap the Ds, unbeaten run at the G, and leap into eight.
15: and the Dockers claim their 17th win.

0: of 2026. Derby 63 belongs to Fremantle.
1: 63 derbies and a 70-point winning margin. Fremantle too good for the Eagles and the Cats. Huge shake-up to the order of things in the competition with a big victory over the D's last night. AFL Saturday on ABC Sport. Your thoughts, by the way, throughout on 1300 558 222 is the talkback number. The Premiership pie, Luke Ball, in the house. Hello, Bally.
2: Hello, Corby. Hello, everyone. Good to be under the roof, actually. Spent a couple of hours this morning standing out in the rain at Auskick. Kids running around and getting wet and loving it. We haven't had too many days like that and brought back some memories. Not as enjoyable when you're standing there as a parent, if I'm being perfectly honest, but no, good fun. And yeah, a couple of, three good games to talk about. Or not good games, but they had their moments, didn't they? But it's almost, I mean, every game's got, you know, most if not every game now has got serious repercussions, doesn't it? As you said off the top. So looking forward to chatting about them.
1: We talked a bit about this last night with the it is the one benefit of the wild card concept. I know, Mick, you weren't a big believer at the start, and clearly, you know, more teams than less make the postseason after 24 weeks of qualification. 10 of the 18 sides qualify for the finals. But it does mean that we got 6 of the 9 games this weekend that have ramifications on the top 10, whereas if we only had a top 8 system, there'd only be 3 of the top 9 that would have some kind of implication on that. The coaching icon himself, the man who's coached more games than anyone else in VFL AFL history, Mick Malthouse. Hello, Mick.
3: G'day, Corby, Bally, and got Ben in the studio and all our wonderful listeners. It's, we're coming down to the pointy end and we're seeing some signs that sides are very familiar with playing in September. They know how to go about it. And there's others that get stage fright. And unfortunately, nothing has really changed.
1: Mm. Are you coming around to the wildcard concept?
3: No.
2: You beat me to it.
3: It matters not. That's one of the... It's just bad luck. Bad luck. You're in... How would you like to be part of the EPL when it's, you know, you might be the only two clubs going for the Premiership? I guess he's breaking down. He can play in Europe. No, I'm certainly not. It rewards mediocrity. We're seeing so many sides that are just horrible at the moment. One that you both of us played for, Bally, and they're in the running for it. And they're quite frankly, their form and everything else about them is quite horrible. And that's St Kilda.
1: Yeah.
3: And I hate saying that because I've got a real soft spot for the Saints.
1: The what it does do is it breaks down really the top 6 and the top 10. So there's almost two different levels of qualification in there. If you finish top 6, you get the week off and the advantages that come with it. And for Geelong, it was a huge win for them last night. It certainly keeps them in that picture. They've got a soft run to end the season. So they've got Collingwood next, which is a mouth-watering game on Thursday
3: Ripping
1: night.
3: Game.
1: The two winners already in round 20, and we're looking forward to that before the rest of this round's even been completed. But then after that, I think they finish with a real soft touch. They've got Essendon, Richmond and North in the last 3. So if the Cats can win that 50-50 game on Thursday night, they could be on a 6-game
3: winning
1: streak.
3: Let's throw this question then. Who is the best Victorian-based side?
2: Hawthorne, I think, pretty clearly. Hawthorne.
3: They only snuck over. They drew with Collingwood, didn't they? No, it's only just snuck over Geelong, from memory. So I don't know whether that's... When you say clearly, Bally, why clearly?
2: Oh, I just think they're... Well, and there's... And all that, even run injury and with their best players playing, and they're starting to get them back.
3: Yeah,
2: too. And I know you were down at Launceston, and maybe you're a little bit scarred by that. And they were horrible in that first half.
3: Oh, no.
2: But I think we can watch
3: the first half.
2: Yeah, that's right.
3: The second
2: there was
3: half,
2: no Watson and no key defenders. I think they're well served across the field again with a full complement.
3: You wouldn't say
2: strong
3: Geelong like that?
2: Who's that?
3: Geelong, with their seconds are on top of the ladder, and you can tell because when they bring players in, they are ready to play.
2: Yeah, really well coached. I think that was a really, really good coaching performance last night just to arrest what was happening in that first quarter. Melbourne looked like they had their game going, didn't they? They were carving them up.
3: You can't survive that game, though, Bully.
2: No, it's hard. That's right.
3: You cannot do that for 4 quarters.
2: Yeah, that's right. So I thought they adjusted really well. I think the thing with Geelong now is, like, Shannon Neal, can he really grab that forward line by the throat? So, and he has to be. I'm the man now. So if they get Cameron back as a bonus, let's just say they probably won't, or he's not going to be anywhere near his best.
3: All right.
2: Can Shannon Neal go on with it? I mean, he kicked 5 last night. He probably could have kicked 7 or 8.
3: So you're talking 2 teams. You're not flipping Collingwood into there?
2: Let's see.
3: They've won 6 in a row.
2: I know. Yeah, they can't do much more. Yeah,
3: they can't do any more. They tore

0: a home side away, and they just throttled them.
1: And I wouldn't look.
0: I think Melbourne are off it, but full credit to Melbourne. But I wouldn't discount any of those three sides for going to the last week in September.
2: Third highest scoring team in the last month, Collingwood, and only Fremantle are more likely to put a defensive half turnover on the scoreboard than them. Who'd have thought that with Collingwood going back to the start of the season? So if you turn the ball over in your front half, the Pies are not only getting it, they're putting it on the board at the other end.
1: Yeah, it's been a great. Again, great coaching performance. I mean, they're really well led on the field as well. That was you just saw that the other night, didn't you? Just when it looked like the Crows were all over them in that little crucial 10-minute period before half-time. And it was Pendlebury, it was Howe, Dacos does his thing, obviously. So, they've got that luxury, as long as those guys are out there, to be able to just turn the course of a game as it's happening. Just, well, hang on, the momentum's against us here. We've got to stop it. And so let's play a bit of keepings off for a bit. Take the sting out of it.
0: Smart players.
1: Then they go. They're really smart.
0: Just on that, we've just heard, and I know I'm probably jumping a bit here with Paddy Dangerfield being re-signed. You'd suspect on last night's on Thursday night, when you look at Pendlebury, who took complete control. He was the one that turned the game in that 5 minutes. He was able to get hand passes out and kick the goal. The other one who he's been patchy this year. But he also had a great game with Steel Sidebottom. So I just hope that these players don't look at their age and make a decision. I hope they look at their form and do they want to keep going.
2: I'm with you, Mick, for whatever it's worth. I feel like Geelong are still the best of the Victorian contenders. And maybe that's unfair on Hawthorn for what they've done. But even Geelong's losses, like they lost 5 out of 7 games in that stretch. Greatest loss was 22 points. Yeah. They were in
0: the game right through.
2: They were in most games. I feel like if they can just get those pieces back, and that's a big if, obviously, with Cameron and Holmes laid up at the moment, I wouldn't want to be playing them in September. They're going to be as tough around as there is in the competition. So, can they still win it, Geelong? Is there a premiership team in there somewhere in 2026?
0: I honestly believe those three Melbourne-based clubs I just mentioned,
1: if it
0: runs into the right form, fifth or sixth is going to be a bonus this year. Make no mistake about it, because of the system, it could take you a long way. See, I know the top four is important, but if you don't finish in the top four. The likelihood is that Geelong or Collingwood or... Now, Hawthorn will probably finish top four, but Collingwood and Geelong maybe finish fifth and sixth. Yeah. Oh, by hell, I tell you what, you would not want to be playing them in that final series.
2: Who do you trust more on prelim night, Sydney or Geelong?
1: Yeah.
0: Oh, well, you know who it is. Yep. It's
2: 1-300-558-222 is the talkback number. That's 1-300-558-222. The other side of it last night before we chat to Patrick Dangerfield, who's going to be our feature guest in just a moment here on AFL Saturday. The D's, so it was a failure of the primetime test for them. They were ahead early in the game and then really were never able to close the gap in the second half. They never got it back to single digits. Stephen King was asked about what hurt them last night, the D's coach.
3: Oh, I think it was 101 points we gave them from turnover. So, yeah, played it hard to get any flow in the game when we hand them that much ascendancy and roll out the red carpet the other way. In a game of footy, the style of game we want to play, I know there's risks associated with that, but a few of them tonight looked, I'm not sure if it was Geelong's pressure at times, but some of our decisions and execution was pretty poor from a fundamental perspective.
2: So perfect record at the G comes to a close. They're 9-1 there this year. Feels like with Melbourne, the conversation the whole way through has been, hey, it's really admirable, but we don't quite think that they're a premiership team in 2026. And some people will be thinking, oh, that's a bit harsh given perfect record until now at the MCG. Did it say a bit about them last night in the way that they performed?
0: They are twice as many wins, same period last year. It's been an amazing performance losing Petrarca, Oliver, Biney hasn't played, new coach. New system coming through has to be implemented. Players want to jump on board. I've seen enough evidence to suggest that there's player growth. And that's how you test coaches.
2: Yeah.
0: And when you see Pickett, I know he didn't have a lot of... He's the most exciting football going around. Make no mistake about it. Max Gorn hasn't lowered his colours at all. In fact, that's something that I'd like to talk about a bit later on. But they've got players at both ends. They didn't have Turner. And let's forget who Geelong had out, because they had a lot out. But they need Turner back in the back half.
1: Yeah.
0: Melbourne have done an extraordinary job to get where they've got. I don't think that they're in the top four. They're tops. If they get in the bottom four of the eight, that will serve them well. That'll be a great launching pad for next year.
2: If that matchup repeats on semi-final night, though, who are you tipping?
1: Geelong.
0: Oh, you go Geelong every day of the week.
2: AFL Saturday on ABC Sport. Your calls on 1300 558 222. I'm pleased to say that the Brownlow medalist, premiership player, he's a Gary Ayres medalist. He's done it all in the game. Former president of the Players Association. He is the captain of Geelong. Patrick Dangerfield joins us on ABC Sport across the country. Patrick, congratulations on the win last night.
4: G'day, boys. Thanks for having me.
2: First of all, how's the body? And we saw you getting some work done on the calf and looked like you'd hurt your groin on the run. How'd you pull up this morning?
4: A little bit sore this morning. So icing up at home, overlooking Nick's holiday home, actually.
0: Just of course you are.
4: Looking out just beautifully.
1: You don't get over into the drink, Paddy. You don't get over into the drink. Come on, mate. Good.

0: Not sure. See how Monday goes, Corbin. I think there's one thing to play, there's another thing to make sure you perform and, you know, and execute. You need to do that against a team like Collingwood, who are obviously playing exceptional footy at the moment. So I'll get scans Monday and then have a bit of a better picture on sort of where my duck is at and go from there.
1: Paddy, just a couple of, well, two questions. One is about the future, and we might come back to that on in your re-signing. The second one is, and we're quite used to this with Geelong, is that you may have been, I don't know whether you're taken by surprise, but Melbourne speed and everything about them in the first quarter, but it didn't take long, and I wouldn't have thought that Chris Scott needed to say a great deal outside of the fact that you, as captain, would say a lot to your player group in regard to then you put them into the trench and they couldn't get out, and then you just absolutely strangled them. Is that be fair to say?
0: Yeah, it was interesting, Nick. So they started really well, and I remember, I reckon it might have been the 4 or 5 minute mark, I said to Mark Blitzarves, and we're really fortunate, we've got a lot of experienced players that understand scenario-based really quite well, and we were talking about after those first two, I said to Mark, if they kick the next one, we might pull the trigger, and if they don't like it from the box, they can just change it, we might put you behind the ball, what do you think? Just to try and stem this avalanche of movement, because they look pretty menacing early. But I think one of the things that we haven't executed, you know, probably in that middle block for us where we lost 5 of 6, I think it was, when teams had the momentum, they really put scoreboard ascendancy on. And I felt like Melbourne had the ascendancy, but we were able to wrestle the scoreboard momentum back to within a manageable margin.
1: Yeah. And the newer players coming in, we know that Cameron and we know that Holmes and these sort of players are vital, but given the state of your seconds that are sitting on top of that, I think you only lost one or two games, clearly you've got players to pick from. And to be able to pick some of those young players, they seem to slot in very well.
0: Yeah, they do, Mick. I think, I'm sure the coaches would elaborate if they were asked around. You know, there's different mechanisms to pull when you don't have the Cameron mechanism or the Holmes mechanism. It does become more system-based. Mm-hmm. And every team is reliant upon their best players. But when you don't have, you know, two of the very best, it does double down on the importance of system. And we've had some players come in that have really had to bide their time in the VFL. Jai Clark's a really good example. And the last 2 weeks, you know, he's really helped our ground. Our ground balls cross half back, which
1: can I just jump in there? He's also got a very, very good solid nose when the rib cage is open too. That's one of the best tackles you've seen in that.
0: Yeah,
1: fourth,
0: he does. Fourth. Queenscliff boy. They breed him tough down there. and you need to be, you know, you need to be that dogged intensity down there. And when there's a good tackle to be made, you've got to make it. So.
1: Yeah.
0: He's one example, but there's others that have come in the team and really performed. And, you know, we're just going to get the next bit right, and that's win the next game and set ourselves up as best we can in the back end.
2: So you mentioned system there, Paddy, and by virtue of having those players who probably have a bit more freedom, like you mentioned out, I want to ask, there's been a lot of commentary this week about system versus identifying a tag or a run with player, and you guys are lucky that you've got, I think, the best run with player in the competition. What's your view on that? I mean, as someone who's been tagged for a high proportion of his career as well, tell us about the balance there around system versus Oishin just locking someone away, and clearly with an eye to next Thursday night. Tell us about that balance.
0: Yeah, well, it is a balance, Luke. I think you've got to have the players to be able to execute it. So sometimes I think, you know, if it's system-based, it's like, well, we could run someone with player X, but they just may not be capable of really executing it to a high standard. So we're going to lose someone in our formation that may not actually get the job done in nullifying. So what are they to the team? We're really fortunate. We feel like we've got a few players that can do that role. But, you know, in particularly Oishin, who's you know, playing some outstanding footy. I think he'd be going quite well in a best and fairest at the moment. And he's quite unique because he's boxy in his build, but

0: He runs exceptionally well. He's got great acceleration. So if you were trying to design the, you know, the ultimate athlete to take on a player like Cozzy Pickett, who is just, I think Nick mentioned it off the top of the intro, my God, he is frightening. So trying to quell someone's influence like that, you're never totally going to nullify it, but I thought Osh did a pretty damn good job.
1: A pretty good job.
2: Speaking of athletes, at the other end of the scale, is it Shannon Neal's time to shine? Has he got 4 weeks and then hopefully another four now? I mean, I just thought he was too good for them last night and probably left a few out there. It was a career high, I think, 5 goals. But is it... And I'm sure you've been spending a fair bit of time with him, playing a bit forward, more forward this year. Without Jezza, is it his time to shine?
0: I think so. I think we've been pretty bullish on the fact that it's because Jez roams at various stages. Like he's the go-to. He's the man down there that spends the vast majority of time, and he's a phenomenal athlete first and foremost. And I think his footy is really starting to improve rapidly, and he's such a diligent player, almost to his own detriment at times, because he came into our side and had trained with Tom Hawkins, who was the master architect of setting up our structure as a forward line, and Shannon has seen that as I'm going to really help the forward line in that capacity. So he puts the team almost above himself at various stages, and I suppose there's been a little bit of, mate, you can just launch at the ball. Like, the structure can be right sometimes, it can be wrong sometimes. Just attack it. And when he does that, my God, he's a pretty special player. We're fortunate to have him.
3: Patrick Dangerfield with us on ABC Sport across the country. Patrick, you signed a deal seemingly during the week, at least it was announced leading into the game last night when we learnt about it. So you'll get play on into a 20th season in 2027. What's the motivation for you in going on? And obviously the 400 games off there in the distance, is that part of it?
2: And is it a coincidence that it fell on the same day that LeBron's announced that he's going to go?
0: 400 has genuinely zero to do with it. I just love the game. I love turning up to training and even the bad games where you played poorly and you lost. It's still, I think, the best job in the world. And I think there's more wins to be gotten, and that's sort of how I see it. So, I love the building. I've loved my entire journey. I laugh listening to Mick now. I remember being interviewed by Mick in 2007 at draft camp. Like, it's just, footy's such an amazing thing. And I think, it's obviously provided you with a hell of a lot, Luke, and Mick being in the game an incredible long time. So, it provides different things for different people. I'm sure it's better than stacking shells, Corbin. Like, we're all fortunate to be involved in the industry.
3: Absolutely. Patrick Dangerfield, the Geelong captain, with us on ABC Sport. Curly one for you, Patrick, with your AFLPA hat on. And I know you've put that to one side now as the former president of the Players Association.
0: I'm out, mate.
2: No comment.
3: Have you got any... see if you've got an answer for me on this front, because it is an important issue for the game. Obviously, the episode that happened with Isaac Quaynor back on Thursday night at Adelaide Oval, and Andrew Dillon has made it really part of his brief that he... is clearly handing out public sanctions for players that use homophobic slurs on field. I guess, what would you tell a player that receives a homophobic slur on the field right now? Because seemingly, from the evidence that's in front of us, a guy that is on the receiving end of one of those is treated like that by a crowd in Adelaide. So what would you tell a player that receives a homophobic slur?
0: Look, I think it's a tough one in terms of... I think you've got to... The right thing is always the right thing, as uncomfortable as it may be. Now, the game relies on the passion of the fans, and that is a critical part of why the game is so great. And most crowds and supporter bases are quite parochial, regardless of, what the incident has been, whether it's been reporting of a homophobic slur, whether it's a suspension and a tackle like that, they will defend their own to the hilt. And I understand the disappointment, but I also think we have to sit ourselves in the seat of a supporter, and for many, that is their release. And I'm not saying booing a player is the right way to go about it. But, you know, I still think we want to make sure it's a supportive environment. But, you know, people are entitled to support and cheer on their teams as well. So it's a bit of a funny one, I think.
3: Mm. Patrick, congratulations on the win last night on the one-year extension into a 20th season. We get to watch you go around again and play footy for another year in 2027. Appreciate your time, as always, on ABC Sport.
1: Good on you, Pat.
0: Good on you, guys. Thanks for having me.
2: Look, Paddy.
3: Patrick Dangerfield with us there, the captain of Geelong. It's a hell of a run, 20 years in the system.
2: The way that he plays and has played over 20 years, that to me, and I'm not...
1: He doesn't dodge the pack. Dodge the tackle. He doesn't dodge the hit. Like, even last night, that was a big hit at centre.
2: That's what I mean. Without being disrespectful or too flippant, if he gets to 400, it's the hardest 400 games out of any of the... You think about, you know, they're all amazing players, freak players. And clearly... Scotty's a nice comp, isn't he? He's a couple of years older, but when you compare the way, just purely physically, the amount of hits and the way that Scott's played, he's 400 to Patrick.
3: There's not a amazing player like him in the
2: 400. You always say, Mick, you know, blessed with good pair, you know, blessed genetically, Paddy. Sure. Built, you know, you talk about, if you're going to create out of a lab the perfect AFL footballer, Paddy's not far off it.
1: No, exactly. Yeah, exactly.
2: Unbelievable athlete himself. But
3: and remembering back last year's prelim, what he did there.
1: It was unbelievable.
3: The end of his 18th season, if he still
1: got that. Well, he won the game for him.
3: Amazing. Yeah. 1-300-558-222, the talkback number. We've got a boatload of topics to get through, but let's hit the phones. Chris is in Adelaide. Chris, appreciate you waiting online. What have you got for us?
4: It's a pleasure, fellas. Look, I just want to pass a quick comment for Patrick Dangerfield. I'm a Crows supporter, and I loved his contribution to the Crows when he was younger, and I was sad that we probably should have given him the captaincy for 2 years and $1 million a year, and we might have got a grand final out of him. But he's been a marvellous player, and he speaks so well on the radio. So I wish him well for next year.
2: Yeah, that's a good call.
4: But the reason I rang switching play, I always cringe when I see the Crows do it, and I thought last night Melbourne's switching a play at times was horrendous. It made them look terribly in their decision-making, because some of those switches didn't even hit a target. And what do you generally think? How often? Sometimes it works, but I just cringe when teams want to switch play, and I'm saying, no, go down. The goals are down the other way, and sometimes it works well, but what do you think generally about switching play?
2: Yeah, I think, Mick, and I'll handball to you as a coach. I'm a bit like, if it's not to a release a player who can then go forward and take space and play on, I'm with the call there. I think it's at times, and the poor teams do it as well, they put themselves under more pressure by conceding ground, conceding yards, so then someone who has to go back and kick it down the line, perhaps. So I think it can be used. The good teams use it as a tool to open up the ground and then pick their way through the opposition's team defence. But yeah, you're right. Last time, I mean, you heard Stephen King say it: a diabolical number of points conceded from turnover. Some of it was direct Geelong pressure, which they dialed up after quarter time. Others, it was just unforced error and perceived pressure, or just poor decisions or poor execution. So, challenge for Stephen King this week, Mick, and you were there. It was, do you overreact to that, or was that just an event and we wiped that and show the good stuff? The first quarter, they moved the ball well, didn't they? Yeah, they did go around Geelong where they went through them when it was time to do that. So, you know, interesting week from a review point of view for the new coach this week.
1: Yeah, he won't change it because that's his modus operandi. What you would like to think would take place is dissecting the ones that were unnecessary. And I'm not talking about lateral ball. I thought the lateral ball's fine. Because you've got to look, and let me clarify that. It's fine if you're playing chess, not if you're doing Chinese checkers, because it's just too predictable. Chess can be a little bit less predictable, so therefore you go, well, if the opposition picked you off and you go wide and you're all of a sudden running to the wall, it's a waste of time. You're better off chipping it through the 45 or even taking a 20-metre kick and taking some time off. He will stick to the same game plan, and under pressure, he's going to work out that good sides will come at you. So therefore, your decision-making's got to be either sharper or less predictable with him passing to a bloke who's just going to get nailed. And once they're nailed, they lose possession of the footy. That's what Geelong hunted him down last night, magnificently.
3: 1-300-558-222, the talkback number. Chris, appreciate your call to Colin, who's in Ballarat. Hello, Colin.
5: Hi there, guys. On the coaching thing, all the usual suspects throw their name up for coaching, and this week we heard Murray Davies from Adelaide. He's got his head in the ring. I want to know what you guys know about a guy called Jamie Cassidy McNamara. Evidently, he spent a couple of years under Nathan Buckley at Collingwood, went to Chelsea in England and was with them, came back, coached a VAFA side, took them from cellar dwellers to contend for a premiership, and then he went to Coburg. In 3 years at Coburg, first year, no wins. Last year, just missed the finals. This year, they're in the contention for the finals. They're actually in the running at the moment.
2: Wow. It's a left field one. Yeah, I like it. It's a left field one, and I think let's take the Carlton process.
3: Was he there in your time?
2: No, I can't. I don't remember if he was. Now that was a while ago. But one thing I do know, just having been a small part of that Collingwood process, and I'm sure Graham Wright is heading down the same path, is the funnel started really wide. So his name will be, was literally start with every senior coach, or assistant coach. Not just in the AFL system. So it's a left field one, but it's a good shout. I'm sure if there's a coach out there not in the currently in the system who's progressing like that they'd be absolutely their name would be in the mix. Maybe not for the senior job, but hey, is there someone that we can bring into the program with outside ideas? Did he say he went to Chelsea over?
3: Yeah.
2: So good on him if he's done that, because I think the more ideas you can bring from outside of the system. And Craig McRae spent 7 years at the Melbourne Storm. Different code, yes, but worked under Craig Bellamy, widely considered as a brilliant coach. So bringing ideas from outside the system can't hurt their chances either.
3: So we learned during the week that John Longmire's out of the coaching race. He was on AFL 360 last week speaking about that and the fact that, he won't be in the running for these jobs.
6: I certainly explored it. I went down the path. I looked at it seriously. There's no question with that. But I'm really fortunate. Helped start a business up here 18 months ago that I'm really jumping into and enjoying. There's plenty that we've done, but plenty to do. Some great potential in that, some great growth. I'm going to get into that. Really looking forward to that with some people here at the Sydney Swans. And I'm going to do a bit of travel. I haven't done any travel yet. Looking forward to that and watching my kids play sport. But I'm really looking forward to the next stage of my my business career up here in Sydney, which I'm enjoying.
7: So just to be clear, did that take you out of any consideration for Carlton and Essendon?
6: Yes, Jared. Yeah, I'll be staying here in Sydney and focused on the business that we're building here. That's going really well and got great potential. So I'm looking forward to that.
3: So it was John Longmire on Fox Footy during the week. We know Ken Hinckley's going to steer the Devils. So the Bombers and the Blues, the reporting around the Carlton job is that it's seemingly down to four. Josh Fraser's still in the mix, but that count will be kicked down the road until later in the year. And then the other three highly credentialed assistant coaches, Jamie Graham, James Kelly and Corey Enright, who is seemingly the favourite at this particular stage.
1: So Bucks is not in that?
3: No. No, and he said during the
1: because
3: week.
1: Because he doesn't want to be part of it, right?
3: He's also said during the week he's not part of those two jobs. And that the Bombers one is fascinating too. But as I mentioned during the week, boy, I broke the story that Murray Davis is part of that coaching search. And to be honest, when you bring these things to the table, you often don't really analyse it. You just say, hey, here's the news. And then on the show that I was on Midweek Tackle on Fox with Lauren Wood and John Ralph, they kicked it around and talked about what that fit would look like. And the more you think about it, the more you think, yeah, I can understand why the Bombers would interview someone like that. So he's got... he's coached his own team to success in the NEAFL, coached the NT Thunder to a premiership there, then joined the Brisbane Lions in 2012. Think about what the Lions were like in 2012. So they were right down the bottom. He had development roles, strategy, defence, forward line, and then sees them all the way through to playing in a grand final, winning a premiership. Then he leaves, goes to Adelaide. He's the director of coaching there. Year one gets to Adelaide. They're the minor premiers at the end of the season. So I can understand a lot of teams wanting that Brisbane IP, given they're the team that everyone's chasing. I still feel like, as it sits here at the moment, though, that Mark McVay is probably the name that looms.

0: large in this particular conversation. So he's an Essendon person, yes. He's got great IP, having been up there in Sydney in successful programs for both the Swans and the Giants. I wouldn't be surprised if there's somehow a way that the Essendon people are involved. I still just don't think that is with James Hurd as the figurehead as it
1: stands
0: today.
1: So where's he fallen out? Where's Hurd fallen out, given the fact that it was such a big push there at one stage and he wants the job? And all of a sudden it's gone cold. So what's jumped up? Is it because there's such a division at Essendon to say some want him and some don't? There's no grey at all?
0: Yeah, I think the other thing is too, like he's got 10 years where he's really been part of the system. Mm. So I felt like the media storm at the start was just that. Whereas the club, to their credit, has very few leaks on the way through. Mm. I got the sense that they would have loved to give it to Dean Solomon. But when he's come in and taken over this team and the results necessarily haven't backed that up, they had a win on the weekend.
1: Ordinary side, injured side. They're an ordinary side that's injured.
0: I could see a world where all three of them are involved.
2: And they're all close, aren't they?
0: Yeah. Say they get hurt as an assistant.
2: I mean, Solomon's already said that he'll be there. He's contracted, so he'll be there in any shape or form next year. So that's interesting, Corp. I haven't heard you say that strongly about Mark McVay. But
0: that's where if I was framing a market today, and obviously things can change and everything else, I would have him as my favourite today.
1: And a good lad.
2: And with the Carlton, I was pretty confident from the start that with Graham Wright running the process, that they would go down the path of the best,
1: particularly where they are,
2: first timer. Yeah, exactly. Yeah, that's right.
1: Yeah, I get that.
0: 1-300-558-222 is the talkback number. Stephen from Parkdale is the next of our callers. Hello, Stephen.
3: G'day, Corbin. I'm just wondering about the Queen of thing. I'm from England and I've followed the EPL and European soccer all my life. And really big clubs like Barcelona and Real Madrid, when the crowds behave like that, whether it's racial or homophobic slurs, or just bad behaviour, they just lock them out. They just ban fans from growing for a game or two if they re-offend. And they seem to learn. I watched that game on Thursday, and you could say, oh, it's punishing everyone. Well, I don't think there were too many people in that crowd who weren't booing him.
2: Who weren't,
0: Stephen, I appreciate your call. I might let that stand as comment. That people I've spoken to at the ground feel like it was not a majority, that they feel like there were pockets of booing, and clearly it was obvious on the TV, but people that were there basically said, hey, we didn't notice it as much at the venue. It's an interesting flashpoint for the game here, because the game has great energy when it comes to the players in trying to stamp out homophobia, right? They slug players in the VFL who have said a homophobic slur for 6 weeks and everything else. Are they going to have that same energy when it comes to the fans? And when it comes to positions of leadership on this, really there's three questions, right? Is there an injustice taking place? Can I see it? Can I identify it? Secondly, am I willing to do anything to change it, right? And clearly the game is, at some level, they're trying to change issues when it comes to homophobia. And the third thing is, am I willing to make sacrifices in order to get the change that I want to get? And I feel like at the moment we've got a yes to the first one, we've got a yes to the second one, and on the third one, I'm not quite sure we're willing to make too many sacrifices yet when it comes to telling people, hey, we don't want your money, we want you to stay away if you're going to conduct yourself like that. And unfortunately, that sits at the feet of Andrew Dillon and Tim Silvers as the CEO of the Adelaide Crows to decide what do they want it to be.
2: I just think too, we're just living in a world at the moment where the more you, and this is certain codes, the more you tell people not to do something, the more they're going to do it.
1: Well, I'm in Paddy Dangerfield's court. I just think it's going to be very hard to stamp out everything that you want stamped out, particularly when they pay at the gate to come in. And you know what? I just think it'll dissipate. I really do. I know, Corby. It's something different again. But I just feel that I know with the good thing, it manifests itself into something that was just horrible, and it kept on going for some reason or another. I mean, we're all
2: well. That's my point, because people don't like being told what to do at the moment.
1: That's it. Yeah.
2: It's an element of that. And they feel like, because they've got a phone and they've got that they've got power that they never previously had.
1: But I think,
2: if you surveyed most of the people that were there, half the people there that were booing, why are you doing it?
1: They wouldn't know.
2: Because he is, and because we've been told not to. Yep. And no one tells me. There's an element of that.
0: Isn't that a moment for introspection too, though?
2: Yeah, well, it is. Yeah, but you're talking about sacrifice and action. I'm with you. I just don't know what it looks like. Yeah. What it looks like.
0: So we're worried about what message it says to the gay community. Basically, there's 10% of the population that feels like they've been ostracised from the game for a long period of time and everything else. It, if they're sitting there the other night and they're listening to that,

0: the only reason people are booing Isaac Quaynor is because of the fact that he was the victim of a homophobic slur. So he stood up and he called it out, essentially, and then he becomes the target of this particular behaviour.
1: Yeah.
0: What does it say to them if they're sitting there alongside, listening to someone boo? And
2: but I don't know what it says to them. I don't know what it says to them.
0: Yeah.
2: Because 90% of people wouldn't know what they're saying.
0: No.
3: But I'd forgotten before Thursday night's game until it was spoken about on Tuesday.
2: Here.
3: So why there's an element of that. Why did we need to talk about it in the
2: why
3: lead up
2: you
3: to the game?
2: About it?
3: I get you have to create a bit of a but in this issue, let's talk about the fact that Collingwood ended. Adelaide's finished on top last year. Then we've got to throw this on top of it. Oh, that might be a bit of extra spice.
0: Yep.
3: And then the Crows supporters go, oh, you know what? It is a bit of extra spice. Yeah. Of course. So I'm going to jump on that.
2: Paulie. I just think it was.
3: It shouldn't have been mentioned during the week.
2: Yeah, exactly.
0: Yeah. But that's where, how does the game control its media partners on that front? Do they send something out basically saying, hey, guys, can you do us a favour here? This is what's happening.
3: Yeah.
0: I mean, there are some levers
2: maybe,
0: of the game. There are some levers the game can pull. And what they never did in the goods case, which perhaps they could do here, imagine if a leader of the footy club got on the microphone and said, hey, guys, we're not happy with that kind of presentation. So we can, an Adelaide Crows representative, whether it's the CEO, the senior coach, the captain, Rankin himself, whoever it is, someone gets up there and says, guys, we don't want that. I've seen it in the NBA. Greg Popovich famously did it where he got on the mic and said, hey, we don't boo here, and to a returning player.
2: You can't do that with a player.
0: That came home?
2: You cannot have a player involved in that because it too much pressure on the player. Can't have a coach doing it. It says something else about the game. It's the game's the game. Maybe a club official, maybe an AFL official. If an AFL official do it, they'll go out of their way to boo.
0: Yeah.
2: They'll go out of
0: 100%.
2: If it's a club official, maybe.
0: But players,
2: certainly not player. No player and no coach should get involved.
0: Players throughout history have led the way when it comes to social change, and not since the 1960s. Like, we're going back a long way now when we've had a player that's been willing to do that. But that is a way to get effective change. The other thing the league could do is, how about they just don't schedule Collingwood and Adelaide for a year or for a couple of years or whatever it turns out to be? I mean, and then that'll really hurt Adelaide's bottom line because they don't get the pies in town. Mm. Collingwood can go there and play Port Adelaide, and it's a way to kick the problem down the road in 2 years, and then hopefully by then, as you said, it's a little further back in people's memories. It's less present. The other thing is now, I loved the energy that Craig McRae had the other night in addressing it. I hope he's got that same energy when Adelaide come to town next time, because you know what's going to happen when Isaac Rankin runs out to play for the Crows against the Pies at the MCG next time, and it's going to become this reverse thing that is ongoing. So that's something that the Pies are going to have to manage when it comes back the other way. Owen is the next of our callers, 1-300-558-222, the talkback number. Hello, Owen.
4: How are you going?
0: Well, thanks.
4: The game last night, and I think, Mick, you were commentating it.
3: Yes.
4: What did you think of the umpiring decisions?
2: In which case?
4: Mainly in the ruck.
2: Well, if you can hold that for a couple of seconds, Corby, or are we coming onto that? Because that's what I want to talk about. So I'll hold back on that for a couple of seconds, and I'll give you exactly what I think about that.
0: Craig's got his finger on the button. He's ready to go. It's one of our favourite segments here.
2: Thanks,
0: on AFL Saturday on ABC Sport. It's time for Mixed Messages.
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6: What do they reckon? They come to play marbles or football, or think they sat in their cars waiting for the game to start and go out there?
5: This is Mixed Messages.
2: I have a very simple message for Greg Swan. I love Swan. He's a good bloke. I just cannot believe that rules changes are done at the time they've been done. And this rule here with the ruck, we've got one of the greatest ruckmen that's ever played the game, and he is a totally frustrated man that when I'm looking at the circle now, when they put their back foot on the line of the circle and run at each other and jump and land on the opposite side of the line, which is inevitable. It's going to be very rare that both ruckmen hit the line and land on their own side. Max Gorn landed three times, I think it was, on the opposite side by maybe a half a metre, and was free kicked for eyes on the ball, trying to do what he does best as a tap ruckman, and in some instances punch the ball out, and was free kicked on those occasions. It is totally wrong. Totally wrong. Add to that, when some players balk the other ruckman, it's inevitable that when you've got that momentum over two or three paces that your body is going to land over the line and cause a free kick. The rule is wrong. I get what we want. We don't want to have ruckmen smashing knees against one another. you've taken the bounce out. We know where the ball is, predictable, but it's inevitable that a player will end up on the other side of the line. That is absolute nonsense that a player should be free kicked for attacking the ball.
3: No, a lot of those in isolation, I couldn't agree more with. I'm just trying to think of how to play devil's advocate. Is it one of those ones where you say, let's not let perfect get in the way of progress? So the objective of the new rule, 85-90% of it this year has worked, and then you're going to get some and you go, oh, how is that a free kick?
2: So that's exactly right.
0: I did a pre-season game, Swans and Giants, and Brody Grundy did it, where essentially he balked, the guy ran over the line, and then they gave away the free kick. My understanding was Greg Swan came out, I think it was the next time he was on 360, and essentially clarified and said, we've told the umpires that, you know, we don't want that paid in that particular fashion. And then it feels like every 6 to 8 weeks, it creeps back in. We see a sequence of them paid, and then it goes away again, and then it creeps back in. And we saw it multiple times last night.
2: Shocking last night.
0: It's totally against the... It almost feels like if the other ruck doesn't fly, that the rule should be null and void.
2: But they did fly. And the good thing about last night was that the Geelong ruckman still did fly, but Gawn got a little bit higher, and his weight, he might be a couple of kilos heavier, and where he landed was on the opposite side. If we judge that rule in conjunction with other rules, then Max should have been penalised 50 metres on every occasion because he was, what did we say about the umpires? You're not allowed to give lip to the umpires, right? So he did on three or four occasions. And then he got to the stage where he argued all the way back, because I think Geelong kicked goals from each one of them. So he argued all the way back. You cannot have one of your premier ruckmen that frustrated because of a rule change that was introduced very late for a start-off and takes away, we've already taken away the bounce. Please don't take away the competitiveness.
3: That's right. I mean, it was brought in because we didn't like the two ruckmen standing next to each other on the line and wrestling and grabbing. So I think that's a good common sense adjustment or application. If they fly, doesn't matter.
0: Yep.
3: You know, the old rock rule, if it's indiscriminate attempt at a jump, but if they're both jumping and one of them gets over the line, err on the side of letting it go.
2: Well, don't let the bloke who's balked you get a cheap free kick.
3: That's what I mean.
0: Yeah. What does Razor tell us all the time? If it's not a hell yeah, it's a big no.
3: It's a no. Yeah.
2: Good on him.
0: 1-300-558-222, the talkback number. Owen, appreciate your call. So we've got time to take a few more calls here. There's no late change ahead of Carlton and Gold Coast. And we've got our double dipper today at Dockland. So the first game is Carlton up against Gold Coast. And then later tonight, the Western Bulldogs play Richmond. So you'll hear them all here on ABC Sport. In the middle, we got a double header. So the Giants are hosting Sydney in the Sydney Derby. They've got a horrid record, the Giants, in recent times, but they've also got this weird thing where they play better against the top six than they do the bottom five. So they got a top six opponent today in the Swans. We'll see how they go there. Meanwhile, over at the MCG, three games in Melbourne today. Incredible fixturing. So MCG in the middle, Docklands either side. Hawthorn take on Essendon. The two arch rivals go at it across town. A couple of other talking points out of the weekend. So the Crows, and you were strong on this last night, Mick, you use that dreaded word that no one likes to hear in footy to describe their performance. What did you see from Adelaide on Thursday night?
2: I saw a side that can't handle pressure. I saw a side that has got a lot of good talent within the side. I believe that they are one or two good midfielders shy of being a great side. Too many players turn their toes up. Too many players... When it's free running, lead out in the open, take good marks, and go back and kick their goals, don't defend the football under pressure, and then when they get caught out on the retreat, they get cut apart by better sides, and for one reason or another, they can be in a winning position and lose it very quickly in the space of, let's say 5 minutes, I won't say 2 or 3 minutes, 5 minutes where the opposition kicked two or three quick goals. They do not have the capacity as a team to be able to halt the run and then regather their forces to get back in the game.
0: You said last night too many what players?
2: Oh, well, I reckon they're soft. I reckon they are horribly soft.
3: It's interesting, isn't it? Because up until last Thursday night, they've been the number one team in applying pressure. The number one tackle team.
2: But that's okay, Paul. This is not to do with the tackling. This is to do with... The opposition coming at you when the scoreboard looks like you've got it sewn up, and all of a sudden they get one, they get two, they retreat. They are very, very poor at stopping a side coming at them, and they retreat and they become what I would call very soft in the competition, in the contest.
3: I think in review, the selection you know, came back to bite them a little bit.
2: Why?
3: Well, they were too tall. They didn't have an impact. The talls that they brought in, and I think the reasoning was to shoulder the load in the ruck. I mean, Darcy Cameron just you know, monstered McAndrew, didn't he? And McAndrew is sore from all reports, so they thought, can we share the load a bit with Maylie, who looked okay early? You know, we took Amar, kicked the goal at Murray. But in the end, they were rendered, as the game wore on and Collingwood got that pressure and that hunt and that run going, they were left too tall on the bench. So there's an element of that. You're right, they just didn't get enough. They didn't get enough a contribution across the board.
2: No, not at all. Yeah. But Paulie, that's not just 1 week. If it was 1 week, I'd look at Melbourne and say, oh, you know, they caved in under Geelong's pressure. No, I've seen Melbourne this year, and I've seen enough to suggest that they can recover from it. I've seen too much of Adelaide, particularly when they finish on top of the ladder, and there wasn't a yelp.
3: So you're giving up on you're putting a line through?
2: Oh, I'm putting a total line through because I just reckon when they get in the big stage, their big stage last year.
3: They're pretty good against Sydney.
2: They're big. Well, Sydney, don't talk about Sydney. They can't beat anyone near them. So last year they lost the two finals at home.
0: Yeah.
2: I mean, how bad's that?
0: Lost the showdown, all eyes on them.
2: Yeah.
0: In the state of South Australia. And then last night, you know, same thing, Thursday night, prime time slot, couldn't get it done.
2: Yeah, and think about it, if they come away, have to get on a plane and play at the MCG, if they can't handle their own crowd and that own pressure, what are they going to be like at the MCG when the time comes?
0: I didn't realise the temperature was that hot around Matthew Nicks too, but looking at some of the reaction from Adelaide fans, for a guy that's won a lot of home and away games in the last couple of years, it felt like the temperature was pretty spicy there. Just on Nick Daicos, by the way, and I know the listeners out there go, oh, the media, you know, what do the kids say, glazing, they love Nick Daicos, blah, blah, blah. But the only conversation around Nick Daicos and the Brownlow medal this year for me is, does he break
3: I feel like that's stopped a bit, hasn't it, over recent weeks?
0: The record the glazing, is, you know, the record's 45 votes that Patrick Cripps got, 39 last year for Matt Rowe. I think he's going over 45. I think this is going to be a ridiculous vote-getting year for him.
2: He's one of the greatest players that's ever played the game at a young age. He wouldn't be 23, would he?
3: 23.
2: He's 23. Yeah. It is a remarkable performance. And for those that want to go, he doesn't get the hard ball, I reckon he gets some cheap stuff now because he's so good with the football. But if he has to go and get it, he gets it. If he has to run past and... So guts is also how hard you run at the end of the game. Yeah. So people go, what are his guts? He's still running top pace at the 29-minute mark of the last quarter when the team needs him, as he does in the first quarter. And the first quarter, he doesn't always get a lot of the football because they're at him, but he breaks them. I have the utmost respect for that player. I think that thoroughly deserves it.
0: He's polled 34 with us with four to go. I feel like we, if anything, in the media and the media analysts grade him harsher than what the umpires will. I feel like he'll get more votes with them than what he's got with us. Something you've been big on, Bawley. We did our mock All-Australian teams last week, and the conversation has heated up overnight, clearly, on the back of Murphy Reid's performance. He won the Glendinning Allen Medal. Justin Longmuir last night was asked about his performance being best of field in Freo's big win in the West.
1: He's performed pretty well in most games he's played. He's got a good bunch of more senior players around him that help him certain aspects of his game. But I thought he got to work at the right times tonight. And clearly when he gets the ball in his hands, something special usually happens. So I thought his work rate was strong. And he's maybe you can't teach some players the stuff he does with his vision and his ability to weight kicks and, do what the game needs.
0: Is he in your team, Bawley?
3: Did I have him in last? I jotted it down. Like, did I have him? Yeah, well, he's a lock. He's in. Yeah, yep. He's in the 23. Yeah, whether it's a bench spot, maybe it is a bench spot. We know that the mids and flank positions are pretty hotly contested, aren't they? But I think, this is going to be a team that finishes on top of the ladder by two or three games. And he is he's performed so consistently across the year. He's got a good support cast, as his coach said then. But you're right, some of the stuff he does just belies his age and experience. So he's in. I think if there's 50-50s, line ball decisions in the team, that being part of a team that's been so dominant should get him the nod over. I don't know, there's going to be other players. I mean, I think Bolton's got to be in there as well, to be honest. I think it's interesting, this year, their mainstays are probably going to miss out. Brayshaw, Sarong. Now, you need to dig into it a bit, but I'd imagine that they'll poll pretty high in their best and fairest. They haven't been as prolific as they have in recent years, but it's been Bolton, I think, and Murphy Reid that's taken them to the next level through the middle part of the ground.
2: Or Jackson.
3: Exactly, off the back of Jackson as well. Yep.
0: Would you have three rucks in your All-Australian team?
3: Still got him in. Yep. Well, Grundy's the watch now. He's got to finish off strong. He's got to have a good month here for the Swans and get him back on track.
2: Early days. I haven't. Gorn's a walk-up start in my
3: Grundy's book. First half of the year was unbelievable.
0: I realise that,
2: but that's where Sydney are at the moment because they get beaten like that. Cameron's been in outstanding form. But Jackson, he's different again, so he might squeeze in as a ruckman come forward.
0: But you got no Grundy.
2: I haven't got Grundy right now because I reckon he's dropped off.
0: It's interesting. I know they're debating that, the All-Australian selectors, as you can understand, and they do their progress teams as it goes. And my understanding was in their progress team, they had the three rucks in, which is controversial. I know we whinge about there's so many midfielders and everything else that goes on into it. So it'll be interesting as we get to that last quarter of the year. And the last quarter, I feel like, is really important. If you're in people's
3: recency bias,
0: if you're in the consciousness, and particularly with those, it's just a question of whether all three can make it in a team of 23. Final minute, we've got a hot out here before, obviously, the start of the Blues and the Suns, our broadcast game coming up. Hawks and the Dons in the twilight spot. Then it's GWS in Sydney. And later tonight, the Bulldogs and the Tigers. Very quickly, Mick, Ben King, the reports that he's going to Hawthorn on a long-term deal.
2: Well, that's really interesting, given that they've just signed Lewis.
0: Does him and Gunston...
2: Gunston's not going to last forever.
3: I would presume that they're thinking he's just a natural Gunston replacement.
2: Yeah, well, that's probably...
3: But they re-signed Gunston too.
0: Yeah. Great hit out, Mick. Appreciate your time as always.
2: Been a pleasure.
3: Good on, Mick.
0: Borley's sticking around for the footy. The full Saturday slate coming up, starting with Carlton and Gold Coast. If you want to hear this full episode back, ABC AFL Daily, wherever you get your podcast, the home of your footy combo.
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19: You take a seat because it don't get better than this.
0: The Fraser freight train has just run out of a little steam after a 7-0 start to his caretaker role. They have dropped their last two games. Can he get it back on the tracks today up against the Gold Coast Suns and keep their quest for a wildcard spot alive? Well, the Suns, they are in free fall. They're 7-11, and if you look at the wildcard picture and the ladder, you would say they're still in contention. But this is a team that has lost their last eight straight. They've got a lot to try and put back together with five games left in the home and away season. Great to have you with us. Saturday footy on ABC Sport. Corbin Middlemass and Ben Cameron for the call. Ben, good afternoon to you.
20: Good afternoon, Corbin. You've told me that there are six games this week instead of three that have potential finals implications, given we've got the wild card. This is one of those six. So the winner today should have to play some pretty good footy to get over their opposition. I'm looking forward to it.
0: No late changes here at Docklands. So we saw Ethan Reid doing the warm-up, but I think just because he missed out on the VFL, he was there getting loose. And as a result, he's not going to play. He didn't make the final 23, so no Ethan Reid for the Suns. Adam Ramanaskis is here, the youngest Essendon Premiership player on planet Earth. Hello, Ram.
21: Good afternoon to all. I'm looking forward to this one. I think it's a great test for Carlton, as you mentioned, Corb, on the back of two losses. But also, what have Gold Coast got left, I think, is what I'm more interested in. Now, they've been terrible. Let's be perfectly honest and brutal. They've been terrible the last 2 months. So can they make a push? And it has to start today.
0: They made one change to the team that lost to the Western Bulldogs. Charlie Ballard takes the place of Oscar Adams. This interesting story, by the way. So Charlie Ballard comes in. He turned 27 yesterday. Oscar Adams turned 23 yesterday. They share a birthday, and one goes in, one goes out. So happy birthday for Charlie Ballard, and not a great result for poor Oscar Adams, who loses his place. Luke Ball's here, as always, the premiership pie. Hello, Bully.
3: Corby, hi, everyone, again. And Rami, yeah, I agree. Looking forward to this one. I'm not sure what we're going to get. I feel like they have to break this complete slump at some stage, the Suns. Is it today, under the roof, against the Carlton team, whose bubbles burst a little bit over the last couple of weeks, haven't they? And midfield matchup, you know, critical today. I feel like that's where, you know, even though this much vaulted Gold Coast midfield have been well down on their output from last year, do they sniff an opportunity today just to arrest the slide? And then if they win today, all of a sudden they can, I mean, that's the beauty of the wild card, Ben, as you mentioned. They can refocus and have a decent run over the next month, and you never know. So, yeah, I'm not sure what will happen today. I'm not sure, still not sure I'm going to tip, to be honest.
0: Yes.
3: Maybe the home team still, but...
0: The two greatest single-season vote-getters in Brownlow medal history, Patrick Cripps and Matt Rau, both on the ground today. Ray Chamberlain's left us. He's subbed out of Saturday afternoon footy. He's into the twilight slot, so controversy brewing as part of the ABC Sport crew.
20: And worse than that, he blamed it on his EA.
0: Amazing.
20: That's incredible. I mean, to have an EA for beginners is a question mark.
3: He's going to be sitting out in the rain at the MCG. I hope it pours down for him.
0: Long forgotten. He's been replaced by a more than suitable replacement. Tim Morgan is with us on the boundary this afternoon. Tim, good afternoon to you.
15: Very much a next man up philosophy here at the ABC. Hopefully I can fill the shoes of the great man. So the Suns have won the toss. They'll kick to the southern end of the ground. That'll be the right of your dial. Just over 30,000 expected in the house. They'll be happy to be under the lid here at Docklands, given it's been pretty drizzly around Melbourne today. No late changes. Going to be a good one in the race for the wild card.
0: Here we go. The Suns and the Blues. Who will stay alive in the race for the 10? You're with Ben Cameron on ABC Sport.
20: Neither ruck decisive as we get underway. Jacka Smith onto it, as he so often is with those loose balls. Gets his handball out. And then a strong tackle applied coming in from Frankie Evans. And he'll win the free kick as well.
3: Oh, geez, that was hot, isn't it?
20: Hot whistle.
3: Well, there's the standard, isn't it, for prior opportunity?
20: Yeah. Oh, Adensel just finding out how hot it is, as Evans moves it on to Chera. So Chera at high half forward, pokes it into the pocket for the Blues. Cripps spoils it down. Jagger Smith out to Walsh. Flying shot on goal. Floats it on target. Doesn't quite get it there in the end. And with the headband on, Zeke Euland marks on the last line for the Gold Coast Suns.
0: Kick goes out to Lombard, who collects. Hand pass meant for Rioli. Left it behind. Fumbled it out of play. In fact, no, he didn't. It's a last disposal out of play. The hand pass from Lombard. So free kick for the Blues. And Ainsworth takes it. First game for him against his old team. Goes short to Cottrell. Between wing and half forward. Dabs it into the forward pocket. To the lead-up player in Kemp. No marks. Pills down to Walsh. Walsh off the left. Curls a kick to full forward. Pitternet's down there. Knocked away from him. Cripps wrestling on for it with Ballard. In the end, it's knocked through for a rush behind. That's the first score of the game. It comes 70 seconds in. One behind for Carlton. Gold Coast Suns yet to go forward. This is Saturday footy on ABC Sport.
3: Yeah, so no Harry Mackay today to find their goals from elsewhere. Mitch McGovern, leading goal kicker, actually, for the Blues this year, 28.
20: Bodie Euland with the kick into Sam Collins, who misses power with the handball. He manages to get it onto Anderson. Hoofs it high along the wing. Flying King through his hands out the back. There to mop up quickly is Moyle. He gets it on to a teammate running by, and Patterson kicks inside 50. And Walter Marks, 47 metres out, 45-degree angle, 50-metre penalty. Harry Dean didn't stand or overstepped, and Jed Walter will be taken to the goal line.
21: Ooh.
20: Where he will kick on goal.
21: Well, I wonder if that is against Harry Dean or Dirksen.
20: Walter, with no one on the mark, thumps it into the third tier, and the Gold Coast Suns land the first blow. One straight six to one behind. We'll play 2 minutes opening term. Luke Ball, Adam Ramanaskis.
21: Well, the mark was taken, and there was no blue within 10 metres, 15 metres of that. Of the Gold Coast player who marked the ball. So what happens is Harry Dean rushes to get to the mark, but Dirksen's...
3: I think it's against Dirksen.
21: Yeah, I think it's against Dirksen. The umpire said for Dirksen to stand, and Harry Dean has stood, and that's where Walter's been awarded the 50-metre penalty.
3: He was too close to Dirks. You could see what he was trying to do. Yeah. And that's where that, you know, that natural thought of a defender is. I've got to high tail it, get to the mark and make him kick over hands. But yeah, that's an interpretation of the new stand rule. Cost them a goal.
0: Back in the middle, Pitternet and Moyle go at it. Ball hits the deck. Clean takeaway in the end for Anderson. Gave it to Petrarca, kick smothered.

0: Smith with the one percenter. Ball spills to the wing and Adensole locked up in the tackle. Ball up.
1: Big day, isn't it, for the guns of the Gold Coast midfield. They're all in there. I like that. Start them in there. Petrarca, Rowell, Anderson.
0: Moylan, Pitternet, as it will be for most of the day. Pitternet swats it clear of the stoppage. Petrarca, a little fumble, gathers eventually. Gives it back to Anderson. Anderson, the Sun skipper. Just a high contest kick down the wing. Moyles in the pack. Leaps up. No mark. Spills to Newman. Blues with it. Chera, Haynes, all by hand. Back to Dirksen. Kicks laterally and finds Cowan on the back flank. So a five-point lead early for the Suns.
2: Cowan bites off the kick into the middle. Chopped off by Bodie Ulan. Quickly inside 50 for the Suns. And Humphreys on the end of it. 45 out directly in front.
3: Well, it's terrific by Ulan. Yep. Pushing up there in defence. Take the risk.
1: Good sign, isn't it?
3: Yeah.
1: Good sign that he's on his toes. They're hunting forward half intercepts. They've been too easy to score against in their last 6 or 7 weeks of footy, the Gold Coast. Turned it around a little bit last week, I thought. Their tackle pressure was pretty good against the Dogs. Didn't quite get the result, but that's a really good early sign. Front half turnover.
2: Boot to ball from 50. Thumps it on target.
3: Okay.
2: Humphrey B. He's not quite to start this game. Two straight 12 plays, one behind. 4 minutes into the opening term. Saturday footy on ABC Sport.
3: How long have you practiced that one?
4: I don't practice.
1: It's a great start, though, isn't it? When it just rolled off the tongue there. But the opportunity just presents in the first 5 minutes. He's had that one loaded in the garden. Humphrey B just went, what a kick it was. And front half turnovers of the game, isn't it? I think we've seen that over the last month of footy. You know, the run and gun style. The teams become aware of that. You've got to have a second string to your bow. And
3: when it's your opportunity to push up a press, you've got to take that opportunity.
1: He's had a good year, Ulan.
3: He's had a terrific year. Very underrated player in the competition.
1: Both he and his younger brother now just starting to ease into his work, isn't he? Zeke's had a good couple of weeks of footy too.
0: Suns by 11 points. Early start by a few minutes or so with the double header today, or the double dipper at Docklands. Out of the middle, Rowell kicks inside the forward 50. Oh. Humphrey trying to reel it in, not quite. Hits the deck. Humphrey still on it. Collects. Tackled. Lost it. Ball comes out. Akers took on the tackle. Got a hand pass away towards Wilson, who feeds it back to Haynes. Kicks out of defence. Anderson intercepts. High half forward. Hand pass away for Rowell. Rowell dabs the kick inside 50 for the Suns, but Cowan picks it off at half-back. An 11-point lead for the Suns. They've kicked the first two goals in the opening 6 minutes.
2: Both of these teams have won 7 opening terms this year. Cowan goes back to Dirksen, kicks up the pipe, and Haynes drops the mark. Turnover gathered by Patterson for the Suns. Kicks them back inside 50. King launching at it, getting in his way. Petrarca, or paid the mark in the end. I think Petrarca had a hand on it on the way through. The umpire was unsighted. King paid the mark, 47 metres out, better than a 45-degree angle.
3: Good strong mark by Ben King. Not sort of renowned, really, for that real contested marking side of the game for him, but that was a good start. Harry Dean, big job again. Incredible that he gets to play on these opponents at 18 years old.
2: 3 Brownlow votes the last time these two teams met. Going the way of Ben King, booted 6 on that occasion. Out to the left here with his shot. Going back, Dirksen. Defensive mark at fullback. Right at the top of his defensive goal square. Suns lead by 11.
0: Hands it to Akers, who kicks in the back pocket up to halfback. Kemp's got a few to beat. Hits the deck. Ainsworth got a hand pass away for the Blues. Back to Kemp. Handball out of bounds. Ump says Lasso. Free kick for the Suns.
1: Pressure again. Another front half turnover. King wasn't able to capitalise, but this is good early signs from the Suns. Playing the game in their forward half.
0: Bodie Ulan arcs out to his right, lays it up to the top of the goal square. King flies for it again, can't quite come down with it. Ball hits the deck, pack forms, ball eventually squirts out. Trying to hack it forward, Newman missed it, fresh air shot. Taken by Humphrey, hand pass meant for Zeke Ulan. Collects eventually, was he taken high? No, dispossessed to the footy, and Wilson with a get out of here kick up to the wing for the Blues.
2: And going back, Collins marks, so the Suns take it back. The Blues have barely gone over halfway to begin this game.
0: Had the first two inside 50, Suns the last 6.
2: Yeah, yep. Since then, they've just controlled it. The short kick goes inside 50 from Rioli, and Patterson takes the mark, 45 out.
3: Well, we spoke about Bodie Ulan earlier around being on his toes and proactive in his defence. Carlton are the complete opposite at the moment. That's 7 inside 50s now in a row for the Suns over a 5-minute period. But Carlton's defenders are very, very reactive, allowing Gold Coast basically whatever they want inside 50 at the moment.

0: Pick five last year out of the Suns Academy. Dylan Patterson from right on 50. He's got it. His third goal in AFL footy. And the Gold Coast Suns have started like they've been shot out of a cannon. Three straight 18 to one behind, 8 minutes in. Saturday footy on ABC Sport. Tim Morgan before Luke Ball and Adam Ramanaskis.
1: Yeah, another problem for the Blues here. Nick Newman, very slow to come off the ground, went straight down into the room. So looking like a fair bit of an issue there for him.
2: Well, that could be an issue for a team that's already showing signs of struggling to exit the ball from their defensive 50. So we'll keep a watch on that. But, I mean, Damien Hardwick, you're right, apart from that first inside 50 to Carlton, couldn't have hoped for a better start. This is it's much more like the Suns that we really have expected over the last 8 weeks. So Moyle starting in the ruck too. He's jumping up high. Big job for Pitnett here.
3: He's one of five teenagers in the Suns team. Dylan Patterson, the youngest of them out there today, as Moyle leaps up, palms it down. Hewitt, first possession for the Blues, but a turnover. Handball to Murray. His hand pass back to Walsh, who sits on top of it, tackled by Petrarca. And the umpire eventually says, I'll have that. No late change coming in. A 17-point lead for the Suns. They've kicked the first three.
2: Looks good, Patterson, doesn't
4: he? Yeah. He's going to be a very good player.
3: Ruckshare down. Miller emerges with it. Suns going forward again. Handball to Anderson. Handball to Humphrey. Through centre half forward. Spots King. Hits him on the chest in the forward pocket. And it is all coming up red at the moment. The Gold Coast Suns running on top of the ground.
2: Yeah, red alert. Red alert. What are we calling the outside of the boot? The Dick Dacos Wanganine Miller special. Yeah,
0: that was one of those, wasn't it? They can all do it now.
2: Yeah.
0: Slice? I don't know what we're calling it.
2: No need for a left foot anymore.
4: Slider?
0: You still Slider, yeah.
2: You're still coaching your youngsters to lose their left foot, though. You're going to need it.
4: Oh, you've got to need it, yeah.
3: Ben King moves in. Misses. Clips the post on the way through, but it was looking like it was right the whole way. 3-1 to one behind, 10 minutes into the opening term. He's better than that, Bawley.
2: Well, he's got to be kicking those. We know that he's a mark and kick and goal kicking forward. Not a lot else happens. So when he gets those opportunities, he's got to take them.
0: Florent taking the kick in. Bodie Yulin flying at it. Down in front, Jagger Smith for the Blues. Gets it out to Pitnett, who gets it back from Haywood. He gives it to Walsh. Gathers on the bounce. On the wing. Floats the kick to half forward. Powers down there. Ainsworth two against the old mob. Mac Andrew cleans it up. Centre half back for the Suns. Away to Noble. To Bodie Yulin. Sweeps it out wide. Finds Moyle. Moyle can thump it inside 50. Here's King again in a one-on-one. Rids himself of Dean and Marks. No, the push. He gave away the push. It was a fair old shove on the 18-year-old Harry Dean.
2: It's too much. When he had him cold, he didn't need to exert that sort of force. And even then, there wasn't a heap in it.
0: To protect the space, you can't create the space. Yeah, okay. We know from our man Ray.
3: Dean to Cowan. Hand pass to Florent. Kicks for Akers, who marks. Stabs the kick down to halfway. And this is Ben Ainsworth with it. First game against his old side. Comes late in the season. Short kick to McGovern. McGovern inside the forward 50. A lead up target, Byrne spills the mark, but there's Blues running by. One of them, Hewitt, collects, misses on the run. And behind, 3-1 to two behinds, a 17-point lead for the Suns. A dozen minutes in. Saturday footy on ABC Sport. And then your mate from the Woolworths car park, George Hewitt, just maybe that hip flexor still causing him a few issues.
0: Still flaring up. He was flexing it for anyone who didn't hear what I'm... Saw him at the shops. He was good to play that week, though.
3: Just, by the way, they've never met. They don't know each other. But Ben just thought he'd just engage in a bit of conversation with George Hewitt.
2: Just saw the Newman incident. He looks like he's done a hammy. Really pulled up short. Yeah.
0: Milestone game as well. So that is a real blow for him in game 150. The Blues win it back on the wing. Wilson chips it up to Byrne. Half forward takes the mark. Nothing he likes initially. Then he goes short and finds a leading Ainsworth. Against the old team, marks it 45 metres out, just a slight angle to the left.
2: He's had a good year, hasn't he, Ben Ainsworth? Took a little while to get going, as did most of the Carlton players, but he's been one of the real reasons behind this resurgence under Josh Fraser, and he'll be keen to hit the scoreboard here against his old team.
0: Yeah, pick four back in 2016 to the Gold Coast Suns. 158 games for them over the journey. Starts it out to the right. Can't bring it back enough. A couple of, we'll make that three behinds to begin for Carlton. Suns 3-1-19. They lead by 16 points, 13 travelled opening term.
3: Maybe Carlton fans were awake to this. I know the Suns aren't much of a draw, but There's not many here for a Carlton home game. Usually one of the best drawing clubs in the comp as Cody Yulin exits defence and Haynes takes the intercept mark on the wing. Low trajectory kick inside 50. Byrne collects the half volley. Dabs it further afield. Not the required range. Hayward's got it. Told to play on. No problems. Hooks it over his shoulder from 40 out. And Hayward kicks the Daggers' first goal of the afternoon. 3-1-19 to 1-3-9. They've given up a head start, spotting the Suns the first three goals

0: much better by the Blues. A bit of field position for a couple of minutes where they're able to lock the ball inside their front half of the ground. Now, Taylor Byrne, who I've been impressed with this season, involved there just with a little short kick to Hayward. But it was really all Suns for the first sort of 10 minutes of this game. It was really the Sun. The ball locked in the Suns' front half of the ground, creating multiple opportunities. Carlton have just steady now. Just steady. Just started, as I mentioned, get a little bit of field position, lock the ball in, a couple of repeat inside forward 50s, and they're able to create a goal.
1: Up it goes in the middle. Andrew in the ruck, taps it down to Rao, who manages to feed it out to Miller. Suns ball, his kick partially smothered, ricochets away, Cripps takes it, dumps it on the boot, hurries it inside 50. Bouncing ball, Hayward Ader out after it. Collins beats him to it, and the Suns defend well. Gives it to Murray, exiting kick, and it's out wide for the leading Patterson.
0: I think, Corb, if you're comparing crowds, the Essendon...
1: Well, Patterson's kick dangerous. Overshoots Mac Andrews, but there to mop it up. Beautifully is Zeke Ewan. Handball to Collins, sets a task, and the Blues pressure wins out as he gives it to Ainsworth. Kicks inside 50, looking for McGovern. Spoiled away down there, out of play. Throw in right forward pocket here for the Blues, attacking the locket end of the ground in this first quarter. Suns by 10 points.
0: In the Essendon GWS game last week's a fair comparison. There's a lot more people here.
2: Yeah, but in fairness, the Bombers hadn't won since the Ice Age, and
0: well,
2: the Blues are playing for a wildcard spot. As Lewis Young grabs it out of the ruck, hand pass away to Ainsworth, tumbles a kick across the goal mouth. Suns settle it down. Collins gives it to Ballard, and here's this modern trend where there's no pressure on the last line. Ballard's got to try and clear, turns it over. Cowan takes the intercept mark. Cowan hits the leading player in Byrne. Again, not the required range. Turns and goals. Well, that takes the pressure off the set shot. Told to keep it moving for a second moment in a row, second instance inside the forward 50. And no problems for Hayward, no problems for Byrne. Turns and bangs it through. It's a four-point game. Gold Coast 3-1-19, Carlton 2-3-15. 16 minutes into the opening term, and the Blues are back in this.
3: Well, the Blues turn for a bit of front half pressure now, repeat entries. And it's just a win, wasn't it? One-on-one win. Lockie Cowan, who just outbodied young Dylan Patterson here at half forward. And then, looking at that, the defenders there, just they went to sleep. No, I mean, that's high alert when a player's got the ball 55, 60 metres out from goal. Suns defenders, just standing around guarding space. And clever player, isn't he, Byrne? Another great addition to the team this year. He's just got a happy knack of bobbing up and kicking goals.
1: Gold Coast kicked the first three goals in the opening 8 minutes. The Blues have kicked the last two in a three-minute patch. And they've got it again on the wing. Chera feeding forward a handball. Off towards Young, who gives it back to Jagger-Smith, who goes to Cowan. Now Jagger-Smith again. He can send a high ball into the pocket. Run and jump it at McGovern. Lewis in front of him. McGovern goes again. Then Kemp at ground level. Wins the footy, shrugs the tackle, goes back to Smith, 45 out, dinks it short, onto the chest of Evans. 30 out, and he'll go back and kick for goal to try and hand the Blues their first lead of the game after the opening behind of the match.
3: Just when you thought it started well, Gold Coast, in the last 5 minutes, they've just been back on their heels.
0: The job's done.
3: He missed tackles too. He missed tackles. There's another one there. Brody Kemp. Jagger-Smith's got plenty of space out there at the moment. And that's just, that should not be. With the amount of players inside 50, that shouldn't be able to be spotted up 30 metres out directly in front.
1: Frankie Evans on the runway. Swings the lead of this game. And momentum has swung wildly. Carlton by 2 points. 3-3-21 plays 3-1-19. 18 in. Saturday footy on ABC Sport.
0: Yeah, that's Paulie mentioned. It's the little errors. I feel where the Suns' biggest problem are is they don't respect the little things in the game well enough anymore. And you look there. What are some of those things? Missed tackle. Simple. That's got to be now. Manning up.
3: They're all ball watching.
0: There's six players around where Evans marked the ball. They're all just standing there.
2: Yep.
0: It's not my responsibility.
1: You think Dimmer needs to give them the old John Wooden speech? Put the sock on properly. Attention to detail.
0: I do. I think it's the little things that are really letting them down.
3: But it reeks of a lack of confidence. Only worrying about they're in their own head. Not you know when they're confident, you're looking around. You

0: you're directing, you're pointing. They're all just playing in their, you know, in silos at the moment, the Suns.
1: Hitting it down to Cripps, gets the centre clearance, whacked away by Collins, but straight to Byrne. Hand pass goes back, meant for Lord. Ricochets out of bounds, and the umpire says, OK, boundary throw in, half forward for the Blues.
2: And it's two ways. It's either, yep, a lack of confidence or over-arrogance. You know, we don't have to do the little things anymore to win a game of football.
1: Suns kick the first three, Blues the last three. Nick Newman out of the game with a suspected hamstring injury, so there's that to keep in mind. From the boundary throw-in, Rucks virtually miss it. Cripps scoops it up, taps it inside 50. Target there is Byrne, one-on-one with Zeke Yulin. Ball hits the deck, but still scrapping for it. Knocked out of play. Umpire says, insufficient intent. It's against Byrne, who knocked it close to the boundary line, and the Suns are going to get the free kick, and taken quickly by Anderson. All short to Miller. Miller goes laterally, put Bodie Yulin under pressure, knocked it back to Andrew. Andrew hand pass meant for Yulin. Yulin keeps it alive, but the Blues steal it. Evans handball to Akers, kicks straight into Noble, and it ricochets off Noble's body and over the boundary line, and the umpire says, spin it in, boundary throwing. Forward pocket for the Blues. They're up by 2 points after 20 minutes.
0: Saturday footy on ABC Sport. 4:50 stoppage here for the Blues. Pitnet lays it down in front. Evans buzzing through. Can't take the footy. Fed out by Noah Anderson at the bottom of the pack to his great mate Raoul, who has nowhere to go. Blues pressure good. Another ball up. 35 out from their goal. Umpire puts it aloft. Both rucks miss it. Coming through Raoul. Eventually, it spits out to Adensel. He gets it to Noble. Clearing handball beyond the defensive arc for the Suns. Akers takes it back, though. Hurries a kick, goes 2 metres to Raoul. And now he can clear to the wing. Looking for Moyle. In a one-on-one with Haynes. Neither can mark. Down at ground level, Haynes goes again. Does well to win it and hurry a kick to half forward.
1: Finds Evans, who collects. Still at high half forward, 70 out. Low trajectory kick again. Awkward half volley pick up for Cripps. Got a hand pass out anyway to Walsh. He gives it to Akers. Akers, some indecision. Eventually has to kick off the left anyway. Didn't want to. Back to the hot spot. Blues work it out. Walsh got a hand pass to a dangerous spot. Comes to Cottrell. Got it to McGovern to Hewitt all by hand. Now to Haywood. They're under all sorts of pressure. Ballard had it. He's tackled. Suns get it out of the defence somehow, and Lombard goes darting away. Takes two bounces. Hand pass to Moyle. Extra handball to Jeffrey. Middle of Docklands. Kicks out the right half forward. Walter the target. Collects on the bounce. Closed down by Haynes. Got a problem. He wrestles free of the tackle, but the ump says holding the ball.
0: Boy, holding for long enough. I'm not sure about that.
1: It was a frantic passage of play, but the Blues eventually get it back. They lead by 2 points. They've kicked the last three goals. We're in time on in this opening term. Carlton with the footy. This is Saturday footy on ABC Sport.
0: Has been frantic, hasn't it? Wilson at centre half back for the Blues. Kicks into the middle of the ground. An awkward kick there for Young. Can't trap it. Walsh comes in to help out. Slaps it out towards Stewart. His handball back into the mark. Going after it, Zeke Yulin. And eventually they all pile on. Looks a little bit like the Karate Kid with his headband. Zeke Yulin. It's not quite as thick as that, but sort of the blonde mullet out the back. Who's the bad guy in Karate Kid? Kind of looks like him.
2: Johnny Lawrence.
0: Yeah, looks a little bit like Johnny Lawrence. Another ball up coming. I should have remembered that from...
2: Incredible movies, but also...
0: Cobra Kai.
2: Cobra Kai, yeah, is cool. Outstanding series.
1: He also made a cameo in How I Met Your Mother.
2: How I Met Your Mother, yeah.
1: Hung out with Barney for a bit there as part of that.
0: Ball up on the wing and still no action. So we've gone from frantic to pretty settled here. Repeated ball ups on the wing. Carlton by a couple of points.
1: Saturday footy on ABC Sport from the restart. Hewitt, first possession, hand pass away towards Walsh. He gives it to Lord, works his way through some tight confines, short kick to McGovern. Who marks 70 metres out, McGovern rolls and then decides just to dab a short kick to Wilson. Middle of the ground, Blues going forward again, Suns on the back foot. 23 minutes into the opening term, stabs that kick, honours the lead of Kemp, missed him. And Andrew able to settle it down, takes the intercept mark at fullback. For Gold Coast, they're all in red, their home strip, the red shorts, the yellow numbers on the back, and Carlton all in navy with the lifted white monogram that has returned in 2026.
0: That sort of felt feeling to it. As Zeke Yulin, a.k.a. Johnny Lawrence, kicks up towards the wing off the hands of the pack down in front. The Blues have the numbers through Young. Back to Billy Wilson, who moves it to Cottrell. They're retreating here. His kick to the defensive edge of the Bulls.

0: Zoe, marked by Florent, gives it off to Haynes. High kick towards the attacking arc. Up they go. Ballard had a lot of it, not paid the mark. Anderson comes careening through, takes the footy with him, and he's taken to ground by a couple of Blues. A ball up, 40 out from the attacking goal for Carlton at the locket end. They're 2 points to the good, 24 into the first.
1: I was going to say Noah Anderson's been quiet in this first quarter, but he's had 9 possessions.
2: Pitternet wins it down to Cripps, sweeps a handball to centre-half forward. Cottrell kicks to the goal square. Collins is back, takes the intercept mark.
3: Just dominating the contest, Carlton. Just winning all the 50-50s, plus 10 contested footy. Hazard a guess that's all been in the last 10 minutes.
2: Collins, Rioli, Adam Saul, and now Andrew, all out of defence, kicks to the wing, and Lewis Young takes the intercept mark. So he played a game, came back for his first match since round 7, got concussed, unfortunately, in that, Louis Young, and spent last week in the protocols, straight back in. Oh, this is a dangerous kick. All the way back towards Haynes. Walters did very well to try and break it up. It was Cooper Lord who picked off the risky option. It could cost the Blues. Walter wins it. Handball out in front of Lombard. He runs right by Cowan. Cowan in the end knocks it through for a rush behind and crashes into the turnbuckle. And that being the base of the goalpost. The minor score will stand. It's a one-point game. 3-2 the Suns. Carlton out in front 3-3. 25 minutes into the opening turn.
0: Florent brings it into Haynes, who goes short to Lord, comes back to Walsh, gives it to Florent, kicks into the middle of the ground. This could open it all up for the Blues. Oh. Ainsworth, he'll get a 50. Somebody ran through the protected area.
2: I think no one stood the mark so far. It was Noble who was in the area. He had to stand. He didn't. And given he was in the 5-metre radius, that's pretty clear cut. It's 50.
0: I feel like we've gone past the 5 this week.
2: Average for the weekend.
0: I've been defending the stand rule, but I feel like we've gone past the 5. Average 5 per week, as Corbin mentioned, over the course of the season. So 30 out, directly in front. Ben Ainsworth, as I mentioned, 158 games for the Gold Coast Suns. Now in his new colours. Oh. This is right.
3: Felt a bit guilty.
0: Carlton by 3 points, 26 minutes into the first.
1: I understand the rule, but I don't understand why you have to stand on the mark if you don't want to.
3: Yeah, if you're not there, if you're not on the mark and then decide to leave, I feel like that one can be just play on. Let it go.
2: Rioli, long out to halfback. Moyle punches it away from Pitternet. There's a free kick here for a hold, and it's going to go to the Blues.
3: Is that
2: Akers who's going to get this? There was a pack of around 5 or 6 players. It's coming back to Pitternet. Had his arm dragged down by Moyle. So the Blues are going to go inside 50 again. It's the 17th time they've done it in the quarter. He lays it up in the Kemp general direction, and Andrew able to run and leap at it. Uncontested, takes the mark. Another intercept mark for him at fullback. There's no Mackay today, and Kemp's really the lone key target down there. Got some feedback about that on the SMS from Rob, which I'll get to in just a moment. Short kick to Anderson. Possession 10 for him. Is a hot handball back to Andrew. And then he fumbles. Kemp closes him down. There's no exits here for the Sun, for the Suns. And in the end, Mac Andrews is going to have to bang it long to the wing.
0: So that's what he does. Wade Dirksen comes up and puts his fist through it. Bouncing ball. Cottrell back feeds a handball back to Dirksen, who comes infield to Jagger Smith. He'll complete the switch out to the wing for Akers. The kick's behind him. So Akers has to track it, gather it. Handball back to Dean, who steps his man King. Now puts it on the left slipper. Kicks up to half forward. Power with the run and jump in the long sleeves. He takes the mark. Halfback flank for the Gold Coast Suns and kicks out wide to Jai Murray. Carlton by a couple of points. Approaching quarter time. Saturday footy on ABC Sport. Murray kicks around the wing. Up towards King and Dean. They both go for it. Off the knuckles there.
3: Holding.
0: Dean, a holding free kick. Only Florent tackles Leo Lombard down to ground. It'll come back and be a free kick to King and the Suns on the wing.
2: So much high-end talent in this Gold Coast outfit as King's going to go inside the forward 50. Walter runs underneath it. Off his fingertips, Dirksen collects. Dangerous handball. Anderson intercepts centre-half forward. Handball to Humphrey. Handball to Noble. Noble squeezes out a shot at goal. It won't have the trip. And Haynes marks on the goal line. defensive effort fullback for the

0: Blues. He goes short to Dirksen. A two-point advantage for Carlton. 29 minutes played in this opening quarter. Short to Lord. Just repeating, Nick Newman, a suspected hamstring. We haven't seen him back on the bench after walking off in the opening moments. Long contest, kick of the wing, does it. And that is the first quarter in the books. So Carlton, after trailing in that opening term by as many as 17 points, they lead it at quarter time. It is the Blues 3-4-22, Gold Coast 3-2-20. So a two-point advantage for the home team. The goal kickers, Hayward, Byrne and Evans all with one. Meanwhile, for the Gold Coast Suns, Humphrey, Patterson and Walter kick the first of the game. Rob in Greensboro off the SMS, 0437 774 774. Can anyone tell me who's an upcoming tall forward at Carlton? Because Brody Kemp is not our answer. We've already seen today he can clunk a mark only inconsistently, and his goal kicking is very poor for a player in his position. Is it Ashton Moyer? And if so, why is he not playing? From Rob.
1: Well, Ashton Moyer is only, he's not a key forward, he's only 188. And that's not the challenge that Kemp has as well. I mean, he's listed at 192, but he's not a big key forward, is he? He's more of a third mobile forward. So what have they got? Anything waiting in the wings?
2: No, I'm just having a bit of a look myself, to be honest with you.
1: Yep. It's a, I mean, they're hard to find, aren't they? I mean,
2: yeah, they are a bit light on for key forwards.
0: Tim Morgan is on the boundary. We'll check in to see what's happening down there. Tim.
3: Yeah, just confirmation of, I think, what we all expected. Nick Newman's 150th game is done. It is a hamstring injury for him.
0: Awesome. Appreciate the update. It's not,
1: not awesome.
0: It's definitely not awesome at all. But appreciate the update. I thought that wasn't the
1: great update. Response. Bad news, yeah.
0: Thank you. That's the far more appropriate response. Off the SMS, never knew Humphrey Bear came from the best town in Victoria.
4: I think he's from Moe, isn't he?
0: Right.
4: Our man, Bailey Humphrey. Yep. So that must be a text from someone down that neck of the woods.
0: 0437 774 774. Hamstring injury for Nick Newman out of the game. The Blues by 2 points at quarter time. All right, back with the thoughts of Rammer and Bawley in just a moment. This is Saturday Footy on ABC Sport.
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4: Cowan bites off the kick into the middle, chopped off by Bodie Yulin. Quickly inside 50 for the Suns, and Humphreys on the end of it. 45 out directly in front. Boot to ball from 50. Thumps it on target. Humphrey B is not quite to start this game.
0: Haynes takes the intercept mark on the wing. Low trajectory kick inside 50. Byrne collects the half volley. Dabs it further afield. Not the required range. Hayward's got it. Told to play on. No problems. Hooks it over his shoulder from 40 out. And Hayward kicks the Baggers' first goal of the afternoon. Collins gives it to Ballard, and here's this modern trend where there's no pressure on the last line. Ballard's got to try and clear, turns it over. Cowan takes the intercept mark. Cowan hits the leading player in Byrne, again not the required range, turns and goals. Well, that takes the pressure off the set shot.
4: Jagger Smith again. He can send a high ball into the pocket, run and jump it at McGovern. Lewis in front of him, McGovern goes again, then Kemp at ground level, wins the footy, shrugs the tackle, goes back to Smith, 45 out, dinks it short, onto the chest of Evans. Frankie Evans on the runway, swings the lead of this game, and momentum has swung wildly.
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0: Sounds here from the opening term. Suns the first three goals, Blues the last three. It's a two-point lead for Carlton. First of four games, Saturday footy in round 20. Still to come, the Bombers take on the Hawks in the Twilight Zone while GWS play Sydney. And then later tonight, it is the Bulldogs and the Tigers back here at Docklands. Luke Paul, Adam Ramanaskis through one. It is the Blues by two.
1: Well, you just said it then, Corby. The Suns the first three, and they look really good. It was really encouraging. They were on their toes. They were coming forward to intercept and create front half turnovers. Think of Bodie Yulin coming off his man and being really proactive that led to the goal and you know, for that sort of 10-minute period, Damien Hardwick would have been really happy with how things were going. But it's almost like they stopped working to an extent, and Carlton got a bit of a sniff and got going. And you mentioned it, Rammer. that's the challenge for the Gold Coast at the moment. So when they're playing, you know, their good is good, but then too many lapses where it seems like it's almost, I'm going to retreat inside myself and not worry about, you know, from a defender's point of view, not worry about setting up my teammates or you know, calling someone over to man up. And, you know, Carlton's goals were far too easy. Those sort of, and they're not big players, small players taking far too easy marks inside 50 just from, well, near enough's good enough. I'm a defender. I'm standing in the back half and I'm guarding space, but the ball's coming this way. Well, that's danger time. So, you know, go and get your arm across an opponent or, you know, cut off that sort of space. So that's the disappointing thing after that first 10 or 15 minutes from the Gold Coast point of view. And then Carlton go on, you know, and they have 18 inside 50s to 11. And really, they're probably lucky to only be 2 points behind the Gold Coast. They're going to have to try and conjure up a bit of a score. I mean, Ben Ainsworth will miss a couple of easy opportunities he'd like back. So they're going to have to just make do with a bit of a, you know, smaller makeshift forward line, the Blues. Whereas, you know, you look at the other end with King and Walter, you hope and want them to play with some more presence. Had a couple of opportunities, King, that he didn't take, but if they can get the ball down there, you feel like that looms. But they just stopped working the Suns. They went back onto their heels, and that's reflected in the numbers. So it's 40 more possessions from the Blues, both inside and out. So they're plus 11 contests, but then they're getting out as well. And the Suns, that sort of near enough is good enough mentality, is not going to cut it today. So interesting to see. They started well. You mentioned Anderson. You know, he had 11 possessions. So, you know, he's trying hard. He's working hard. Can, you know, the others jump on board around him? Looking at Raoul and Petrarca, Tuukkamiller. Humphrey's the other one who, you know, kicked a lovely goal, but not much else. So can they maintain that work rate and that proactive pressure and intensity for longer this quarter, the Suns?
0: Carlton by 2 points, Saturday footy on ABC Sport. Pitternet swats it down, but straight to Anderson, who runs it out the front door of the centre square and then hits up King, who marks in the right forward pocket, beats Dean in a one-on-one. And that's about as straightforward as you can get out of the middle.
1: That's one way to do it, isn't it? Ruckman down to the Rover, kick long to the full forward.
7: He's doing a little bit of a number on Harry Dean at the moment, Ben King. He hasn't kicked straight just yet, but in marking contests where Harry Dean's been so good this year, Ben King looks a lot more dominant.
0: Third shot at goal. He's kicked one behind. And the other one didn't quite get there. As King, from virtually straight in front, knocks it through. Suns hit the front in the opening 40 seconds of the second term. And Ben King adds to his goal scoring streak. So 4-point lead for the Suns, 4-2-26. They lead Carlton 3-4-22. And Ben King, along with Aaron Norton, one of only two players who have kicked a goal in every possible game this year, all 19. So that run continues for him.
1: Really like what I'm seeing from Moyle runner in this ruck rule. He's launching at the footy, and it's an opportunity for the Gold Coast. I mean, Pitternet, we said, back into the team. He's going to have to find a way to nullify these centre bounces because the Gold Coast can really get proactive and on the move there. And that time, just they're losing their structure, losing that sweeper. And Noah Anderson out the front of the stoppage. That was him at his best last year, wasn't it? Nice penetrating kick, and that time King good enough to go back and kick it. So perfect start, Sun, second quarter.
11: I mentioned six goals in the last meeting between these two sides for King, and earned himself the three Brownlow votes there. Anderson with another clearance sends the Suns up to half forward. Walter coming out, can't take the mark, gathers at ground level, gets it out to Jeffrey outside of the boot. Can't quite bend it back enough. A minor score, but one-way traffic out of the middle to start this second term. Suns by five.
1: No left foot there, Joel Jeffrey. Highly skilled player, but actually had a little bit more time too. He could have run and steadied, so missed opportunity. Oh,
0: Dean's gone on a little stroll from the kick out, has no clear option, and in the end kicks to the back pocket, finds Cowan. Cowan short further afield to Cottrell. Left half back for the Blues, kicking towards the Coventry end, or the southern end of the stadium in this second term. Down the boundary line, finds Haywood, takes a nice one-on-one contested grab. Haywood up to the wing, finds Louis Young, who marks, lays a handball back to Cottrell. Second touch in the chain, down to half forward, horrid kick. turns it straight over. Andrew with the intercept play. Gets it away to Collins. Collins tried to give it back to him. Broken up by Cripps on the way through. Close to the boundary line, they wrestle for it. Cripps' handball into the shins of Matt Rowe and over the boundary line, and that's the last disposal free.

0: And I think we're going to have a little conference before the footy's going to be handed to Patrick Cripps, but he knew right on the spot that that was a free.
1: Shins or knee with a call here.
0: Sure, well, maybe it is knee. So Peter Bales must have got the call from the arc and he's here.
1: Yeah.
0: The field umpire says, nope, we're going to throw that in.
1: Flush off the patella, Benny.
0: Right call.
1: Throw it in.
0: Boundary throw in, 3 minutes into the second term on that City wing. It is the Suns by five.
2: Umpire flings it in. Moyle slaps it down to Humphrey. He gets a handball moving forward. Anderson runs onto it. Kicks the Suns to half forward. Up goes Long. And he's got it 48 out. Wants to move it on. Oh. Straight to Jeffrey. Run down. Francis Evans got him holding the ball. And the Blues, the defensive pressure holds up as he flares his kick out wide to Cottrell on the back flank.
0: Cottrell goes short with the kick to Haywood. Defensive side of the wing.
1: Just like a composure there, wasn't it, for Ben Long? Just got a bit carried away, a bit excited. Should have gone back and taken his shot.
0: Short to Wilson. Billy Wilson playing his 11th consecutive game. 10 of those under Josh Fraser. Came in for Michael Voss's last game against the Lions. Back to Haynes. Kicks to the wing for Dirksen. Handball away to Hewitt in all of that. Kick smothered by Rau. Now he's got an issue. Rau comes at him. Hewitt wins it back. Got it away to Ainsworth. Kicks down the boundary line. Akers running forward. Takes the mark. 70 metres out. Turns in that launch pad. Kicks it deep forward. The target's Kemp. In from the side comes Cottrell. No marks. Spills to Kemp. Handball away to McGovern. Great smother in all of that. Affects the shot at goal. Evans scoops up the loose ball. Gives it away by hand to Haywood. He swings it goalward right to the line and knocked away. Was it kept out? Did it go through?
1: Oh.
0: Are we going to check?
1: No.
3: Shot bounced on the line and then gone sideways.
0: So it didn't quite get there. So we're going to have a boundary throw in.
1: It's a real offie, isn't it?
2: That was the wrong one, I think.
1: Was it?
2: Yeah.
1: The googly.
0: Somehow cleared the pack. Looked like it was going through for all money.
3: And I was nearly marking in my book call.
0: Yeah. Pitched and spun sharply to the right. It's out of bounds. Boundary throw in deep forward for the Blues.
2: Moreland, Pitnett, Sherritt. Down in front, Tuke Miller coming through. He's tackled high. Free kick. As it had fullback for the Gold Coast Suns. 5 minutes into their second term, the Suns lead by five. Miller shorts it, just finds his target in Jai Murray. He takes on the corridor. Kick good for Anderson.
1: Yeah, well done, Miller.
2: Anderson releases the run of Tuke Miller. He kicks into the middle of the ground. And Bailey Humphrey, who's been busy, he marks low down. Edge of the centre square. Sends his kick like a bullet up to Jeffrey at half forward. Now the Suns look inside 50. Leading target, Patterson, through his hands out the back. King, handball back to Humphrey. He gets the handball away to Jeffrey. Jeffrey puts it on the boot. Centering kick, looking for a Markham wheel. Sport away. Coming through Murray. His handball to the Blues, who are back on the last line. And Akers away to Haynes. And now the clearing kick. It comes from Cottrell on his best kick. Turnover taken back by Noble.
0: Noble gives it away to Anderson. Anderson trying to run the gauntlet. He does extremely well.
3: Oh,
0: shakes a tackle.
3: What a goal.
0: Noah Anderson kicks it on the run. What a superstar he is. He's the reigning goal of the year winner. And he's got a contender in 2026. Anderson knocks it through on the run. And the Suns lead by 11. 5-3-33, Carlton 3-4-22. It's an 11-point break for the Suns.
1: Surprised himself, didn't he, with the celebration? I mean, this is...
3: It's just individual brilliance.
1: It is, isn't it? This is the skipper. He's absolutely working his backside off there. Sometimes no one else is going to do it for you. You just take the
0: bit
1: in the mouth and do it by yourself. And that
0: two
1: was
0: bounces,
1: just magic.
0: Two broken tackles.
1: Yep.
0: And a goal on the run.
2: If you want it done, do it yourself.
1: Do it yourself. That's it. Well, let's see if some of his teammates can jump on board here. That's inspiring stuff.
0: Can we just timestamp the six-minute mark in the second quarter? Rammer and I have got something to get back to. Which I don't know if Peter Bales, the umpire involved in that. I think we just had a little clanger.
2: Anderson with the clearance to follow up his goal, but Haynes sprawling, takes a defensive mark. Carlton ball again, shoots it to Walsh, releases the runner Wilson. Here he goes, darting off the back flank. Kicks into the middle of the ground and the mark taken by Byrne. He'll wheel onto his left. Look deep inside 50. Haywood's down there. Up he goes. Hands to it. Doesn't quite drag in the mark. Evans comes through. Squeezes the shot. Misses left.
0: So Suns player takes the mark on the 50.
1: Yep.
0: Carlton player's right there. Backs out.
3: But he's on the mark. He's on the mark. And then he backs out.
0: And the umpire's right there on the spot.
2: I noticed that at

0: the time and didn't put two and two together, that no one was on the mark.
1: That was
0: right.
1: That was last. Oh. The pre-stand rule is the kick out here is a dangerous one, broken up and knocked out of play. So that was Rioli going short to the pocket, Noble the target, and a nice 1%er there from Byrne. But yeah, it should have been 50, should have been marched to the goal line instead as play continued on. Which I can understand with the stand rule. I'm a big defender of the stand rule, but I can understand that's where the frustration creeps in. And the boundary throwing, the ruck share it down. Akers for the Blues. Got a hand pass away to Walsh. His hand pass knocked down by Anderson. Handball away to Petrarca. Gives it to Noble. Crunched in the tackle from Akers. Ball comes back to Petrarca. Handball inside the defensive arc for the Suns. Power goes to Miller. He's mowed down. Taylor Byrne with the huge chase down tackle. And the young man will get a shot at goal here. 25 out right half forward. And
2: this is the reason he continues to get games. So he won't have big stats. So he's at this will be possession number six that he's coming up for, and it should be goal number two. But it's his forward pressure, inside forward 50, absolute gold when you can do that as a young player and respect that side of the game. A lot of young players, particularly smaller forwards, they only respect hitting the scoreboard. He's got a heavy respect for defence, this young man.
1: He's the youngest Blue out there. He is one day younger than Harry Dean. Taylor Byrne, the 18-year-old, moves in. Drop punt is pure. Straight through it goes. And a big goal for the Blues as they trim the deficit to four. Their first of the second term, 5-3 to 4-5. And the defensive act rewarded. 10 minutes gone at the second term, Suns by 4 points.
2: And it's the easiest clip to show during the week to other young players within your football club. Well, this is why this kid is getting a game week in, week out, because of acts of desperation like this, creating a goal. Now, whether the ball spills out and somebody else kicks a goal, on this occasion, he gets the reward for a ball.
0: Yeah, Corbin Middlemass on midweek tackle had the story around Hussein El Ashkar and his tackling pressure. Yep. Also had a nice scoop, led the show with Murray Davis interviewing for the Essendon gig.
2: I can tell you tonight.
0: Yeah. He didn't roll out the line. I was disappointed with that.
3: It wasn't just his belief either. I think it's a fact.
0: This is happening.
1: Give it another week.
0: Restart in the middle, and Moyle following up his own work with nowhere to go. Suns lead by four. Start again. Diving over the top of it. Big Paddy Cripps. Can't extract it. Anderson can. Feeds it back towards Miller. He kicks the Suns to their half-forward flank. Bouncing ball off the point. Tracks inside 50, and Wilson able to gather it for the Blues. Back pocket to Haynes, runs the gauntlet, gets rid of it away to Dirksen. Off towards Florent. A kick up to the wing. Cripps goes early. Buddy. Audacious, too audacious. Free kick going the way of Ballard and the Suns, or Bodie Yulin will be the recipient.
2: You need to come up with your own sort of catch cry, Corb.
1: Yeah.
0: Bodie Yulin.
2: Just racking my brain at the moment.
0: Thumps it into the pocket, and Mark Pittenet. He's back there to take the mark in the back pocket for the Blues and switch it across the goal mouth. Suns by four, Blues deep in their back pocket. 11 played second term.
1: I mean, for like breaking news.
2: Yeah.
1: Gotcha. Long kick up to the wing. The ball spills down towards Hayward. His hand pass in ball to turnover. Petrarca intercepts. High half forward. Gives it to Miller. Long kick into the pocket. Oh, cool. Haynes takes a neat one-on-one mark.
2: He's having a really good half of football.
3: Yeah. You're tearing your hair out if you're Damien Hardwick. That's just got to come to ground. Twice outmarked in their forward 50, the Suns.
1: Short to Dirksen. Oh. Dirksen kicks out of defence. Gee, the running through a bunch of bodies there was Walsh. Able to get it out to Cripps. Sweeping Polyfarmer hand pass away to Akers. Handball up to Smith. Smith calling for someone to come at him. In the end, he retreats back to Cripps. Cripps plays on immediately. Kicks wide to half forward. McGovern the target. Ball slides past he and Ballard and out of play.
2: But Noah Anderson is putting the Gold Coast Suns on his back. He's had 19 possessions and a goal. The next closest Sun is Petrarca with 9.
0: He's also had 3 clearances.
2: Yeah.
0: All 3 of those from the centre bounce as well. Or centre ball
2: contested.
0: Up.
2: 6 score involvements. 5 inside 50s.
0: Forward 50 stoppage for the Suns. Pittenet and Moyle, they both share it. Coming through Ainsworth. How about a gather it? Gives it off to Jagger Smith, who kicks back infield. Can't find a target. Rioli breaks it up. He'll give it away to Humphrey. And now the Suns on their back flank. Humphrey sweeps the handball out to Petrarca. It tumbles out. And Lasso free kick. Chera to take it. Finished last week on the bench with hamstring tightness, Adam Chera.

0: mentioned Nick Haynes, 13 possessions and six marks he's taken.
1: Cherry goes inside 50, but Mac Andrew peels off his man. Intercept marks. Immediately likes the look of the switch and sends it across the goal mouth to Bo Adensel. Pick 18 back in 2025, so last year.
2: Short kick finds Anderson. He's been busy. Possession 20. Out to Ballard. Lays it off to Rioli. He kicks up to the halfway. Caleb Lewis, the target, the one-on-one with Haynes, is getting a free for having his arms chopped. So Caleb Lewis, who was drafted as a forward out of Dingley, spent most of the year down back in the VFL. He's played both back and forward in his short AFL career so far, which is only six quarters old. And even today, he started down back, then he was up forward. Long kick down to half forward, he turned it over, and Cowan with the intercept mark. He goes short to Walsh. Walsh swings the kick from one back flank to the other to Akers. Handball away to Chera. Chera gives it back to Akers.
0: Gives it back.
2: Doesn't want to go down the line, and so as a result, hands it back to Chera. They come corridor. Kick finds Walsh. This is better from the Blues. Short kick to Smith. He marks inside the centre square. Handball to Walsh. Mowed down. Murray. Like a beeline, just straight at Walsh. Got him. Wins the footy back for the Suns. And Jai Murray with the defensive act. 14 minutes into the second term. Suns by four.
1: Short to Anderson. Disposal number 21 coming up. Kicks it up to half forward. Moyle sticks out of hand. I'm going to slap it down. Going in Humphrey. Ball spits out to Leo Lombard. Runs a J-curve. Hooks a kick inside 50. Petrarca can't trap it. Rao burrows in. Walsh two. Petrarca goes again. Gets it out. Akers shoves him to ground.
3: Oh, hold it, man.
1: And a free kick. Overzealous there, Blake Akers. And the free kick going to Christian Petrarca.
3: He'll back himself in here.
1: And a mark 51 out.
3: Just so labour-intensive, isn't it? The Suns, there's no fluency with their game. Kicks just missing, handballs just missing their target. It's hard work at the moment for them. Just got to keep at it though, keep presenting, keep working. As you said, Rama, follow the lead of their skipper at the moment.
1: Put it on the boot from, you would imagine, just about the attacking edge of the square. He veers out slightly, thumps it, it's out to the right. Distance not a problem, accuracy more so. Suns by five, quarter hour mark of the second term. We've just entered a little arm wrestle phase after goals were flowing freely.
2: Florent, kick finds Akers. He's got it at halfback, short kick to Dean. Against the boundary line, Suns by 5 points, 16 gone in the second term. 5-4 to 4-5. Dean just steps his way around Patterson on the mark and then goes short inboard to Chera. Chera one back flank to the other. All the way out to Haynes, who marks, and again comes corridor as is the Blues want. Turns it over. Noble with the intercept mark. Now the Suns are on downhill. Kicks out wide for Long. Didn't call his name a heap. This is going to be his first kick from half forward. Puts it to the top of the goal square. Dean beats King to it.
0: Great anticipation there by Harry Dean.
3: Saves the day, doesn't he? Yeah. Gold Coast players everywhere. Again, just such hard work. That should be an easy mark inside 50 goal.
2: Short to Cowan. Cowan to Ainsworth. Back to Cowan, who heads out wide with the kick, and it gets to Byrne on the hop.
1: He flicks a handball over the top. McGovern steps his man, kicks up towards half forward, and Evans accepts it. 60 from home. Comes infield for Hewitt. Hewitt can poke it into the pocket. He's got McGovern in space, who's just spilt the mark, fluffed his lines. He's able to get it back to Lord, but his handball errant. Anderson there to work it out for the Suns. Handball to Ballard, tackled quickly. And a ball up, 40 out from the attacking goal for the Blues.
0: Made an absolute meal of that, the Blues. Had a couple of chances. McGovern first off should have just taken the mark.
1: Do we get towards record watch? Like, Anderson's on 22. If he keeps up this pace, he's on track for 54 plus as Sam Walsh centres his kick from the restart, and underneath it, Louis Young claims it, 25 out directly in front.
3: Well, wouldn't mind a quick shot of Damien Harbick in the box. That was Louis Young, one of the tallest players on the ground. That was a sky ball, hit the roof, that ball that came in from the forward pocket. Again, plenty of red jumpers standing around.
0: Virtually takes an uncontested mark.
3: Yeah, not doing anything.
1: Has not kicked a goal this year, Louis Young. Comes in here and changes that.

0: Blues back in front. Fourth lead change of the afternoon. 5-5-35, plays 5-4-34. 18 travelled, second term, our premiership pair, Luke Ball and Adam Ramanauskas.
1: Well, it's probably the key forward we've been looking for with Carlton. Now, he hasn't had too many involvements, I wouldn't say, today. Louis Young, he's early. What's he had? Two kicks, four handballs. And he's taken three marks. But they just need an anchor point, really, the Blues. Because as mentioned, Brody Kemp's not, he's not a natural tall forward. He's more that third tall. Haywood will play down there and pinch hit a little bit, but they do need someone to kick to down the line and long. And it looks like it's going to be Louis Young today, who's now going into the ruck.
2: Tim Morgan on the boundary. Tim.
3: Yeah, a short time ago, Nick Newman just emerged from the rooms for the first time. Club hoodie on. He's going to watch the rest of the game from the bench, as we mentioned. That hamstring injury ruling him out of this one early in the first quarter.
2: Mac Andrew with a little stint in the ruck. Wins the hit out, but straight to Cripps. Handball away to Florent. Kicks the Blues over halfway. Burn marks. Plays on. Gives a handball away to Hewitt. Hewitt decides to go for home and knocks it through. Straight out the centre bounce and on the scoreboard for the Blues. Up to 7 points, their advantage. 6-5 to 5-4. We are 19 minutes into the second term. It's a 7-point buffer for Carlton. Saturday footy on ABC Sport with Rammer and Ball.
4: Oh, I love Rammer. I love Andrew on the ruck, Rammer. Yeah. But please get around your midfielders and tell them where you're going to hit it. That was just a clean, long hit. But there was no one there into space. And Paddy Cripps was the one that was onto it. And again, just another, just symptomatic of where the Suns are at the moment. They're not in lockstep. There's not a lot of communication or understanding of what teammates going to do. And
1: just individual.
4: Yeah, that's right. And Moyle comes back in the ruck now. I do like Andrew in the ruck, though. I feel like they need to release him there a bit. But you know, when you've got an advantage, you've got to capitalise on it. So two in a row for the Blues. The Suns need to respond here.
0: Quarters have followed a pattern as Moyle wins the tap down. Walsh steals it. Tumbles a kick inside 50 for Carlton. Mac Andrew. Intercept marks, 40 out from his defensive goal for the Suns. Carlton lead by 7 points. Four lead changes in the match. Mac Andrew looks out to the wing in the Joel Jeffrey direction. Does well, out points Wilson. Marks on the wing. Awaits a kick for Walter. Up he goes, hands to it. Young just nudges him underneath it. Gathers a ground level, sells some candy. Now Young kicks the Blues around the dockside wing. Coming up, Kemp, there's a whistle on the play, free kick. It'll go the way of the Gold Coast Suns, it'll go to Mac Andrew. Frankie Evans overzealous in keeping him out of the contest.
4: That's where they're struggling from here. They're winning the ball back pretty well. It's just a two in a row from Andrew. Well, that's a better kick.
2: Into the middle of the ground for Noble. Thought about the handball, some indecision, and now decides just to kick it to a pack inside the forward 50. Flying for a Moyle, no marks, spills to his opposing ruckman, pitted it, has two goes at clearing it. Got it away to Smith, to Lord. Slick handball for the Blues, finds Florent, nothing up ahead. Full 360 and then kicks laterally away to Wilson. Hand pass to Walsh, back edge of the centre square. Kicks over halfway, Smith hugs it to his chest, looks inside 50. They're out here, the Blues, they've got two deep options and Haywood marks. Bangs bodies with Bodie Yulin after doing so. The umpire forgiving there, and from 25 out, Haywood will have a look just left of centre.
1: Just lazy, really, from the Gold Coast. So the ball turns over at Gold Coast half forward.
2: Another turnover goal coming up. Haywood hooks it through. That's his second of the day. And the Blues are out by 13 points. That is their biggest advantage today. 22 gone in the second term. Carlton 7-5-47. The Gold Coast Suns 5-4-34. Saturday footy on ABC Sport.
1: And then what you look for, Ball, is the transition running. And I'm looking inside Carlton's forward 50. They've got three players that are free, but then there's five Gold Coast Suns just jogging. Just jogging, not really wanting to get back. Like, I'll make it look like I'm defensively running, but it's not quick enough. They're not reacting quick enough on turnover there. So they have plenty of time to transition back. Where, as I mentioned, they turned the ball over at their half forward flank and the ball come in the middle, come wide. So there was three or four passages of play where they could have got back.
4: True. Right. Yeah, part of the problem, defend at the source. Yeah. They cannot find a winner in the air or on the ground inside 50 at the moment, the Suns. Getting opportunity. It's coming back at a rate of knots.
0: We're out with the clearance. Left foot kick, a shallow inside 50 for the Suns, but the Blues rebound quickly as Young gives it away towards Chera. He gives it off to Walsh on the wing. Very wide out. Carries it out of play.
4: It's another example there. And look, they're young at the fall of the ball. But where's Ben Long? Where's Ben Long putting pressure on? Where is he at the crumb? You know, they're pretty young. Patterson's down there. Okay, Lombard's down there. But you mentioned Byrne at the other end. Where's the intent to hunt and chase and keep the ball inside 50?
0: Moyle brings it down in front. Spits out to Rao, who gives it to Petrarca. Suns with it on the wing to Lombard. To the runner, Rioli. To Zeke Ulan. Sweeping handball. Trying to get it to Patterson, who's set up on immediately. Has to retreat with his handball back to Ulan. He knocks it on to Lombard. Now Rao goes back with his kick. Dangerous. Haywood comes to chop it off, but can only knock it out to Miller. Suns work it out on their back flank again. Away to Andrew.
2: Gives it to Bodie Ulan. Long kick across the centre square. One side to the other for Kings Noble. Out. Noble looks inside the forward 50. He's got plenty of options. Jeffrey marks uncontested. Right half forward.
4: Oh, well, got there in the end. It's a hard watch at the moment, isn't it? It was good work rate, though, wasn't it? And in the end, it was a nice bit of vision by Ulan to spot John Noble out in plenty of space on the open side. And he was able to spot Jeffrey inside 50. Rammer's pocket.
2: Thrown forward last week, Joel Jeffrey. Had six inside 50s. And he's got a look here. He's in that dreaded triangle in the dead pocket here at Docklands. Worse than a 45-degree angle. Right half forward. 45 out. Yeah. Oh, he brings it to life. Knocks it through from out there, and the Suns hang in the contest. Breaks a run of four straight Carlton goals. 24 and a half played in the second term. Carlton 7-5-47. The Gold Coast 6-4-40. This is Saturday footy on ABC Sport. Let's kick it down to the boundary. Tim Morgan.
3: Yeah, Bailey Humphrey just got a kick to the hand. He was in a fair amount of discomfort. Tried to stay on the ground, but eventually came off. He's been in the hands of doctors for the last couple of minutes, getting a bit of tape applied to his left wrist.
1: Well, they just needed that, the Suns. Carlton just having a real period of dominance. Probably the last 15 minutes was all Carlton. In that period, they kicked four goals. So it's really a goal against the flow and the run of play. But it was messy. It was messy again. And they tried to come back through the middle, and the ball goes along the ground. So, look, Ulan's been a really good player for him today as a defender, and he was involved again.
0: Moyle taps it down from the restart. There's a whistle again. Everyone stands around and says, what for? It'll go to Jagger Smith. So Blues ball in the middle. Carlton by seven. Four goals to three the way the bag is in this second term. Kicks out wide to Wilson, who bullets a pass to Cripps. He then dinks a kick out wide, and the mark taken by Akers. Right on the arc of 50. He'll look into the pocket and find a target. Louis Young providing an option up forward. He's got it 40 out, acute angle. 15 metres in from the boundary line, left forward pocket.
2: Jen from Bridgetown off the SMS. The stand rule is a mess. If no players need to mark, it should be play on. The 50-metre penalty is too severe and should be scrapped.
4: Agree.
0: Beautiful part of the world, Bridgetown. Southwest of WA.
2: But the game was horrid before we had it, though. Like, it was too... Like the ball has flowed much better, and the scoring's gone up, transition's up since it's come in.
0: Louis Young trying to reinvent himself. Hooks this left.
1: I think I saw Greg Swan during the week on one of the TV shows showing what the game looked like without it. Now, very good examples that he showed.
2: Yeah.
1: Obviously, to back up his point, but I'm no issue with the stand rule.
2: Power to Ballard, who takes the mark, lays off a handball. The kick from Miller comes up the wing, and Lewis the target. He's outpointed there by Dirksen, though. Takes the intercept mark for the Blues. Comes back corridor. Eventually got to Haywood. Handball away to Smith. Smith wants to dish it off again. Does so to Lord. Kicks laterally. Finds Chera. Takes the mark and off his knees. Gives a handball away to Florent. Florent works it further forward to Hewitt. He can swing a long hand pass out wide for Wilson. Wilson gets back on his right side. Kicks straight up the middle. Slipping over at the most inopportune time. And all of that was Cripps. Ball still inside the forward 50 for the Blues. Kemp collects. Andrew's got him. Taken high. And Brody Kemp's going to get a look at it. 35 metres out, just left of centre. Blues already on top by 8 points. A chance to put it back to double digits before halftime.
1: It's got lower there, Brody Kemp. Back Andrew didn't want to get low. No, I was going to say, he's not snapping it from there.
0: Oh, I don't think for a second they listened to me, but I did say on the ABC AFL Daily podcast a few weeks ago about Like, they never explain or communicate why they have the rules a certain way to free the ball up. And it was the first time I've actually seen them do that with Greg Swan on Wednesday night. Try and communicate as to why the rule is in place to make a better spectacle.
2: So here's Kent with the finish. Misses. That's been the knock on his game. So 25 goals, 21 now for the season. Brody Kemp, Carlton by 9.
0: By the way, ABC AFL Daily, up and to the right. Yep. Wherever you get your podcast, 5 drops a week. Noble exiting defensive 50 for the Suns. Tumbling a punt up towards the wing. Gathered there by Wilson. Blues ball again. Back to Chera. And retreats to Haynes. Defensive point of the square. Carlton leading by 9 points. Haynes wants to take the game on. Kicks towards half forward. Hayward, sticky fingers. Not quite though. Smith. He gathers. Handball back towards Tuke Miller. Knocks it out to Anderson. And the Suns can rebound off half back. Off to Lombard. Driving kick inside 50. One-on-one. Dean and King. Haynes comes to help out.
4: King
0: takes a bounce. Gets a Shepherd. And goals. He's got a couple. And it's back to 3 points. 25 minutes into the second, 7-7-49 Carlton, Gold Coast, 7-4-46. Luke Ball, Adam Ramanaskis.
1: He's lucky, Ben King. Very, very lucky.
4: Not only did he not handball, he took a bounce. Yeah. I mean, good on him. He made the contest, brought the ball to ground. That's picked up the ground ball, but he had
1: Ben Long
4: just riding shotgun a couple of metres ahead of him that would have run into an open goal. The bounce said, no, Ben, I got this. You shepherd for me, please. And you're right, he almost invited the pressure from Harry Dean.
1: That's the old, I get paid to kick goals.
4: Yeah. To be honest, though, and I don't want to overplay it, but it's also a bit indicative of the Suns' footy at the moment. Yep. I reckon when they're going well, you just give that.
1: Give it.
4: And you're as happy setting up a teammate as you are kicking the goal yourself.
2: 3-point game, Blues on top. This is Saturday footy on ABC Sport. Suns going inside 50 again. Dean hits up, meets it at halfback. Got a handball away towards Akers. Handball to Haynes. His hand pass out wide to Hewitt, who's tackled right on the bell, and that'll do us. So it is halftime here at Docklands. That is the correct score. I think the clock stopped on our computers.
0: Which is interesting because they've had so many issues with the clocks this year. The timekeepers, all manner of issues. I said 25 minutes because that's what our clock showed. It's actually, it was 29 minutes when that goal was kicked, and we had 3.5 minutes left on the clock. Siren sounded shortly after the goal, so I hope there were no further issues like we have had throughout the season, Corp.
1: Gremlins in the system, Corp.
2: Yes, as we love to say in the broadcast game. 7-7 to 7-4, the score at halftime, so it's a 3-point lead for Carlton. The Blues win the quarter by 1. So after leading by 2 at quarter time, they lead by 3 at the half. Game of runs so far. So Suns kick the first 3, Blues the next 2. Suns kick the first 3, Blues the next 3. Then the Suns kick back-to-back goals. Carlton the next 4. And the Suns end the half by kicking the last 2. So we haven't had a single goal replied so far throughout the match. It's been multiples on every scoring run that we've seen. Carlton by 3 points. The goal kickers to halftime. 2 for Hayward, 2 for Byrne, 1 each for Hewitt, for Evans and for Young. That's Lewis Young. Meanwhile, for the Gold Coast Suns, 2 for Ben King. Singles for Walter, Anderson, Jeffrey, Humphrey and Patterson. Meanwhile, just repeating, Nick Newman in the opening moments of his 150th game. The Carlton vet, 33-year-old, has appeared to have done his left hamstring. He's got ice on that. There were some pictures that we got on our television monitors of him in the rooms with his young child, and his family met him down there, but not the day that he had planned. An early end for it for Nick Newman with a hamstring injury. All right, Adam Ramanaskis, Luke Ball, your thoughts at halftime. It is Carlton who lead it by 3.
1: Well, that quarter there, Carlton had 35 more uncontested disposals than Gold Coast. Now, that really then translates to what Ball and I have been speaking about all half around the Suns. Reactive to the ball, on their heels, not pushing up, not applying enough pressure. 45 marks to 19 in that quarter. Also for the Sun, for the Blues. So again, that's just allowing your opponent the space.
4: Yep.
1: Allowing the easy hit up, allowing Carlton to get into flow with possession, allowing Carlton to play tempo football.
4: And they're not a highly skilled side, the Blues. I mean, they've improved, certainly, since Fraser's taken over with a bit of personnel, but they're not.
1: But if you're not up in the opposition's face, forcing a decision, they can just pick you apart. Like any team at the moment, could, you know, Richmond, Essendon, teams at the bottom of the ladder, if you give them time and space, they'll pick you apart. So 35 more disposals in that quarter for Carlton also. So look, I'd love to go in and listen to Dimmer and what he's talking about now, because really, when you look at those numbers, that's just effort. That's just, well, you
4: work
1: know
4: right.
1: what?
4: Work right. Yep.
1: I actually just can't be bothered doing it. I can't be bothered going to man up. I can't be bothered pushing up.
2: They're a fascinating study, aren't they? Where if you glass half full, you say they're the little things that they can all focus in on. But you think they're competing with teams at AFL level, really on talent alone.
1: That's what they're just having a kick
2: on a Saturday afternoon.
1: That half, so Noah Anderson's had 22 possessions.
2: Yeah.
1: Incredible half of football. 22 possessions, 8 contested.
4: Brilliant goal.
1: 8 ground ball gets, 6 inside 50s and a goal. The next best is 11.
2: Yeah. But the other part of it, if they're not doing it now, when are they ever going to
4: do it? Well, there's a bit of a mismatch. Actually, and I haven't seen them live
1: They've played 13 tackles.
4: Yeah. That has to be a non-negotiable, regardless of your birth certificate or how many games you've played. But there is a tail, and they need a lift from a lot of players. But just looking at this, you know, 4 or less possessions, Zeke Yulin, Young, Adam Saul, Moyles, Young, Caleb Lewis, Young, Patterson, and Lombard and Murray. So they are young. Now, okay, they were high draft picks, but I'm just trying to give them a bit of an out, not for the effort, because these young guys, you mentioned Taylor Byrne, no one demonstrates it more for Carlton than him. So that's the message for these guys, because the problem that quarter was, the ball came out, rebounded far too easily. They cannot win until the end there when King finally won a contest, be it in the air or at the fall of the ball. They cannot win or even halve a contest that quarter. The ball just came rebounded out far too easily for Carlton down the other end. And really, a better team would have made them pay going the other way based on their lack of team defence, as you said. So they need a lift from those players. Not if it's not going to be possessions, it has to be effort. It has to be challenge. Like Ben Long, if you're not going to touch the footy, what are you in the team for? You've got to get back to work like you did last year and be that pressure for Lombard, Patterson,
1: it is. The margin's 3 points.
4: Yeah.
1: Right, at half time. So it's a close game, obviously. But 13 Gold Coast Suns haven't laid a tackle.
2: Yeah, amazing.
4: It's not enough.
2: Haven't laid a tackle. Yeah.
4: So you talk about what's the message? That's it.
1: That's it.
4: That's got to be it. If you're struggling to find the footy, roll your sleeves up and go and hunt a tackle, especially in our front half. Okay, you young players, go and hunt a body or a tackle, and it's amazing what will come off the back of that.
5: What about there's only 3 of them that have multiple tackles the rest of them only have 1.
1: Yeah.
5: So it's not as if they're doing a lot of tackling.
4: Well, they're not tackling, they're not winning the footy.
5: No.
4: So, you know, you're not doing much in a game of footy if you're not doing either.
1: Well, this is the thing. Carlton are leading this game. And we're sort of going, oh, yeah, they're playing well. But I don't think Gold Coast could play any worse defensively. Any worse. Mm. And you look at Dimmer, who was a teammate of mine, and the way he played. His whole career was based on effort and intensity and energy and desperation.
4: Yeah.
1: And he's just got... He's not getting any. Like, I can't think of a passage of play defensively other than Bodie Yulin in the first minute, I reckon it was, where he pushes up, intercepts, and they get a goal out of it. Other than that.
2: So if you haven't got that, how does a group get that if that's not intrinsically in them? Is that a culture thing? Is it a club thing?
4: It's a confidence thing. It's in them. It's in, like, I've seen Lombard do it. Like, young player, I've seen some of these other young players do it. Will Powell, like I've seen him. He's as brave as they come. They're just, for whatever reason, they're just off, aren't they? Both from a confidence point of view, but then a connection point of view. There's not a lot of, Gold Coast last year, you think about that wave of running. You haven't seen a heap of that.
1: No.
4: And so that requires work rate, but then it requires sort of connection with your teammates. You go, I'm gonna turn up for him because I know I'm going to get it. And then he's going to turn up for me, and then we'll overwhelm the opposition just through numbers. We're just not seeing it. It's such hard work for them at the moment, isn't it? To get to score.
1: Yeah, but this is the risk of drafting on talent alone. So a lot of these kids, as Bawley mentioned, high draft picks.
2: Mm-hmm.
1: So how often have they had to respect the defensive side of the game as a junior? Now, if it's not there, how do you go and find that as a football club?
4: Even Miller's lost it a bit, hasn't he?
1: He has. His defensive transition running was the best in the AFL for a period of time. Yeah. Now it's just gone.
6: Yeah. But even the way Dimmer speaks, like he spoke last week about, we haven't got a player that can play on Marcus Bontempelli, so we'll just get it done by committee. And ultimately they didn't. Like he was able to run around and do it himself. Miller was once a lockdown tagger.
4: Yeah, that's how he cut his teeth, yeah. So it's there, it's in them, and this game is there for them. Like there's no one. Carlton are having a fight and scrap and create ways to score as well. There's no one blowing them off the park. So it's, can they dial it up? And it's got to start from there, though. That's the message. If you can bring pressure for 20 minutes this quarter, this game is right there for them to win, isn't it?
1: And it's the opposite. If Carlton come out for 10 minutes in this third quarter and kick a couple of goals, the game's probably over.
6: Off the SMS, Chris says, loving the broadcast on, and I'm not even going to try and pronounce that. Is that the train?

0: Excellent win by my Freo boys last night from Chris. Chris, appreciate it.
1: That says the bullet train, Corbin.
0: No, it's not the bullet train. It's the Japanese word for it. I apologise on that front. Rob in WA, don't mind the stand rule. What I don't like is the penalty.
2: Yeah.
0: Nearly always results in a goal. Not fair. Boys, do you think this theory of mine has any substance? I think because they are living, socialising and training in the relaxed paradise that we're living on the Gold Coast, that they naturally have a relaxed, laid-back mindset to their way of playing.
3: But that wasn't the case last year.
0: No.
3: You can't pick and choose when you apply that theory.
1: I don't mind it. Didn't Sheeds not let you open the windows one day when he travelled over to WA? Open the blinds?
2: Oh.
1: I've heard a story from someone about someone travelling to WA. No, it might not have been Sheeds. But someone's told the story that their coach wouldn't let them. They were staying in Cottesloe or Scarborough or somewhere playing the West Coast Eagles, and their coach said, don't open the windows. Don't open the blinds.
0: Well, it is a Bermuda Triangle of sport. There's a reason sports franchises hasn't been a whole lot of success in that part of the world. And one from Joe in Roeville. Hi, boys. Heading to the MCG for the Hawthorn Essendon game. Can you tell me what number do you think Ben King will wear for the Hawks next year? Jeez, I think number 34 is taken, isn't it?
1: Is it?
0: Jack Dalton wears it, who's a high pick from last year.
1: So,
0: well, it would depend a bit on what becomes available.
2: Yeah.
0: Which, that's a tough conversation. We'll see what we can do, Joe, to come up with a vacant number for you as it currently stands. All right, more of your thoughts, 0437 774 774, the SMS number. The Baggers by 3 points at halftime. Game on 77 to 74. More on Saturday footy on ABC Sport in just a moment. Second half around the corner, but for now, let's see what's happening in the ABC newsroom.
4: ABC News, hello, I'm Satya Weinstein. Queensland has confirmed its first case of the deadly H5 bird flu. A dead petrel was found in Moreton Island in the state's southeast last Saturday and sent to the CSIRO for testing. The Department of Primary Industries has today confirmed a positive test result. There are now 18 confirmed cases of the virus in Australia. Factional bosses have teamed up to block debate on Israel and Palestine at Labor's National Conference in Adelaide. The three-day conference has wrapped up with delegates endorsing the party's platform, which guides Labor policy. Labor MP Ed Husic had drafted an amendment to toughen Labor's stance on Israel, but was forced to withdraw the motion. Mr. Husic says he's disappointed members weren't given a chance to debate important issues.
5: Australians watching us reckon that people should be able to have a go, take a stand on the issues that they care about, and they really want to see that, and they don't want to see us as robots.
4: Spanish authorities say the emergency services don't have the capacity to contain a huge wildfire raging near Madrid. More than 60,000 people have either been evacuated or ordered to remain indoors. Forest fires are also burning in southwestern France, where the flames are now heading towards the city of Bordeaux. French President Emmanuel Macron has ordered the military to mobilise. Defence officials in Ukraine are demanding answers to why a drone exhibition was being openly held on the outskirts of the capital, Kyiv, making it an easy target for Russian ballistic missiles. Representatives of Ukraine's defence industry were present, and at least 10 people were killed and 100 injured in a Russian attack. It comes as Ukrainian President Volodymyr Zelensky says Russia's preparing a new offensive, warning of a fresh wave of strikes within the next 48 hours.
6: We have clear intelligence indicating that Russia is preparing a new and substantial wave of mobilization for this autumn. At present, Russia is losing more troops on the battlefield than it is recruiting, yet Putin intends to intensify the attacks and further expand this war.
4: U.S. President Donald Trump has told the rescheduled White House Correspondents' Dinner that he would show restraint and not deliver his original speech, which he said would have been a doozy. Emily Grimenz reports from Washington, D.C.
7: An alleged assassination attempt on the US president disrupted the annual gala in April this year. A smaller event with tighter security is taking place today. Donald Trump has delivered a speech but says it wasn't what he'd originally prepared, where he planned to go after some of the journalists present.
8: Your lives were really in danger the last time for an opposite reason.
7: He went on to reel off some insults and make jokes, including a joke that he planned to run for a third presidential term. The dinner traditionally celebrates free speech and an independent press. Emily Grimenz, ABC News, Washington.
4: Major chemical manufacturer Syngenta has announced it will stop selling the controversial herbicide Paraquat in a

0: Australia and New Zealand. The Australian Pesticides and Veterinary Medicines Authority announced new restrictions on the chemical last month, but stopped short of an outright ban, despite concerns about links to Parkinson's disease. Generic versions of Paraquat will still be sold by other companies in Australia. Police have confirmed two women and two children were inside a home when an armed man allegedly shot a Queensland police officer. Police were called to a domestic violence incident at a property in Yingari on the Fraser Coast. Officials allege the 45-year-old man shot at them, hitting a first-year constable in the leg before he was later found dead inside the home. District Acting Superintendent Brad Inskip says the man allegedly shot multiple rounds at responding officers.
1: The initial response was 10 police officers plus one dog handler and his dog. That was very shortly after the officers arrived that the offender started shooting at police.
0: WA beekeepers are playing a part in protecting South Australia's almond industry. Andrew Hanlon explains.
2: In one of WA's largest commercial consignments of live beehives, more than 7,500 hives have been sent across the border to South Australia to support almond flower pollination. WA bees are currently free from pests and diseases like the varroa mite, a parasite that attacks European honeybees. The beehives were gathered in Donnybrook, Gingin and Esperance before being transported to South Australia. The hives are scheduled to arrive ahead of the almond flowering period in late July and early August.
0: And the New South Wales Waratahs have taken out the Super Rugby Women's Final, beating the Fijian Drua 34-17 in Umbar. You're up to date with ABC News.
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5: Noble gives it away to Anderson. Anderson trying to run the gauntlet. He does extremely well.
9: Oh,
5: shakes a tackle.
9: What a goal.
5: Noah Anderson kicks it on the run. What a superstar he is. He's the reigning Goal of the Year winner. And he's got a contender in 2026.
10: Ball comes back to Petrarca. Handball inside the defensive arc for the Suns. Power goes to Stella. He's mowed down. Taylor Byrne with a huge chase down tackle. And the young man will get a shot at goal here. Taylor Byrne, the 18-year-old, moves in. Drop punt is pure. Straight through it goes. McAndrew with a little stint in the ruck, wins the hit out, but straight to Cripps. Handball away to Florin. Kicks the Blues over halfway. Byrne marks. Plays on. Gives a handball away to Hewitt. Hewitt decides to go for home and knocks it through.
5: Good Miller knocks it out to Anderson. And the Suns can rebound off halfback. Off to Lombard. Driving kick inside 50. One-on-one, Dean and King. Haynes comes to help out.
9: Oh,
5: King
9: Byrne
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10: Sounds there from the second term. This is Saturday footy on ABC Sport. The Baggers by 3 points, 7-7 to 7-4. It's been a game of runs so far. Haven't had a single goal answered throughout the two quarters so far. Four lead changes, and at halftime, the margin 3 points in favour of the Blues. Still to come, it is the Hawks up against the Bombers at the MCG. Most of us are off there, off to the G next. For people that want to catch coverage of the game between the Giants and the Swans, best place to find that would be through ABC Listen, so you can stream it there. In fact, you can toggle between the two games if you choose. So the double header in the twilight spot. And then tonight, we're all back together for a standalone game, Saturday night footy, back here at Docklands. The Bulldogs and the Tigers, two games at the same venue, something they started trialling last year, and it's been worked in a few times throughout the 2026 fixture. So Docklands Stadium hosting a game in the afternoon slot and another game tonight, which is a big job for all involved to be able to turn the stadium over from a Carlton home game to a Bulldogs home game tonight. Earlier today, AFL Saturday with Luke Ball and Mick Malthouse. Of course, the award-winning AFL Saturday. You can also find it wherever you get your podcast through ABC AFL Daily. That's ABC AFL Daily, the home of your footy conversation. Patrick Dangerfield was our feature guest, and we asked him about his newly signed contract extension going on into a 20th season in 2027.
6: 400 has genuinely zero to do with it. I just love the game. I love turning up to training and even the bad games where you played poorly and you lost. It's still, I think, the best job in the world. And I think there's more wins to be gotten, and that's sort of how I see it. So, I love the building. I've loved my entire journey.
10: If you want to hear that interview in full, you can find it through ABC AFL Daily. Patrick Dangerfield, his team winners last night. Of course, the Cats, a 20-point win on Friday night footy over Melbourne. The Dockers, way too good for the Eagles. And back on Thursday night, as we know, the Magpies by 34 over the Crows. What are you looking for here, Bawley? Second half adjustments. Who needs to change the look of this game more?
9: Well, I'm looking at the Gold Coast forward line here, which you know, on paper in particular, looms as a real strength. And as I said, that quarter, for one late there, they really could not find a winner, both in the air and then on the ground. So we mentioned it at halftime. You know, a lot of these Gold Coast players, okay, there might be some inexperience there, but there's got to be a minimum standard of effort. You can't be producing another half of no tackles and no possessions, yes, to an extent. So there's the opportunity.
10: Brendan off the SMS. That might have been a Malcolm Blight story about the Blinds and Cottesloe Beach, Ben.
11: So I think Brendan's having a lend to me, because I always mention the Blighty stories and the Sunday team get into me. But I actually think it was Blighty who did that.
10: There you go.
11: With the Adelaide Crows.
10: Here we go. Second half upon us. Blues by 3 points. Saturday footy on ABC Sport. You're with Ben Cameron.
11: Moyle hooks it down. Anderson slung down in a tackle. Sorry, Rao rather. Anderson then eventually goes in, gets it out to Moyle, feeds a handball forward. That's a turnover. Chera away to Pitnet, to Ainsworth, who swings it out wide. Cottrell running through the logo, kicks into the pocket.
9: It's been good, Andrew.
11: In front of his opponent, takes a defensive mark for the Suns.
9: Yeah, he's been good. He's been really strong behind the footy. Can be a little bit, ball in hand at times, can be a bit dangerous, but I think he's been pretty solid today.
11: Houghton leading by 3 points, kicks it up to the wing off the hands of the pack, Petrarca. Out to Jeffrey. He'll snap it up to half forward. Bouncing ball. Walters down there with Dirksen. The latter does well. Wins it. Takes it away from Walter. His kick is shocker. Cold turnover. Miller back the other way for the Suns. Dinks it inside 50. And Humphrey is on the end of it. 40 out directly in front. The same spot he kicked a goal from earlier on in the game.
9: Whoa, he's lucky there, Jed Walter. That's screaming about at half time. Just losing. Just cold that contest to Wade Dirksen. But a little bit too cute there, Wade. I think he was all excited about winning that 50-50 ball and just tried to pull one inside and completely shanked it, didn't he? Took my luck. Good enough.
11: Rammer, I've got a question for you in a minute too.
10: Ominous.
11: Bailey Humphrey from right on 50, thumps it through. That ball had some penetration on it.
9: Makes a different noise when he kicks it, doesn't it?
11: That's his second goal of the afternoon. And the Gold Coast Suns swing the lead with that. 5 lead changes, 8-4-52, base 7-7-49, a minute and a half into this second half. Adam Ramanaskis, 5 lead changes. You up to 5 pastries for the afternoon yet, or what?
12: Yeah, I'm going well.
11: long for me to criticise.
12: No, well, exactly. But I'm happy to talk about it, unlike you, who hides it.
9: Sneaky eater. Yeah.
12: Well, the canteen wasn't open at the local football this morning.
10: Oh, no.
12: And I was planning on having, you know, a bacon and egg roll or something like that.
11: Yep. Hide you over.
12: Yeah, just to get me through. But was closed, so my hunger's just gained momentum as the days progressed. And so when I got here first, I went for a pie, then I had another pie, now I'm into a sausage roll.
10: Threefer in the middle. Moyle bombs it down to Miller, got a hand pass away towards Pitanetta, who's dispossessed. Ball back in the middle of the ground. Miller, handball away to Rao. Rao, hurried kick inside 50 for the Suns. Petrarca couldn't trap it, and the Blues win it back. As Walsh, back edge of the centre square. Long kick up towards half forward. Spills through to Andrew, tackled by Kemp. Pack forms around him. Ump says, ball up. Half forward for the Blues. It's nice of Ben to keep track of such things too. He's a good teammate on that front.
11: Keeping stats.
10: 3-point lead for the Suns. They've kicked the opening goal in the third.
11: Pitnet palms it inside 50. Evans gathers it off to Cripps. Handball to the pocket. McGovern swings his snap on goal out of bounds on the full. So free kick going the way of the Gold Coast Suns in their back pocket. No new deal signed by Mitch McGovern as yet. was queried about that recently and asked

0: asked him if he'd be at the Blues, and he said, who knows?
1: Well, he was left hanging pretty late last year, wasn't he, too?
0: And that's what he referenced. Oh. Anderson, his kick smothered by McGovern.
1: Well, more of that. He keeps doing that.
0: Great defensive effort. He is leading the Blues goal kicking this year. Throwing coming right forward pocket for the Blues. The Suns lead it by three. 3 minutes into this second half.
2: Happy to answer questions about it, I'm sure. Let's keep it...
1: He's 32 this year, so not ancient.
2: Boundary throw in. There's a free kick out of zone. Umpire spotted a free here, and it is going to go to the Blues, and Paddy Cripps came from the middle of the ground to spot something, and Patrick Cripps is going to receive a free kick right half forward for Carlton.
1: Gee whiz.
3: Waiting for a replay on this one.
1: Just he's clever, Paddy.
3: Yeah.
1: That's just using all his guile and experience there. He just sort of arches his back as if to say, hey, up. He's got a hold of me here as I'm working through the stoppage. Matt Rao probably rightfully says, well, that happens to me at every stoppage that I attend.
2: Cripper leading the way again for the Blues. His goal kicking has never been the strong suit. He misses out to the left or behind.
3: He's well under 50% conversion ratio this season, Paddy Cripps.
2: 2-point lead for the Suns. 5 minutes gone in the third. This is Saturday footy on ABC Sport.
0: Kick the last three goals of the game, the Suns, and all of the goals in this match have come in runs as Power looks out wide looking for Lombard, and Billy Wilson does well to punch it out, throw in 60 around from the attacking goal for the Blues.
1: Example of what I'm talking about there. Like how does that end up being the option? They kick it to one of the smallest guys on the ground. I'm looking at Ned Moyle. He's 20 metres back here on the wing. He's got to be the one there for that bailout kick from the kick out.
0: Moyle brings it down in front. Pitnet doing the roving. Handball back into the mark. Rouse spinning in the... Cripps tackle, manages to dump it on the boot. Wilson and Walter meet, neither take the football. Dirksen does. Handball to Chera, handball backwards, a turnover. Petrarca takes it. Now the Suns on the attack to Humphrey. Thumping kick. King in a one-on-one with Dean. Can't mark. Comes down. Jeffrey bursting through.
1: Oh.
0: Sweet gather. Steps a couple. He'll snap the goal. That is brilliant. Magical from Joel Jeffrey. His second. And the Suns lead it by 8 points. 5.5 into the third term. 9-4-54 plays 7-8-50. Adam Ramanaskis and Luke Ball.
1: And we're just agreeing, aren't we? Yep. Right here on the wing. That's much better from Jed Walter. He took on two, created the contest, and forced the turnover in the end. Christian Petrarca was clever, just setting up a beautiful long kick from Bailey Humphrey. Ben King, he probably should be marking that. Harry Dean did a sensational job to bring that to ground out of position. And then a little bit of individual brilliance from Joel Jeffrey, who was just dancing, wasn't he? Just had them dancing all around him. Started as a forward. He's gone back to see if he can recapture some form, and that's what he's capable of doing. He's got to be marking that, Ben King, doesn't he?
3: Yeah. I'm just on tackle watch with Gold Coast in this quarter. They've had one in 6 minutes.
2: The game of runs continues, so four in a row now for Gold Coast. Either side of halftime, straight down to Cripps at the restart. He little 1-2 waxes with Walsh. Now Cripps is under the pump, coughs it up. Moyle under pressure, got it out for the Suns to Petrarca. Missed a target by hand. Picked up by Lord of the Blues. Carlton win it on the wing. Handball away to Hewitt. Hand pass over the top to Florent. Florent kicks in the middle of the ground. Just shoved as he got a kick away by Rao. Impacted the kick. Powell intercepts. Gives it to Lombard. Hand pass over the top to Humphrey. Hand pass away to Adam Saul. He's trying to work back onto his right side. Dabs the kick over the top to Long. Dean does well. Leaves his man. Spoils. Breaks it up. Florent to Dean by hand. Hand pass away to Cowan. Two goes at exiting defensive 50 and finds Ainsworth on the back flank for the Blues.
0: I'm not sure if it was when Dimmer was at Port Adelaide, but Mark Williams told them 1 week, if you don't record a tackle in the game we're playing this week, you will not be playing the next week. So Dimmer might have to turn to that at some point. As Haynes kicks around the wing, off the hands of the pack, it comes down for Bodie Yulin. Handball knocked on by Walsh. Rao goes and wins it again, and the Suns are away. Petrarca to Bailey Humphrey, looking forward now.
1: Oh.
0: Handball trying to get it to Lombard. He fumbles it. Long comes and takes it back, gives it back to Humphrey. Dinks a kick for Adensoul into the pocket. Bad bounce. Favours Evans and the Blues. He'll go back to Haynes. Kick partially smothered beyond the defensive 50.
2: Still a scrap for the footy here. Half forward for the Suns. Long eventually wins it. Gives it to Bodie Yulin under pressure. Hand pass back to Long. He's under the pump too. Dean tackles him out of play. And it's going to be a last disposal free for the Blues. As Long's handball went out of bounds.
3: Messy, scrappy, both teams.
1: Another missed opportunity there, though. Just through poor execution.

0: execution. Suns, wrong options at times and then poor execution. They were out there through the corridor.
1: Oh, gee, Dean, short kick straight into the path of Petrarca. Got hands to it, couldn't complete the mark. Spills to Adamsall. He's tackled, ball up. Half forward for the Suns. The tackle was Rammer, so four tackles for the Suns. Two for Rao, two for Miller. In the opening 10 minutes or so of this third term. From the ball up, comes down to There's Smith. One. Took on too many.
2: Rao, of course.
1: And Rao joins, or connects, collects rather, another tackle. That makes him, that means he's got three tackles for the quarter. That's what I'm trying to spit out. My brain's not quite braining at the moment. As Rao kicks inside 50.
0: Use your fingers.
1: Intercept mark away for Lord, who swings the kick out to left half back, and the mark taken by Hayward. Saturday footy on ABC Sport, 8-point lead for the Suns.
0: Hayward goes back to Florent, who shorts it to Lord.
2: Be careful, Benny, you'll cause a divide in this box. You know, they don't like your chances of winning.
0: Short kick away to Ainsworth. We can laugh at ourselves here.
2: Of course we can.
0: Ainsworth turns it over, mark taken by Petrarca. Suns lead by 8 points, 9 minutes into this third term. Petrarca onto Rao, who kicks it to Powell. His handball misses Petrarca, has to gather a tackle, gets the handball out. Wilson, he takes it for the Blues. Handball back into the mark and tackle applied, holding the ball. So pinged is Moyle. Free kick going the way of Mitch McGovern, centre half back for the Blues. Suns by 8 points, nearly 10 played in the third.
1: McGovern, long kick out wide for Lord. Looks inside. Short spearing pass finds Ainsworth. Keen to go corridor all day, the Blues. Short to Smith. One of their six debutants in the season so far. Finds another one in Dean. Short kick to Florent. Florent kicks inside the forward 50. McGovern the target, no marks. Bills down to Rowell. Rowell a hand pass away for the Suns to Walter. His handball intercepted. Picked up by Cottrell. Away to Haynes. High half forward for Carlton. Gives it to Walsh. Walsh kicks inside the attacking 50. Byrne underneath it. Pitternet touched it on the way through. Then Ballard collects and Pitternet's got him. Ball up, 25 out from the Blues goal.
0: Well, they've forgotten what to do, the Suns, when they turn the ball over at half back. They've lost that instinct, that run and dare. Yeah. And ball bobbles out from the restart. Paddy Cripps with a flying snap. Misses the set. Out of bounds on the full. Back pocket, lock it into the ground. Suns leading by eight. Anna Ramanaskis and Luke Ball are premiership pair. Saturday footy on ABC Sport.
3: At their best last year. We just haven't seen Rioli and Noble, have we? Running off half back and breaking lines.
0: Noble short for Miller. Socks up as is customary. Short kick away to Petrarca. Petrarca steps his man. Now kicks from the back flank. Up towards the wing in the Moyle direction. Hands to it, doesn't mark. There to Rove though, Walter. Shrugs off his opponent there in Dean, who's a little staggered. And then he's caught. Cottrell came in with the help of Walsh. And he's pinged Rao holding the ball. So a free kick going the way of Walsh in the end. Recipient. Suns lead by 8 points. Nearly 12 played third term.
1: And now he's told to play on. And this is going to be a dangerous kick. Long ball from one side of the centre square to the other. Nice work. Patterson gave away the free. Took the arms of Florent trying to spoil. A bit of help from Blair in Ivanhoe off the SMS. Hi, guys. The only Hawks number available is number 45.
3: Who's got 47? Their favourite number.
1: Yeah. So we can chase that one up. But this is in relation to Ben King. We got a text before halftime as to what number he'll take at the Hawks. John Ralph's report yesterday that he's already started telling players he's off to Hawthorn, reportedly. The Blues just mucking around with it here in their back half. Dean gives it to Dirksen under pressure. Handball back to Wilson trying to run away from Patterson. Hurried handball to Smith. Blues under the pump at halfback. Red jumpers swarming. Lord's handball into the centre square. Rowell attacks it. Takes on Byrne. Somehow got a kick away to centre half forward. Humphrey spills a mark he should have taken. And Florin able to calm it down for the Blues. Kicks wide for Haynes at halfback.
0: Haynes pokes it on. Byrne trying to get on the end of it. Coming across, nice pick up from Ballard. Suns ball, not sure what he was trying with the kick. Turns it over, kicks it straight back to Haynes. Carlton in possession. He goes backwards on the 45 to Wilson. Suns 8 points to the good, 13 minutes into the third term. Wilson shorts it again for Walsh. Offensive point of the square.
1: How good was that, Rao Byrne?

0: 1-1.
1: He's had 8 possessions this quarter, Matty Rowe. Yeah, 3 tackles. Six of those have been contested.
2: Then Humphrey drops a sitter.
3: Walsh to Akers, who swings it towards half forward. Nice mark from Cottrell. Cottrell looks deep. Kicks it towards full forward. Kemp goes up. Spoiled away by Collins. Evans roves to Byrne on the right. He floats it on goal. It'll come down in the goal square. Cripps is there. Nearly marks it. Gets it on the boot. He goes. Paddy Cripps. If he doesn't get you in the air, he'll get you at ground level. And he brings it back to a 2-point game. 9-4-58 the Suns. Carlton 8-8-56. 14 minutes into the third term. Saturday footy on ABC Sport.
1: Well, look, terrific by Paddy Cripps there to compete. But again, that ball should have been spoiled through. Moyle should have just got a fist onto it.
2: Just wanted it more than Noble too, didn't he?
1: Yeah, he did.
2: But just got too many. Yeah, I mean, well done, Paddy Cripps. It's ugly. It's a hard watch at the moment. Both teams really
1: skill level this quarter has been horrible.
2: So sometimes it just takes a bit of grit and a bit of effort. And how many times have we seen the Carlton skipper do that over the journey? Much needed goal. It just feels like they've got so many players out of form at the moment. Yeah. Noble, that's a great example. He's only had the 10 possessions. Rioli only 7. And again, they were such key parts of their resurgence last year. Andrews into the ruck. Umpires are throwing it up too low here. Where's Ray?
0: I'm 100% with
2: you. What's going on?
0: This has become a trend. It's not much height in the ball up at the restart. Anyway, Carlton win it. Chera eventually on the end of a handball chain. Got it away to Young, to Florence. Sweeping handball forward to Smith. Smith kicks inside the attacking arc for the Blues. Collins gets back, spoils. Ball still alive. Noble collects. Tackled. Ump says. Ball up.
2: Even that there. Collins last year. He just goes back and swallows that.
1: Just marks it.
2: Yep.
0: Full forward for the Blues. Cripps grabs it out of the ruck. Andrew tackles him. Spills down to Miller. Handball to Zeke Yuland. He gives it away to Noble. Handball on the ground to Collins. Byrne comes to get him. Collins handball back looking for Noble. Great tackle, Kemp. Blues win it inside 50. Evans handball away to Lord. Hand pass away to Cottrell against the boundary line. Up and under to the hotspot. They all bank bodies. The
2: free
0: ball hits the
2: Andrew.
0: Deck. It's going to go to Andrews. Had his body taken in the air.
2: It was a free kick. The umpire there. Didn't, it was the out of zoner.
0: Mac Andrews going to get the free at fullback.
1: Very little.
2: Not much in it.
1: Nah.
0: 2-point lead for the Suns. Blues coming. They've kicked the last goal. And as we know, not a single goal has been answered today. So, game of runs. It's Carlton's turn to score. What can the Suns do about it? Gold Coast by 2 points. 16 gone in the third.
2: It's gone out of it a bit, Anderson. Just the second possession for the quarter.
3: Kicks up towards the wing. And Dirksen snatches it back for the Blues. Right on the centre line. Dock side of the ground. Will kick towards centre half back where he has Florent. Suns by a couple of points. Florent pokes it very laterally to Chera. Not a lot of go forward for the Blues at the moment. Now Chera just trots off, runs into the corridor, kicks towards half forward, punched away by Andrew. Ball spills out towards the half forward flank for the Blues. Kemp makes it his, sweeps a handball to Hewitt. Hewitt's tackled by Rowe, spits it out towards Kemp again. He gives it off to Byrne, and now Ainsworth. Back into the middle of the ground, and he finds Chera.
0: Chera kicks down to centre half forward for Haynes. It's been excellent. The front edge of the centre square. Haynes just lays it up to full forward. Andrew floats across the pack. No mark. Heavy landing. Spills to Rioli. Tackled by Akers. Ball up again. Full forward for the Blues.
2: Doing well, Andrew. He's getting himself in the way. Isn't he, Carlton? Certainly not looking like it aerially inside 50.
0: 17 gone in the third. Cripps grabs it out of the ruck, trickles a kick goalward. Oh. Arriving late, Byrne sockers it through on the line. Carlton back in front. Byrne's got 3. Lead change number 6. Carlton 9-8-62. Gold Coast 9-4-58. 17 and a half gone in the third term. Back-to-back goals for the Blues, and they both come from the goal line.
1: And they're both just scrappy, workmanlike goals. So Cripps involved again in that passage of play. It's just this simply, Carlton's last 2 goals have come through more desperation than the opposition in Gold Coast. Both on the goal line, both could have been rushed through. Carlton just much more desperate and wanting to keep the ball alive and score.
3: Still been a game of runs, so the Gold Coast Suns, first 3 goals. Blues kicked the next 3, Suns the next 2.

0: Blues the next four. Suns the next four. Blues the last two in the game.
1: Certainly has had the runs this game at certain times.
0: Six lead change. Young in the ruck, taps it down, gives it off to Jagger Smith, who's bursting out of the middle, chips it short through the hands of Haywood. Gathered by Ballard, run down court. Holding the ball and the Blues pressure just getting dialed up. Frankie Evans at centre half forward. He'll look inside 50. Goes with a low bullet to the pocket. Bit of separation, McGovern. Collins slips over. And that's all the gap McGovern needs. Marks 20 out. Very acute angle. We'll go with the right foot snap. Mitch McGovern closing in on 150 goals in his career. Two away from that milestone at the moment. The Blues leading goal kicker this season. Veers out to his right. Hooks it through. And the Blues lead by 10 points. They've kicked the last three goals in the game. Approaching time on third term. 10-8, 68 plays, 9-4, 58. Adam Amanaskis and Luke Ball.
2: We're in 5 minutes now, Bally.
1: Yep,
2: so they've just taken their moment here, the Blues. And really, they've ramped it up through their work rate. So we mentioned earlier in this quarter, there's been scrappy mistakes, skill errors and the like. But Carlton have embraced that. They've embraced it in just pushing the ball forward, surging it forward, doing the little things well that we've spoken about in the first half to kick the last three goals of this match.
1: Yeah, just you're right. Blue-collar stuff, great chase and tackle Evans. And it was a really clever kick, actually. Just identified the space.
3: Great kick. Jenny from Broadbeach off the SMS. Boys, if I live close by, I'll drop off some of my Vietnamese-inspired pork sausage rolls.
1: Delicious.
3: Dip in a little chili sauce and Bob's your uncle. As Rao takes it out of the middle for the Suns, kicks to full forward.
1: Not good enough.
3: Picked off by Young.
1: No contest whatsoever. It's just got to come to ground. Sometimes, okay, young player, you've got to find a way to fight and scrap and bring it to ground, at least halve the contest.
3: It's Caleb Lewis in his second game, who's one to forget so far as the Blues work it up to halfway. Lord marks on that City wing. Kick goes down the wing and a good mark overhead there from Ainsworth. Rips it down, strong contested grab, keeps it moving. Now the inside 50 kick. Andrew in the vicinity. Again had his body taken in the air. Free kick.
2: Yeah, Taylor Byrne wasn't looking at the footy there.
3: It's the one touch, unfortunately, for Caleb Lewis so far. 22-year-old in his second game, mid-season recruit from last year.
0: Anderson, a long kick up to the wing, and Haynes marks it, so Blues ball again. The push, in fact, so a free kick going to Walter.
1: An overrule, I think. Yeah, one umpire paid the mark. Overrule. I think it was there.
0: I wouldn't mind being in Broadbeach, and I don't think those sausage rolls would last long with us, Rama.
2: I was just thinking the same thing. With your dipping fingers that you've got,
0: you'll
2: double dip, so none of us will get any.
0: Walter, short kick away to Bode Ewland, sends the Suns inside 50. In front of the pack, Joel Jeffrey.
2: That's sticky fingers right there, Benny.
0: Just drifted in from the side, went up in front and takes the mark, 25 out on slightly better than a 45-degree angle.
2: So talented,
1: yeah,
2: Joel Jeffrey. Just want to probably see it a bit more consistently within...
0: Mercurial, isn't he?
2: Yeah.
1: Well, Ben King's been on the bench. He's coming on now for young Lewis, so... Jeffrey's looked the most likely, hasn't he, this quarter?
0: To try and start another Gold Coast Suns run. Joel Jeffrey, drop punt, never looked like missing. Splits the middle for his third. And it's a four-point ball game again. 10-8, 68 the Blues. Gold Coast 10-4, 64, 23 minutes into the third term. Neither team has got out beyond a three-goal lead in this game. 17 points for the Gold Coast Suns after they kicked the first three of the game. The biggest it's been either way. 4 points to the Blues at the moment.
2: Well, credit to both teams because they've been able to break the momentum of the opposition. So Gold Coast in this quarter kicked the first two. Then Carlton break that momentum, go and kick the next three. Now Gold Coast break Carlton's momentum by going to kick the next one. So, yep, okay, it's a bit messy and a bit of a scrap this game. But it's entertaining.
3: And Robin Greensboro off the SMS, skills on display here, validate Mick Malthouse's view and mine that for a wild card round.
1: Yeah, that's a fair comment on evidence today.
0: Orbit's looking forward to seeing this clash in September.
4: So am I.
3: I'm pro wild card.
4: Yeah, I'm very pro wild card.
3: Out of the, as is Bawley. Long kick inside 50 from Cripps, but picked off as Murray gives it to Noble. Back to Murray. Caught, rolled over by Akers, holding the ball.
4: But this game is at the MCG for a final, Benny. There's 90,000 people there.
3: A short kick away to Walsh. What else would you be watching that weekend, Ben? It beats nothing at the moment is what's on the schedule. As Walsh kicks inside the forward 50, spills through to Evans, hand pass to Burns, snaps, hits the post.
4: Need to straighten up there, Bawley.
1: Yeah.
4: Square the shoulders up to the target. No need to kick a snap there.
3: And that's, of course, at AFL level. There's state league games and all the rest of it. AFLW is underway that time of year, but that's what it's replacing, the wild card. Currently a bye in the AFL fixture.
0: Might just get rid of the bye and start the finals a week earlier. Kick up to the wing, won by Florent. Quickly back the other way. Kicks inside 50. After it, Frankie Evans brings it down, turns tackler. And we'll get a ball up. Right forward pocket for the Blues. Carlton lead by 5 points. Approaching three-quarter time. Saturday footy on ABC Sport. Up it goes, the ruck share it. Byrne coming through. So to Hewitt, high free kick. Going the way of George Hewitt, right forward pocket. And he'll have a shot on goal to give us the first time this afternoon, Corb, where we've seen a goal immediately responded to by the opposition. Setting up for the left foot snap. Forward pocket.
3: Test out the hip flexor here.
0: They're lined up, ready to spoil it. Hewitt snaps. Goals! Carlton out by 11 points. They keep the Suns at arm's length. He's got a couple. 11-9, 75, plays 10-4, 64, 25 minutes into the third.
1: Just, again, another example, remember? Just getting down lower, lower and harder, drawing the error. John Noble is having a pretty ordinary day, it must be said.
4: It's interesting with when you actually put pressure on him inside defensive or your own forward 50, he tends to make a mistake. He's a bit rushed, and there that's an example. Now, doesn't have the ball in his hand, but he still has to lay the tackle, but he's rushed into a decision and gives away a free kick.
3: Jennings actually sent through a photo of the Vietnamese inspired.
0: Yeah. Oh, they look so good.
1: How quickly can you get them here, Jen?
3: Pork sausage rolls, and Ben just leant over to me off mic and said, how good did I look? As Hewitt kicks out of the centre square for the Blues. Picked off here by Andrew at centre-half back for the Suns. Hand pass away towards Powell. He gives it to Rowell. Handball away towards Zeke Yule, and the Blue Jumpers now swarming. Trying to mow down Rioli. He receives the handball. Gives it back to Rowell, who's done plenty. He gives a hand pass even wider to Zeke Yulin. Kicks down that city wing, and Haynes, desperate, well gets across. Got a hand on it to force it out of play.
4: And nearly went through the fence.
3: Oh. Crashes into the advertising hoardings. Oh. Might have hurt his wrist too as he gets up holding his right hand. But
4: yeah, he hit it hard.
0: Those LEDs are hard.
4: Yeah.
0: They're spiky little
4: thick
0: lights.
4: Yeah.
3: 11-point lead for the Blues. 26, almost 27 minutes gone in the third.
0: Throw it on the wing. Big bump on Humphrey coming from Florent. And he's tackled quickly as well. And we'll get a ball up again on the wing.
4: So 9 tackles for Gold Coast this quarter. And it's only 5 players that have laid a tackle.
0: Tim Morgan on the boundary.
5: Suns keeper raising the Bruce Lee sign at the moment. They want their sign to raise the fight to respond to this challenge.
0: They are inspired by the Karate Kid.
3: There you go.
0: Sort of spec perhaps as the kick goes inside 50. Off the hands of their pack, out of play it goes.
4: I think Bruce Lee more sort of the ninja skills.
0: Yeah, possibly. Yeah. I think it was karate, though.
4: Yeah.
0: Be water. Kung fu.
4: Kung
0: yeah.
4: fu.
0: Kung fu, yeah. yeah. Carlton lead by 11, 27 and a half minutes into the third term.
3: Boundary throw in. Ruxera down. Walsh got a hand pass away in the row tackle to Lord. Swaps a hand pass forward to Smith. And he gives it away to Hewitt. Works it further forward again to Haywood. Haywood back out wide by hand to Smith. Another handball to Hewitt. Blues up to halfway. Short kick to Walsh. Wanted to move it on. A little too eager. Coughs it up. Petrarca. Hand pass away to Humphrey. He gives it to Anderson. Loops a hand pass inside to Lombard.
4: Kicks
3: inside the forward 50 as Rammer called. Not a good kick.
4: Jeez, Ben King was out on the lead there.
3: Dean takes the intercept mark. He go the Blues the other way. Short to Akers. Left half back. Carlton by 11 points. 11-9 to 10-4. 28 minutes played in the third. Kicks down the wing dockside and Smith takes the mark uncontested. He's had another good afternoon. The highest rated Carlton player on the ground.
0: Reminder, the Blues are only outside the 10 on percentage. Trying to keep winning and keep their hopes alive. Dirksen to Akers. Kicks inside 50. Bodie Yulin comes across. Drops the mark. Cripps goes in. Tries to get the handball out. Not in time. Ball up. Deep in the left forward pocket here for Carlton.
4: I think Ben will be happy with that top message there, Corb, when you get a chance to read it.
0: Throw up in the pocket. Pitnett slaps it down. Coming through Andrew. He can't quite gather it. Ball goes to full forward for the Blues. Bodie Yulin goes low and hard. And pinned. Oh. Holding the ball. It's a hot whistle.
4: Gee.
1: Oh,
0: but he is pinged holding the ball. And they crowd around the umpire, the Suns, to protest that decision. And going back to take the shot on goal will be Byrne.
1: Well, he's had a bad minute there, Bodie. Yeah. And he's probably rightfully asking the question, but he just dropped an absolute sitter chest mark. Could have taken the pressure off it. And then again, credit to Carlton. They're the ones that have wanted to work defensively more this game. And this young man has done it again inside 50.
0: Maybe it was a burning hot whistle. Taylor Byrne in on the set shot. 20 out, directly in front.
4: Oh.
0: Hammers it through for a behind.
3: Oh, it's a let off.
0: Slews off the side of the boot and misses. Ball doesn't lie, perhaps. Carlton by 12 points. 30 minutes into this third term. Saturday footy on ABC Sport.
3: Would have been the Blues' biggest lead of the game. So, biggest lead either way. 18 points in favour of the Suns back in the opening term. Ball worked up to the wing and the Suns thought they were out. And as Bailey Humphrey just kicks it in frustration into a vacant forward 50 after the bell. It is three-quarter time here and Carlton by 12 points. It's a let-off from Byrne Wright on the three-quarter time siren. And the Blues 11-10-76. They lead the Suns 10-4-64, a game which has had six lead changes and hasn't been beyond three goals either way. For the Baggers, three for Taylor Byrne, two for Will Haywood and for George Hewitt, one each for Cripps, McGovern, Evans and Young. Meanwhile, for the Gold Coast, three for Joel Jeffrey, two for Humphrey, two for King, and then singles for Walter, Anderson and Patterson. The Blues by 2 points at quarter time, three at the half, and now by 12 points at three-quarter time. Borgs Rammer off the SMS. Afternoon, boys, on/off-topic. Mythbusters proved that double dipping doesn't contaminate the sauce.
4: You've wrapped with that, Benny, because I know you've always felt guilty doing it in the past.
0: No, I don't do it. I don't do it.
4: You
0: I don't
4: do.
3: Oh, I love our listeners. 0437 774. 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
0: That's nice because there's plenty that will send in the opposite.
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3: 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Back with the thoughts of Rammer and Bawley next.
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0: Tip goes up, sport away by Collins. Evans roves to Byrne on the right. He floats it on goal. It'll come down in the goal square. Cripps is there, nearly marks it. Gets it on the boot. He goes. Cuddy Cripps. If he doesn't get you in the air, he'll get you at ground level.
3: Cripps grabs it out of the ruck, trickles a kick goalward. Oh. Arriving late, Byrne sockers it through on the line. Carlton back in front.
0: Walter, short kick away to Bodie Yulin, sends the Suns inside 50.
4: Oh, great
0: in front of the pack, Joel Jeffrey. Joel Jeffrey, drop punt, never looked like missing. Splits the middle for his third. Up it goes, the ruck share it. Byrne coming through. So to Hewitt, high free kick. Going the way of George Hewitt, right forward pocket. They're lined up, ready to spoil it. Hewitt snaps, goals!
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3: Blues by 12 points. They've kicked four of the last five in the game, and they've led for most of the day, but it's been close throughout. Carlton by 12 at three-quarter time. Coming up next, two games in the twilight. You can stream the match between GWS and Sydney through ABC Listen. The Sydney Derby, the Swans have controlled this game, having won six of the last seven. But two arch rivals meet across town from us at the MCG. Aaron Bryan's heading up the call for the Hawks and the Bombers. Good afternoon, Az.
7: Afternoon, Corby. Very excited for the 172nd edition of one of the oldest rivalries in the game. Hawthorn and Essendon, recently their issues have been more off-field than on it. Obviously, the future of Zach Merritt again in the spotlight. But Hawthorn seems like one of the most enticing places to be in footy right now. So Jack Gunston re-signing for an 18th season, Mitch Lewis on a four-year deal as well. Ben King expected to join them, and a win today could move them into the top two, depending on the result in the Battle of the Bridge. The Bombers, meanwhile, they have a big chance to burst their rivals' bubble and maybe back up the belief that last week's victory restored if they can snag a huge upset here at the G. The question is, can they reproduce the effort that they showed that unravelled the Giants? It hasn't really been there over the last two campaigns. Let's see if they can do it across a fortnight. Excited to have a Hall of Famer in the box with Bruma Harvey alongside the dual Australian Chad Wingard. Ray Chamberlain's going to be on the boundary and Joel Peterson will be alongside me. It is Hawthorn and Essendon next, Corby, on ABC Sport.
3: Thanks, Az. Look after Ray for us there at the MCG this afternoon. Carlton by 12 points here through three quarters. Adam Rabinaskas and Luke Ball with their take.
2: Well, Bally, I mentioned I was on tackle watch for the Suns in that third quarter. So they had 13 only in the first half with 13 players not laying a tackle. They laid 13 in that third quarter alone. Seven players had a tackle.
1: And so there's a lot of missed ones too, isn't there?
2: There's a lot.
1: They're just a step away.
2: Yeah, it's not unconditional.
1: No, or they're getting there, but they're not really imposing themselves physically, and it's an easy hands-free release to the next player for the Blues. So, yeah, it really is. Just looking down at the list too, and that's all about possessions, but when you're not doing that as well, they've just got so many players, the Suns, that appear out of form, don't they? We mentioned Johnny Noble a couple of times. That quarter, Dan Rioli, okay, he's been out with injury, but only the seven possessions, and that sort of, you know, their version of the tsunami, the Suns, which was so strong last year, just isn't there at all. There's just too heavy a reliance on Anderson and Rao in particular, who are trying their backside off, aren't they?
2: Rao had 13 that quarter. He was incredible. So he had 13, five inside 50s. He had four tackles himself of those 13. So he did try to put him on the shoulders a little bit, the Brownlow medalist, and have a real go, particularly early in that quarter. I thought he was terrific. But to Carlton's credit, Paulie, They hung around. Yep. Gold Coast kicked the first two goals of that quarter. You thought, oh, okay. But then what Carlton did is they embraced the scrap. Now, their goals really came through work rate, desperation, not through genuine great play. It was just a scrap, and they were happy to get them that way. So what's the margin here?
1: Only two goals, so it's right there.
2: It's right there.
1: It's right up for grabs. Yeah. What can they find, the Gold Coast? Is it a magnet thing? Does MacAndrew, I think, has been pretty good behind the ball, to be fair.
2: I'd flip him.
1: Can he go to the ruck? Yeah, or forward. Even. Yeah, like they're just not winning enough. And then the ball use hasn't been great, but not getting enough out of Walter and even King, who's got his hands full with Harry Dean. And then when the ball hits the ground, so it looks like Petrarca's going to start forward alongside Humphrey. So can they produce something?
2: Put Petrarca out of the goal square. Try to steal an early goal and put the pressure back on Carlton. Don't have him just as a high half forward coming up and playing as a fifth midfielder. Put him back deep. Go and kick us a couple of goals here early in this last quarter.
3: All right, final term upon us. Blues by two goals. As we enter the fourth term Saturday footy on ABC Sport, under the roof at Docklands, comes down to Rao. Hand pass away to Anderson. Hurried kick to centre-half forward. That's a good ball.
2: Well, he's got the leg here.
1: Yeah, the way he's hitting them, the way he's teeing them up, Benny, like you off the tee at the National.
2: Yep. Like the thud off Ben's driver.
3: So Bailey Humphrey, the man on the mark, stands 51 metres out.
10: Just go out of bounds on the full, unfortunately.
3: The man who's got a deal.
1: Oh, Matt, what are you doing? That run pass for the handball.
3: 2028, he's been closely linked to a move back to this city. Bailey Humphrey. The Gold Coasters need this one right now. That is an absolute foot cannon. Straight through it goes for his third. And the Suns are back on the doorstep. And neither side can run away from the other. We are 50 seconds into the final term, and it is a one-score game. 11-4-70 the Gold Coast. Carlton 11-10-76. Woolley and Rammer, you were hot on that early.
1: It's amazing. It just sounds different in some players, doesn't it? And that one was a bit more of the driving iron, I think. Just compressed it a bit.
2: Almost the low stinger.
1: Yeah, stinger. Yeah, but gee whiz. I mean, that's cleared. It's cleared. It's hit row 8-10.
3: In baseball, they call it a no-doubter.
1: Yeah.
3: No doubt about that.
1: Yeah.
3: The moment he hit it.
1: But started at the centre bounce. So quick hands from Rao and then on the boot. I like that. Don't try and overdo the handball. Let's get forward. Get it down to our dangerous players who are so good one-on-one.
0: Who wants to be in that wild card spot? Tapping it down is Moyle. Rao runs around, gives off the handball to Miller. Kick inside 50. Walter launches. Petrarca roves outside of the boot. Misses left-hand side. Couldn't quite get it on target.
2: Rao, 2 centre bounce clearances.
1: God, Jed Walter, he's got to mark that. Yeah, exactly. Get the Dukes out.
3: Down in Albury, I like this off the SMS. Taylor Byrne, any chance of a rising star nom this week?
1: Mm. Has he not had one this year?
3: No.
1: Surely.
3: Nope. Has another one. There's going to be 50 here as Dirksen spotted at half back. And that was silly. Went straight after Walter after
2: he
3: receiving
2: was touched.
1: Which I think it was. I mean, Humphrey had the first touch. Sometimes they give him the benefit of the doubt.
3: Lucky he didn't get the 50 reversed.
1: Wasn't too far after the whistle. So a little break there for the Blues.
3: He'll let her go and just run into someone's back now. In a slow play. As Dirksen goes long inside the forward 50. Offhand spills through to Kemp. Kemp brushes aside the would-be tacklers. Oh, that's an ugly left-footed kick. Inboard turns it over. Collins got a hand pass away towards Adamsall. He links up with Ballard, who just chips it short.
2: It's good composure by Ballard.
3: To Lombard.
2: Could have bombed and blasted away, but Carlton was sitting behind the ball.
3: Short to Adamsall again. The Blues have only had 2 rising star noms. Two of the favourites, Jagger Smith and Harry Day.
1: They'll have the winner, you'd think.
0: Ooh. Oh, God. No Willem Dersmer for you then, Wally.
1: I think Jagger Smith's rightfully in the box seat, albeit it's his second year. No, he didn't feature at all last year, but Smith for me at the moment.
0: Adamsall kicks around the wing. Turnover. Mark taken by Florent, who moves it to Haynes. Kicks just backward of the wing. Wilson accepts it. Carlton 5 points to the good. Early stages of the fourth. Wilson wants to switch. Back to Chera. He'll look out towards the dockside wing. Kicks out for a leading Cottrell. Has to gather on the bounce. Now he's under pressure. Sweeps the handball to Walsh, who comes infield to Hewitt. Hewitt can turn and go. Look out. King closing him down.
1: Good chase.
0: The kick is a turnover. The pressure from King. Anderson takes it back on the back flank for the Suns.
3: Problem with the Rising Star Award, too, is that nominations are probably dealt a little differently depending on what stage of the season it is. As Anderson kicks down the wing to Rao. Hand pass away to Rioli. He gives it to Patterson. Kicks inside 50. Here's Walter, who marks out wide at left half forward. And what I mean by that, in the early part of the season, you have one standout game, you get a rising star nom. Back into the season, it feels like they try and catch a few of the guys that have had good years that have fallen through the cracks. So it's
1: fair enough.
3: More of a body of work.
1: Yep. Well, here's his opportunity. He's finally got his hands around one. Big Jed. What can he do here? Tough shot. Very wide.
3: He's only had the 2 kicks today. This is third from a tight angle. And that is superb. He slots it from out wide. A second for Walter. And the Suns suddenly lead. Lead change number 7. And the Gold Coast put their nose in front early in the final term, which is now 5 minutes old. Gold Coast by 1, 12-5. They lead Carlton. 11-10, Saturday footy on ABC Sport.
2: Well, it's really over to you now, Carlton. So 3 inside 50s for 2 goals, 1 in this quarter for the Suns. So scoring every time they go in. Matt Rouse had a terrific start to this quarter, as mentioned. He's trying to just lift the team around him from a defensive point of view. Clearly, he wants to set the standard there. That's what his game has been renowned for so many years now. I just love that he's trying to lift this team. He's not the most vocal leader out there, Matty Rao, but he just leads by the actions.
0: Young wins the tap from the restart. Onto it, Smith. Might have been helped by Rao. He was.
1: Me too, yeah.
0: His ankle
1: this is
0: as
1: your
0: well
1: puppy
0: here,
1: up.
0: Jagger Smith. Might have been caught underneath him. Just hobbling. Gives it off to Walsh. Low kick into the pocket. And Young slipped forward.
2: It's too easy.
0: He takes the mark. 40 out. 45 degree angle.
1: Well,
2: that's the young ruckman.
1: Yeah, that's right. Lewis Young, who's been in and out of the team. He's a bit of a whipping boy for Blues fans. But He's had some big moments, hasn't he, this game?
10: And last played round 17 against Richmond.
1: Kicked his first goal of the year earlier. And that was a nice bit of ruck work too. And then a bit of ruck craft just to sneak out the back of his opponent. And nice kick from Walsh.
3: Let's get Timmy to keep an eye on Jagger Smith too. He's got a little hitch in his giddy up at the moment at centre half forward.
10: Young comes in with the drop punt. It's swinging left and across the goal face. Minus score. Scores level. Had seven lead changes. That would have been the eighth had he kicked it. But scores level instead. 6.5 minutes into this final term.
1: I feel like it's going to come down to the big guns from both teams. Yeah. Isn't it? It's going to be Cripps, Walsh versus Raoul Anderson. Who's going to have the moments in this last 15 minutes?
3: Game starts now. Scores level final term. Moyle puts his knee straight in the back of Young on the wing. Ball spills out towards Patterson. Somehow an escape artist got his way out of there.
1: Good.
3: And kicks down to half forward. Hits Walter. Suns moving it inside 50. Walters kick into the pocket. Humphrey collects on the hop. Turns, kicks back to a dangerous position. Great Mark Adamsall. He can walk it in. Suns out by that kick. Adamsall goals. And the Suns lead it by 6 points. And that is his first in AFL footy. And what a time to kick it. 7 gone, final quarter. Suns on top, 13-5. They lead Carlton 11-11. Saturday footy on ABC Sport.
4: He'll love that, Damien Hardwick, because initially here, right in front of a centre wing, it was Dylan Patterson. And then it was Jed Walter involved. Then it was Bailey Humphrey involved. Then it was Adelson to finish off the work. So three of the Gold Coast youngsters standing up in a critical moment in this final quarter. 3-0 to start this quarter by the Suns. So really, really testing, really putting the foot down at the moment and asking Carlton to chase them.
10: A win for the Blues, at least temporarily, would move them into the top 10. Moore wins the tap, but the Blues are there through Walsh and then Jagger Smith. He gives it off to Cottrell, who waits a neat kick for Byrne. Byrne feeds the handball. Running past Wilson, thumps it towards full forward. Touched away by the Suns, and then out after it, Collins. In the back pocket, they work it out through Rioli. Gets it away to Jai Murray, who kicks to fullback. And the mark taken by the goal kicker, Adamsall, on the last line. So working goal square to goal square. He gives it off to Ballard, who gives it back, lifts the handball to Powell. Tight ropes the boundary line here for the Suns. Kicks around it now. City side of the ground. Massive fly from Walter. Overzealous, infringes. Free kick going the way of Dirksen.
4: He's going to take a few of those in his career, Jed Walter, I think.
10: He's a jumping Jed, not to be. 9 minutes into the fourth, Suns by one straight kick.
3: Oh, dangerous kick down the wing. The Blues had it knocked away from Ainsworth, picked up by Walter. His hand pass comes back towards Lombard, knocks it away to Adamsall. Now a handball inside to Rioli. Gives it to Bodie Yulin, who kicks it into the head of Walsh. And Walsh is off his feet down. Gee, that was an absolute thud. He kicked that full pelt, short range, straight into the Bonta Walsh. Blues go back the other way. Florin inside 50, and there's a grab from Ben Ainsworth. Rips it down in a one-on-one with Powell. Ainsworth doesn't want to think about it. Hooks it through for a goal. And we're all square again. Gee, we got a game on our hands here. 10 minutes into the final term. We're all tied up. 12-11 plays 13-5. 83 points apiece. Saturday footy on ABC Sport. Tim Morgan on the boundary.
5: Yeah, the Blues players quick to get around Sam Walsh there for that that incredible smother with the head. He's coming from the ground now. I reckon he's going to get his head checked out. The doctor was straight out to him, so I think they're going to check him out for concussion now.
4: Bodie Yulin is a long kick.
1: Yeah, he can roost it.
4: He gave that kick everything.
3: Full-blooded drop punt.
1: Yeah.
3: Less than 5 metres away off the temple of Walsh.
1: Yeah, that's. He's going to have to be careful with that, Sam Walsh. I mean, it's won his team, or it's created a goal, and they rightfully ran to him because they were out the Suns too, so that's a big play. He certainly meant to use his hands, but however you get there.
10: Hit him flush, didn't
1: it? Yeah.
10: Back in the middle, hitting it to a bursting Cripps out of the middle. Kicks the Blues into the pocket, one-on-one, Hayward and Bodie Yulin. The latter gets a hand on it, Collins slaps it out. Umpire says, insufficient intent.
4: Both of them said that.
10: So we reached a consensus. Mark set 46 metres out, right on the boundary line. And as you would understand, Ainsworth to take it. Kicked the last goal in the game. Playing against his old team, who he played 158 games for.
1: Just again, Sammy Collins, so reliable usually. He's just out of sorts a bit.
10: Ainsworth sets it up towards the goal square. Off the hands of the pack, it trickles out, right forward pocket. Scores level. 11 played, fourth term, Saturday footy on ABC Sport.
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3: The Suns have won only six final quarters this year. Have started well. Scores level. Forward 50 stoppage for the Blues. Hewitt hands it out to Hayward. Going in reverse. Handball though to Kemp. Handball back to Evans. Now 45 out. Hurried kick forward. Pitternet tries to reel it in. Not to be. Hewitt attacks it. Taken high by Miller. Free kick inside 50 for the Blues.
4: Yep. It was there.
1: Just again, Carlton lower. Winning the footy. Gold Coast reactive. Mistake. It's just...

0: Carlton 13-11, they lead the Suns 13-5. Saturday footy on ABC Sport. Adam Ramanaskis, Luke Ball.
1: Well, I mentioned Ball, he was over to Carlton, and Gold Coast kicked the first three goals of the quarter. Carlton have now bounced back, hit back with the last two. So again, it's not through terrific play from Carlton. I actually like how they're embracing the mess today, of the chaos of the game, rather than trying to, you know, kick a perfect goal, have the perfect centre bounce clearance, have a perfect pass inside forward 50. It's work rate. They're simply working harder than Gold Coast. Gold Coast want to win the game on talent. Carlton want to win the game on hard work.
2: MacAndrew in the ruck. Beautiful tap for Petrarca, who goes bursting out of the middle and shorts it for a leading long.
3: Well, I think this is the play now. Yeah, Andrew's got to play the rest of this game in the ruck if he can. Just because he makes stuff happen, doesn't he? Just use his athleticism. That was brilliant from Petrarca as well. It just allows him to get on the fly a bit more, be a bit more proactive.
2: Second game back from suspension.
3: Pretty close.
2: Close to the man on the mark. Starts it right. Can't bring it back. Carlton lead by 5 points. Nearing the 14-minute mark of the final term.
0: Second kick of the day for Ben Long. All Australian mix last year in the initial squad. Wilson with the kick-out duties, takes a bounce, goes long to the wing. Byrne got separation from Yulin as Zekin rips it down. What a day he's had. Hand pass to Smith, kicks down the wing, trying to reel it in his camp. Mark will be paid. Taylor Byrne jumping back thudding off the turf, takes the mark anyway. Kemp able to step his way around Collins. Kicks inside the forward 50 for the Blues. Leaping up Ainsworth. No mark. Spills to Noble. Handball knocked down. Young gives it to Evans. Squirts a kick. Goldwood misses. Wrong side of the post and behind. A 6-point lead again for the Blues. 13-12 to 13-6. Almost halfway through the final term. Saturday footy on ABC Sport.
2: Short kick in to Bodie Yulin, who whacks it to the wing for Jeffrey. Big ball to be won. In the air, Cowan and Jeffrey halve it. Jeffrey goes again at ground level, wins it for the Suns. Hooks across his body up towards half forward. King might have given his opponent a shove, he did. Just nudged Dirksen out of the way. Tim Morgan.
4: Sam Walsh just preparing to come back on, out onto the ground, so no worries with that head knock.
2: Max Morgs. Carlton leading by 6 points, quarter hour mark, final term. A win would move them into the 10 at least for the time being.
0: Beansy off the SMS, early call, but could be another goal after the siren game at Docklands for the Suns. Been on both sides of that, of course, with Ken Zerha earlier this year in the north win, and MacAndrew kicked one after the bell last year to beat the Dons.
2: Dirksen shorts it to Dean, who moves it on to Lord. Still on their back flank here, the Blues. His kick, a poor one, a turnover, along with the intercept mark.
0: 6-point lead for the Blues, 16 and almost 16 minutes gone, final term. Short kick to Jeffrey. Has it on the wing for Gold Coast. They're headed inside 50 again. Long to the pocket. Walter the target. Dean does well. Knocks it out of bounds. Matt Rowland. Dan Rioli just screaming to try and get back on the ground beneath us.
1: I love that from Harry Dean. Affects the spoil. Then goes over to the crowd to pump them up. Going to be a terrific play for the Blues.
0: Carlton by 6 points. Forward 50 though for the Suns. Andrew knocks it down, straight though to Cripps. Cripps sweeping hand pass out of defence. Coming up to meet up McGovern. Tackled straight away by Bodie Yulin. Ball up between wing and half forward for the Suns.
2: I've been saying best first year key defender since Ben Hart in 1992.
1: Dustin Fletcher was pretty good.
2: Yeah, Dustin was good. Did have some people challenge me on that. But Ben Hart, definitely a key defender in his first year.
3: Yep, Cozzy won the Rising Star in his first year. Centre half back.
1: Yeah.
2: It's a good argument, Bully. The Blues finally get it going forward. Akers away to Wilson. Kicks inside 50. Punched away by Ballard. Ball hits the deck. Byrne gathers it. Flicks it over the top. Kemp in the pocket.
1: Oh,
2: centering ball. And McGovern, he marks in the other pocket. 20 out. Slight angle. He'll kick around the corner, you would think. And the Blues could lead by 2 goals.
1: Great composure by Brody Kemp. A lot of other players would just rush there. Kicked the goal, he steadied, he had a look, saw Mitch McGovern, who should convert.
2: 1 goal today for Mitch McGovern. The Blues lead by a goal. McGovern arcs out, hooks it through, doubles the advantage.

0: Carlton by two straight kicks. 14-12-96, plays 13-6-84. 17 minutes into the fourth, and the Blues are within touching distance of a spot in the 10 at the end of this game.
1: Yeah, it'll just work right. Transition again. Rama just bringing the ball from back half to their front half. Billy Wilson involved. Taylor Byrne involved again. Clever player, isn't he? Just gets to the right spot at the fall of the ball. Draws a Suns opponent. Handballs over the top to release Kemp. And you're right, he's low on confidence in terms of his goal kicking, but looked inside and they were queuing up, weren't they? McGovern and Cottrell working down the fat side of the ground, and it's back out the two goals. Three-quarter time margin.
2: Scoring's back today, Bawley. So 39 points in the big wet against the Hawks, 69 points last week against the Pies, 96 and counting today for the Blues. They've kicked the last three of the game. Smith takes it out of the middle, gets the break for the Blues to Byrne, who takes a superb mark, plays on quickly, down to half forward, Cottrell marks. Gee, he's been good, Taylor Byrne. I know we've sung his praises today, but he's a small forward. He gives you everything that you'd hope for in that position. And now Cottrell, who can give it a whack, thought about the look from outside 50, lays it up into the pocket, and Andrew punches it out of bounds. Throw in, forward pocket for the Blues. Coming up next, it is the Hawks and the Bombers for most of the network. If you want to find the Sydney Derby, you can stream it on ABC Listen. For those of you on ABC Radio on the Gold Coast, you're off to NRL action. You'll be getting the game there between the Raiders and the West Tigers.
0: Forward 50 stoppage for the Blues. Moyle taps it down on his way through. Kemp takes it, coughs it up. Noble clears with a tumble punt to the wing. Haynes slaps it towards the boundary. Chera's there, tackled out by Walter. Throw in between wing and half forward. Carlton lead by 12 points. 8 minutes of game time remaining, so plenty of time for the Suns if they're good enough. Boundary umpire flings it back in. Moyle taps it into his own head. Cottrell takes it. Hurries a high kick inside 50. Bodie Yule on defensive mark for the Suns. So they can try and recycle it from fullback here, the Gold Coast Suns, and get an attacking foray going.
2: Oh, Bodie out towards halfback. Got it to Andrew eventually. Hand pass away to Rioli. He's got to go. He's off and running. Three bounces down that wing, City side. Now the kick down to half forward for the Suns. To no one in particular. In the end, Long manages to half the contest. Spills down towards King. Hand pass to Bodie Yuland. Hurried kick inside 50. Petrarca one-handed, not quite. Got a handball away to Adamsall. Changes his mind. Now he's under pressure. Hand pass to Lombard. Extra handball to Humphrey. Walsh has got him. Ball
3: great
2: up.
3: Pressure. He's kept pressing up, forcing Gold Coast to make a decision. Loopy handballs, allows the next Carlton player to push up, and eventually Walsh is able to lay the tackle on Humphrey.
0: Moyle down for Lombard, bursts into a tackle court, holding the ball.
1: Have to give it.
0: Lockie Cowan with the defensive tackle. Carlton hold up at fullback.
1: Yeah, and look, if they go on and win, it's going to be the difference today, isn't it?
0: They lead by 12 points. 21 minutes into the fourth, Cowan waits a kick neatly for Wilson, right back flank. Saturday footy on ABC Sport. Wilson just lifts a kick to a contest on the wing, pit net. Bodie Yuland gets there and punches it out, throw in alongside the interchange gates. Carlton still two goals to the good. Time on fourth term.
2: Jacob Smith, number one rated player on the ground, ahead of Walsh and Anderson as it currently stands. 12-point lead for the Blues. From the boundary throw-in, Cripps. A hand pass back into dispute. Adamsall fights with the tackle, lost it. Sat for Petrarca. Handball goes back to Noble. Dangerous kick across the centre square for the Suns. Jeffrey the target, broken up on the way through. And copped a knock. Lord, he keeps on fighting for it. Loose ball on the wing. Blues win it. Slick handball from Ainsworth, away to Byrne, kicks inside the forward 50. Here's Kemp, hits up, handball over his head to Haywood, hand pass for Hewitt, clever kick along the ground, tumbles it away to Young. Young snaps goalward, and he bends it completely across the goal face from one pocket to the other, out of bounds and a throw-in in the opposite pocket.
3: Let's kick a drop punt, Lewis.
1: A Hasn't got that in the kit bag, has he?
3: No.
2: If he was going to...
1: That's the passenger play there, though. Yeah. I mean, all the poor decision from John Noble, that switch. Had to go forward. But 50-50 ball, Blues win out.
2: Blues by 12, 23 gone in the last.
0: Would have been a handy point. Perhaps had he at least scored as well. Will that moment come back to haunt the Blues? Handball from Powell, a turnover. Lord kicks a high ball. Haywood takes a great contested mark under closing pressure from Bodie Yulin. 40 out directly in front, and you would think Haywood would at least score from here, which would mean the Suns would need three goals.
1: What's he had today? Will Haywood. He's had moments, hasn't he? This would be 12 possessions. He kicked two. His hands have been pretty good. That was a good contested mark in the end.
0: Goalless in his last three games has kicked two today. Haywood's drop punt is a goal. And the Blues have finished strong. They're out by 18 points. And they're in the 10 on the live ladder. 15-12-102, plays 13-6-84, 24 minutes into the fourth.
3: It's a good centering kick there. I think that was Lord. I think Cooper Lord. I'm pretty certain it was Cooper Lord. There's a lot of times there, you're sort of inside forward 50, you see the goal, the eyes light up, but centering the ball back into a more dangerous position, Haywood takes that mark and goals. Four in a row for the Blues. Really impressive. The second part of this first quarter after the Suns kicked the first three.
2: Biggest lead of the day for the Blues. Equal game high at margin two. So the Suns got it out by 18 in the opening quarter. It's 18 now. The Suns with it all to do. We're inside the final 5 minutes. Blues out of the middle. Cripps, long kick to full forward. In from the side comes Bodie Yulin. No mark. Byrne breaks it up. Knocks it away to Haywood. Tumbles into the goal face. And Noble back to save the day. Got a touch on it right on the line. So a 19-point lead for Carlton.
1: Byrne again. He just gets to the right spot, doesn't he?
2: Yep.
1: Front and centre.
2: 25 gone, final turn. Blues by 19.
3: He's active.
1: Yep.
0: Noble with the kick in to Powell in the pocket. Moves it on short to Matty Rao. He's tried hard all day.
1: Yeah, it's been a problem for the Suns. And it's a, you know, again, indicative of where they're at the moment. Their inability to move the ball with any fluency.
0: Kicks to Moyle on the wing. Handball to Rioli. They know they've got to get the ball in motion. Adensel receives the handball off to Petrarca. Floats a kick. It might work out for Andrew. Doesn't. Drops it. Long gathers it, though. Snaps on goal right to the line. It's there. There's life for the Suns yet.
3: Yeah, there's life.
0: It's back to 13 points, 25 and a half minutes into the fourth. Long's first of the afternoon. Adam Ramanaskis and Luke Ball.
1: It's a great finish, wasn't it? Wasn't it a great day at all?
3: No, it's been very quiet.
1: He's had a good moment there.
3: Only eight possessions.
1: And plenty of time. 4 minutes, plenty of time on the clock. Two goals. It's been a game of runs, as you said.
3: Ferry didn't touch this one.
0: He sort of looked like he got a bit confused, didn't he?
1: No.
0: Probably.
1: Right on the line.
3: He may have been thinking, it's going through for a point.
2: It's been a great final term.
3: Terrific.
2: Suns kicked the first three goals after trailing by 12 at three-quarter time. Blues the next four.
1: Where's Andrew? I don't have him in the ruck here. Let's play a bit of surge footy. Get it going forward. Cripps has been great. Here he is again out of the middle.
2: Suns kick the last goal. Cripps takes on Petrarca. Got a hand pass out to Walsh, who's back on the ground after his heavy falcon earlier in the quarter. Hand pass wide to Hewitt. Blues going forward. Kicks to centre half forward for Young through the hands. Scooped up by Noble. There's a whistle on the play. Young's getting a free. The marking contest. And there's not a whole lot in that against Charlie Ballard.
0: Noah Anderson in the background. He's punching the air in frustration. Screaming at the umpire saying, no, no, no.
2: Crowd is posted, by the way, less than 27,000. So... Suns with 26.
3: Good crowd. 1 o'clock Saturday afternoon. Cool.
2: You're a forgiving man.
3: Well, there's a lot of good sport going on.
0: Look at this. Louis Young's gone right back to the middle of the ground for his run up here to take as much time as possible off the clock once he's in motion.
1: Been a bit of a loophole, hasn't it?
2: It's pretty clever.
1: Seen it a bit lately.
2: The Bradley run up. The man on the mark is standing 47 metres out. And Young's on the approach. He gets to about 55-60 now. He thumps it all the way to the goal line and a land short. Rushed through by Ned Moyles.
3: Up the middle here.
2: 14-point lead for the Blues. 27 and a half go on to final term. Three to play.
3: So he chips to the back pocket.
0: Yeah, Noble takes a bounce after receiving it. Doesn't come back to him. Hayward pinches it. Gives it off towards Kemp. Little goose step. It was like David Campese. And he kicks infield. And the mark is taken low down by Frankie Evans.
3: He's had a horrible day. John Noble.
1: Love Johnny. Oh. He might need a spell in the twos, Johnny. Love him. Yeah, he's a player at his best, but he just looks so low on confidence, doesn't he?
0: It's a disobedient ball, wasn't it? Just did not come back as intended.
3: Even the decision by Bodie Ullin, I've sung his praises today. Go into the back pocket with 3 minutes to go when you need goals.
0: Frankie Evans calls game. His second. The Blues are out by 20. 28 minutes into the fourth. Game high lead, 16-14-110, plays 14-6-90, and they are going to be in the 10 tonight. St Kilda to play tomorrow.
1: Yeah, just one of too many players, just well below their best. And I just watched them, and that's good. They've rallied around him. They leave him there. That's a pretty lonely place when you make a mistake like that. He's going to come from the ground, Johnny Noble. But, Collins and the rest of the defenders got around him and made sure that he didn't feel worse than he already did. So, just, again, that's just the game. Too many mistakes. Just too many players not quite playing it. They were anywhere near their best. Too reliant on too few. The Blues have been good enough to take those opportunities.
0: Just to clarify, the Blues will be in the 10 for now. The Giants could knock them out of that position should they win later this afternoon in the Sydney Derby.
2: Hawks Dons coming up next. No late change there at the G. Out of the middle, Miller got a hand pass away to Adam Saul on the wing. And the young man drives it deep to full forward. They're all down there. King floats through and takes the pack mark. And trots back to take his kick. Tick, tick, tick, tick, tick. We're in the final 2 minutes now. And the Suns racing the clock. They got plenty to do down 20. King moves in and he goals. Brings it back to 14. So Ben King's got three. And Carlton 16-14-110. They lead Gold Coast 15-6-96. We're in the final 2 minutes. Blues by 14 points. What? Saturday footy on ABC Sport.
1: Can they do what the Kangaroos did?
3: It's got to be perfect.
1: 10 weeks ago.
3: Yeah.
1: Can they do that?
3: It's just got to be perfect from here on out now for the Suns. So center, ball back to the centre. Centre clearance, inside 50 goal. So 1:47 left on the clock.
1: Yeah. Andrew's gone forward. So
3: you've got to empty out more.
1: Get on the fly, that's right. Give him some space. Just haven't seen enough of it today from King. He's going to end up with his three goals, but only the three marks. Not enough.
2: They've done in the clearances again today too, so minus 11 and minus 4 at centre bounce, the Suns.
0: Restart in the middle. Louis Young taps it down. Miller takes it, gives it off to Rao. He'll kick inside 50, wide out, shallow entry. Making it his Cowan.
1: Good Cowan, isn't he?
3: And he's had Ben Long matchup.
1: Yep.
0: He falls on top of the ball like the soccer goalkeepers when they're taking time out of the game. Carlton by 14 points. Cowan kicks to the wing. Big contest to be won off the hands of the pack, down at ground level. In they go. Young gets it out to Walsh. He'll take territory. Kicks the Blues towards Kemp, half-forward. Collins punches it away. And the ball lands on its point. Tumbles out. Throw in. That's good for the Blues. More sand just slips through the hourglass. Carlton by 14. 31 minutes and change into the fourth.
2: Bangers.
1: Big numbers, aren't they?
2: Yeah.
1: As you said, plus 30 contested footy, plus 12 clearance. Hard to win a game when you're out of form, moving the ball from the back half from there.
3: Oh, it's not unconditional anymore with the Suns.
2: Double-fisted hit out inside the forward 50 for Young as Powell scoops it up. 1-2 with Patterson. Powell kicks out of defence. Up into the middle of the ground. Petrarca hands it out towards Rioli. Through the centre go the Suns. Lombard slips a tackle. Got it away to Rioli. On to Miller. Kicks inside the forward arc. King the target. Marks. Tick, tick, tick. Inside in the final 2 minutes, Ben King's got to knock it through. Time running down, 14 points the deficit. And this is a speedy game of footy, a bit like Ryan Fox, as the kick misses out to the right-hand side of behind. It's a 13-point lead for the Blues, and that'll do us. 32 and a bit gone in the final term. Brisbane next week for the Baggers, by the way, so if they want to get there, they're going to have to beat some contenders on the way through. Doesn't get any easier against the two-time reigning premiers for the Blues.
0: Florent kicks to a contest on the

wing. Moyle taps it down. Adensil snaps inside 50. Bailey Humphrey waiting for the bounce in the pocket. Slapped away from him by Florent. Away to Haynes, who dribbles a kick to the wing. Bouncing ball stays in. Collins goes and wins it. The Blues are keeping the wildcard dream alive. At least for now, they're in the 10. They take down the Suns, who have lost 9 straight by 13 points.

great runs. Carlton led by 2 points at quarter time. They led by 3 at the half, 12 at 3-quarter time, and in the end, they win by 13 points. So extending their lead at every change to win 16-14, 1-10, plays 15-7, 97. And as I said, on the live ladder, they are 10th. GWS play later today against the Sydney Swans. If they win, they'll go above Carlton. If St Kilda win tomorrow, they will too. But for now, Carlton.

0: So the goal kickers for the Blues, Byrne with three, Hayward with three, Hewitt the same, and then two going the way of Evans and McGovern. Singles to Ainsworth, to Young, to Cripps, and also, no, just to Cripps. That's while it. For the Gold Coast Suns, three to Ben King, three to Jeffrey, three to Humphrey, two to Walter, and singles going the way of Long, Adensel, Anderson, and Patterson.
1: So if I told you at the start that the Blues won every quarter and they went on to win and beat the Suns, it doesn't really tell the story of the game. Eight lead changes. Margin never got beyond 20 either way. So 2 points at quarter time, three at the half, 12 at three-quarter time, and 13 in the finish. The Blues too good for the Gold Coast in the finish. As Ben said, it keeps our wildcard dream alive. The Fraser Freight Train back on the track. So 8-2 his record as the caretaker coach. While for the Suns, nine straight defeats for a team that we thought was in the premiership window at the start of the season. They're done. You can pack them up for the season. Damien Hardwick had a line through them 2 weeks ago. I think the rest of us are on board now. 26,945. Carlton by 13. Rammer and Bawley. What do you make of all that?
2: Oh, well, well done to Carlton. I think, you know, as much as we spoke about Gold Coast today and the disappointment, Carlton won that game scrappy and dirty. In the end, like they've had 117 more possessions, 56 more marks, plus 29 in contested possession, plus 9 in clearance. So it wasn't necessarily individual brilliance, although Carlton did have some really good plays today. I just think they worked, and I think that was evident by the last quarter. 3-0 to start that final turn, then they go on and kick the next four. So it just shows you're up for the fight.
3: Yeah.
2: Like other teams could go, you know, this is going to be too hard. The Gold Coast is going to run over the top of us and run away with the game. Let's put the kit back in the bag and go home. But they fought and fought and fought. Gold Coast, incredibly disappointing for me. 7 tackles only in the last quarter. They were laid by 5 players. They had 34 tackles only for the game. 8 players didn't lay a tackle at all for the Sun. So it's very conditional with their effort at the moment. It's, okay, yep, we can play in patches where our talent is incredible, but then when there's patches of the game where it's a scrap and it's fight and it's chaos, they're just not up for it at the moment, the Suns. And it's that'd be really disappointing for Damien Harvey because I know he came into this season with high expectations of what they could do, but those expectations now have been blown out of the water. It's almost back to the drawing board.
3: Yeah, well, playing for pride about it, isn't it? Yeah, he'd be scratching his head. He really would because he feels like an effort-based coach, doesn't he? I mean, that was the... Yes, they had superstars, but that was rich.

0: Was that the core of what made those Richmond teams so successful was just blue collar work rate, and he's just not getting it at all. And seeing here live, there's just so many of them that look so down on, you know, form and confidence. You know, I mentioned a few of them, and we possibly don't need to go back over it, but yeah, that's the challenge he's got. And there's a month to go. You know, he shouldn't be wasting that month of footy. You know, there's plenty of opportunities there for the young kids, and they bob up here or there and show moments. But yeah, it doesn't matter what number they were drafted or what their level of talent is. They need to build the foundation, or rebuild the foundation of their game around effort and defensive efforts, and they're just not getting enough of that across the board at the moment. And they came up against a side today, as you said, Rama, who did, and you know, plus the 30 more contested possessions, but then 90 more uncontested possessions. That's the thing which says that they're getting down and dirty inside, and then when the ball gets out into space, they're putting their head down and working harder than their opponents, and they thoroughly deserve their 4 points today. They've kicked 110 points, kicked 16 goals, and with no real dominant forward, they've just found a way to patch together. You know, three from Taylor Byrne, really liked his game again. Haywood bobs up, kicks three. Hewitt, who was out of the team 10 weeks ago, wasn't he? He kicks three. Frankie Evans, two. McGovern, two. And, you know, then they get contributions across the board. I think it's a really good midfield battle. I mean, I don't think Matt Rowe could have tried any harder today, nor Noah Anderson, whose first half was just brilliant. Just faded out of the game, which he was probably entitled to a little bit in the second half, you know, versus Cripps, Walsh and Smith, the three amigos for the Blues, who were all pretty good as well and led the way for Carlton. Just nudged them at clearance. So, you'd probably say that as a collective, the Carlton midfield took the chocolates, and just again, not enough support, not enough from the support cast for Rowell and Anderson. Petrarca in and out of the game, only the 7 kicks, no goals, two behinds. Took Miller's just down on confidence and form. And then, you know, Noble and Rioli, they're two run-and-gun halfbackers. Yeah. Nowhere near their best either. So, yeah, plenty to work, plenty to do for Gold Coast and their coaching staff. But, you know, all plaudits go to the winning team today. They get back on track.
1: You know, you talk about the star-studded Gold Coast midfield, and I thought they were probably shown up in the end by...
0: Mm. Well, I think we've probably got to stop talking about them like that, too. Yeah. I think that's part of it. Yeah, yeah, and there is plenty of youth there, too. Well, yes, they're high draft picks. But
1: captain didn't lay a tackle.
0: Yeah. Which is, again, it's the... Yeah, well, that's Anderson, you're right. Yeah. So, but Miller, you know, where's that real defensive intent, desire gone?
2: Baggers by 13 points. Full-time, they were in the 10 as it stands currently, of course, with a few other teams still to play this weekend. Down to the winners' rooms and Tim Morgan.
3: Yeah,
2: Tim.
3: We're down to the Blues' rooms. The side just starting to make their way in. Nick Haynes had a terrific game today. Just having a chat to the kids as the boys circle up here. It's a fairly full room, as we said. Not the biggest crowd in the house for the Blues today, but certainly a full house here in the rooms as the Blues, for now, find themselves back inside the top 10. They snap a run of back-to-back losses, and the Fraser Freight run is back underway. Here's the song.
4: Hammer. Hammer. Hey!

0: us, yeah. We're the only team out Carlton. We're all the champions. Glad to send us, keep your hands up. And if all that they be playing against the famous soldier boots.
1: Pretty impressive. The Blues, they got it done in winning time after falling behind in that final term. They then kicked the next four goals of the game, and all told, five of the last seven. They win by 13 points. They won every quarter, as it turned out, edging them in what was a pretty close game. 2 points at quarter time, three at the half. 12 at three-quarter time and 13 in the finish. Don't forget, wherever you get your podcasts, ABC AFL Daily. So ABC AFL Daily, wherever you get your podcasts, home of your footy conversation with five episodes a week. Today's drop includes Patrick Dangerfield, who's, of course, a former president of the Players Association. He's just inked a new contract with the Cats to go into a 20th season. So you'll hear from Danger on today's show with Mick Malthouse, Luke Ball and myself. 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

0: Should we do the votes to clear a bit more time on the back end? You've got them today, Ram?
1: I do. 1-2 Paddy Cripps, 30 possessions, 21 of those contested. He had 15 clearances, seven centre bounce clearances, 10 score involvements and a goal. I gave 2 votes to Taylor Byrne, 17 possessions, 4 tackles, 12 score involvements, 3 goals to himself. I thought he was terrific for a first-year player. I gave 3 to Jagger Smith today. I just thought he was everywhere. He's had 31 possessions, 6 clearances, 4 inside 50s, but it was probably his ball use. He kicked the footy at 92% today, so he was really effective by foot, which has probably let him down a little bit at times this season. But I think that was the best of Jagger Smith today.
0: I love it. Rammers votes, 3 for Smith, 2 for Byrne, 1 for Cripps. The votes in the ABC Footballer of the Year. Let's hear from the winners back into the Carlton Rooms with Tim Morgan.
2: Yeah, I've got Adam Chera alongside me. Adam, back on the winners list. How's it feel?
3: Obviously it's a good feeling, but we've obviously the last couple of weeks have been on the winners list and have been getting back to work during the week and getting back chasing our process and each week's just a new challenge for us, so good to get on the back on the good side of the winners list.
2: Happy to be back on the winners list. How do you assess the performance you put in today?
3: I thought it was, the group showed a lot of grit. Like, they challenged us multiple times throughout the game and we're chasing our process each week and trying to build something for the long term still. So every week, we know there's a lot to play for this year and we're working our asses off, but we're still chasing our process, our method, and sometimes we're going to overdo it, but I thought tonight we're able to find a good balance and stay in the hunt.
2: We just heard Jagger with the 3 votes. How impressive has he been for you this season?
3: Yeah, super. I mean, he plays like a 28-year-old, to be honest, with the maturity on his head on his shoulders. And tonight I thought he had a really nice balanced game and he's going to be a good player for a long time and we love having him in the group.
2: All right, Adam, throw you upstairs to Adam Romanaskis and Luke Ball.
1: Adam, firstly, well done on the win. Take us through your week. So obviously you come off the ground late last week with hamstring tightness. Now you've had a real history of hamstring issues. When was the decision made to play and when were you comfortable with that decision?
3: Probably the next morning when we did a bit more analysis, had a scan and everything was all clear. So, we had a pretty good feeling that it was precautionary decision based on, as you said, my history. We knew once I got that good result the next morning that my week was just per normal and focused on Gold Coast.
1: Because we hear so many players come off the ground now, hamstring tightness, hamstring awareness. So what was it when you were you just feeling tight in the hamstring last week?
3: Yeah, tightness. So this sort of probably a bit early, a bit of tightness, a bit of awareness, and then we sort of tested a couple of times, and it wasn't getting any better. So sometimes in this situation, you take the risk out of it, especially for players with a history, and you miss. It's annoying missing a couple of quarters of footy, but it's a lot better than missing 4 to 6 weeks. So just a decision we made in the night.
1: So, how much prehab work do you do before training and the like? Because, as mentioned, you have had a history of hamstring injuries and you're still a relatively young player in this competition. How much work goes into your week just on your hamstrings and glutes?
3: Yeah, it's probably majority of the week is taken up by that sort of stuff. I mean, I was lucky enough, as many players around the comp, to go overseas and see a specialist and be able to get a really good program out of that. For me, it's probably the most important part of my weekly prep. And touch wood, I've had one soft tissue injury in about two and a half years. So, it's obviously it's working. But as you get older, there's still times we might have to take risk out of it when things get tight, as they do this time of year. So it'll be a constant thing that constantly manage. But I'm just. Availability is my best ability, so just trying to get back up each week.
4: It was a blue-collar performance, you're right, Adam, and it was a momentum shift. I think there were 8 or 9 lead changes, as you shared. We thought just in the end you just worked a bit harder than the Gold Coast, and one player who is growing to epitomise that in your team, and I think he's the youngest player on the list, is Taylor Byrne. Just tell us a little bit about him. I think he's still only a teenager. How impressive has he been this year?
3: Super impressive. I mean, for a first-year player to come in and invest in the defensive side of the game, the pressure. It's not common. So, tonight he got some good reward on the back of that, but we know every week he's coming in to apply pressure and, he probably doesn't realise it, but he's a leader out there for us in that sense and really sets the tone.
4: Yeah, and he

0: was part of a, you know, obviously without Harry down there, a focal point today. It was a little bit of a makeshift forward line, but in the end it worked pretty well. He kicked three. I think Georgie Hewitt bobbed up with three. You know, Mitch kicked two, and Will Hayward kicked three as well. So if you had have said before the game you'd end up with 16 goals, you know, via those all those different avenues, I think the coach would be pretty happy with that.
1: Yeah, stoked. I mean, we're not relying on one or two blokes, so yeah, it's always a collective effort. And I think when you get some forward half footy and your smalls are getting to work with pressure and keeping it in there, yeah, doesn't matter how tall your forward line is, you're going to get looks.
2: Adam, I know you're a very learned Liverpool fan, which I appreciate about you, but you're not a Philadelphia 76ers fan, are you? Because I think you hit us with a few chasing the process. It was very nearly trusting the process. What's the backstory there?
1: It's similar. Maybe I was reading some news this morning. That's why it's in front of my mind. but, yeah, no, that's, you know, he's got a good message there. And that's simply since Fraser's come in, that's been our mindset. So we're trying to build something to, you know, get the most out of this year, firstly, but also for the long term, how we want to play. We really want to energise our fans and play an exciting style of footy. So, yeah, week to week, win or loss, even the last 2 weeks, like that's what we review. We know we've got to bring effort, but we've just got to keep chasing us, and that puts us in the best spot possible.
3: What does he do well as a coach, Adam? Josh Fraser, obviously us in the press, we're fascinated by him, and the very rarely you have a caretaker coach come in and go 8-2, but as a player, what's special about him?
1: I'm probably not the analysis of coaches, but yeah, he's coming with a really simple, clear messaging. You know, we sort of lean into our strengths as a group, and in the first few weeks, sort of figured out what our best style will look like. And I think we've got a pretty good idea now. It's just a matter of consistency and executing that over four quarters. And yeah, Fraser hasn't tried, you know, chasing too many things. We know what we're good at, and we just keep trying to bring that each week, and really just play each moment throughout the game. So, yeah, it's been good. Our players have also stepped up as well. I reckon we took some ownership at the start of the season, and, you know, both young and old. Obviously, you're talking about Taylor Byrne before, but even like Cripper tonight, yeah, Mitch McGovern is across the board. Guys are really leading out there and putting out some good performances as well.
3: He's doing a great job, as are you, Adam, and that the whole group. There's been very few Carlton teams that have won 8 out of 10 games, even stretching back over the last 30 years. So you've got something pretty special going there at the Blues. Appreciate your time, and all the best in Brisbane next week.
1: No worries. Thanks, guys.
3: When I say in Brisbane, that's Brisbane here.
0: Right here.
3: At Dockland. So we'll see how the Baggers go there, but it is worth noting. I mean, I know Carlton are trying to suppress the hype around Josh Fraser as much as possible, but this is 8 out of 10 games they've won. How many Carlton teams have done that? Like, they've been in the doldrums for the better part of 30 years, and it's going to be a tough decision for them to decide, you know what, are we really better with something else other than what we've got at the moment, which is as good as it's been for a long time?
2: There's no good outcome for them, is there? Like, they're thinking this is Teague train 2.0 and we have to appoint him because of the groundswell of emotion, or they don't appoint him, they get someone else. That doesn't work. What if Josh Fraser goes somewhere else and has success? Everyone will go, you had him, he was right there.
0: Yeah.
2: And
0: I think they
2: let him go.
0: I don't think they can think like that. I can't come back to it. I think with those in charge at the moment, it wouldn't have wavered at all, I don't think. Regardless of what happens.
2: But maybe they should. Yeah. Maybe they should.
0: Maybe they should.
2: Like, they're 1 out of 10.
0: Yeah, I don't know.
2: This historically doesn't happen.
3: Not at Carlton. Jeez.
2: But I mean, even like, it was the first caretaker coach to win four games in a row. He won seven in a row. Like, this just doesn't happen.
3: The Baggers winners today by 13 points in a thrilling game of footy. 8 lead changes. The Blues get it done by 13. If you're listening on ABC Radio on the Gold Coast, you're off to NRL action. The Raiders up against the Tigers. For everybody else, we're off to the G. If you want to stream coverage of the Sydney Derby, you can find it through ABC Listen.
0: Bombers, Cork, can they put two in a row?
3: why not? Why not?
0: I think they need the heavens to open up.
2: They didn't quite do the victory lap like last time.
3: All right, we're out of here. Thanks to the whole crew. Thanks to Tim Morgan, to Craig back in the studio, to Stuart Hollywood Baker, to Bawley and Rammer, to Ben Cameron. And on behalf of the entire team, my name's Corbin Middlemass, signing off from Docklands.
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7: The well-trodden path. Lockett, Hall, Franklin, and now Curnow. 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

0: left. He couldn't bang through a third, can he? 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
7: For over 80 years, Hawthorn and Essendon has been one of the fiercest rivalries in the game, from grand finals to heated brawls. One quote always lingers between these two, the line in the sand. That is the sentiment Essendon needs to bring this afternoon to not only respond to the resurfacing noise around their former skipper Zach Merritt, who is eyeing a swap to brown and gold again, but to prove last week's drought-breaking win wasn't a one-hit wonder. The Hawks, meanwhile, could move into the top two with a win, depending on what happens in Sydney this afternoon, and I'm sure the Bombers would love to burst their bubble at the mecca of football. Welcome to the MCG on a glorious Saturday afternoon in Melbourne. It was overcast all morning, a little bit of rain, but the sun is out, and the Hawks fans are building for what is set to be a big fixture between these two, the 172nd time these two sides meet. And you can get in touch with us across the afternoon, 0437 774 774. There are no late changes. Will Day back for the Hawks. Bombers have Ben McKay in as well, and Blackiston and Setterfield and Cox back as well. Aaron Bryan's to call the action for you alongside me is Joel Peterson. Good to see you, JP.
8: G'day, Az. Yeah, this Essendon team with a few ins. Nick Cox coming off seven last week in the VFL, the dominant performance last week. They beat the Hawks at VFL level earlier today as well, and you mentioned the crowd. They haven't played in front of less than 68,960 in their last four meetings here at the MCG. And a lot of those have come early in the season. So this is their first meeting late in the season. They did play earlier in this campaign as well. It was the Hawks who won by 62 points on that occasion. So Hawthorn's just been ticking along over the last few weeks. They had a lot of change in their team. They were just testing their depth. They had a lot of youngsters coming through. And now the old firm is starting to get back together. And this Hawks team is starting to shape up for September. They look very, very dangerous.
7: Six of their last eight they've won, and after Adelaide's loss on Thursday night, the door is ajar to really consolidate your spot in the four, and as I mentioned before, maybe even jump into the top two as well. Bombers, meanwhile, had their second win in 31 games. Haven't gone back-to-back since early last year. It's been 14 months since they've done so. What a big upset it would be if they can get the job done today. Gee, we've got an absolute litany of accolades in the box this afternoon. Most of those All-Australian Blazers, six of them alongside Chad Wingard. And the man looking across from me is the Hall of Famer, the champion, Roo. Boomer Harvey's here. Good to see you, Brent.
9: Yes, good afternoon, boys. There's no better scenery, is there, than MCG. I actually don't mind the twilight games. You get the first half not under lights, but the second half certainly is under lights and gets a little bit dewy and slippery. So the start, of course, is always super important. But I'm actually looking forward today to watch Hawthorn. I think Hawthorn are the best kicking team in the competition. And when they can they just carve their way through this Bombers. Let's be honest. They haven't been crazy impressive, have they? Yesterday they got a win last week, which was fantastic for the competition. But I'm more impressed with the way the Hawthorn goes about it. So looking really forward to see the way they kick the ball through the opposition today.
7: It's interesting that the blueprint is there for Essendon. It's what everyone's been calling for years under Brad Scott. And now Dean Solomon is just apply a bit of effort. Show us some pressure. You don't have to be the most talented team out there in terms of experience or what you've been able to do in terms of your accolades. But just show us a bit of fight. And you, as they did last week, it got the job done. And if they do that this afternoon, they'll be very competitive. But it's a matter of, you know, do you ride the high and then forget about it, or do you actually back it up and show us that you are improving and the future is bright?
9: Well, it's going to be hard today against one of the better teams in the competition. Yes, you'll get away with a lucky win maybe against the Giants, who are not travelling super well. If they can back it up, and I certainly don't expect Essendon to win today, but if they can back it up and be within maybe four or five goals, and nobody wants honourable losses. That Essendon supporters listening will go, turn it up, Boomer. We don't need that. That's not on. And I get that, but I see Hawthorn as one of the top liners, the top four team in the competition. So it'll be really interesting to see the way Essendon go today.
8: And one thing that Hawthorn will do with that strength that you mentioned of the way they can kick the ball, they will test this Essendon system.

0: system.
1: Yep.
0: And any gains that they've made over the course of the year in terms of the way that they defend the ground will be fully tested today.
1: It will be, and you're at the best ground in the competition. It's a wide ground, so Essendon, if they want to defend that kicking game, they're going to have to be on their toes. I've seen a lot with Essendon this year where opposition can transition from D50 to score. And I see that happening quite a little bit today. I hope I'm wrong. I hope Essendon put up an amazing fight and are right there at the very end. It's certainly better for us commentating the game. But, yeah, I just see this. I see the Hawthorn team as a... I think they're the top four team in the competition.
2: There's a new book out at the moment by Scott Clayton called Dealmaker, which is a lot about, you know, recruiting and talent and drafting and building lists. And one of the quotes in it is, the quickest way for a high-performing club to fall off a cliff is to not put pressure on the current group. So Essendon, I mean, plagued by injuries for years and haven't really had much hard selection calls to make, whereas the Hawks right now are the polar opposite. They are the place to be in a destination club where Ben King's reportedly coming through the door. Jack Gunston's just signed on for an 18th season. Mitch Lewis has got 4 years during the week. These forwards are almost fighting for their spot, and all of them are in a rich vein of form. It's a glorious place to be right now if you're trying to fight for finals football.
1: Yeah, can I ask how much money this team's got? Because they're going after King, Bailey Humphreys, who else? They get
2: Zach Merritt.
1: There's three top liners of the competition, so it's going to be interesting to see if they can pull off all three of them. But you're right. When you have success, players from outside want to come in. I think they've got an outstanding coach. I really rate Sam Mitchell. I think he's got an amazing football brain. I love the way in games he can turn things from the coach's box. There's not too many that can do that. So, yeah, when you have success and you play a really good brand of football, people want to come. People want to experience that. People want to be part of it.
2: Just to pump up his tyres even more, they didn't have a debutante last year, the first side in history to do so, and they've had seven this campaign. So even though they've got a luxury of riches with superstars, they're blooding some of the kids.
1: Is that right?
2: And a lot of them have been great.
1: So Hawthorn didn't have a debutante last year?
0: No. And they've got another one in Aiden Schubert, who was their 23rd pick of the draft last season, who played pretty well in the VFL today as well. Now, of course, he's one of those key forwards, along with Kel Shadir, that's behind the likes of Lewis and Gunston and these guys up front too. But they've got some serious depth.
1: So Kel Shadir's can't get a game,
0: no.
1: Right? When you've got selection pressure, so these guys now know that there's three, four, five players in the reserves, VFL, that can come in and take their spot at any time. Now, that's selection pressure. A lot of teams haven't got that. And that's through a couple of different things. Maybe it's choice. The senior coach likes stability within his group. Maybe they're not performing in the reserves, but Hawthorn are in a unique position. You're right. They have to play well to hold their spot, and that right there, that builds success as well, because you have to play well, and as simple as that. And Sam Mitchell, if you're not playing well, he just go, you know what? Next in line, because he will. So you have to play well at senior level to hold your spot, and that's selection pressure right there. I love it.
2: Do you like the decision to re-sign Jack Gunston?
1: Yep.
2: He's in incredible form, but, well, again, you have so many options if Ben King comes in the door.
1: Well, other than age, like, why wouldn't you? He is an amazing player. How many goals is he on? I'm not
2: 40.
1: Even sure. 40 goals?
2: Yeah, and he's missed a few games.
1: And he's missed a few games with still four games to go. So he's going to end up with 55, probably, goals. That's an amazing year for and he's not a tall forward, is he? He's sort of probably more of a bit of a hybrid. And I love the way they've coached him. Just, you know what? Stay inside 40. We'll get quick ball movement. We'll get it down to you, and you can go to work. I think he's the most versatile forward in the competition. I love him. I didn't think there was a question why you wouldn't sign him.
2: And the flip side of that is, you know, everyone says, oh, why would you go after Ben King when you have all this talent? Why wouldn't you want a Coleman to add to the list that you've got? Like, you're always just trying to get better. And if you get the best forward in the game for nothing...
1: If you've got room for him,
2: do
1: take
2: it.
1: Him. And that's, you know, they coaches and recruiters, they forecast 3, 4, 5 years ahead as well. So they're not just looking for 2027, what Ben King can bring. He'll still be there in 2032. They're forecasting a long way ahead.
2: So for the Bombers, Boomer, I mean, you've seen them in person more than I have this year. Do you feel like last week can be backed up, or was it a one-hit wonder?
1: Oh, I certainly hope it's not. And obviously Dean Solomon coming in has to put his own touch on his team, and that was always going to take a couple of weeks. I didn't think, you know, other than Josh Fraser, that doesn't really happen a great deal. So look, I'm hoping that the Bombers can show up again. And more importantly, a little bit like West Coast, even last night being even at halftime, but then they get belted after halftime. In such a young group, can they last the test of time in terms of four quarters? I'm not sure they can do that against a really, really good outfit.
2: Thoughts of Boomer

0: Harvey there. He's the four-time All-Australian, the North Melbourne great in the Hall of Fame. Chad Wingard's going to join us very shortly as well, the dual All-Australian showdown medalist. He's got his fingers in all the pies of the AFL industry these days. He's a very busy man, as is Joel Peterson, who called the VFL this morning and now it's backing it up in radio. So man of many talents. Aaron Bryan's with you as well in that text line this afternoon, 0437 774 774, for the Hawks and Essendon. No late changes and we're a few minutes away. Grant and Hobart's got in touch and says, question for the team. Can I ask why the Hawks would want a bloke like Zach Merritt from Essendon, who has dragged his bottom lip around for the last few years? Why wouldn't you prioritise your younger stars or a 20-year-old instead, says Grant. So, I mean, Merritt did have that very poor performance a fortnight ago. Thankfully, heard the critics and
1: he also had
0: last week.
1: He also had 35 and a goal last week, yeah. I think it was. So, can play Zach Merritt, and there's probably the question poses to that question is, why wouldn't you want Zach Merritt? If you can add him, and he doesn't become your best midfielder when he gets to Hawthorn, and he might be, but Will Day, Newcomb, like, you've just got some stars in there, and I think he adds a bit of polish on the outside where he can use his left foot. He might not even play inside. He might play off a half-back flank or a half-forward flank or a wing, just to add that polish on the outside for the Hawks. But they have got a... You know, last year in the finals, when they bailed out, I actually thought they were one midfielder short. Obviously, Will Day is there now, but they got an abundance of young stars coming through as well. Are they ready right now? McKenzie, the Sam Mitchell clone. They got some good players, but... Yeah, I think you can always add a Zach Merritt to your list for 1 or 2 years.
0: The midfield does feel like a systems over superstars thing, yep. Where they're not the big-name guys, but they get the job done, and they probably will be the big-name guys in a few years' time. But, yeah, Zach Merritt, to his credit, I know he has been up and down in terms of this year and obviously trying to get out the door last year, Grant, but when they played each other in round one, which was, I guess, built up as the Zach Merritt Cup, after everything that happened in the off-season, he dropped 32 touches and a goal. They lost, but... He certainly gave it his all, and we'll see if he does that today and maybe his final audition for his new club.
1: Yeah, they've got some versatility, the Hawks, haven't they? You go through their forwards in McDonald, Watson, these type of guys. They can all spend time in the middle, pinch hit, similar to what Rioli and Pioppolo did a few years back, go into a centre bounce and rush forward. Ginnivan can do that now, so I think they got a lot of versatility in their group where their on-ballers can also go to half-back, a wing, and spend time forward as well. So they're probably the most versatile team in the competition also.
0: Thoughts of Brent Harvey on ABC Sport as we gear up for what is set to be a big game between two old rivals, Hawthorn and Essendon, here at the MCG. Meanwhile, over in New South Wales, we've got the Barrel of the Bridge this afternoon, so you can hear that on ABC Listen through the ABC Sport Extra button, or the ABC AFL Extra button, for the Giants and the Swans, and you can catch Brett Sprigg and the team there out at Western Sydney. So that's getting underway in about 20 minutes' time. And earlier today, Carlton defeating Gold Coast. So they're up into 10th again, the Blues, snapping that two-game losing streak. And the Suns have lost 9 in a row. And you'd think now mathematically cannot make finals. We've got 4 rounds to go. And they're 2 wins out of the 10. So
1: I changed my tip for today. I looked at the teams and I thought, can Carlton kick a big enough score? The Suns certainly could, I thought. And I changed my tips with 3 minutes to go. And I was listening to it on ABC, of course, on the way here. And... The Suns, oh gee, they're struggling a little bit,
0: brutal,
1: aren't they?
0: Our toss just occurred in the middle as well, so we might head downstairs and welcome in the final member of our commentary team this afternoon. He himself is a great, he's been in 3 grand finals. Didn't get the early game though, a bit of a tussle between him and Corbin Middlemouth during the week, I think. Ray Chamberlain's downstairs. Good afternoon, Ray.
2: Good afternoon, gentlemen, and thank you. It's wonderful to be amongst positive human beings. Corbin and I have had a set too. There's a document that's been sent in HR. Tim Verrills is working through that right now, and that's why we've been separated today. But I will say, beautiful conditions down here. A little bit of rain earlier, but I was watching the players warm up. The ball's not skidding or kissing off the ground, so that won't be an issue. And there's always stories of games within a game. I can't take my eyes away from James Sicily today and see whether or not he can stay focused at the task at hand.
0: We're set to get underway, and we're very blessed that Razor gets the afternoon fixture with us this afternoon. Aaron Bryan's Joel Peterson calling the action for you. Boomer Harvey in the expert spot. Here we go. It's Hawthorn and Essendon as part of round 20 on ABC Sport.
3: It feels like a mismatch on paper. Games aren't played on paper. Lockie Blackiston wins it out of the ruck for Essendon to get us going. Taps it in the direction of Sully Roby, who picks it up, frees his arms, handball to Caddy, who's up at high half forward, kicks deep. Over the back, Clark, Sicily there, had a fumble. Merritt collects in the left forward pocket. Chance early here for the Bombers inside 50. Kakko gives some ground.

0: Pass looking for Dyson Sharp. It just slips past him. Scooting in there was Ward. He has a couple of bombers around him to start. And a ball up. Andy McGrath with the job on Nick Watson. That is some kind of task for the Bombers captain. Watson coming off 5 last week, 4 last time these two teams met. Morrison drags down Durham. And a ball up inside forward 50 for the Bombers.
1: Merritt had a small chance to kick a goal there. The handball was just a metre short of him.
2: Meek out muscles Blackiston. Durham surging through though, sliding through traffic that gave it away. Clearing kick comes from McKenzie, tumbling towards the corridor. Coming out to meet it, Lewis, but didn't get low enough. Ricochets off his shins. And Daywicks can hand it back to Redmond. Chipped it casually into the 50. Did not help the lead of Peter Wright. It's cut off by Newcombe. The Hawks now head out towards the members' wing. Given the target, couple of fists come in and McGrath will have scored it over. No score so far in the opening minute here at the MCG. And on the text line, Tim says, listening in from Manham Oval, go the Hawks.
1: Bizarre option there by Redmond to chip the ball 15 metres. They had Nate Caddy on Will Day at the top of the goal square, one-on-one. They need to give him an opportunity. Let him score some goals, take some marks.
0: We've seen the frustration for Nate Caddy throughout the course of the season. Just a young forward, short of service with the way he's had to operate so far this season. Merritt drags down Ward.
1: And they set it up really well, Joel. He started in the centre bounce, Nate Caddy, and went forward and still had Will Day as his opponent.
0: Dean Solomon's liked the look of that over the last few weeks when they have tried that. Durham defensively from the stoppage. Roberts weaves his way through, got caught. Day came out, sprawled after him, laid the tackle, and he was legged according to the out-of-zone umpire.
1: Oh, not sure about that.
0: So a little bit of a disagreement there with the umpire on the spot in the middle of the ground and the umpire closer to us on the boundary line. And Roberts will pump the Bombers inside the forward 50. Looking for Wright. 3 Hawks there in the air. Day Wicks down at their feet. Sicily couldn't take it either. Inside forward 50 for Essendon. D'Ambrosio. Hardwick kicks a high footy off the back foot. It'll float straight to Redmond. The Bombers will come back in from right half forward.
2: Too far out to score, but enough to set it up. Redmond will place it 30 from home. Again, not really to a target. Right caught behind Barris. Fist comes in. Hits the deck. Impey just tries to thread a kick out, jammed it forward, only the required 15, but straight to the Bombers. And Sam Durham takes it with a slight angle to the right.
1: And that's what you want. So Essendon got the ball locked in their forward half or forward 50 with pressure on the kicker. The kicker gets no chance, no time to dispose of that football. Short little kick, a little bit of nothing. Durham's in the right spot.
2: Had the 9 coaches' votes last week in their win over the Giants, and there were some calls during the week that maybe he should be the next skipper. He's had 3 touches early. Now a chance at goal. Sam Durham crosses the paint of 50. Leans back on the kick. Straight line left. Minor score to get us underway. It's the Bombers by a point. 3 minutes in on ABC Sport.
1: I think today Essendon are going to have to take all their chances. It sounds really obvious, but that kick there from about 37 or 38 metres, he has to hit the scoreboard and kick a goal there.
0: Well, they're in front, Essendon. Who knows how long for. Sicily pumps it in front of the members. Merritt read it nicely offhand. Gave it to Pryor. Got tackled by Watson. Hawks win it back, holding the ball. Meek flips it up to Ginnivan. His kick touched on the way through. Skids its way to Mackay. 2 back at VFL level for Ben Mackay. 1 forward, 1 back. Look, decidedly more comfortable down back. Merritt scoots his way around Mitch Lewis and kicks down low to Archie Daywicks, who marks centre of the broadcast wing here at the MCG. Rolls onto his left foot. Kicks inside forward 50. Caddy got shoved out of it. Kakko read it beautifully. Sprung onto it in a flash. Tried to roll it home to the open goal. Missed it to the left-hand side. Bombers lead by 2 after 4 minutes.
1: He just didn't get that bite, did he, Joel? It wanted to grip. Just not enough bounces for him. Right decision around the body, along the ground. I didn't mind it.
2: Game sense was so good. Just didn't get the finish he wanted. Impey plays on from the defensive goal square. Gets right under the exiting kick. Meek launches early, clears the back door. Good hip and shoulder by Pryor for the Bombers. Diving onto the footy, trying to win it out is Moore. Newcomb swings a handball back. Sicily steps through 2 pretty easily in the end. Newcomb in traffic as well, shoots the handball off to Moore, who sidesteps 3. There were a flurry of Bombers, but none of them got anywhere near the man who had the ball. They switch now out to the worn wing. Impey on the logo, finds it out to Ward, chips it over the top. Right half forward at the moment. Couple of sidesteps from Morrison. Backtracks. Didn't like the options inside 50. Gets it off towards Hardwick. And he uses Ward. Now Impey again says, why not go for it? Has a crack from 50 to the goal square. Chol caught behind. Nearly reeled it in. Shoots the handball out. And from 20, the goal is kicked. An excellent finish for the Hawks. Scholl just had the game sense to be able to shoot it back to Will Day, and he snaps from 35 out into the punt road end. Hawthorn on the ball first, one straight six. Bombers two behinds. We've played 5 minutes here at the MCG on ABC Sport.
1: So this is why Durham's kick is so important. Essendon have all the play. They have 4 minutes of the football in their forward 50. Hawthorn get the ball from inside to outside on the halfback flank and make the ground, the MCG, as big and as wide as you possibly can. The ball goes in there once and Hawthorn score.

0: Yep.
1: And that was Hawthorn transitioning the ball at their very best. And even with the little sort of momentary fumble at right half forward.
0: There was, wasn't there? There was a little bit of fumble. It had time to pick, prop, stop, get the ball, get it back into a forward line. And it just looked dangerous. There was one-on-ones everywhere.
1: Dayan Roby now shoulder to shoulder at the centre bounce. Watson in there as well for the Hawks. Shovels it up to Day. Spins his way out of traffic. Loops the handball out wide to McKenzie. He floats it further afield to Battle. Now to Morrison out at right half forward. Spears it inside the arc for Ginnivan. And Jack Ginnivan, who was the option Morrison didn't take in their last forward 50 entry, has it in the exact same spot, and he'll let fly from just inside the arc.
0: I feel like I'm going to be saying this a lot today, guys, because Hawthorn are getting the ball from a really inside tight contest and getting the ball to an outside uncontested brand of football. A couple of really nice handballs there. Another shot on goal for the Hawks.
1: Goal of game this season. Jack Ginnivan just continues to evolve the way he plays the footy from 48 metres out. He loves that one. And after Essendon had the footy at their end for the first 4 minutes, the Hawks go whack, whack. And if they've got two inside 2 minutes, they lead by 10 points, two straight to two behind. 7.5 gone, opening term. Saturday footy on ABC Sport. Here's Boomer Harvey.
0: So to refresh what we've been saying, Essendon have had five inside 50s for no goals. Hawthorn have gone in twice for two goals. And this is that easy transition, Joel, that you mentioned, the easiest team in the competition to score against, from the defensive 50 to the forward 50. And it just looked like a little bit of training drill, unfortunately, there for the Bombers. And again, they keep getting the ball to an uncontested situation. They're making this ground so big for Essendon to defend. It's going to be a big, long day for the Bombers if the Hawks keep playing like this.
2: Blackiston and Meek continue their battle. The Bomber wins out. It is Hawthorn at the moment by 10. Setterfield gets the clearance. A thumping kick towards the 50. Kakko in front. Knocked away by Hardwick, though. Gets the handball clear. And the exiting kick for the Hawks out towards the members' wing. Coming across. Morrison did well against two and then wanted to play on quickly. Shot the handball a little bit too hotly out wide, but they make amends anyway. McDonald was happy to leave it. Ward shoots the handball inboard. And here's the pressure the Bombers fans want. Merritt just engulfs Ginnivan, forces the ball up at the attacking edge. The Hawks look like they're on the attack there, but the walls closed in pretty quickly. Blackiston down, sharked by Ward, quickly wrapped up by Durham, and another ball up to come. It's Hawthorn by 10, who travelled 8 minutes in the opening term.
0: Stoppage on the half-forward flank for the Hawks. They just look so settled behind the ball. They've already got a number spare.
1: Meek controls it down. Roberts grabs it, tangled up with Day, and a ball up. They go. Blackiston slaps it down. He didn't play at any level last week, Lockie Blackiston. He was a late out from the VFL and didn't get the call up to AFL level, so he's nice and fresh coming into this one. He'll get tangled up with Meek again, who holds his position there, controls it down to himself in the end. Setterfield flipped it up. The opposite number 12, Drill Day, ran interference. Slapped it toward forward 50 for the Hawks. McDonald threw his shoe at it, couldn't collect. Sharp scoops it up. Handball back to Merritt. Merritt tries to knock it on. The Hawthorn pressure unrelenting. Lewis now, handball inside the forward 50. Ginnivan and McDonald were both there. Now McDonald bounces it toward goal. Redmond almost had it hit him in the face. Came back the other way, just tried to scramble. A handball off the last line of defence. Now Mackay's caught by McKenzie. And the Bombers will take possession. Farrow, McGrath, Setterfield had the pressure coming. Impey comes over the top of Durham and takes an impressive aerial mark inside forward 50. It was the get-out kick, but there was no getting past Jarman Impey, who rolls around onto his right boot, sends it long, strong. It grazes the post. In career best form is Jarman Impey, showing all his wares there. Hawks by 11.
0: It just doesn't look like Essendon's going to score. At all the stoppages, every time they look up, Hawthorn have got a spare. In this particular case, it's Tom Barras. You can't leave him spare. He's an outstanding intercept marker.
2: Voice of Boomer Harvey on ABC Sport. The Bombers go quick. Redmond to Farrow. Headed down the worn wing and sharp in a pack. Gets in front to take the mark. Last week's rising star. Sends it on the right, down the line, and reeling it in with the fingertips is Clark. Good ball movement from the Bombers here. Still a kick away from a chance at goal. Is it left half forward heading towards the Ponsford stand? Clark to the left forward.

0: You can see Peter Wright had a mismatch there with Blake Hardwick, and he'd been screaming, waving his hands, getting that ball in deep, and they panicked a little bit there, wrapped their arms around his waist so he couldn't get it aerial, and that's a clear and obvious free kick.
1: Had three defenders there, just didn't need to panic. In the end, the Bombers get the set shot. Gee, they've missed this man. Peter Wright was out with the PCL for a good 6 weeks in the middle of the season. Their reigning leading goal kicker. Couple of steps, leans back on the tight angle, but makes it look so easy. Essendon get their first. Margins down to 7. 11 played opening term. It's Hawthorn 2-1-13. The Bombers are 1-2-8. Saturday footy on ABC Sport with Boomer Harvey.
2: Hawthorn got away with a couple early. What they're really, really good at is having that spare down back, and it was Nate Caddy in the first two long balls that came in. And no matter who it is, they just sort of shepherd him out a little bit. It's not illegal, but it's not probably legal either. They just shepherd him out, and the third man comes over. And Peter Wright, Ray Chamberlain downstairs, seen that one. He had the mismatch, and they tried exactly the same thing. Just hold him out so his teammate could come over. Unfortunately for the Hawks, they got caught that time.
3: If it's not legal and it's not illegal, what is it?
2: It's semi-both.
3: Real loophole kind of area.
2: Well, it is, because it actually is illegal, but they get away with it so much.
3: Navi Ochol into the ruck against Wright. Roby powerful in there for the Bombers at the restart. Handed it up to Setterfield, to Wright, and now to Kondogiannis. Kicks out wide. Umpire slips over. Clark wheels around onto his right boot. Sends the Bombers inside the 50. Over the back. Caddy crashed the pack. And an impressive mark in front from Tom Barras, who started the season in All-Australian type form. Had the hamstring injury as a little bit of an intermission to his campaign. Now he's back finding his best. McKenzie brings it outside the defensive 50 for the Hawks, and Massimo D'Ambrosio, the former Bomber, played 16 games across two seasons at Essendon, unwanted, and now he's plying his trade very fine fashion at Hawthorn.
2: This is what I'm talking about, the kicking team. That's five uncontested marks in a row with zero pressure.
3: Beautifully weighted kick from Ward to McKenzie to Moore on the diagonal to McDonald, who stabs it inside the 50. Gunston marks 49 from home. Led Ridley to the ball. And Jack will go and put boot to ball from outside the arc.
2: So to paint that picture, Hawthorn take the ball from defence. 1, 2, 3, 4.

0: Re-signed for his 18th season during the week. Jack Gunston from outside 50. We know Chole can take a hanger at this end of the ground. Slapped through by the Essendon defence. One goal the margin. 2-2 plays 1-2. 14 played. Opening term. Saturday footy on ABC Sport. The Hawks ahead.
1: RG Roberts to bring it back in. Still cannot believe he's playing senior footy after that shoulder dislocation. Only missed a couple of weeks. Long driving kick towards the members' wing. Easily outmarked by Noah Mraz.
2: Easily outmarked because it was Weddle who did that play again. Just held Nate Caddy out. Couldn't get to the football.
1: Just the fourth game for this young key defender, but he's looking pretty solid as another young recruit. Full switch out. Worn wing now to Impey. He's fresh off a career high. It's back on the 45 centre square. Battle. Short pass down the line. Just the required 15 to Greaves. Now looks inboard to the spine. Hardwick again. It's all too easy right now. A bit of Oz kick footy. Kick mark towards the 50. Gunston leads it. Bopped out of his fingertips. Newcomb, though, front and square. Sends it to the right forward pocket. And Sicily with the contested grab. Caught behind and still did enough to get over the top of Roby. And a set shot to come. 45 out, tight angle.
2: What was the question? What's he doing down there in the forward pocket? James Sicily, who's playing in the back line. Just seen a little opening there. And again, the kick just to advantage. It was a 60-40 to Sicily's advantage, and he's good enough as a player to take that advantage and mark the football.
1: No stranger to the big sticks, James Sicily. It does have just the one goal this year. Couple of steps, gets right under it from 45, and it's across the face left. Minor score, the Hawks by 7. And currently 2-3-15 rather, 2-1-2-8. So a couple more scoring shots, but just not as accurate at the moment as the Bombers.
0: Match review news has just landed. No suspension for Harley Reid for striking Matt Johnson. Intentional conduct, low impact body contact, a $3,000 fine for the West Coast Stars. So no suspension for Harley Reid.
2: He's going to become, Joe, he's going to become the most fine player. Zach Butters and Toby Green
0: Zach
2: might
0: Butters
2: be on par at the
0: Toby
2: minute.
0: Green are in a...
2: I'm going to give Harley Reid 2 more years. He'll be right up there.
0: Bone crusher and Waverley Star in the Cox Plate all those years ago. Did a real head bob tied up operation between those two. Throw in half forward for the Hawks. McKenzie trying to feint his way through the traffic. Roby powerfully got rid of Ward, threw it on his boot. He'll bounce it up toward half forward. Barris and Mraz can cut it out for the Hawks, but Mraz's handball was knocked down. Caddy, Alachka, now Clark, handball inside forward. Real head bob tied up operation between those two. Throw in half forward for the Hawks. McKenzie trying to feint his way through the traffic. Roby powerfully got rid of Ward, threw it on his boot. He'll bounce it up toward half forward. Barris and Mraz can cut it out for the Hawks, but Mraz's handball was knocked down. Caddy, Alachka, now Clark, handball inside forward 50. Terrific defensive work from Bailey McDonald. He's held his spot in this side in recent weeks. Doing it nicely. Exiting kick now to Ward in front of the members in the interchange. Weddle, he's a little bit casual with the hand pass out wide. Day fresh off the bench. Will receive it from D'Ambrosio in front of the interchange. Moore wants to protect the space. Ridley, in fact, Reed it is. Can't mark. Had a fumble. Handed it off to Artemis. Now to Day Wicks. Back to Artemis. Beautiful kick down the line. Finds Cox just behind centre wing.
1: Great to see him back in the senior side after so many concussions last year. As Joel said, kicked 7 in the VFL last week. Heads wide to the boundary line. Roby gives it to Sharp. Now running out of room at right half forward. The Bombers made it hard for themselves. Artemis tackled over the boundary line by Hardwick. It'll be tossed into play. Had all the possession there, but decided to play on and the walls closed in.
2: Just a couple of loopy handballs that gave Hawthorne the time to press the Essendon player.
1: Here's the Hawks by 7. Ray Chamberlain downstairs.
3: Yeah, you'll see the umpires have just called a stop to the game. We've got a player down here deep, just outside of Hawthorne's forward. I think it's Mitch Lewis.
1: Yep.
3: He appears to have some blood coming from his nose. He's in the hands of the doctor. And I suspect this might be a potential head assessment.
2: Got the privilege of having the replay up here, Razor, and it's gushing from his right eyebrow at the minute.
0: There you go. That's not exactly going to clean it up, what he just did.
2: No.
0: It's just wiped it all over his face.
2: Yeah, it's going to make it...
0: He looks in a bit of trouble here. He's just gone down onto bended knee, Mitch Lewis, so clearly having some trouble regaining his composure.
2: Stretcher.
0: And he's going to have to be stretched off the ground.
2: So he's just wiped that blood. He looks a bit like Braveheart at the middle. Francis Burke coming off the MCG all those years ago. But he's in, you're right, Joel, he's in a little bit of strife here.
0: This is scary stuff. So he's run into the back of Day Wicks. So when Day Wicks took the mark at half back for Essendon, he's run into the back of

0: him and just a head clash with the back of Archer Day Wicks's head.
1: Yep.
0: So nothing untoward about it. But unfortunately for Mitch Lewis, fresh off the four-year contract extension to take him through to the end of 2030 during the week, his day is going to come to an early end, Ray, by the looks.
2: Yeah, and while he's with the hands of the trainers, I just thought I'd take a second. Boomer had a great explanation around what's sort of illegal and sort of legal in relation to marking contests. And he's absolutely spot on, you know. What players can do, they can get to the position early. They don't have to evaporate. What they're not allowed to do is they're not allowed to move off their line or extend out their arms to prevent the opposition from getting to that marking contest. So it's the most challenging part of umpiring in today's footy, marking contest.
1: Because, Razor, letter to the law, they are blocking that marking player, but there's no rule as such that you're not allowed to be in between your player and the opposing player. So it's a very tough one that the umpires are in there.
2: That's right. You get there first, boom, you don't have to evaporate, but if you step off and you make no attempt to contest the ball and your only intention is to block the oppo, that's when the umpires are permitted to pay a free kick. So most challenging part in the game for mine.
0: Mitch Lewis coming off and doing so under his own steam. So the cart has come, it's taken the longest route across the ground to get to the opposite pocket and then gone, no, we're just going to wave you away and your work's done for the afternoon, hopefully, cart driver.
1: The curator will be absolutely spewing, yep, because he's made this MCG look magnificent. Now, there's cartwheels, and when I say cartwheels, he's not doing cartwheels. There is little tractor marks or tyre marks all the way across the MCG.
3: So fingers crossed for Mitch Lewis. We'll check in with Ray across the afternoon with how he's progressing. But, yeah, big cut on the cheekbone after that head clash as he ran into the back of Day Wicks. Shame it's been such a big week for him, the four-year deal, as we touched on in the pre-game. Fresh off a season-high 5 goals as well. Now the Hawks will be down some tall timber up front. They're currently up by 7 here at the MCG. And we're at right half forward for the Bombers. Playback underway as it's tossed in. Meek wins it down up against Blackiston. The sandwich just closed on top of Durham. McKenzie, Day with the hard tackles. Another stoppage to come. Meek tries to take it out of the ruck. Just fumbled and driving through was Roby, but just couldn't part the seas. Tackled by 2, caught holding the ball. The youngster bit off more than he could chew. Free kick Hawthorne. Massimo D'Ambrosio looking for some options. He's got Meek on the wide 45. Crowd's lost a bit of its energy after that injury to Mitch Lewis.
1: When Hawthorn get the ball, there's so much movement. They're coming at him. They're going away from him.
3: Meek to Bailey McDonald, and here they go. They pull the trigger just like that, the Hawks. Gets it to Ginnivan at left half forward, and a laser pass to Nick Watson. 40 from home, 45 to the left.
1: In contrast to Essendon, it's very stagnant. They get the ball, and there's not a lot of movement. It's amazing, and you can't defend this. And this is why Nick Watson's having a shot from goal from 40 out, because he led up at the ball, and it was just, they didn't think he was going to go there, but they just get an easy kick.
3: In all Australian form is the Wiz. He's got 44 for the year. Nick Watson steps around, curls it towards goal, and just misses to the left. Another blemish for the Hawks. They're up by 8. 2-4-16, plays 1-2-8. Time on in the opening term on ABC Sport.
0: It will be an elongated opening term, of course, with Lewis coming off. McGrath marked the kick in and then sends it long outside the defensive 50 for Hawthorne. Hardwick put a fist through it in the pack. Impey, Day, Bailey McDonald got caught. Roby picked him off.
1: That's 50 metres. Day just kicked it off the ground.
0: And a free kick to Sully Roby right on halfway. Such a big part of the future for the Bombers. 9th pick of the draft last season, wearing the number 9. Kicks inside the 50. McDonald floats back in front of the pack. Taken off ground level by Kakko, who's looked sharp in the early going. Kicks to the goal line. Caddy! Back with the flight. Nate Caddy charges headlong into the contest and drags it in. Left forward pocket 10 metres out.
1: It's a great mark, isn't it? Eyes on the football, the one that wanted it the most.
0: Wheels around the corner and puts it through. He is such an exciting part of the future for Essendon and a very big part of right now as well. 2-4-16 Hawthorne. That one from Caddy takes Essendon to 2-2-14. 23 gone, opening term, Saturday footy on ABC Sport.
1: Joe, I feel a little bit sorry for Caddy at the minute. Every goal he earns, he really earns it.

0: was at a Hawthorn leading up at the football with plenty of space and speed on ball. Here's a 60-goal goal kicker. At Essendon, he's got to earn it. And, you know, he's getting his two, maybe three a game. That's worth four or five at any other football club. He works super hard. He's an athlete. He's a midfielder. His whole junior career is a midfielder. So his running ability is amazing, but he's got to earn every kick.
1: You know him pretty well. What's he like? Because he's quite, you know, he sort of pretends as a flamboyant customer. I'm interested to get your thoughts in a second on what's he like off the field as well.
2: Tossed into the air. Meek takes it out of the ruck. Whistle from the non-controlling umpire here has signaled a free kick to Hawthorn.
0: I think that's over the line rule, is it? Oh, no, it's
2: from Newcombe. John Newcombe's going to get it.
0: Lowering the eyes again.
2: Setterfield. Another short pass, called well by Brent Harvey there. Finds Connor McDonald, out to right half forward, Warne Wing.
0: 24-7, uncontested marks in Hawthorn's way.
2: Will Day heads to the right forward pocket. Gustin was the target, two to beat, off hands, it rolls over the boundary line. So what do you reckon about Nate Caddy?
0: He's a great young man. Best mates with my boy Cooper, and they grew up together, but he's... What you see on the field is a little bit different. He's very boisterous on the field. He's completely different off the field. But I'll tell you what, he's very smart when it comes to his footy stuff, and he's going to be a star.
1: And Solomon alluded to that during the week, that he sort of presents as a different customer on to off the field. And
0: he understands the game so well. He was at my house the other day, and we're talking about football, and he just gets it.
1: Meek slaps it out of the ruck inside forward 50 for the Hawks. Day operating tight to the boundary line. He's kept that in somehow, and he's waltzed in for an easy goal. Will Day walking the tightrope for his seconds. He chased it to the boundary line in the right forward pocket, somehow kept it in, and worked his way in for the finish. And Hawthorn's third of this contest. 3-4-22. To Essendon, 2-2-14, 25 and a half gone opening term. That was fleet of foot. Even Boomer Harvey would be proud of.
0: It was certainly fleet of foot. I think Essendon stopped. Roby certainly stopped. The ball wasn't out, that's for sure. But the Essendon players thought it was going out. And that's what good teams do. They just play it right to the end. And unfortunately, the Bombers are not there right now. That's a little bit disappointing, that play by the Bombers. They need to see that out. And they cannot allow a stoppage goal as easy. As good as that goal was, and he was quick, Essendon made it fairly easy for him.
2: Just a mental lapse there.
0: It was, yes.
2: Jeez, what a round we've had for goal of the year contenders. That one probably isn't the best, but we've had some fun ones across the last few days. Dan McStay, Anderson, Noah Anderson earlier today. Free kick in the middle. The Bombers want to go. They take the advantage. Roby's handball, though, bounced off a few bodies, and Sharp has to become the tackler, 55 out on Ward.
1: Oh, kicking it from everywhere over your way on Thursday night.
2: Goodness, we had some highlights. Meek down, bounces off Day, trying to tow it forward is Setterfield for the Bombers. Hawks have a wall sitting back. Impey just trying to get low enough at his bootlaces, falls into the footy. We are inside 50, though, for the Bombers again. They've been pretty competitive in that stat this afternoon. Lead it by two. That is the margin they were trailing by earlier before Will Day's goal. It's now eight. Free kick as it's tossed into the air, and Blackiston gives it away to Meek. He's going to have a tough afternoon trying to fill the shoes of Nick Bryan, who was banged from pillar to post last week against the Giants and just needed a rest. Meek to right half back. Here's Impey again.
0: They're just controlling this game. Kick mark. The Hawks are kicking their way through. And we spoke about I think they're the best kicking team in the competition. They're certainly looking that way right now.
2: Back to Weddle. Short pass stabbing towards Ward and runs it back to Josh Weddle. Full stride. He takes on two for a bounce and heads through the Warne wing. Josh Weddle's in the 100-metre drive. He gives it off to Newcombe. He turned into trouble. It was a hospital handball, and he's punished by Blackiston, but it's going to be in the back.
0: He was dropping the ball way before it was in the back.
2: Ray, what did you make of it?
3: Yeah, I thought he lowered when the tackler came in. If he paid high contact, I'd have accepted it. He actually paid it for the second action.
2: Almost
3: the second tackler that came in.
2: On the way in.
3: Got to be a legal tackle to be able to pay holding the ball. That's the key issue in the decision-making chain.
2: Newcombe went to the right forward pocket looking for Chol. Bounced off his mitts. Off a couple of hands, it ends up being kicked over the boundary line. So out of the full, free kick, Bombers, and McGrath will go back out to the Warne wing.
1: It's all Hawks there, though. Newcombe, Weddle, his hand pass forward, picked off by Pryor. Now Merritt in Bombers colours for now, playing against Hawthorn, having tried to get into Hawthorn colours at the end of last year. Beautiful, expansive kick from Redmond. Finds Max Contagianis, another of these first-year Bombers, to Farrell.

0: The West Australian comes back into Merritt, who marks right on the AFL logo halfway. 2-2-14 Essendon, 3-4-22 Hawthorn. 29 minutes played in this opening term. Day Wicks gets upstairs inside 50. Can't mark. Sharp tackled. High free kick. Morrison got him across the shoulder. And Dyson Sharp, the Rising Star nominee from last week after 23 and a goal in their win over the Giants, will have an opportunity here to put one through from 30 metres out on a 45-degree angle to the right.
1: I think Morrison was arguing that Dyson Sharp put the arm up to try to fling the tackle above. And he might have done it, but I think that the contact too high was already there. So good decision in the end by the umpire.
2: Ray, just quickly as well, keep an eye on Jordan Ridley down there for us. Can't see him on the bench and he has been flagged. Hopefully not another issue for the man who has a litany of them.
0: Here's Dyson Sharp, such a highly rated junior. Slid in the draft last season. Bombers were thrilled to get him. He's missed that one away to the left. 7 points the margin. Hawks ahead. Nearly half an hour played in the opening term.
1: So there's two goals they left out there, Joel, because that's the same spot on the ground of Durham early in the game. So two goals Essendon that they should have kicked.
2: Sicily short today, who heads out towards the Warn wing. In a one-on-one battling for position there is Morrison. Whistle holding free kick Essendon's way. Jackson Pryor just held his ground, drew the contact. Free kick to the son of a gun at the Bombers. Pryor up to left half forward. Caddy sat underneath him and a big knee in his back comes across from Greaves. Excellent effort to knock it into the front row. Boundary throw in to come. Left half forward at the moment for the Bombers, who were down 7. If you've just joined us, no Mitch Lewis. So he started the game and ran into the back of the head of Day Wicks. Big gash on the cheekbone. Had to be escorted off. They were thinking stretcher and got off on his own 2 feet. Meanwhile, Battle of the Bridge, the Swans are up by 12 opening stages, and you can hear it on ABC Listen through the AFL Extra button.
0: Campbell and Curnow, the goal kickers in that one. Nick Watson trying to chase Charlie Curnow down in the Coleman medal race this season. Bombers with the clearance at the stoppage on the outer side. Farrow is grabbed high by Newcomb.
1: It's an amazing effort by Watson in the Joel that he could be within arm's reach of these big guys who are all 6'5", 6'6". It's an amazing effort.
0: 7 back for now. Roberts kicks inside 50 right. Flies in a massive pack of Hawthorn jumpers. Weddle read it nicely off hands. Tumbles it out to Blackiston. Now Merritt slips through the tackle. Pryor into the pocket for Roby. Off a step, curls it around. Did Sicily get there or not? Goal umpire undecided. We will go upstairs to see whether James Sicily has controlled that footy before it's crossed the back of the behind line. Will not be a goal either way. It's only a minor score or not. Harry Birch calls for the score review. Umpiring game number 50 today. His sister Libby's a couple of boxes down from us. The North Melbourne Premiership defender. Of course, AFLW season starts in a couple of weeks.
3: Look at this ankle. You can see the ball's control before crossing the back of the behind line. Decision on the score.
0: No score. Mark to James Sicily. He'll bring the Hawks in from fullback. It is Hawthorn by 7 points. 32 play here in this opening term.
2: They've been up for the fight, the Bombers, but just lacking a bit of class and polish. And the Hawks probably haven't hit fifth gear yet. Sicily bangs it hard and long to left half back, and Newcomb's the only flyer amongst a flurry of bodies. Takes it and wants to go. Turns on the dime and spots Gunston. Should have taken it on the chest and bobbled out. Now he's got to lay the tackle. Redmond steps through it for the Bombers. Fumbled by Kondogiannis and snatched away though. Up towards the 50. Goes Moore. Choll flies. Nearly a collision with Merritt the other way. Shoots towards goal and it rolls through for a minor score. Hawthorn will be up by 8 at the first change here at the MCG. They'll move to 3-5-23. Essendon 2-3-15. Bit of carnage early for them, losing Mitch Lewis fresh off his 4-year deal. And at the moment, Jordan Ridley been flagged downstairs as well for the Bombers. Haven't been able to see him on the bench for a while, so we'll get Ray to investigate that as well. Goal scorers at the first break. Day with 2. 1 to Jack Ginnivan. And singles for the Bombers to Wright and Caddy. So single-digit margin at the first change as the Bombers look to go back-to-back. The Hawks eyeing a spot in the top 2 of the Swans. Drop the Barrel of the Bridge today. You can get in touch on the text line 0437 774 774 to chat to one of the game's greats in Boomer Harvey. Donnie from Spearwood says the only reason Harley Reid got off with a fine for striking is because those with the whistle last night didn't pay him enough free kicks, and the Eagles would have asked the AFL for an explanation.

0: nation. So Donnie's got a bit of a conspiracy theory there. Claire's in central Victoria wondering about lowering the eyes and what that term is. So I guess to paint it bluntly for you, Claire, if they bang it in up and high, they're looking towards the heavens. And if they honour the lead, they're looking right in front of them. And that's the term that we tend to use.
1: Yeah, I do use lowering the eyes a fair bit. And I've got to understand that not everybody understands or knows what that means. So it's exactly that. When somebody's leading at you, you've just dropped your eyes and you can see them. It's when you try to look over the top of them and always kick it long inside forward 50 that it's easy to defend. When you start lowering your eyes, and maybe lowering your eyes is a better term, you start hitting the lead, defenders take a long time to be able to react. Do they go with him or do they stay in that spot back in 50?
0: One of those footy colloquialisms that some punters don't really seem to relate with, but there's the explanation for you, Claire. 0437 774 774. Huge thanks for those who are with us. If you want to hit the barrel of the bridge, you can jump on ABC Listen and hit the AFL Extra button. Great to have you as part of the coverage, though, on ABC Local Radio, News Radio, Sport, Digital and ABC Listen for Saturday Footy on ABC Sport.
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6: Roby now shoulder to shoulder at the centre bounce. Watson in there as well for the Hawks. Shovels it up to Day. Spins his way out of traffic. Loops the handball out wide to McKenzie. He floats it further afield to Battle. Now to Morrison out at right half forward. Spares it inside the arc for Ginnivan. From 48 metres out. He loves that one.
0: Clark, good ball movement from the Bombers here. Still a kick away from a chance at goal. The left half forward heading towards the Ponsford stand. Clark to the left forward pocket. Wright had three to beat. Impey gets back. There's a holding free kick in the process. Peter Wright is out with the PCL for a good 6 weeks in the middle of the season. Their reigning leading goal kicker. Couple of steps. Leans back on the tight angle, but makes it look so easy. Essendon get there first.
6: McDonald floats back in front of the pack. Taken off ground level by Kakko, who's looked sharp in the early going. Kicks to the goal line. Caddy! Back with the flight. Nate Caddy charges headlong into the contest and drags it in. Left forward pocket 10 metres out. Wheels around the corner and puts it through. Meek slaps it out of the ruck inside forward 50 for the Hawks. Day operating tight to the boundary line. He's kept that in somehow and he's waltzed in for an easy goal. Will Day walking the tightrope for his second.
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0: The Bombers have been up for the fight early here at the MCG. It looked like a glorious day only 30 minutes ago and the cloud covers start to come here at the G. Crowd's pretty decent as well, but it is the Hawks by 8 at the first change and they have really dictated the momentum of the game. Plus 20 uncontested marks against the Bombers and the chances that Essendon have had, they've been a little wayward from their set shot. That being said, we'll take a single digit margin given where the two sides are out on the ladder. Hawks trying to move into the top two, albeit the Swans are ahead by 5 goals against the Giants in the Battle of the Bridge. And Essendon looking to go back-to-back for the first time since early last year. Aaron Bryans and Joel Peterson calling the action for you to break down the opening term. The Hall of Famer, the champion Roo. Boomer Harvey's here in the ABC Sport Box.
1: Yeah, it was certainly an interesting first quarter. I thought Essendon, well, they're certainly not out of the game. They're only down by 8 points and they've had some opportunities. Two set shots, about 35 out, I'm going to say, maybe 37 out, and they've missed them both. Against good teams, you need to take every opportunity you certainly can. The other thing I think with the Bombers, they're not seeing it and hitting it like Hawthorn are, and we'll talk about Hawthorn in just a second, but they're just missing their handballs. Those handballs only need to be 30 centimetres away, and they're reaching, or they've got to bend over and pick it up, or they've got to jump in the air. Those loopy handballs give Hawthorn an opportunity to press on the opposition, and that's certainly what they're doing. But the Hawks have been pretty good. I spoke about the best kicking team in the competition. 30 uncontested marks to 10. And they're just controlling the game by foot. It's pretty easy what Hawthorn are doing right now. But I love the fact there's so much movement, because there's two factors with that. When you've got the football, you need movement to kick it, but also that kicking, it creates the movement. So there's so many options for the Hawks, and they just set the ground up so well. They got a spare back at most occasions. Every time Essendon look up to go fast, they're looking at a spare in their forward line. And Hawthorn do that so well. I don't even know where it comes from. I'm trying to pick it now, but the winger rolls back. A midfielder rolls back. They can just congest that area. So fantastic start by by the Hawks, but the Bombers, well, they're certainly not out of it. 11 inside 50, to 14. So Bombers have had three more inside 50s. That's the opportunities where they've got to take it.
4: Took the words out of my mouth, Boomer. And it just feels like that kicking game. They can hit the easy button whenever they want on that Hawthorn. Yeah. What can they build around that to try and get a foothold in this contest?
1: A couple of times Essendon came through the middle with that uncontested mark, but they didn't have no runners to break the line and get the ball forward in their forward 50 as quick as they possibly can and put the Hawks under pressure. But hopefully that comes.
0: Ridley back on the bench for the Bombers, but Mitch Lewis out of the game after that head clash with Archer Day Wicks. He tried to tackle him from behind, face to the back of the head. Big gash on the cheekbone, and Mitch Lewis out of the game. It is Hawthorn by 8, back underway. Blackiston taps it down. The Hawks sharked it, looked to race away. A couple of whistles, though, to bring it all back. Will be a Hawks ball anyway for a ruck infringement. Lloyd Meek's going to get it smack bang in the centre of the G.
4: Lloyd Meek was the most surprised player on the ground then.
0: Has the runner. It was umpire contact, the free kick there. He hands it off to Impey towards the 50. Chol flies, just slipped through as he tried to take the chest mark. Clearing kick from Farrows. He just hacks it out of dodge. Big fly there and a couple of collapses at right half back for the Hawks. Impey just had a couple crumple into him, including Angus Clark, but it's Clark's the one who gets the free kick.
4: Ray, just to be clear, umpire contact not by the rucks, but by Sam Durham?
7: That is correct, and it can only ever be paid at a centre ball up. They only pay the free kick in those circumstances, guys.
0: So Clark, White, and Farrow steps in board to drive it low and hard down the worn wing, and Meek had it well scouted all alone, cuts it off left half back for the Hawks.
4: Man Mountain from Streatham. Kicks it back to Sicily. Now to Noah Meraz. So impressive. He burst onto the scene in that loss to Melbourne down in Lonnie. He's held his spot over the last few weeks. Kicks to Newcomb, who takes an impressive mark, giving away a little bit of size to Setterfield. Came off his line. He thought Setterfield went before he was called to. Then he grubbed a kick down the line. Moore left it behind. Mackay comes in. Moore tries to backheel it into a little bit of dispute. Morrison dragged down by Durham. Kakko spins through. Whistle on play. Free kick and advantage to the Bombers. Roby's away. 55 from home. Hoists a high kick to no one inside the forward 50. Impey races over there with Clark. Now Sicily under a little bit of pressure. Stands up in the tackle. Handball away to Impey. Now to Ward. Where the junction of the 50. And the boundary is at left half back. Ginnivan, McKenzie. And the Hawks up by 7 early in this second term can go back into this kicking mode that's so effective.
0: That is beautifully placed. He turned around at left half back and has managed to switch it all the way to the right-hand side to Hardwick. He was blazing by. He'll step back in board, giving up some ground. But Meraz checks the kick well to Morrison. It's true centre wing member's side. Again, the Hawks just toying with the Bombers here. He'll head back on the 45 to battle. And the uncontested mark stat just grows and grows. Hawthorn by 8 at the moment. Battle heads to Barris. Now back to the worn wing to Impey. It's a training drill. Short chip kick to Sicily. And finally he pulls the trigger. Booming kick to the left forward pocket. 3-on-3 there. Excellent cut off by Reid. Up against the likes of Chol in that contest. Just bounced off the back. Takes the mark in the right back pocket and nearly gives it away. Had to be pinpoint. Connor McDonald floating across the side. But he does enough to get it to right half back. And the mark is taken by Roby.
1: Yeah, Roby had a couple of options on the 45 there, allowed not to take it. Now he just kicks over the man, the mark, to a 50-50 ball. And that's the difference in the two teams right there.
4: Kicked to two Hawks in the end, and Sicily and Impey could have raffled it. In fact, it's going to be a free kick to Essendon for the contact between Impey and Clark. So Angus Clark kicks to half forward. Caddy crashes in over the top of Battle, who was back into the team last week. Day Week steps it across, and on the broadcast side, let's go down to Ray.
7: Yeah, guys, Jordan Ridley up that. He came out at the quarter time break, went through his paces with the doctors and physios. It's a right foot issue. He's looking to push through.
4: What about a selfie update, Ray? I think you were set up to
7: 380 games, mate. 20 years, and I've been reduced to taking Abbey Holmes selfies down here on the outer. It is a disgrace.
4: Did you think that kid wanted a selfie with you? Were you a bit flat? You were the photographer.
7: I said I'll give you $50 if you let me get one with you.
0: Tossed in, the Hawks head up to left half forward. Chol trying to take it back with the flight. Had a couple to beat. They do well, the Bombers. McGrath gets it to Merritt. Stops on a dime, but everybody's hungry to get him. Watson nearly gets the tackle. He hands it back to Mackay. And Reid will use Merritt again. Right back pocket. Short pass to exit out of defensive 50. Mackay hands it off. Had the run there. Short pass from Artemis to the logo to Day Wicks. Inboard he goes to half forward. Not sure who to. Backtracking. Centrefield did his best to make a contest, but the Hawks were coming out of D50 and they knock it down. Connor McDonald to Ward and Jack Ginnivan on the counterpunch now. Spots McKenzie alone in the square. He'll turn and go. Takes on Merritt. McKenzie, the young pup, gets through the ball, kicks it in the path of Chole, and he'll tumble it through from five out. The Hawks with the first of the second term. And they lead by 14 points. 4-5-29, plays 2-3-15. 4 minutes into the second quarter for Saturday footy on ABC Sport with Boomer Hart.
1: Guys, I'm very rarely negative in my commentary because I know how hard this game is. And I've been out for a little bit now, but I understand still how hard it is. But when you put no speed on the ball, which Essendon are trying to do for some reason, they had two options on the 45. They ignored it. They kicked over the man to mark. They got lucky with the free kick. They then hit a short 45 finally. They have two people running past. They don't give it. If I'm Nate Caddy, I am going up the field. And Dennis Pagan used to call them milkshakes. Grab your teammate and shake him as hard as you can and say, just kick me the ball just once. It is so stagnant. But it comes... There's no movement because they know they're not going to get the ball. It's really bizarre to sit up here and watch at an elevated level and watch Hawthorn do one thing and watch the Hawks, and the Bombers do something completely opposite.
4: Yeah, it's such a contrast. Maybe Ochoa's put up a little bit sore here, Ray.
7: Yeah, the hold up on this game is Maybe Ochoa is going to have to come from the ground, it appears, and I'm not exactly sure why. That's the blood rule signal from the umpire, and the player has come straight on. So obviously he's got some blood that's flowing, but he looked a little lame, actually, after he tried to kick that goal. So I'll come back when I get a little bit more info.
1: So, Ray, I'm just watching the screen up here. It doesn't look like there's blood streaming from anywhere. Is that still the rule? A few years back now, they changed it. If it wasn't flowing out, you could stay on and maybe wipe it off with your hand onto the grass or something. But it seems I can't see no blood on Marvio Chow.
7: Now, that's correct, Boomer. It's got to be sort of flowing. If it's just a little scratch or something that can be wiped away, they're happy to umpire to let that take place.
4: Chow's come off. They've already lost Mitch Lewis out of this game as well, the Hawks. So it's all forward stocks, at least for now. A little bit underwhelming as Sharp kicks inside the 50 for the Bombers from the clearance. And Peter Wright just had the pack all fall over in front of him and pulls in the mark right on the 50. And here's one man, Boomer, who... from inside the arc can be a little bit hit and miss. From outside, he's a pretty pure set shot.
1: He's a beautiful kick, isn't he, big Peter Wright?
4: And you watch him miss this one.
1: Yeah, commentator's curse, absolutely. But Nate Caddy needs him up in the forward line as well, just to have that tall timber next to him so he's not fighting 3v1 all the time.
4: 45 marks to 19 the way of the Hawks early in this one. So they've owned the air. Peter Wright comes in, kicks an absolute helicopter to the goal line, which was an absolute certainty after we gave him the pump up. And Sicily drops the mark from the kick in for Hawthorn, and then there's some contact there between he and Cox. Nick Cox is going to take the free kick from left half forward.
0: Bit feisty there from the young man. It's Hawthorn by 14, so no score in that play. Cox heads back inside 50, put too much on it. Nate Caddy gives him a spray as well for the entry.
1: Yeah, 4v2. He's just kicked that to the forward pocket. 4v2. You just got to find something.
0: Jarman Impey cuts it off. Fresh off 34 last week at 88%. This is a skyward ball, and Meek, the tallest man at the drop, sticks both mitts in the air, takes it at its highest point. While we're on footy colloquialisms, inboard Meek, that's the ruckman can't kick one. Went a little bit too long to Ward, cut off by the Bombers, and big hit off the ball for Dyson Sharp as he handed it off to Nick Cox to go inside 50. He's put down behind play. Ray Chamberlain saw it all.
7: Yeah, whilst we get that football back, I can give you an update that Jordan Ridley's gone out of the game with that foot complaint. He'll take no further part. Mubby or Chol, he's sporting a whole lot of tissue out of that nose of his, so definitely blood.
0: And another player put down behind the ball as Nick Cox went inside 50. Mark was taken by Caddy, but it was because everybody stopped on the whistle. Free kicks going Hawthorn's way. There's a little bit of afters as well. Up going the Bombers' way, I should say, as Barris gets stuck in Angus Clark. But set shot to come for the Bombers. Just a question of who they're going to hand it to once they separate everybody here at the top of the goal square. And it's going to go the way of Nick Cox as the downfield free kick.
1: That's probably a good choice. He's a beautiful kick on the... on the run, he's a beautiful set shot too, Nick Cox. Hopefully we haven't done the same thing here, Joel, and given the commentator's curse, but he's one bloke that can kick the football for the Bombers.
0: Fresh off 7 against Coburg. 3 straight for the year. Nick Cox in a contract year. big moment, and he's missed it wide right.
1: Oh!
0: Dropped it across the body, swung the left boot. It was never a chance. Essendon aren't really cashing in on their opportunities. It's Hawthorne by 13 in the second term on ABC Sport.
1: Now, he's a beautiful kick on both sides. Is he a left footer or a right footer?
4: I think he prefers the left for set shots.
1: Wow.
4: Normally. But, yeah, can do it on both sides. Peter Wright marks a long kick in for the Bombers. They might get another look at it here. He's going to swing it across the corridor. Mackay. He had Ginnivan closing on him. Ginnivan made him earn it. Now Pryor. Out wide for Kontogiannis. 65 out left, half forward. Hawks with a goal in this turn. Bombers yet to jag a major. Kick to the pocket. Caddy goes with one arm. Slap down. Sharp. Onto it in a flash. The opposite 15. Hardwick picks up for the Hawks. Battle. Watson, handball close confines, left half forward, just inside forward 50. And now Cox is grabbed by the closing pack. And we will have a ball up. Bombers inside forward 50. 2-4 plays 4-5. 10.5 played here in this second term. Roby spins through, brings down Bailey McDonald. It all drags to a stop. And another ball up, 49 out from the Dons goal.
1: This is okay for the Bombers. This is the third repeat stoppage.
0: Tossed up, Mick down straight towards Greaves, who threw it on the boot and out on the full in the end. So checkside exit didn't quite work for the Hawks. And it will be a free kick to Zach Merritt, left half forward. Bombers about to go back inside 50, down 13. Some bad news for them, though. Jordan Ridley's out of the game with that foot issue. Merritt tries to place it to one of the lead of Wright, cutting across with Sicily, and he caught the fist across the head. Been in the headlines through the week for his clash with Ryan Mansell, where he told the officials there are rules for some and not for others, but that one was pretty clear-cut. He gets the whistle his way. Short pass out to Will Day. So Mitch Lewis out of the game for the Hawks with a concussion. Marbia Chol out with a blood wall at the moment. Jordan Ridley, who's had a long list of injuries across the campaign. This was just his seventh game for the year. He's only played, Jordan Ridley, 25 of the last 64 games for the Bombers, and now he's out with a foot issue.
4: Most of those have been soft tissue over the journey, so maybe something a little bit more structural. Fingers crossed for Jordan Ridley. That's not too serious. Battle goes into defence mode and drags things to a stop on the outer side, centre of the southern wing. Overcast skies now here at the MCG. Lights fully ablaze in this twilight fixture. Meanwhile, up at Giants Stadium, the Swans are putting the absolute burn on the Giants early, up by 33 points, and that's only because the Giants have only just kicked their second goal. It was 7-1 before that. McKenzie inside forward 50. He's used it neatly by foot so far, looking in the Gunston direction that time. It was belted away from the veteran, and it will be tossed back in. 40 out from the Hawks' goal. City end, they've got the only goal of the term thus far. They lead by 13.
1: Just on that uncontested mark stat, 17-7 this quarter, again in favour of the Hawks.
0: Tossed in inside their 50. Noah Mraz doing the ruck work up against Peter Wright. Wins it down. Connor McDonald with the handball out to Impey. Spun through the tackle, shoveled it forward. Pryor cuts it off. Gets the belly of the ball straight up and down for the exit. Peter Wright waiting for it. That right half back tried to get a handball clear, but sold. And seen Alashka into trouble. He's wrapped up. Stoppage to come. And we'll go again. Peter Wright, front position, taps it down for the Bombers. A little wide of Durham, and he overcommitted. Panicked with Newcomb blazing away. Holding free kick. Newcomb will take it. Spears the pass into the left forward pocket. Sliding out on both knees. The mark's taken by Jack Gunston. How is this guy 34? He moves so well. His body put on the line into the MCG deck there. Set shot to come, tight angle. Big moment for Jack Gunston. As he looks to tie Luke Bruce to the Hawks at seventh all-time for goals. He opens the angle and converts through the big sticks. Jack Gunston has 553 majors for the Hawks to go alongside his three premierships. And Hawthorne's up by 19. 5-5-35, plays 2-4-16, 13 minutes into the second term on ABC Sport.
1: I'll tell you why he moves so well, because the ball is coming in so quickly. It would be amazing to be a forward line player in this team. So Newcomb gets a free kick there, just wheels and goes, gives Essendon no time to get back. Their wingers can't support, their ruckman can't support, and he's got an abundance of space, Jack Gunston, and he's a very smart player. You watch him closely, he always gets behind his opponent, and then when they turn to look back at him or the ball, he goes again. It's forward craft at its absolute best. He's a star.
4: Big job for Mason Redmond today. And really only the foot injury mid-season is the thing that's keeping him out of Coleman contention. No one's had more scoreboard impact in the games that they've been out there this season than Jack Gunston. Doing remarkable things, having signed on for 2028 already. McKenzie at the stoppage. Pushed off it by Sharp for the Bombers. McKenzie for Hawthorne goes back in. Shovels it out to Moore. And Moore drills it onto the chest of Gunston, who charges out of the square and marks 30 metres out. Looking for another.
8: You don't see this very often. He's going to actually snap it where he's not directly in front on a slight angle, but
4: close enough too. He could be anywhere inside that forward 50, Jack Gunston. You'd back him to kick it. He does snap that one through for his second. And the Hawks get two in a row in no time. And they lead by 25 points, 6-5-41 to 2-4-16, halfway through this second term.
8: Well, I think you can just rewind what I said the last goal, because it's exactly what it was. It was quick ball movement again. There was space inside the forward 50. Essendon having got an opportunity to come off their direct opponent and help Redmond, unfortunately. Redmond continued to play him off back shoulder, and Gunston does exactly the same move. Wraps around the back, then comes forward and hits back up the ball. If you're a junior in any competition and you like football and you're a forward, get his DVD, get his VHS or whatever you do these days, and watch Jack Gunston for about 15 minutes.
9: I think it's the TikTok these days, Boomer.
4: If you're a junior and you've got the VHS going, you're going pretty well.
9: Hawks by 25. Mraz got it down in the ruck, but may have poked Blackston in the eye in the process. Day's kick smothered, but it comes out to Impey. Clearance the Hawks way up to right half forward. Reed flies and nearly was spoiled by Pryor, but does stick the mark. Speaking of injured backmen, Zach Reed, in his 18th consecutive game, is the longest streak in his career, the litany of injuries he's had. This kick is miserable. Kicked it straight to Nick Watson, members wing. Turnover Hawthorne. Watson short to Connor McDonald, still too far out to score, right half forward. Connor McDonald, a little uncertain, decides to place it. 25 out, couple of flyers, Mackay amongst them, off hands. Newcomb did enough to tap it central, and then trying to break through two is Moore, and he's hit hard to the deck and tackle there from Redmond. Gee, gave everything to him as he spun him left to the ground. Moore pops up okay, free kick for holding the ball goes Essendon's way. Top of the defensive goal square. It's the Hawks by 25.
4: Slightly dicey kick from Redmond. Found Farrow. Farrow at right half back infield to Roby. Not the distance. So Roby's called to play on. He got grabbed, gave it up. Watson pounces on the opportunity. He needs only a moment and a fraction of space. And he is clinical. With ball in hand, Nick Watson with his first. And now the Hawks are really getting away from Essendon. 7-5-47 to 2-4-16. And Watson had that land in his lap, made them pay.
8: Yeah, look, young Roby's going to be a really good player. He just does some really bizarre things on the footy field. Then it was called no 15 by the umpire, which is fair enough. It was thereabouts. But he came back in trouble and he just missed that first option. He could have gave it straight back to the kicker. He allowed to try to take the tackler on. He's a big body and he probably thought he could get away with it. But in the end, it was just a nothing handball. Great pressure by the Hawks. And Watson around his body, well, 45 out around your body. He doesn't miss M1s too often. That's three scoring shots for him already tonight. One goal, two.
9: Five of the last six clearances the way of the Hawks. And here they come again. Mraz down to Wilday, who bursts away from the stoppage. Kicks a little shallow, tumbles through Greaves. Getting down low to scoop it up is Watson, but he can't break away from McGrath, who wraps him up over the boundary line. 40 out, right forward pocket. Ray Chamberlain downstairs.
7: Yeah, it's a great pickup, Boomer. I've been sitting down here at ground level, and, you know, you look at that Blake Hardwick tackle, and you look at the last two goals that Hawthorne just strolled inside 50. If you don't stick your tackles at this level, you're coming from a long way back.
4: Essendon the worst at that in the competition in terms of the attempted tackles versus those deemed effective. Blackiston reaches over the top of Meek, knocks it down. Newcomb getting after it. Setterfield, one of the inclusions for the Bombers. Wraps him up. Umpire tosses it aloft. Meek and Blackiston, again they tangle. McKenzie's been superb early. Give and go with Meek. Handball inside forward 50 from McKenzie to McDonald. Had a pinch by Alachka. And an opportunity on the counter here for the Bombers. Durham fans it wide for Caddy at right half forward. Just needs it to sit for him. Scooped it up. Slipped out of the grasp of Weddle. Put it into reverse. Almost fell over. Eventually he sorted it out. And now a high kick inside forward 50. Pryor. Caddy's the target again. Clark will get the free kick for the Bombers. And he's a prodigious kick of the footy, the young South Australian. He goes for the setup here. Cox the target. Newcomb with the defensive to support to clatter it out of play. And a ball in 15 around from the Essendon goal. They trail by 31. 19 and a half played, second term on ABC Sport.
8: And Hawthorne absolutely celebrating Newcomb's spoil there. It's 6. Guys went over and just patted him on the backside and said, well done, great save.
9: Swans by 33 at Giant Stadium. Quarter time there. You can hear it on ABC Listen through the AFL Extra button. Tossed in. And over the shoulder, free kick to Lloyd Meek. Blackiston's having a rough afternoon. Trying to do his best against one of the best big men in the game. Meek will hand it off to the run of Newcomb under a bit of pressure, but kick works well as he gets it to Greaves, far from home, left half back. Short pass as he dinks it up to Harrison and runs it with the handball back to Greaves. Vic Metro MVP. Runner-up Lark medalist. Down the line he goes to Moore. Tried to ride the contact there and a hard one from Pryor. He throws him into the deck and lets him know about it, but he's still got the handball away. The Hawks have won this, so Pryor doesn't have much of a leg to stand on. They get it out to McDonald, left half forward. He'll send it to the pocket. Watson's clattered into. Sicily behind, but there is a whistle. So it will be a free kick left forward pocket. They want to take the advantage, but everybody had stopped. They're going to single it anyway. So the Hawks will get their 8th major of the afternoon through Jack Gunston, who gets his 3rd for the afternoon, 3rd for the quarter. Moves him to 555 goals. He's outright 7th now for the Hawks. Ray Chamberlain didn't like that downstairs, Ray.
7: I thought there was a little bit of Salt Bay thrown on that one there from the Wizard, just, you know, concocting a little magic trick. I reckon you say play on.
8: You're absolutely spot on, Razor, because he knew contact was coming. The ball missed him by about 5 metres. It was very smart because he drew the contact from his Essendon opponent. It was very smart play by him. But you know what? He initiated the contact. It was really good.
7: Have a look at the direction of the flight path of the ball. The ball's going towards the goals. He's closest to the goals. Puts on the brakes. Bit of Tom Cruise Top Gun stuff. I'm going to jump on the brakes. He'll fly right by.
8: So would you call play on in that case, Razor?
7: And then I'd ask him if he wouldn't mind standing up and playing, please.
4: It's a bit of Chris Paul used to do that in the NBA as well. Just put the brakes on and earn the free throws. As Impey comes dashing out of the middle, kicks inside 50. Greaves and Watson both there. Greaves crashes up. Just his second disposal of the game. Young Ollie Greaves. McDonald wrenches it off. Durham dragged down by Reed. Addison umpire says he was taken high, and so Connor McDonald, so critical to what they do. That connection between mid and forward, the Hawks, from right half forward. Kicks deep, Meek, Blackiston, both there. Blackiston fists it across, it's out of play, let's go down to Ray.
7: Yeah, the thing with the marking contest, Boom, is the spirit of the law is the sole objective of the player who's contested football should be permitted to do so. And I would argue there that the Wizards got no intention to contest the football, so hence why you err on play on, yeah?
8: Love that call, Ray.
9: Love how Ray knows the Bible in and out. He can relay the rules word for word. Tossed in, Hawks by 37 inside 50. Taken out of the stoppage by Roberts, who I reckon just threw it out. Clearing kick, though, comes for the Bombers anyway. 4-4 at the drop. Towed forward by Kakko, but no one's there. Tumbles to centre wing members' side in front of the benches. Weddle gets to it first. Shoots the handball for the Hawks back to Hardwick. Ward inbound. McKenzie turned into trouble, but again, sidesteps Zach Merritt, the man who was supposed to take his spot last year. Now Cam McKenzie in a career year. They chain it out to Moore, who gets it to Battle. Top of the goal square, couple of flyers. McGrath will walk it through off hands. And it's the Hawks by 38. Time on in the second term on ABC Sport.
8: Jaron Impey leading all comers again. 16 disposals.
4: He's on pace to potentially go past that career high set last week with 34. Reed wobbles his kick outside the defensive 50. Just to underline your point earlier, Aaron, he's playing his 38th consecutive game, or 38th game today, is Reed. He played 19 in the 5 years previous to this. This is his 19th game this season. So he gets a run at it. He's just one of two Essendon players to have played every game this season. He and Zach Merritt. Great to see him putting some consistent footy together. Kakko, defensive side of halfway. Pumps it up to half forward. Wright got his hands to it. There's a free kick in the marking contest going to the youngster Mraz for Hawthorn. So Noah chips in fields and finds Josh Ward. He's going to scoot through the defensive 50 and try and get things going to the southern side of the ground. Mark taken by Bailey McDonald in flight. Now back to Moore, back to Hardwick. They'll go kick mark from half back here, the Hawks. Hardwick cuts it up the centre and Ginnivan's got it at the top of the defensive 50.
9: Spots a few options out on the members' side. Battle takes the uncontested grab, quickly moves it on down the line. Passes to D'Ambrosio, who literally stops on a dime. Had a bit of momentum, immediately removed all of it, turns back inboard and hits Dylan Moore. He wants to finally go, but there wasn't really anyone to go to. Dyson Sharp tries to track him, he'll retreat. Mraz back to D'Ambrosio. The Hawks just racking up the stats this afternoon. It's been one-way traffic in the second term. They're up by eight, first change. Bombers had a bit of fight, and now the clearance count's ballooning. Moore gets it at right half forward, kick towards the 50, knocked back. Ward's there waiting front and square, spears it towards Battle, caught behind right, but he gets it from Moore, shovels the looping handball, 20 out. Watson uses the body on McGrath, throws himself headfirst into Pryor, again trying to milk the free kick. The umpires have learned, they've been listening to Ray. Ball up to come right forward pocket in the Hawks 50.
8: 63 to 24 uncontested marks. We've just seen another eight then by the Hawks, controlling this game by foot.
4: Meek, beautiful tap down to Newcomb. Along the boundary line, Watson frees himself of the tackle. Handball to Ward. 40 out, right forward pocket. His kick smothered. Blackiston will scoop it up for the Bombers. Kicks to a one-on-two. Sharp outpointed by both Mraz and Weddle. That was that play we've seen a couple of times from the Hawks. Boomer. One protects the player and one takes the mark.
8: Not legal or unlegal, though.
4: It's in the loophole zone. Impey now dashes past. Accepts the hand pass from Bailey McDonald. Strides through the 50, misses to the left-hand side, makes it a 39-point game, 26 gone, second term, Saturday footy on ABC Sport.
9: It's always fun when players are moving so fast they almost lose their balance. He just had so much flow, Jarman Imbe. Essendon head up towards the members' side. Sicily caught behind, brings it to ground, and then escorts the footy over with Dyson Sharp. On the text line, 0437 774 774. One unnamed listener says, Boomer, haven't you crushed enough Essendon dreams? Can you stop cursing them with your commentary?
8: No, I shouldn't have said that about Cox before lining up for goal. It's the commentator's curse, and I apologise.
9: Tossed in, Blackerson knocks it down. Setterfield turned into trouble, but got a handball through Ward. Buffeted off it is Merritt. D'Ambrosio did very well. Gets it to Newcomb. Zigging and zagging is Moore. Central kick, 20 out. Places it in the path of Morrison. Jack Gunston was coming the other way. They were queuing up in the 50. And the sky is darkening at the G. Gee, so is it for the Bombers' hopes in this contest.
8: Yes, once he potentially kicks this goal, once he misses one of the two, I'll pose a question to you boys commentating this game. It's going to be a simple one. I think you might know the answer.
9: Cheers for Chol coming back onto the ground as well. Harry Morrison. Two straight for the year. Keen to play some finals footy after the injury last year. And Morrison with

0: makes it six unanswered for the Hawks in this term. They've had the last seven as well. Goodness, what a run. 9-7-61, Essendon 2-4-16. 27 played, second term. It's Saturday footy on ABC Sport. Meanwhile, over at Giant Stadium, the Swans' lead continues to grow against the Giants. It's out to 39 points.
1: 18-7 inside 50s this quarter for the Hawks. Joel, you're lining up at full forward for one of these teams. Which forward line do you want to play in?
2: I'm definitely not. Not a difficult one to answer.
1: It's just contrast, isn't it? It's so slow and stagnant by the Bombers, unfortunately. And then you go in there and Aaron, well called, raffle it off. Morrison was running to goal. If he had left it, Gunston would have hit him on the chest. Raffle it off the Hawks. The ball movement's good, but the space is better.
2: I don't even reckon I could kick a goal on the Hawthorn forward line, to be perfectly honest with you. Back in the middle. Hawks by a game high 45. Day thrashes it out of the centre of the ground. Reed takes an assertive position inside the defensive 50. Ball almost got out the back toward Gunston. Reed ran into trouble. Greaves laid the tackle. It did spill to Gunston in the end. He wobbles his kick to the top of the goal square. Kondogiannis is back there. Support from Day Wicks. Bombers hemmed in on the last line. The get-out kick's a dangerous one. It'll spill back into Hawthorn hands. Newcomb, 40 out. Wheels around. Eyes the sticks. Gunston from the side. Reed stands in front and slaps it through for a rush score. 46 points the margin. Hawthorn and Essendon. It's the Hawks well and truly on top. Joel Peterson, Aaron Bryans, Boomer Harvey, Ray Chamberlain with you. Saturday footy on ABC Sport.
0: 8 of the last 9 scoring shots for the Hawks. Damn well burst after a decent start for Essendon. McGrath goes very long. It clears everybody on the worn wing. Hardwick gathered and turned into trouble. Quick tackle laid by Alashka. And we'll get a boundary throw in near centre wing. So the Hawks by 46 here at the MCG. Now the question becomes how much. Similar to Giant Stadium, where it's now 40 points for Sydney in the second term. You can hear it on ABC Listen through the extra button. Tossed in, whistle as it clears both rucks. And it will be a Blackiston free kick as he's edged out of it by Lloyd Meek. Confirmation as well, so Jordan Ridley out of the game with a foot injury, the Bombers say. No detail there in terms of the extent of it. And Mitch Lewis, definitely a concussion after running into the back of the head of Archer Day Wicks. So he will be missing a bit of footy, Mitch Lewis. Speaking of which, Day Wicks has the footy at right half forward. Kicking towards the punt road, the Bombers. One of their rare entries this term. He skies it in the direction of Peter Wright, floating in front, caddy. And a little early, Newcomb dives into the footy, shoots the handball out. Morrison links up with Sicily, who had two between him, and he still gets it back with ease. Kick's no good, though. Exiting out of defensive 50 from Morrison. Wide and a little too long. Out on the full, free kick to the Bombers.
2: Jacob Farrow to bring it back in. Beautiful kick of the footy. Highly rated prospect, 10th pick of the draft last year. He and Roby taken consecutively by Essendon. He's going to lay it up. Durham! Had his name written all over it. Floated in from the pocket, and Durham marks at the point of the goal square.
0: Let's put you on the spot, Boomer. Next captain, Sam Durham?
1: Absolutely for me.
0: Better than Andy McGrath?
1: I don't know much about Andy McGrath. From what I see on field, from afar, yes.
0: Inspirational.
2: Heart and soul type player, Sam Durham. Floats in, big mark, misses the set shot. He gets a pat on the head from Nate Caddy, and it was a threat from Boomer Harvey right from the start. When you get your chances, you have to take them. Durham lets that one slip. 45 points the margin again. And Dean Solomon, a look of frustration, perhaps resignation on his face at half time. That was as good a chance as they have had in the game, Essendon. And unfortunately, Durham could not stick it through. They go goalless in the second term. The Hawks, meanwhile, kick six. They've kicked the last seven of the ball game, and they have established a 45-point lead at halftime, 9-8-62 to 2-5-17. All three of Jack Gunston's goals came in that term. Will Day with a couple. Morrison, Watson, Chole, and Ginnivan all with singles for Essendon. Peter Wright and Nate Caddy, the goal kickers in the opening term, but it was tough sledding.

0: for the Bombers after quarter time.
1: The numbers are very ugly in that term. So as you mentioned, 6-0, but in terms of the uncontested marks, Hawks had plus 19 in that stage. The inside 50 count plus 11. Tackles just went the Bombers' way by 3, but the disposals plus 72. 73 rather.
0: In one quarter.
1: Oh. So yeah, it's pretty rough viewing at the moment for Bombers fans, who gave us a little bit of hope in the first quarter that they could back up last week's effort against the Giants, but the Hawks have really taken over, and particularly at stoppage. Boomer Harvey's your expert this afternoon on ABC Sport. He's a Hall of Famer, four-time All-Australian as well, and did predict it, as Joel said, how it might play out in terms of the narrative. The Bombers up against a side looking to move into the top two, needed to really cash in on their opportunities, and they have had some good ones from at least 20 and 30 out, and really just haven't been able to be as accurate as they would have wanted to be. And then the blow there late from Sam Darren, as we just hyped him up in the build-up, that just couldn't really lead the way to get them back on track.
2: Yeah, and it's tough too when you only have 8 inside 50s for the quarter, and Cox misses one from, oh, I'm going to say 25 out, and Darren misses one from 15. Just those opportunities that you said you've got to grab against those good teams, it really does hurt you. But 30 inside 50 to 22, it's not a huge lopsided affair in terms of that aspect. But when you look at the scoreboard and Hawthorn kicks 6-0 in the second quarter, it's really two contrasting styles that I'm seeing from a beautiful view of the MCG. Hawthorn go quick. They got quick ball movement, which means Essendon haven't got time to get numbers behind a ball. They can't drop their wingers. Their ruckman can't get behind the ball. And there's an abundance of space for your Hawthorn forwards. When Essendon do win the ball back, they're set up so well behind the ball that they've got a visual. They've got a spare. So Essendon look up and go, I can't go there. And that's probably why their ball movement's so slow, because it's Weddle, it's Battle, it's Sicily. It's these type of marking players that set up so well. Impey at times, and you know, he's leading the disposal with 18 with Newcomb. When they just look up, they just can't kick it. So that creates slow ball movement. The uncontested marks, 36-17 for the quarter. It's huge right now. It is 66-27. They are controlling the ball by foot, and it's simple as that. They've got the ball on their terms. They see it, they hit it. When they need to go fast, they go super quick. So it's, and I say contrast, everything I just said, Essendon are not doing it. It's slow ball movement. They miss the 45s a lot. They look at it and go, no, I don't want to hit it. Then they'll go back and kick the ball 55 metres over the man on the mark. Sometimes, Joel, you called 2-2v1, and it doesn't work. You need numbers at the contest when you're doing that, and Essendon are doing neither.
0: It's been a pattern for them throughout the course of the season. 6 from stoppage in that first half for Hawthorn, so 37 of their 62 points from stoppage in that first half. Brisbane lead the competition in that stat throughout the course of the year with 43 points for an entire game. So that gives you an idea of how effective they've been at those stoppage situations. They've been murdering teams at centre bounce in recent weeks as well, the Hawks. And for all the great work on the outside that they've done and the chain game that they've got going, it's really starting from their ability to win it at the source and get clean exits out of there.
2: Yeah, and it does. And I mean, when you've got Day and Newcomb in there as well, and you've probably got the Ruckman Mead just doing what he wants in there with his hand, and then you've got two unbelievable players at ground level. So what happens, we can overcoach this game. Let's win the clearances, get the ball going our way, set the ground up with their spare. Essendon win the ball back, they look up, oh, we're slow. Hawthorn win the ball back, it's open. And that's as simple as what it is right now. I'm going to pose a question to you guys. Would you do anything different with Caddy? Now, Caddy's only had I think it's 4 possessions to date. Kick the goal, yes, but could you chuck him on the ball to get him in the game? Can you say, Nate, you know what, start forward and just come up and roam around, do what you want? As I mentioned, he's been a non-baller his whole career other than playing at Essendon. Can you put him in the ruck?
0: Which they did against Brisbane. I think in the second half against Brisbane, they threw Nate Caddy onto the footy, and just sparingly, but Dean Solomon liked what they saw there. I guess the trade-off there would be you've got Roby in there too. So if you're going to pull a player out, it can't be Roby. It probably can't be Merritt, just because you need someone who can go and win around
2: the other one.
0: Durham's the other one. So
2: you're robbing one to do it. But I think just to get him in the game, you don't want him getting
0: something
2: bashed.
0: Different.
2: You don't want to get him bashed. He's had 4 possessions. You don't want him getting bashed every week. The ball's not coming in like it does to Gunston. If it's coming in like Gunston, he's got opportunities, just not taking them. Completely different story. I just like I mentioned in the first quarter, he works for everything he gets. I would give him a roaming license. If you're going to get a backman like Battle who wants to stay deep or whatever it is, bring him up the ground, use your athletic ability to get down back forward and maybe take a mark. He'll still hit the scoreboard as a midfielder, but I don't know. I'll just try something different with him. I'd potentially play him in the ruck. No, we don't want him to run and jump and get corkies. Play your ruckman for the centre bounce and swap him, go forward. And Nate, just come on, play a roaming ruck role. I don't know. I would try something just slightly different, just to give him an opportunity to run and jump and play some fun football. It's not fun when you're standing under the ball, the ball's not coming in great, and you're getting elbows in the back of the head all day.
1: Well, if there was a stat for effort, I think he'd be up there with Durham and Sharp for this afternoon. So you said just the four touches, but every time they go in, he's throwing himself at the drop.
2: Yeah,
1: and often he's not the man being targeted, but he just gets there.
2: Yeah. And that's when Peter Wright gets off the leash, because two go to Caddy, Wright floats across and then takes a mark, and he's hit the scoreboard right as well. And sure, probably should have kicked two. I think he's missed a pretty easy one. So, you're right. Well, who do you take out the guts to put him in there? But you're probably not going to win the game now, are you? 62-17.
1: The other trade-off is if you take him out, you've got Battle and Barris to deal with without him. Yeah. And then poor old Peter Wright has to really take on the Twin Towers.
2: Correct.
1: It's going to be really tight. So, you know, you're robbing Peter to pay Paul, but at the same time, something's got to give here. And I know you said it's very simple what Hawthorn are doing this afternoon, but almost a masterclass in coaching by Sam Mitchell to say, look, the only reason the Bombers were able to press the Giants was their effort and their pressure. So let's just play an uncontested brand and they can't get in it because we'll just chip it around.
2: Yep.
1: They can't apply any sort of tackle pressure to force turnover and we'll dictate all the momentum. And that's what they did in the second quarter. And also to their credit, we've seen it from a lot of the top teams the last few weeks on the run home when they face lesser opponents, that there can be a complacency. And that's natural. You play 24 games a year. Fremantle, we saw it last night in the Derby. We saw it against Port Adelaide when they played them a couple of weeks ago. Sydney at times are doing it. But so the Hawks' credit, like, they were pretty good in that first quarter and you felt like they could get better, and they did it within one term. Yeah. Like, it wasn't... They didn't wait their time to really pull the trigger.
2: Now that I've said that I think they're the best kicking team, can you guys see the way they break opposition apart just by hitting all those uncontested marks? But then they get to a certain point where they can just wheel and go or give Weddle the ball. He takes a bounce, he breaks a line, ball's in Gunson's hands, you know, 0.5 seconds... seconds later.
3: We were here a fortnight ago against Carlton in that torrential rain.
2: Yes.
3: And even then, they're still able to bite those kicks off and their system holds up and they are so connected that they know it's predictable. Like, it's unpredictable to the opposition. It's predictable to them, the way they move the footy by foot. And, I mean, it's no surprise Sam Mitchell played under Alistair Clarkson, played his best footy under Alistair Clarkson, and then you only have to see him at training. He's the type of coach that's always got the footy in his hand. He's involved in the drills. Like, he is a... he's a footy purist, and it's, you know, they're almost playing his image a little bit.
2: It's funny, Aaron, you called it. Ambrosio got the ball just in front of our centre wing, and I think it was you that said...
3: It was one of us.
2: Turned on a dime.
1: Yeah.
2: Does it remind you of anyone? Sam Mitchell used to mark the ball, turn, and it's called face the game. You mark it, you don't wait. You turn and face the game straight away. If no one's on your mark, you can take the space. You turn, someone's on your mark, you've only one or two steps. Don't forget, they can't come forward. They can't come and get you anymore. So, bang, 2 metres is all you need. And then you hit the next one, and it's on. They only need a metre in front of their opponent, and they hit it. Complete opposite to Essendon. They see that metre and go, oh, I'm not pulling that trigger. If I miss this is a turnover. Hawthorn don't care.
1: Genuinely impressive to watch in person, and look, not to look too far ahead, because they're a chance to win it all this year, the Hawks, but if you add Ben King and Zach Merritt to this team, the system will stack up, and then they get the superstars.
2: I can't add two. They're not adding two players. I don't see how they do it.
1: I think it's going to happen, Boomer. And then, they could be up there with Fremantle in terms of the dynasty that they could build with the age profile. So Hawthorn are in a good place right now, and the Bombers need to find an answer. It's the Hawks at the moment at the major break by 45 points. 9-8-62 plays 2-5-17. On the text line, we were talking about footy colloquialisms. In terms of lowering the eyes, Peter and Windsor got in touch about true English and says lowering your vision makes more sense than lowering your eyes.
2: Just agree.
1: Doesn't sound as good, Peter, though.
2: Agree. In the
1: really...
2: footy world,
1: they
2: don't say lower your vision. They say drop your eyes. Just easier and quicker, I think.
1: So even though it is more correct, Peter, we'll probably go with what sounds better in terms of the radio call, but understand the sentiment. Also, Oswald in the ACT has got in touch, listening in Vancouver at the moment, almost midnight there, in terms of colloquialisms. What about kicking the ball lace out? How do you ensure the ball rotation actually hits it that way?
2: Well, Hawthorn do that. Hawthorn do that well. Lace out every time, nearly.
1: It's a beautiful their delivery inside 50. And Phil's got in touch as well, asking about Ollie Franco last night, given that I've jumped over as part of the call team. We had Josh Franco and SA Grandstand this morning. So that big gash in the tackle with Andrew Brayshaw. Josh said this morning he's headed straight into plastic surgery, so nothing too dramatic in terms of the knee, but just needs to be fixed up and cleaned out. Hopefully a couple of weeks and he'll be back for you, Phil. 0437 774 774 is the text line. If you want to get in touch over at Giants Stadium, we've got 7 to go in the second quarter. Margin has ballooned. It's the Swans by 52. If you want to hear it, maybe it'll be closer than this game. Who knows? You can jump on ABC Listen and hit the AFL Extra button. And earlier today, Carlton defeating Gold Coast by 13 points at Docklands. So their Blues jump up to 10th. And the Suns have lost 9 in a row. We'll have the second half for you very shortly here at the MCG. But for now on ABC Local Radio, News Radio, Sport Digital and ABC Listen, it's time to get the latest from the ABC Newsroom.
4: Hello, this is ABC News with David Rollins. US President Donald Trump has taken a barbed aim at the press and his political adversaries in a speech at the delayed White House Correspondents Association dinner in Washington. Larry Buttrose takes up the story.
5: Mr. Trump began by praising Victor Gonzalez, the Secret Service agent who tackled and stopped a gunman from entering the dinner in April. That caused the event's postponement until now. He also said political violence was not the American way, but free speech and robust discussion were. But later, he hit out at the room packed with journalists.
6: This is really the largest group of Trump derangement syndrome people ever put together at one time, I suspect.
5: But as many of his jokes fell flat, he questioned the ability of his speechwriters. And after one bombed, he said, "That was actually the only thing I thought was good in this whole freaking stupid speech."
4: United Nations Secretary-General Antonio Guterres is to visit Syria later today. It'll be the first trip by a serving UN chief since the start of the nearly 14-year war that's killed hundreds of thousands of Syrians and displaced millions. The visit represents a milestone for Syria since rebels ousted former strongman Bashar al-Assad in late 2024, ending the war that began in 2011 and launching a transitional period steered by an Islamist-led leadership. Residents in the Cuban capital Havana have banged pots in a nighttime protest after a call for a demonstration about living conditions spread on social media. The protesters are demanding the restoration of electricity and water services amid the country's deepening infrastructure crisis during a choking US fuel blockade. It's the latest in a series of small-scale demonstrations across Havana in recent weeks, driven by deteriorating living conditions. Back home, and three people have died in separate car crashes in Western Australia over the past 24 hours. Andrew Hanlon has the details.
7: Shortly after 1 o'clock yesterday afternoon, a man was driving on George Road near Boddington when his car left the road and struck a tree. The man died from his injuries at the scene. About 5 minutes later, in a separate incident, a 46-year-old man crashed his car into a tree on Brand Highway in Cape Burnie, south of Geraldton. He sustained critical injuries and died at the scene. And a 30-year-old female passenger has died following a crash between two vehicles on Tonkin Highway at the intersection of Mills Road West in Marton shortly before 11 o'clock last night. She was rushed to Royal Perth Hospital with critical injuries but couldn't be saved. Any witnesses are asked to contact Crime Stoppers.
4: People are being warned of an increased presence in the small Victorian town of Donald over the next few days as detectives continue investigating the alleged murder of a teenage girl. A 16-year-old boy was charged earlier this month after detectives searching for missing 13-year-old Layla Jeffrey found human remains in Donald in the state's west. Police say detectives from the missing persons squad will be conducting a new search of the Donald area over the next few days as part of the ongoing investigation. The leadership team of the New South Wales health system could be losing the support of doctors at a major hospital in Sydney's inner west. Tony Ibrahim has more.
8: Senior clinicians at Concord Hospital will decide on Thursday whether to move a formal vote of no confidence in the leadership of the state's health ministry. The vote will also decide if there should be a formal inquiry into the authority's governance. The doctors say governance issues are going unreported out of fear of reprisals. In 2023, the Medical Staff Council previously passed a vote of no confidence in the chief executive of the local health district. Among their concerns were thousands of unreported radiology scans. The chief executive changed roles less than a year later.
4: Queensland researchers say thermal drones and innovative tracking collars have been a game changer as they address declining koala populations across the state's southeast. The drones are used to search for koalas in Brisbane koala bushlands before they're captured and given a thorough health examination, while any healthy youngsters in need of a new home are fitted with a GPS collar before they're released back into the wild so their movements can be tracked. University of Queensland researcher Dr. Sean Fitzgibbon says it means they can respond immediately if an animal's in trouble.
9: It has really helped us, and a few times I think it saved koalas' lives where we've found, okay, that koala's not moving, we've got to get out there. And we found a sick koala that might have died in the next few days if we hadn't responded to that GPS signal not moving.
4: This is ABC News.
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1: Snipple did his best to make a contest, but the Hawks were coming out of D50 and they knock it down. Connor McDonald to Ward and Jack Ginnivan on the counterpunch now. Spots McKenzie alone in the square. He'll turn and go. Takes on Merritt. McKenzie, the young pup, gets through the ball, kicks it in the path of Chol, and he'll tumble it through from five out. They get it out to McDonald, left half forward. He'll send it to the pocket. Watson's batted into. Sicily behind, but there is a whistle. So it will be a free kick, left fourth pocket. They want to take the advantage, but everybody has stopped. They're going to single it anyway. So the Hawks will get their eighth major of the afternoon through Jack Gunston.
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1: The Hawks are motoring at the MCG. 6 goals unanswered in the second term. They're up by 45 points after leading by just 8 at the first change. The Bombers showed so much promise in the first term, didn't really make the most of their opportunities in front of goal. And now the Hawks are dictating momentum and really blanketing the Bombers' offense here at the G. Good crowd in attendance as well for a Hawks home game. They were hoping with the win to move into the top two. I'm going to say now it's pretty unlikely. The Swans at Giant Stadium heading towards halftime are leading the Battle of the Bridge by 48 points. So the Giants will need something special. The Orange Tsunami can come, but at this stage, Sydney will be able to hold on to their spot in the top two. But the Hawks can at least move a game clear of the Crows in that top four hunt on the way home. Aaron Bryans and Joel Peterson with you alongside the Hall of Famer, the champion North Melbourne midfielder, Boomer Harvey's in the ABC Sport Box. Text line 0437 774 774. Mitch Lewis out of the game with concussion after he ran to the back of the head of Archer Day Wicks in the first term. Jordan Ridley with a foot issue adds to a plethora of problems that he has had. Michael on the text line says, I recall when Sam Mitchell was first appointed as coach, there was a lot of debate about whether he would be successful or not. Logically, as a captain dealing directly with Alistair Clarkson, you would have thought, yes, doesn't always work like that, but it's going well. He's had a pretty good run, Michael, so far. Stephen Ballarat, all the superstars want to go to the best teams, and sadly, it'll keep the bottom teams down in the cellar. The draft was supposed to fix this. And unfortunately, we're going to see, more star players headed to the Hawks in the next year. Greg in Morton says, G'day footy team, another good term for lowering the eyes is honouring the lead. I do like that one. That probably paints the picture a little better. Makes a bit more sense in terms of what you're trying to say as well. Shane in Perth, loving the call and the legend Boomer Harvey's comments as always. Very insightful. A few afternoon beers after the Baggers win. Knocked off the Suns by 13. There were a couple of lead changes late. Gold Coast nearly got them. But at Docklands, it is the Blues who moved to 10th with their victory. The Suns have lost 9 in a row. They're now 2 games out of the top 10. You think Damien Hardwick's men are all but shot after being the premiership favourites after the first month. King kicked 3-2 for them, but Jager Smith and Sam Walsh had 31 each. Nick Newman did do a hamstring, though, for Carlton in the opening few minutes. Much of the same to come, Boomer? Or are we hoping the Bombers have a fight back?
2: Oh, I'm hoping the Bombers have a fight back for obvious reasons, but, I think the Hawks are in demand right now.
3: Good to see Mitch Lewis walking up along the boundary line next to Jenny Screen, who's part of the wellness team at the Hawks as well. So good to see him back on the bench after exiting the game with concussion earlier on. They fight for it in the middle at the restart. Second half underway. Hawks by 45. And they'll force it forward. Chol the target of the kick. Mackay with the 4 disposals to halftime. All hand passes.
0: Clark, outside defensive 50 for the Bombers. Finds Sharp, handball to Merritt, cruising past. Why on earth would he give it to him there? Morrison picked him off straight away. And that is...
2: Joel, that's on both players.
0: Yeah.
2: Sharp's in control of the football. You don't need to give it. But also, Merritt's clearly calling for that ball. Otherwise, he wouldn't have gave it.
0: That just sums up some of the problems for this Essendon team. Just relying on too few. Clark from the stoppage wobbles it forward. Impey, he is in sublime form at the moment. Jarman Impey marks back with the flight. Spreads it wide to D'Ambrosio, member's side.
1: Wants to head towards the logo. Just inside the square, he hits Newcomb. No one's around him. He's got a paddock to think about his next movement. Heads up to half forward to Morrison. He can release the running Josh Battle, who goes for goal from 50. Gunston's doing everything to try and shepherd it through for the big man. But in the end, they get the hands two at the Bombers, and it's knocked through for a minor score by Zach Reid. It is the Hawks by 46 at the start of the third term at the G.
0: McGrath with the job on Watson. The Bombers captain kicks long, and Peter Wright comes up and marks. Flares it wide now for Redman in front of the Hawthorn interchange. Both teams down a player. No Lewis for the Hawks after that hit early that left him with concussion. No Ridley for the Bombers, ruled out with a foot complaint. So all eyes on Jordan Ridley to see how that progresses during the week among an uncertain future for him. Roby inside the 50. Caddy, one bite of the cherry, can't take the mark. Alachka, the crumb. Kako, good hands. Day Wicks couldn't get onto his left boot to try and get a shot away. D'Ambrosio inside defensive 50 for Hawthorn. He just emerges cleanly through the traffic. Morrison picks the pass off to Moore inside the defensive 50. 7 score involvements in the opening half for Dylan Moore. And Josh Battle's got plenty of time at right half back.
1: Can't believe this guy had his appendix out a few weeks ago. Remember, I had mine a few years ago and couldn't move for a month. Handed it to Morrison. Head out back to Battle. Tries to go inboard to Moore. There's 4 Bombers, but no one's really closing ranks here. They get it back to right half back, and the short pass up towards the square finds its way to Mraz.
0: That's saying more about you or him.
1: I think it's me, to be honest. Yeah. It was keyhole surgery as well, and I still couldn't move. Pathetic. Sicily out towards the members' side. Spear! What a tackle there from Mason Redman, who lined up Jarman Impey. Still gets it out to Mraz, up to left half forward. Connor McDonald for the Hawks. Spots Marby Ochoa in space, puts it in his path. Fist comes out late. Searching, though, and lurking dangerously as Watson gathers, gives it to McDonald. Back to the top of the goal square. 3 to beat was Meek. Intercept taken by Pryor. Bombers defence holding up well there. To their credit, Fran on the text line saying hopefully the Dons will keep learning even if they can't get the win. And they haven't looked bad this afternoon. It's just the Hawks have outplayed them. The effort's been there. Hawthorn just a classier.
0: Tackle from McDonald for the Hawks. Wraps up Durham. Ball not going anywhere on the 50.
2: So even if the Bombers win this stoppage, it's going to Caddy, and it's Barras, and Sicily will be right there. So it's a 2v1 again.
0: Sicily just standing off, waiting for that footy to come in. Key interceptor for the Hawks this season.
2: I'm just trying to find Sicily's man, and it's probably Sharp as the forward who's just gone into the stoppage. Essendon got an extra at the stoppage, but who cares? They're going to win it, and Hawthorn win it straight back.
0: 8.5 intercepts a game, James Sicily. 10 last week. Almost had one there. The kick from McGrath just slid past him. Battle over the top of Wright. Flicked it by hand in the middle of the grounds. McKenzie and Merritt might have been exchanged in a trade once upon a time. They go into battle in the centre. Now Redman emerges. Shows them a clean pair of heels. Finds Wright at half forward. Caddy in the pocket. Kick goes in that direction. He sets himself. Barras comes at him. Caddy hangs on. Protected the drop. And that is a good mark against a very, very good defender in the pocket.
2: Yeah, but he's a very good player too, Joel. This is the thing. Get the ball one-on-one to him. He is going to break even or win. Very rarely he's going to lose a one-on-one battle. Will he lose a 2v1? Absolutely, like any other player in the competition. That's the movement right there.
0: Nate Caddy with one already in the opening term. Trots in. And kicks the first goal of the second half. A pair on the evening for Caddy. And that was some patience rewarded for the young Bomber. And he gives Peter Wright a friendly tap on the head for his trouble as well. 5 gone third term. Bombers with the first of the second half. 3-5-23. Plays 9-9-63.
2: Yeah, it's a play where we could get, or Essendon could get, Nate Caddy a one-on-one, and that's fantastic, but there was nothing easy about it. The ball movement from the back half to the front half wasn't amazing. There was a free kick in there. There was a grubber along the ground. Again, contrast, Hawthorn can pick their way through Essendon. Essendon makes everything look a little bit hard right now, but well done. They still got the goal, which is fantastic, and not sure it keeps it in them, keeps them in the game, but it certainly sort of keeps them thereabouts where they're not going to get beaten by a long, long margin.
1: Don't want to lay down after their win last week. Meek takes it down to the right, tried to hand it off towards Newcomb. Nearly shunk by Merrick, does enough to swat it back to the centre circle, and Durham's wrapped up in the tackle from Day. Ray Chamberlain downstairs.
13: Yeah, at the start of this quarter, Josh Weddle started on the field. 90 seconds in, mate. His way to the interchange bench. Just a cork. He's on the exercise bike now and keeping things moving. I think he'll be fine.
1: Meek down to Day, ripped away by Merrick. Flung out rugby style. Durham gets it towards right, up to left half forward. Kick didn't really favour Cox. Barris gets in front, takes the intercept mark and hands it off to Impey. The Hawks, currently by 40, head down the worn wing.
3: Impey finds Greaves. Molly Greaves in game number 3. Now it's that Roby in the middle of the ground, Boomer, who's pulled up a bit sore. Maybe the right foot that he's struggling to put weight on.
2: Doesn't look good at all.
3: Similar spot. Josh Weddle actually in that second quarter pulled up a bit sore after a contest in a similar spot on the ground. So that is not good for Sully Roby, so much a part of Essendon's future. The optimism around what he might be able to do. He's being helped off by two trainers, unable to put any weight on his right leg at the moment. So we'll get Ray to keep an eye on him as he makes his way to the bench, and surely straight down the race. Mraz inside defensive 50, tried to handball, missed his hand. Got it to Hardwick somehow, and then Mraz copters one across the defensive 50. Two very interesting disposals. Both of them work somehow for Noah Mraz. Found McKenzie. Morris in the phone box in the back pocket. Now they close in. Durham grabs McKenzie. Umpire says mine.
2: Great pressure.
3: Pocket.
2: Great pressure by the Bombers. They were out a couple of times, the Hawks, and they probably should have been out, but just come forward to defend. Well done.
1: Hungry to start the third. Meek taps it down to McKenzie, set upon again and escorted over the boundary line. Replay showed for Roby, so tackled in the stoppage in the centre square. Nothing really untoward. It was very innocuous. Just tackled to his side. Knee didn't bend or twist. Just planted the foot and then on the way down came up with it very sore. So hopefully
3: sometimes it feels like they're the worst ones when you can't tell what it is.
1: Didn't look clear cut as something severe, so hopefully it's just minor. Tap down. Setterfield tries to snap off the tap. Quick tackle by Mraz. Maybe a goal-saving one as it's smothered over the boundary line, 25 out, right forward pocket. Bombers kicking towards the Ponsford stand in this third term. And we're down just 8 at quarter time, then leaks 6 unanswered. 45 was the halftime margin, now it's just 40. Tossed in, 35 from home. Meek again wins it against Wright. Picked off, though, by Day Wicks, tried to get it towards Al Ashka. Tackler becomes Farrow, wrapping up Ward. Throw a blanket over them at the moment. It's a good 6-on-6, still inside the Essendon 50. Plenty of brown and gold around the lower tier at the G today. Wright swats it, trying to get to Day Wicks. A bit of volleyball at the moment. Kakko paddles it to the right forward pocket. Setterfield can't get there first. Barris gets it to Ward. Hospital handball in board. The pressure's there from the Bombers, but just too much in the end. Overzealous with the tackle. And holding the ball free kick going to go the way.
3: Al Ashka is in a lot of trouble.
1: Yeah, it's going to go the way of Bailey McDonald, but Al Ashka hasn't come up after it, so maybe a bit too much on that in the end, and it might have hurt the Bombers. Meanwhile, the Hawks will take the free kick and go.
3: Yep, Impey got it by hand to Sicily. McKenzie and Day now back to Ward on the back edge of the centre circles. Thumps his handball wide to Bailey McDonald. He knocks it over the top now to Sicily. Pokes his pass down the line by foot to Connor McDonald. Left half forward. Steps inside of Durham. Nifty footwork. Got it onto Chol. Chol into the pocket. Looking for more. Clark going back there as well. Neither can reel it in. It's out for a boundary throw-in. Hassel Achkar making his way very slowly off the ground. He got dropped after the North Melbourne game. He kicked two but had no tackles. Went back to the VFL. Applied some really good pressure. And he might have just copped the arm there of Will Setterfield as we get another look on the replay. So a little bit of friendly fire in laying the tackle for the two Bombers. From the boundary throw-in, Ginnivan does the roving, wrapped up by Pryor. And a ball up inside forward 50 for the Hawks. 9-9-63, plays 3-5-23, 10 gone, third term. And another body slow to rise. This time it's Jack Ginnivan inside 50 for Hawthorn.
1: Tossed up, Hawks 50. Meek takes it out of the rut, tries to release Ginnivan. A couple of fingertips in there, knock it away. Farrow tumbles an exiting kick. Wormburner reaches Harnwick, who turns just wide of the centre circle, hands it off to Battle, and the Hawks again slow things down. Out to the worn wing, Bailey McDonald drives it up to right half forward, caught behind Connor McDonald, all over Pryor, managed to get it to ground and then knocks it off to Morrison, who can hand it back. Connor McDonald, tight angle, goes the check side and nearly threads the needle. Clips the post for a minor score. Hawks by 41, 10 played third term. Meanwhile, halftime at Western Sydney, it is the Swans by 53.
2: That would have been a nice little goal. The old check side from the boundary, they're always good ones. And that one, I thought it was going through. The crowd thought it was going through, but just clipped the post.
3: And McStay kicked a beauty back on Thursday night. Dangerous kick in field for the Bombers inside the defensive 50. Contagianis overcooked it, looking for Merritt. The youngsters will mop it up. Sharp, Farrow, Merritt. Hand pass back to Sharp, dashing off half back. He spreads it wide now for Redmond. Redmond pushed as he kicked up toward Kakko. Rises in front of Weddle. Can't pull it in. And Mraz was there to settle on the footy inside the defensive 50. Flicks it back by hand to Hardwick, to Barris. And they'll come out to the southern side now for Ward.
2: They just look like they're outnumbering Essendon, don't they? Every time the ball hits the ground, it looks like it's a 4v5. If Essendon got five there, it's a 5v6. Just one extra all the time at the fall of the ball.
3: 11 and a half gone, third term. Saturday footy on ABC Sport. Joel Peterson, Aaron Bryans, Boomer Harvey and Ray Chamberlain with you. Hardwick kicks down the line. Cicely marks in front of the members. Hawthorn 9-10 to the Bombers 3-5. Yet to kick a goal through 12 minutes in this third term, the Hawks. So they've been somewhat hemmed in by an energetic Essendon. The Bombers with the only goal in the term thus far.
1: Cicely has to go searching, called to play on, trots all the way back to centre half back, but again the zone nowhere to go to, so he turns and decides to go on offence, gets it to Hardwick, who releases Weddle, and a bullet pass to Chole straight in front, 45 out, unselfish football as he spots Gunston on the march and hits him a little closer to goal. 35 out, slightly to the right, Jack Gunston has a chance to kick his third.
2: So there's two opportunities. They had to drop the eyes, lower the vision, do whatever you want. All those SMS texters that said, call it whatever you want.
3: Bing, bing, bing.
2: It's just bang, tick them all off. That was fantastic play by the Hawks.
1: Sold him short. Jack Gunston looking for four. Starts it well, fades a little right. Minor score, Hawks by 42 here at the MCG. 12 played in the third. 9-11-65 to 3-5-23. Brendan Hobart's wondering how Hawthorn can fit Merritt and King into the salary cap. $2 million to come in. Sounds like King's going to take a little unders, but my goodness, it's ominous.
3: Weddle marks the kick in for the Bombers. Spears it back inside the forward 50. And guess who's on the end of it? Jay Gunston with a 45-metre set shot. This time to the left.
2: How far is he off the common, Joel?
3: Charlie had two last time I checked, so he's got 52 for the season. Gunston's got 43 before this kick. And he's closing it on 600 career goals as well. Jack Gunston, this for number four. He's got it. And he is only two away from yet another milestone in a glittering career. He gets Hawthorn's first goal of the second half. And the lead is out to a new high watermark at 48. 10-11-71 to 3-5-23. 14 played, third term, Saturday for you on ABC Sport. Is Boomer Harvey.
2: They just do it so well, and this is why they're so hard to defend, the Hawks, because a lot of teams wouldn't have kicked that one short. They wouldn't have dropped the eyes, or whatever term we're going to use today. I keep getting confused every time I want to use my own term. Every other team would have went top of the goal square then, but Hawthorn know that they're going to have one player all the time lead up at the player with the ball, so they've got the option to lower the eyes, kick it short, or if they get in a little bit of trouble and they've got pressure on them, they can go to the top of the goal square. But it's just so hard to defend, because now the Essendon forward defenders will play front shoulder, and then they'll get them out the back. They're a classy team, the Hawks.
1: In the middle, same old story. Meek down, gets it to Connor McDonald. Now heading out wide to the Western side. The mark taken by Ward, heads towards the 50. And Jack Gunston's there again. What a run of footy over the last two quarters this man is having.
3: Not happy with the treatment from Redmond.
2: Yeah, was there much in odd? Sort of half missed it once he marked it. There might have been a little clip just after here.
1: Hasn't worried him one bit, Jack Gunston. Back on his mark, right half forward. crosses the paint of 50. Jack Garnston, never in doubt. A handful for the triple premiership hawk. He's just getting better and better with age. Gunston moves the Hawks out to a game-high 54 points.

0: lead, 11-11-77 to 3-5-23-15 played. Third term, Saturday footy on ABC Sport with Boomer Hart.
1: Yeah, and a great little block by Nick Watson. It was just enough to give him a metre and a half, 2 metres, and you're not catching Jack Gunston when he's on the lead. What they just did then, they took the ball off the line, and I'll explain this because I'm sure someone will text in, but think of where the kicker is and where the middle of the goals is. There's a straight line. A lot of teams will play thereabouts, maybe a couple of metres either side. Jack Gunston actually played, let's call that 7 or 8 metres off the line, and it went out to the open side. So a lot of space, unpredictable to the opposition, but very predictable to your teammates. Well done. Yep. Again.
2: One away from 600 now, Jack Gunston. 37th player in VFL AFL history he's bidding to be to reach 600 goals. Blackiston with the clearance for the Bombers. Takes it out of the middle. Pumps it as far as he can. Barris is back there. His kick up and down the mineshaft inside the defensive 50. Out of bounds on the full. And Alachkar, who's made a miraculous recovery from his ignominious moment a moment ago.
1: Yeah, I thought he was in a bit of trouble, Joel. He stayed down for a long period of time, didn't he? And then walked off the ground. There was no jogging. Walked the full length off the ground.
2: Yep. He's going to have to go back right up to the fence to take his set shot here. It'll be as good as a 50-metre kick from beyond the boundary. He sets it up to the top of the square. Chowling from the side. Fists it through for a minor score. A rushed one. 45 or 55 points is the margin. Razor downstairs.
3: Yeah, it was a poke in the eye for Alachka that was the issue. So obviously he's bounced back from that. And Sully Roby's reported just a knee knock. So at this stage, fingers crossed he's going to be okay.
0: Hawks decide to change things up. They go long down the warm wing and still wing out. The Bombers brought it to ground, but Warber's too silky. Releases McKenzie off towards Battle. And a rare error there off the side of the boot as he turns it over in the spine to Roberts to the Bombers. The Hawks looked out, but they've shown they've got some weapons. He'll give it off to the skipper. McGrath goes for a run through the members' wing, trying to get it to right. He had to come from behind on Barris and swat it over the boundary line at right half forward. Hawks still up.
1: So once again, Aaron, just then the ball was a missed kick and came through the middle of the ground, intercept mark to the Bombers. Most teams will go quick then and score on turnover. Essendon elected to hold the ball and just wait and try to hit a kick that probably wasn't on, a 50-50 ball again.
2: 53 points the margin. Ball's tossed back in. Is there a free kick here? Newcomb wanted to dash away with it. Coming back to McKenzie, so some holding off the play. In fact, it's Mraz. So holding in the ruck contest between Blackiston and young Noah Mraz. Taken in the 2024 draft. Pick 35 out of the Narre Warren North Foxes Junior Footy Club. Long kick outside to Sicily. Over the top to Greaves. Greaves at right half forward. Threads the needle for Gunston. It could not be more trademark. Jack Gunston hitting up at the footy, full pace, chest mark, and a set shot for goal 600.
1: Oh, I'm telling you, this guy is the best in the competition of getting behind his player. I'm just watching him as that ball's coming down the wing, getting behind his player and making them swivel their head and take their eye off the ball.
2: For goal number 6 and 600. Few have done it better than Jack Gunston. He is enveloped in brown and gold. And he brings the Hawthorn supporters around the Melbourne Cricket Ground to their feet as one. The 37th player in VFL AFL history to reach the 600 goal mark. And he hasn't just limped there, he's sprinted there at age 34. A one-year extension during the week. Who knows what could be possible deeper into the future than that. 6 for Gunston. Hawthorn lead by 59 points.
1: So Hawthorn will kick 3 goals in 6 minutes. Jack Gunston has kicked 3 goals in 6 minutes. Unbelievable effort.
0: Timeless wonder, Jack Gunston. Solidifies his greatness with 6 at the G, and they're not done yet. Tap down, Day gets it toward, back inside 50, and the mark taken back with the flight by Watson. He had

0: coming the other way and took on his big teammate to reel it in.
1: That's a great contested mark, isn't it? And Andy McGrath, he's strong. You can see by his body shape, he's very strong. Watson just got in a better position there. Protected the fall or the drop of the ball. And he got collected by his own teammate. But strong little bugger. Smart little bugger.
0: Just oozing with talent. If it wasn't such a big goal-scoring year, he'd be so close to being in the hunt for the Coleman. He'd be the shortest player since 1911 to win it. He might have one in the future. Nick Watson kicks from 40 and misses to the left. It's the Hawks by a flat 10 goals here at the G. 12-12, 84 to 3-6, 24. Third quarter about to get underway at Giant Stadium, where the Swans lead by 53.
1: He'll be kicking himself, Nick Watson. That's 1-3. And yep. The three that he's missed have been just easy for him, I would say.
2: Charlie Coleman's got three, so 53 for the year. Nick Watson, he's won 45, his tally on the season. Isaac Kakko goes flying into the camera operator downstairs along the boundary line. A little bit of help from Jarman Impey. Ball spills over in front of the members, and it will be tossed back into play. 12-12, plays 3-6, a 10-goal ball game. 21.5 played in the third term. Saturday footy on ABC Sport. Joel Peterson, Aaron Bryans, Boomer Harvey, Ray Chamberlain with you. Western Bulldogs and Richmond, the game to come tonight, the second of a doubleheader at Marvel Stadium on ABC Sport today. As Ward kicks down the line, fashions one nicely for Marvio Chault, who is slow to pick himself up off the turf. Another Hawk potentially in the wars, and he's going to come to the bench as well and gives Connor McDonald maybe a somewhat frustrated high five as he made his way to the boundary line. McDonald the give and go with Jack Ginnivan. Kicks inside the 50, got fouled after he got rid of it. And a free kick inside the arc for the Hawks here, or is it not coming downfield? It won't be. It might now, though, because Day took the footy and he got dumped inside forward 50. And now there's a little bit of a brouhaha emerging. A little bit of a fracas. That's diffused pretty quickly. And it will come down or back to Connor McDonald at left half forward. He pokes it onto McKenzie, who's been excellent by foot this evening. Watson surging up at the football. McKenzie goes back. Now Weddle, who's two kicks from home.
0: Arcs around at the centre square. Heads to the centre circle. Impey takes it. Presenting is Greaves. And now he'll run to Weddle, who just kept sweeping by on the wide angle. Shrugged two tackles, but dropped the footy in the process. Free kick, Zach Merritt. Josh Weddle just wanted a piece of the pie. So many have had highlights through this evening, and a 50 as well.
1: Just watching the uncontested marks rise and rise. They've just hit 100. The Hawks, 100 to 39.
0: So encroaching the protected area, Jai Newcombe gives away the 50 penalty. Zach Merritt's still too far out to score. Decides to head to the goal square. Caddy's on the run, gets some bodywork in the side from Sicily, and as they've done all game, freed up Jarman Impey to take the intercept mark. The outnumber just too much for the Bombers. He'll pop it short to Connor McDonald and now out towards the members' wing to Jack Ginnivan. It's the Hawks by 60.
2: Ginnivan to Moore. He's so creative again today. Handball's back to Ginnivan. Flipped it up to D'Ambrosio. Moore came cruising past. He loops it infield for McDonald. Sold some candy around minute. Merritt, that was a nifty step. Kicks inside the 50. McGrath was well positioned on Watson that time. Kick was a little bit of a wobbler. And McGrath, the Essendon captain, marks. He bit off a kick short. McKenzie ran interference. It's spilled to Watson. Round one, around two. Handball to Morrison. Spills inside forward 50. He almost flashed past and picked it up, Watson. And it is dragged to a stop in the end. Good tackle from Day Wicks. Not letting Morrison out of his grasp. 30 out from the Hawthorn goal. Up by 60 points. Shepherd in the ruck. Free kick coming to the Bombers. It's going to have to come back. And so Lockie Blackiston can take it from inside D50.
0: He just joined us. Mitch Lewis out of the game with concussion. Jordan Ridley with a foot. I've seen Alashka's back out there, which is good. Sullivan Roby with the ankle issue still getting attended to on the bench. Clearing kick again, no good. It lingered in the air for an eternity to Farrow from Blackiston. Cutting across to bring it to ground. Good, excellent work there from D'Ambrosio. And he's going to follow up, combining with Ginnivan to gather the footy. Spin and screw the kick inside. Big fly from Watson, but McGrath got higher with the fist. Knocked it straight down to McKenzie, who was in some space and misses from 40 to the left. Hawks by 61. They aren't quite punishing the Bombers yet. But you feel like a tidal wave's coming here at the MCG. Time on third term on ABC Sport.
1: Outstanding work by the Hawthorn player. I think it was... Oh, actually, we'll call the game. I'll come back to that.
2: Long kick out outside defensive 50. Mraz takes the mark in the pack. Such a strong pair of hands for a young player. Infield to another inexperienced Hawk in Greaves to Impey. And now Jack Gunston again. He is giving them an absolute bath.
1: It was the teasing distance from the Hawthorn player. Couldn't quite catch who it was. But when the Essendon player wanted to switch the ball, he was just open stance. He was ready to go. And as soon as he kicked it, he picked him off.
2: He's kicked 7 in his career twice. Jack Gunston. Trying to match that feat here. Set shot from inside the 50. An equal career best performance from Jack Gunston. And still more than a quarter to go to maybe write a little bit of personal history here at the MCG. A ground which holds so many fond memories for him. 13-13-91. To Essendon 3-6-24, 27 played third term Saturday footy on ABC Sport.
1: Well, I think I can just go and have something to eat and just go and press repeat, because it's exactly the same play. He sneaks behind him, he goes the open side, Hawthorn drop their eyes, lower their eyes, they do all that sort of stuff and they just go bang. And he just doesn't miss. What's he kick? 7 goals, 1. He's fantastic, this bloke. And what's he got? His third opponent for the day now, I think. Coming out of the goal square. Doesn't normally leave 40. And I haven't seen him do it again today. So nothing's changed. He's just a bloody good player.
0: Well, to Boomer Harvey on ABC Sport. Blackiston tries to fist it forward out of the ruck contest. Setterfield went in, but Cannon straight off merit. They bounced off bodies and the ball was left behind. Connor McDonald pounces for the Hawks. Hands it off to D'Ambrosio, left half forward. Combines with Day. Some time to draw a couple in. And Lupin into the path of Connor McDonald. We kept going. He's edged away from it over the boundary line by Roberts. And it'll be tossed in 35 from home, left forward pocket. Thought the common race was essentially down to 2 with King and Curnow, but Gunston 7's going to close the gap right down.
2: 6 behind.
0: Remember at Giant Stadium, Swans currently lead by 60 or 53. Tossed in. Meek out the back door, try to shoot a handball to the central Watson. Picked off there by Sharp. Gets it across. Clearing kick comes from Caddy out towards the logo. Impey can cut it off. Heads across the centre circle. It's been a wall at the halfway line all day. Moore gives it off to the blazing Weddle. Sweeping Polly Farmer handball. Morrison, central flaring kick. McKenzie was one of 3 who had open real estate. And can have the set shot straight in front, 30 from high.
1: Joe, I'm just seeing what the league average is for uncontested marks. I'm trying to find it. I'm not sure if you can help me with that computer down there.
2: Stand by.
1: I'm trying to watch the game. I'm trying to do my stats. There's a bit going on, and Hawthorn just keep peppering the scoreboard, so I'm missing a little bit up here.
0: Gets like that in blowouts where you're searching for the narratives. Cam McKenzie stuck in the VFL last season, hoping to play finals footy in a big way this campaign. McKenzie from 40. Gets the Hawks their 14th of the contest. Hawthorn have unleashed since quarter time, and the Bombers do not have a response. 14-13-97 plays 3-6-24 as we close in on three-quarter time here at the MCG. It's Saturday footy on ABC Sport with Boomer Harvey.
2: 84.
1: 84,
2: yep,
1: is what they average,
2: yep,
1: per game in 2026.
2: Yep.
1: And they're up to 109. With a few minutes still to go of three-quarter time. So it is a narrative that we need to continue to watch, whether it's the lack of pressure from Essendon or it's the composure and the foot skills of the Hawks. But unfortunately, just then, McKenzie kicks a goal and tries up the run for Jack Gunston, who kicked 4 goals for the Hawks in the third quarter.
2: Yep. It's almost unsporting from it as a teammate, to be fair. And they'll get it out of the middle again. They are dominating from stoppage, Hawthorn. It's an absolute evisceration in that part of the game. Sicily kicks to D'Ambrosio. Still time here. Moore inside 50. The spring-heeled Watson went upstairs. Couldn't bring it into himself. Off to Ginnivan. 40 out. Curls it around. Misses.
0: He misses and time will expire. In this third term, Hawthorn wasteful early, but ended up kicking 5 goals, 6. And they go to the final change with a 74-point margin. Gunston with 4 goals in the term, including the 600th of his career. It is a decisive advantage that Hawthorn hold at three-quarter time. The question remains, how wide can they take this one? Three-quarter time, Hawthorn 14-14, 98, Essendon 3-6, 24. Remember back to the five-minute mark, Essendon kicked the first goal of the quarter and held Hawthorn goalless through 12 minutes. 7 for Gunston, 2 to Day, 1 for Watson, McKenzie, Ginnivan, Morrison and Chole for the Hawks. 2 to Nate Caddy, including their only goal in that term. The only other goal kicker for Essendon, Peter Wright, in the opening quarter.
3: They've had 12 of the last 13 majors, the Hawks. And for all the belief that was built last week off the Bombers' win over the Giants, it is being obliterated here at the G this afternoon. Hopefully there's better footy to come. We've got the Dogs and the Tigers tonight at Docklands. We'll get you there at 7:30 Eastern with the crew. We'll check in very shortly. As always, your text welcome on the text line 0437 774 774. 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
0: Same old story. Meek down, gets it to Connor McDonald. Now heading out wide to the western side. The mark taken by Ward, heads towards the 50. And Jack Gunston's there again. Crosses the paint of 50. Jack Gunston, never in doubt. A handful for the triple premiership hawk.
2: Long kick outside to Sicily. Over the top to Greaves. Greaves at right half forward. Threads the needle for Gunston. For goal number 6 and 600. Few have done it better than Jack Gunston. He is enveloped in brown and gold. Long kick out outside defensive 50. Mraz takes the mark in the pack. Such a strong pair of hands for a young player. Infield to another inexperienced hawk in Greaves to Impey. And now Jack Gunston again. He's kicked 7 in his career twice. Jack Gunston trying to match that feat here. Set shot from inside the 50. An equal career best performance from Jack Gunston.
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0: Aging like a fine wine is Jack Gunston. His career best before this campaign was 6. He's had 7 in 3 matches at the age of 34. And there's probably more to come. It is Hawthorn by 74 of the Bombers at the final change. Aaron Bryans and Joel Peterson calling the action for you alongside the Hall of Famer, Brent Harvey. The text line 0437 774 774. We'll get to that in a moment, but coming up next, it is the Dogs and the Tigers at Docklands to wrap up your Saturday fixture of footy. Lauren Borden's going to be there alongside Callum Sinclair and Nathan Burke. Matt Clinch to lead the charge. Clinchy, what are we in for tonight?
8: Well, adds as the wet weather arrives, it's good we're under the roof and the Western Bulldogs have won 2 on the bounce. They get back in Tom Liberatore after being a late out against the Gold Coast Suns last week while Lachie McNeil makes way. So the Bulldogs, while they're only 2 games off the top 4, for them they have to keep winning in order to make sure they feature in finals. While for Richmond, all of a sudden the questions have started to loom around Adam Uze, his 3rd year as the coach of the Tigers, but with just the 2 wins so far this season, are they progressing enough to try and show they are heading in the right direction? 4 changes for the Tigers tonight. Ross, Traynor, Sonzi and Pikert come in. So the challenge for the Tigers, can they take it up to the Western Bulldogs tonight? As you said, we'll bring it all to you after you. The stakes of the Dogs are high.
0: Looking forward to it, Clinchy.
3: Been a big day of footy. Carlton defeating Gold Coast by 13 points to start the day. They're in 10th at the moment. The Suns have lost 9 in a row, 2 games out of the top 10. You think their campaign's all but done and dusted. Hawks win this one, they'll be 2 games clear of 4th. Certainly of the Crows and the D's after their losses. Brisbane still to play Port Adelaide tomorrow at the Gabba. We'll kickstart things with Sunday AFL midday, 1 p.m. Eastern for the Brisbane clash, and then 2:30 the overlapping doubleheader, North Melbourne and St Kilda, to wrap up round 20. On the text line, one listener says, I wonder if there's ever been a single player to double the score of the opposite team. Happened a few times. I reckon Lance Franklin has been one of the main instigators for that. We can check it out, but Jack Gunston's getting pretty close this afternoon. Pete wants to remind us that Gunston's missed a few games too in the Coleman race and is still able to be a contender. Liv

0: that's not too far behind him, I wouldn't have thought, in young Dean. First-year player and playing on every key position in the competition. They've got a couple of beauties there, the Blues.
1: Working the number one out west, it's not bad either.
0: Yeah,
1: the
0: he goes all right.
1: He's very handy.
0: When the Kangas played over there, I went over there and had a quick look, and I did something with young Dersma, and he is... Everyone's tall to me, Joel, but he is very tall.
1: Yes.
0: He's got his brothers covered by a long way.
2: He is lanky.
0: It is ridiculous. He walked in, I just thought, wow, how can you be this tall and run and do what you do? So, no, he's going to be a good player as well.
2: And good players become great quicker with those who are good around them. And I think, you know, Harley Reid's been excellent, but to have him alongside Durza has made Willem quicker, faster as well. Some concerns downstairs with Sullivan Roby.
0: Yeah,
2: Josh, who did hurt his ankle in that third term.
1: Sully Roby just limping down into the room. So we'll get Ray to keep an eye on whether he emerges. Boom, with a record for marks in an AFL game is 181. Richmond against Adelaide, the three highest so far this season. 165 for Port Adelaide, 163 for Brisbane, and 157 for Hawthorn.
0: Well, they probably won't get there.
1: Who were they all against?
0: I'm going to say Essendon.
1: Correct.
2: Ooh. There's a chance. But Essendon are starting well here. Taking it out of the ruck for the final term. Blackiston gets the clearing kick. An awkward bouncing one wide of right. No one really tracked it well. Weddle has to come out of the goal square to gather for the Hawks. Gets it to D'Ambrosio. Back to the left back pocket. Mraz stuck in the phone box, running out of room. Just thumps it out of there and it works fortuitously. Newcomb takes the mark. Riding shotgun, he gives it to D'Ambrosio. In the spine, Morrison didn't know where to go to, so had to solve D'Ambrosio back into trouble. He's crunched by Merritt, bobbled out. Weddle caught by Blackiston, holding the ball. Free kick Essendon. Dyson Sharp gets the release into the 50. That's some good ball use from the Bombers. And Nick Cox takes the mark just inside the paint. Doesn't want to waste any time with a big deficit. Arcs on the right. Doesn't get enough on it. Nearly a big mark in the goal square. Caddy had a fly, couldn't quite stick it. And it rolls off hands over the boundary line. Ray Chamberlain downstairs.
3: Yeah, I can give you an update on Sullivan Roby's right ankle. It's been a miraculous recovery, but he does have an ice pack on his right knee. So a little bit of miscommunication there, I think, coming out of the Essendon bench. But Sullivan Roby will take no further part in this game. Ice pack on his right knee.
1: Man, not good, Ray. Thank you. Hopefully, again, not too serious for Sully Roby, having already lost Ridley in the game.
0: Joel playing 55 seconds, and Essendon had their second inside 50. Last quarter, for the whole entire quarter, they had five.
1: They just could not get it on their terms, and those five all came at the start of the term as well, it felt like. Centrefield flicks it back to Farrow. High left foot kick to the goal square. Caddy among the pack. Kakko, another really clean bit of roving at ground level. Right, Clark, around the body, full forward. Bashed away from Merritt by Hardwick. Such an astute, assiduous defender. And now D'Ambrosio's kick around the body. Rushed across by Farrow, and it'll be tossed in inside forward 50 for Essendon. 14-14, 98 to 3-6, 24. No change to the three-quarter time score. Hawks by 74 points. In Sydney, it is the Swans by 46, Charlie Curnow with 4 goals, 3.
2: Tossed in, Blackiston gets in front, paddles it to the right forward pocket. Kakko caught behind Newcomb, who gets their first. Days collared for his effort by Sharp. Umpire says legal tackle, holding the ball, they'll take the advantage. Centering kick comes, and Centrefield finds Peter Wright. He takes it 40 from home, slightly to the left.
0: You going
2: to
0: say it, Joel? He's a nice kick?
1: No. I'm going to leave that right alone.
0: Yeah, the other one went sideways.
1: I feel like you and I have been responsible for a few misses.
2: And after all that positivity, Archer Day-Wicks is now coming off clutching his right hip. Bombers have had injury concerns all night. Ridley out of the game. Roby looks likely as well. Alashka had an issue. Peter Wright comes in to try and give them a little bit of hope. And he kicks it over the goal umpire's hat from 40. The Bombers snap the drought. Margins down to 68 points at the MCG. 14-14, 98, plays 4-6-30. Early stages of the final term for Saturday footy on ABC Sport.
0: Well, that was better. Joel says nothing and he kicks that one straight through the middle.
1: That might be a rule for life. Joel says nothing, good things happen.
0: That's only there. It hasn't been much to I don't know. It's tough, isn't it? When you're down by this much and the Hawks are so good. And again, we'll go there because we said this at the start of the game. Hawthorn are a very, very, very good outfit. Essendon will come

0: off a win last week, and you just got to be up for the fight. You've got to take your opportunities, which they haven't taken today, but hopefully they can finish off. There's still 25 minutes of football left. Hopefully they can finish off and salvage something from this game.
1: Archie Day Weeks in some discomfort downstairs. If memory serves, he had a bad corky on a hip last week in that game against GWS as well. So hopefully that's all that is for the young bomber. Hawks with the clearance. Greaves, Newcomb inside the 50. Merritt. In fact, McGrath, I should say. Handball away to Kondogiannis. Durham, now Merritt. Handball to Sharp. Sharp trying to break the lines. Kicks a wounded duck inside the forward 50. The wrestle's on. Free kick. And it is going to the Bombers. And Caddy got tangled up with Josh Battle. And Nate Caddy will have the set shot, looking for his third goal of the game after he kicked the first goal of the third term. And this would at least give him some kind of reward for the day that he's had if he can stick through a third here in a team that's going to lose by a hefty margin. It'd be a pretty good return for one of their two big prongs up forward, and he has no trouble with the set shot from 40 metres out. Caddy's got three and gives himself and his team a little round of applause to start this final term. 62 points the margin. Five gone in the last. And Nate Caddy now with 35 goals for the season.
0: So they've kicked five goals. Peter Wright's got two. Nate Caddy's got three. They've just got to find another avenue to goal. Their smalls haven't really, you know, given much today. Cox has come in off seven off the VFL game last week, but hasn't really given much. Missed that easy one.
1: And he wasn't, so last week, his seven goals at VFL level, I think six of them were snaps.
0: Snaps, yeah.
1: So he's not a marking forward.
0: No, he's not. But Joel, see speed on ball through there? There was three handballs. The ball goes into a one-on-one to Caddy again. Again, he's not going to lose too many. If he does lose it, it's going to break even. So it's going to be a 50-50 ball. But they've just got to get more speed on the ball, the Bombers, and give their forwards an opportunity.
2: Hawks by 62. Tap down. Newcomb gets it to Ward. Now out to the Warren wing. MP collected as he kicked inside 50 by Durham. Ball trickled its way to Gunston, trying to gather it with one arm pinned. Does enough to get boot to ball. Trickled 2 metres. Bombers just fall into the footy in a wave. Gunston tries to extract it but can't. And we'll get a ball up 30 out. Inside 50 for the Hawks, who are looking for their prior. Has some time in front of the defensive goal mouth to get some space. Marches out to the left back pocket. Tries to flirt with the boundary line out on the members wing. A little wide in the end for his target. Morrison ensuring that Kondogiannis couldn't get there. We'll get a boundary throw in. Right half forward for the Hawks. Currently up by 62.
0: Merritt is their highest disposal getter on 18. Just not enough ball. I just haven't won enough ball today, the Bombers.
1: Been on the back foot for a lot of the contest. Thoughts of Boomer Harvey on ABC Sport. Newcomb curls his kick to the edge of the 50. Greaves among the targets. Artemis hit it at pace for the Bombers. Handball to McGrath. Got caught among three Hawks. Flipped up by Greaves to Watson from 40. Finishes clinically. He is so quick, Nick Watson, and his second goal sees Hawthorn crack the 100-point mark yet again. This high-powered Hawks offense, 15-14, 104, Essendon 5-6, 36, 8 gone, final term, and that is Nick Watson's second goal, and it puts the margin back to 68.
0: Joel, well called. He is quick, and I think you mean
1: boot to ball.
0: With boot to ball. So he's quick with leg speed, clearly. He's boot to hand the, yep, the boot is first class, but it's his decision making. He knows straight away he's already set himself to go onto his right foot, and he kicks around that corner, and he's just a beautiful finisher. And he's a beautiful field kick. That's what he, yep, is. I love seeing him up the ground kicking the ball inside forward 50 for the Hawks. So
1: doesn't often think of anything but the goals.
0: Yeah, that makes it a little bit easier.
2: Eighth time this season they raised the bat. Third in a row as well. Straight out of the middle. Meek kicks towards Chole. Reed got there in time but overcommitted. Chole kept his feet, turned and gathered and misses to the left. Hawks by 69 points. Bombers need a bit of belief in the back end here. Even though they got out-muscled and outmatched through the second and third terms, they've got the second hardest run home over the next month. Adelaide to come next Sunday at Docklands.
0: We might have to have a look at the live ladder too for percentage, because Essendon will take a big hit big hit today, and I think they're about 6% higher than Richmond at the minute.
1: Yes, still about 5% higher than Richmond as it stands at the moment. Boomer, so not too bad for the Bombers. Here's Gunston, throws on his boot, 30 metres out. Slapped over by Pryor for a rushed score, so the margin 70 points. Just want to get down to Ray quickly. Ray.

0: had for the Bombers. Here's Gunston, throws on his boot, 30 metres out. Slapped over by Pryor for a rushed score. So the margin 70 points. Just want to get down to Ray quickly. Ray, three-quarter time. My spies tell me you had an opportunity for another selfie that went begging.
1: Yeah, it seems $100 isn't enough down here these days. I'm going to have to get a wizard hat and see whether or not that turns the tables on selfies. Abby's just lapping it up down here.
0: I just got a text saying he's at it again, but no selfie.
2: Oh, this is going to be brutal, and Meek doesn't punish the Bombers. The exiting kick straight to the Ruckman, who turned it over in turn to Pryor. Bit of relief there for Essendon. We're about to be poleaxed. Clark heads to right half back. Roberts does a full 360 but doesn't gain any ground as he hands it off to Reed. Laser pass finally out of there to Sharp. He's been good this afternoon, one of their better players. This will be disposal 17 for last week's Rising Star. And South Australian, for all that build up, kicks it out on the full. So it will be a Hawthorn free kick behind centre wing on the Warn wing.
3: Central District boy.
2: I think many Crows fans are a bit frustrated he didn't land in their lap.
0: Well, they tried to trade, I think, their first and their next first to try and get him, and Essendon held firm.
2: So Hardwick heads back, gives it to Ginnivan. Joel presents far from home, up at the attacking edge, gathers and wants to go, turned around and kicked it straight to the back of Farrow. Essendon get the turnover, kicks a dangerous one to the spine. At least they're trying to take the game on, but the Hawks close in immediately. McKenzie and Hardwick bring it to ground, and Mraz now streamlining by, penetrating kick. Merritt was waiting for it and he misses his target. Thankfully Redmond can mop it up from behind as he tried to get it to Reed, where it eventually gets to. Now Day Wicks, Artemis rather, trying to get it to Merritt, and McKenzie's put down behind play. So even though the Bombers were moving the ball forward,
4: bit of a dust up behind play as well.
2: Back, yes.
0: Blake Hardwick and Mason Redmond, who are both not shy.
4: Have Hawks pushed Hardwick forward, have they?
0: Certainly looks that way.
4: Well, that's not going to be good for Gunston and Watson.
2: He's such a weapon, though. I think he's had 2 four-goal performances this season. And again, when we talk about the fact that King's coming in, Lewis has re-signed, the luxury riches that Sam Mitchell has, Blake Hardwick's another one he can spin when he needs to.
0: Who usually plays the Jack Gunston role, so it's not, you don't see them up there together.
4: Well, one of those four goals actually came after the move at halftime,
0: yeah,
4: where he kicked four in the last quarter, potentially, I think it was.
0: Yep, down in Lonnie.
4: Yep.
0: Wide kick, out of bounds on the full from centre field. And the Hawks will bring it back into play. Jarman Impey, 31st disposal. Gunston's outside the forward 50. Don't know what's wrong with him, Boomer.
4: Don't say that very often.
0: He's 80 metres out from goal. He's lost. Someone get him a GPS and a compass pronto. D'Ambrosio to the pocket over the head of Watson. Reed couldn't mark. He dropped a chest mark. And it spills out of play in the left forward pocket. It'll be tossed back in.
4: Yeah, he can't kick goals from 80 out, can he? He's good, but I'm not sure he's that good.
0: 125 marks for the Hawks so far, Boomer. So they're closing in on the season record of Port, and Essendon's inability to slow down that facet of the game has been spotlighted once more. Mraz and Mackay in ruck. And D'Ambrosio for the Hawks along the boundary line. Watson left it behind. Picked up by Merritt. And now defensively, they work at the Bombers. Roberts, long kick. Looking for right. Sicily had it go through his hands. Spilt to Battle. D'Ambrosio carves his kick inside the 50. Floating back there is Angus Clark to mark for Essendon.
2: Releases Roberts. And he spots Cox all alone at left half back. But there's no one to go to once he gets it. Hawks quickly zone. The only man ahead of the footy is Mackay. And he doesn't seem overly confident to try and pinpoint pass that into the triangle. So he'll head wide to Pryor. Back to the defensive edge now. The centering kick. Mark taken by Artemis, mid-season draftee. Hurt his calf as soon as he arrived at the Bombers and now getting his second game tonight. Through centre wing he goes to Cox, just forward of the logo. Called to move it on. He'll loop it over the top. Good movement here from the Bombers. Mark taken left half forward. Angus Clark in his third game of the season. Wheels in board. Clark has a crack. A full little shallow in the end. And reading it best was Mraz. How are they going to get this guy out of the side? The four-gamer has had a really hot start to his career the opening month. Kicks up to left half back looking for Greaves. Couldn't control it. And Al Ashter cops a high tackle as he tries to gather. Bombers right half forward.
0: It's such a good set of hands, Noah Mraz. Hasal Achkar, 60 metres from home. Kicks to...

0: sharp in the pocket, and Sicily just stood there. Said, you could try and run through me if you want, Dyson. It is not happening.
1: Yeah, that kick probably needed, you know what, the old school, put it on top of his head and let him run. And if he gets a knee in the back, he gets a knee in the back. It's old school, but, you know, then the defender's got to, Sicily's got to think, do I stay here? It's going to be a high ball. It's going to be a little bit dangerous. It's a bit scary.
0: Morrison, Day, D'Ambrosio measures his kick beautifully down the wing. Connor McDonald marks. Slices it infield to Ward. Ward with the looping hand pass to Impey. Impey 75 from home. Scholl is in a paddock. And he marks in the left forward pocket. And Marvio Scholl can try and curl it around the corner for his second.
1: It's just raffle it off, isn't it? You look up, you got Gunson leading at the leg. You got Scholl sliding out the back. And then you got Watson standing in the goal square on his direct opponent. You got three options, which you'd be very, very happy to go to any three of them.
0: I thought Marvio Scholl was a sure bet to go around the body from this spot. Left forward pocket, 35 out. He's going to go for the set shot. The normal slow trudge in, and he makes no mistake. 76 points is the Hawthorn lead. 16-16, 112. Essendon 5-6, 36. 15 and a half played, final term, and the Hawks just continue to build their advantage.
1: Yeah, I think you've said it, Joel, a couple of times throughout the call. Essendon have been the easiest team to transition on throughout 2026, and that was no different, unfortunately, for the Bombers. Took the ball from the defensive 50 from a Sicily mark, intercept mark, and the ball went full ground without Essendon even looking like touching him. The Ambria... Who was the kicker? Can't even say his name now.
2: D'Ambrosio.
1: Yep, you can take that one. And Scholl just sliding out the back. Like I said, there was three options there. It's just pretty simple, isn't it? Not enough pressure on the ball carrier. Not enough pressure on the guy going for the mark. It's been a little bit too easy for the Hawks.
2: Crowd of 42,509 tonight, which is the lowest between these two at the G in 20 years. Blackiston taps it down just outside the centre circle. McDonald tackled. Quick ball up to come.
1: D'Ambrosio.
2: Got to give us the Massimo, though, with really yes. Lead into it. Speak of the devil. Right around this stoppage. Collapsing into it. Newcomb. Bowled over. Free kick goes the way against Sam Durham, who looks so inspirational early, but much like the Bombers, has disappeared throughout the night. Kicks up to right half forward. Morrison takes it. Too far out to score. Heading to the Ponsford stand to try and extend this margin. Harry Morrison spears it centrally as he squares the kick up to Jarman Impey. Disposal 33 incoming, had a career-high 34 last week. This man absolutely surging. Steps around, goes to the goal square, meet the target, hit the back door, nearly towed through by Gunston. Gee, he's had some sort of night. 7 already. That would have been a cheeky 8. It's the Hawks by 77.
1: 7-2 and one that didn't make the distance at the start of this quarter. So there's his 10 shots on goal.
0: It's quite remarkable what he continues to do, Jack Gunston. And forget the age, a player of any age doing what he's doing right now. Extraordinary. Greaves kicks the half forward. Watson actually ducked underneath that football so Gunston could mark it. And then Gunston's turned it over. He kicked to the pocket and he turned it over. You do not see that very often. Rare as hen's teeth. Jack Gunston turnovers inside forward 50. A bouncing ball out for the Bombers is chased down by Angus Clark, who's ripped across the boundary line by a couple of Hawks. It will be tossed back in. 113 plays, 36. 18 gone in the final term. Big lead for the Swans at Giants Stadium. 112 plays, 55 there. Western Bulldogs, Richmond still to come for most of our audience tonight on ABC Sports.
2: Start of the day with a thriller. Hopefully we can finish with one in between these two one-sided affairs. Tossed in Ward. Just tried to be a little too fancy as he sidestepped his way through traffic and was caught for all his efforts.
1: Was it Day Wicks that ran off before with a crook hip?
0: Yep.
1: He's out there now and he's moving like me old man at the minute. He's not moving great.
2: Angus Clark was the man who got Ward. Dumps it up and under into the night sky. Caddy forced to throw a fist in. Good hip and shoulder from Darren as he throws his body into Mraz. But the Hawks have the numbers off the pinball. Ginnivan, I don't know why I said that. Out to McDonald. Sicily, defensive 50, heads to the Warne wing.
1: They just spread so well. Ward was Warder was on the other side of the ground just before and got the little handball. Now he's on the other side of the ground, giving it out again.
3: Got it to Weddle, and now Bailey McDonald arched the back, tracked well by Roberts, who wanted holding the ball as he brought into the deck. The handball shot out to Greaves, couldn't trap it. Bailey McDonald becomes the tackler. So they're really starting to take on the Bombers now and see how much they can get through them. Essendon set for another big loss. They're down 77 at the MCG.
0: Meek in the middle of the ground, slaps it down. Artemis sets chase. Handball forward, bouncing ball in front of Sharp. Flicked it back to Wright. Clever hand pass, and Wright goes inside 50. Durham dropped the mark on the lead. And he's going to get a free kick for that, is he?
1: Well, he dropped the mark and grabbed the head straight away. I think there might have been a little forearm to the back of the head. But
0: Blake Hardwick let him know about what he thought about that particular incident as well. He was straight up to him. And Sam Durham, he missed one earlier on. He's going to hand it off to Redmond. He's a long goal specialist, Mason Redmond. He's missed that to the right. I'm just going to shut up, Boomer. I'm just going to stop saying it. I'm going to stop predicting, prognosticating, forecasting, anything of the sort. Minor score to Essendon, and it makes it a 76-point game.
2: Ez might be pleased with this life lesson, Joel, that catched today. Hawks move it slickly end-to-end, straight to right half back. Kick from Hardwick up towards Connor McDonald, and Will Day was the target at right half forward. But Reed with a desperate spoil.
1: I'm just going to cut you off really quickly, Aaron. There was a passage of play then. Two Essendon players came on the ground. Hawthorn kicked it out. Ginnivan was running towards the bench to make the play. Two Essendon players ran past him. The ball went straight to Ginnivan.
2: They were only looking to get the rest, weren't they?
1: It was just zero awareness. There was no awareness of what was happening around him. They were trying to get onto their direct opponent. This is what happens when you go into self-preservation mode. It's not great.
2: Costin holding free kick against Setterfield. McKenzie gets it. Surely with what is a new coach or even Dean Solomon to be your future senior coach, you want to be making a good impression as they come into the door, but none of these players are really saying, hey, pick me next year, I want to stay here. Switch through Sicily, heads out to the worn wing, and it'll come straight back to him off the boot of Hardwick. He looks refreshed as well. The hip injury last season, James Sicily almost back to his peak, and there's the commentator's curse again as he kicks down the throat of Blackiston in D50 for the Bombers. He'll send it up towards the commentary wing. Mackay just held out of the drop. Peter Wright comes in as well. Weddle gathers off hands. Links up with Sicily. As Battle as an option. Destroys the man in and loops it to Morrison. And here is Battle. Kept running along the boundary line. Screws his kick up to Gunston. He marks 55 out. Why not, Jack? Think about it. He wanted to share it and finally got a late option and kicked it to the man on the mark. Just caught in two minds. Tries to full up the tackle. But Redmond did very well. Use the shepherd rather of Blackiston, gets it out to Setterfield. The Bombers out to the worn wing.
0: Durham doesn't drop this one. Right on halfway. He's got Caddy breaking inside the 50. Sends it in that direction. Caddy marks 45 from home. Thoughts about rolling into what would have been essentially an open goal. But he pulled up and he'll take the set shot on for number four.
1: No, he deserves this. He just ran about 80 metres across the field to receive this in a lot of space. So hopefully he can go back, slot this one, and get himself a nice little bag and a little reward for a poor day for Essendon, let's face it.
0: Any goal-kicking advice when he was at your place during the week?
1: This is one area of the game that he can improve on.
0: Let's see how he goes here. From right on the paint of the 50. You might have to invite him back, Boomer. He's missed that a long way to the left. 5-8, 38 to 16-17, 113, 23 gone. Final term, Saturday footy on ABC Sport.
2: A night to forget against the arch rivals for the Bombers. And the Hawks, meanwhile, can taste that double chance. Impey gets it to Sicily. Short pass. McDonald. That's Bailey to Connor. Not related either. Different locks for sure. Releases Hardwick up to left half forward. Kicks a little heavy. Kicked following up, though, from Moore. Head over it. Redmond wins it for the Bombers. Shoots the handball out to McGrath. Across the body. Flares the kick. Dyson Sharp defensive edge. Didn't really know where to go. Look left, look right, called to play on. Did a zig and a zag. Finally spots someone at centre half back to give him an option in Mackay. Now they have some space on the switch in the members' side. Reed can use it off to Farrow. Shout out to the Joondalup Kinross Jets. Pride of the northern suburbs.
0: I'm feeling there's a connection.
2: Just a little bit.
0: All right.
2: Farrow short to Reed.
0: Farrow, the second most distinguished player to come out of that club, then I take
2: Nick
0: it.
2: Robertson was out of there as well, the former Brisbane Lion.
0: Okay, well, he's the third.
2: Up towards the 50. Peter Wright gets in front. Jarman Impey front and square trying to reel it in.
3: Battle tracking Kakko, got a kick away. It's a

0: Bongrel into the 50 and rising out to meet it is Caddy. He's got so much energy for a side that has been belted all afternoon. He tried to get it across to Kondo Giannis, and that is the most awful shank I've seen. And gee, he must have tickets for the lotto or something tonight, because he's somehow found a teammate by kicking it backwards off the side of his boot. No, I've never seen anything like
1: it. Maybe he meant it. You never know. It could have been a kick in disguise. But that ball travelled, I'm going to say, 11 metres.
0: It was almost up and down backwards. Archie Roberts is going to get the set shot. The Bombers just need a little bit of help. The umpires are happy to give them a chance, and Roberts doesn't reward them for the commitment. It's a minor score to the right. Ray Chamberlain downstairs on ABC Sport.
2: I know I'm going to sound like a sympathiser, but I will say this. The last time I saw this lopsided between these two clubs was 2004, line in the sand game. I was an emergency umpire. It was my second game ever. I did not make one report, and there were 22 reportable offences. I didn't see one of them. Did not see one of them. So inexperienced umpires, give them a break.
3: It's been a long afternoon at the footy for Essendon fans. That is for sure. A season full of them. Mraz kicks inside the 50 as the Hawks transition it. Scholes mark 30, 45 from home. Looking for Watson. Overcooked the kick. And Kakko working defensively to provide some support. Watson dives across. Kakko's kick spills to Greaves. Greaves around the body. Doesn't quite get it there. Looking for his second goal in game three. And it is rushed through for a minor score.
1: Razor, surely that's front on contact. Why on the goal line are the rules different to around the ground?
2: I was just Googling holiday destinations, mate. I'm heading downstairs, so I'll leave that with you.
0: Out of the defensive goal square, Pryor with a hard and long strike. Weddle gets in front of Peter Wright. It's knocked over the boundary line. So the Hawks will be comfortably clear of both the Crows and the D's after tonight. Brisbane play Port tomorrow to try and close the gap, but the draw is what matters, so percentage isn't really an issue for Hawthorn right now. They'll be entrenched in third. I'm hoping for a top two finish, but the Swans have done just as well on the bow of the bridge. Tap down. McDonald shoots the handball to McKenzie. So much momentum, he just knocks it forward. Moore becomes the tackler, wraps up Roberts. Picked up by Connor McDonald, who gets it out towards Greaves. Shoots it back to Dylan Moore. He decides to take on Reed. Central snap to the top of the goal square. Watson couldn't quite trap it. McGrath panics, just thumps it out of there with a low spiral. Mraz nearly managed to stick the mark. Hits the deck, and Weddle with a hard tackle on Redmond to hold things up. Ball up right half forward at the moment. And the Hawks up by 75 points.
3: Tell you what, couple of weeks' time, Friday night, Brisbane, Hawthorn, Gabba. Just book your seat on the couch for that. That is going to be some kind of contest when those two teams meet in a couple of weeks' time. Hawks across half forward here. Ward flashes the handball infield. Morrison, Impey. Career best 36th disposal away to McKenzie. Back to Wimpy. Rolls into goal. He is putting together some kind of campaign, Jarman Impey. The exclamation mark on his evening. 37 disposals, 11 score involvements, 9 inside 50s, and 1 goal 2. A kiss to the crowd for his trouble as he runs off. Who knows, he might be running into a nice green blazer at the end of the season as well. 17-18, 120 to 5-9-39. The margin is 81 points, and a man who is just getting better and better as well. Much as Jack Gunston is his Jarman Impey.
1: It certainly is. He's fantastic. The run and drive that he gives off half-back is exceptional. He intercept marks. He uses the ball really well. And probably the most important trait is a competitor, and he's tough. So the player that he plays on know that he's right there next year every single time, but he's just added this to his game now. The run and carry. I thought I'd seen the best of him 4 years ago, Jarryn Impey. He's been sensational. You think he's all Australian, Joel?
3: I think he's got to be in there.
1: Yep.
3: He's got to be in the squad, and as the season goes longer, he's getting very close.
1: Yep, totally agree.
0: Don't envy the selectors this year. There is a luxury of talent across the league right now, especially at half back. High tackle, free kick. Noah Mraz, who was doing the ruck work against Blakiston, releases Morrison. Another inside 50 for the Hawks. Four Bombers fly, and no one can stick the mark or get the spoil. Roberts stayed down at least to try and clear it. Hawthorn, though, close in. Shot with a big smother, getting through Artemis. Watson pounces, snaps from 30, and the Wiz gets three

0: to cap off an emphatic night. Hawthorn by 87. They're soaring towards September. And gee, all the good work the Bombers did last week has been eviscerated right in front of us. Saturday footy on ABC Sport. And I don't envy Brent Harvey as the solo expert today because you can't handball the votes. There's so many Hawks players who could snatch them.
1: Yeah,
0: give them all three.
1: I might need a little bit of help. There's no liaison with my teammate up here tonight. But look, that was a play by, I don't even care who the Essendon player was, a young player, but the ball was transitioning one side. Instead of continuing to go that side, he cuts back through the middle. The ball gets smothered. Again, on the back of pressure. This is the other thing we forget about. We've spoken about all the offense stuff of Hawthorn. Their pressure tonight has been fantastic, and they've got so many goals on the back of it.
2: It's going to be the Hawks' biggest win of the season. At the moment, it would be Essendon's second heaviest loss of the season. There could be more for the Hawks. Ward for Gunston. Inside 50. Got a bit of body contact. No free kick. Reed mops up for the Bombers. Kondogiannis. Roberts, cute little kick to half back. Blackiston didn't play to the whistle. Ginnivan took it off him. Kick to the pocket, looking for Chole. It'll spill to the deck. Pryor goes through. He couldn't take it cleanly. Moore to the pocket. Wants another. Gets another. Moore. And this Hawthorn team, they feel like they've got more to offer as this season goes on. The margin is 93 points. It will be Essendon's biggest loss of the season. And the Hawks just continue to run roughshod over Essendon. 132, place 39.
1: I was talking about it at the centre bounce. While I was talking about it, Josh Ward lays a tackle. The ball goes in. There's a 50-50 ball. And Marvia Chole is just harder and lower than the opposition. With less than a minute to go, he puts his body on the line. Moore picks up a... Yes, it was a great goal, but again, on the back of pressure. The last three goals now have been on the back of pressure, and this is something we haven't even spoke about today about Hawthorn. We've praised them in the offence part of the game. This has been unbelievable.
0: It's been a procession at the MCG. The Hawks have their eyes fixated on the double chance. They've won seven of the last nine. They beat the Bombers by 93 points at the MCG.

It was an early arm wrestle between the two, with the Hawks up by 8 at the first change. Then they kicked 6 unanswered in the second, and it set up a 16-3 final three quarters as the margin ballooned from 45 to 74 to 93. It's the Hawks' biggest win over the Bombers at the MCG in the AFL era, and they are absolutely surging towards September, firing on all cylinders as they punish their rival at the big stage in Melbourne.

42,509 got to witness what was one-way traffic after the first change. Hawthorn have won five of their last six, seven of the last nine, and they have pounded some of the lower-end sides across the last 3 weeks. 13-1-5, they move on to the season. The Hawks 19-18-132 defeat Essendon 5-9-39. Their second biggest score of the season. Their best one was against the Bombers to start the year. And they've backed it up in turn here at the G as we turn towards the final month of the season. It's been great to have your company through it all if you stuck around on a dark night for the Bombers. They lost Sullivan Roby to a knee issue and Jordan Ridley to a foot. They've already used 39 players this year. They had 44 last season. You might see some new faces come

0: next weekend as the Bombers host the Crows at Docklands. For the Hawks, really the only blemish was Mitch Lewis, who suffered a concussion early in the game, running into the back of the head of Archer Day Wicks. Otherwise, it was a litany of stars with career-best performances. Jack Gunston with his third 7-goal all-German imp. He had 37 touches around that as well. Josh Ward with 33. Jai Newcombe with 28. You can go down the list. Nick Watson with 3 goals. It'll be tough for Boomer Harvey to unpack in terms of who was best on ground, but pretty easy for him to analyse, I think, with how it played out. What did you see out there, Boomer?
1: Sound like a broken record today, don't I? It's look, I'll start with Essendon and then I'll finish on a positive, because the Bombers weren't fantastic today. 2 goal kickers for the day. Peter Wright and Nate Caddy. Caddy kicks 3. Wright kicks 2. Their ball movement was stagnant and slow. Now, I don't know if that was on the back of Hawthorn's pressure or team defence, but they were just really slow and reluctant to go forward and give Nate Caddy and Peter Wright and more opportunities. And you're not going to win too many games with 36 inside 50s. And that is simple as that. You break it down, we can give you more stats if we want to. But they had 2 goal kickers and they had 36 inside 50s. Really hard to win games of football, or even be in games of football for that matter. They had 5 players who had 20 possessions or more. Hawthorn had 13. Now, disposal's not everything in football, but you need the ball in your hands to win games. And they certainly did that. Now, I like finishing on positive and being a positive person. Hawthorn was sensational. I spoke a lot about them being the best kicking team. That reassures me today. Coming here and watching them live, Joel, a couple of weeks ago in the rain, they were still good. Today, I know you threw that stat out there, and there's 4 teams have had the most uncontested marks this year, and they've all been against Essendon. So I think it's got something to do with Essendon, but they'll sensational in that area.
2: So some of the stats differences today, Boomer, you allude to there. Plus 160 for disposals between these two teams, plus 32 for inside 50s, plus 11 for clearances. Uncontested possessions plus 151, 332 to 181, and the marks ended up being 148 to 73, 18 marks inside forward 50 to 9. So a complete domination of the aerial and uncontested game.
1: Those uncontested marks, 139 to 66. They're big numbers. They just did it on their terms the whole day. And I didn't really speak about Hawthorn's defence right until the very end, and there was 3 of them in a row, and their last 3 goals came from the back of team defence. Every time, and this is probably what I was alluding to a little bit before, was it a reluctant in-game style for Essendon to go forward, or was it every time they got the football and looked up, there was a visual of a Hawthorn spare? Now, when that spare is Barras, Sicily, those type of plays, you don't want to kick the ball in the air to them. They were sensational. They dominated offence and they were so much superior in defence. It was an all-round A-class game by the Hawks.
0: Need to get you on the record with a line about it. So the uncontested marks, is that effort, is that pressure, is this the Bombers of old? After last week where they showed so much grit, is this the polar opposite where we've gone back to the Bombers that we've known the last few years?
1: You think so. And I think coaches, I'm certainly not, I don't want to be bagging anyone, but coaches have the ability to change some stuff in game. You can start playing front shoulder. So if they want to get you in front, they've got to work past you. Then if they want to go over the back, hopefully the next guys in front as well can come forward and impact. So there's little things you can do in game from coaching. It looked like today that Essendon just accepted it. They just said, yep, there you go.
0: It's too hard.
1: You can have it. And the work rate from up here, and we're very privileged up here. We've got an unbelievable view, and it looks easy from here. Last week, I went and watched the Kangas game, and I was elevated on level 2 watching it. And then I went down the ground level for a little bit, and I was just like, wow, these guys still hit hard. This game's still fast. This game's still hard. And we are privileged to watch it from up here, but it just looked easy today from the Hawks in it. I think you both agree with that. The effort didn't look amazing from the Bombers. They just accepted what happened out there today for me.
2: And that sort of doesn't take away how good this Hawthorn team is and how well they are playing at the moment. They would have got the fright of their lives down in Launceston a couple of weeks ago against Melbourne. And Sam Mitchell's clearly been able to re-engage their focus and get it on what it needs to be, because since that point, they've been outstanding. And so North Melbourne to come next week, then they've got that massive game against Brisbane. Collingwood,

0: We've now won six in a row and are absolutely firing in a trip to the West Coast Eagles. So it's not going to be an easy run home for Hawthorn, but the way they are playing at the moment, you'd be a brave person to back against them in any of those.
1: Yeah, again, the two best teams in the competition right now, for me, and Brisbane are not far off, are Hawthorn. They're healthy as well. That's the other good thing. They've got some players we spoke about earlier. They've got some players in the twos that can come up and take a...
0: 15 listed players in the VFL today.
1: So Lewis gets concussed, I'm tipping.
0: Yep.
1: Today, out. Can't play next week.
0: I reckon Aiden Schubert a massive chance to come in and play next week.
1: They just take his spot. Like, they just come in. There's a spot there. You take it. You'll play in our system and you'll play well. The other team for me is Fremantle. I actually think when they get their mojo on, they move the ball. They got some absolute stars. So it's going to be, as we get to this pointy end of the season, it's going to be tremendous to watch these games come together before the finals.
2: What I loved about tonight was that, at times we have seen, Fremantle and Sydney, dominate better lower teams, but haven't really showed their best football in doing so. It's just been a pretty casual win. But the Hawks played some of their best footy across the afternoon at stages to really, lay it into the Bombers. They're making their way down to the rooms after their 93-point victory, and Ray Chamberlain is waiting for them downstairs. Ray, what's the mood like down in the Hawks camp?
3: Well, it's a very, very, very full room down here, and why not with Jack Gunston banging home his 600th career goal and obviously a really dominant victory over an arch rival. So buoyant room, as you'd expect, and lots of kids, which is awesome.
2: Jack Gunston looking all right down there after a equal career high 7, Ray.
3: Looking all right, I tell you what.
2: He's got a bit of swag to him, doesn't he?
3: I just saw him go to his manager and say, don't worry about 1 year extension, give me another 3.
1: Why wouldn't he? Absolutely.
2: Any signs of Mitch Lewis down there as well?
3: Yeah, Mitch is fine. Mitch is fine. He's in there hugging. He's got the jacket on, but he's in good spirits.
2: And they look like they're about to have a bit of party time, the Hawks. Plenty of family members in amongst it. Winners by 93 points. So the Hawks with their 13th win of the campaign as they dominate the Bombers by 93 points. Battle of the Bridge has gotten a little closer. If you want to hear the final stages of that with 8 to go, it is the Swans by 55. And you can jump on ABC Listen and hit the AFL extra button to do so. If you would like to hear the call before we head to the Dogs and the Tigers at Docklands from 7:30 Eastern Standard Time. Matt Clinch, Lauren Borden, Callum Sinclair and Nathan Burke standing by for that one. And earlier today, Carlton defeating Gold Coast by 13 points to jump to 10th. The Suns have lost 9 in a row and are likely 2 games out of the top 10 after this weekend. So the Hawks temporarily in second, but the Swans, as we know, on the live ladder, this win will move them back up there. The main thing is that they've now got a big gap on the Crows and the D's, who drop games on Thursday and Friday, Boomer. So, I mean, you've seen a fair bit of them through the year. Top 4 was always going to be a tight race. There is genuinely 6 teams who really could go for it, and Collingwood's making a little late surge as well. Never can count out the Cats, but do you feel like the Hawks are, belong emphatically in the 4?
1: Absolutely.
2: The final month?
1: Yeah, right now they're in my top 3. I am probably top 2 from what I've seen today. I know the opposition plays a huge part in it, but I love teams that can kick the football and move the ball with speed. We often see Hawthorn getting the ball out the back and kicking easy goals, Watson getting back to goal, Gunson getting back to goal. Today I've seen a version of the Hawks where they could hit up at the football and the teammate, they just, I'm going to say it, lowered their eyes, dropped their eyes, lowered their vision, whatever. There was a couple of more in there as well, but they did it so well and it's so hard to defend. So I'm thinking when they play a Fremantle, Fremantle play back shoulder, right? Is Pierce going to be able to defend Jack Gunston when he's hitting up at the ball like that? I don't know. Maybe he flips and goes front shoulder. Then I know what will happen. Hawthorn will go up the ground and get the boys out the back. So I think they coached well. I think I really like Sam Mitchell as a coach. And I think they got different dimensions to their game. Fremantle are really structured the way they play. Hawthorn can do things different and flip in games, which is great.
2: 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Ray Chamberlain for some reaction in the rooms.
3: Thanks very much, guys. I'm down here in the Winning Hawthorn rooms, and I'm fortunate enough to be spending some time with Josh Ward. Now, I'd never met Josh before today, and what I do know about him, he's a very polite man, shook my hand and said, lovely to meet you. So he's got off on the right foot. Josh, congratulations. Season victory number 13, five of the last six. You find yourself inside the top four. You owned the game today for most of the game, and that's not to be disrespectful to the opposition, but every single game provides an opportunity. What was the focus for the Hawthorn Footy Club, and what did Sam set you guys coming into today?
4: Yeah, well, we've been speaking about wanting to sprint to the finish line and make sure we're really knuckling down on certain parts of our game, like, being as attacking as we can be, getting our offence humming, whatever that looks like on the day, depending on how they defend us. So I think we took a good step forward today in terms of our offence.
3: You talk about how they defend you and how that might be. It was about 15 minutes into the third quarter and you broke through 100 uncontested marks, which is world record sort of pace. Now, you guys, obviously highly skilled kicking team. Is it just a case of that's part of your game style? Is it that's what the opposition served up? Was there a focus on kick and catch? Talk us through that.
4: It's funny, we've had a few games this year where we've been really high uncontested marks, but it's not something we focus on. We want to be aggressive and attacking, and like I said before, it kind of depends on how the opposition defends you. So if they're giving us uncontested marks, we'll take that and we can attack that way, but we want to be able to attack in multiple different ways. So I guess today it was uncontested marks, like you said, but it might be different against a different team.
3: I'm going to let Boomer ask the questions of you, all right, because that's his forte. I want to ask a question about Jack Gunston, all right? So he had a lovely day out today, bangs home seven, cracks through 600 career goals. You're a younger fellow in the club. Jack's on the other end of that scale. Give us a little insight as to his influence on the group and what you see when you look at Jack Gunston.
4: Yeah, I mean, he's so valuable. Obviously on the field, kicked seven today. Goals per game average is pretty nuts, but he brings us so much more off the field as well. I'm not a forward, but I heard Maury say the other day he's like an extra coach in their forward line meetings. So much knowledge about the game, and he's got time for everyone as well. Like, takes younger forwards under his wing after training. He's always working with them, so it's hard to probably quantify his value, but glad we've got him, and glad we've got him for another year after this.
3: Over to you, Boomer.
1: Razor, you forgot to mention that he's a great Northern Knights boy, and that's why he was so polite, mate. So, Josh, congratulations, mate. Personally, I thought you were outstanding today. I'm not sure if you know the stats. 33 disposals to yourself. I thought you were fantastic. And collectively, it was just a little bit of, unfortunately, a walk in the park today for you, boys. So well done personally, mate. I want to go on Razor. I'll continue on that with Gunston and Impey as well. We've been speaking up here and we've praised them two boys today. Do they do anything different because they are a little bit older, the new boys coming through that midfield? Now, have they got a different week to what you guys do, or is it just all similar? This is how we do it.
4: You're talking about
1: just the preparation, the recovery part of it.
4: Of the older players?
1: Yeah, sorry, of the older players. Gunston and Impey in particular.
4: Yeah, firstly, thanks, Boone. They do it well down at Northern Knights. I'm not sure. They're very professional. I guess everyone's got their own approach. I haven't noticed any particular trends with the older players in the group compared to the younger, but, I mean, Jarman's so professional, the way he takes care of himself and his body, and, such a hard worker. So, no surprise that he's doing what he's doing. 37 disposals today, which is pretty incredible, and his voice and sort of love around the group and, both sort of showing love but also directional and can be strong when he needs to with players. So, like Gunner's, very happy we've got him.
1: Yeah, absolutely. So, today, unfortunately, Lewis goes down very early in the piece, and it looks like probably a concussion, so doesn't get to play next week. Who's the likely replacements? And we've been speaking, you guys have got a really healthy list ready to go. The reserves are doing well. Did I call it development still, or is it VFL?
5: But
1: the boys are doing well in the VFL. Who comes in and replaces him in your eyes?
4: That's a good question. I'm not a coach, but I mean, we're pretty lucky. We've got some really good tools who are playing well at VFL level, and I feel like it's similar in all our positions. We've got some great depth, and those guys are putting pressure on those of us in the AFL team to continue to perform. But Max Ramsden is so reliable, I feel like. He's got great hands, can follow up as a second ruck as well. He's a great player. Aiden Schubert's younger draftee who's playing really well at the moment, and Kelcher as well. You know, he can perform at AFL. So, yeah, it's a good problem to have, I guess, but I wouldn't want to be picking the team this week.
1: Josh, there's a lot of talk about merit potentially going to your football club last year, and there's obviously still a lot of talk about it this year, saying that they need to add to the midfield. Does that get into you a little bit, considering you got yourself, McKenzie, you got all these young guys coming through, and people are still throwing that midfield question at the Hawks? Are they good enough through the midfield? We see today you pop up, have 33. I mean, Newcomb's still young himself, 28 touches. Connor McDonald can go through there. Ginnivan spends a little bit of time in there. Do you really need another merit in there?
4: I mean, he's an absolute gun, and he'd help us for sure. So I wouldn't say no to having Zach Merritt on our team, that's for sure.
1: I'm hearing you.
4: At the same time, I feel like it's been a good year for sort of the depth of our midfield group to really develop. Cam playing really good footy at the moment. Connor's been able to come in and play well as well. I love our midfield group. Feel like we're very selfless and... wouldn't say no to Zach as well, obviously.
1: Yeah. Hey, congratulations, Wardy. Well done.
3: We're getting the wind-up down here. Josh, thanks so much for you being so generous with your time. Congratulations on a great performance personally. Good luck for the rest of the year, mate.
4: Thanks, Razor. Cheers, guys.
2: So Josh Ward downstairs there with the Hawks after their 93-point win over the Bombers. A shame it was so short.
0: Lifelong Hawthorn supporter, Josh Ward. I did want to ask him.
1: Sorry, mate.
0: Your question's far better than ours.
2: Nailed it.
0: And it was a great question about Zach Merritt, too, to get his take on it. He was studying, I think, law, politics, philosophy, and something else at university. So Razor mentioned that he's a quite an impressionable young man. And, he's a pretty smart cookie as well, Joshua. It took him a little while to break into the team. Like, it took, you know, game 86 now, and it took him a little while to get going. First-round pick 7 back in 2021. We didn't see the best of him for a little while at the start of his AFL career, but a little bit like Cam McKenzie, the last 18 months or so, he and McKenzie this season particularly have really started to flourish.
1: That they have, and I'm one of those critics that I actually thought they need another midfielder, and Merritt was a wise choice for me. Now I'm starting to look at it, and Josh is right. You always want to bring a Zach Merritt into your football club, let's face it. But I don't think they need him as much as they needed him last year. I think Josh has gone to another level. I think McKenzie's gone to another level. And I just think they've got a bit of versatility that we spoke about before the game. You know, just those forwards that can pinch in the midfield for 4 and 5 minutes as needed. So, yeah, it's a funny one. But Wardy's right. You bring Zach Merritt in the football club, absolutely. We want him.
2: It's a good problem to have, having with the forwards right now, and they'll probably have it with the mids next year, the way that these boys are progressing. So he's a terrific talent. And shout out to him. I was really interested to ask, as a first-round pick very early, he wasn't shining in his first 2 years. He was good without being great. Pressure comes, and again, the merit talk, and you're wondering, you know, is my spot in this side safe long term? And he's having a career best season. So is Cam McKenzie.
1: I will say, and I mentioned the Northern Knights because obviously I played there as well, and I went back and did a little bit of work, and it was in Josh's draft year that I was there, just doing a little bit of midfield craft with him. And you know, there's guys that they just stand out. They're at training, they just do things a little bit better than everybody else. They'll stick around and they'll watch a little bit of someone else. Then they'll come up and ask you a question. Josh was certainly one of them. And you just know. And he has taken a little bit longer than most people probably anticipated, but there's nothing wrong with that either. People develop at different ages. I think he's a star, and he'll certainly sneak into my votes, I think, today.
0: All right. He was a freak runner as a draft prospect too, wasn't he? Like, really, really high endurance base. So not a huge shock.
1: Went to Melbourne Grammar.
0: Yep.
1: Good student, as you mentioned. But, yeah, he's turning into a really good player now.
2: Now, the Sydney Derby's about to wrap up. The Swans are currently leading by 56 points. Set shot to come for the Giants to maybe...
0: What's our man, Charlie?
2: ..blow that down. There's a big story developing, though. So we've just seen shots of Finn Callahan with ice on the left ankle on the benches. So the Giants still a chance to obviously fight for a wild card spot.
1: is are they?
2: Damaged their percentage a fair bit in terms of their standings.
0: Who would know? If they played first, second and third, yes. If they played 16th, 17th and 18th, no.
2: But yes, if you lose Finn Callaghan and a month to go, it's not going to help you in terms of those credentials.
0: James Jordan's had the clamps on him throughout that game. Charlie Curnow's kicked 4, so 54 in the Coleman race. Jack Gunston with his 7 today, 47. And Nick Watson, he finished with 3, didn't he? So he's got 47 as well. So the two horses are a little bit behind. And Watson there, neck and neck.
1: 47.
0: Neck and neck,
1: so they're 7 behind the Coleman.
0: Yep.
2: As I said before, if he wins the whole thing, the Wizard, he'd be the shortest player since 1911 to do so.
1: Let's not go there. That's shortism. Is there a...
0: Who was old mate in 1911?
2: I'll pull it up for you. Give me
1: played for the Uni Blues?
2: It was Vin Gardner.
1: Who did he play for?
0: Vin Gardner.
1: I'm going to say Uni
0: sounds
1: Blues.
0: Carlton. It sounds like it a Carlton.
2: It was 167 centimetres.
1: I've got him covered. I feel like a ruck.
2: 170,
1: nice.
2: So there you go.
0: You could post him up, Boomer, I reckon.
1: Who did he play for?
2: I'll have to find
1: has he got
2: out.
1: It?
2: You tested me now.
1: I'm going to go with Uni Blues.
0: You just keep peppering him. So Charlie Curnow's 4 gets him to 54 on the season. Ben King, 51. Jai Amos, 48. Josh Tracy, 45. And then Watson and Gunston both go ahead of Josh Tracy with 45 goals on the season.
2: All over it, Boomer. Carlton man, 157 games.
0: He just sounds like a Carlton player, doesn't he?
1: Carlton.
0: Do you reckon that's why they... Is that the stand? The Gardner stand would be maybe named after Vin Gardner, maybe?
1: It would be an amazing effort, wouldn't it? Someone of Nick Watson's stature, we can say it that way.
0: And he has, in some ways, redefined that small forward position from the perspective of, and I don't mean necessarily in the way that he plays, but... When Hawthorn took him at pick 5 in that 2023 draft, everyone's thinking like, you know, yeah, freak talent, but a small forward at pick 5?
1: Can he do that at AFL level?
0: Really? Can he do that at AFL level? Yep. Like, what's this guy's ceiling actually going to be? And now you think of like an Archie Butler, who's a top 5 prospect this year, and we've seen it more recently with small forwards being taken in the first round of the draft, and no one's blinked an eye. So he, much like Ruckman have and are doing now with Harry Van Haddam coming into this year's draft as well as probably the best prospect in the open pool as far as draft talent goes. These guys can almost redefine what's expected and what can be done with these top picks at these sort of sometimes undervalued positions.
1: Yeah, it's changed the landscape because you go back 8 years ago, maybe a little bit longer, and it was just the athlete, wasn't it? Let's just get the athlete that can run and we'll teach him how to play football. I don't think that works. I think it's let's get the footballer, even if he's too small, he's too tall, but he's going to develop late. Let's just get him into our football club and see what we can do. And I think that's a better way of recruiting.
2: Wrapping up the Hawks' 93-point win here at the MCG over the Bombers, who sink down to 2-17 in the campaign. Boomer Harvey's going to react to some of your texts very shortly. We've got 10 minutes before we head to the Docklands for the Bulldogs and the Tigers full-time at this giant stadium. And gee... it's looking like a rough finish there for the Giants with Finn Callaghan's ice on the ankle. They lose to the Swans in the end by 51 points, 139 to 88 there. Boomer, who'd you have for your 3-2-1 in the ABC Sport?
1: Yeah, we'll go one first and then up to 3. So I did get my Northern Knights counterpart, Josh Ward, in there for 1 vote, 33 disposals. 4 inside 50s, 10 score involvements. I thought his overall game from start to finish was so consistent. So I got him in for 1 vote. 2 votes went Impey. Jaron Impey, 37 disposals. Kicked a goal in the end. 9 inside 50 and 11 score involvements. I thought, again, consistent over the whole 4 quarters. And I think if you kick 7 goals in today's football, doesn't happen very often. Jack Gunston, 7 goals, 2. Didn't make the distance on 1, so he's had 10 shots on goal. 16 disposals to go with it and 11 marks. The only thing I didn't like about him, he came out to about 80 metres in the last quarter. Come out twice and kick the ball inside 50. Stay at home, Jack. Get 10 for yourself, mate. But he was fantastic. So Jack Gunston, 3 votes.
2: 4 votes to Boomer Harvey. We had a late change, late scrapping. Chad Wingard couldn't make it. And Boomer's gone 1 out in a blowout at the G. And he's held his own very, very well.
0: Just like that State of Origin game back in 1999 when he kicked 5. You were just dominating here, Boomer.
1: Thanks very much. Pump me up, boys. Love it.
2: Last task for you is to react to some of our listeners on the text line. So Stephen Ballarat says, I'm a Blues supporter, Boomer, but really sad today to learn that Essendon's best player is likely to go to the Hawks next year. I've played footy on the Gold Coast for 12 years and really sad to hear that one of the best players is going to another big team. Don't hold much hope for the bottom teams in 2027. So is the system still getting it wrong that he could go? I mean, it's going to be a trade, not a free agency move.
1: Yeah, it's going to be is it a trade? Is it for... Yes. Oh, he's in contract, isn't he? He signed a long, long contract. Yeah, so you know what? Essendon will get compensated. Should have it happened last year? Maybe. Who knows? And that's all hindsight stuff. But I don't know, it's broken. I think you've still got to have salary cap space. You've still got to do everything right. You've got to manage things right as well. Geelong do it. They don't overpay too many players.
0: And clearly,
1: they're always up the top.
0: Clearly, Hawthorn have done it in a way where they outkicked their coverage in that year where they really rose up the table after that slow start. And the accounting behind this is fascinating because they've clearly front-ended a lot of deals.
1: Yep.
0: So they've got guys on long contracts, but there's not a lot of money left. So then you can bring guys in and front-end those deals while you've got the space. So Mark McKenzie and the crew behind the scenes.

0: list, they're going to be pretty good.
1: And the reports are that Ben King will take less money, but when I say less, it was he could have got 1.2 to 1.3 a year at Gold Coast, and it sounds like he'll get a flat mil at the Hawks. So look, it's still a fair bit of money in terms of what he's giving up, but it's still a big contract that he's going to take. And yeah, it sounds like the Suns will just let him go as a free agent because they can get Sixers compo rather than what the Hawks would have to offer in terms of their draft capital.
0: And that's the other part, isn't it? The flip of the coin. What does Essendon get for Zach Merritt if he does go? What does Gold Coast get for King if he does go? That's something that you've got to forecast as well, and you've got to make sure it's worth your football club as well.
2: And especially in a draft this year that feels like Dougie Cochran's a boom prospect, there's sort of knocks on everyone else's game. I was talking to someone today who knows this space really well and said that there's not a standout prospect from, say, 2 to 6 or 7, and then there's 20 really good players, but there's no absolute surefire gun franchise players out of that lot. And they'll emerge, of course, but it's not like at pick 4 you're still getting Nick Watson or someone like that necessarily this year, and that, these things always change with time.
0: Bloody Stewie Cochran couldn't turn out 100 games for the Kangas, unfortunately. I was over at Adelaide the week the Kangas played, and I went and seen my old mate Stewie and give him a bit of a clip too. He said, well, you couldn't turn out another 50-odd games for the, or 40-odd games for the Kangas so we can get Dougie, but looks like he's going to be a star with a great career ahead of him.
1: Best on ground in the Sydney Derby goes to Errol Goulden. I think it's his fifth game back after the shoulder, and he had 41 touches. So they'd started him a little forward on return from the injury, but it looks like he's right back on ball and he's dominating again. And the Swans winners by 51 points there.
2: Favourite player in the comp. Good to have him back.
0: That's your favourite player?
2: My favourite player in the comp.
0: Is he really?
1: He's so young.
2: He's a beautiful footballer, Errol Goulden.
0: Well, love watching. That's a nice word, beautiful.
2: Love watching him kick. Just an absolute ripper.
0: Love that.
1: Fun over the next decade, Joel. Hawks winners here by 93. Last big question for you, Boomer. This is off the text line as well from Phil, kind of in reinterpreting his message. So he says, Sam Mitchell has done his time. Ironically, he was sent to West Coast and Jordan Lewis to Melbourne. They drafted a kid called Mitchell Lewis. Sam coached Box Hill, and Jai Newcomb came along as well out of the mid-season draft. It sounds like King would be handy and Merritt as well. But the sentiment, I guess, out of that text there and the question I'm going to throw to you around Coach of the Year. And there's a lot of contenders right now in terms of the sides that have risen. Some saying even Josh Carr, given what he's been able to do with the injury list, could be a contender. But, you know, some will say Freo at the top of the ladder. They're three games clear. It should comfortably go to Justin Longmuir. But then you look at Sam Mitchell. And as you've said, everyone was saying they're a superstar short in the middle. And the system is what is stacking up, not so much the talent. They've got talent, but you know it's the way that they're going about their game plan that has got them to this point. Is he a smoky?
0: Oh, it's a funny one for me. I don't know how you judge Coach of the Year. I would have thought it's as simple as give it to the Premiership coach. It's very consistent. You've got the best team and potentially you coach the best. It's hard to... I mean, we are so far removed from what people do day to day. We see the 2 hours and we're here for this part and you can see the moves he does on the ground. That is 3% of coaching, maybe 5% of coaching. Some would argue maybe it's 10% of coaching. 90% is done during the week. Your relationships that you're building with your players, the relationships that you're building with the players that are not playing, how you get them up week to week. There's so much that goes into it. I don't see how people from outside can vote on that. I would make it simple and just say the Premiership coach gets the Coach of the Year.
2: It's a narrative award, isn't it? It's like Most Valuable Player or something like that. It's all got to do with expectation. So Stephen King will be one of the front runners because Melbourne have outkicked their coverage this season.
0: Correct.
2: Fremantle will be one of the front runners because did we really expect them to be that good? There'll be maybe a team like Geelong and there's a bit of a swirl around Chris Scott if he gets them to really rise in this end of the season with all their injuries going down. So you can make that case in whatever way you want.
0: Absolutely, you can. What Clark, I get it when the Kangas finish 10th. Who knows?
2: and what Sam Mitchell's been doing here? Does he's Josh Fraser? If Carlton make the wild card from
0: Josh
2: where
0: Fraser
2: they were,
0: the
2: what about
0: the
2: Josh Fraser? So it feels like. Sam Mitchell's going to be in it for a long time, but they are a remarkably run football club.
0: They are, and I don't know the answer to that particular question. I do know this. I think that Sam Mitchell is a great coach and will become a great, great coach.
1: Yeah. Let me ask you one you might have the answer to. What are you thinking about the Roos tomorrow? So game out of the 10, they haven't played their best footy despite the expectations that came after a couple of months, but they're still in the hunt. Can they get there? Can they beat St Kilda tomorrow?
0: These are the games that we need to win. Last week it was 6-2 late in the first quarter. Then Melbourne kicked 2 to sort of keep with them. It was 4-6 at quarter time. I thought we started fantastic. But these are the games right now, St Kilda, the teams are

0: around us that we need to win to say, yes, we can beat the bottom part. We haven't beat no teams in the top six or anything this year, but the teams around us, we need to... So, yes, the answer is yes. Can we win? Yep. Absolutely we can. Should we win? Oh, I think we should as well.
1: Yeah, so that probably answers my yes or no question as we wrap up time, is are the Roos better this year? If they lose to St Kilda and miss a wildcard spot, would you say they've still improved?
0: That's a question, because we have beaten the four bottom teams, and it looks good.
2: Essendon twice, Richmond twice.
0: Yeah, so that can fool you a little bit. We're certainly in games for longer. There's certainly more competitiveness. I would say overall, yes, without being outstanding.
1: Yeah.
0: Without improving significantly, we have improved, yes.
1: So it won't be defined by the wild card finish?
0: No, I don't think so. But it would be great reward if we could slot in there.
1: Boomer, thank you again. One in the cage today, and you've done a terrific job.
0: Thanks, boys. Well done to you guys too.
1: As did the Hawks, winners by 93 points. Great calling as always alongside Joel Peterson. Ray Chamberlain had a lot of fun downstairs taking selfies for Abbey Holmes, and Jules McKenzie did a great job on the buttons.
2: Wasn't in any though, notable.
1: And a huge shout out back in the studio to Craig Davis, who's pulling a full day as he goes back to back to back, as we all have on ABC Sport. Carlton were winners earlier over the Suns rather by 13 points. The Swans defeated the Giants by 51 in the Sydney Derby. Here, Hawthorn winners by 93. Jack Gunston with an equal career high 7. And now they're entrenched in third. MP got 2 votes with a career-high 37 touches. Josh Ward was good with 33 as well. Coming up next, we're headed to Docklands. It's the Western Bulldogs in Richmond with Matt Clinch, Lauren Borden, Callum Sinclair and Nathan Burke. Enjoy your night.
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9: Your AFL coverage continues from Docklands as the Western Bulldogs, with no room to slip up, look to try and solidify their spot in the top 10 as they take on the second bottom Tigers on the ladder. Richmond have been under the scrutiny under Anabuse after a third season at the helm, and just 2 wins so far throughout their season. Can the Tigers show some improvement against the Western Bulldogs, who only just got past the Gold Coast Suns last week? Or will the Bulldogs continue to be in this grapple to feature in September? Great to have your company on ABC Sport. Matt Clinch to call the action. Tom Liberatore returns for the Western Bulldogs after being a late out last week. Lachie McNeil makes way, while for the Tigers there is 4 changes, with Ross, Traynor, Swansea and Piker coming in. There's no late changes for either side. Lauren Borden to call the action alongside me. Welcome to you, Loz.
10: Hello, Clinchy. Nice to be here. You mentioned a bit of improvement that you're looking for from Richmond. I feel the same about that. I've seen them consecutive weeks, and just haven't been impressed from some of the effort that they've put out there. They've only won 2 games this season, which isn't an improvement on last year when they won 5. And then, as you mentioned, the Western Bulldogs for Luke Beveridge, you mentioned it during the week that you can't really win it from the wildcard position. So they're really gunning for a spot in the top 6, and they'll be looking for a little bit of a percentage boost given, you know, if they win, then they'll be sitting alongside the likes of Melbourne if they win tonight.
9: As you said, for Richmond, it's been a frustrating season. Just the 2 wins. They haven't won in 2 months, and they don't particularly love coming to Dockland. So that'll be the other challenge tonight. And can the Bulldogs be ruthless and try and put on a big margin tonight and maybe boost their percentage? Our back row is stacked once more. There's a Kilda Hall of Famer, Nathan Burke, is alongside you. Welcome, Burkey.
11: Hello, Clinchy. Hello, Loz. Yes, looking forward to this one. Look, I'm going to go out on a limb here and say the Bulldogs are probably going to win. But in terms of ladder positioning, this is a really, really important game. So they're sitting currently level with Geelong, 2 points behind Collingwood, a game behind Melbourne and Adelaide and Brisbane. So this game is really important ladder-wise, but really important is the percentage. They're well behind. If you look at the Geelong, 116 to 93, so 13 behind. They need to win, and they need to win big. So I'd expect the Bulldogs tonight to come out fast and furious.
9: And alongside Burkey tonight, former Eagle and Swan, he's putting in a double shift, and he saw the Tigers last week, so his feedback might be sharp tonight. Cal Sinclair, welcome to you.
12: No, I'm going to back myself in. Essendon beat the Giants last week, and everyone would have laughed at anyone who tipped Essendon. So, like I said to Burkey, they've got to win at some point. So why can't it be an upset today against the Doggies? But I'll eat humble pie. Last week I was way off.
10: Just 70 points off?
12: Correct. I was. It probably should have been worse, Loz.
10: I agree with that in the last quarter. But that's because Hawthorne took their foot off the pedal. I don't think you can really say that's because of Richmond kicking a couple of consecutive goals in that last quarter. No. They took the opportunities that were there for them.
12: I completely agree, Loz. And Berkey made the point that you'd be a little bit disappointed if you were Sam Mitchell after that game last week against the Hawks. But either way, look, it'd be interesting. I saw Sam Lawler. I never pronounced that name.
8: Sam Lawler.
12: Sam Lawler. doing a lot of midfield reps. So it'd be good to see him doing a lot more midfield time. Hopefully, but there's one concern out there for the Richmond Tigers, and that's Marcus Bontempelli, who's probably looking at being a runner-up this year with the Brownlow. I think everyone's tipping Nick Dacos, but he's been in superstar form. I'm curious if someone's going to go to him tonight. I'm really sick and tired of seeing the best players in the competition not get tagged, not get manned up, and just been able to just run around and do whatever they want. So I'm a big Bont fan and looking forward to watching him very closely this evening.
13: You've led us in beautifully, Cal. So five rounds remaining. Everyone's waiting for the Bulldogs to try and step up and take that next step. And yet they have a midfield that features Marcus Bontempelli, Ed Richards. Tim English has been in some injury issues and unfortunately the injury to Bailey Dale. And yet it feels like the excuses are starting to run out. For Luke Beveridge, we know Sam Darcy's been out for the majority of the season, but can they make a fight and climb their way up the ladder, or are they just going to scrape in and in the same predicament their fans have been in for the last couple of years?
12: Well, I've got the AFL record here, and I'm looking at all the statistics from champion data, and to be honest, the Bulldogs are nowhere really near it in the top six in any sort of key statistic going around. So even contested possession differential, they're at bottom four. Uncontested possession differential, they're bottom four. So, you know, contested possession's a massive part of their game, and you think their midfield's good enough with like Bontempelli, Richards and Liberatore, who are all stars of the competition. You'd think that they'd probably be performing a little bit better than being a bottom four team, Berkey.
11: Tim English is really important. When he plays well, the Bulldogs tend to have one of their really, really games. Probably hasn't had a great month.
12: No.
11: He was injured, missed a game, came back in. He really needs to step up tonight and dominate this game and give those guys first use. And so I'm looking forward to him. The other one is their back line is still a little bit shaky.
12: It's short as well.
11: It is short. The good thing about playing against the Tigers tonight, obviously you got Lynch up there, but there's no one really else that's tall that should cause them any sort form of issues. So everything points towards a big win from the Bulldogs. But the Tigers, we saw them last week, they give up far too many uncontested possessions to the opposition. So what I'm looking for tonight is for them to shorten the leg rope, get closer to their opponents and make this a little bit more of a scrap rather than just all zoning back and let's get in front of Norton and not let him take marks. I want to see Richmond actually take this game on and get closer to their opponents.
13: Tim English had 20 disposals last week against the Gold Coast Suns. That's the first time he's done so since round one. And Marcus Bontempelli loves playing against the Tigers. He averages 30 disposals and two goals in the last three times these two sides have faced off. Do we judge the Bulldogs, in your opinion, Berkey, too harshly? I mean, Cody Waitman's been out for the majority of the season. He plays his sixth game tonight. They're five wins and six losses against the top 10. And yet against the bottom eight, they're six wins and one loss. So Carlton is the only side they've lost to in the bottom brigade. So on paper, they should be able to comfortably account for the Tigers. And yet, it's just that curiosity. Are they vulnerable to a slip-up at some stage?
11: The issue for me for the Western Bulldogs, and I reckon it's been an issue for the last three, 4 years at least, is the bottom six players. They've got a very, very good top end. And we all look at the top end and say, why aren't they out there with the top teams? The contribution sometimes from that bottom six is not what it should be. You look at the bottom six of a Geelong, and I think the difference with Collingwood probably don't have the top end of Western Bulldogs have, but you know their bottom six are contributing over the last month at a good high level. You know, look at Ed Allen and Ned Long and these sort of guys that most people wouldn't know, but contributing at a high level. And the Western Bulldogs, to me, the gap between the Bontempellis and those guys is too big.
12: And you'd think with Tasmania coming in a couple of years, if two of those older brigade move on, is there enough sort of there kind of coming through for the Bulldogs? I'm not actually quite sure, but I remember watching the Tigers last week, and I hadn't watched a lot of Richmond this year, and I was actually quite disappointed with kind of what I saw and how they played. It looked like Adam Muzay's coaching a system when he should be actually coaching contests. So tonight for the Tigers, I want to see a more physical, aggressive, play the Western Bulldogs in a bit of a shoebox. Play

0: contest game, and then the system sort of takes care of itself after that.
1: You've touched on it beautifully, Cal. So they lost by 70-odd points against Hawthorn last week. They've lost their last seven games. So their last win was against the Bombers back in round 11. And the record now for Adam Uze is starting to look quite damning. So after five wins last season, just the two this season, and his coaching record at 9 wins and 55 losses is actually the worst coaching record by any coach after 64 games. So Richmond fans coming along tonight, they want to see pressure, they want to see work rate, and they want to see the ability to see a game style they're trying to build on.
0: I think you've got to keep it pretty simple. Maybe say to this young group, let's just come in and win the tackle count. I don't know, something like that, is just keeping it really simple for this group. But last week, I thought defensively, Berkey, like they were just sort of stuck in between. They didn't know whether to actually like come forward and make a contest or fall back. And teams like Hawthorn just completely cut them up by foot.
2: And the one thing about the Western Bulldogs is they are a skillful team. They will cut you up with their feet if you start guarding grass.
1: And the Dogs particularly have been good under the roof so far this season. Matt Clinch and Lauren Borden to call the action. Cal Sinclair and Nathan Burke are your experts. The Dogs are also celebrating the club's Cultural Heritage Series game tonight. Ian Cohen's on the boundary for us tonight. Koza, they had all sorts of festivities taking place before the game.
3: They certainly did, Clinchy. Good evening to you and good evening, everyone. You're quite right. There was a number of different acts from different parts of the world, and it was fantastic to see. Toby Nankervis was the man that won the toss. He will kick to the left-hand end of your ABC app. There has been no late changes. Both of the teams are in their traditional outfit. The Tigers have got the white shorts and the Bulldogs have got the blue shorts on. And, of course, Tom Liberatore is going to be a big change in there. I don't think we're going to set any crowd records tonight, Clinchy, but the Tiger Army has certainly turned out and they're in good form. They believe there's hope.
1: That's what's to come. So can the Western Bulldogs look to make it three on the bounce? And can the Tigers show some fight? Here's Lauren Borden on ABC Sport.
4: Nankervis, who just tries to soccer it out of the middle straight to that man in Tom Liberatore, gets a little hand pass out and it works for Sanders in the hands of the Western Bulldogs. His hand pass hits Bailey Williams, who takes it, hand passes it across to Bramble, who's running along the broadcast wing of the ground. He can pop it to the top of the 50 for the Western Bulldogs. No mark can be taken. Kennedy can take it at the drop and just poke it into the right forward pocket. It bounces once and Anand can collect. Hand pass it across to Trainor, hand pass it to Foston, and it's the Tigers that can exit it out of defensive 50. Hand pass to Sonzi. He puts it long down the wing. Hot and flu. Couldn't take the mark. And then he's part of the tacklers that lay it on Bailey Williams. He's taken to the turf. It'll be a ball up. Broadcast side of the ground in front of the benches. No score yet in the early stages of this round 20 match.
1: English wins the tap. Bontempelli, who didn't have anyone alongside him at the last stoppage. Prestia gets down low. Takes it back for the Tigers. Hand pass away to Taranto. Kicks end over end up towards Houghton. Hand pass to Ross. Kicks inside 50. Awkward bouncing ball for Buku Kamas. It's Selwood's challenge to try and deal with as he's tackled and brought down. And the umpire will ball it up 40 metres out from the Tigers' goal. Nankervis gets there late. Wins the tap against English. Taranto threw his arms back. It's going to be a free kick for a hold. Umpire said it's going the way of Tim Taranto. He has it inside 50, out to the left.
2: Been kicking a few goals lately, so early on, fresh legs. This is not beyond him.
1: 11 goals, 13 so far this season. Berkey for probably the best of the Richmond players so far this season. And 27 disposals, 5 clearances out of behind last week against Hawthorn with his 8 tackles. And for many Richmond fans, they feel like he could be the next Tigers captain. As Tim Taranto looks to try and give them the perfect start. He won't quite have the journey to the goal line. There was a big fly from behind from Houghton and off hands. It goes out of play. The first score of the night is a behind. Richmond are on the board through 2 minutes.
0: Riley Sanders channeling his inner Scott Cummings with the glove. You a glove guy? I remember you were a glove for a while.
2: I had a broken thumb in round 2, so I kept playing, so wore a glove.
0: Yeah.
2: Just one.
4: For the season or for...
2: For the season, but...
4: Good memory.
0: It's a great memory for me.
2: Rather than actually get it fixed.
0: Who was a glove guy at the Saints? Was there any glove guys at the Saints?
2: Jamie Shanahan was a glove man.
0: Yep.
4: Doggies have worked it out to centre wing. Ball goes out of bounds and we'll have a throw-in. English and Nankervis run forward to meet a bit of a shallow throw-in. Nankervis takes it, hand passes it across to Sonzi, back in the side. So is Liberatore, wraps him up and Libba wins it, holding the footy against Sonzi.
0: Maybe for our listeners out there, text in random players who wore gloves back in the day. I'd be very curious to see who we can come up with.
4: Travis Cloak's the first one that comes
0: Travis
4: to mind.
0: Yes. Quinton Lynch is another one.
1: Yes.
4: So Liberatore puts it down looking for Ed Richards.

0: For a lasso free.
1: Potato chopping of the arms.
0: Oh, chopping of the arms against Ross as Liberatore gets a flat kick inside forward 50. Norton tried to grab it. Falls down to Artie Jones. His hand pass chopped off by Anand. Hand passes it straight to Prestia. Gets driven into the turf. Sanders then does the tackling as well to wrap the footy up inside forward 50. After wrapping up Banks, and it'll be a ball up about 30 metres away from attacking goal for the Dogs.
2: English rises early, but Nankervis does the clearing work. The kick is smothered. Swansea trying to knock it out. Sanders comes in from the side and lays the tackle. The umpire will ball it up just 15 metres out from the Western Bulldogs goals. Saturday footy on ABC Sport. Nankervis bounces into English, tries to win down the tap, and in the end has to do his own roving. Tackled by Norton as he squeezes a kick into the middle of the ground. Mansell didn't get it first time. Now gets a half pass away to Ross. Through the middle of the ground go the Tigers. Half pass to Lawler. Opens up play to Tom Brown. He looks up. Lafau running towards the teeth of goal. And McKelty Lafau takes the mark. As Buslinger was trying to keep up with him. He was out the back, Lafau, and he hugged it to his chest.
3: That passage of play and transition from defence, if that was Richmond last week, they would have bombed that to the spare where had Brook and Karmas is sitting there. But to their credit, they worked it up by hands and their forwards, I tell you what, they worked very, very hard back, and you were just a little bit nervous with what they were going to do with ball in hand. But either way, it paid off.
2: Lafau from directly in front puts through the opening goal of the night the way of the Tigers. It comes 4.5 minutes in, and Richmond have the only two scores of the match. 1-1-7 to the Western Bulldogs yet to score. McKelty Lafau leads the way for the Tigers this season with 17 goals, 6, which is the equal fewest goals scored for the Tigers by this stage of the season since 1999. So 27 years ago.
3: I think he's been a pretty handy addition. Like, he's been a serviceable player. I thought last week in an average result for Richmond, he actually played quite well and really put a fair bit of effort. He's probably the player they need for this young group. Someone, you know, physical, mature, a bit more big-bodied, and man, it's good that he hit the scoreboard.
0: Jack Ross standing alongside Marcus Bontempelli right in the centre of Dockland Stadium. The umpire tosses it up. Nankervis rises high. It's a little tap out to Taranto, who tried to tap it towards Ross. In the end, he pushed it along the ground on his hands and knees. Picked up by Sanders of the Western Bulldogs. Hand passes it to Richards. Puts the kick in the left forward pocket. Norton needs to run onto it. Taps it cleverly to Waitman, who gets rid of his opponent. Hand passes it to Bontempelli. Hand pass back to Norton on the left. Beautiful finish from Aaron Norton. The Western Bulldogs get the quick reply. And Richmond's lead is just cut back to one behind. It means this is the 30th consecutive game that Aaron Norton has scored at least a goal in it. Richmond ahead by 1 point, very early stages of this match. 1-1-7 the Tigers, the Doggies, with their first goal through Aaron Norton. 1 straight, 6 minutes played in the first.
4: Western Bulldogs at centre bounces are trying to be very, very tricky. They've got Hines lining up on the wing, and let's see if he does it again. But every centre bounce so far, he starts right at the defensive corner of the centre square. And as soon as the ball gets thrown up, he shoots directly straight into the back line. And the highest Western Bulldogs defender shoots straight into the middle, leaving the Richmond player completely on the wing all by himself.
2: He does just that, as Berkey described, in the middle of the ground.
4: That's his player right there.
2: Yeah, Ross gets a hand pass out. Prestia cuts around a couple of tacklers, including Frazier, long to the goal square. Buku Kamas tried to go back with a flight. Hines is now tackled. Tom Lynch got him. Ball spills clear. Caulfield is brought down. And Richmond have it locked inside their forward 50, just 20 metres out from goal.
3: Is that a bit arrogant?
4: I'm struggling to see the benefit of it at this point.
3: Waste of energy.
4: Yeah, it's...
2: Tap comes down the way of Prestia, trying to break away from Marcus Bontempelli, dodging and weaving. He loses possession. It goes out of play in the left forward pocket. It's almost sort of conceding that their back line has some issues.
4: Yeah, just getting an extra player straight from the bounce and leaving a player on the wing. And that time it burnt them because the spare winger ended up kicking it inside 50.
2: So you'd imagine the plan is to try and get Buku Kamas free, and yet he's alongside Lafau at the moment.
3: But I think if he had issues with their defence, they wouldn't have someone bursting off centre half back. So I can't get my head around that either, Berkey.
2: Maybe they feel like they'll win the clearances, and yet Richmond have been up for that challenge. Richards squeezes a kick out of the congestion. Taken in the end by Caulfield. Gets the hand pass to Frazier, sends it up the wing. Richmond re-emerge with the footy. Taken by Tyler Swansea. Kicks inside 50. And then from the side, the mark is taken by Michael Selwood. And a chance for the Dogs to move it from half back. Richmond by a point.

0: As Bontempelli takes the mark.
1: He chooses to kick it back into the defensive 50. Able to find O'Donnell, who can switch it across to the City side wing. Finding Karmas. Just stubs the kick forward. And Caulfield's on the lead marks. Still 50 metres out from defensive goal. He kicks it further down the wing and finds Frazier, who wants to move the footy inboard. It's not the best kick of all time. It makes it hard for Selwood. It was Mansell coming in, putting on the pressure, and then he puts the tackle on as well and stops the footy in the centre of Dockland Stadium for a ball up.
2: Really well done by Mansell. He read the kick coming in, made a contest, and best he could do was halve it for a ball up.
1: Quite a bit of spark since coming back from that fractured wrist a couple of weeks ago. As the ball's tossed up, Sonzi takes it, skies the footy, almost hits the roof as it hits the top of the attacking 50. Santos is there to clean it up, though, and hand pass it away to Buslinger, who puts the footy down to centre wing to Waitman, who is infringed upon and fallen on top of as well. He takes it and then hand passes it across to Sanders, who moves it on quickly to Kennedy, standing in some space at right half forward. Just stabs the pass forward to Dolan, who couldn't take the mark, lost and hot on his heels, wins the footy and is taken over the line for a throw-in. Half forward for the Western Bulldogs, kicking towards the Coventry end in this first quarter. Richmond ahead by 1.9 minutes played in the opening term.
0: If you want to get in touch with us throughout the night, 0437 774 774. Cal Sinclair wants to know, which players can you remember wearing famously the glove? Nan Curvis wins down the tap for the Tykes, but it's sharked by Ed Richards. Sends the Dogs inside 50. Broad attacked it. Chest out. Can't keep it in play as his hand pass to Swansea goes over the boundary line.
1: Michael Jackson? Wearing gloves?
0: Yeah. Or the stage and show.
3: Oh, the actual Michael Jackson. Oh, sorry. I thought there was... I was trying to think.
2: Would have been a speedy winger, yeah. I reckon. Not really in and under. More of an outside player.
0: And Curvis got it down to Swansea. Hand pass over his shoulder. He heard the voice. The kick from Jaden Short up towards the wing. Tom Lynch can't march. Spills out. Richmond have the numbers and a free kick going the way of Sam Grill on the bottom of the pack. Taken high. As it left half back. Richmond leading by a point. Goals through LaFau and Norton to start proceedings. Sends it out to Dion Prestia. In his 16th year, the three-time Premiership Tiger, as Prestia veers out to the right, sends it as long as he can up the wing. Lynch is the target, crashing into Buku Karmas. Can't complete the mark. Liberatore's hand pass to Frazier, to Buslinger, back to Liver, to Bontempelli across half-back, and now Buslinger looks to switch to the outer side. Sends it out to Norton, who juggles the mark.
1: Norton's got it just backwards of centre wing. Wheels around and puts it on his left boot, close to the boundary line. Kennedy marks. And in standing the mark, and Kennedy kicks over here and into the left forward pocket for the Doggies. Lob standing there, easily moved coming off the footy, and marks for the Western Bulldogs.
2: Yeah, really good kick in then, because he recognised the height mismatch with Rory Lobb and his opponent, so put it to Rory's advantage and he didn't let him down. So there wasn't a lot of space, so you've got to actually give your teammate the best advantage that they can. So that was kicking it in the air.
1: Left forward pocket, Rory Lobb is offline to the near side. And that's the Western Bulldogs' first minor score for the evening. It draws scores level here at Docklands. 11 and a half minutes played in the first term. It's Saturday night footy on ABC Sport.
0: As the Tigers clearing kick is almost a turnover. Crashing into the turf was Hines in the end. Got on the back of Swansea. Norton takes it back. Out pass to Hines. Tackled by Tom Brown holding the ball. Richmond win it back in the back pocket. Just one possession too many in the end. Tom Brown will take the free kick for the Tigers in the left back pocket. Kicks out to Jaden Short. Scores level, 1-1-7 apiece. Sends the Tigers up the wing. Vlosten takes the mark in front of Frazier. Richmond's number one turns and comes inboard. Spots up Sam Grill. Has it between wing and half back for the Tigers. So Lynch and LaFau, the two deepest targets. Sends it in that direction with Seth Campbell at the feet. Lynch in front, towering mark. Just held his position in front of O'Donnell. And having ticked off that career milestone last week, maybe that's released a bit of the pressure on Tom Lynch, with a 500 career goal having been achieved. He'll go back out to the left, shoot from right on 50.
2: It's probably good that his first shot at goal is going to be kicking from around about 52. Takes away the pressure of that 30-metre kick, which, to be honest, could go anywhere.
0: 9 disposals, 1-1 last week against the Hawks, so trying to have more of an impact for this Richmond side. He starts out to the right, beautifully strikes it, and carries the journey comfortably. The Tigers.

0: with two of the first three goals of the match to take back the lead by 6 points. They're 2-1-13 to the Bulldogs 1-1-7. Ahead of Berkey and Cal Sinclair, Ian Cohen on the boundary.
1: Well, we might be at a Bulldogs home game, but the Tiger Army are now really starting to believe. They're up and off their plastic after a couple of goals. And speaking of gloves, we're at a Tigers match. I reckon Richo wore one, and I reckon Adam Uze wore one as well.
0: It's a good shout, Koza. Rodney in Bay 6. He reckons he's six rows behind you. Had Richo, Tony Campbell, Adam Uze, and Brett Evans as his nominees for players who wore the glove.
2: I think Gary Ablett Sr.
0: Yes.
2: Had the glove there for a while, particularly in the 94, 95 seasons.
0: Neil from Coburg on the SMS 0437 774 774 said, did Don Scott try them? Did you see any of his career, Berkey?
3: Settle down. Us Stew in the back of the box.
4: Back in the middle, Bonten Valley with a kick inside forward 50 for the Western Bulldogs. Norton got a hand to it, punched it away. It'll be a throw in inside the forward arc for the Doggies. Richmond ahead by 6 points.
2: Who was the Melbourne defender?
3: Tony Campbell.
2: Yes.
0: Yep.
3: He was one of the first, I think.
2: Yep.
4: The Western Bulldogs attack. The ball gets tossed in. Artie Jones chasing after it, collects it. Hand passes it out to West. He's outside attacking 50 now. Gets taken to the turf by Bloston. No free kick, but Lawler will pick it up. Hand pass it across to Brown. He can kick it to Sonzi in the hands of the Tigers. Sonzi hand passes back towards Banks, and then he kicks it to Sonzi, who marks right in front of the Richmond interchange gate.
3: This is far better from the Tigers than last week. They're actually putting pressure on the ball carrier.
4: He thumps it right down to left half forward. To no one really in particular. Nick Caulfield was there, easily able to mop up the footy for the Dogs. Chips backwards to O'Donnell, and he flares it to the outer side of the ground. The mark's taken by Croft. Croft goes with a long kick right down the outer wing. English will take the mark, hand pass it across to Bontempelli, who's going for a run down the wing. A little kick will find Dolan right at left half forward for the Doggies. Kicks it inside, forward 50. Kennedy marks, almost goes to play on. It'll go back and have his shot from the left forward pocket at a similar spot to where Rory Lobb had a kick at goal a couple of minutes ago.
2: I watched the forward movement of Kennedy and Norton. They split the defender, I think it's Annan, beautifully. Norton could have been very selfish and just let up there, but he just got the defender caught in two minds, and it freed up Kennedy just to be spot up, basically uncontested.
4: Coming off three goals against Gold Coast last week, puts this one towards the sticks and hits the right goalpost. It's left shaking. Richmond's lead cut back to 5 points, 15 minutes played in the first.
0: So the Tigers look to bring the ball back into play. Tom Brown into the back pocket for Jaden Short. He waits for the lead to present. Centres it in the end. To Cumming. That kick a little loose for Ross. Now Kennedy tries to knock it on to Dolan. The Dogs take it back. Frazier has to get it over the top of Lawson. Knocked it down to Richards. Hand pass to Liberatore. Kicks towards the goal square. Riley West back with a flight. Takes the mark just 12 metres out directly in front.
3: Well, the kick wasn't that bad coming out of defence for the Tigers. It was just a Tiger player just dropped the mark and put it down, and the Bulldogs will make you pay if you're sloppy with your skills.
0: And Riley West looking to put the Bulldogs in front as he comes in from 15 metres out, and he sends it up to the second tier. West puts through his 14th goal of the season. It's been an interesting season for him. Goalless in his first six games after opening round, then kicked goals in the next seven. And has struggled in recent weeks to really have the same impact he has in previous seasons after last year kicking 39 goals in season 2025 to be the third leading goal kicker for the Bulldogs. The Bulldogs by a point, 2-2-14 to the Tigers, 2-1-13. Cal Sinclair and Nathan Burke with you on ABC Sport.
2: It's a good start. 39 goals last year, particularly in that high half forward role. He's got a few more midfield minute times this year, but you are right, Clinchy. West has been under the pump, but they do pursue with him, don't they? They've never sent him back to the VFL, not to my knowledge anyway. He's probably had some form that's warranted it, but either way, yeah.
3: I'd like to see him get more in the middle.
4: The Doggies take the lead for the first time today. tossed up. Bailey Williams tries to gather it, can't take clean possession. Frazier's there to pick it up and hand pass it to Ed Richards. We'll put another ball inside 50 for the Dogs. Lob, front position, two hands, brought the ball to ground. Westy's lurking, picks it up, hand passes it to Lob. Hand pass to Liberatore, taking in a tackle. Still gets a hand pass out behind him, but it's picked up by Campbell of the Tigers. Hand passes it out to Grill, and he can chip it out to Piker. Marking it left half back for Richmond and able to just slow things down. Just his second game of AFL footy. Piker puts it right down the wing towards Short, who puts a footy to the top of the 50. It's sat up in the air for a while. English comes in, takes it for the Dogs, hand passes it away. Mansell's there to rove it, though. Picks it up. He loses possession of the footy. And then it's taken by Williams, hand passes it to Karmas, and he can put a long ball right down the wing to a pack that'll form. And Broad was sitting there, marked for the Tigers.
0: He wants to try and move it quickly because Jaden Short's free on the wing, sends it up in that direction. The Bulldogs by a point, 2-2-14 to Richmond 2-1-13. Matt Clench and Lauren Borden calling the action, and Cohen down the boundary. Cal Sinclair and Nathan Burke with you for Saturday Night Footy on ABC Sport. Boston in the middle of the ground for Broad. Chips it over the top. Dion Prestia has it, but has just about everyone on the field in front of him. So they haven't really moved this all that quickly, and it's allowed the Bulldogs to park the bus. Out wide to the broadcast wing. Boston takes the mark. He's got no real other option but to chip it inboard to Broad. So if you're not going to run at the opponent and it makes it hard, your skills are going to have to be on song. And so Broad's just going to kick it laterally.
2: This is like soccer.
0: It is.
2: This is like the World Cup.
0: Oh, and then Brown turns it over. So this is what the Bulldogs are waiting for.
2: Make him pay. Got to make him pay.
0: Takes the intercepting mark. Kicks out in front of Buddy Jones. Three Tigers chasing him. Oh. Jones at full tilt. Can't curl it back. Misses to the right-hand side. A minor score. That was the fast break, wasn't it? They forced the error from the Tigers, and Artie Jones normally can't be caught, but on this occasion, he couldn't finish. The Dogs by 2 points, 20 minutes gone, opening term.
4: So Tom Brown brings it in, just chips it to the right back pocket. He's able to find Luke Traynor. He spears a pass forward of him, and Taranto holds onto it. He's getting some close opposition. Goes with an underground hand pass across to Traynor. Lob gets a fingertip to that, and that'll be just inside forward 50. We'll have a throw-in for the Western Bulldogs. So Dogs ahead by 2 points. Ball inside their forward 50. Western Bulldogs home game at Docklands tonight. Tossed in, Nankervis and English in the ruck. English gets the tap out. Ricochets back to Nankervis, who can't really get any clean position. Richards will pick it up for the Western Bulldogs. Hand passes into some space. Short's there to collect. He gets taken in a tackle by Dolan, held on to. And we'll have a ball up inside forward 50 for the Western Bulldogs. Ahead by 2 points, we've ticked into time on in this Saturday night clash at Docklands.
0: Thrown up, English wins down the tap. Riley West has to become the tackler and locks the ball in the left forward pocket for the Bulldogs. Ralph Smith gives the ball back to the umpire and he throws it aloft once more. Nankervis wins it down, Waitman on the move. And all of a sudden it's become a stoppage game as the Dogs have it. Trapped inside their forward 50. Third stoppage in quick succession. Nankervis wins down the tap. Liberatore gets it out to Frazier, to Richards. Feeds it back to the 50. Bailey Williams gets the hand pass away. Croft out to the left. Eyes the goals and misses to the left-hand side. And a minor score. The Bulldogs lead by 3 points. The Tigers have won one of their last 13 games here at Docklands.
4: I'm getting correspondence coming from England about gloves. Clinchy.
0: Yes.
4: Warren Treadray.
0: Yes. Oh, great shout.
2: Should have got that one earlier.
4: Yeah, that's an obvious one, isn't it? It's always obvious when it comes up. As Richmond still stuck with the footy inside their defensive 50. Brown brought it into Taranto. He puts plenty on this kick. It's a bit of a flat one, but it finds Lawler, who marks. You might be able to hear the crowd's desperate for 50 as Coffield just held on to Lawler a little longer than normal. Back edge of the square. Lawler puts it close to the boundary and can find Lynch. Still a long way from home for Richmond. Goal number 500 in the last quarter last week. Takes his kick and goes inboard, and he finds Tom Brown. He's sitting at about centre wing.
3: They've just got to get it in there. These days, it is so easy to get a free kick as a tall forward. Just bang it in there.
4: Well, Brown just puts it into a forward 50 contest, and in the end, it gets tapped out of bounds, but at least it works out as a stoppage for them, which could work all the same for the Tigers. They're down by 3 points. They did lead in the early stages of this match after kicking the first goal through McKelty-Lafau, but it's now the Dogs ahead by three.
3: They're just looking to be too perfect, the Tigers.
0: Thrown in, Nankervis takes front position against English, tries to get it down towards Taranto. Gathered by Bramble, hand pass to Liberatore. They end up rushing through behind. So a two-point lead the way of the Bulldogs. More of your suggestions on the SMS, 0437 774 774 for players who have worn the glove in the past. Nigel Smart from the Crows comes to mind. That's from one listener. Let us know your name so we can acknowledge where you're tuning in from.
4: Do you remember the controversy about the gloves too when
0: the
4: they started
0: ones.
4: To ban the sticky gloves? That
0: yep.
4: was it.
3: I think that was Travis Cloak had the sticky one.
4: Yes, yep.
0: It was like that Velcro, wasn't it?
4: Oh, so Western Bulldogs are working it through their defensive 50 until the kick out comes to Frazier, who's got it right in the corridor, hand pass to Bramble, who goes for a run, just dabs the kick forward and finds Waitman, who wants to play on quickly. He puts it inside forward 50 and turns it over.
2: That was a nothing kick, like rushed, hardly looked, didn't even give his forwards an opportunity to come at the footy.
4: So Rechko easily marks for Richmond, then puts it towards Mansell, who makes a contest of it, but punches it over the boundary for a throw-in at half forward for the Western Bulldogs. There's a bit of afters as well. Mansell's having a bit of a push and shove with Busslinger, and of course Tom Liberatore is getting involved in it all.
0: Thrown in, English and Nankervis wrestle for front position. English from behind wins down the tap. Frazier over his head. Got it to English. Kicks it into the pocket. West down low. On the half volley, can't gather. Boston works his way to the front. Fends off West. Gets the hand pass away. Across half back to Ranto. Inboard to Nankervis. Now to Boston. Looks into the middle of the ground. And Dion Prestia has a metre or so on Bontempelli. Broad kept running. So he links the hand pass over the top. Didn't take it cleanly. Now Dolan lays the tackle. Ball spills out. Getting down low, Artie Jones was taken high. They take the advantage. Hand pass to Bailey Williams in the middle of Docklands. Takes a bounce, looks inside 50. Then Waitman is the target. Worked underneath it by Tom Brown. Racing after it, lob. Good tackle on Trainer. Ball spills clear. Brown just gets a hand pass away to Ross. Liberatore's tackle over the shoulder. Ross ducks out of it. Hand pass away to Trainer. Links up with Taranto across halfback. They're trying to hand pass their way out of defence. Ross left halfback. He cuts on his right. Sends it up to LaFowl. A one on two. English in from the side. Takes the mark. Supporting Caulfield, and the Bulldogs take it back.
4: English just chips backwards where he can find Caulfield. And again, they'll switch it through their defensive 50. Hand passes it, comes across to Bustling up. He puts it out to left half back. And it's a good mark taken in the end. Mansell's putting on a little bit of pressure on O'Donnell. But he takes the mark. Back edge of the centre square. Western Bulldogs lead by 2 points. A couple of minutes left in this opening term. Kicks it out wide to Karmas. Still backwards of halfway for the Western Bulldogs. Just eases the kick forward and finds Kennedy. And then Kennedy, with a 20-metre kick forward, was looking for Artie Jones. He could find it. Oh, he tapped it down. Then Bontempelli went in, tapped it again. It's Richmond that emerges with the footy via Prestia. Hand pass to Banks, hand pass to Taranto. A little flick back to Anand. And he puts it on the boot this time, all the way back to centre wing. Dogs have the numbers, can bring it to ground. But it's Mantle who picks it up. Campbell, rather, who picks it up for Richmond, chips it inboard, and he's able to find Ross, who marks for the Tigers. He hand passes it away to a running Prestia, who runs all the way to centre half forward, then kicks to the top of the goal square. There were three Western Bulldogs players all around Mansell, and it's tapped through by the Doggies players for a minor score. It's Western Bulldogs ahead by 1 point, 26 minutes played in the opening term.
3: Technically, that's a free kick. You can't shepherd somebody out from the marking contest and the ball hits the ground.
0: Busslinger brings the Dogs back into play, into the pocket for Caulfield, kicks up to Selwood. The Bulldogs leading by a point. Richmond have only led at quarter time on three occasions in 2026. They've only won two games of the season, so not that surprising. Nankervis can't take the mark, it spills in the middle of the ground. Down low, Prestia tries to rip it away. Liberatore wrestling at the bottom of the pack as well, and the umpire will ball it up. The Dogs 2-4-16 to Richmond 2-3-15. 27 minutes gone in the opening term on ABC Sport. Lob wins down the tap to Liberatore. Didn't get much purchase on the kick. Down low, Banks gets it for the Tigers. Hand pass to Prestia, had a fresh airy. Bontempelli takes it back for the Dogs. Hand pass to Dolan around his body. Great mark, Trainer. Flying over the top of Aaron Norton, as Norton does so often to his opponents. And Luke Trainer with a confidence-building mark.
4: Chips it backwards towards Nathan Broad. And he's able to find Short, who just chips it outside of the attacking 50. Was looking for Grill, who couldn't take the mark. It's kept in play by Bramble, who moves it on to Liberatore. He gets nudged off the footy. Richards has a go at it. And in the end, Selwood takes it for the Dogs. Hand passes it towards Karmas, who cleverly kicks it off his boot and flies it into the forward 50 where Fraser marks. There was a bit of luck involved in that, where the Western Bulldogs will have a kick after the quarter time siren to move ahead by 7 points.
2: Piers, there's a bit of luck in that, wasn't there? Just he was under a lot of pressure, and just that half volley, if he probably bent over, he would have done a hamstring. I know the exact movement that would have got him, but either way, sometimes you just get lucky.
4: Yep. And
2: Joel Fraser gets his chance.
4: Maybe a goal assist coming up for Buku Karmas, but Joel Fraser lets go over the footy from 50 metres out, and he's off to the left. So that means the halftime margin will have Western Bulldogs ahead by 2 points, 2-5-17, leading the Tigers 2-3-15. They traded blows in the opening term. It was Richmond that kicked the first goal via McCulty Lafau, and Aaron Norton got the Western Bulldogs on the board. A couple of minutes later, Tom Lynch kicked a goal for the Tigers, and then it was Riley West for the Western Bulldogs that kicked the most recent goal in that term, coming at the 16-minute mark of the first quarter. But Western Bulldogs ahead by 2 points at the first change, Clinchy.
0: Some of the glove wearer nominees on the SMS 0437 774 774, as asked by Cal Sinclair tonight. Ben from Perth, Guy McKenna was a glove wearer, one of the better defenders I've seen. John in Edgewater says you can buy a frame pair of Gary Ablett Senior's match worn gloves for the bargain price of $2,695. Hey. Isaac says Mike Pike wore a glove at times for the Swans.
2: Yep.
0: And Gemma says Adam Goods. Of course, the legendary Adam Goods. The Bulldogs leading by 2 points here at Docklands earlier today. Wins for the Blues by 13 points over the Gold Coast Suns. The Blues with their ninth win of the season. The Suns with their ninth loss consecutively. There were 8 lead changes throughout that match. Hawthorn by 93 points over the Bombers. Jack Gunston booted his career 600th goal. And earlier it was the Sydney Swans who defeated the Giants by 51 points. In the Battle of the Bridge, Errol Goulden led the way with 41 disposals and 7 clearances. The Doggies by 2 points here at Docklands. This is Saturday Night Footy on ABC Sport.
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0: Axel didn't get it first time, now gets a hand pass away to Ross. Through the middle of the ground go the Tigers. Hand pass to Lawler. Opens up play to Tom Brown. He looks up. Lafau running towards the teeth of goal, and McKelty Lafau takes the mark. Lafau from directly in front puts through the opening goal of the night the way of the Tigers.
4: Richards puts the kick in the left forward pocket. Norton needs to run onto it. Taps it cleverly to Waitman, who gets rid of his opponent. Hand passes it to Bontempelli. Hand pass back to Norton on the left. Beautiful finish from Aaron Norton. The Western Bulldogs get a quick reply.
0: Sam Brill has it between wing and half back for the Tigers. So Lynch and Lafau, the two deepest targets. Sends it in that direction with Seth Campbell at the feet. Lynch in front. Towering mark. Just held his position in front of O'Donnell. Starts out to the right. Beautifully strikes it and carries the journey comfortably. The Dogs take it back. Frazier has to get it over the top of Lawson. Knocks it down to Richards. Hand pass to Liberatore. Kicks towards the goal square. Riley West back with a flight. Takes the mark just 12 metres out directly in front. Riley West looking to put the Bulldogs in front. As he comes in from 15 metres out, and he sends it up to the second tier.
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0: The Dogs by 2 points at quarter time. 2-5-17 to Richmond, 2-3-15. Matt Clinch and Lauren Borden calling the action. Ian Cohen down on the boundary. Cal Sinclair and Nathan Burke, your experts. So a tight tussle under the lid, but the Dogs hold a narrow advantage, Berkey.
3: Yeah, tight tussle. Not an inspiring tussle by any stretch. let's be totally honest here. But what I'm liking, the difference between the Tigers last week and this week is they're not just all sitting back and allowing the Western Bulldogs to have 50 more possessions and 40 uncontested marks, which is what I've seen them do recently. Marks 32 to Western Bulldogs, 30 to the Tigers, which is not too bad. What I want to see from the Tigers is just take a few more risks. Once here in front of us, they had the ball backwards of centre. They kicked the ball long down to Tommy Lynch, who took a mark 45 metres out, went back and kicked the goal. Yep. Yet they haven't done that again since. Every time they've got the ball around the middle of the ground, they wanted to be perfect, and they went backwards and forwards and backwards and forwards, backwards and forwards. Eventually, get it in there. These days, it is so easy to get a free kick as a key forward. The ball hits the ground, you know, cause a ball up. Now you get an opportunity to get a stoppage goal. You've got good small players down there with Mansell and these sort of guys and Lawler that they can get inside the forward line, and Prestia, they can kick goals from a stoppage as well. But just going backwards and forwards, one, it's uninspiring to watch, and two, it doesn't allow you to actually score. So hopefully that is what Uze is telling them, because the Western Bulldogs are pushing back. They're giving them free ball through the middle. That has to end with an inside 50 at the moment. Inside 50s are 15 to 8. They've had the same amount of possessions, but almost double inside 50s from the Western Bulldogs. The Tigers should have at least 15, because that's the only way they're going to score in this game. They are chaining the ball well off the half-back line occasionally, which is a good thing to watch and see. The Western Bulldogs, to me, at the moment, they're just a little bit disjointed. I wouldn't say that they're playing their game style by any stretch yet, Cal.
7: No, definitely not. Like, personally, I'm finding the Tigers hard to watch. Like, when they're going inside 50, they're chipping it around the arc. They're too scared to sort of, like, take the game on and, I guess, you know, go inside 50 with a fair bit of pace and bit of pressure. But their kicking skills are just concerning. Like, long down the line, they're getting intercepted completely flat out. I'll take your point, Berkey. Like, their contest is far better than what it was last week. And, yep, completely agree. The Dogs have a little bit clunky and patchy to start this game off.
0: Bulldogs by 2 points as we get the second quarter underway. Now Curvis wins down the tap to Taranto. Shark by Sanders gets the 1-2 with Bailey Williams. And Sanders cuts to the right with that left hand in the glove. Sends it out to Riley West. And he takes the mark at right half back. Around the back, Bramble gives the hand pass to Busslinger. Sends it up the wing. Tim English runs into space. Was he over the boundary line? He was. Prestia doing the boundary umpire's work with the arm outstretched, and he'll take the free kick centre wing.
4: Celebrated his 250th game last week. And takes the footy, just thumps it on his boot. It's a long one all the way towards Tom Lynch, who had front position, brought the ball to ground. It's picked up by Busslinger, who hand passes it across to Davidson. A quick play from the Western Bulldogs. Kick gets it all the way to right half forward, West Marks. And just waits for his teammates to run ahead of him. 70 metres out from goal. He'll kick it down to a contest. Norton's there. Annan can punch it away for the Tigers. And Short's there to clean up the work of his teammates and put it through the goal for a minor score. Western Bulldogs lead is out to 3 points. Up behind the first score of this second term. Just a minute played Saturday night footy on ABC Sport.
7: Justin Longer. Or a glove, I reckon.
0: Yeah, yep. That's a good shout. There's more coming through for you as well, Cal. So you might have to give us a top three before the night's out.
7: Brett Allison as well, the Kangaroos.
0: Turn over here. Vorsten trying to clean it up, though, for the Tigers. Might have been a push in the back. No, not going the way. And Sam Cumming and the umpire will ball it up at left half forward for the Dogs. Lincoln from Ringwood, Glenn Archer. That's one I feel like we should have got. Mm-hmm. And the big Quinton Lynch from the West Coast Eagles wore the glove. Taken by Cooper Hines from the stoppage. Hand pass to Bontempelli. Kicks long towards the teeth of goal. Norton can't juggle the mark. Off hands. Umpire waving play on. Oh. Everyone stopped now. Vlosten lays the tackle.
3: I reckon he was stiff there.
0: You thought he had enough of it, Berkey?
3: Yep. Absolutely.
0: In fact, it was Annan who laid the tackle on Aaron Norton. Just 20 metres out from the Bulldogs' goal. English wins down the tap. Swansea gets a hand pass out to Prestia, who just tumbles a kick up the wing. Clears the foul. Bailey Williams tackled. Broke away from Mansell once, but not twice. Richmond take back the ball. They run the advantage. LaFoul forward to Lawler. He ran into Selwood, tackled, holding the ball. So they only gain 20 metres for that free kick. And a bit being said between Selwood and Lawler as well.
3: LaFoul, you're running forward, you're streaming inside 50, you've got one-on-one inside 50 that you try and over-invent a handball. Just get it to your key forward.
4: Selwood chips it to Bramble, who kicked it to English. Norton was following him over the line. So it'll be a throw-in. Nankervis just not letting English get up from his position.
3: I feel like we need a blue.
4: as English takes the free kick, kicks it inside forward 50. It just lands in Lobb's lap. And he'll mark and have a set shot from about 45 metres out from goal.
7: I'm happy Lobb took that mark because I felt like he had the perfect arc in the last contest he had to have a real run and jump it and break a contest, and he pulled out. But that's the versatility that Lobb's in the side for. Can go back and play in the ruck and play forward.
4: Has missed one so far this evening. This kick is offline to the right and just a minor score. The Doggies lead is out to 4 points. We can check in with Ian Cohen on the boundary.
1: Well, to Berkey's point, I think Toby Nankervis is trying to start one because he had plenty of venom in that particular tackle over the boundary with his counterpart, Tim English.
0: Thanks, Koza. Banks into short, and now Sam Cumming, who kicks very close to the boundary line. Banks just able to hold his body out in front and convince the boundary umpire is the right side of the line. And called a play on as Artie Jones runs at him. High kick up the wing, lobby in from the side. Non-officiating umpire says it's going to be Western Bulldogs free kick, and Lockie Bramble is going to take it. So he's at left half forward. Done all the attacking so far in this second quarter through 4 minutes. Bramble veers out to the right, sends it long towards the teeth of goal. Rory Lobb's there in the pack. Nankervis in front, spills down the way of Ed Richards, who jags it towards goal and puts through the Western Bulldogs' third goal. Finally, someone able to finish in front of the big sticks. And the Dogs extend their lead to 10 points, 3-7-25 to Richmond, 2-3-15.
3: Tim Turando is adamant that it was touched. He's telling all his Tiger players not to get back to the middle. He's saying, let's have a kick in here.
0: So they've had the only four inside 50s, the Bulldogs, so far in this second quarter. As no doubt the arc will have a look at this as the ball goes back to the middle.
7: Is it going up to the arc? Is it definitely gone up there for a look?
3: I think they look at them all, but he was pretty adamant that he touched it.
4: Before it even went through, the moment it came off Richard's boot, Taranto was appealing that he touched it.
3: Came from behind for the smother. Nope, all clear. Chuck it up. Good one, Nankervis. He just ran straight into it.
4: Well, keep a watch on that this evening. It's back in the middle. Prestia digs it out, hand passes it away, picked up by Cumming, and he can kick to right half forward for the Tigers. Lynch front position, held onto it for a couple of seconds, just couldn't complete the mark. Davidson picks it up for the Western Bulldogs, chips it out towards Bailey Williams, who marks. Left half back, the Dogs now ahead by double digits, 10 points their lead. Williams will put it to a pack forming at half forward, and Banks is there for the Tigers. Can take it and chip it into the middle where Nankervis marks. Hand passes it away to Ross, who takes it. Hand pass to Prestia. He has it in the centre of Docklands, where he'll now take his kick and put it to left half forward. It spills into a pocket that allows Ralph Smith to pick it up, square the kick. He was looking for Cumming, got punched away from him. Still inside forward 50 for the Tigers. Richards dives in, takes it for the Doggies. Hand passes it to Libber. Hand pass to Caulfield. He gets a hand pass away. He's looking for Selwood, who manages to get a kick out of defensive 50 for the Dogs. Kennedy can't mark. Sockers it away and puts it into some space. This will work for the Western Bulldogs here as Norton can pick it up.
0: He has to deal with Dion Prestia. Tries to tap it back to the advantage of Kennedy. In the end, Norton goes himself. Wins the footy across halfback. Hand pass too sharp for Kennedy. Now Liberatore was pumped into. Has had concussion issues in the past. He's slow to rise. Spills out the way of Trainer. Kept alive by Annan. Got it forward. And Grill sends the Tigers up towards half forward. LaFau flies in the pack. Spills down to the front, where Buku Kamas gets it away to Bailey Williams. Up the wing to Kennedy. Back to Bailey Williams. He takes a bounce and draws an opponent in Trainer. Hand pass away to Sanders, who cuts around Banks. Gets a hand pass forward to right half forward. Croft gives it back to Sanders. Another bounce. Gets to 50 at right half forward. Centering ball looking for Richards. Can't take the mark. It's Taranto. Davidson's the crummer. Snaps towards goal and he misses. Just missing the left-hand side of the left goalpost. It was a good build-up from the Dogs, but couldn't finish in front of goal. The Bulldogs leading by 11 points.
3: It was a good kick by Sanders. Everyone was looking back to the goal square, but just pulled it back 30 metres out. Probably should have ended in the goal there from that good bit of play.
4: Boston kicks it to the Docks wing, and Lynch will be able to mark this one. Second bite. At right half-back, Tom Lynch holding on to the footy.
3: I think he had second bite, but I don't think he had first bite.
4: And then he chips it to Sonzi, who's about 12 metres ahead of him. Sonzi goes short as well. He can find Jack Ross. couple of metres in from the boundary line in front of his teammates by the interchange bench. In the end, gets around Liberatore and will kick to Pack at right half forward. Mansell can get down, pick it up, try and gather it. He can't take it. It goes out of bounds. And it will be a throw-in at half forward for the Tigers. So the Doggies ahead by 11 points. The Tigers kicked two of the first three goals. And then it's the Western Bulldogs with the most recent run of two, but just one in this second quarter. We've played 8 minutes, and it's the Doggies ahead by 11 points. English and Nankervis contest the ruck. It gets punched away into some space where Cumming can pick it up. Quick hand pass to Brown, who quickly puts it on his boot and will send it inside 50 for the Tigers. Prestia, front position, was happy to see that one go over the line for a stoppage. Inside the Tigers attack. It's the Doggies ahead by 11 points. 8 minutes have been played in this second term. Saturday afternoon footy on ABC Sport.
0: 15 disposals for Dion Prestia, 12 for Ed Richards, 11.

0: Travis Wynn's down, that's out. Sanders locked up by Prestia and Lawler. And the umpire will ball it up. It's an 11-point lead the Dogs' way. Mankervis crashes into English once more. Spills out the way of Ross. Out pass to Seth Campbell. Kick is smothered by Bontempelli. It triples out to the boundary line where Richard sees it across. Ian Cohen on the boundary.
1: Sam Grill's just getting attended to. It looks like a left ankle. Both the doctor and the physio are working on it at the moment on the Tigers bench.
0: Trav from Queensland on the SMS, 0437 774 774. Peter Somerville from Essendon definitely wore the glove. Tribute to Riley Sanders tonight. English from behind wins down the tap, but Nankervis gathers. Hand pass too sharp for Lawler, brought down by Sanders. Bailey Williams gathers, sends a high ball up the wing. Waitman's outnumbered. 2-on-1. Broad takes the mark. With support from Trainer, he's kicking board, smothered by Artie Jones. Cleaned up in the end by Vlosten. It's the hand pass away to Trainer. Works it back to Kai Annan, who sends the Tigers up the wing, and Sonzi takes the mark.
2: So Tyler Sonzi with the footy, just inside the interchange gates. One of four inclusions for Richmond coming into this match. He chips it inboard, and he can find Ross. He's back in from his own concussion concerns. Kicks it inside forward 50. LaFau rises. A couple of hands. Couldn't hold on to the mark. Mansell comes in, takes it. Gets a little hand pass away. Bailey Williams collects, but has to get rid of the footy. Nankervis will bend down low and pick it up for the Tigers. Hand pass to Campbell. A little flick across to Lawler. Has to get rid of it quickly as he's being tackled. Nankervis with a crunching tackle on Davidson, who took the footy for the Western Bulldogs. And again, there's a little pushing and shoving, and Nankervis is involved in it. But it will be a toss-up inside forward 50 for the Tigers. Western Bulldogs ahead by 11.
0: English wins down the tap. Didn't get to Richards, though. Ross over his head for Richmond. Awkward bow for, ball for Tom Brown. Gathered on the half volley. Half pass back to Sonzi. Back to Prestia. On the wing. Sends it into the pocket. Mansell the target. Did good body work with Selwood, but couldn't reel in the mark. And it goes out of play in the right forward pocket.
3: Even that kick there, why are we kicking to Mansell 30 metres out in the pocket? That should be top of the goal square. If I'm Tommy Lynch, I'm saying, goodness me, boys, give me an opportunity, please.
0: An inaccurate Dogs, 3-8-26 to the Tigers, 2-3-15. The Dogs with 1-3 to Richmond yet to score in this second quarter. From the throw-in, spills the way of Ed Richards, kicks up towards half-back. Waitman called behind, spalled down by Trainer, gathered by Bailey Williams. Now pass it loose for Liberatore. Comes crashing in to Lawler, spills out the way of the Tigers. Liber works back once more, gets a kick up the wing. Too high for Artie Jones, and the intercepting mark taken by Nick Vlosten of the Tigers.
2: He kicks it inboard, and Tom Brown will mark. Still 70 metres out from goal. Spots something he likes in the right forward pocket. He was looking for where Lynch was running to. There were three Dogs around him, and they're happy to work it out of the bounds for a throw-in about 10 metres from around from the right behind post for Richmond.
3: It's where the Tigers desperately need another key forward just to attract attention.
2: Yep.
3: Tim English just goes back. He knows where exactly where to stand. They need somebody else. Just even if they're not a key forward, you've got to play that role and lead to the right spots.
2: Lynch does the ruck work and the roving himself. Takes it, tries to hand pass it to Lawler. Footy got intercepted. Frazier takes it, and he's taken to the turf by Piker for another ball up. 30 metres out from goal for the Tigers. Doggies ahead by 11 points, about 12 minutes played in this second term.
0: And on that, Berkey, LaFau's gone behind the ball for the Dogs to try and for the Tigers to try and offer some support. Bailey Williams gets a clearing kick up towards LaFau. He and Nick Vlosten work together to switch it back to centre-half back. That's where Broad takes the mark. Swings it across the half-back line. Taken by Jaden Short at the back edge of the centre square. The Bulldogs by 11 points. Just the one goal so far in this second quarter through 13 minutes. Banks now has it at left half-back. Waits for the leads to come. Sends it out into space. And the mark is taken by Rechko. Feeds it around the back. Back to Banks, who sends it up the wing. It's close to the boundary line, and Ralph Smith can't take the mark inside it. Out of bounds on the full. Free kick the way of the Dogs.
3: The work across the middle of the ground from the Tigers is outstanding. And the forward pressure coming out on the Bulldogs defenders is really, really good because they're getting repeat entry. But everything is going completely wide. No chance of scoring.
2: Caulfield stabs the pass to Bailey Williams, who has to hand pass it back to Caulfield. His kick just goes down the wing, clears everyone. And Richards is there to collect for the Western Bulldogs. Moves it on quickly. Inside forward 50. Spots up Davidson and hits him on the chest. Running back towards goal, Sam Davidson clunks the mark and will have a set shot from about a 45-degree angle, 15 metres out from goal.
4: and that's the

0: Bulldogs that we've come to know, when there is a turnover, the talents of guys like Bontempelli, in that case Richards, just putting the afterburners on. And Davidson, terrific reaction time. I watched him really closely, spreading really hard back to goal. Read that passage of play beautifully.
1: So Sam Davidson, should be an easy shot for him, and he doesn't miss. Davidson kicks his fifth goal for the season for the Western Bulldogs, and his side goes up by 17 points. 4-8-32 the Dogs, the Tigers 2-3-15. 15 minutes played in the second term. It's Saturday night footy on ABC Sport. Your experts, Cal Sinclair and Nathan Burke.
0: And Davidson, for me, Clinch here, we've watched him a little bit in the VFL this year. Just seems to be one of those players that is far too good for that level. But when it comes up to this level, needs to take his opportunities. He's not going to play those big midfield minutes like he does in the twos. But he gets to that sort of half-forward position. Taking opportunities in front of goal in that role are absolutely crucial.
2: He sort of lost his spot a little bit. He was a wingman for Luke Beveridge, and now those roles have been taken. So has to try and find a way to impact on the scoreboard. The Dogs have booted the last three goals of the match to open up a 17-point lead. LaFoul and Lobb in the ruck. It spills away of Ross, who slaps it forward, but only as far as Bontempelli. Out of the centre square, kicks looking for Artie Jones. Broad makes the spoil. Knocked away by Banks. Out towards halfback for the Bulldogs. Bontempelli rocks onto it. What a clean take. The Bont looks inside 50. Norton on the lead. Just starting to rise to the occasion. Marcus Bontempelli. A couple of involvements there, and it ends up in the hands of Aaron Norton. It gives him a thumbs up thanks to the pass.
0: Berkey?
3: I was trying to tell my players that I coach this afternoon, the difference between a good player and an average player is not what they do up here around your chest, it's what you do below your knees. And as we saw then, Bontempelli below his knees was perfect.
2: Aaron Norton in the left forward pocket, 40 metres out. He starts at left and it stays left. So one goal, one for Aaron Norton this afternoon. The Bulldogs leading by 18 points.
1: So you're just looking for it to recruit someone like a Marcus Bontempelli?
2: Yes.
3: In a year or two.
0: Play like Bont, basically.
1: Play like Bont.
0: Is your coaching strategy.
3: Yes.
0: Yes.
3: Okay. Yes. And if our salary cap goes up 15-fold.
1: So the Tigers brought it in, and then Bramble will get it back here from a contest at about left half forward for the Doggies. Holds onto it and then runs in from the boundary line. This one will just go to a hot spot. Plenty of players forming around it. LaFoul is in there, taps it away, gets it to Vlosten. He's wrapped up immediately by West, and it'll be a ball up inside forward 50 for the Western Bulldogs.
3: That's what I want to see the Tigers do. Get it to there, get a ball up, and try and make something out of nothing.
1: Tossed up, Taranto just tries to clear the footy from a defensive 50. Bramble again is there to collect. Inside forward 50 he goes. This one chopped off by Broad, who marks and just gives the Tigers a little time to steady to get this one outside of defensive 50. Western Bulldogs ahead by 18, second term.
2: He was called to play on Broad, stood off his line, so kicks out to the back pocket and Jack Ross takes the mark. So it's a little unclearer to see how Richmond want to try and move the ball. Ross long up towards Lynch and LaFoul. Selwood rises in the pack, makes the spoil, kept alive by Campbell. Hand pass to Swansea, gathers it behind his back and then looks up towards half forward. The kick isn't a good one for Tom Lynch. And O'Donnell takes the intercepting mark. His kick on the instep was a poor one. Busslinger has to fend off the tackler. Turns it over. Lynch takes it back. Combining with Seth Campbell, but Liberatore intercepts. It's a half pass away to Busslinger, and he does the reverse. Fends off Seth Campbell. Kicks across the face of goal. Risky ball for Croft. He also breaks the tackle. Got it back to Caulfield. In the back pocket for the Dogs. Kicks up to Dolan. And eventually they're out of jail here with a mark at right half back. And Frazier's on the overlap.
1: Frazier goes for a run, puts it on his boot. He can spot up West, who marks this at right half forward. Was going at a quick pace, is able to stop himself, and then hand passes to Frazier, who's made up some ground to run alongside him. Absolutely spears the pass into Norton in the right forward pocket. And Aaron Norton will have another shot at goal. He's got one, and he's missed a couple of others.
3: Well, twice Richmond players wrapped up Western Bulldogs players, and we thought, that's it, they've got it. And then they let him go and let him get a handball out. And that's what happens. Ball goes zooming down the other end. But Aaron Norton's timing of his leading is
0: good enough.
3: Very, very good.
1: Likes playing against Richmond too. Aaron Norton averages 2.6 when he takes on the Tigers. Has one already tonight. He can't get that second one at the moment. He just misses this one off to the right-hand side. The Doggies' lead is out to 19 points, a game high in this second term. 19 minutes played in the second. It's a Saturday night footy on ABC Sport.
2: Walston brings the Tigers back into play for Jaden Short, who then chips it up the wing. And Sam Cumming takes the mark. He's going to return it back to Walston. Has it 30 metres out from his defensive goal. Bulldogs lead by 19 points. Biggest lead of the match so far. Kick out towards Swansea on the bounce. Has to try and knock it on to Taranto. Getting in the middle was Dolan. Hand pass to Waitman. Got a hand pass away to Croft. Links up with Dolan. Inside 50. Hand pass to Bramble. Tried to chip it towards Kennedy. In the end, the mark's going to be taken by Riley West. He was the player leading out from the goal square. Kennedy was trying to race back. And Kai Annan was the one trying to deal with two Bulldogs who were off the lead.
0: He's having a good game, Riley West. He's getting up the ground. He's taking really two really, really great marks today. Now he's getting shots on goal. Having a real good impact.
2: 2.5 so far in this quarter for the Western Bulldogs. So Aaron Norton has 1-2. Riley West to become a multiple goal kicker. From 15 out, 45 degree angle. He pokes through his second. And the Dogs have 4 unanswered goals in the match. 3 in this second quarter. And they now lead by 25 points. 5-10-40 to the Tigers. 2-3-15. On Saturday Night Footy on ABC Sport, you with Nathan Burke and Cal Sinclair.
3: Well, a couple of minutes ago, I was just about to remark that the disposals for both teams were the same. And in the last 2 minutes, I think the Bulldogs have jumped out around about 15-16 ahead. They're just starting to dominate and lock the ball inside their forward half. And the Tigers are very unimaginative in how they're bringing the ball out of their defensive 50. I like to see them get the ball from one side to the other, take a few more risks through the middle.
2: I mentioned for Riley West, that's his 15th goal for the season. It's also his 100th goal in his 99th game. So he ticks off that career milestone.
1: And Curvis palms it down to Taranto, gets it down to Campbell. He can't move the ball along cleanly to a teammate. English will pick up for the Western Bulldogs. His hand pass will be picked up by Liberatore. Hand pass to Karmas. Hand pass to Davidson. In the centre of Dockland Steele. He kicks it out to Richards, who can hand pass it to Bailey Williams. Gets a kick away as he's being tracked. The kick's affected, though, as he's under pressure, and Short's there to intercept it for Richmond. Just chips it forward and finds Prestiera. Will kick it out to the outer wing. Was looking for Piker. Croft came over the top of him, punched the ball down. It'll stay in the hands of the Tigers, though, as Broad picks it up. Hand passes it back to Piker. He gets the cheers from some people who have come out to watch his second game. Was trying to find Campbell. And it's Bramble that picks it up and gets a shove as well. And Bramble will get the free kick for the Western Bulldogs. Chips backwards into defensive 50. Finds Karmas all alone, and again, the Doggies are able to complete the switch as he kicks it across to Hines, chips it out to Frazier, and he'll kick right down the wing. Bontempelli in the end just leaves it for English, who can take it and move the ball on quickly.
2: Now pass back to Frazier, possession number 15 coming up for him. Waitman, the target, lunging forward, can't complete the mark. In fact, the umpire says it goes out on the full. The juggling attempt, he says, came off his boot. Now the field umpire and the boundary umpire are just going to have a chat.
0: Here we go.
2: Sort of sums up a bit of the standard of this game at various stages. It was a great desperate effort from Cody Waitman as he's got the hands on his hips.
3: We need 3 of them and they can't decide now they're going upstairs.
2: But did it come off his boot?
3: You've got 3 of you there. Just make a call.
2: So the left leg went tumbling over his head and then the right leg did it clip the boot on the way through it. It's like it might have there. I think we've eventually reached our verdict and it's going to be a free kick out of bounds on the full, rather acrobatic from Cody Waitman, and then unfortunately he's conceded a free kick out on the full. And Luke Traynor is going to take it.
3: Oops.
2: I don't know if you can hear, but the box cheers is from the Dogs.
3: He's going to say this didn't come in.
2: Because they're going to get it straight
0: back.
2: That
0: wasn't out in the full, it actually didn't even go out.
3: Yeah, this boundary umpire here, he's all over it.
1: It becomes a throw-in now, doesn't it?
3: Yeah.
0: It's a great rule, isn't it? I don't know.
1: This happened with Christian Petrarca last year. Exactly the same. He kicked it out of bounds on the full from a free. I'm sure it'll be a throw-in, isn't it?
2: Three votes, Al Borden. You're across the rules of the game. Trainer's trying to say, how about I just have another go at it, given I didn't come into the field of play.
3: He's going to chuck it up. Nope. Over his head.
2: Dogs by 25 points. There's chaos under the roof.
1: So 2 out of bounds on the fulls means a throw-in inside forward 50 for the Western Bulldogs. It gets tossed in. Taranto takes it. He's wrapped up by Richards, and this will be a ball up on the arc of the 50s. Sums up how well this game is going. tossed up. Lawler can pick it up. Hand passes it to Prestia. Hand pass to Brown. He has it for the Tigers and just puts the pass right to the chest of Piker, who marks in the centre of Docklands. Hand passes it to Broad, who's going for a run along the outer wing. He kicks it to left half forward, but that pass is almost just meant for Buku Kamas, who marks for the Western Bulldogs, and a 50-metre penalty.
3: He just stepped over the mark, apparently.
0: The kicking in this game has been a disgrace.
3: It's windy.
2: Both sides going at 72% kicking efficiency as Kamas comes into the middle of the ground and Bramble takes the mark. And for the Dogs, who are eighth on the ladder, taking on the bottom place Tigers, that's a reflection of what could have been. 5-10 for the Bulldogs. As O'Donnell chips it to Busslinger on the wing, turns it, comes inboard to Lockie Bramble. The Bulldogs leading by 25 points. Busslinger plays on, gains every metre on offer. Croft flies in front and takes the mark uncontested. And that is what Jordan Croft can do. At 201 centimetres, he can be a beacon inside the forward 50 if he's allowed to get a run and a jump.
0: He's always been a player for me that, why haven't they sort of thrown him in the ruck? And they're probably a little bit concerned about his age, but maybe his kind of physical profile. But at times, he struggled to sort of get his hands on the ball and get in form. I just think throwing him in the midfield from time to time would be helpful. But regardless, it was a great mark.
2: 21 years of age, Jordan Croft comes in from 30 metres out directly in front and puts through the Bulldogs' fourth goal in this second quarter. They've put it the last 5 goals of the match and they have a break now on the Tigers. The margin is 31 points. 6-10-46 to the Tigers, 2-3-15. Jordan Croft with his first goal of the game. And if we get a look on this on the replay, Berkey, have a look at the block of Marcus Bontempelli as he makes sure Kai Annan just couldn't get a run and a jump and allowed the easiest of marks to be taken by Jordan Croft.
3: Oh, you, Cal, you're a full forward. I don't know what they're doing.
0: Sorry, mate. Didn't get the question there, Clinchy. Apologies. It's been a long day.
2: Just in terms of the Dogs forwards, I think Rory Lobb put a block in there as well. So basically two of the Bulldogs forwards blocked and allowed him to have an uncontested mark.
1: Back in the middle, it'll be English against Nankervis. Nankervis takes it. English takes him and holds on to him. So we'll have another ball up in the centre of Docklands. And Nankervis slams the footy onto the turf. He's in a mood today, Toby Nankervis. And has a little bit of a few words with Ed Richards as well. Ball tossed up. Nankervis gets a tap out towards Grill. Fires off a hand pass. In the end, it's picked off by Bramble, though, of the Western Bulldogs. Skies a footy. And Ross is there to take a good mark. Banks, rather, to take a good mark as the ball was sitting up in the air. Banks holds on to it and chips it out to Houghton. Centre wing, outer side of the ground. He'll want to retreat and go back. And we'll find Banks again. So Banks at the edge of the centre square, takes a step forward, stutters, then goes again, puts it right down the wing, and the kick shapes up well for O'Donnell, who had front position, and intercepts it for the Western Bulldogs. So 4-0 in this second quarter, all the way to the Western Bulldogs. The Doggies work it back into their defensive arc as they have done. And the kick to Bontempelli is pulled up sore after this kick into the centre of the ground. Richmond's won it back here as Rechko takes it, hand passes it to Prestia, puts the kick inside, forward 50. The mark will be taken by Sam Lawler. No.
3: Just held O'Donnell out of the contest.
1: So O'Donnell with the free kick for the Western Bulldogs. And we'll keep a watch on Marcus Bontempelli.
2: Sends it out to Caulfield, who can chip it over the top to Bramble. The run from Sanders at halfback. Looks up the wing for the Dogs. Lobs the target. Reels it in front of Trainer, who rises but couldn't get a fist involved. Lob feeds it out boundary side to Bramble, who kept running. Hand pass to Davidson at right half forward. Tries to pull his kick looking for Richards. And getting back the intercepting mark taken by Sam Grill. So the Tigers haven't scored in this second quarter. After they booted 2-3 in the opening quarter, the Bulldogs have booted 4-5. As Grill sends it up the wing. Piker surely had enough of the mark. If not, he was impeded. He'll have the free kick on the wing.
1: So holding on to it, waits for all the players to go around him. And then pumps his kick forward, looking for Lafau, who again was in a 2-1, outnumbered by the Doggies players. And Busslinger was in there first, took it, and was taken to ground for a ball up. Still just enough time on the game clock for either side to score here. If they can get a quick clearance, it's Short that takes it for Richmond. He hand passes it away to Rechko, who puts the pass to half forward, but it's Bramble there again. who intercepts the ball and will have another possession for the Western Bulldogs.
3: Extremely unimaginative the way the Tigers move the ball forward.
1: And then Bramble's kick is a turnover as Brown gets in front of a contest forming at centre wing on the outer side of the ground. He gets the hurry up from the umpire. Right at centre wing, kicks it long as the siren sounds for the main break at Docklands. It is the Western Bulldogs who built a 31-point lead at half-time. Doggies up by 2 points at the end of the first quarter and then kicked 4 goals while keeping Richmond scoreless in that second term to expand the margin to 31 points at half-time. Goal kickers for the evening so far. Riley West has 2, and then it singles all the way down the page. Jordan Croft, Ed Richards, Aaron Norton and Sam Davison with singles. For Richmond, Tom Lynch and McCulty Lafau, the same as there was in the first term. There are only 2 goal kickers for Richmond, but it is halftime at Docklands and it is the Western Bulldogs ahead by 31 points.
2: As the Dogs put the foot down in that second quarter and the Tigers held scoreless in the term, as Loz said, a 31-point lead the way of the Western Bulldogs. Shortly we'll bring you a Commonwealth Games update with Mitch Turner, but firstly the thoughts of Cal Sinclair and Nathan Burke on ABC Sport.
0: Mate, bit of a tough game to watch, in my opinion. The kicking skills of both sides, I think, have been not too great from the Richmond Football Club. That hasn't been their strength. But you would have thought that, I guess, the Bulldogs would have had a bit more of a lead in that sort of regard. But visually, they've turned the ball over so many times. Luckily, they're playing the Tigers, who probably aren't capitalising on those skill errors as much as they could. But just looking at some stats here, the clearance count's getting a little bit significant, 21 to 11 overall. Richmond have only won 1 centre clearance today. Only 1 centre clearance. And I reckon that's a bit of an issue for them around just sort of their contest sort of stuff. I think Nankervis is definitely giving them some really good service and being really competitive in there. He's really trying hard to set the scene as a midfield group. And you see him today. I don't know if the Bulldogs are sort of targeting Nankervis or Nankervis is sort of going out there trying to set the tone for his team. But he just needs a few comrades to sort of come with him, I feel. But looking at the stats, Berkey, I think Dion Prestige had 19 touches, finding a fair bit of the football. But Bramble, Williams, Ed Richards and Fraser then follow on from there. Bontempelli is always a watch for us with 11 touches. But going inside 50 for the Bulldogs, they haven't been overly clean. What they are doing, you can tell they've played a lot of football together. Clinchy, you made the point that they are blocking for one another when they're going up for marks. Aaron Norton had a couple of shots on goal that quarter. West, I thought, is actually having a really, really good game. He's hit the scoreboard a couple of times. He's getting up the ground, having an influence, particularly in the air. I thought he's really, really good in that regard. Davidson's sort of taking his opportunities in front of goal. So, as you suspect, I'm a little bit worried for the second half, guys, with Richmond coming out at half-time. It just feels like their contest work still isn't quite a focus, and they're kind of getting stuck in between, and I don't know, it's just a little bit clunky for me.
3: Yeah, I can't figure out exactly how they're moving the ball forward. What are they trying to do? Is it all by foot? Is it by handball? They get the ball to the middle of the ground okay, but never once have they had somebody come flying past for a handball. They all just peel out sideways waiting for that short pass.
0: And none of them lead at the ball carrier.
3: No.
0: No, none of their forwards lead.
3: So if you're a forward, you see someone come flying past for a handball and you know that our game plan is we're going to give that handball, well then you've already started your lead. You've started, you've interacted with your opponent, you've pushed them, created some space, and then away you go. So that's that second and third thing that's going to happen from whoever's got the ball. At the moment, it's one thing, then another thing, then another thing. No one's thinking two plays ahead because we don't know where the ball's going. And that's a real issue for the Tigers.
0: I reckon you can tell from a Richmond player when they've taken a mark and they've got to make a decision, they're also worried about making a mistake, particularly their younger players. You can tell them they're trying to look for the corridor, then they hesitate, they look again. Like, there has to be maybe an element of, I guess, Adam Simpson was great at this. He said, you know, 80-20 rule. Everyone's got their own sort of 80-20. Like, if you 80%, if you think you can sort of hit that kick or hit that handball, you sort of take it. But everyone's got their own sort of thing. But you just feel like not many players for Richmond have that sort of skill set to sort of penetrate with their skills, kind of coming through the middle of the ground or giving a a game-breaking possession, Berkey, if that makes sense.
3: It's basically absolving yourself of responsibility.
0: Yes.
3: I'll give it to you, now you do something
0: with it.
3: Give it to Loz and let her do something with it.
2: And as we saw for Richmond, if you kick wide and slow, it makes it hard to score. And the Bulldogs, after a scrappy start, inaccurate in front of goal, but 6-10-46 lead the Tigers 2-3-15 by 31 points at the main break. Earlier today, it was Carlton by 13 points over the Gold Coast Suns. The Suns' ninth consecutive loss, while the Blues, with their ninth win of the season, they stay in touch with the top 10. While the Hawks had a big win over the Bombers by 93 points. Jack Gunston booted his career 600th goal in his 7 goals in the Hawks' win over the Bombers. And the Sydney Swans, far too strong for the Giants, prevailing by 51 points. Shortly, we'll bring you the latest from the ABC newsroom. But let's check in with Mitch Turner, who has a Commonwealth Games update.
4: Clinchy, plenty happening in Glasgow with plenty of Australians in action. Of course, we come into this day two with Australia on 13 medals with 6 gold already, more than double Nigeria, who sit in second. Our netballers are out on court at the moment. The Diamonds in action against Tonga. It is the start of the third quarter. Australia 51, Tonga 20. So getting their campaign towards a fifth Commonwealth Games gold medal off to a flying start already in the pool. Plenty of Aussies have been in action. World record holder in the 50-meter freestyle for the men, Cam McAvoy. He finished second in his heat, but it was a fast heat. Josh Liendo from Canada pipped him, but they were 1 and 2 overall. Jamie Jack was the third fastest, and another Australian, Flynn Southam, of course, he won his heat to qualify fifth overall. The women's 200-meter freestyle, a lot of eyes on that. Lani Pallister and Molly O'Callaghan both winning their heats. Inez Miller also going through in that one, finishing second behind Pallister. In the women's 100-meter backstroke, Iona Anderson won her heat and was comfortably the quickest overall, while Hannah Fredericks also won her heat and was the third fastest to qualify. Ben Armbruster and Matt Temple both won their heats in the 100-meter butterfly for the men, and the women's 100-meter backstroke just about 2 minutes ago. Sienna Tui won her heat from Australia to qualify through as well. Plenty of finals in the men's, the 400 free, the 100 breaststroke, the 50-meter backstroke, and the 4x100-meter freestyle relay. In the women's, the 200-meter freestyle, as well as the 50-meter butterfly. They are all in action in the early hours of tomorrow morning. So once these heats get through, there'll be a bit of a gap. Then there'll be semi-finals and finals action overnight. So plenty more to come for the Australians. But just reiterating that netball score 52-20 the way of Australia over Tonga. Halftime though at Docklands, the Western Bulldogs leading Richmond by 31 points. Matt Clinch, Lauren Borden, Nathan Burke, Cal Sinclair and Ian Cohen to bring you all of the action in the second half shortly. But before that, we will bring you the latest from the ABC newsroom.
5: Hello, this is ABC News with David Rollins. Outspoken Labor backbencher Ed Husic is remaining defiant after his push to debate Israel and Palestine at the party's national conference was squashed. Here's National Affairs correspondent Jane Norman.
6: The third day of Labor's national conference was dominated by debate about the party's foreign policy platform. Ed Husic had planned to move an amendment strengthening Labor's condemnation of Israel in the document, but party power brokers teamed up to quash any debate on the topic. In response, Mr. Husic warned his colleagues the way to win back disaffected voters was to take a stand, not toe the party's line.
7: And they don't want to see us as robots.
6: Delegates endorsed Labor's Middle East policies without any amendment on the final day of the party's 50th national conference. Jane Norman, ABC News, Adelaide.
5: India's Education Minister, Dharmendra Pradhan, says he's resigned from his post after days of youth protests calling for him to quit. His resignation was a key demand of the Cockroach Junta Party, which organised mass protests in the capital, New Delhi, over flaws in the examination system. US President Donald Trump has told the rescheduled White House Correspondents' Dinner that he would show restraint and not deliver his original speech, which he said would have been a doozy. Emily Grimenz has more on this story from Washington.
8: An alleged assassination attempt on the US president disrupted the annual gala in April this year. A smaller event with tighter security is taking place today. Donald Trump has delivered a speech but says it wasn't what he'd originally prepared, where he planned to go after some of the journalists present.
9: Your lives were really in danger the last time for an opposite reason.
6: He went on to reel off some insults and make jokes, including a joke that he planned to run for a third presidential term. The dinner traditionally celebrates free speech and an independent press. Emily Grimmens, ABC News, Washington.
5: Authorities in France are evacuating

0: Foods Bordeaux ordered the evacuation in the early hours of today, covering parts of three of the city's western suburbs, including its airport. It takes the total number of people told to flee wildfires in France and Spain to more than 220,000. Meanwhile, Spanish officials say a fire near Madrid is beyond the capacity of firefighters to contain after three fires west of the capital merged into a single blaze. Two people have been shot by police in an incident in Queensland's far north. Officers were called to Mount Sheridan in Cairns just after 5 o'clock local time this afternoon, following reports of a man armed with knives. Police say they attempted to engage the man before he was shot by officers, and a member of the public was also shot during the incident. A Queensland ambulance spokesperson says both people have been taken to hospital. Meantime, one man is dead and a wounded police officer remains in hospital after a shooting incident on Brisbane's Fraser Coast. As Joshua McIntosh reports, officers were called to a domestic violence incident when a man opened fire.
1: A 45-year-old man armed with a rifle, wounding a 36-year-old first-year constable. The injured man was dragged to safety by a fellow officer. The wounded constable was later airlifted to the Royal Brisbane and Women's Hospital, where he had surgery. He remains in a stable condition. The 45-year-old gunman's body was later found in a shed on the property. An exclusion zone remained in place in the area for hours.
0: A man who allegedly raped a woman at knife point in Melbourne's West earlier this week had been granted bail just hours before the attack. 39-year-old Timothy Richards faced the Melbourne Magistrates Court today, charged with rape, aggravated burglary and making a threat to kill. He allegedly forced his way into a house in Hoppers Crossing on Thursday morning and threatened the resident before he raped her. Police are investigating possible links to two other nearby assaults. He was refused bail and will return to court in November. WA beekeepers are playing a part in protecting South Australia's almond industry. Andrew Hanlon explains.
2: In one of WA's largest commercial consignments of live beehives, more than 7,500 hives have been sent across the border to South Australia to support almond flower pollination. WA bees are currently free from pests and diseases like the varroa mite, a parasite that attacks European honeybees. The beehives were gathered in Donnybrook, Gingin and Esperance before being transported to South Australia.
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0: 12 months, 20 Test matches, New Zealand at home over summer. 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
4: Bramble veers out to the right, sends it long towards the teeth of goal. Rory lobs there in the pack. Nankervis in front, spills down the way of Ed Richards, who jags it towards goal and puts through the Western Bulldogs' third goal.
5: Bailey Williams, who has to hand pass it back to Caulfield. His kick just goes down the wing, clears everyone, and Richards is there to collect for the Western Bulldogs. Moves it on quickly, inside forward 50, spots up Davidson, hits him on the chest. Sam Davidson, should be an easy shot for him, and he doesn't miss.
4: And in the middle was Dolan, half pass to Waitman, got a half pass away to Croft, links up with Dolan, inside 50, half pass to Bramble, tried to chip it towards Kennedy. In the end, the mark's going to be taken by Riley West. Riley West to become a multiple goal kicker. From 15 out, 45 degree angle, he pokes through his second. Bustlinger plays on. Gains every metre on offer. Croft flies in front and takes the mark uncontested. And that is what Jordan Croft can do. 21 years of age, Jordan Croft comes in from 30 metres out directly in front and puts through the Bulldogs' fourth goal in this second quarter. They've put in the last five goals of the match.
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4: Saturday night footy on ABC Sport. After a slow start, the Dogs took control in that second quarter with four unanswered goals to lead by 31 points at halftime. 6-10-46 to the Tigers, 2-3-15. Matt Clinch and Lauren Borden calling the action, and Cohen is down on the boundary. Cal Sinclair and Nathan Burke are your experts on ABC Sport. A shortage of sporting stories around the country and around the world today. Of course, the Commonwealth Games underway. ABC Sport will provide you updates throughout the AFL and the NRL coverage. Earlier today, a 51-point win for the Sydney Swans over the GWS Giants. So it keeps the Swans in that conversation around a top two finish. And in the end, they prove far too strong for the Giants. The Swans winning Derby number 33. Charlie Curnow finished with four goals. Errol Goulden had 41 disposals, 8 inside 50s, 7 score involvements. And over 1,000 metres, he wins the Kirk Ward medal for the best on ground for the fourth time. Only Luke Parker has won it on more occasions. In the other match, it was Jack Gunston who booted his career 600th goal in his 7 goals in the Hawks' 93-point win over the Bombers, 19-18-132 to the Bombers' 9-5-59. Jarman Impey with a career-high 37 disposals, while Carlton returned to the winners' list with a 13-point win over the Gold Coast Suns, 16-14-110 to the Suns' 15-7-97. An equal career-high 3 goals to Taylor Byrne, alongside Haywood and Hewitt for the Blues, while Ben King booted 3 goals alongside Jeffrey and Humphrey. Jagger Smith got the 3 votes in the ABC Footballer of the Year for his 31 disposals. He is, of course, the favourite for the Rising Star. Well, the storylines of the day catch your attention, Cal. The Blues try and stay in touch for that wildcard spot, but the Suns now with a 9th consecutive loss, and Damien Hardwick, the one who was picked to bring success, glory to the Suns, having featured in finals last year. Now they look such a long way off it.
6: You know what? That's very topical, because I just looked on the screen just then at some pretty key vision, and it was of Christian Petrarca completely berating a younger player.
4: For Leo Lombard.
6: Leo Lombard. I think I'm not quite sure what the effort was, but in terms of leadership and, I guess, how to sort of carry yourself in I guess, a time of crisis for the Gold Coast Suns, Berkey, like, it was a bad look. Like, it's been highlighted on Fox footy. He just went off and off and off at him. But in terms of where the Suns are at, like, you'd be kind of thinking at the start of the year they're sort of top four action. Like, you'd think they'd probably get to a prelim with the list they've got. But I just sort of wonder with the Took Miller being taken away as captain. And I've actually thought this for a long time. And then putting Noah Anderson, and it's not a criticism of Noah Anderson, but taking away Took Miller, who's a spiritual leader of that sort of team for now, and putting in a young captain who's got a lot of responsibility and a lot of expectation going into a season where you're probably wanting to be top four, I reckon they've probably been the disappointment of the season, but I reckon they're in crisis mode.
7: It's only going to get worse if they lose Ben King.

0: and potentially Bailey Humphrey goes out as well. It's like,
1: and Rowell out in 12 months as well, out of contract.
0: Are they rebuilding again? Was this their little tiny window? They peek through and then they've got to go, oh, you know, we've got to sort of rebuild again. So yeah. that's a worry for me. But to not even make the top 10, we've expanded the finals. And they probably won't, because they're sitting amongst about four or five other teams all on the same amount of points.
1: It's been a disaster for them the last couple of months. Absolute disaster. And, Matt, they've lowered their colours, and I think Christian Park, Petrarca, lowered his colours in the footage that I've just seen there.
2: Unfortunately, that vision is going to be shown on high rotation over the next 24 hours, and there's going to be a lot of conversations around the culture of the Suns. The other big winners, I mean, the Hawks, if they throw in Ben King into that forward line, it's going to be a scary proposition. This is a side that's 2 points behind the Sydney Swans, are in second spot on the ladder. So they were big winners over the Bombers this afternoon, who had their first win under Dean Solomon last week. But it's a challenge to try and back that up against a side who's in the top four.
0: It is. I was thinking about Jack Gunston on the way in. So he kicked 7 goals today. So when he went up to Queensland, he was sort of, he couldn't really get a game there, couldn't really break in. You could very easily look at him and go, you know, we've seen the best of him. That's, but they managed to get him back. I can't think of a player who's probably surprised a team more. Mm. No, I guarantee you they weren't thinking they were getting this Jack Gunston back.
1: They were having conversations with him at one point, I think, when he was back at Hawthorn, saying, you might not get a game this year.
2: Yeah, he might end up coaching Calcedia.
1: Yeah, exactly, yeah. Right. And, mate, it just shows. But I think the way that their movement of the ball, their game style, suits how he plays as a forward sort of perfectly. He's never been your sort of your crash and bash sort of like forward. But you're talking about timing of Leedsburgy with Norton. He'd be up there with one of the best timers of coming out from the squares you've seen.
2: And both Jack Gunston and Mitch Lewis signed contracts during the week, so both will remain at Hawthorn in the NRL tonight. It's the North Queensland Cowboys who lead the Broncos 16 points to 10. After the Bulldogs defeated the Warriors 18-6 and the Raiders 56-10. Second half getting underway, the Bulldogs by 31 points.
3: And English gets the first tap out, but he taps it right to Jack Ross of Richmond, puts it out wide to the right forward pocket where it bounces once, and then Hines will pick it up, gets a little hand pass away to Selwood. He flicks it off to Bailey Williams, whose dinky little kick will be cut off by Ross, who came in, took it, got tackled, but just got a hand pass away. Selwood then takes it for the Dogs, can get a little hand pass out himself to Bailey Williams. This time he puts it on the boot right down the wing. Artie Jones went in after it, couldn't get first to the footy. His teammate Norton was, takes it, hand passes it out to Dolan, who takes two bounces as he's running into the forward 50, then skies the footy up, looking for a mark. Lob was there at the drop. Broad takes it for Richmond, hand passes it away to Campbell, hand passes back to Broad, still in defensive 50. Richmond trying to exit. Broad under all sorts of pressure, caught by Artie Jones. Indecisive, took too long. And Jones wasn't waiting for something to happen. He made it happen, tackled Broad, and will get a free kick 45 metres out from goal. A tough angle, but a chance to heap a little bit of pain on a mistake from an experienced defender.
0: Again, they're just in two minds. Do I kick it long? Do I run with it? Have I got a short? No, two minds, and get run down.
3: So here is Artie Jones lining up for goal. He's kicked 16 goals this season. A good year for him. A few injury concerns, but has remained mostly fit on the park. Kicks it right across the face of goal. It stays in play. Norton will get a free kick. Are we penalised for Luke Traynor, who just held on to him a little as he was falling to ground? And Aaron Norton gets the free. Again, a tough angle, but a lot closer to goal. He'll try and snap this from the left forward pocket.
1: Even when the ball hit the ground then, there was not one Richmond player energised to get it.
3: Aaron Norton kicks this one across the face and just sneaks it through for a minor score. So a couple of shots on goal there for the Western Bulldogs. Just ends in one behind. 32 points is their advantage. Very early stages of this third term.
2: He's got 1-3 this evening, Aaron Norton, as the Tigers try and bring it out of defence. Banks sends it up the wing. No mark claim. Comes off O'Donnell. Taken by Tom Brown. Half pass up to LaFau. He overruns the footy. And in the end, Bailey Williams sees it out of play. And that was off a boot, says the umpire, of the Richmond forward. So the Bulldogs will take the free kick.

0: Bailey Williams comes inboard to Riley Sanders. He has it with that glove on his hand and sends it up to Ed Richards. He marks it left half forward. Roy lobs the target in the pocket, and he too easily just shoved Nick Lawstone out of the way. And that is the concern for some of the Richmond defenders. Yes, we know Noah Bolter is missing. We know Ben Miller's not there, but they are just getting pushed around, this young and somewhat inexperienced defence, with the exception of Nick Lawstone and Jaden Short.
1: Has Ed Richards been a glove wearer?
0: I'd have to check. Not from memory. Rory Lobb looks to open up the angle, and he hits the right goalpost. Across the face of goal. And the Dogs' woes in front of the big sticks continue. 6 goals, 12-48. So the Tigers 2-3-15. The margin could be a lot greater 3 minutes in to the third term.
2: I reckon, Berkey, did he have a fractured hand or something
1: yes.
2: at one point? You might be onto something there, as Boston kicks it out of defensive 50, where Trainer marks, hand passes it across to Sonzi, who's running down the wing. Good pass will hit Lawler on the chest, and he'll kick to centre half forward. Mark will be taken by Ross. Wants to hand it off to Lawler. Back quickly, he's running into the 50. A long-range goal from Sam Lawler. Was happy with his shot the moment it left his boot. And Richmond scores its first goal since the 12-minute mark of the first term by their former number one draft pick in Sam Lawler. The Doggies' lead is cut back to 27 points early in this third term. It's Richmond 3-3-21, trailing the Western Bulldogs 6-12-48, about 4 minutes played in this third term. Saturday night footy on ABC Sport.
1: Well, it's the first time they've actually turned the Doggies around. And by that, I mean had them running back towards their goal, because the ball was coming in quickly. And that was because there was two handball receives through the middle. And previous to this in the first half, I can't remember one handball receive through the middle of the ground. Two handball receives then. The Doggies don't get a chance to actually flood back. They're on their way back. They're transitioning back rather than being back there. So that was the difference.
0: Pick one from 2024. Sam Lawler on the board tonight. Back in the middle of the ground. Free kick going English way for over the shoulder. Bontempelli takes the advantage, drives it inside 50. Lob pushed his opponent back into the contest. Trainer spoils it down. Dolan goes racing after it, knocks it out to Norton. Cuts around one tackler, two, not Tom Brown, who gets him and wins a free kick for holding the ball in the right back pocket for the Tigers. Boston trying to make the case there should be 50, as there's a bit of pushing and shoving going on. Brown back to the left back pocket where Broad marks. Now up to Kyannon. The former VFL cat sends it up the wing. LaFau did the body work, pushed Buku Kalmas out of the way, and takes the mark centre wing for the Tigers.
2: LaFau then kicks inboard towards Taranto, has to work for it, sticks out his left hand, did his best but couldn't take the mark. And then Richards will pick it up for the Western Bulldogs. Hand pass across to Bontempelli. Puts out a pass to left half forward. Finds Waitman on the approach now. The Western Bulldogs puts the pass inside forward 50. Dolan marks, plays on, then sticks his hand up and says, I'll stop, and the umpire pays the mark.
1: It definitely played on there, I thought.
3: It definitely
2: yep.
3: played on.
0: He took three steps there.
3: One thing you won't notice then is Aaron Norton knew that he had the leading lane. Aaron Norton was so unselfish there. He thought, no, Doyle has the space to work into. I could be well within my rise, the key forward, to come up at the kicker here, but he just splits them so well. It's unrewarded sort of work or forward craft that no one can see.
2: Josh Dolan with a Ben Brown-style run-up. Finally kicks from 48 metres out. He's got the distance. He's got the accuracy as well. Backed himself and kicks the goal. And the Western Bulldogs push that lead back out to 33 points. 7-12-54. Richmond 3-3-21. 6.5 minutes played in the third term. And he almost went to play on, pulled himself back and kicked the goal. Young Josh Dolan.
1: Unfortunately, it started down here on the wing in front of us. LaFau took a really good contested mark against Kamas. He had the opportunity to just put the foot down and go, but he thought, no, I'm not going to do that. I'm going to come back in and try and make something beautiful through the middle of the ground. Turns it over, and there's a goal at the other end. I would have much rather him just use his legs and drive away from Kamas and get that ball inside 50.
0: So they immediately respond, the Dogs, after Sam Lawler keep the goal off to start the third quarter. Back to a 33-point margin. English rises up, wins down the tap against Nankervis. Bontempelli breaking out of the middle of the ground, sends it long to Norton, who gives the half pass to Waitman into the open goal. A dream centre clearance for the Dogs. And that flash of blonde hair from Cody Waitman running into the open goal, combining with Aaron Norton. Waitman with just his second

0: second goal of the season in his sixth game, having had a nightmare run of operations. He had that knee condition, but he's able to hit the scoreboard here, and that might give the Dogs a bit of a lift. 39 points the margin, 8-12-60 to the Tigers, 3-3-21.
1: I'm going to harp on about this now with Aaron Norton, how unselfish he has played today. He hasn't hit the scoreboard as much as he wanted to. He's been a little bit inaccurate in front of goal. He has stretched the defence beautifully to allow others to get into the leading lane. And just that effort there, just to get Cody Waitman sort of into the game and onto the scoreboard, I really hope the footy gods pay him back.
2: So margin now out to 39 points. The Doggies have won the past four consecutively against Richmond as play's restarted in the middle. And Banks goes in after it, takes it, puts it out wide in front of Nankervis, who goes running in after it. Hand passes back to Sonzi, who wants to go backwards and find short. Steadying hands takes the mark, centre wing, dock side of the ground. And short will go back towards Nathan Broad. At centre half back, he's got Anand in defensive 50, but wants to go forward and can find Vlosten.
3: Like a dollar for every time Broad's kicked it to Vlosten and Vlosten's kicked it to Broad.
2: So Vlosten puts it out to centre wing. And the mark is dropped by Retchko. Does well to recover. Hand passes it to Grill. Little chip backwards towards Anand. Puts it on his boot and goes longer with his kick. It goes over the top of two Richmond players. And it'll be Selwood that marks it. Kicks it out to Kennedy. Chips it backwards towards West. And he'll be able to put it out wide where Davidson can mark.
0: Has it at right half back. Dolan's running hard on the wing. He's got 5 metres of space. He marks in front of Jaden Short. Looks up to half-forward. Ponsapelli's the target. And from the side, Broad makes the spoil, and it goes three rows into the crowd. The Bulldogs by 39 points. 2-1 so far in this third quarter. 8-12-60 to the Tigers, 3-3-21. Matt Clinch and Lauren Borden calling the action. Ian Cohen down on the boundary. Cal Sinclair and Nathan Burke, your experts on ABC Sport. Nankervis wins down the tap. Ricochets off Richards. Nank can't gather. Richards can. Slips as he got a hand pass to English. Back to Richards. On 50. Pokes it into the pocket. Norton the target. Bounces off Waitman. And in the end, ricochets through for a minor score. The Dogs by 40 points. 10 minutes gone in the third term.
2: Thanks to bringing in. Holding the footy in the goal square. Just spears the pass to Vlosten. About 30 metres out from defensive goal. Three-time premiership player goes long with his kick all the way to centre wing. Lynch has front position. There's three Dogs surrounding him. Just did well to work him off the footy. Montempalli couldn't pick it up cleanly. Close to the boundary line. Ralph Smith just keeps it in. And in the end, it comes off Sonzi. And we'll have a throw in front of the interchange gates as Sammy Lawler just hands the footy back to the umpire for a throw in. Western Bulldogs ahead by 40 points. The second match here at Docklands today after Carlton defeated Gold Coast a little earlier on. English gets the tap out, goes straight to Vlosten, who hand passes it to Sonzi close to the boundary line. He works it down the Docks wing and it's able to be marked by Mansell.
0: Possession number four coming up for him as he looks long inside 50. Lynch is a target. Carmas has had it spoiled by Caulfield in front of him. It stays alive for the moment. Unable to gather Ralph Smith. Good pressure though. Bramble got it back to Davidson. To Liberatore across halfback. Hand pass away to Buslinger. Looks up the wing. Norton in a two-on-one. And the two Tigers win out. Annan and Broad. And Broad takes the mark from behind. He's at left halfback. The Bulldogs by 40 points. But no urgency for Nathan Broad. Call to play on. Chips an inboard to Jaden Short. It was a little casual. Didn't realise Riley West was there. Riley West with 2 goals tonight, including his career 100th goal. Game 99. Short inside the defensive 50, where Traynor takes the mark. He can kick laterally out to Broad. Just happy to play this high possession game, the Tigers. But they're no closer to goal. And now Broad called to play on. Kennedy comes running at him. So has to dump it high up the wing. Taranto flies. In fact, it was Hotnu flew. Can't take the mark. And offhands, it goes out of play. Centre wing for a boundary throw-in.
2: 26,945 here today for Carlton and Gold Coast. Koza, what do you think tonight? Are we beating it with the crowd here this afternoon or this evening?
4: In a word, Lauren, I would suggest no. I would suggest no. And the Tiger fans that have been very excited previously are now much more quiet.
2: Yeah, there's a lot of blue and white as you look out across our Docklands today. Not so much of the yellow and black. As the ball is tossed back in, the hand pass comes out to Vlosten, who puts it close to the boundary line. Grill tries to take the mark. It might have been just over. It was. It'll be out of bounds on the full. A free kick will be taken by Selwood. He puts it backwards into defensive 50 where Karmas will mark. And then he wants to go back to left half back where Tom Liberatore takes the mark for the Western Bulldogs and gets a few cheers as well from the crowd around him as he makes his way back into the side after being managed and having quite a few injuries as well this year too.
0: He said publicly he wants to play on next season. Luke Beveridge said, well, see the season out. Trainer got down low. He thought he was taken high by Aaron Norton. The umpire disagreed and will ball it up on the outer wing. The Bulldogs by 40 points. Thrown in the air. Now Curvis bounces into English and then tries to do the roving. His hand pass doesn't clear the congestion. And the Pretore is tackled and the umpire will ball it up. Jack Ross has a word to the umpire before he gives him the footy back. Thrown up. Nanquin's down the tap, but Sanders releases Bontempelli. Hand pass to the runner, Bramble, through the middle of Docklands. High search and kick over the head of West. Norton went up early. Can't take the mark on the back of Annan. West gathers. Away to Waitman. Into the open goal for his second. Cody Waitman dribbles through. Back-to-back goals. And isn't it good to see him back? Having spent over 20 months on the sidelines. Previously to featuring this season, his last game was in the elimination final back in 2024. And the Bulldogs are out to a 46-point lead with the last three goals of the match. 9 goals, 13-67 the Dogs to the Tigers, 3-3-21. Cal Sinclair and Nathan Burke with you on ABC Sport.
3: Going to give a quick shout-out to Lockie Bramble. He had 13 possessions in that second quarter. He's up to 18 now, but his run off that half-back line has been really good tonight for the Western Bulldogs. And the Tigers' small forwards with Campbell and these guys down there, they've got to pay more attention to those half-backs running off because they're starting to do a little bit too much damage.
2: Back in the middle, Nankervis and Lobb contest the ruck. Taranto will take it and just shove it on his boot. A spiralling kick forward. Grill doing his best for the Tigers. In comes Cumming to help him out. Hand pass to Lawler. 45 metres out. He'll go for goal again. This time, though, it's inaccurate and off to the left-hand side. He can't add to his goal that he scored earlier on in this quarter. Just a minor score. Doggies lead 45 points.
0: Bustling it quickly back in the Caulfield as the Dogs try and move it quickly in transition. As Buku Kalmas free at left half-back. He hugs the kick to his chest and he takes it for the Bulldogs. They lead by 45 points. Inboard to Sanders, not 15, so back to Karmas. Has to work it around LaFell. So dumps a high kick up the wing. Waitman flies, can't take the mark. He lost his footing. Jaden Short kept his. He gathers for the Tigers, kicks up towards LaFell. He drops the mark at half forward. Karmas takes it back, hand pass to Caulfield. Chips it all the way back to O'Donnell. He marks in the right back pocket for the Dogs. Swings it out to Cooper Hines, who marks in the left back pocket. Kicks up to Dolan. He has it at right half-back for the Dogs. Thought about giving it back to Hines. Now sends it up the wing. Will he lob the target? He changed his role in recent weeks, playing more as a forward slash second ruck than a key defender. In the period where they were missing Tim English in the ruck. Lob sends it high and long in the Aaron Norton direction. Kai Annan makes the spoil. It stays in momentarily. Kennedy off balance. Sends it long to the goal square. West had a sport away from him by Tom Brown. Working back, LaFell gathers for the Tigers. Hand pass back to Brown. And a chance to clear as he sends it to the outer wing. And the mark is taken on the lead by Sam Cumming.
2: Sam Cumming, he's had a good season for the Tigers and worked hard for them as a young player in this Richmond lineup. Takes his kick and just pumps it right down the outer wing. Campbell had front position, but he had Selwood right behind him, and the ball goes out of bounds for a throw-in on the outer side of the ground. Seth Campbell, the only player to have played every game for Richmond this year. The Western Bulldogs, on the other side of things, have 7 players who have played every game for them. Just so many injuries for this Richmond lineup across the year as the ball's tossed in. Broad takes it, hand passes it across to Grill. He's taken height, and he'll get a free kick at centre wing.
3: Well, let's see if we can go sideways.
2: So Sam Grill just holding on to it in his first season with the Tigers. And the Canterbury Cobras turns it over as Artie Jones comes in, gets a hand to the ball that was going down the ground. And now it'll be a ball up on the outer side of Docklands as Banks gets up from the field, hands the footy back to the umpire. The Doggies ahead by 45, 17 minutes played in this third term.
0: Lob wins down the tap against LaFell. It's sharked though by Tim Taranto. Hand pass to Ross, sends it out wide, and Seth Campbell takes the mark. He's at right half forward. barely 15 as he sends it up towards Cumming. He drives it inside 50. Ralph Smith has three Bulldogs defenders to deal with, and it goes out of play. Just the 9 tackles so far in this third quarter. We're ticking towards 18 minutes. The Bulldogs have had 6 tackles. The Richmond have had just 3. Sort of reflects a bit of the pressure as the umpire spotted a free kick off the ball. And I think this is going against Seth Campbell.
3: I watched Commonwealth games. Lawn bowls the other night was more exciting than this.
2: Oh, I love lawn bowls, Berkey. Don't...
3: No, I'm saying...
2: Is that a real compliment?
3: It was, yeah, far more exciting than this.
1: There's actually a pennant competition in Burleigh Heads next week. There's a guy at work that I work with heading up there, so for a 4-day event.
2: Bit of the Victorian Open or something. Well, it's not the Australian Open.
1: Not sure what it is. I think there's a $5,000 prize pool.
0: There you go. Sanders through the middle of the ground, got it to Liberatore, releases Richards, who kicks into LaFalle. It ricochets back to him, gets a hand pass over the top to Artie Jones, might give it back to Ed Richards, swings onto his left. It all ends well in the end. Ed Richards finishes with his second goal. It was a bit of a comedy of errors, but the Bulldogs are doing enough for the moment. They've kicked 4 goals so far in this third quarter to stretch it out to 51 points, 10-13-73. To the Tigers, 3-4-22. Cal Sinclair and Nathan Burke, your experts on ABC Sport.
3: It's probably that
1: bad look.
3: a least dominant 51-point lead that I think I can recall.
1: Yeah.
3: You wouldn't say that the Bulldogs are they're playing all over them and the Tigers can't stop them. Even then, Ed Richards tried to give the ball back twice to the Tigers, but they couldn't accept it. Ended up with Artie Jones, who was standing 20 metres out from goal all by himself somehow, and gave Ed Richards a third opportunity. And you give him 3 goes at it, he's going to eventually put it through.
2: It is a 51-point margin, 19 minutes gone in this third term. Ball back in the middle, and the umpire's found a free kick. And we're going to Liberatore for being taken high. And he takes his kick from the centre of Dockland, swings it out, looking for Haynes. He gets clattered into, and the ball spills out, and it'll be taken by Banks, who just puts a pass forward to find Zane Piker. Marks, centre wing, right in front of the Richmond bench, puts his kick, looking for Campbell. It's not a great kick as it comes towards him, and the mark will be taken by Williams. Juggled it about 6 times, but held on to the mark, kicks it out wide.

0: marks and then just puts the kick right down the wing. He tried to casually send it down the line, but it's Piker who takes it for the Tigers, and he'll try and do something with it for Richmond. In the end, it's just a pass to left half forward where a packle form. Mansell was at the front, brought the ball to ground. Buslinger was there. He's in a tussle with Mansell, who wraps him up. And it'll be a ball up at half forward for the Tigers. They are trailing by 51 points. They had an early lead in the game, but it's been on the Western Bulldogs ever since the first quarter.
1: Ralph Smith's had to come to the bench with blood streaming down. We'll go to Ian Cohen. I think we can check in with him now. Kozer, back of the bench for him.
2: Yeah, certainly being attended to by the doctors at the moment. Appears to be a cut over the right eye, so they're going to work on him.
1: Taken by Tim Peranto, gets the half pass away to Houghton and out of Tyler Saunders. He sends it inside 50, flying from behind. No mark taken by Sam Cumming. Frazier creatively slapped it up to Bontempelli. Hand pass a little loose for Richards. Buslinger goes back in, got it to Richards. Hand passes, he's brought down by Mansell to Bailey Williams. He turns it over. McLaughlin with the intercepting mark at right half forward. Has Houghton free at right half forward. He takes the mark. Taj Houghton, who's just outside 50. This will test him. Pick 12 in 2024. He doesn't look like he knows he can carry 50. So he sends it to the top of the goal square. Lynch gets three, and he reels in the mark. Tim English was positioned in front of him. In the end, I think they all thought English had it covered. And Selwood tried to make it late, and O'Donnell was standing at the back, trying to make the case that there might have been a hand onto it. But Tom Lynch reels in the mark.
3: Well, it's one of the few times they've allowed him to just get a good, decent run and jump at the footy.
1: Against two Western Bulldogs players in front of him, Tom Lynch has one goal tonight, 501 for his career. For the Tigers, second goal of the third quarter. He pokes it through. And much needed to keep some interest in this contest. The Dogs 10-13-73 to the Tigers 4-4-28. The Bulldogs with four goals to two so far in this third quarter through 22 minutes. Saturday night footy on ABC Sport on the SMS. G'day guys, enjoying the call. Berkey, you seem to be commentating a lot on the Tigers games. Is that out of want or necessity?
3: I might have penance for something.
1: We don't normally get to pick the games in which we do. It's normally based upon the day or the time slot.
3: I've done something wrong somewhere.
1: You have seen a lot of the Tigers, haven't you? Even you mentioned pre-game that you've seen a lot of them throughout this season.
3: They even sent me to Tasmania to see the Tigers.
0: So if you've got a question, Berkey's your expert. Send it through. 0437 774 774 is an each as you want to get. Berkey's seen it all this season. Nankervis in the ruck, taps it down, then goes chasing after it himself and gathers it. Hand passes it to Houghton. Hand pass across to Banks, who stabs the kick forward. It'll work for Piker. Good lead. And he marks just forward of centre wing for Richmond. Doesn't take too long with his kick. Will pop it into the left forward pocket. Karmas jumped up, tapped it down. Works for Caulfield. Will clear it out of defensive 50 for the Western Bulldogs. Williams marks right half back. Almost looks to share it back into the defensive 50. And then we'll put it long down the line to the wing where Lobb has back position but was tall enough to punch it away to the advantage of Waitman, who's got some speed. And we'll just send a wobbly old kick inside forward 50. West can't mark, traps it where it is. Artie Jones goes in to help him. And in the end, it stacks on inside the forward 50 for the Western Bulldogs. Tom Brown's on the bottom in the Tigers jumper. And it'll be a ball up about 20 metres out from the Doggies attacking goal. They're ahead by 45.
1: Thrown up that curve, Sharks are down, but straight into the path of Davidson. Curls it towards goal. And the right booty can't carry the distance. And Richco back takes the mark a couple of metres out. And a 50-metre penalty now against Rory Lobb, it seems, as he tries to plead his case. Richco won't wait, and he charges into the middle of Docklands. 45 points as the Bulldogs lead. Four goals to two the way the Doggies in this third quarter. Sends it to the outer side to Jaden Short. Chips it over the top. Grill has the mark. Where to for the Tigers? Sends it high and wide in the direction of Ryan Mansell, and he and Caulfield in a tangle as the ball goes over the boundary line off hands. The umpire says throw it in.
4: James Podsiadly wore the glove.
1: Yes. Lovewell, we're back there.
3: Been researching that for the last 10 minutes.
4: I have. Yeah, I was looking at players that have worn them.
1: Had a few on the SMS, which I didn't read out. Savrocka was another one.
0: Yeah. More players than you think that wore the glove.
4: I reckon Jeff White might have been a chance.
0: Yeah, I think you might be right with that one. So tossed in, there's a high free kick coming the way of Richmond.

0: It won't be Sam Lawler who's got it. He gives the footy back to Houghton. And Taj Houghton will have a set shot at goal for Richmond. About 45 metres out, he'll have to kick for, or kick from.
1: Give me another one. Peter Everett wore the glove, but he wore the hobo one with the fingers cut out.
2: Like a bike glove.
1: Mm.
0: So you can write with it. Not that he was writing. Taj Houghton running in to take his shot at goal. It's a good-looking kick. It's to the near side. Just a minor score for the Tigers.
3: Western Bulldogs ruckman.
1: Scotty Wind.
2: Yep.
3: Very successful in the waste management industry. Very, very successful.
1: Good.
3: Yeah.
0: Waste management.
2: 44-point lead the Bulldogs way. Cal Sinclair bringing the information to you on a Saturday night. Free kick going the way of Rory Lobb.
3: Very successful. If you're out there, he'll shout you a beer.
2: Bontempelli kicks up towards Hardy Jones in a 2-on-2. He wins the footy, but Boston reels him in. Takes him over the boundary line for a throw-in. Another one in the SMS that came through, Berkey. Fraser Gehrig, did he wear one?
1: He did, yes.
2: G-Train?
1: Yep.
0: Was he your scariest teammate? I reckon he's one of the scariest players I've ever watched play. No?
1: Watch the replay. Fraser used to miss everyone by about an inch when he used to come flying through.
3: He's in the landscaping game these days. or grass?
1: Fake grass.
3: Oh, it's close.
2: You cross all the LinkedIn's tonight, Cal. You know every player what they've gone on to do after their playing career. Boston, his kick is touched off the boot. Richards tackled by Prestia. Ball spills out. Umpire waves play on. Bontempelli gathers, pierces it into the pocket. Rory Lobb wasn't on the same page. And the intercepting mark taken by Tom Brown. He looks to bound out of defence. Lobb offers a good chase. Drew an opponent. How fast to Banks. Dodging and weaving. In fact, it was Jaden Short who, in the end, founds the option. And Taj Houghton has it at right half back.
1: Jaden Short, you're one of the best kicks on the field. Don't run and look sideways. That should have been inside 50.
0: He gets the footy back from Houghton and then gives the kick off to Taranto. He kicks down to right half forward again. It seems like there's more Bulldogs all the time surrounding the footy, but Piker can manage to get it, just kicks it towards the top of the goal square. Mansell's there to finish it off. And in the same way Waitman's done it at the other end of the field, Mansell comes in and slams it through from point blank range. And the Tigers have their third goal of the quarter. The margin's still 38 points. Western Bulldogs way, 10-13-73 is the Western Bulldogs score. Richmond is 5-5-35. It's Saturday night footy on ABC Sport.
1: You're going to give Piker credit there for just deliberately putting that one out in front?
0: Yeah.
1: You will?
0: It's his second game.
1: I will too.
0: Yeah.
1: I will too. It was a smart kick. He was almost going to get smothered if he kicked it too high. So he probably knew that his teammate was quick. So he kicked it along the ground, out in front to the goal square, let his teammate run onto it and kick the goal. Smart play.
3: Well, Selwood's spoil into the middle of the ground. It was a little bit dangerous there. Could have potentially have taken that grab.
2: So Tigers have back-to-back goals for the first time tonight. English one down the tap. Richards to Bontempelli. Was able to fend off the tackle from Taranto. And then lace out to Frazier, who runs to 55. Unselfishly looked into the pocket for Bailey Williams. Missed him. He races back after it. Trying to break the tackle of Traynor. And he can't do so as he sees him over the boundary line for a throw-in in the right forward pocket. The Dogs by 38 points. So we tick up to 29 minutes gone in the third term.
0: Here's another quiz question. 163rd time these two sides have played. How many finals have they played in? This ball is tossed in. English gets a little tap out towards Dolan. Hand passes into some space. Prestia gathers it. And then he's taken to the turf by Dolan. Ball up about 35 metres out from the Western Bulldogs' goal.
3: I'm going to say never.
2: I don't feel like many.
1: Yeah,
0: ding, ding, ding.
1: In my time, every time the Tigers good, the Bulldogs aren't, and vice versa.
0: So tossed up, Dolan takes it, and Brown tackles him to the turf. Correct. Never played a final.
3: Speaking of the Tigers not being any good at the moment, their fans drop off quickly.
0: Yes.
3: Tell you what, every man and their dog was a Tiger supporter when things are going well. Can't wait for this to blow up in the morning.
2: They don't like coming to Docklands, we know that. Piker takes them up.
3: Where are you?
2: Back, got it from Sam Cumming.
3: When things are tough.
2: Turns and kicks it back inside defensive 50 to Richco. Taj Houghton is free across half-back. He chips it up in that direction. Takes the mark at left half-back. The Bulldogs 10-13-73 to the Tigers 5-5-35. The Dogs with 4-3 in this third quarter as the long kick is intercepted from Taj Houghton by Tim English. Have you seen the battle of the two rucks tonight, Nank and English, Cal?
3: I think around the ground, hand on ball, English has done very well with getting back to support, but in terms of presence in the middle there, probably a hard one to judge. Clearance count, you probably give English the chocolates.
2: If Lawson wanted a free kick for high contact, he got it, has brought, volleys it across the defensive 50. The siren sounds for three-quarter time, so it's not going to matter for anyone. And the Bulldogs lead by 38 points at three-quarter time. 10-13-73 to the Tigers, 5-5-35. The Dogs lead by 2 points at quarter time, by 31 points at half time. And in the end, despite booting four goals on the bounce in that third quarter, the Tigers finished with the last two of the third quarter to have the margin back to 38 points. For the Western Bulldogs, two goals to Riley West, two goals to Ed Richards, and two goals to Cody Waitman. Individuals to Croft, Dolan, and Norton alongside Davidson for the Dogs. While for the Tigers, two goals to Tom Lynch, individuals to Lawler, Mansell, and LaFoul. The Bulldogs by 38 points at three-quarter time. Earlier, it was the Sydney Swans by 51 points over the Giants. 21-13-139 to the Giants 13-10-88 to keep the Swans in second spot. Errol Goulden was the medalist with 41 disposals, 7 clearances and 1,047 metres gained. While Hawthorn recorded a 93-point win over the Bombers, Jack Gunston booted 7 goals, his career 600th goal amongst that. And Jarman Impey had a career-best 37 disposals. While the Blues were back on the winners list with a 13-point win over the Gold Coast Suns, 16-14-110 to the Suns 15-7-97. So Josh Fraser's side back on the winners list. Jagger Smith with 31 disposals. And the Blues now 8 wins and 2 losses under Josh Fraser. Thanks for your company tonight on Saturday Night Footy on ABC Sport.
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0: Sonzi is running down the wing. Good pass will hit Lawler on the chest and he'll kick to centre half forward. Mark will be taken by Ross. Wants to hand it off to Lawler. Back quickly, he's running into the 50. A long range goal from Sam Lawler. Was happy with his shot the moment it left his boot.
2: Bramble through the middle of Docklands. High surging kick over the head of West. Norton went up early. Can't take the mark on the back of Annan. West gathers. Away to Waitman. Into the open goal for his second. Cody Waitman dribbles through. Back-to-back goals. And isn't it good to see him back through the middle of the ground. Got it to Liberatore. Releases Richards, who kicks into LaFoul. It ricochets back to him. Gets a hand pass over the top to Artie Jones. Might give it back to Ed Richards. Swings onto his left. It all ends well in the end. Ed Richards finishes with his second goal.
0: Taranto kicks down to right half forward. Again, it seems like there's more Bulldogs all the time surrounding the footy, but Piker can manage to get it, just kicks it towards the top of the goal square. Mansell's there to finish it off.
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2: Three-quarter time at Docklands. The Western Bulldogs lead by 38 points, 10-13-73 to the Tigers, 5-5-35. Matt Clinch and Lauren Borden calling the action. Ian Cohen down on the boundary. Cal Sinclair and Nathan Burke, your experts on ABC Sport.
1: Well, Cal, I think we said at halftime it wasn't a spectacular game and it didn't get any better, to be totally honest, in that third quarter. Pretty much same. The Tigers had one great passage of play where they didn't bring the ball too wide. They went through the logo. They got a handball receive, hit somebody who then turned around quickly and then hit somebody, got a handball receive, and Lawler ended up kicking a lovely goal. That was the first time we saw that bit of play, and it's the last time we've seen that bit of play. Everything else has been just chip, chip, chip. Their proactive handballing is just non-existent. They only handball the ball when they're in trouble and they have to. There's nothing proactive about it. Whereas for the Western Bulldogs, they're probably falling into a similar sort of game style. One thing that we know about the Western Bulldogs when they are up and about, when they're playing their best football, they're probably the best handballing team in the league. And they can get themselves out of trouble and eventually get the ball to somebody streaming forward and actually hitting a forward. But we haven't seen that tonight either. They've actually started to play the the way that the Tigers are playing and just want to chip the ball around. Thank you to the Nuffies who invented the stand rule, because what we end up with is these sorts of games where I've just got time and space. I'll just chip it short. And to be honest, it's crap to watch. And someone will come in and eventually change it. But what we get are these type of games where everybody says, the best way for me to get a possession is an uncontested mark. So I'm not going to run past for a handball. I'm not going to do something dynamic. I'm just going to go get that easy one. And I don't want to do anything tricky with the footy. I'll just chip it to you 15 metres ahead. And now your job, you do something with it. As long as the other team don't have it. And we end up with games like this. So thank you very much.
3: Well, perfect. I don't know how to... I don't think I could top that. That was one of the greatest monologues that I've ever witnessed. But I do agree with you. I think if you're a Richmond supporter, no wonder they're not showing up to games at the moment, because they're not that fun to watch. You know, that this chip sideways thing and this lack of being daring or taking a risk with the footy. Like, LaFell took a great mark on the wing at one point and looked inside to the corridor. And, yeah, he missed a kick, but at the end of the day, I thought, you know what, at least he's trying to actually put some pace on the ball and try and attack it from the middle of the ground rather than his chip around scenario. But who's playing well for the Dog? Richard's had 2 goals and he's had 25. Bailey Williams has had 22. Bramble has had 22. So there aren't many major possession getters that are out there at the moment, but probably Ed Richards has been the one that's starred for us watching, and Aaron Norton, I think, has been shown a really, really good presence up forward.
2: Yeah, 1-3 for Aaron Norton tonight. He's given off a couple. Interestingly, Adam Uze spent the majority of three-quarter time with his magnet board before addressing his team. Final quarter underway. Bulldogs by 38 points. Non-officiated umpires picked out a free kick. And it's going the way of Tim Taranto in the middle of Docklands. So the Tigers get a chance to go inside 50 first, but he doesn't really move it with much urgency until now. Lynch is the target. Spoiled from behind by O'Donnell. Croft has it hugged to him as the tackle is laid by Grill. And also Ralph Smith, who now has that head bandaged after the nick just below the eye. Umpire throws it up. English wins down the tap against Dan Curvis. Just flies out towards Richards. Can't get boot to ball as he's tackled. The ball spills out the way of Liberatore. Clean hand pass to Pontempelli. Great smother from Ross. Spills out the way of the Tigers. Jaden Short gathers. Hand pass to Prestia. At 17 disposals in the first half. Kicks up towards the 50. LaFell dropped the mark in front. Umpire said there was a push.
3: I'm always very protective of forwards, but Burke, yeah, I agree with you. Like, like that should not be a free kick. That's just making a contest.
1: Yeah.
3: Just making a contest.
2: He's dropped a couple. McKelty LaFell. In the end, he's lucky to get a free kick here, but
3: that's just called competing.
1: Lynch was lucky not to give away a free kick for throwing his opponent to the ground before the ball got there.
2: Here's LaFell.
1: Nice kick.
2: Shooting out to the right for the opening goal of the final quarter, as you heard from Berkey. Steers through his second. And the Tigers all of a sudden have 3 goals on the bounce. Either side of three-quarter time. The margin back to 32 points. The Dogs 10-13-73 to the Tigers 6-5-41. LaFell, the leading goal kicker for the Tigers this season. He's up to 18 goals for the season.
1: And that's what I mean about getting the ball one-on-one into your forward 50 as quick as you can, because that's how easy it is to get a free kick. But we try and be too perfect. We want to be perfect, perfect. Allow the umpires to give you a couple of cheap ones, because you'll get them.
0: That margin was 51 points before this string of 3 goals, like you mentioned, Clinchy, has brought it back to 32 points. This play set to restart in the middle. Nankervis and English. Nankervis rises highest, taps it down, then sockers it forward. It's picked up by Ross, takes it, hand passes it back to Prestia, and he just puts the kick forward of him, and he's able to spot up the hands of Grill, takes it, and will pump the footy inside forward 50. He's punched down to Mansell, who can take it right forward pocket. Can he work something with the footy? It's right across the face. It's out of bounds on the full. And it'll be a free kick to Lockie Bramble, who's coming up to his 23rd position. It's an ordinary kick. Means he has to work hard to get the hair pass back from Richards. Gets it across to Bontempelli, who works it out of defensive 50. Mark taken by Croft. Left half back for the Doggies. Hair passes it to Carmus, who kicks it down towards Waitman, who goes diving.

0: like he's taking a slips catch and he can't mark this one, but he doesn't concede anything. And it'll be a throw-in right in the middle of the interchange gates. The Western Bulldogs ahead by 32 points. Saturday night footy on ABC Sport.
1: Lockie Bramble slow to get up. He ran full-on into LaFau, who got him right in the midriff.
2: Thrown in. Nankervis takes front position. English reaches over the back. Spills down to Taranto. Hound pass away. Cross half-back. Ross kicks laterally to Ralph Smith, who marks in front of the boundary line. Looks up to half-forward. Tom Lynch the target. Buku Kamas comes across on the side and takes the intercepting mark at left half-back. The Bulldogs by 32 points. Inboard to O'Donnell. Feeds it back to Busslinger. Can chip it to Bramble, who marks in the right back pocket. Lockie Bramble looks up to Liberatore. He leads broad to the footy and takes the mark. He's at right half-back. As players in the corridor, Artie Jones is one of them, takes the mark. He's held up momentarily by Nick Flostone. As Jones cuts on his right, kicks to the lead of Rory Lobb. It's been this sort of game, really. Just 19 tackles in that third quarter, in which the Western Bulldogs laid 18 of them. Now the kick from Lobb up to Norton, who rises and takes the mark right on 50. Curls out to the left, sends it long in the Riley West direction. He rises up, Mansell in from the side. Cannon into almost his own teammate in Nankervis, and a little slow to rise. The Tigers through Lynch across half-back. Hand pass inboard to Ralph Smith, to Lawler, into a dead end. Somehow Jack Ross was able to drop it to his boot. He gathers 15 metres. Lynch tries to slap it on. Kennedy comes charging in from the side and locks the ball up with the support of Croft, and the player on the bottom of the pack is Jaden Short.
1: Riley West did well to get up from that one, because I think it was Nankervis coming the other way. Completely barreled him. So good effort, little fella.
0: So it's Nankervis back in the ruck, but it's Kennedy that wins the footy for the Dogs. Hand passes it to Waitman, kicks it right down the line. Vlosten's there. He goes tumbling in to take it, walks in, takes it, then Lobb tackles him, loses the footy. West wins it for the Western Bulldogs. Croft has a go at it. It's all a bit messy. Hand pass to Waitman. His kick will bounce a couple of times. It might work for Bontempelli, who kicks towards the goal. It's offline to the right-hand side. And it ends up hitting the right behind post, and we'll have a throw-in inside. Forward 50 for the Western Bulldogs. So a tumbling kick just tumbles into that right behind post, which gives the Western Bulldogs another opportunity. It's Richmond who have kicked the most recent three goals in the match. It's tossed in. Waitman's there at the back of the pack. Blind hand pass to Artie Jones, who snaps towards goal. And this one's through for the Western Bulldogs. There's a few hands on hips now from Richmond players, but it's Artie Jones who puts through the goal for the Western Bulldogs and just pushes out that margin to 38 points again in this last quarter. 11-13-79 the Dogs, the Tigers 6-5-41, 6 minutes played in this final term.
3: It's not a bad forward line. Like, you think about getting Sam Darcy back longer term, you're going to have Norton, Darcy, Waitman, Artie Jones. Well, that's a good four. That's a good four. Like, and you get the quality mids healthy.
1: If Croft keeps developing as that third tall, that'll be very handy.
3: It's just their defence, isn't it? You just feel like if they could probably this trade period, they can go to market and see what they can jag in those stocks.
1: They actually look better with Rory Lobb back there. He actually does okay as a tall defender.
2: Richards out of the middle of the ground. How past to Bontempelli. Links up with Frazier. Looks laterally to Matt Kennedy, who takes the mark at the edge of the centre square. They're on the overlap. How past to Hines. Sends it into the pocket. Waitman juggles the mark.
3: He's finding his touch, Waitman.
2: He's getting better with each game. Broad in from the side. Couldn't get a hand to it. And Cody Waitman with two goals tonight. Had just one goal four before tonight's contest. Starting to find his best footy once more, after so long on the sideline.
1: All right, left foot snap or the banana on the right?
2: I reckon he's a banana kind of guy. Hard against the boundary line. Cody Waitman goes the banana and misses to the right-hand side. It's a 39-point lead the Bulldogs' way. So tick past 7.5 minutes gone in the final term.
0: Tom Brown coming in to take the kick-ins for the Tigers. Just kicks it to the right back pocket, where he finds Trainer, kicks down to Contest that's forming on the wing. Its mark taken is by Busslinger, who puts it out wide. And Bontempelli will mark. Couple of kicks from home, just dabs this one into the left forward pocket again, looking for Waitman. And it was touched over the line, throwing inside forward 50 for the Western Bulldogs.

0: completely on top in this game now. Ahead by 39 points, 8 minutes played in this final term. The crowd, mostly Western Bulldogs supporters that have come out for this Saturday night match under the roof at Docklands. Round 20 against Richmond. Ball tossed in. Nankervis and English in the ruck. It falls down to Cumming, who takes it. Hand passes it to Rechko. He clears it out of defensive 50, but it's picked up by Busslinger of the Western Bulldogs. Hand pass across to Croft. Kick goes inside forward 50. Bontempelli front position. Can't take it. West is there to rove it. Hand passes it across to Hines. Puts it through the middle. Hines pops it through. And the Western Bulldogs go out ahead by 45 points. 12-14-86. Richmond 6-5-41. 9 minutes played in this final term. There was a little resurgence from Richmond after they kicked 3 goals in a row either side of three-quarter time. But it is the Western Bulldogs back in control with a 45-point lead.
1: Well, it needs to continue to grow, because we mentioned before the game the importance of percentage, and the poor percentage, low 90s, of the Western Bulldogs when the teams that they're battling with that probably 6-2-8 spot, 10, 13 points ahead of them. So every single goal now is important.
2: Yeah, so as it stands at the moment with victory tonight, the Bulldogs would be equal with sides 4th through to 7th. So Brisbane, Adelaide, Melbourne and the Dogs, which, as Berkey said, the Bulldogs' percentage is under 196. Prestia out of the middle of the ground for the Tigers. Kicks up towards half forward. Swansea can't mark. Ross got it away to Lawler. Open goal square. Fires from 50. Slides off the outside of the boot and misses to the right-hand side. He's had a few opportunities in front of goal tonight. Sam Lawler, 1-2 for him, as the margin is 44 points.
0: Busslinger takes a couple of bounces before putting the kick over the top of Davidson's head. He goes in after it. Jones gets there first. He can't pick up the ball cleanly. It'll be the Tigers that recover here via Lawler, who goes backwards. And finds Banks, takes the mark, chips it all the way back into defensive 50. And Kai Anand will take it and hold on to it for Richmond. Mid-season pickup out of Ocean Grove, then puts it back out to the outer wing. And he was looking for Rechko, who will get a free kick here against Jones and Williams. Takes it and just darts the kick across to Prestia. Just in from the boundary line. And Prestia goes backwards to Broad. And he can just chip it across to Brown, who's leading at him. And he's now in the centre corridor of Docklands. He kicks it down the line. And Cumming will mark. So holding on to the footy in the centre of Docklands Stadium. Chips it down to Sam Lawler, centre half forward. Very slow approach from the Tigers here. They've gone all the way back into their defensive 50. All the way to Sam Lawler holding it at centre half forward. Kicks it down into the right forward pocket. There was a rise that came from Houghton, but it'll be paid a free kick against him for in the back. And that means that Selwood can take it in the left back pocket for the Western Bulldogs.
2: Works it back to Busslinger, who kicks it into the back pocket.
1: Oh, Lawler's pushed over. He's a treasure in the middle of the ground.
2: So it's going to be a downfield free kick into the middle of the ground. O'Donnell, he's going to take the footy from half back all the way to where the free kick took place. The Bulldogs by 44 points. He gathers some momentum and drives a long ball inside 50. Where's Norton? In from the side. English took the mark. It spills out to West. He's tried to take the advantage. I don't think he can take advantage from a mark. So we'll have to come back from Tim English. Did he hold it long enough?
3: That's such a small forward move from West. It's such a small forward move. Just go. You take every opportunity you can get. I think he hung on to enough of it.
2: Had it long enough in your eyes, Cal?
3: Yeah.
2: So Tim English in his battle with Toby Nankervis. This would give him a bit of bragging rights if he can finish in front of goal and become the 10th individual goal kicker for the Western Bulldogs tonight. Hasn't had as much of it around the ground as he would have liked. But Tim English with a stutter approach from 30 metres out. Pokes through another one for the Western Bulldogs. The margin swells once more out to 50 points. And the Dogs, 13-14-92 to the Tigers, 6-6-42, have kicked the last 3 goals of the match. Ian Cohen down on the boundary ahead of Berkey and Cal Sinclair.
4: Well, the good news is most of the teams have had a good, clean bill of health, which is good. Ryan Mansell's been walking off a bit of a foot niggle, but Ed Richards has been on the bench now for 6 or 7 minutes. He seems to have maybe a high buttock issue that the physio is working on, maybe high hamstring, so he might be...

0: done for the night, they might just put him on ice.
1: Is that a high buttock or a low buttock high hamstring?
0: I'll go and check with him.
2: So Tim English, the 9 disposals and a goal. Rory Lobb, 8 disposals and 3 behind. So it's a night of what could have been for some of the Bulldogs players in front of goal.
3: Margin sitting at 50 points. It's Lafau that's in the ruck for Richmond. He hand passes it to himself and goes for a little hand pass. Can just get it away. Frazier steals it for the Dogs. Hand passes it to Bontempelli. There's a holding free kick for Lafau. And it'll be coming back to the Tiger in the centre of Docklands. Inside 50, he'll send it. Seth Campbell will go running after it in the right forward pocket. Gets to it, then gets dispossessed. Rolf Smith just takes it and carries it over the line for a throw-in inside forward 50 for Richmond. Tigers kicking towards the Coventry end in this final term. Of course, no signs. They've all been removed a couple of years ago and they've never come back. Tossed inside. Lynch in front position as the Tigers ruck inside forward 50. Brings it down to Ralph Smith. Taranto's there weaving around his opponent. Left-footed kick into the centre of the 50. It bounces and it'll be Hines who can take it. Swung to the turf and he's held up.
1: Which is a disgrace, Loz.
3: I'm with you, Berkey. You can't name ends and then take them off.
2: Well, foul. Wins down the tap. No room to move, though. Somehow Liberatore got a hand pass out. Bontempelli couldn't clear the passage. Hines gives it back to him. Got around Ralph Smith and then tries to drop it on his boot. Didn't clear the congestion. Lafau takes it back for Richmond. Hand pass to Ross. Kicks looking for Mansell. Can't take the mark. Bukukamas in from the side. Off balance. Kicks out towards the boundary line. Bontempelli rises over Ralph Smith. And off hands, it goes out of play.
4: Bontempelli or Pelli?
1: He's not very good, that number four. He just mucked that up.
2: Bontempelli.
4: It's been a long day, Clinch.
2: It has been a long day. I wouldn't say this has been the greatest of standards, and yet the Dogs lead by 50 points.
3: Do you think Tony Lockett's offended that he no longer has his name here, Berkey?
1: He probably didn't know that it was here in the first place.
2: Lafau follows up from the ruck battle, gathers for Richmond. Hand pass away to Jack Ross. Gives it to Taranto into the pocket. Seth Campbell's had a quiet night as well. He's outmarked on this occasion by Selwood. Switches it across to his fellow long-haired Bulldog defender and Busslinger works into the pocket for O'Donnell.
1: I'm offended on his behalf. Lord.
3: You're offended on behalf of Plugger? That's good to know. Someone has to be. Kicks it down to Karmas and then Busslinger gets it back. Hand passes it right into the centre to Caulfield. Hand pass to Lobb. Hand pass to Kennedy and he'll go out wide. It's a hacked kick.
1: Getting ugly.
3: That's no good at all. Except for Retchko, who's able to chop it off for the Tigers, and he chips it down to Houghton, down to Ian Cohen on the boundary.
0: Well, whichever it was, a high or low buttock, it's okay for Richards because he's out to get some more possessions.
3: It's important stuff. Thanks, Goza.
1: Go backwards.
3: As Richmond work it through the centre of Docklands, they're able to find Banks, who marks, and then goes with that 15-metre chip kick out wide to Kai Anand. As Richards just encroaches on the mark. Sometimes that's 50, sometimes not.
1: Go backwards. There we go.
3: And that's what he's done. He's able to find Trainer, who goes right back to Vlosten, who's at the on the half-back line for Richmond. Chips it out wide to Retchko, who essentially started this passage of play at the exact spot he is at now. Centre wing, outer side of the ground. Thumps it on his boot. We'll get it to the top of the 50 for the Tigers. It falls into the hands of Mansell, who was at the back of the pack. Ryan Mansell marks for Richmond.
4: Go backwards.
3: Yep.
4: Do it.
3: Oh, no. He's going to go forward.
1: And kick
3: it. Spiraling kick into the ball. That was just a nothing kick that went into the forward pocket and Bailey Williams chops it off.
2: He goes short into the back pocket where Frazier has it. It was dropped last week and then recall with the laid out with Tom Liberatore. Switch kick. Selwood just juggled the mark. Campbell trying to lay claim. He got a hand to it from the switch from O'Donnell. Selwood over the top to Rory Lobb.
1: Chips missed that one.
2: Yep.
1: Lee Fisher.
2: Kick inboard from Lobb. A turnover and Seth Campbell does get his reward in the end. Now he can just centre this to Tim Taranto. He marks 10 metres closer to goal. Directly in front in frustration. James O'Donnell giving a few of his fellow defenders a bit of a bake.
4: There's a famous Simpsons episode that talks about the World Cup.
0: Mm-hmm.
4: And it reminds me of the Richmond game style. Back to centre, back to wing.
2: Tigers only have 6 goals for the match. Tim Taranto looking to kick his first. Directly in front, 40 metres out.

0: He steers through another for the Tigers. Their second goal of the final term. Trying to add a little bit more credibility to the scoreline. The Bulldogs by 44 points in front of 25,154 fans. The Bulldogs 13-14-92 to the Tigers 7-6-48. Nathan Burke and Cal Sinclair, your experts on ABC Sport.
1: Just on why we called Lee Fisher Chips, because we already had a Sam Fisher, so we already had a fish.
2: Oh, yeah.
1: We couldn't have two fish. So like he became Chips.
2: I don't know. Plugger did some like specialist kind of coaching work at the Swans. Mm-hmm. And I had the yips for a little bit, and I just kind of, you know, Plugger's here, so I'll have a chat to him. I said, oh, you know, what do you think? Oh, just kick him.
3: That's why you get paid $3. Okay.
1: Don't overthink. Just no one could ever accuse Plugger of overthinking.
3: Back in the middle. English palms it down. Then he gets it back. His kick is smothered by Prestia. Dolan comes running in for the Western Bulldogs. Just doesn't have to allow Liberatore in. He takes it. He's tackled to the ground. Ball spills out. Kennedy hand passes it to English, who hand passes it out to Bailey Williams. Bramble running alongside him. Williams decides to go long and just put the kick inside forward 50 and into front position. Brought the footy down. Frazier picked it up, and he's happy to take the tackle. The umpire will cross his arms and throw the ball up 30 metres out from the Western Bulldogs attacking goal. They're up by 44 points in front of a crowd of 25,154. So Koza was right. It's just below the 26,945 that were here earlier on today for Carlton's win against Gold Coast.
0: Lob one down the tap, but straight to Richko of the Tigers. Kicks the ball that tumbles out towards the boundary line. Pike is shoved out of it by Bramble, but the ball rolls across the boundary line. Will result in a lasso free kick for the Dogs, though, so it did work in the end from Bramble, that little shove. Sanders takes the free kick, sends it inside 50. English rises and takes the mark in the right forward pocket. As the game continues on, a few of the Tigers are starting to look tired. And Tim English against LaFalle on this occasion gave them an old English lesson.
1: I must have done something wrong in a previous life. I just looked at my schedule.
0: Don't tell me. Got the Tigers again.
1: Richmond versus West Coast at the MCG.
3: I'll see you next Sunday.
0: Tim English goes the banana from the right forward pocket. He misses to the right-hand side. The margin is 45 points. The Bulldogs way. 21 minutes gone in the final term.
1: Whatever I did, I'm sorry.
3: I'm flying back from Sydney after doing the AFLW international rule. So if my flight's delayed, Berkey, you might have to call it. It might bring some excitement for you.
1: I'll have a crack at that.
3: All right, deal. Ross brings it in. It's taken by Dolan. Hand passes it away to West, though. His hand pass a turnover. Taranto takes it. His hand pass no good. But Retchko's able to pick it up. Hand passes it to Cumming. Flicks it to Vlosten. They're moving it to the outer side of the ground here, the Tigers. Hand pass to Sonzi. Hand pass to Piker. He's holding onto the footy. Just gets a little kick away to left half forward. Mantle front position on bustling up, and the ball spills out of his hands and over the boundary for a throw-in at half-forward for Richmond.
2: I'll ask you in the post-game about Plugger. I've got a few questions.
1: Okay.
3: A few questions.
2: No, I do. I'm quite interested.
1: Yep.
2: I think the listeners will like this.
3: No.
1: Good. By the way, I would be terrible at doing what you do, Loz.
3: Oh, yeah, Berkey, you just signed yourself up, though. So.
1: No, seriously, I would be terrible at it. I could not do it.
3: We'll see how next week goes. You might get a gig. There's the kick. Comes down the wing. There's a free kick to Sam Davidson of the Western Bulldogs, who's a goal kicker tonight for his side. Kicks down the wing and lob marks just backwards of half forward. We'll kick into that right forward pocket where the Doggies have gone a lot tonight, and Croft couldn't take the mark. Spills out of bounds, and there'll be a throwing inside forward 50 for the Dogs. They're kicking towards the locket end ahead by 45 points, 22 minutes played in this final term.
0: That previous goal for Tim Taranto was his 100th career goal in game 190 tonight. Thrown back in, English and Nankervis spills down to the front. Richko, hand pass back to Broad, top of the defensive goal square. Kicks out to Seth Campbell, who marks it right half back for the Tigers. The Bulldogs by 45 points. Inboard to Vlosten. Sam Richmond's played their game tonight and kicks out towards Sam Cumming, and over the top, Dolan makes the spoil. The ball goes out of play. So what does tonight tell us about the Western Bulldogs?
1: Nothing.
2: Uneventful.
0: A third win on the trot tonight, which has them in touching distance of the top six, but...
1: Yeah, if you're going to try and be top six team, you,

0: You've got to beat Richmond by at least this much.
1: The challenge comes next week. They have the Fremantle Dockers in Perth. Taranto fed it back to Kai Annan. Tackle dispossessed. Taranto keeps going. Hand pass to Jaden Short. Kicks into the middle of the ground. Campbell creatively trying to slap it on to Tom Lynch. He's tackled and brought down by Selwood. Campbell can't regather as he tried to pick it up. Dolan was taken with non-possession. And the Bulldogs get the free kick on the wing.
0: Cedric Campbell, if he's going to improve his game, he had perfect opportunity to pick the ball up below his knees. He fumbled.
2: Dolan to O'Donnell. Spots off Frazier with a nice pass through the centre of the ground. He flares it out wide to Williams, who has it at right half forward. Just waits on the kick and then puts it into the right forward pocket, close to the boundary lob. Can't take the mark. Spills down to Brown, who just kicks it away to Sonzi. Can pick it up, moves it backwards to Short. He thumps it on his boot all the way down the outer side of the ground. Mansell had front position. He couldn't take the footy, which meant Busslinger could get out the back, win it for the Western Bulldogs. Hand pass to Dolan, who takes a little bounce and then goes with a short chip kick to Richards. Can't mark it, easily recovers, then puts the pass inside forward 50, lob marks, hand passes it to Marcus Fontempalli, who kicks it all the way into the third tier. And the Western Bulldogs fans like that one. It brings the ground to life a little bit, and the Western Bulldogs are back out to an equal game high 51-point lead after 24 minutes in the final term. 14-15-99, the Doggies. 7-6-48, the Tigers. It's 25 minutes played in the final term. Western Bulldogs 51 points to the good. Saturday night footy on ABC Sport.
0: It's become one of the with all the short kicking that we've got these days, to see a left footer get the footy and roll onto their left foot and pinpoint a 50-60 metre dart into the forward line, we don't see it very often, but it's become one of the highlights of the game these days.
1: Back in the middle. Chance for Richmond to try and get a clearance here. Tucking the footy under his arms here is Sam Grill as he drives the kick inside 50 with the intersecting mark taken by O'Donnell against Tom Lynch. Spots Ed Richards at centre half back. Takes the mark for the Bulldogs. Curls on his left. Kicks out towards Frazier.
0: Oh, go.
1: Now he does move on Perky's instruction. He's got Aaron Norton and Rory Lobb. In fact, it's Rory Lobb as the deepest target. He got rid of Annan. At the back, Bontempelli. Out pass to Kennedy. Some instruction from the Bont. Gave it away to Davidson. Snaps around his body. Can't clear Boston, who marks on the goal line. The goalkeeper. So Nanai, the Bulldogs, the 15th goal. The margin, 51 points, as the mark is taken by Nick Vorstone.
2: He goes straight down the corridor looking for Nan Curvis. And the big ruck does mark it. Centre half back, hand passes it to Tom Brown. He puts it out wide. Mansell was there, but in came O'Donnell, who was able to take the mark, or he's paid the mark. He goes over the boundary. Mansell sits on top of him, and the two are in a tangle here. It's getting heated. Mansell still on top of O'Donnell. A few teammates come in. Lynch is there. In comes Croft as well, and then O'Donnell is let back up. And it's a Mansell free kick. It's a Ryan Mansell free kick here.
0: They paid a lasso.
2: Against O'Donnell.
0: Against O'Donnell.
3: That should be a reverse free kick. Tom Lynch didn't come through the gates.
2: Well, that's a good pickup.
3: And the umpire acknowledged it and didn't call it.
2: So Mansell kicks down the line to right half forward. Taranto will pick it up. Hurry hand pass. Kennedy clears it up. Then Croft marks.
1: Jordan Croft over the top. Kennedy, look out. Coming the other way, Mansell has a point to prove. Ross with a hand pass over his shoulder. Got it to Sam Grill. Hand pass to Brown into the middle of the ground. A turnover taken by Bramble. Releases the run of Ed Richards. Looks up. Artie Jones in the middle of Docklands. And they're on the break here, the Bulldogs. He waits a kick out in front of Davidson. On the bounce. Will it sit up for him? He gathers in front of Broad. Cuts back inboard. Chips it to Artie Jones off 15. He's tackled as he got his kick away. And in the end, Banks does enough to see the ball go out on the full. And the Dogs, another chance goes begging. 14 goals, 15. Tonight, 99 to the Tigers, 7-6-48. The margin is 51 points the Doggies' way.
2: And Richmond retreats with the kick. Back to Short. The right back pocket to Kai Annand. whose kick is an absolute shocker. It skidded along the ground for Tom Brown. It allows an in for Liberatore. Across to Waitman. The hand pass comes down. Frazier going left, going right. Has to get a hand pass out. Brown picks it up. He's tackled, taken to the turf. Umpire says play on. Spills out. Croft has a go at it. Blossom's in there for the Tigers. Can get a hand pass out to Sonzi, who flicks it.

0: out to short. Still in the left back pocket, under all sorts of trouble. The Tigers hand pass back to Houghton. They're still in defensive 50. He shoves it on his boot. It's a wobbly old looking kick for Sonzi. Ricochets back to lob. Hand pass to Waitman. His kick is smothered. Spills down to ground. Still players are digging in and trying to grab it. Williams is one of them. In the end, there's a holding the footy free kick or a dropping the footy free. Which it was all that messy that could have gone either way. But it is Tyler Sonzi that gets the free kick for Richmond.
1: Yeah, it's felt like a kamikaze game at various stages tonight. Sonzi up towards LaFau, can't complete the mark. Kennedy front and centre. Out pass for the Bulldogs, out to Bramble. Looks up, Bailey Williams the target. And he marks inside 50 out to the right. And he might just be content to take 30 seconds and try and soak some of the time out of this final term. A 51-point lead the Western Bulldogs way. Dogs happy to see him back after missing with a hamstring injury. Such an important player, especially in the absence of Bailey Dale. In the end, he decides to put it to the teeth of goal. Bontempelli stands up and takes the mark at the top of the goal square, despite there being about 15 players around him.
2: He didn't even have to jump for that one. He just read it better than everyone else in the vicinity.
1: The Tigers defenders have hands on hips in frustration. Bontempelli hasn't kicked a goal tonight.
3: Yes, he has.
1: He's got one, does he?
2: Yeah, he ran into open goal.
1: I did indeed. Very second, the Bulldogs captain comes in and sends it through. And their 15th goal of the match as they crack the ton. 15-15, 105 to the Tigers, 7-6-48. 5-2 in the final quarter, the way of the Western Bulldogs. And Marcus Bontempelli with 29 disposals, and yes, 2 goals now for the game as the Dogs lead by 57 points. Nathan Burke and Cal Sinclair with you on ABC Sport.
2: Well, one thing the Tigers have done is they've evened up the clearances. They were getting smashed early on, especially out of the middle, 10-2, but they've evened them up. So that's it's a good win that Uze can look at after halftime, because that's all they can do is just try and look for these small wins here and there, and clearance evening up, that's probably one.
0: Western Bulldogs close to their 12th win of the season as play restarts in the middle. Liberatore takes it, hand passes it to Richards. Another inside 50. Bontempelli can't finish the mark here. Falls to ground. Croft in the end does the tackling. And the Western Bulldogs win in a scrappy affair under the roof at Docklands. It's a 57-point win to the Doggies, who were never challenged by Richmond.

tonight's win against Richmond marks the Dogs' third consecutive victory, an important one as well, as the Doggies look to climb up the ladder and try and secure a top six finish. They really never challenged by Richmond, who did kick the first goal of the game through McCulty Lafau, but from then on, it was the Western Bulldogs who were able to lead. They were up by 2 points at quarter time, a lead that expanded to 31 points by half time, 38 by the end of three quarter time, and 57 points at the end of the match, despite some inaccurate kicking. It is the Western Bulldogs winners, 15-15, 105 to Richmond, 7-6, 48.

0: front of 25,154 fans here at Docklands. The second match under the roof today after Carlton defeated defeated the Gold Coast a little earlier on today. The Western Bulldogs goal kickers for tonight. They had a few multiple goal kickers. Cody Waitman kicked two. Marcus Bontempelli kicked two. Both are the final two goals of the game. Riley West had a couple. Ed Richards had two. And then it was singles to Cooper Hines, Jordan Croft, Josh Dolan, Arthur Jones, Aaron Norton, Sam Davidson and Tim English. Richmond, their goal kickers, they had a couple of multiples in the form of Tom Lynch, who kicked two, and McCulty LaFau, who also kicked a couple. Then Tim Taranto, Ryan Mansell and Sam Lawler, all with singles for the Tigers, whose record is now 2-17 on the season. It is Western Bulldogs winners by 57 points.
1: The Bulldogs make it three wins on the trot. As Law said, they move to their 12th win of the season. Now won their last five matchups between they and the Tigers. Cal Sinclair and Nathan Burke with their assessment of the Bulldogs' 57-point victory.
2: Well, they did what they had to do. A 10-goal win was probably par for coming in today, especially if you're a team that's vying for a top-six spot and you need to win and you need to win big. So you probably think 10 goals is thereabouts, and that's pretty much what they did, 57 points. Got through, no injuries that Cova was able to spot. So job done there for the Western Bulldogs. They'll move on to next week pretty quickly, I think. There's probably no need to go over that game and you know, review it to the nth degree or anything like that. It'll just be, yep, job done now. Who are we playing next week? Let's look at them, look at their, you know, opposition report and do all that sort of stuff. That's how I would handle it if I'm Luke Beveridge. Put that one in the vault and move on. For the Tigers, it's a little bit same old, same old. I just don't know what they're trying to do, especially moving the ball forward. Whether Uze is scared that they've only got one key forward and he's a waning key forward. LaFau is not a key forward, but he's being asked to play that sort of role. And so whether he's saying, listen, we can't play the way that I want to play or get the ball in there quickly or anything like that because it's just going to come out quickly. I think you've just got to do it. You've just got to teach the midfielders how to play that way. If it comes back out, well, then so be it. At least you're getting the ball inside 50. But I just see they're directionless. There's no handballing through the middle of the ground. It's get it, maintain possession, go sideways, backwards, just hang on to the ball for the sake of hanging on to the ball. It's almost like if we have 50% possession and they have 50% possession, well, then we've won the game. It's not how the game's played. You've got to get the ball inside 50 and you've got to be able to score. So I want to see a bit more dynamic, because one thing the Tigers do have, they don't have the talls, but they have the nippy fast guys who can run past. You know, get Mansell and all these guys up the ground, get them running past, get Short running past. Short is one of the best kicks in the game, but Short by name, Short by nature. He kicks it short far too often. Vlosten and Broad just want to do the easy thing and kick the ball to each other going sideways. So I want to see the Tigers actually linking up handball through the middle of the ground. The first goal they probably kicked of the game when I can't remember who got out the back, but they actually chained the ball from a half back line. It was handball, handball, handball, and then long kick into the forward line to a player running back into the goal square. It was probably the best goal of the game because they actually chained the ball out and ran it with hands. Did not see that again for the rest of the game. So if you're a Tiger supporter and you're asking me what sort of game style are we trying to build, I'm sorry, I can't give you an answer on that one.
3: Yeah, I think it's a good summation on both teams, Berkey. I think the Bulldogs, it'll be a huge juxtaposition about what they're going to face at Optus Stadium in really only a few days' time. It's going to be a big, big task for them. And they are the kind of team that, and hear me out here, they're the kind of team that could probably go there and, I guess, challenge. And you never know, they might pinch and win over there. You just don't know with teams like the Bulldogs. Like, they're just a little bit unpredictable. They're a little bit not as bad as the Giants with their unpredictability of performances, but they've got that little bit about them. But didn't really feel like... I look at Richmond and it's not a great style to watch. And you look at it and you kind of scratch your head a little bit. For me, it feels like the players are very, very timid with ball in hand. They're very, very worried about sort of making an error or making a mistake. And I said this at the start of the game, that I reckon they've got to train contest a lot more than this sort of system that they want to do, because I don't think their system is not really evident at the moment. I think there's a lot of guys that sort of the instinct of how they play has been taken away from them. And I don't mean that like as in that's an intentional decision that the coaches have sort of done, but it just feels like they're not sort of playing with that flair or dash that probably got them, got all these high draft picks to the club and that sort of ability that could sort of got them there in the first place. And yeah, I do agree with you, Berkey. If you're a Richmond fan, I can understand why you're not turning up at the moment, because you just sort of not really, it's not an inspiring way to sort of, you know, watch your footy. But either way, I thought Eddie Richards was superb tonight. 32 touches and 2 goals. And tell you what, he stands out when he gets the ball with that raking left boot. And Marcus Bontempelli, I thought, wasn't overly evident in the game, but I thought late he just continues just to work them over and just build his stature everywhere. 29 disposals and 2 goals as well. Bramble had 27. And then really, after that, it was Vlosten had 27 touches, but probably 26 of them were from his mate Brody down at the back there. And, it's going to be an interesting few weeks for the Doggies. Can they pull something out of the hat and challenge a few teams above them? Who knows?
1: As the Dogs make their way from Docklands, winners by 57 points, 15-15-105, to the Tigers 7-6-48. Their 12th win of the season, so that has them inside the top 10. They'll try and get clear of the wildcard spots and potentially climb their way up the ladder inside the top 6. But a Friday night date with the Fremantle Dockers awaits. Let's join the Bulldogs as they make their way in with Ian Cohen.
4: Thanks very much, Clinchy. It's a real feeling of having got the job done. I think there's not huge jubilation in the room. So we're going to speak to Lockie Bramble, who was really impressive. 27 touches, as you said. So we're going to talk to him after the song. The boys are just forming up. The other boys that didn't play in their pale sky blue in behind. But here's the Dogs after their defeat of the Richmond Football Club. So there you go, and polite rounds of applause. As I said, not massive exuberation, but I think they're going to be pretty happy with getting away with the 4 points, as they say in the classics. And we'll speak to Lockie Bramble in just a moment.
1: Thanks, Koza. We'll be back with you momentarily. The Dogs 57 point winners in front of 25,154 fans. So the Bulldogs play well when their best players play well, but the question's around their structure, because they sort of have what they have for the moment. Connor Butterick is 4 to 6 weeks away. Bailey Dale's 4 to 6 weeks away. Sam Darcy's out for the season. So they've got Cody Waitman back. They've got Bailey Williams back. Tom Liberatore's returned. Question will be, can they challenge the top 4 or 5 sides, or are they what they appear to be tonight in a scrappy encounter against the Tigers? They do enough to see off their opponents.
2: I still don't see them challenging the top teams.
1: Old fire, Berkey. We'll come back, because I think we can take you straight back down to the Bulldogs rooms with Ian Cohen.
4: Yeah, as I said, clean bill of health earlier. Cody Waitman's got some ice on the left knee, and it looks like Riley West is also getting some ice applied to a lower calf. But Lockie Bramble, 27 touches this evening. Well done. What do you take out of the win tonight?
5: Another one in the bank, which is nice. They're important games to win. Coming to the pointy end now, you sort of need to win every game. You don't really want to play in that, in that from, 10 to 6. So trying to get in the top 6, you need to win every game. So that was a nice step forward tonight.
4: What about for you, for your charter? What's Luke Beveridge said to you? Because obviously you were instrumental with the 27, a lot of rebounding work from you. What's your charter?
5: Yeah, I think it's just a lot of sort of taking that role that Digger and Bailey Dale and Connor Butterick play. So sort of get the ball in my hands a little bit more and have a bit of a license to, create and get up the ground. So feel like I did that pretty well tonight, and hopefully continues.
4: Well, you certainly did plenty of that tonight. We'll go upstairs, Callum Sinclair and also Nathan Burke.
2: Lockie, Nathan Burke here, mate. Congratulations tonight. 13 touches in that second quarter, mate. You were on fire there. You must have been pretty chuffed going in at halftime after that.
5: Yeah, it was nice, Berkey. Thank you. I didn't get a lot of the pool last week, so it was nice to get a bit this week. Even though we won last week, and I probably needed to create a bit more and get the ball in my hands with those two guys I mentioned out. So, it was nice to get the ball tonight.
2: And where you are sitting on the ladder at the moment, yeah, so you're in amongst some sort of really good teams, but your percentage isn't great. Does something like percentage ever get mentioned amongst the group, or is it all about the process and then the percentage happens? Or, you know, do we say, hey, this is an opportunity for us to have a bit of a bigger win?
5: A little bit. Percentage didn't really get mentioned today, but we just want to keep winning games and keep banking games. We know we've got a tough one next week, and I guess once the foot was on the throat tonight, it was a bit of a rehearsal for next week being really stingy.

0: for next week, being really stingy on defensive layers and getting everything right around the ball. So, yeah, it's going to be a tough ask next week, but I think we're up for the challenge.
1: Lockie, Cal Sinclair here. Congratulations on your own performance and the team as well. Hey, I'm curious about next week. Berkey made the point of his suggestion about how you tackle it going this week. Do you think Bevo does the move on pretty quickly and start focusing on the Dockers, mate? Because we were saying you're probably the team that's a little bit unpredictable, and we feel like you guys could probably go up there and maybe pinch something. What are your thoughts?
0: Yeah, I think we might move on pretty quick. We do look at the games pretty thoroughly, and no matter how big the margin is or how much we lose by, so we'll probably just stick to the process and do the right things. But yeah, we obviously know in the back of our mind tonight that next week's a huge challenge, and yeah, we'd love to go up there and pinch that win. That'd be nice, and get another one on the board for us.
1: Hey, I always watch a player that sort of fascinates me, and I haven't spoken about him too much, but Michael Selwood, for me, I've watched him for a number of weeks. He seems like every club has a pest, and I just feel like he's probably the player. How he plays is he's a niggler. He gets stuck in. Is he like that with the boys? Is he a bit of a pain in the backside of the change rooms? Give us some insight.
0: Oh yeah, he ruffles a few feathers, but we love him. He's an important part of this team, and yeah, from day dot when he came in, he was a bit of a smart ass. So you know, he copped his white right, his right whack, but yeah, he's funny around the change rooms, and yeah, what you see is what you get. He's yeah, he likes to stir the pot and get into the opposition face as well, and you know, we look to him for that as well, to, you know, kickstart them. If we need some energy, he's the one to start it, so he's really important for us.
2: Lockie Brambles with us from the Western Bulldogs, Rooms winners by 57 points. Lockie, it's Matt Clinch. Rory Lobb's sort of been moved more as a second forward and a second ruck to try and help out your forward line. How's your back line adjusted over time?
0: Yeah, I think it's been good. I think, you know, with Jod down there and Bus coming in as well, Salas is playing sort of tall when he needs to, and he's going pretty well as well. So, yeah, we need Lobby to, you know, play wherever we need him. So he's been good in the ruck. He's been good forward for us. And when he needs to come back, he'll come back and do a job. So I think we've adjusted quite well, and it's nice to get games into, you know, the guys like Jed Buslinger and Jod down there. So I think they're going pretty well.
2: And unfortunately, Bailey Dale being out of the lineup, Connor Butterick is 4-6. So sort of you've got your team that you've got at the moment with the return of Tom Liberatore tonight. Do you feel like that core group is starting to build a little bit of confidence as you look to attack the last four rounds?
0: Yeah, I think so. You know, we've got a lot of spirit with this group, and we're really tight-knit. So we'll just keep pushing forward, and yeah, hopefully we can get them back at the pointy end of the year. Fingers crossed, but yeah, who knows? So we'll just keep attacking with what we've got, and guys below as well are pushing for spots too. We've got some good guys playing good footy, so we'll be okay.
2: Did Bevo have any theme tonight? It can often be hard when you're playing the side on the bottom of the ladder and they play a somewhat scrappy style of game and you're wanting to try and boost your percentage if you possibly can, but it didn't feel like it was that sort of game at times.
0: Nah, he did have a theme. I'm shocking at remembering him. There was something to do with the chess piece and what the pawn does, and I'm not a chess guy myself, so I didn't really take much in. So I'm just trying to think about my game and what I can do to help the team. So yeah, there was a theme with a chess piece, but I can't remember.
2: Now the real question is, if there was a chess sort of player amongst the Bulldogs crew, who do you think it might be?
0: He did throw a question to the group, and Ed Richards answered it, so he's pretty switched on, Ed.
2: Yeah, not surprised by that. Lockie, thanks for your time. Good luck against the Dockers. We look forward to you taking the test in the West next week.
0: Thanks, guys. Appreciate it.
2: Lockie Bramble joining us from the Bulldogs Rooms, winners by 57 points. He had 27 disposals and 531 metres gained in the Bulldogs win over the Tigers.
1: The test in the West.
2: I thought you were going to go back to the chess piece.
1: No, I liked it.
2: Well, thank you.
1: I mean, you were thinking about that all week.
2: Well, we've only spent 10 hours together and you finally give me a compliment, so that's nice of you. But Luke Beveridge would be content, wouldn't he? I mean, they get the win. Could you do much more than that? You could have won by a little bit more, but in the end, the challenges are going to come in the next 4 weeks, and it starts with the Fremantle Dockers. But after that, they have their next three games in Melbourne. So North Melbourne, Carlton, and then the Demons at the MCG. So two of them are going to give us a better indication as, can they challenge the best sides?
3: we'll see. This is probably the test because Melbourne, they're not one of the best sides. I think they're probably going to get a little bit tired as the
2: Melbourne are one of those top 10 sides they have beaten, though. That was here at Docklands, so the Demons were

0: beating opposition at the MCG, but the Bulldogs got them on that occasion.
1: Yeah, I envisage Melbourne getting a little bit tired as the season goes on. I think they've done extremely well at this point, but teams are going to close in on them, I think. But look, there's no doubt they'll be in the top 10, absolutely. The aim is to get into that top six because you don't want to be playing that extra game 7-10. That's going to be a nightmare scenario for the Bulldogs.
2: Yeah,
1: good that Lieber got through today. I think he's a really important player for them. He had enough possessions, Lieber. What was he up to in the end? He had 23, was
0: yep,
1: it?
0: 23.
1: A lot of handballs. So Lieber gets it and he feeds it out and somebody else goes and runs and kicks. He can't kick over jam tin at the moment. He's sort of, you know, getting a bit old, the old legs. Not like they used to be, but he still knows how to get the footy and knows how to get the contested footy. So come finals time, when it's a bit more congested and you've got to actually win the hard footy, they need him up and about. He's such an important player.
2: Do you sign him up for next year, Berkey? What do you think? What are your thoughts?
1: You've got to look at the whole list profile. You know, how many midfielders do they have? How many in and under ball winners do they actually have? And based on that, the whole list profile and what you can actually bring in. So Sanders is the guy who's probably going to take over from him. But didn't have a great game tonight, Sanders. Wasn't really sort of trotted around a little bit. How many possessions did he have there, Lives?
3: 15 in the end. So 15, wasn't seen a lot.
1: 15 for a midfielder. It's not a lot. Whether that hand is sort of hampering him a little bit, who knows. But, you know, you've got a guy like Lieber. If he wants to go on a list of 45 players, I'm pretty sure I'd let him go around again.
0: The Bulldogs winners by 57 points. It feels like so much of the Dogs' narrative this season has been around the players they might acquire at season's end. So Zach Butters, if he comes across from Port Adelaide, what that might do for the Bulldogs, and then the potential chase of a key defender to try and help in defence. And Jordan Butts has been the name mentioned from the Adelaide Crows, in which they might be trying to chase with the return of Sam Darcy. This has been the perennial challenge for Luke Beveridge. They've never been a top four side under him. They've won a premiership, though. But, yeah, the challenge for them to try and build this season and maybe win a final. What would be the pass mark for the Dogs this year, given they have suffered some injuries that has upset their team balance?
2: Oh, look, I think if they got into that wild card position, I think that's probably the pass mark. I think they're a side that's capable of playing finals regularly with the list that they've got. I just think the start of the year really smashed them. Like, Sam Darcy was probably the biggest whack to them being out of that side that when it occurred. But one thing that I think is, excuse me, is the defence needs a key defender. And there's a guy at the Swans playing in the reserves at the moment, Lewis Melican. Mm. And I just feel like he is a player that would probably benefit from a fresh start. He seems to be a little bit out of favour at the moment. Edwards has sort of come in for the Swans and has done a terrific job and very, very deserving of his spot. But, you know, Lewis would be close to 100 games, very, very experienced. He's played finals, never lets you down when he comes into when he comes in at AFL level. I just feel like he'd be a great pinch. And someone like the Bulldogs should really look at him, because I just think that he'd be really due for a fresh start. He's had some injury concerns with his hamstrings, but he'd be a free whack. I honestly think a key defender like him and the way he plays would be a great addition for the Doggies.
0: Jed Buslinger played his seventh game of the season tonight. He's 14th of his career, so sort of feels like Bevo's made the decision, righto. 22 years of age, 198 centimetres. We'll give him a crack, and hopefully he can be in our side come finals, depending on where they finish on the ladder.
1: Yeah, so he, Selwood, these guys, are they going to jump up and be your Josh Battles? That's the where they need to get to. So pushing All Australian at some stage, that's the type of halfback flanker, float across, intercept player that premiership teams have. So that can they rise to that level? Because as much as we talk about, yeah, need a midfielder and get Darcy back and all that sort of stuff, you'll find that most premiership teams have that really gun halfback flanker that you just can't stop.
0: And they did it without really a big contribution from Aaron Norton. He kicked 1-3. Rory Lobb kicked 3 behinds. And in the end, Bontempelli finished with the last 2 goals of the match to top up his numbers. 29 disposals, 3 clearances. He had 556 metres alongside his 10 score involvements and 9 inside 50s.
3: You mentioned Richmond being timid and worried when they're using the ball. Just Adam Uzay seems to make quite a few changes each week. So you look at West Coast, which has tried to just stay unchanged as much as it can. And then you've got Richmond, who Tyler Sonzi was back in today. Zane Piker comes in for his second game. Luke Traynor, Jasper Alga has been dropped to the reserves a couple of weeks ago. Is there merit in going for the final four games of the season, tapping a few of these guys on the shoulder and going, don't worry about what you do. Don't worry about making a mistake. You're in the side for the last four games and backing them in that way?
2: Yeah, honestly, it's a benefit. Like I think it does take the pressure off a player when a coach says that to you and says, hey, we're going to give you 5 or 6 weeks to actually prove yourself. But I think it's more of a, and it's a really good point, Loz. I think that would be, yes, a really, really good thing to do to a number of players, because there's probably some players in the list that you're not actually quite sure about. Now's the time to go, you know what, 5 or 6 weeks left. Yep. Show us what you've got. But I just feel like the system element that they're trying to put in place, because I can see them when they're out there, they're caught in between sort of making a decision, and that's with and without the ball. Like defensively, like they don't know when to sort of press and put pressure on the ball. They're not sure what cues to read. Yep. Like, for example, a team like Western Bulldogs, when they go into a handball game, when you see that as a team, that's when you press and go, all right, we're going to actually make this extremely difficult. But when they are going into that handball game, they're retreating back to goal, and then they go, oh, I've got to come forward. And they're just caught in between. Then players get out the back. The guys with the ball have got enough time and space to make a really clear decision. So I think that they need to deliver a message to say, hey, you're all here for a reason, is that you're good footballers. You know how to actually find the footy. Let's pull back on our system a little bit and actually go out there and play with instinct and fun. At the moment, it doesn't look like a fun game style to play, Loz. It looks really, really... like if you're a forward at the moment, like Tom Lynch must be sitting there going, I don't know when this is going to come in. Like we're marching it around the side. Like it looks like we're playing a World Cup game there at some point. So I just feel like they just need to be a little bit more daring. Yeah, it might be ugly. And Berkey, you said it before, like just go and do it. It might be ugly. People like us watching the game will probably comment and go, oh, why did they make that decision, blah, blah. But I think they take a bigger picture view and go, you know what? Like, we need guys to try these sorts of things, because the only way they're actually going to learn about the decisions and how to play on instinct and all that sort of stuff is to actually go out there and do it. I don't think they're going to get it by sort of going backwards.
3: Yep.
2: And we were laughing at some point, which is actually, you know, not a great look.
0: We touched on some of the numbers before the game got underway. Ronnie Lerner has reposted those on X. So Richmond now 9 wins and 56 losses under Adam Uzay. Their 8th 50-point loss of the season and 22nd in total since Uzay took control in 2024. So on his numbers, every third game under Adam Uzay has a loss of 50 points or more. So the question is, as next year, you know, some of those injury challenges which we've touched on this year, Ben Serple there, head of fitness and high performance, has been let go. So they have obviously had such a challenging year in terms of injury, but that pressure just does start to mount about what sort of style of footy are they trying to play, and what does their game style stand up for under Adam Uzay?
2: And let's talk about Adam Uzay for a second. He didn't set this strategy, I don't think. Like, he would have come in as they've sort of probably said it. So, you know, I'm sure it's probably... I don't feel like we should be targeting Adam Uzay. So he's really dealing with the cards and the strategy that...
0: But he's in his third year of coach. So at the end of the day, how you judge him is wins and losses. And as they always say, the losses will start to get you in the end, as Brad Scott would attest to. If there's not enough evidence on the ground that the team is building a direction and a style which is going to at least lead to some sort of success.
1: And I don't necessarily judge them on the winning and losing. I judge them on the closeness of the loss.
3: Yeah.
1: So more honourable loss to me shows improvement.
3: Their percentage is worse than last year.
1: That's the thing. It's getting closer to actually winning the games rather than the other way.
2: But I guess the point I'm making, you look at Essendon, Clinchy, right? Like, Brad Scott came out and said that he had disagreements with the strategy that they went down with, I guess, the choice of to retain Merritt and a few other things that I'm sure that he spoke about. So Adam Uzay might not have actually agreed to, go down that sort of strategy. But what I'm saying is those are the cards that you sort of dealt with. And I just think sometimes we are a little bit harsh on sort of head coaches. Yes, they take a lot of accountability, but in his particular situation, like maybe he actually wasn't, and I don't actually know this, but he can only really do with the cards that he's sort of actually been dealt with. There's a lot of conversations that I think go behind the scenes where I guess media and public don't actually see. So I'd just be, yeah, trying to be empathetic towards him, because he'd be going home and like scratching his head a little bit, going, I actually just wouldn't know what to kind of say to my players at the moment.
0: The challenges might continue coming for him depending on what happens at season's end. Decisions around Nathan Broad, Tom Lynch, as to how longer these senior guys, Toby Nankervis maybe to a lesser extent, look to continue their career as they try and support the younger group coming through. The Bulldogs winners by 57 points. Talking about the Tigers, Ian Cohen's made his way to the Richmond rooms. What's it like down there, Koza?
4: Very different to the Bulldogs rooms, as you would suggest, Matty, but some sort of forlorn resignation. There's only a small group of, obviously, supporters, family and friends. Tom Brown came out of the team meeting, and so too Sam Lawler, but they're the only two that have walked past me to go into what's considered the public area in behind the barricades there and obviously talk to family and friends. The team meeting was still on when I walked in, so that's a fairly substantial team meeting, you would have thought, given the fact that we've been in the Bulldogs room, sung the song, done an interview, and then come into the Richmond rooms, and they were still behind closed doors with Coach Adam Uze. So they've hardly come out en masse at all. There's obviously a lot of the staff just standing around, looking at each other, completing their jobs. I mean, the review will happen. There's probably half a dozen laptops that are open now, and they'll be working out how they can improve and how they can, stop what is at the moment seemingly uncontrollable situation where they just can't seem to find a way to win. And for the Richmond, the proud Richmond Footy Club, obviously there's going to be a lot of people that are hurting in these rooms. So, some forlorn resignation. There's some young fans, obviously, that it's late for them on a Saturday night. They're hoping to see some of their heroes and stars. But at the moment, very much the rest of the team is staying in behind into the players-only area with only a couple that have come out. So it continues for Richmond. They need to find a way to get out of it. And obviously all these people are going to be working very hard tonight and tomorrow to try and make that happen.
0: Thanks, Koza. Thanks for your work across the night. Richmond now 2 wins and 17 losses. They've lost their last 8 games since last tasting success against the Bombers back in round 11. The Tigers have the West Coast Eagles at the MCG next week. So that's a chance for a win. 18th versus 16th. That being said, the Eagles have shown some signs of improvement, and they try to take it up to the Dockers in the Derby. The Adelaide Crows, St Kilda and Geelong are their last 4 games. So a couple of tough ones there against the Cats and the Crows there. Matt Clinch and Lauren Borden, Cal Sinclair and Nathan Burke, the Western Bulldogs 57-point winners, if you just flicked on the radio, 15-15-105 to the Tigers 7-6-48. 2 goals to Waitman, Bontempelli, West and Richards in the Dogs' big win over the Tigers, while Tom Lynch and McKelty Lafau were the multiple goal kickers for the Tigers. Anything else we want to touch on around tonight's game? Do we want to do the votes for the ABC Footballer of the Year, or we'd like to come back to that?
1: For a big fella, he's very sharp with the handball.
0: He's given it off already.
1: Handball's off straight away. Easy one tonight. I've given Bontempelli 1, Bramble 2, Richards 3.
0: Bont 1, Bramble 2, Richards 3. There you go, from Nathan Burke in the ABC Football of the Year. As simple as that. In the Bulldogs, 57th point victory has them to 12-7, and they are knocking on the door of the top six. They're in 7th spot at the moment, but percentage separating those 4 sides, Brisbane, Adelaide, Melbourne and the Western Bulldogs.
3: Just on Lockie Bramble and the chat we have with him, Clinchy, you mentioned the chess at the end where he went, oh, there was some sort of theme. I can't really remember it that well.
2: Yep.
3: How much time did Luke Beveridge put into that theme during the week? I've got chess pieces, we've got kings, queens, pawns, whatever they're called when it comes to chess. I'm obviously like Lockie Bramble, I don't play it either.
1: There's no prawns.
0: Pawns, not prawns.
3: Pawns is what I was going for there.
0: You know who's a big chess player is Sam Mitchell. Flying back from Tasmania when Hawthorne played Adelaide, he refused to say hello because he said, I'm in a big chess game against one of their assistant coaches that they do on their phone.
2: Believe it or not, Lance Franklin is a massive chess player.
0: Wow. Right.
2: Yeah, yeah. It's one of his things. Like, you would never have thought like Lance Franklin being really into chess. He would spend, particularly in those COVID years when you're in the hubs, hours and hours
3: with the chessboard,
2: sitting there on the chessboard playing people. And it was just him. You'd never seen him. You weren't allowed to talk to him. He could not be distracted. But I think what you were alluding to earlier, Loz, was some crazy themes that maybe coaches... I just think they all lose their marbles at some point in time. And they got to find... It's actually really, really hard, I could imagine, to every single week come up with something. Because the reality is everyone's got the same game plan.
3: Yep.
2: And I guess everyone's got the same cliches, everyone's got the same thing. So you do need something to sort of, I guess, energise your group. Like over my time, like the Horse and Adam Simpson weren't massive on like crazy sort of things, but there's always the odd funny video that got put up just before the it was someone's 100th game or something like that. They just get crazy photos of them, and that sort of just like it just sort of calms the farm in the room a little bit. But I did hear Damien Hardwick once, I think, dressed up in a Scottish outfit, I think trying to do a Braveheart thing.
3: Well known for some odd ones
2: like that.
3: Berkey,
2: you'd have been a bit quirky when you were coaching, mate. Imagine.
1: No, not overly.
0: I can't see Berkey getting dressed up for a pre-match rev up.
1: No. I when I was coaching the girls, I let them do it.
3: Oh, yeah.
1: And the girls tended to get more of a kick out of the other girls coming out with something than me.
3: Yeah.
1: Some old fella coming out with something. We had Gabby Newton put on a video about crabs that work together.
3: Inspirational.
1: It works. And then when the girls went out and kicked the goal.
3: The crabs.
1: See the crabs?
3: I remember
1: the
3: that.
1: The girls were doing the crab hands and the crab fingers after they kicked the goal. So that wasn't me. That was came from another player. So you give them license to come up with stuff. It's far better than them sitting back going, okay, coach, what do you got for us this week? It's the last thing you want.
3: I'm not running through a brick wall for someone who's talking about chess.
2: No.
3: I think there's certain players that maybe respond to it.
1: And there's some players, no matter what you said, it wouldn't matter.
2: Hey, question on Tony Lockett that I wanted to ask you a bit earlier. But, like, players that, like, leave footy clubs, like, I think these days it's sort of, like, players... Look, I don't care who says. Players don't care. Like, they just don't care if players leave. And yeah, you might, you know, be, oh, it's a bit frustrating, things like that. But the game is too professional now, and there's a lot of commercial arrangements involved. And I think that the loyalty element of football is slowly going out the door. I think you got one or two players per club, in my view, that completely love and invested and passionate jumper. I don't think it is what it is like back in, you know, particularly in the era that you played in, Berkey. But I'm just curious to know when Plugger left the Saints. Like, what was that like as a player? Because were you shocked? Did you see it coming? Like, do you actually remember what it was? Because he was the biggest figure in the game and definitely your best player. Like, I'm just curious to know your memories of that time.
1: I didn't think he would go because wherever he went... The reason why... Plugger hated football. He loved playing football, but he hated everything else that went on with football.
2: Like getting recognised.
1: I remember we played a practice match up the country and we had to postpone the match because the rooms that we were in were surrounded by the public from the town banging on the walls of the tin shed, chanting Plugger, Plugger, Plugger, and we couldn't start the game until they cleared everyone away from the shed. It was just maniacal. It was ridiculous. And everywhere he went, he was just mobbed, and more so than any player today that you actually see. And he hated it, absolutely hated that side of it. Get him on the oval, that was his safe space, but then get him off. And so I thought, look, there was a lot of talk that he was going to go to Collingwood. I thought that's just going to make it worse, you know, Collingwood fans and everything else. Fortunately, he ended up at the Swans. Because I guarantee you he would not have lasted as long in the game if he had stayed in Victoria. Going up and talking to him, he said, I can go out for lunch and go and grab a sandwich down the road. No one knows who I am.
2: Particularly back then.
1: Then no one had any idea who he was. So he could actually play football and enjoy anonymity off the field for a period of time. It grew once they knew who he was. But without that anonymity away from, he would not have lasted. He would have lasted a year at Collingwood, I reckon.
2: But when he was making that decision, was it like a season-long thing, like Zach Butters is going through sort of now? Like, did you guys know when you were playing with him? Was it more end of the year, guys, catch you later?
1: Yeah, it was. Look, he honestly had probably two or three down years that he had kicked 100 goals sort of, you know, regularly before that. But there were a couple of years there where he was injured constantly and they weren't great years. And the whole thing just sort of combined into something has to change. Something has to change. And I think that was the catalyst for it. It was more the down years of playing that sort of... I honestly didn't think he'd go because I knew how much he hated the limelight, but in the end, it was the best thing for him.
0: Was it Eddie McGuire, the journalist, that he threw the crutcher at?
1: Yeah, yeah, that sort of thing. Like he's on crutches and he's got media breaking down the door of his house to get to him. It was feral. It was unbelievably feral. And that was when he threw the crutch at Eddie. Unfortunately, he missed.
2: The only one I could think of that would have dealt with that sort of media attention was Nick Natanui. Like when in Perth at that time, like this guy couldn't even fill up his car at the petrol station. Like it was absolutely arrogant. And whenever we had a kid, a clinic or a kids day or a family day, like he had to get security to literally usher him around every sort of station. And I could just imagine, and he did it with like complete and utter class. But I could just imagine there would be times where he's going, this is just completely out of control. And when Nick Natanui enters a room, I tell you what, like, he enters a room. He's got a lot of presence and the dreadlocks. It's just, it was the amount of people that I just saw that gravitate towards him. I could just imagine how exhausting it would have been, particularly in a market like Perth.
3: Yeah.
2: You know, when it's just absolute footy mayhem. And but to his credit, he handled it really, really, really well. But particularly... you know, during those years where he had significant injuries, like media would go for him at the same time as well. Like, you know, they loved him when things were going great, but, you know, they're the first to sort of have a crack at him when, you know, his groins are playing up and he's past it. But he'd be the one guy that I could, like any sort of practice match, like he couldn't leave the footy club after training. You know, people waiting in his car. Like he couldn't even, he had to have a private car park at times. It was outrageous.
0: Yep. For me, my 6 years in Adelaide, seeing Tony Modra and how much he was loved in Adelaide makes you wonder what it would have been like in his heyday when he was at the peak of his powers. The Bulldogs winners by 57 points here over the Tigers. Good story time, Cal. Let's get some reaction.
2: Turkey story.
0: Adam Uze, the Richmond coach.
5: The pattern is against the really good teams, we have a really ordinary or horrendous quarter, whether it's through contest or whether it's through territory or through turnover. Our second quarter, we just let ourselves down and it was deflating. Our first quarter, we had pressure. Like, we come with the right mindset. We knew what they were trying to do. And we did. We put them under the pump. And then in the second quarter, the pressure was still pretty high. Tried to put them in a fight, but then it was just our skill execution. So, yeah, the second quarter really cost us. But to the boys' credit, in the second half, we have a shot in the last quarter to go under five goals and have a little bit of momentum. But, really frustrating. When I say frustrated, I feel frustrated for our lads because the effort and intent was at the level that it needs to be. Their execution just was a lot better than ours, and scores from turnover in that second quarter was almost the story of the game.
0: Adam Uze, the Richmond coach there. In that second quarter, the Tigers were scoreless. It was 16-9 inside 50s as the Bulldogs put on 4-5 to Richmond. They had 102 disposals, the Dogs, to Richmond's 89. The tackles were 15-13, the way the Bulldogs in that second quarter. So some of the metrics in which the Tigers fans will be looking to try and judge their side in the last four rounds of the home and away season. The Bulldogs by 57 points here over the Tigers at Docklands. Plenty of other international sport taking place, including the Commonwealth Games. And here's Mitch Turner, who can take us through a wrap of day two.
6: Thanks, Clinchy. It's been more dominance for Australia on day two of the Commonwealth Games in Glasgow. The Diamonds in the netball got their games underway in dominant fashion, making light work of Tonga a 99-38 victory, piling on the pain across the four quarters, shooting at 94%. Kate Maloney continuing her strong form from the Vixen season, controlling the midcourt. It gave coach Stacey Marinkovic a chance to rotate her lineup and look at multiple different combinations across the court. Sophie Dwyer and Kara Conan getting plenty of time in attack in the second half. So too Sarah Clough and Matilda Garrett in defence. They look the team to beat as they chase a fifth Commonwealth Games gold medal. The Aussies back in action tomorrow against world number three England, who play shortly against Northern Ireland. Perhaps the Diamonds' biggest challenger, world number two New Zealand, crushed host nation Scotland earlier, 74-44, to get their campaign underway. In the pool, the Aussies dominating the heats across a number of events. As expected, the men's 50-metre freestyle saw world record holder Cam McAvoy finish second in his heat behind Canada's Josh Liendo. The pair qualifying 1-2 overall. Fellow Aussies Jamie Jack qualifying third fastest and Flynn Southam fifth, heading into the semis tomorrow morning. In the women's 200-metre freestyle, Lani Pallister and Molly O'Callaghan winning their heats, going through to the final tomorrow morning as well. Inez Miller also through after finishing second to Pallister. Ione Anderson was fastest overall, qualifying for the semi-final of the women's 100-metre backstroke, with Hannah Fredericks third fastest, while Ben Armbruster and Matt Temple qualified for the men's 100-metre butterfly semi. Sienna Tui through to the semis of the 100-metre breaststroke, while 2023 world champion Sam Short qualified for the men's 400-metre free final, along with Ben Godmans and Elijah Winnington. Boxing action to come as well. An all-Aussie debutant squad over in Glasgow. Paul Traynor competing in the heavyweight class tomorrow morning against Scotland's Alan Perry. The Aussies coming into the day sitting atop of the medal tally with 13 medals overall, including 6 gold, more than double the amount of Nigeria, who came in sitting second. Plenty more action tonight and in the early hours of the morning. We'll keep you updated across the ABC airwaves. Clinchy.
0: Thank you to Mitch Turner for all his work today. abc.net.au/news/sport has all the details, with the live blog taking place across the Commonwealth Games, the AFL and the NRL. The Bulldogs winners by 57 points. So the two games to complete round 20 tomorrow. The Brisbane Lions unchanged as they take on Port Adelaide. The Power welcome back Jason Horne-Francis and Mitch Georgiades, but at the Gabba, where Power haven't had a great record in recent years. That feels like a tough task against the Lions, who are just starting to get going. 20-odd point win against the West Coast Eagles last week.
1: Yeah, Lions for me, quite easily, I think.
2: Yeah, they're getting going at the right time of year, Clinchy.
0: So that takes me to my curiosity of tomorrow. North Melbourne taking on St Kilda. Both of these sides need a win to stay in wild card calculation. And St Kilda bring Max King straight back into the AFL. What sort of result will he get?
1: Hopefully four quarters. That's the result every St Kilda person is looking for. If you can take a catch here and there and kick one or two, fantastic. But getting through the whole game and then getting out there the following week, especially for the young man who's had a horror run, hasn't played for 2 years, that's what we're looking to see.
2: Likewise.
0: Would you have... If you're a player, like every player wants to play at the AFL level, don't they? They don't really want to play at the VFL level. But having suffered a hamstring injury against the Blues at VFL level, the decision to come straight back into the AFL after doing a somewhat lengthy conditioning block, went up and trained with his brother Ben at the Gold Coast, would you be nervous the night before playing your first game since 2024?
2: Oh, you'd be extra nervous, but I'm probably not the person to ask. I was a nervous wreck, you know, rocking up to a touch training session at the footy club. But no, it is a big call, particularly after 2 years. Like Bevo did it to Cody Waitman, which I was pretty surprised about. I think with Keith Ford,
0: on the bench now.
2: Correct. I think that helps. I would have played him in a half for Sandringham if it was me. But you know, what would I know?
1: Yeah, no, I'd throw him out there. They need a key forward badly. Caminiti was the guy, and he's no longer the guy. He's out of the team now. If he can come out of the middle, take a grab, turn around, kick a goal, the enthusiasm that would spread amongst the team would be enormous. Could be match winning.
0: It feels like Max King was about their push to September in 2023. They lost an elimination final to the Suns. Maybe in a chess style, he's moved his king. We'll see what happens.
2: I want to finish on this, yes. And I did it again last week, is that AFL players are too cool for the team song at the moment. No, they are. Tell me the last time you heard a team song where it was sung with absolute gusto. The NRL have got it over the AFL at the moment in that regard. The players are a lot more passionate about a win. Put it out there.
0: All right. The doggies do love their woos. We're out of time.
1: Quickly. You would have loved playing with Grant Thomas. He didn't want to sing the song. And
2: really?
1: He won a grand final. I talked him out of it because I said, mate, I would have played for 17 years without singing it once. But Tommy won a grand final, wouldn't know the words.
2: And no woos.
0: We're out of time. Thanks to Berkey. Thanks to Ian Cohen. Thanks to Loz. Thanks to Craig Davis. To Stu Birchmore. The Bulldogs win us by 57 points. 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
7: ABC News with Andrew Kaloupas. A man and a woman have been shot by police in an incident in far north Queensland. Police were called to an address in Mount Sheridan, a suburb of Cairns, just after 5 p.m, following reports of a man armed with knives. They say they attempted to engage with him before he was shot by officers. A female member of the public was also shot during the incident. Both have been taken to Cairns Hospital and are in a stable condition. Labor MP Ed Husic says difficult conversations need to take place to make way for meaningful change in Australian politics. It comes as the party's three-day national conference wraps up in Adelaide, with delegates endorsing the party's platform which guides Labor policy. Mr. Husic had drafted an amendment to toughen Labor's stance on Israel, but was forced to withdraw it. He says hard discussions around contentious subjects are necessary for growth.
8: Change sometimes involves difficult conversations where you need to bring people together. There's been a broader issue in the party that the experiences of the Rudd-Gillard-Rudd years were so divisive that people are almost traumatised into a position that anything that looks like debate is a schism, a divide.
7: A Melbourne man's been denied bail, accused of raping his neighbour in a brazen daytime attack earlier this week. Here's Nicholas Hines.
9: 39-year-old Timothy Richards was arrested on Friday and charged with two counts of rape, aggravated burglary and making threat to kill. He allegedly forced his way into a house in Hobbs Crossing on Thursday morning and threatened the resident with a knife before he raped her. In the Melbourne Magistrates Court, police described the offending as being of the utmost seriousness and involving a terrifying attack on a vulnerable victim in the safety of her own home. The court heard he had been released on bail just hours earlier. Police are investigating possible links to two other nearby assaults. He was refused bail and will return to court in November.
7: For the first time in 2 weeks, there's been no reports of the United States or Iran launching airstrikes at each other's targets. There's been no explanation for this, though earlier Iran state media said a delegation from Oman had arrived for talks. But the US military says it did fire on a tanker that was trying to escape its blockade of Iranian ports. It's the second commercial ship the US has disabled since it reimposed its blockade. More than 200,000 people in France and Spain have now been ordered to leave their homes as severe wildfires spread. In southwest France, evacuation orders have been issued for the outer suburbs of Bordeaux, where the flames are approaching, including close to the city's airport. In Spain, the government has declared a national emergency as two huge fires continue to rage near the capital, Madrid. Prime Minister Pedro Sanchez says everything possible is being done to protect people.
10: I want to say that our priority, our thoughts, our goal, our objectives is trying to save lives, trying to save all those places in which people are living right now, and obviously trying to tackle all those fires.
7: Indonesian rescuers have found 11 European tourists and some crew who went missing after a speedboat sank in South Sulawesi province. The vessel last week failed to arrive at Gorontalo, setting off a frantic search and rescue operation. The tourists and two Indonesian crew members were found alive on board, but the captain remains missing. The Belgian federal prosecutor says a Canadian woman of Chinese origin who was an intern at a NATO site has been arrested on spying charges. In a statement, the prosecutor says she's suspected of spying on behalf of a third country. The suspect was an intern at the Supreme Headquarters of Allied Powers in Europe in the city of Mons. In the NRL, Brisbane's premiership defence is all but over after North Queensland claimed an 18-10 win in Townsville. Here's Quinton Hull.
11: The Broncos stay with only 6 wins for the season and will need to win all remaining 6 games and hope for a heavy dose of luck to be any chance of making the finals. North Queensland stays inside the top 8 with a scrappy victory, which made it back-to-back wins over their fierce rivals in 2026. Earlier, Canberra had a big win over the West Tigers, 56-6 in the nation's capital, while Canterbury-Bankstown stayed in finals contention with an 18-6 win over the Warriors at Stadium Australia.
12: This is Nightlife with Suzanne Hill.
13: Playlist. Well, tonight on the playlist, you're going to hear hit after hit from one of the world's biggest selling musicians. With a staggering 140 million albums sold and 38 top 10 singles on the US charts over his career, I'm talking about the one and only Neil Diamond. Sweet Caroline, good time. Now, you may have heard that the Neil Diamond musical is coming to Melbourne and Sydney. So we thought, who better to talk to us about Neil Diamond and his rise to stardom and the songs that defined his career than the musical's music supervisor, arranger and co-orchestrator Sonny Palladino. Sonny's been involved in the show A Beautiful Noise, the Neil Diamond musical, since it was developed and debuted on Broadway in 2022. Hello, Sonny. Welcome to Nightlife.
14: Hello. Great to be with you.
13: Now, tell us, how much did you know about Neil Diamond before you started work on the musical?
14: I knew more about Neil Diamond than I thought I knew. One of my side jobs when I was a younger man, a teenager, was I was a DJ, and I had all my parents' old records, and they had a bunch of Neil Diamond records, and I guess I just kind of always knew his songs. You know, I'm a child of the 90s, so less, you know, chart-topping hits for Neil in the 90s, so it wasn't really the soundtrack of my generation. But there's at least one song that was a big hit of Neil's when I was growing up in the 90s, which we'll get to in a bit, I think.
13: All right, so tell us then what you've learned and what you can share with us about the young Neil Diamond. I know he grew up in Brooklyn, but how did he get into music?
14: Well, the biggest, the most important thing to know is that, and our show talks about it, is that Neil started out as just a songwriter. And of course, I don't mean to say just a songwriter. That's good enough. It wasn't until later on that he became a performer in his own right. So he was, you know, at the Brill Building pitching songs. And one of his first jobs was working for Lieber and Stoller as a songwriter for their music team. So he was a songwriter first, and it wasn't till Ellie Greenwich, who was also working in the Brill Building at that time, gave him the suggestion that he sing his own songs, and then, you know, sort of a star was born from there.
13: Now, this is a fun fact. We will be playing a duet with Barbara Streisand a bit later, but he went to the same school as Barbara Streisand, didn't he?
14: That's right. They went to the same high school in Brooklyn, which is kind of crazy, right?
13: Yeah, I understand. They weren't really friends, though. So obviously that would take some time to come. Now, we're going to start our playlist, Sonny, with Neil Diamond's first big success as a songwriter, which was I'm a Believer. He'd been struggling, though, to make a living as a songwriter for years. What made this one a success, finally?
14: You know, it was around the time I'm a Believer in Cherry Cherry, which was another big hit of his, happened at the same time. Apparently, the story goes that they were looking for a song for the Monkees to sing. This part, I'm not 100% sure, but I believe the producer of the TV show, The Monkees, heard Cherry Cherry first and was like, that's the sound I want. So then they got Neil to come in and write the song, and he came up with I'm a Believer. And that one in particular is one in our show that I think really shocks people. I don't think not everybody realizes that Neil wrote I'm a Believer. And I've watched the show from the audience so many times that when we play that song, and it happens early on in our show, the audience looks around like, oh, I know this song. I didn't know Neil wrote this song. So I think it's a good surprise for the audience. And it was a surprise for me. I knew that song growing up in the States. They would always play the Monkees TV show, you know, reruns. And I grew up just sort of knowing that song. But as you probably know, it was a big hit recently again in the movie Shrek. So everybody that comes to the show knows I'm a Believer.
13: They do, whether it is a surprise or not to them, that Neil Diamond was indeed the person who wrote it.
14: Exactly.
13: That is the first track that we're going to play in our playlist tonight.

0: Neil Diamond, not the Monkees, singing I'm a Believer. It's Nightlife You with Suzanne Hill on this Saturday night. Our playlist tonight is all about Neil Diamond, and my guest is Sonny Palladino. He's a music supervisor, arranger and co-orchestrator of the Neil Diamond musical called A Beautiful Noise, which is coming to Melbourne and Sydney. And Sonny, you're in the middle of rehearsals right now in Melbourne. How are they going?
1: Oh, they're going amazingly well. This cast is just truly super talented. From day one, they've sort of learned a lot of this material faster than any other company we've put together, and they're just so game to try anything. I think the audiences are going to be blown away by the talent.
0: And just a note, Nightlife, as if you are keen, the show in Melbourne, previews commence on Wednesday, the 5th of August. It's being held at the Princess Theatre. And then in Sydney, the Sydney Lyric at Pyrmont, with previews commencing on Saturday, the 14th of November. Just before we leave, I'm a Believer, Sonny. I mean, that was a huge hit for the Monkees, but the version that Neil put out was 1 year later. That didn't do anywhere near as well, did it?
1: No, it's the kind of thing... you know, the artist and the track makes a big difference, I think. And you just never know. I mean, Neil says it himself, you know, a song may not chart, but then it has a life of its own. And for I'm a Believer, it was the Monkees version that everyone knew and loved, I guess, until Shrek.
0: Exactly. So now you've been involved more or less from the very start with A Beautiful Noise. Tell us about the original idea for the show and how it all came about.
1: We started working on the show. It was late 2018, early 2019. That's how long these shows take to develop. And it didn't open on Broadway till 2022. Anthony McCartan, the book writer who wrote the script, I was given the original script by him, and it was written, he writes a lot of these musical movies, Hollywood movies. He did Bohemian Rhapsody, the film. And that original script that he wrote, I could just like, it was so musical the way he wrote it that it just sort of lent itself to making a musical. My first task was to like make a rehearsal score so that we could get it together in a small rehearsal room with a few actors and hear the piece. And it was actually quite

0: easy to do because he had done a lot of the hard work coming up with duet ideas and sort of ideas to make some medleys of songs. Of course, over the years, we fleshed this out and worked on it, and everything changed. But that initial script was really Anthony McCartan's brainchild. And then Michael Mayer, our director, is like a fierce editor. And we spent many different, what we call readings and workshops, just editing, changing, trying to make medleys and trying to reinvent certain songs. I always tell people everyone's used to seeing Neil Diamond in concert. And when they come to see this show, I think a lot of people want that. And we definitely deliver that. But what we also deliver is like a really beautiful play that's very poignant, and some of the new musical ideas and mu musical arrangements that we've been able to come up with really enhance that in a great way.
1: So, Sonny, when you said it, what you started in 2018 and it didn't go on the stage until 2022, is that literally all you worked on during those years, or did you have other
0: Oh,
1: irons in the
0: no,
1: fire?
0: no.
1: Okay.
0: In my life back in New York, I spent a lot of time developing musicals. I'm always working on anywhere between 5 and maybe even 15 musicals that are in various stages of development. Very specifically, it was really probably 2019 where we did a very small, what we call a table read. We just read through the script and we played the songs, you know, a Spotify playlist. And then we did another version where we had a smaller group of actors and taught them the songs. And then we took the material we did and that might have been 6 months later. And then 6 months after that, we went to Bob Gaudio's studio in Nashville. Bob Gaudio is one of our producers, but who you might know from Jersey Boys fame because he was the original songwriter and keyboard player for Frankie Valli and the Four Seasons. And when Bob left the Four Seasons, he became a big record producer and produced a lot of Neil Diamond's big hits, like You Don't Bring Me Flowers and America. So we took what we had learned from the workshop in New York. We went to Nashville. We made demo recordings that we had to send to Neil for his approval in order for us to do the next step, which was to do a presentation of the script and the songs for Neil. And we did that back in New York in January of 2020. Neil loved it, thank goodness.
1: Were you worried that he wouldn't?
0: He had to approve of it. So we worked sort of in a vacuum. We sent him the musical ideas, but we weren't sure how he would respond. And I always tell the story. We did in a very small room for some reason in New York, a very small rehearsal room, and Neil was sitting about, I don't know, 3 feet, what is that? Meter and a half from me. And he was very stoic the whole time. And then at the end of Act One, when we sing the big song, Sweet Caroline, I saw his hand tapping his leg. And I was like, all right, we got him. You know?
1: Phew.
0: Phew.
1: Sonny Palladino is with me. Now, the next track on our playlist is probably the other big one that a lot of people might associate with another artist. In my case, I certainly heard it first done by UB40, but that's Red Red Wine. Tell us about how Neil ended up writing that particular song and how UB40 ended up with it.
0: Well, again, the first question I'm not 100% sure about, but why I put it on this playlist is I just think it's so significant how a song could just, again, take on a life of its own. It really wasn't a hit at all for Neil when he released it. And then UB40 actually released it in 1983, and it charted in the UK, but it was still just a moderate hit in 83. And then it wasn't until they re-released it in the US in 1988. And so that's how I knew this song. It was a number one hit in 1988. This is like 20 plus years after Neil Diamond released it. So I just find that fascinating. And as you just said, they did a completely different take on it. They did a reggae version of the song. And so years later, my understanding is Neil loved is one of his favorite covers of a song that he wrote. And years later, he would perform it in their style when he would perform it in concert. So, just as a muso, I just think that's such a cool story. And we really only do a real short snippet of that song in the show.
1: Well, let's hear how Neil Diamond tackled the old Red Red.

0: Red wine. We are talking tonight on the playlist with Sunny Palladino, who's the music supervisor, arranger and co-orchestrator with the Neil Diamond musical, which is hitting both Melbourne and Sydney in the coming months. It's called A Beautiful Noise. Tell you, Sunny, listening to that, though, I can't help but still hear the reggae in it, given that I came to that song first, I guess, in the 1982 or three UB40 version. So we've all got a different our own personal history with that song, don't we?
1: Yeah, I don't know how you hear it, but I think it might just be because you know the other one. It's such a very different version. It almost sounds like he's trying to sound a little drunk in it, right?
0: Yeah.
1: And I don't know that they do that in the UB40 version, but it's really cool to hear that very different version of a song that, I think most people know right away.
0: How difficult is it, Sunny, to choose which songs to include and which ones to leave out when you're doing a musical in which you really want to kind of, you know, pay tribute or celebrate the life and the music of a particular artist?
1: In a musical, again, we knew from the start that we had to deliver the Neil Diamond concert experience. And we were able to do that because we have essentially two Neils. There's a Neil now, who's an older man discussing his life with a therapist. And then they flash back to when Neil was younger. And we have what we call Neil then, who is Will Swenson, who originated the role on Broadway, who's playing here in Melbourne and Sydney, which we're so lucky to have. And so we delivered that concert experience. So we knew we had to have the big raucous hits, and we do. But the only way one of these musicals works is if the narrative continues and the songs are part of the story. There are a lot of songs that didn't make it to the show. Neil had 40 top 40 hits, and we have about maybe 25 to 30 songs of his in the show. So we had to leave a lot out. And it's really just, if it didn't help further the story, it just couldn't make it. There's a great song, Heartlight. There's a lot of other great songs that aren't in this show that we just couldn't find a way to make it help tell the story. So it just couldn't make it into the show.
0: Yeah.

0: And if we have time, we'll play Heartlight towards the end of this okay. conversation. Do you muck around with the original songs, or are you fairly faithful to them?
1: Oh yeah, we do both. So we do a song. One of Neil's number one hits was Cracklin' Rosie, and we do that basically exactly how he does it. I mean, I've listened to me and Brian Usifer, my co-orchestrator, along with Bob Gaudio. We've listened to every single version that Neil has ever done of every one of these songs, and we've sort of taken from each of those what we like the most. So that means live versions and the original versions. We presented how we would think Neil and his band might play it today. But then we completely depart from that in other songs. Another one that comes to mind is the song Shiloh, where we really reinvent that song in the show. It's sort of an autobiographical song about Neil when he was

0: biographical song about Neil when he was a young boy and he had an imaginary friend. So the way we do that in the show, it's completely different than the way he did it because we intertwine dialogue. It's not Neil singing it. It's a member of the ensemble, or as we call the noise, as in Neil Diamond's beautiful noise inside his head. So a member of the noise comes out and plays solo guitar. And while he's singing the song, we see all these people from Neil's past come back in, people we've met through the show, and they come back in and they sing little bits and they remind him of all the things that happened to him along the way in his childhood. So it's for me, it's one of the proudest moments of the show because it departs so much from Neil's version, but it pays homage to it, of course, and elevates it for the show in a way that really works for the audience experience.
1: Nightlife is, you're going to hear the original version now,
0: Right.
1: Neil Diamond and Shiloh.

0: Yeah, I mean, I think this is the period of time where he's again, as I mentioned earlier in the program, he started out, as a kid from Brooklyn, a songwriter, and it wasn't until Ellie Greenwich told him that, you should sing your own songs that he even became a performer. And I don't think that was what came natural to him, so he had to sort of learn that. And then, he took off and people loved him and they came to see him. And then the next step was him, Neil had to become the performer. In our show, we deal with that with a song called Brother Love's Traveling Salvation Show, which Neil is essentially a gospel preacher at one point, which is a complete departure from him in musical style. And it's a song like that where he incorporates again gospel music and another song that I love in our show called Holly Holy, and Neil did this throughout his career. He really pushed the envelope, really tried to add different styles of music into his genre, which was Neil Diamond, a gospel singer. It doesn't make any sense. But it does when he does it and he does his treatment. And he added a lot of world musical elements before that was even a thing. There's a song Suleiman, which has this world beat to it. So Neil, not only was he a great songwriter, but he was always pushing the envelope on what he could do musically.
1: We're going to play Holly Holy now. This, I think, is the song that actually ends the musical, isn't it, Sonny?
0: Yeah, so again, with as I mentioned earlier, all of these songs need to have a place in the show to help further the plot. In this case, this is almost the show ends with the scene before it, which is a song called "I Am I Said," which is another big hit of Neil's, and that song, the Neil now, the older man, sings. The question is, can you live without being able to do what you love to do because Neil can't perform anymore? And that's sort of the question. He sings a song, I Am I Said, and he realizes that he can live without this, that he has had a great life and he's now content. And that's sort of where the show ends. But then we sing Holly Holy, and our director, Michael Mayer, refers to it as communion. It's like the play is over, but now there's this moment for the audience and the cast to just sort of be together and feel what they just watched, this enormous musical journey and life journey that Neil Diamond went through, and we just all sort of went through with the characters in the play. So yeah, it is the last song on the show, and it's always so difficult to end one of these shows, and I really think we did it well with this song and this show. It just perfectly buttons the show, and again, it features the ensemble singing these huge gospel chords. So I hope you enjoy it.
1: Holly, holly, Neil Diamond.
2: Hi.

Neil Diamond with Shiloh. It's a Neil Diamond special for you tonight. We've got with us Sunny Palladino, who's the music supervisor, arranger and co-orchestrator with the Neil Diamond musical, A Beautiful Noise, which is coming shortly to both Melbourne and to Sydney. Now, Sunny, the next couple of songs we're going to play do signal a bit of a shift in style, getting into the late 60s. Neil Diamond moved to LA. How did his career change around that time?

0: This is a live version there of Holy Holy with some rapturous applause for Neil Diamond. We are talking Neil Diamond on the playlist on Nightlife tonight. Suzanne Hill with you. I've got Sonny Palladino with you too. He's the music supervisor, arranger and co-orchestrator with the Neil Diamond musical called A Beautiful Noise. I love that description you gave, Sonny, of the way you end that show, and that song acts as a kind of communion. That's what you want at the end of every good musical, don't you?
1: Oh, yeah. And it delivers in this one. There's really not a dry eye in the crowd, because it's really, again, it's Neil's biggest hits, but it's also this play and this journey of this man that we can sort of all relate to, because at the end of the play, he can't do the thing that he loves to do anymore. And I think we can all relate to that at some point, whether you're a teacher, a firefighter, a doctor, whatever you are, like at some point, you can't do the thing that you love to do anymore. And how do you deal with that? And I think it's a universal struggle that we all face. So people really get emotional by the end of it. And then we get to hear that beautiful, let's just call it church song. And it really buttons the evening.
0: Now, a lot of nightlifers will be at home going, well, this is all well and good, but when are you going to play Sweet Caroline? Now, nightlifers. Now, there are a few different stories about who inspired Sweet Caroline. What's the version that you've got?
1: Well, you're right. There are a million different versions, and I don't even want to speculate anymore. I just know that what's so interesting about Sweet Caroline is it wasn't a number one hit for Neil. It was a big hit. It was number four on the charts. But as he talks about, and we talked about a bit earlier, sometimes songs take on a life of their own. So this was not a number one hit, and yet it's become one of the biggest songs in the world. And I just read this morning that the song's charting again because it was played at the FIFA World Cup so much. So.
0: And isn't it tradition, Sonny, and I'm not baseball, I don't quite understand, but is it the end of the ninth or something, everyone's meant to stand up and sing Sweet Caroline in American baseball game?
1: Well, it's not at every baseball stadium, but very specifically the Boston Red Sox at in America between the seventh inning, we sing Take Me Out to the Ball Game. But then between the eighth inning, they sing at Fenway Park, which is one of the oldest baseball stadiums in America. They sing Sweet Caroline. And one of the highlights of my life was we debuted the song, the show in Boston before we brought it to New York. And Neil came and the cast and I and Neil and Will and everybody sang Sweet Caroline live for the fans at Fenway Park. It was truly incredible.
0: And did you do that at the bottom of the eighth or where?
1: Eighth inning, yeah, just right where it goes. So we just hung out waiting for the eighth inning. And it was raining and the Red Sox were losing and I was hoping everyone would stay, but enough people stayed and it was really great.
0: Wow. And I think, is this right, that Neil Diamond spent an hour writing Sweet Caroline?
1: Yeah, I mean, I'm a songwriter too. I'm not like Neil, but sometimes that's how songs happen. You know, he was apparently struggling to find another hit and just had, you know, classic writer's block, and then something inspired him. And in our show, he says, and that's when the sun rose from a dark, dark night and my children's future was sealed and so was mine. And what's so incredible about that, every time I hear it, I can't help go, and so is mine, because this show has meant so much to me. Here I am on the other side of the world, mounting the basically third, fourth production. And then when I'm finished here, we go back to the U.S. and mount another tour. And so this show lives on in large part, because this song, Sweet Caroline, which has taken on such a life of his own. And I just took a few days off and went down to Fiji. And when I went to the hotel, the second I got there, I went to the restaurant and there was a little Fijian band playing. And what were they playing? Sweet Caroline. And everyone's singing along to it. It doesn't matter where the song is played. Everybody knows the words and everyone sings, ba, ba, ba, I dare you not to.
0: It's a universal language. Okay, nightlifers, get yourselves ready. You can all do it at home or in your truck or wherever you are right now.

0: All right, nightlifers, have you thrown your arms in the air? Have you had a good sing? Sonny, I don't know if I knew this or didn't know this, but I just kind of listening going that, bup, bup, bup. He doesn't say that. He just lets the music sing.
1: No, it's not there. It's not there. It's the trumpet part. And I think there's no way to know this, right? But I've speculated so much. I think the absence of a thick arrangement or musical arrangement lent the audience to create their own sort of arrangement. And that's what happened. It's really like I've never seen anything like that where the audience, the crowd, came up with a musical element to a song that doesn't even exist and is lots of being one of the most famous parts of it.
0: All right. Well, Sonny, you are actually in a good position to be exposed to another one. In fact, we talked to this band only a couple of weeks ago. There's a famous Australian song called Am I Ever Gonna See Your Face Again? And the audience made up a chorus which says, no way, get off. Which
1: I just heard about this. Somebody just told me about this.
0: Yeah. So there's another example.
1: I've got to check it out.
0: All right. Yeah. Listen to a crowd sing it back. Anywhere you go, you can guarantee it's like the Sweet Caroline. Everyone's going to be singing that too. We've got Sonny Palladino here. He's the music supervisor, arranger, co-orchestrator on the Neil Diamond musical, A Beautiful Noise. Okay. Now, the next song that we're going to play is Forever in Blue Jeans. And apparently Neil Diamond said of it, it's about how the simple things are really the important things. Was that kind of philosophy part of how he coped with fame?
1: Yeah, I'm sure. Fame is a tricky thing. I happen to be fortunate enough to have, you know, be friends with a lot of or several famous people, and it really changes your life. He's just a guy from Brooklyn. I can sort of relate. I grew up on Long Island, New York, which is Brooklyn is on Long Island. I grew up about probably 45 minutes further out east from Manhattan than Neil did. But, you know, it's very working class. And then you blow up and you become this mega star like Neil. And how do you deal with that? And Forever in Blue Jeans, is one of those thoughts for him, I think, that he just wishes he could get back there. And once you're that famous, you just can't. And in one of his other very famous songs, I Am, I Said, he talks about how New York's home. He talks about that he lives in L.A., but L.A. is not home. New York's not home anymore, so where is home? I think every sort of big famous artist struggles with that. But Forever in Blue Jeans was one of those songs that we had a hard time finding a place for in the show originally, but I fought really hard for it because it sort of is a Brooklyn anthem. People from Brooklyn, I don't know why, maybe they just wanted to walk around Brooklyn wearing blue jeans, but they love this song. And in our show, we found the place for it to happen is his second wife, Marsha, actually sings it in our show. So it's a completely different version, completely reimagined. And it's exactly that. All she wants, he's touring and she's just dying for his attention. And all she wants is something simple. Doesn't need money or traveling, or she just wants him and a simpler time. And I think that's what that song signifies.
0: Wearing his blue jeans.

0: Blue Jeans. This is the end of our hour with Sunny Palladino, the music supervisor, arranger and co-orchestrator on the Neil Diamond musical, A Beautiful Noise. It's opening previews starting Wednesday, the 5th of August in Melbourne at the Princess Theatre, and then moving to the Sydney Lyric at Pyrmont from Saturday, the 14th of November. Now, Sunny, we're going to go out with You Don't Bring Me Flowers from Neil Diamond and Barbara Streisand, the two people who went to school to each together where they were apparently not friends. How did this come about as a duet?
1: Yeah, so it should be noted that Neil told me directly that this is, you know, his number one song, and it's Barbara Streisand's number one song out of all the songs, Beat Sweet Caroline, the whole thing. Neil recorded it, and then Barbara Streisand covered it, and then a radio DJ spliced the two versions together and played that on the air. And so then Bob Gaudio, the record producer, said, well, we need to record the duet. And they recorded it. And apparently they did it in one take. And what you hear is that most famous record done in one take, Neil and Barbara.
0: You Don't Bring Me Flowers. Sunny, thank you so much for your time tonight, for sharing everything that you know about Neil Diamond and what it's taken to put this musical together. We look forward to seeing it starting soon.
1: Thanks, please. Can't wait to see you all out there in the audience.
0: That was Sunny Palladino, and here, Barbara Streisand and Neil Diamond.

used to be so natural to talk about forever. What used to be's don't count anymore.

0: Barbra Streisand and Neil Diamond, You Don't Bring Me Flowers Anymore.
1: ABC News with Andrew Kaloupas. Labor power brokers have teamed up to quash any debate on Israel and Palestine at the ALP National Conference, sparking criticism of the party's internal culture. Here's National Affairs correspondent Jane Norman.
2: Labor's foreign policy platform is up for debate on the third and final day of the conference in Adelaide, with backbencher Ed Husic planning to move a motion strengthening the party's condemnation of Israel. Fearing a fractious debate, factional bosses teamed up to quash the motion, expressing his disappointment.

0: Mr. Husic warned stifling public policy debates would drive voters away from Labor.
1: I think the big test for us as one of the big parties is to be able to show that we're willing to take stands on issues.
0: Labor delegates voted to endorse the party's platform without amendment before the conference was brought to a close. Jane Norman, ABC News, Adelaide.
2: Energy Minister Chris Bowen says the government wants tensions overseas to ease as Australians brace for higher petrol prices driven by disruptions to global oil supplies. Oil has surged above $143 Australian a barrel after renewed bombing near the Strait of Hormuz and attacks on Saudi tankers in the Red Sea intensified concerns over global energy supply. Mr. Bowen says the government wants stability to be restored as quickly as possible.
3: We've said consistently that we want to see the situation in the Middle East return to normal. That will see our fuel prices return to more normal levels and fuel supply return to more normal levels. We know that there's an impact on fuel prices. That's why we've taken the actions we've taken. Obviously, the sooner the situation returns to more normal arrangements, the better it'll be for fuel prices.
2: A man who allegedly raped a woman at knife point in Melbourne's West earlier this week had been granted bail just hours before the attack. 39-year-old Timothy Richards faced the Melbourne Magistrates Court on Saturday, charged with rape, aggravated burglary and making a threat to kill. He allegedly forced his way into a house in Hoppers Crossing on Thursday morning and threatened the resident before raping her. Police are investigating possible links to two other assaults, one at a nearby school. He was refused bail and will return to court in November. India's Education Minister Dharmendra Pradhan, who'd been the main target of a huge youth-led protest movement, has resigned. Student anger against the government was fuelled by the repeated leaking of exam papers, is the BBC's Ambarasa Netharajan.
4: Protesters gathered at the main site in the Indian capital cheered as one of the leaders of the Cockroach Janata Party, a youth-led movement, announced the resignation of the education minister, saying, "We have done it." The stepping down of Dharmendra Pradhan will be seen as a major victory for the protesters who have been holding rallies for weeks across the country. In his resignation letter, Mr. Pradhan said he took responsibility for the medical school entrance exam paper leak from day one.
2: The Houthi movement in Yemen says it's attacked targets in Saudi Arabia in retaliation for Saudi strikes on the Yemeni port city of Hodeidah. An air defence system operated by Greek military personnel in Saudi Arabia intercepted two ballistic missiles launched from Yemen towards Saudi oil refineries. Saudi Arabia struck Hodeidah after the Iran-backed Houthis said they had imposed a naval blockade on it in the Red Sea, opening a potential new front against the United States in its war with Iran. There are fears Australia's poultry industry could be severely impacted by the deadly H5 strain of bird flu. It comes as Queensland confirms its first case of the illness. There are now 18 confirmed cases of the virus across Australia. Professor Ben Lyons from the University of Southern Queensland says an outbreak will have drastic consequences for agriculture for Australians struggling with the cost of living.
5: We're a $100 billion agricultural industry, and I suppose in terms of poultry and eggs, it's probably around the $7 to $8 billion mark. I suppose eggs particularly being the cheapest protein in times of cost of living.
2: In AFL, the Western Bulldogs have recorded their third win on the trot against the Tigers at Docklands. Here's Matt Clinch.
6: The Dogs started slowly, leading by 2 points at quarter time against the bottom of the ladder Tigers. The Tigers were held scoreless in the second quarter, while the Bulldogs booted 4 goals themselves to lead by 31 points at half time. The Dogs threatened to blow open the game, but ended up kicking 15-15, 105 to Richmond 7-6, 48.
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8: Sunday's weather for Victoria, mostly cloudy with light isolated showers, clearing by the evening, patchy morning fog in the north, Melbourne partly cloudy, possible showers and 16 degrees. Tasmania, showers about the west, mainly fine and partly cloudy elsewhere, patchy morning frost about the northeast. Hobart, partly cloudy, a possible shower and 15 degrees. For your latest local forecasts, go to the BOM website or app.

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2: Nightlifers, welcome to our quizzing hour, and a special welcome if you're joining after listening to Saturday Night Country. Welcome to Nightlife for the first time this evening. Well, this is the best hour. It's the hour when we all come together to chat and to attempt to answer questions, pop culture questions. And question one for you tonight, which character did actor Johnny Depp play in the Pirates of the Caribbean movie franchise? What was the name of that character? 1-300-800-222 for those of you who like to play via SMS, 0467-922-702. Now, as you might remember, on a Saturday night when we do our playlist, I've been putting together Spotify playlists that have all the songs in the order that our guest Sonny Palladino, for example, played us from Neil Diamond last hour. If you would like a copy of that playlist, if you just SMS us in playlist please or playlist, and the lovely Freya, as well as answering your calls, will attempt to get you that playlist over the course of the next hour as well. So yeah, just shoot us in an SMS, 0467 922 702. For those of you who are just tuning in, we just had a great hour of Neil Diamond tunes with Sonny Palladino, who's the music orchestrator with the Neil Diamond musical A Beautiful Noise, which is open soon in Melbourne and then coming to Sydney later in the year. A lot of you going to see it by the sounds of it from the SMSs that you've been sending me, and Paul Stevens very disappointed that it's not planned to go ahead in Brisbane. But if you missed the interview, it will be available as a podcast in probably a couple of hours' time. You can find lots of things on the ABC Listen app or on the Nightlife website or wherever you get your podcasts from. Okay, who would like to play the pop quiz? 1-300-800-222 is the number. 1-300-800-222.
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0: Actually, before we get into it, someone sent quite a funny text. We played the song Forever in Blue Jeans, Neil Diamond's song. Someone texted in to say, what a deal. I always thought he was singing Reverend Blue Jeans. And I thought, what a silly song. Oh, well, it's never too late to learn what the correct lyrics of a song are. Trevor in Croydon Park, good evening again.
1: That's a surprise.
0: What's a surprise? That you're first?
1: Yeah.
0: Well, if you ring early, that's a chance you've got to take. Right, well, question one. What character did actor Johnny Depp play in the Pirates of the Caribbean movie franchise?
1: Captain Jack Sparrow.
0: Captain Jack Sparrow is correct, Trevor. Question two. I'm going to play you a snippet of a 2012 song. I want you to tell me the name of the song and the artist. Are you ready?
1: Probably not, but...
0: Okay, I'm giving it a go. 3, 2, 1.
1: Oh.
0: What was that?
1: 2012.
0: Do you want to hear it again?
1: Yeah, it's kind of familiar, but...
0: Okay, have another go. Trevor, doesn't sound like it's jumping to the forefront there.
1: It is definitely not. Stuck in something here, so I guess expert.
0: All right. Expert. Thanks, Trevor. We will talk to you next time. Some of you were in there very fast. Yep, Paul, Adrian, you're all over it. Louise in Box Hill, you must have recognised that.
2: Oh, good old Gangnam Style, yep.
0: Yeah, Gangnam Style, and I needed you to tell me the artist as well.
2: Oh, Psy.
0: Yep,

0: Sigh with Gangnam Style. Well done, Louise. Question three in our pop quiz tonight. In 2007, Luke Steele from the band The Sleepy Jackson and Nick Littlemore from Panow joined forces to collaborate in the electronic music act called what?
1: Is it Gorillaz?
0: It's not Gorillaz, no.
1: Oh, thank you.
0: Thanks, Louise. David in Mount Cola. Good evening, David.
2: Yeah, hi, Suzanne.
0: David, in 2007, Luke Steele from The Sleepy Jackson and Nick Littlemore from Panow joined forces to collaborate in the electronic music act called what? Not Gorillaz.
2: Well, this isn't a very good question for me. Look, I'm going to say Daft Punk.
0: It is not Daft Punk. I know a couple of people were suggesting that on the SMS. Thank you, David.
2: Thanks, Suzanne.
0: Jim's got it. The artist formerly known as Ben the Cabbie. Hello, Ben.
3: Hello, how are you?
0: Gosh, it's been years, Ben, it feels like.
3: Too long. I've been hibernating at a French wax museum place.
0: What and, do you mean?
3: Well, I'm working there now.
0: At a French museum place?
3: Wax museum. Without, this is the ABC, darling. I can't okay. plug for a company.
0: Oh, I see. The old French lady place.
3: Yeah, gotcha. And we have Captain Jack Sparrow there. Well, we've got Johnny Depp, but I always call him Captain Jack Sparrow. You want a photo? And yes.
0: And is he a very popular companion for photos?
3: Oh, very, very. Some women can be quite lurid with their postures. And I, of course, encourage it.
0: You're very naughty.
3: Oh, look, it's a fun place for me. It's just big enough for me and my ego, you know.
0: All right, how are you going with our question? In 2007, Luke Steele from The Sleepy Jackson and Nick Littlemore from Panow joined forces to collaborate in the electronic music act called what? It's not Daft Punk, it's not Gorillaz.
3: Would it be Devo?
0: No, it's not Devo, no.
3: Oh, well, gosh and golly gee whiz, I've got to say goodbye.
0: Farewell, Ben.
3: It's been too long. Hopefully I'll tune in again.
0: I hope you will too.
3: I'll call in again. I'm tuning in all the time, but I should call in more often. So thank you. Have a great night and keep up the wonderful work.
0: Okay, talk to you another time, Ben. Here's Karen in Altona Meadows. Hi, Karen.
4: Hello.
0: Karen, Luke Steele and Nick Littlemore, what electronic music act did they form in 2007?
4: Empire of the Sun.
0: Empire of the Sun is correct, Karen.
4: Mm-hmm.
0: Question four is, let me get my little bit of audio for you, it's our bad guys. Now, I want you to have a listen, Karen, to a song from 1953. I want you to tell me the name of the singer and the name of the comic strip villain that she played in a famous 1960s TV show.
5: Sam.

0: Okay, so who's the singer? And then really not connected so much to the music, but what comic strip villain did she play in the 60s?
1: Is it Shirley Temple?
0: It's not Shirley Temple, Karen.
1: Oh,
0: I will have to let you go. Fare thee well.
1: Bye.
0: Bye. Nate's got it. So does Ray in the Bay. Greetings, Ray. Here's Peter in Ballarat. Hey, Peter.
2: G'day, Suzanne. Oh, goodness me. What a night. I've got a horrible toothache.
0: Oh, no.
2: I've got drool coming. You're playing all that Neil Diamond music. I've got tears coming out of us and snot running, but I'm okay.
0: And so how much was caused by Neil Diamond and how much was caused by your toothache?
2: A bit of a mix, and codeine helps. You know what I mean?
0: Yes.
2: Anyway, all is well.
0: Right. Now, who was the singer that I just played? Did you get that?
2: Oh, I'm a Batman fan, and that is Eartha Kitt.
0: Yes. And what comic strip villain did Eartha Kitt play?
2: Catwoman, the original Catwoman.
0: Okay.
2: She was black and cool and dangerous.
0: Okay, you got both components. We wanted Eartha Kitt. We wanted Catwoman. Peter, let us move on to question five. Who wrote the classic book from the 1950s, Lord of the Flies?
2: Oh, my God. I'll pass on to the next one. Thanks, Suzanne.
0: Thanks,
2: Peter.
0: Have
2: a great night, everybody.
0: Okay, you take care of yourself. Here's Justin in Frankston.
3: G'day, Suzanne. How are you?
0: Can't complain, Justin. How's tricks?
3: It's all right. How was your holiday?
0: It was a bit of this and a bit of that, Justin.
3: Yeah.
0: And it's
3: I had a good birthday.
0: Excellent. What did you do for it?
3: I actually went out, had dinner, and I actually got myself spoiled by buying a $350 pair of Nike shoes.
0: Ooh. What colour are they?
3: Blue and white. Geelong colours.
0: All right. Well, you'll look very cool wearing them around the town. Now, my question.
3: Well, they're not doing too well anyway.
0: Oh, dear. My question for you, Justin, who wrote the classic book from the 1950s, Lord of the Flies?
3: Jeez, I wasn't even born then. I would not have a clue. Sorry, Suzanne. I don't read books that much.
0: Thanks, Justin.
3: Thanks.
0: Who does have it? Let's see. Lorella, Jim, Adrian, Ray in the Bay, all in with it. So's Ray in Yerunga, Stella and Nick, Tony, Pam in Hobart, Annette in Perth, Paul in Yass. Eric in Melbourne. Hi, Eric.
4: Hi, Suzanne. It's William Golding.
0: It is William Golding, Eric.
4: Yeah, and to Justin, you don't have to have been born in the future to know that sort of thing. Yeah.
0: Now, just Eric, the next question's a sing-along. I want you to give me some pizzazz, okay? You really need to give it some gusto because this is one that we can all get into. You need to give me two lines. You ready?
4: Right. Yeah. Staying alive. Staying alive.
0: Okay, Eric, you have surpassed my expectations. Very, very well done.
4: All right.
0: Let's move on to, actually, let's just hear a little bit of the answer too.

0: Now, Jane in Warrnambool had an Eartha Kitt encounter once. Jane says, Eartha dropped a pineapple while walking in front of us in London. My husband picked it up and gave it back to her. An odd little moment. What a celebrity encounter that is, Jane. That is very, very funny. Excellent.
1: There were three cat women, Julie Newmar in the 60s, Batman, Eartha Kitt. I forgot who the third one was. I'm not sure.
0: I don't know. Someone else will know that.
1: Yeah. They could check it in. Yeah.
0: Ray in the Bay says that Staying Alive is the CPR song because apparently the tempo is exactly right for administering CPR.
1: Yeah, that's right.
0: Okay, Eric. Each year, my pen's just fallen to pieces. That's not very good, is it? My pen is a very crucial part of this operation, Eric, so let's just try and feed it back together if we can, and I'll have to go easy on it. Okay, seven. Each year between 1983 and 1988, one of the two main actors on which American police show won the Emmy for Best Lead Actress in a Drama?
1: Just tough. Between 83 and 88, you say?
0: Yes.
1: I'll say Hill Street Blues.
0: It was not Hill Street Blues, Eric.
1: Oh, thanks anyway, Suzanne.
0: Okay, see you, Eric.
1: Bye.
0: Tommy in Perth. Hey again, Tommy.
2: Hello.
0: Hi. How's your day been?
2: Pretty good. Just got to the show.
0: Oh, your phone's not sounding very good there, Tommy. Are you in a funny position with it, maybe?
2: Should I call back?
0: Tommy, I think I better get you to have a chat with Freya and see if we can do something better there, because that's not sounding like a very good phone line for us to have a chat on. Let's talk to Dane in Brisbane.
3: Hello, how are you?
0: Hello, Dane. Now, each year, Dane, between 1983 and 1988, one of the two main actors on which American police show won the Emmy for Best Lead Actress in a Drama?
3: I can't even think of a police show in that time, right? I was born in 83, so I'm afraid TV was out of my league then. I don't know. I guess I'll just say LA Law, but it's probably not correct.
0: It is not LA Law, no.
3: Oh, well.
0: All right. Thanks very much, Dane. Now, someone's got it. Maria? Yep, that's the correct answer. Clayton from Gordon, that is correct as well. Very well done. Matt in Bexley.
4: Hi there. I think it was Lee Merriweather was the other Catwoman he was looking for before. Uh-huh. And for this question, I'm going to guess St. Elsewhere?
0: It's not St. Elsewhere, no.
4: Thank you.
0: Thanks so very much to you, Matt. Who else has got it? Yeah, Adrian, that's it. Alan, that is correct as well. Jim, that's it. Vando?
5: Oh, me.
0: Evening again, Vando.
5: Good evening, Suzanne. How are you today?
0: I can't complain, Vando. Not very that's loudly, good. Anyway.
5: I'm not going to complain.
0: Are you much of a complainer?
5: Oh, no, not really. Like, I've got it pretty good. I wake up in Australia, you know. It's pretty all right.
0: I think you're so right there, Vando.
5: Indeed, I am. Well, thank you. I like being right.
0: Yeah. No, anyway. I reckon the older I get, the more grateful I feel, and the more that you see the rest of the world and the crap they have to put up with, you think about how lucky we are to live here.
5: Oh, indeed. Like, you know, the worst of it is you might get pulled over for daring to go a bit too quick in your car. It hadn't happened to me for a long time.
0: Yeah, or tooting loudly in your truck when you're not meant to.
5: Look, I love a loud toot, you know that. But right now I am in the middle of a town and, there's no way known I'm going to do that right.
0: No,
5: you know,
0: no. Well,
5: I think it'll be on so quick.
0: No,
5: but
0: there was...
5: Prior, I said, please clear that, you know, the Shakespeare and the classical. But here we are.
0: There's no classical tonight.
5: Oh, okay. Well, that's good.
0: Yeah, that's not there to kind of hit you up like a landmine, but... Shakespeare's down the road somewhere.
5: Oh, I know. I'd rather step on Lego bits in a frozen paddock But anyway, let's go.
0: Okay. Each year between 1983 and 1988, one of the two main actors on which American police show won the Emmy for Best Lead Actress in a Drama?
5: So between 83 and 88.
0: Yes.
5: See, Chips was big, but you just said an actress. So, it, like, Poncho from Chips wouldn't be it, would it?
0: Is that your guess, Bando?
5: Farrah Fawcett for Charlie's Angels? No, that was in the 70s. You know, I've got nothing, Suzanne, other than hope. I'm going with Farrah Fawcett.
0: And Charlie's Angels?
5: Yeah.
0: No, nah, not Charlie's Angels.
5: Oh. Right, well, I thank you, and I would. You probably got one of these over your holidays, and you were. Well, you didn't get onto your boat, did you? But anyway, no. I will bid you adieu.
0: Adieu right? To you, and you, and you, and you, Vando. Let's head to Johnny in St Ives. Yeah, Julian Perth's got it. Well done, Julie. Johnny.
6: Suzanne, it's been a while, yes.
0: It has. What have you been up to this evening?
6: I've come home from a gig at the Brass Monkey in Cronulla, a Van Morrison show that I played tonight. Yep.
0: And what was the big song that everyone was into tonight?
6: Well, there's no prizes for guessing Brown Eyed Girl.
0: Always the winner, every time?
6: Yes. I've played it enough, I think.
0: All right, Johnny. Each year between 1983 and 1988, one of the two main actors on which American Police Show won the Emmy for Best Lead Actress in a Drama.
6: I reckon it was...

0: and Lacey.
1: You are correct. It was Cagney and Lacey, Johnny.
0: Yeah. Tiny. Meg Tiny. One of the actresses,
1: There was Sharon Gless. Sharon played Christine Cagney, and then it was Tyne Daly who played Mary Beth Lacey.
0: Tyne Daly, yes,
1: yeah.
0: Right.
1: And so the show ran 82 to 87 every year that it was eligible. One of those two, I think it was one of them won four and one of them won two. But, yeah, they dominated.

0: too. But yeah, they dominated the category.
1: Amazing. Yeah, good show.
0: Okay, yep. Now there is a kind of tenuous Cagney and Lacey connection in this next question. I will give you bonus brownie points if you get it. But I want you to have a listen to the start of this TV show theme. The show ran between 2013 and 2021, and tell me what the show was.
1: Between 2013 and
0: 2021.
1: No, I'm an avid police show, a TV show watcher, but I can't pick that one. Nope.
0: Thanks, Johnny.
1: Okay, see you later.
0: 1-300-800-222. Yes, Clayton from Gordon. That's the answer that I am looking for. Mark in Port Perry.
2: No.
0: Hey, Mark. You don't sound enthused about trying to answer that question.
2: I'm just guessing. Is it NYPD?
0: It is not NYPD.
2: Oh, it's not. Okay, then.
0: No. Okay. Yeah. Thanks, Mark. Yeah. We've got Aaron in Adelaide. Good evening, Aaron.
3: Good evening.
0: Would you like me to play that theme again, or do you think you know it?
3: No. Yes. Can you play it again?
0: I can play it again. Anna and Kate know it, so does Amy. What do you reckon, Aaron?
3: So, was it a police show from...
0: Well, I never said it was a police show. I did say there was a kind of Cagney and Lacey connection, or at least a suggestion. And I said the show ran between 2013 and 2021.
3: Oh, no, I don't know.
0: Thanks, Aaron.
3: Thank you.
0: Who knows this one? 1-300-800-222. Okay, Tommy, let's give you a go. Apparently your line's feeling a bit better.
4: Yes, it's better now.
0: Oh, gosh, that's so much better. Could barely make you out before. Okay, tell us about what you got up to today. Did you watch some more footy, Tommy?
4: No, I was out getting a haircut for most of the day.
0: The haircut took all day?
4: Not all day, but then I was just at the shops with my friends.
0: Nice. All right. You get a very clean cut now?
4: Yes.
0: Excellent. Now, do you happen to know what this TV show theme is, Tommy?
4: It's my third favourite show of all time, too.
0: And its name is?
4: Brooklyn Nine-Nine.
0: Actually, I should have guessed. Well, actually, I came to you, Tommy, thinking that you might know this because my son, who's also the same age as you, he heard about this show from all of his friends at school, and then he made me watch it with him last year, and I thought it was hilarious. So we spent a lot of time watching. It is really, really funny. So what's the? So it's Brooklyn Nine-Nine. What is the Cagney and Lacey connection?
4: Oh, I've never heard of Cagney and Lacey.
0: This is your third favourite show of all time and you don't know the Cagney and Lacey connection?
4: No.
0: Doesn't someone in the show have kids called Cagney and Lacey, Tommy?
4: Oh, is it Gina maybe? No. Is it Jake Peralta?
0: No, it's Terry.
4: Terry? Oh, the twins.
0: Yeah, the twins are called Cagney and Lacey.
4: Yeah.
0: Yeah. All right. Well, look, Tommy, you and I found common ground in a shared love of Brooklyn Nine-Nine. So that was a big, good question to bring you in on there. Not sure how you go with the next one. Question nine. Which actor played James Bly in the Australian show A Place to Call Home and also Lord John Grey in the show Outlander?
4: Oh, I don't know if it's an Australian actor. I don't know many. I'll just say Hugh Jackman.
0: It's not Hugh Jackman, no.
4: Have a good night.
0: All right, thanks, Tommy. 1-300-800-222. Yeah, Lucian knew that Terry's daughters in Brooklyn Nine-Nine were called Cagney and Lacey. 1-300-800-222. Sam in Harvey. Hey, Sam.
5: Good morning, Susan.

0: Sam, how are you?
1: Morning, Sam. Yes. I am well. Sam, which actor played James Bligh in the Australian show A Place to Call Home and also Lord John Grey in the show Outlander?
0: I wouldn't have a clue, but I'll have a guess. I say Tom Hanks.
1: It is not Tom Hanks, no.
0: All right.
1: Thanks, Sam.
0: Bye.
1: Bye. Oh, I need a few more of you on the line. 1-300-800-222. Josh from North Beach. Hi, Josh.
2: Hi, Suzanne. Got a bone to pick with you.
1: Oh, no. What have I done?
2: Right. You know the song Staying Alive and how he goes Staying Alive? You go in two beats. What you should have done is said no and continued on because that song has got three semi-breathes, which is four notes. So it's basically 12 notes.
1: Right. So you're upset that Eric didn't hold the notes for long enough.
2: Correct. He just went Staying Alive and it's Staying Alive.
1: You know, Josh, I think Eric actually did a pretty stellar job.
2: Well, if you want to, well, technically he didn't do it because he didn't hold it for 12 crotchets. He only held it for two crotchets.
1: Josh, we're not that picky. We are not that picky. Do you know who do you know the answer to this question?
2: But Phil Clark is.
1: Josh, I'll ask it to you. Which actor played James Bligh in the Australian show A Place to Call Home and also Lord John Grey in the show Outlander?
2: I'm watching Outlander, but doesn't he play the main character? Like, John Carr?
1: I'm afraid we're not going to quite get there on this one. Nightlifers, if you know the answer to this, give me a call. Which actor played James Bligh in the Australian show A Place to Call Home and also Lord John Grey in the TV show Outlander? 1-300-800-222.
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1: Annette in Perth has the answer to this one, so does Paul and Yas. Nick on the Central Coast.
5: Oh, Suzanne, how you going?
1: Well, that's that. You've got a trepidatious voice there.
5: Yeah, I do, don't I? I don't know really either of those. I know a mate of mine's son was in Outlander, and he's Australian.
1: Well, why don't you try him?
5: Well, it's all I've got is Samson Alston.
1: No. What did he do in Outlander, this Samson Alston?
5: I don't know the show. I feel he tells me all these shows that he's in all the time, and I feel really guilty because it's like, oh, I haven't watched that. No.
1: Well, I'm astounded to hear there was more than one Australian in Outlander.
5: Huh. I could probably just, like, you know, is that okay to do the white lie and go, oh, yeah, he was amazing.
1: Yeah.
5: Or something, you know what I mean?
1: Yeah, well, his character's a real favourite. Not your guy, actually. I've got no idea what your guy did in Outlander. What's his name again? Let's look him up, see what he did in Outlander.
5: Samson Alston.
1: Samson Alston.
5: Is that the one that's set in Scotland or somewhere like that?
1: Yes, it is.
5: Yeah. I'm sure he said he was in that. Anyway, I don't know.
1: I think it's a bit hard for me to properly check this. Okay, apparently he was in season 8.
5: What? So there you go. I think he was. He played. I can't remember.
1: But you know what? Maybe I wasn't even Googling properly. So okay, we need time to properly research this. Someone help us out with the.
5: Yeah.
1: All right. Yeah. So that wasn't the answer, Nick.
5: A different question. I knew Cagney and Lacey.
1: It's too late for that to help you.
5: I was raised by TV, but I moved out.
1: Oh dear, Nick, I'm going to have to let you go.
5: No worries.
1: Okay, let's chat another time. 1-300-800-222 to play our pop quiz tonight. Richard in Bayswater.
6: Hi, Suzanne. How are you doing?
1: Well, Richard, do you know this? Which actor played James Bligh in the Australian show A Place to Call Home and Lord John Grey in the show Outlander?
6: Okay, I'm going to go Brett Climo.
1: No.
6: Oh. Bugger.
1: Yeah. Right. Sorry.
6: Okay, thank you.
1: That one didn't work. What about Kay in North Fitzroy? Hi, Kay.
7: Hi, how are you?
1: Well, do you know who this actor is?
7: Well, I'm a big Outlander fan. My only problem is I hope I've got his Christian name right. David Berry.
1: David Berry is correct. Well done.
7: Thank you.
1: Now, funny story, Kay. A few years ago, there was an Outlander festival held in northern New South Wales. And as an Outlander tragic, I went to said festival and I lined up and had a chat with David Berry. You know, he signed some little picture for us. He said to me and my friend, because my friend that I was with, you know, is also at the ABC, and he kind of said, oh, you know, and, you know, what do you do? And I said, oh, this show Nightlife that I produce. And he said, oh, Nightlife with Tony Delroy. My mum always listens to it.
7: Really? Oh, how thrilling for you.
1: So there's our Outlander connection to this program, Kay.
7: Oh, I am an Outlander tragic.
1: You and me both.
7: Jamie Fraser is... There are no words.
1: All right, well, unfortunately, we'll bore everyone else silly if we babble on about Jamie Fraser for too long, Kay. So let's leave Outlander, unfortunately, behind us. Question 10. Which Australian hit from 1984 starts like this? Do you know what it is, Kay?
7: Whoa, 1984. Four.
1: Yeah.
7: I am going to guess nothing. I can't guess.
1: Well, I can't tell you you're wrong then, can I, Kay?
7: No, you can't.
1: All right, nice to chat. Outlander forever, Kay.
7: Yeah, I'll go Outlander.
1: All right, talk to you another time. Dee in Coffs Harbour. Hi, Dee. Dee. Are you there, Dee? Oh, no, we don't seem to have Dee. Let's instead go to Andrew in Smithton. Hey, Andrew.
8: Hi, man. How are you?
1: Well, now, would you like me to play the clue again? I'm after the name of the Australian hit from 1984 that starts this way. Here we go. I've got Leonie, Paul, Eric, Jim all know what it is. Do you know what it is, Andrew?
8: Australian hit movie, is it?
1: No, it's an Australian hit song from 1984. It started like that.
8: Can you... Please play it again.
1: I will play it again for you. Do you recognise it at all?
8: To the dark of me, I do not know, so I have to pass it on. You have a wonderful night.
1: Okay, thanks, Andrew.
8: Oh, boy.
1: Rachel in Canberra. Hi, Rachel.
9: Hi, Suzanne. Two nights in a row. I have to make up for last night. I knew Pretty Woman. I just didn't think about it long enough.
1: Yeah, always ask what the category is, because so often there's a clue in the category.
9: Yeah, and I was still thinking of News of Today. So I was thinking, what did she win recently? Anyway.
1: But there's a lot of Friday night, Saturday night crossovers. We've had a lot of repeat customers tonight.
9: Good.
1: Is it resets on Saturday, so it's time for everyone to start all over again. Okay, yeah. Now we want. Do you know this song?
9: I do. It's "I Send a Message" by INXS.
1: It is "I Send a Message" by INXS. Here's a little bit more of it.

0: Yes, that's the one. Okay, Rachel, we are on to question 11. I'm not sure how you feel about this, but this is where you are.
1: Out! Out! Damn, Amanda Roberts, Shakespeare question.

0: question.
1: Question 11. Which Shakespeare tragedy does this plot describe? A celebrated Venetian general secretly marries Desdemona only to be manipulated by the scheming Iago into believing she's been unfaithful, consumed by jealousy and deception. He murders his innocent wife before discovering the truth.
2: Can I hear the clip again, please?
1: Which Shakespeare tragedy does this plot describe? A celebrated Venetian general secretly marries Desdemona only to be manipulated by Iago into believing she's been unfaithful, consumed by jealousy and deception. He murders his innocent wife before discovering the truth.
2: And the audio clip had nothing to do with this?
1: No. That was just the introduction to the Shakespeare question.
2: Because I recognise the actor's voice. Would it be Othello?
1: It is Othello, yeah.
2: Thank you.
1: No, that was just the voice belongs to Russell Torrance from ABC Classic.
2: It really does, yes.
1: Yes, that is his voice. It was very kind to do that for us. Right. Question 12. I'm going to play you a snippet of a song. I want you to tell me who the two singers are, the main and the feature vocalist on this very well-known track. Send the-

0: Right, the artist and the feature vocalist, please, Rachel.
1: Gautier. Strange name. Gautier
0: and
1: Kimbra.
0: Kimbra is correct. Question 13. Which name links a surgeon from the TV series MASH with the expert archer and founding Avenger in the Marvel comics and films?
1: Oh, no. Now you've got me. I'll leave that to someone else.
0: Okay. Thanks, Rachel.
1: Thank you. Bye.
0: It's from Rachel to Rachel. Rachel in Canberra to Rachel in Kilmore. Hi, Rachel in Kilmore.
2: Hawkeye?
0: Yeah, look, you don't even need me to repeat it. You are all over it, second Rachel.
2: Thank you.
0: Question 14. I've got a mystery voice for you now. Have a listen. Tell me who this voice belongs to.
3: Quite a long time. Danny Boyle came to visit me on set. He sat me down. He told me what he wanted to do, and I walked out and said, I really thought he was just pulling my leg. So anyway, the whole kind of thing... you know, came about. Next thing I know, I'm at the palace.
0: Who does that voice belong to, Rachel?
2: I can't think. I have to pass.
0: Oh, okay. Thanks, Rachel.
2: Thank you.
0: 1-300-800-222, Jim in Campbelltown. You're very good, Jim, on the SMS. Hayley in Roselle. Hi, Hayley.
4: Hi, how are you?
0: Hayley, I am well.
4: Oh.
0: Mystery voice. I'll play it for you again. Lots of clues in this one.
3: Quite a long time. Danny Boyle came to visit me on set. He sat me down. He told me what he wanted to do, and I walked out and said, I really thought he was just pulling my leg. So anyway, the whole kind of thing, you know, came about. Next thing I know, I'm at the palace.
0: Who does that voice belong to?
4: The palace. I'm guessing it's another actor. I'm just wild guess Ewan McGregor.
0: It is not Ewan McGregor, no.
4: Thank you.
0: Thanks, Hayley. The autocorrect can be quite amusing. Ruby had sent me the Gautier Kimbra answer. Hers came out as Gotten and Cobra. Thanks, Ruby. I'll trust that you had it right. I know you know these things. It's a bit slow on the phones tonight compared to some other nights. Maybe you're all watching the Comma Games. So, look, I would love you to help me out. 1-300-800-222. Sammy.
5: Suzanne, how are you?
0: You're after redemption as well.
5: Yes, yes. Repeat caller. I only heard it once. I think, is it Elton John?
0: Oh, you won't be getting your redemption right now.
5: Oh, okay, next week. Thanks, Suzanne. See you.

0: Who's got it? Cosmo now has it. As I said, hop on the phones. Help me out here.
1: Breakfast with Rick Goddard.
2: What have you done for me lately? I'll get Tasmanian politicians to tell you what they're actually doing.
1: Rick Goddard.
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0: Now, Dee in Coffs Harbour, have we got you back there?
4: Yes, g'day, Suzanne. How are
0: you, darling? Hello, Dee. Would you like me to play you the clue again?
4: Yes, thank you.
0: Okay, so I'm after the name of the person who owns this voice.
5: Quite a long time. Danny Boyle came to visit me on set. He sat me down, he told me what he wanted to do, and I walked out and said, I really thought he was just pulling my leg. So anyway, the whole kind of thing, came about. Next thing I know, I'm at the palace.
0: Joe's got it. Felix has it. What do you think, Dee?
4: That rings a bell with Robin Williams for me. Is that correct?
0: No, it's not Robin Williams.
4: Not Robin Williams.
0: No.
4: Oh, well.
0: Thanks, Dee. Let's talk to Gary in Tintinara. Hey, Gary.
6: Hi, how are you this morning?
0: Gary, did you recognise that voice?
6: I think it might be Mick Jagger, but I'm not sure.
0: Oh, no, it's not Mick Jagger either. I thought this one was going to go off very easily, actually, but looks like it's tougher than I thought it was.
6: Mm.
0: Thanks, Gary.
6: No.
0: Who else has it? Not many of you, I have to say. All right, please, guys, help us out. Let's see if we can get to the end of this pop quiz and to the hard montage. 1-300-800-222 is the number that you need to call. Here is our nightlife limerick laureate, David from Mount Waverley.
7: Good evening. Well, good morning to you all.
0: Good morning.
7: Sorry, I was watching cycling.
0: Oh, well, so am I. It's been very hard to have to focus on this pop quiz, I tell you what. Anyway, that was an exciting stage from what I saw of it.
7: Oh, it's excellent.
0: Some hopes there that we might have had a winner on the podium, but no.
7: Coming down those hills, some of them almost said, "Hello, I'm Superman in disguise."
0: Yes. All right, David. Did you hear our mystery voice?
7: Yeah, I reckon it's the Bond man himself, Craig. It's gone from the brain.
0: Don't get it the wrong way around either, David.
7: No, I know. I've got it, but it's not coming out tonight.
0: Oh, no.
7: Daniel Craig.
0: There you go. You did get it. Yeah, he was talking about the time that he made that short film with Queen Elizabeth II for the opening of the 2012 Olympic Games in London.
7: That's right. Yeah, with the corgis and everything.
0: Okay, question 15. Which actress has won the most Oscars, David?
7: Most Oscars. Meryl Streep?
0: No, it's not Meryl.
7: Okay, thank you. Uru.
0: Uru to you, David. We will talk to you again. Here is Melinda and Goulburn. Melinda.
8: Hello, sorry.
0: No, that's all right.
8: I have to take it off the speaker.
0: Okay, so now
8: I'm up for the
0: Daniel Craig.
8: It was Daniel Craig, was it?
0: Oh, who did you think it was?
8: I thought it was Ewan McGregor.
0: Oh, well, just as well that we got David to solve it.
8: Yes.
0: So now we want to know which actress has won the most Oscars. It is not Meryl Streep.
8: Meryl Streep. I was thinking Judi Dench, but I don't think it's Judi Dench. Someone American.
0: You'll need to be a little more specific than that.
8: Why is it when you're trying to think of something, you can never think of it? Random. I can hear myself on feedback as well.
0: Yeah. Got a guess for me.
8: This is hard.
0: Earlier than Meryl, let me say that.
8: Earlier than Meryl.
0: Mm.
8: Okay, so she's probably American, earlier than Meryl.

0: What's her name? Ingrid Bergman?
1: It's not Ingrid Bergman, no.
0: Oh, I tried.
1: You did. Thanks, Melinda.
0: Thank you.
1: We have Sue in the Blue Mountains stepping up to take a turn. Hi, Sue.
2: Hi, how are you?
1: Who do you think is the actress that's won the most Oscars? It is not Meryl Streep. It is not Ingrid Bergman.
2: Oh, I was ringing up to the previous one.
1: Ah, Daniel Craig, yes.
2: Yes. Elizabeth Taylor?
1: It's not Elizabeth Taylor, no.
2: Never mind.
1: Thanks, Sue.
2: Okay, bye.
1: Chris has it. So does Sue, a different Sue. Lorella has it. Harry in the Bay has it. Michelle has it. Morgan has it. George has it. Paul has it. Does Scott have it? Scott, hello.
3: Yeah, good day. How are you?
1: Scott, which actress has won the most Oscars?
3: Katharine Hepburn.
1: Katharine Hepburn is correct. Nicely done.
3: Thank you.
1: Okay, time for a classic album. I want you to tell me which album from 1980 had these three songs on it.

0: What album were those three tracks on?
1: Ice House.
0: By?
1: By Ice House?
0: Nearly. Yeah, Ice House by Flowers, who then later changed their name to Ice House.
1: Yeah, that's right.
0: Named themselves after their own album. Okay.
1: I think they got in trouble with a band in America, from America.
0: Oh, is that what happened?
1: Yeah, because they had to quickly change it over, and I remember at the time and seeing something on Countdown about it. Was it Countdown around then, or was there something? Maybe might have been. Yeah, one of the music shows, yeah.
0: Oh, right. I thought that maybe they just suddenly went, oh, that's a really cool name. Maybe we should have that instead of our name. But that makes a little bit more sense, the story you're telling there.
1: Mm.
0: Okay, question 18. I want you to identify this Australian radio and then TV show that ran from the late 40s right the way through until 1971.
2: And here's your host, Bob Dyer.
3: Yes, indeedy. Howdy, customers. Welcome to...
0: What's the name of that show?
1: A bit before my time. Look, I'm just going to go to the Bob Dyer show, but, yeah, a little bit before my time.
0: All right, not the Bob Dyer show. Thanks, Scott.
1: Thank you.
0: Steve in Tokemwal. Hey, Steve.
4: Oh, is that me?
0: It is you, Steve.
4: Oh, I didn't hear the full question. I was going between radio, then phone, then speaker and off speaker.
0: That's okay.
4: Oh, okay. It's a double life I live.
0: I just want you to identify the name of this Australian radio and then TV show that ran from the late 40s.
4: Yeah, I think I know it.
0: I'll play it again just in case.
2: And here's your host, Bob Dyer.
3: Yes, indeedy. Howdy, customers.
0: Welcome to what, Steve?
4: Pick a box.
0: Yes, pick a box.
4: Bob and Dolly Dyer. Excuse me.
0: Yep. That is the correct answer.
4: The great
0: answer.
4: Barry Jones was virtually it was a staple in that, you know, he always won. Barry Jones, he became an MP later on, the great Barry Jones.
0: Yeah, absolutely. Stalwart of the Labor Party.
4: I haven't answered another question.
0: No, you haven't. You have not.
4: All right, let's keep
0: going.
4: Okay,
0: I'm going to ask you one more. We've got one more question, then I'll get into the hard montage. The question is this. Which Australian fashion designer was renowned in the 1980s for her brightly coloured clothing featuring Australian animals, including a koala jumper that was worn by Princess Diana at a polo match in 1982?
4: I can picture her. She had the Asian-looking lady. She had the funny glasses. And guess what? Oh, hang on, let me think. I can't think of her name. I can't think of her name, sorry.
0: Oh, you can see her, but you just can't
4: bring
0: her.
4: I can picture her. Yeah.
0: All right, thanks.
4: And I can hear her, but I've forgotten her name.
0: Thanks, Steve.
4: I was 66 yesterday, so I've got Alzheimer's happening.
0: Oh. It was a long time ago, the 1980s. You know, it's hard to dredge this stuff up. All right, Steve. No, I'm going to let you go, Steve. Susie's got it. Annette in Perth has it. Sue and Anna and a few people. Okay, let's see how we go. With Chris in Pakenham. Hey, Chris.
5: Hey,
0: oh, dear. Chris, which Australian fashion designer was renowned in the 1980s for her brightly coloured clothing featuring Australian animals, including a koala jumper worn by Princess Diana?
5: Oh, the heart of fashion. Mary Key, is that it? No, Jenny Key.
0: Well done. It is Jenny Key.
5: Yeah,
0: so, okay. Yeah,
2: so.
0: All right, you know how the montage works, Chris?
5: Unfortunately, I do, yes.
0: Okay, I'm going to play you the montage. I want you to tell me four stars when I'm finished.

0: four types of star.
1: I know the last one's Mazzy Star.
0: It is Mazzy Star.
1: We've got Madonna's Lucky Star.
0: Oh, you are killing this.
1: And the first one, I can't remember because it's so long ago. I'll just hear the first two again.
0: We might have time for that. Here we go.
2: For when your troubles start multiplying, and they just might.
0: All right, did that help you with the first one?
1: Yeah, it's a Radio Star.
0: Oh, look at you. Did you know the second one?
1: Is it Swinging Star?
0: It is not a Swinging Star, I'm afraid. Oh, you were so close.
1: I'll give somebody a head start.
0: You gave them a very big head start, Chris. I don't think that third one or second one is going to be too tricky. We will come back after the latest ABC News and figure out what the missing star is. If you think you know the answer and you want to get on the board and see if you're the one to get it right, 1-300-800-222 is the number to call. We're going to be talking about a move to try to encourage more Japanese men to wear shorts to the office during the boiling summers in Tokyo, and why some of the Japanese women are not very happy about this particular policy. So that's going to be next.

0: ABC News with Andrew Kaloupas. A man and a woman have been shot by police in an incident in far north Queensland. Police were called to an address in Mount Sheridan, a suburb of Cairns, just after 5pm Saturday, following reports of a man armed with knives. They say they attempted to engage with him before he was shot by officers. A female member of the public was also shot during the incident. Both have been taken to Cairns Hospital and are in a stable condition. Competitors at Russia's National Athletic Championships have been forced to seek shelter because of a Ukrainian drone and missile attack threat. Here's Tim Wharton.
1: Russia's National Athletics Championships are one of the most prominent sports events held in the country. The championships, which are being staged in the city of Yekaterinburg, have been thrown into disarray after sirens were sounded because of a Ukrainian drone and missile attack. Competitors and spectators were forced to run for cover, and some even left the ground completely. It's another sign that the war with Ukraine is hitting home deep inside Russia's own territory. The Wildberries retail logistics hub, which has come under attack recently, was also forced to evacuate. Ukrainian attacks on holiday camps in the Russian-controlled Zaporizhia region have also killed 11 people. The strikes follow a major Russian attack near Kyiv that killed at least 10 people and wounded 100 others.
0: A Melbourne man, Timothy Richards, has been refused bail, accused of a daytime rape of a woman in her western suburbs home on Thursday. Police are also investigating a possible connection with two other sexual assaults, as Michaela Ortolan reports.
2: Police alleged a woman was working from her Hoppers Crossing home on her own when Mr. Richards knocked on the door before forcing his way inside. Mr. Richards has been charged with two counts of rape and one count each of aggravated burglary and making a threat to kill. Less than 24 hours after the alleged rape, officers were called to a nearby primary school. Police say a woman had been followed into the school and sexually assaulted at 7 in the morning. Separately, another woman was grabbed at a bus stop in the same area on Thursday. No charges have been laid in relation to those incidents. Police are investigating whether Mr. Richards was behind them.
0: There's been dancing, singing and cheering in India's capital, New Delhi, following the resignation of India's education minister, Dharmendra Pradhan, who's been the main target of a huge youth-led protest movement. His resignation comes after weeks of student protests against the government orchestrated by India's Cockroach Janta Party, following the repeated leaking of exam papers. But the demonstrators have been called off after the education minister announced he was resigning in a major concession by the Prime Minister Narendra Modi's government to one of the most visible waves of public dissent it has faced in recent years. These demonstrators say they're thrilled the government has finally listened.
3: I honestly was not expecting the government to, bow down to the people so quickly. But it happened. Our constitution won. Our voices were heard. And I feel incredible right now.
4: Today is a testament to the fact that government has to be answerable to its citizens and they have to listen to us.
0: More than 200,000 people in France and Spain have been ordered to leave their homes as severe wildfires continue to spread. In southwest France, evacuation orders have been issued for the suburbs around the city of Bordeaux as forest fires continue to burn out of control. Here's the BBC's Hugh Schofield in Paris.
5: At around 3 o'clock in the morning, the prefect for the Gironde department ordered the evacuation of seven towns in the western suburbs of Bordeaux. They include part of the suburb of Mérignac, site of the city's airport. These places are on the possible trajectory of the wildfire. It's still 40 or 50 kilometres away, but the wind is blowing the smoke towards Bordeaux and people there are reporting an acrid smell in the air. Extra reinforcements from the army are being drafted in today, will be used to back up firefighters with tasks such as clearing brush and creating fire breaks.
0: Australia's netballers have made a victorious start to their Commonwealth Games campaign, dominating Tonga 99-36 in Glasgow. Sophie Garbin and Kara Konan both scored 31 goals for the defending Commonwealth champions, who continue their tournament tomorrow against England. In the pool, Sam Short and Matt Temple were amongst the Australians to qualify for the swimming finals later this morning, and Australia's women are preparing to take part in the team artistic gymnastic event. You're up to date with the latest from ABC News. For more news at any time, download the ABC Listen app.
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7: Sunday's weather for Victoria, mostly cloudy with light isolated showers, clearing by the evening, patchy morning fog in the north, Melbourne partly cloudy, possible showers and 16 degrees. Tasmania, showers about the west, mainly fine and partly cloudy elsewhere, patchy morning frost about the northeast. Hobart, partly cloudy, a possible shower and 15 degrees. For your latest local forecasts, go to the BOM website or app.

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2: All right, welcome to our final hour together tonight. Nightlifers, it is time for us to finish this hard montage. Later this hour, we will find out why Japanese women are not too pleased about Japanese men being encouraged to wear shorts to the office when it is hot in summer. And the other thing we're going to do is we're starting, you know, we've been doing this kind of series late on a Saturday night. We wrapped up our tour of the world's cemeteries. What we're going to do now is visit iconic live venues, mostly I think in Australia, but a few overseas as well. So if you do have a venue that you think that we should talk about, maybe a place, you know, still exists, maybe it doesn't exist anymore, but was just huge in entertainment, maybe some really, you know, incredible artists played there, maybe there are some great stories associated with it, do let me know what you think. We are going to start our tour at the ESPY at St Kilda in Melbourne tonight. Brian Nankervis, who was the host of Rock Quiz and creator of it, has a long history with the ESPY, so he's going to have a yarn with us. I've got the Theberton Theatre in Adelaide on the list, but it's up to you. Give me some more suggestions. What are some of the places, the venues that we could talk about in the coming weeks? Okay, we are going to solve our hard montage. So what I wanted from you tonight were four types of star.

0: Now, Mike in Norlunga is a first-time caller. Most of the hard work was already done. We only need the second one. Mike, do you know what it is?
1: Oh, my godfather. It's Perry Como, Catch a Falling Star.
0: It is Catch a Falling Star.
1: Oh, my God. It's the first time I've ever called. I listen to you, Suzanne, every night, and I listen to Phil during the week. I listen to you every night. I love the sound of your voice and the way you treat people and the way you converse with people. I just love the show. And I thought, I knew Kate Hepburn and the one after it. I knew Cagney and Lacey, Kate Hepburn, and there was one after it that I knew. And I thought, oh, I'm going to miss out here. But anyway... Oh, that's a fluke.
0: No, you've gone and you've won it, Mike. Congratulations to you. See, it pays to ring, doesn't it? Now, you also, Mike, get to choose which of the songs you would like to hear in full. Is it Video Killed the Radio Star, Catch a Falling Star, Lucky Star, or Fade Into You by Mazzy Star?
1: I think under the circumstances... Perry Como's Catch a Falling Star.
0: Bit of Perry Como is what the moment calls for.
1: Yep.
0: Greg, congratulations. Sorry, it's Mike, not Greg. Why did I say that? Sorry,
1: yeah,
0: Mike.
1: Yeah, Mike.
0: A bit confused this late in the evening. Okay, Mike, you talk to Freya and we will get you out.
1: And I met Eartha Kitt.
0: Oh, did you?
1: In Alice Springs. I came out of the... it was pouring with rain and there was a canopy on the footpath. A hotel canopy, and I'm standing next to this beautifully dressed lady, and I looked at her twice, and I said, "Are you Eartha Kitt?" And she said, "Yes." She was going around the world studying Indigenous music.
0: Wow!
1: She told me, and we got into a discussion, and she said, "Look, can I give you a lift home?" And stupid me said, no, cars across the road.
0: Mike!
1: And I could have taken it home and introduced it to my wife and everything, you know. And all of a sudden, a gold Mercedes pulled up, which you could hire in Alice. And she said, you sure? I said, no, I'll be okay. It's just, that's right. The African American lady that wouldn't give up a seat to go to the back of the bus.
0: Oh, Rosa Parks.
1: Rosa Parks has been my hero ever since I was a little boy. And I said, do you know Rosa Parks? She's my hero. She said, I know her very, very well. And she said, I'd love to talk to you all night. I said,

0: been lovely to meet you.
1: Oh.
0: What an idiot. Yeah.
1: Anyway. Oh, my. So, Mike, why was Rosa Parks your hero? When did you come across her story first?
0: When I was a young lad. It was in the late 50s.
1: Yeah.
0: And when I was a young lad, it just stuck out to me that Martin Luther King used to march, on the bridge and so forth, with a lot of people around him, that lessened the danger for him. But for her to do that was incredibly courageous. And I've always had more respect for women than men. I think they're, you know. But and I just thought at the time as a young boy, there were two great people. Abebe Akila won the marathon barefoot in 1960 at the Rome Olympics.
1: Mm.
0: And it was just after... She wouldn't give up her seat. And they took her off the bus and beat her up and put her in jail. And I just thought that was an incredibly courageous thing for her to do.
1: I agree, Mike. Thank you for calling and winning and telling us your story about Eartha Kitt. Note to everybody, if you do get offered a ride by Eartha Kitt, probably best to take it.
0: Well, poor old Earth has gone to that... up there with Sinatra, et cetera.
1: Yeah, but for all of us, if we, you know, if we come across someone like that, don't be too shy.
0: I suppose I was a bit shy and overcome.
1: Yeah, what a story. I mean, I think that's even better than the other weird one. Was it Jane sent us about Eartha Kitt dropping pineapple in front of them and her husband picking the pineapple up?
0: I did hear that. That was in London or somewhere.
1: Yeah, it was.
0: Yes, it was. Excellent
1: story. All right, Mike, you take care.
0: Do I get one of those magnets?
1: You're going to get a magnet?
0: Oh, my God.
1: You've just joined the magnet club?
0: Oh, to answer...
1: Oh, Mike, you've just
0: I've
1: done
0: heard
1: something funny to you.
0: People have answered 9 questions and they don't get anything. It's a bit unfair, isn't it?
1: It is the way it works, Mike. And tonight, you were the beneficiary of the giants who came before you. Okay, thanks.
0: Thank you.
1: Thanks and congratulations. Ah, isn't it lovely when we get a first-time caller taking home the magnet with an excellent Eartha Kitt story to boot? So, yes, the answers were tonight. I just wanted 4 types of stars. Our first star was the radio star.
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1: And then we did have Perry Como catching a falling star. We will hear that in greater detail in a moment.
3: Catch a falling star and put it in your pocket. Never let it fade away.
1: It was Madonna's Lucky Star.

0: And finally, Mazzy Star was the performer who sang Fade Into You, which was our final song. Also, congratulations, not congratulations, but happy birthday to Karen, who said, oh, Steve was 66 yesterday, as was Pearl. And Karen says, I'm 65 today. Karen, a very happy birthday to you and anyone else in the Nightlife family who happens to be celebrating a birthday. And here is Perry Como.
1: Catch a falling star and put it in your pocket. Never let it fade away. Catch a falling star.

0: Perry Como and Catch a Falling Star. It's Nightlife on ABC Radio. Suzanne Hill with you. Mike, if you're still listening, can you give us a call back? Because Freya needs to get your details so we can get you out your magnet. You do not want to miss out on your magnet. So, yeah, just give us a call back, 1-300-800-222. Lots of you sending in some suggestions for venues that we could talk about in this new series that we're starting. We're kicking off. We're going to be talking about the ESPY soon. But one of my texters says, I flew down from Brisbane last month to see Rockwiz in the Gershwin Room at the ESPY. Yeah. And someone else says, I was going to suggest the ESPY. Yeah. Well, actually, when we get Brian on and have a yarn with him, I would love to hear any of your memories of the ESPY bands that you've seen there, big occasions that happened there. That is not too far away. We will take a digression north to the hot, sweltering wilds of Tokyo in a moment and find out why shorts are creating controversy amongst the Japanese people.
1: I'm Maureen McGillicuddy.
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0: Nightlife is, do you wear shorts to work, particularly if you work in an office? What's the kind of vibe on wearing shorts these days? I mean, we live in a hot country, obviously. And I do recall late 70s, early 80s, it seems like lots of fellas were getting around in those kind of short shorts with their knee-high socks, you know, the pictures of Don Dunstan in his safari suit. That look I don't think is a thing anymore in offices. But in Japan, well, men are actually being encouraged to ditch pants for shorts on hot days, and Tokyo has some pretty hot and humid summers. Yet the government is saying, please get into the shorts, fellas. But this policy, this encouragement, is causing a bit of a stir. Why? Well, let's find out from the ABC's North Asia correspondent, Natalie Whiting, who's based in Tokyo. Hello, Natalie. Thanks for joining us.
7: Good evening. And it's still quite warm here this evening. I know you guys are currently in winter, but we're still sitting at around 30 degrees at the moment.
0: And it's a muggy old place during summer, isn't it?
7: It certainly is, Suzanne.
0: Okay, so it's not exactly suit weather, but tell us about the Tokyo Metropolitan Government and this move that it's made to try to encourage the men to wear more shorts into the office.
7: Yeah, so look, this has sort of been an ongoing program called Cool Biz, which was introduced originally about 20 years ago, trying to encourage Japan's famously suited up workers to try to dress down in cool weather. But this year it's gone a step further. The Tokyo Metropolitan Government has said, you know, perhaps start wearing shorts. They'd previously, you know, had sneakers and sort of open-collared shirts. But yes, the Metropolitan Government this year has stepped things up and said, you know, men should consider wearing shorts on these very hot days.
0: So how are they promoting that?
7: So it's being encouraged within the government departments, and it's obviously in there's been a move to sort of casualise more in some other private companies as well. But this has been a particular focus among the metropolitan government, and it is causing a little bit of a stir because with shorts comes hairy legs, and that hasn't been welcomed by all.
0: Okay, tell us about that. I mean, we do know they exist, us ladies, so it shouldn't be a terrible shock. So, but what's going on in the Japanese offices?
7: But should you have to look at it every day, your colleagues' hairy legs? That's what some of the women of the Tokyo offices are asking. In fact, there's even been a new coin termed called sunehara, which means leg hair harassment, which is being bandied about somewhat tongue-in-cheek, talking about, you know, being forced and the discomfort, I guess, of having to look at your male colleagues' leg hair. But look, I think underneath this, there's probably a layer of irritation that there's still quite high standards on women to wear stockings and to dress conservatively, to cover their legs in professional settings. There is still, you know, quite an element of that here. So perhaps that's part of the underlying issue.
0: Okay, so for a woman in summer, it's still going to be pantyhose or long skirts, is it?
7: Yes, for a lot of women, yes. Yes, it is, particularly in more conservative and traditional workplaces, which government offices often are.
0: And there's a lot of people working in kind of big corporate buildings in Tokyo, right? So I guess a lot of women are going to be covered by those kinds of expectations.
7: Yes, and I mean, look, obviously that sort of conservative workplace stress is pretty ingrained in Tokyo and Japan sort of working life, you know. Whilst they are encouraging men to wear shorts, I can tell you that going on my daily commute on the train every day, I'm largely still seeing men in suits and ties despite the heat. So, you know, the push is there to try to get people to adjust to these increasingly hot summer days. But, you know, that culture can be hard to shift.
0: So, Natalie, are most of the offices air conditioned? I mean, is it a problem that can really, you know, needs to be solved by wearing shorts to work?
7: Look, a lot of the air conditionings a lot of offices are air conditioned and thermostats are, you know, are generally set at a decent level. But yes, I mean, there's still the commute, and there are still a lot of people saying that the option to dress in more loose fitting casual or, you know, shorts is making it more comfortable to be able to work.
0: So is there any female version then? If the men can wear the shorts, is there any kind of, okay, ladies, you can lift your skirt a bit higher or anything like that?
7: It hasn't been the same. It hasn't had the same focus, I can tell you that. But this isn't a gender-specific program. The thought of the cool biz was for everyone. But certainly there hasn't been the same focus on women popping into the shorts, I guess.
0: Natalie Whiting is here. What about you, Natalie? How do you dress there?
7: Look, I'm generally how I would dress in Australia. I go the short sleeves and open collar. Look, I do still wear the pants, but often with the more sandal type shoe. So look, I'm handling it okay.
0: But you've got
7: and
0: to go on the telly, don't you? Yeah. So you've got to.
7: Yes. Got to be ready to roll. And look, I have control over the air conditioning in my office, because I guess that is, while offices are air conditioned, you know, there is a bit of a concern that sometimes they're not set to the coolest setting. So, you know, at least I have control over my air conditioner.
0: Yeah, I've got Natalie Whiting here, ABC North Asia correspondent based in Tokyo. The very serious topic tonight of whether Japanese men should be wearing shorts to work. And have you had any high-profile people, Natalie, perhaps don the shorts, as, you know, Don Dunstan did back in the 70s, to encourage it?
7: Look, I know not sort of as high profile as the good Don Dunstan, but look, I know there have been some people within offices who have. I know there was one gentleman who was interviewed on local media who said he did check with the women in his office first to make sure they were all comfortable before he did. But look, I think there are a couple of leaders in the office that are trying to encourage it.
0: Well, that was very respectful to check. But I reckon if you've got your leg, well, I wouldn't have a problem seeing some male colleague's leg hair, I don't think. But anyway, obviously it's a thing.
7: So you're not concerned about Tsunehara? You don't think you're going to feel harassed by it then?
0: I suppose it depends how close it is to me. If it's near...
7: And how hairy the leg is?
0: No, as long as it's at least 5 centimetres away, I think I'm okay. And you shouldn't be that close to your colleagues, should you, to their legs at any rate.
7: I don't know that I've ever looked at any of my colleagues' legs enough to really notice if there was hair to be harassing me or not. But look, these are the discussions we have with social changes, I guess.
0: Yeah. Now, Natalie, that.

0: idea of offering funky shorts to the Japanese fellas?
1: They certainly have. There's actually been a couple of brands that sort of specialise in office wear that are introducing sort of clothing tailored to this sort of the cool biz, as it's called, program. There are some stores that have sort of been trying to tailor shorts to this market. So who knows, maybe we'll see more of it taking off.
0: Yeah. And so what else do Japanese residents or Tokyo residents do to cope with the heat?
1: The handheld electric fan is the must-have item this week, because it has been, this week in particular, we've had a couple of days where places have been hitting 40 degrees or more. And actually this year, Japan coined a new term for that. It's called kokushobi, for days that are 40 degrees or more, and that means cruelly hot. So this week we have had our first official cruelly hot days. And yes, the handheld fans have been very popular. The cool rings around the neck that people put in the freezer, they are very common. And also even some people who work outside in roadworks or delivery men, they have these jackets that have fans built into them. So they almost look like a puffer vest, but it actually has a fan contained within it. So I've been seeing a lot of those as well.
0: No. Oh my goodness. And of course, umbrellas. The Japanese love an umbrella, not for rain, but for the sun too, don't they?
1: Indeed they do. And there are specific ones, you know, there's the summer one versus the winter one for the umbrellas. And yes, they are lined properly inside to be reflecting the sun and keeping people cool. So again, yes, the streets of Tokyo have been flooded with the parasol style umbrellas.
0: I can't believe the fan in the puffer jacket. Trust the Japanese to come up with something like that. I love it.
1: If there's a problem, there will be a technological solution.
0: Absolutely. All right, Natalie. Well, hopefully you won't feel too harassed by any incoming leg hair near you anytime soon. Thank you for having a yarn with us here on Nightlife tonight.
1: Thanks, Suzanne.
0: That's Natalie Whiting, the ABC North Asia correspondent based in Tokyo.
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0: Now, bobsled, of course, has come up with a great pun for it. So the problem is not his suit, it's her suit. Nice bobsled, very, very nice. Bring back the safari suit, says Janie in Hawthorne. Wayne is committed to wearing shorts all year round. He says, have been doing that for the past 20 years. Sue says, well, the Japanese men could just wear long socks to cover the hairy legs, like in the 70s. You'll probably lose some of the cooling effect, but what if we pair that with a sandal, Sue? That would be pretty special. Chris says, should men be ashamed of having hair on their legs? Well, I don't think so. But look, apparently in Japan, it is a hot talking point. Shall we get into our new series, all about venues where the great bands have performed, perhaps fortunes were made. We'll see what kind of stories you have to contribute. We'll do that in just a moment.
2: Evenings.
4: Does beard oil
2: with Helen Shield
4: have a good smell to it?
5: God, yeah.
4: What's your fragrance?
5: Sort of like the sandally wood. Like
2: Monday to Thursday.
4: Do you get compliments?
5: Yeah. I stick to myself in the hardware store. I don't really go up and grope anybody these days.
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0: Nightlifers, have you ever felt the thrill of seeing your favourite band live in an unforgettable, perhaps your favourite venue? Maybe there is a music venue that you always wished you'd got to visit but never quite made it. What we're doing tonight is starting a new late night Saturday series exploring some of Australia's and a few of the world's most iconic live music venues. You know, the sweaty crush, the unforgettable performances, the stories from behind the scenes. We're going to try and get all of those for you. We've decided to call the series Rooms That Rocked, although in tonight's case, it's still rocking. If there's a venue you think we should include in this series, let me know with an SMS 0467 922 702. Now, we're going to kick off tonight with Melbourne's legendary live music pub, The ESB, or more formally, the Esplanade Hotel at St Kilda. Maybe you've been there. Maybe you've got stories to tell. Who did you see play? Now, who better could we get on than Brian Nankervis, the co-creator of Rockwiz, co-host of the Friday Review on

0: ABC Radio Melbourne. Rockwiz was filmed for many years in the ESPY's famous Gershwin Room. Hello, Brian. Welcome back to Nightlife.
1: Oh, Suzanne, delighted to be here and certainly delighted to be speaking about a sacred site in my life for many, many reasons, which we will get to over the course of our chat.
0: Okay, so where does your relationship with the ESPY begin?
1: Well, I reckon it begins in 1986. I was taking the plunge into the wonderful world of showbiz. I'd been a school teacher for 6 years and I took a year off and ended up working as a waiter at the Last Laugh theatre restaurant, legendary theatre restaurant, and worked there as a waiter, got involved in a show called Let the Blood Run Free, started doing poetry on television with a beret, calling myself Raymond J. Bartholomew's, but I was asked to be in a show called Cake, which was set in St Kilda, set in Ackland Street, around the famous Ackland Street cake shops. And I remember we had our very first reading, i.e. a sort of a meet the author, and the author was a gentleman called Bill Garner, at that stage I think married to Helen Garner. See, there are connections everywhere. And they said, all right, where will we meet? Let's go to the front bar at the ESPY. And being someone from the other side of town, North Borwen, you know, the leafy eastern suburbs, this was a little bit exciting, a little bit exotic, and it absolutely lived up to all the thoughts. There was the strangest collection of people moving through. I think it was 2 o'clock on a Monday afternoon. It could have been midnight on a Saturday night. But it was so exciting to be in this incredible room. The front bar at that

0: And I thought, wow, this is showbiz. This is St Kilda. So that was my first introduction. Then there were a series of gigs. I used to go and see Ross Hannaford, who would play. I think Ross had a residency every Monday night in the front bar with a band called Diana Kiss. The story goes that Bob Dylan was playing across the road at the Palais Theatre, and his band wandered across after the gig, and they all stood watching Ross Hannaford, I think Peter Jones on the drums, and someone said, "Let's hope Bob Dylan doesn't come here because we would be out of a job." Well, that's the apocryphal story, I can say.
1: That's amazing.
0: So then the next one, and I do remember this, I went to see Paul Kelly play in the Gershwin Room. So for those not aware, the Esplanade Hotel had a number of rooms. It had the front bar, which was basically you walked in and, you know, there was a band playing. Out the back were pool tables, and I think a smaller stage was set up there. I think there was a downstairs bar. Well, there still is now. And then down the long, dark corridor was the Gershwin Room. And that's where we recorded Rockwiz from 2005 to 2016. But in about 1995, I went to see Paul Kelly at in the Gershwin Room. And in fact, I think there's an album, Paul Kelly Live at the Continental and the Esplanade Hotel. Anyway, saw the show, loved it, found my way backstage, got chatting with Paul Kelly, and we got talking about football. And he said, "Look, there's a few of us having a kick tomorrow at the local peanut farm oval. Do you want to come and have a kick?" You know, we sort of knew each other a little bit, and I knew that he was into sport, and he must have known the same for me. Anyway, I turned up the next morning, and there was Paul in good football boots, footy shorts, clearly a football jumper, surrounded by various members of the Australian rock and roll underworld, shall I just say, No, people like the late, great Maurice Frawley. I think Michael Barclay from The Messengers was there. I think Steve Connolly was there. Jack Howard from Hunters and Collectors I spoke to the other day, he reckons he was there. Anyway, we started playing and it was very sedentary. It was a few blokes at one end and a few blokes up the other end. Kick, kick, kick, kick, which, you know, after 15 or 20 minutes for an adult can get a little tiresome. Anyway, Paul started leading, running, yelling, and I did the same. And so suddenly we were moving. Maurice Frawley wasn't going to be running like that, not in tight black Levi's and Cuban heels. Anyway, at the end of the session, Paul said, "Hey, maybe we should do this on a regular basis." And so began something that is still going 31 years later.
1: Really?
0: It's grown. It's now we just do circle work and we do it twice a week. We have pie nights. We have champion kicks. We have vinyl nights. We raise money for a couple of different charities around St Kilda.
1: And it's developed.
0: And it all happened in the Gershwin Room.
1: That's amazing.
0: There you go.
1: Brian Nankervis is here. I mean, it started as a story about the SB. Now we're hearing about Brian's football.
0: Yeah, let's leave that behind. Private club, Suzanne.
1: Anyway, Brian is the co-host of the Friday Review at ABC Radio Melbourne. He's the co-creator of the TV show Rockwiz, filmed for many years at the Gershwin. Where do you record Rockwiz now then?
0: Well, we don't, Suzanne.
1: But you're about to record four new episodes, aren't you?
0: But no, they're just live shows.
1: Ah.
0: Yeah, so we stopped filming, as I say, in 2016. Mm. And, you know, certainly not our decision, but SBS had been

0: I suppose, well, what would you say? We did it for 12 years, and strangely, they wanted to stop. The figures were still good. I think the shows, in some way, were even stronger than they were when we started. They certainly looked fabulous. We had a, incredible run of guests. We had overseas artists, Billy Bragg, Judy Collins, Steve Earle, people like that. But SBS decided in their wisdom that enough was enough. So ever since then, we've been doing live shows, mostly in big theatres because there's a lot of us. We do a Good Friday show every year here at Hamer Hall. We're doing a Christmas show at the State Theatre in Sydney in December. We fly around Australia doing long tours, but it all started in the Gershwin Room. And yeah, we did four shows at the ESPY in May, and they've asked us to do another four first week of
1: All right, so
0: August.
1: the link between Rockwiz and the ESPY remains strong. So, Brian, what can you tell us about the hotel before you ever set foot in it? What do you know about its history and what it was kind of originally built for, and then how it transitioned into this kind of iconic music venue?
0: Yeah, look, I think it was a residential hotel. I mean, obviously, it's perched there on the Upper Esplanade. The views are remarkable. It's got that whiff of Port Phillip Bay. So it's got a sort of a seaside feel to it. And in those early days, and I'm talking, early 1900s, there was St. Moritz, there was a skating, ice skating rink. There was the Palais Theatre, one of the biggest and grandest and most beautiful theatres in Australia. Luna Park, these are all in a sort of a Paul Kelly torpedo punt kick from the ESPY, Ackland Street down to the side. So it's got that romance, I suppose, of a holiday town. And, Fitzroy Street has gone through many, many iterations for a while. I remember the first time I ever went to Fitzroy Street, I pulled up outside Toto's Topolino's Pizza, and a chap who looked like a street person looked at me and said, "Do you really want to get out of your car here?" And I thought, maybe not. But I think there was a chap called Alfred Felton, and I hope I've got this vaguely right. If you go to any of the major galleries in Australia, particularly the National Gallery of Victoria, you will see Felton Bequest. And Alfred Felton was a extremely wealthy and I think perhaps highly eccentric gentleman who lived upstairs at the Esplanade Hotel for many, many years. So the hotel had a big makeover around about maybe 2014, 2015. They did a big, big number on it. I think they really preserved the feel of it, but there was parts of it that were falling down. And there's now the Alfred Felton Lounge. There's a couple of fabulous restaurants. It was also a comedy central. Mick Malloy reckons he did his very first stand-up gig at the Esplanade, again in the back room in the Gershwin Room. So ESPY Comedy ran for many, many years in the late 80s, early 90s. And look, if you go there now, they've really preserved the history of the room, and there's a whole wall of photos, and you can see Stephen Cummings, Rebecca Barnard, Ross Hannaford, as I mentioned, Paul Kelly.

0: ABC show Hesse's Shed, and we recorded that in the Gershwin Room. So I was sort of, I was Paul's, you know, second banana. I would warm up the crowd. I would, we had a little section on the stage where I could make toast for some of the performers. And so that was 1998. Mm. And I think we did another show in the early 2000s. But incredible lineup of people, you know, everyone from the late, great John Clarke, Neil Finn. In fact, I think Crowded House reformed for one night. And in fact, there's a, you can probably YouTube it. It's Paul Hester and Neil Finn in a little, what they called a shed, which was out the back of the Espy. And Neil said, "Paul, why did you leave Crowded House?" And essentially Paul, I suppose, apologised and explained, you know, why it happened. This all happened at the Espy, Suzanne.
1: So many things. Do you think, is the culture and the vibe still the same, Brian, or with the redevelopment and the passage of time has, I mean, you said they've done a good job of preserving the history. Has something been lost or is it still there?
0: Look, I think probably, you know, times change and scenes change. You know, St Kilda's always been this sort of hotbed of music. For years, the birthday party and Hunters and Collectors played up the road at the Seaview Ballroom, and then other bands would play at the Prince of Wales around the corner. So scenes change. I reckon you still get a very strong sense of the Esplanade of old. And if you go into the Gershwin Room as it is now, and, you know, I'll be in there next week, and I was there for four nights in May, it's exactly the same as it was when we did Hesse's Shed. It's the walls are the same. It's got that air. It's got that smell. It's got that whiff of excitement. And you know, I think like the suburb, the Espy has always encouraged performers to take risks. Yeah. And Paul Hester certainly knew that when he put together The Shed. And maybe we felt the same when we started doing Rockwiz there.

0: when you're kind of on that middle scene where you're not too famous to be mobbed everywhere you go?
1: I think there's a bit of both. The room underneath the downstairs bar, the basement bar, is definitely a place where up-and-coming bands will play. The Gershwin Room is probably for bands who have been around for a while or, you know, have had some hit records. I think I saw Sharon Jones and the Dap Kings. I think I saw Glenn Tilbrook from UK Squeeze there. So, yeah, that's a room that probably, standing room only, probably holds 400 or 500. So you have to be at a certain level, I think, to play that room. But, yeah, look, it's, I don't know, for us to do 12 years' worth of shows there and then to be away for another sort of 10 to 12 years and then to come back and do this funny little show that really the gift that keeps on giving. We've been doing it for 21 years now. But to come and do it in the small room was so exciting. Yeah.
0: Brian, well, you'll be back there at the SB in, what, a few days. So, Brian, thank you so much for joining us on Nightlife to talk us through some of your memories of the SB tonight.
1: Pleasure, Suzanne. Yeah. Thanks for your support.
0: There's Brian Nankervis, who, of course, is the co-host of the Friday Review at ABC Radio Melbourne, co-creator of the TV show Rock Quiz.
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0: Lots of you talking about how much you love Rock Quiz on the SMS and missing very much that it is no longer a kind of a permanent fixture in the Australian landscape. We had Brian just talking about some of the bands that would also perform at the Old Seaview Ballroom. Holly in Richmond says, yeah, my nomination is the Old Seaview Ballroom in St Kilda. Amazing night seeing Nick Cave with the Birthday Party, the Scientists, the Go-Betweens, and early Hunters and Collectors when they released Talking to a Stranger. My other nomination is the Corner Hotel in Richmond, seeing my heartthrob Ian Quincy McLean from Blue Ruin. Melbourne's music scene of the 80s was a blast, says Holly. You are all collectively sending through a lot of places that we need to investigate for our series, which we are calling Rooms That Rocked. If you've got any suggestions, we would love to have them. You can text them in 0467 922 702. If you've got any particular yarns about the SB, do give me a call in the next few minutes to tell them to us. But the other thing we are thinking of is maybe we could even look at some places overseas. Now, was it Neil Diamond who famously played at the Apollo Theatre? I'm not entirely sure where that was. Is that where Hot August Night was recorded? I mean, we were talking about Neil Diamond earlier, weren't we? So you might have some suggestions for some legendary places overseas as well that you have been lucky enough to visit, maybe experience a gig at. Anyway, I'd love to take in all of your suggestions. We'll see what we can produce for you in our new late night Saturday series that we're calling Rooms That Rocked. This is Sam Fender and Olivia Dean. It's called Rain Me In.

0: Sam Fender and Olivia Dean. It's called Rain Me In. A couple of people saying Neil Diamond's Hot August Night was recorded at the Greek Theatre. You can see why I did that. Greek Theatre, Apollo Theatre. Eric says the Apollo's actually in Harlem. Yeah, that's right. I think there is one in London too, but that must be where I was getting confused. Latif too has spent a lot of time at the ESPY. Says, yeah, I went once a week 10 years ago for 10 years to listen to Ross Hannaford's band, Diana Kiss. I often saw Paul Kelly, Renee Geyer, Colin Haynes were also there quite a lot. Latif, thank you so much. Shall we find out what's happening on overnights? Hello, Ashwin.
1: Hi, Suzanne. I was just thinking, the messages you read out, I think you get to hear Latif and Bobsled in the flesh, but by the time they get to me, they're too tired, so I just get texts from them. You've heard from both of them in person, haven't you?
0: Latif, oh no, you're right, I have. Bobsled has rung in with some excellent limericks in the limerick competition.
1: Yes, yes.
0: Yeah, when Latif plays our quiz sometimes.
1: He does, yeah, and I get text versions of your callers
0: as
1: well.
0: Are you jealous, Ashwin?
1: I wonder what they sound like. I'll hear from them one day.
0: We do have a few mystery texters that everyone would love to know what they sound like. Ray in the Bay. Does Ray in the Bay text you?
1: No, we get Ray from Yeranga and Ray the Truckee. So you've got an extra Ray going on.
0: Yeah, but we don't get Ray from the Truckee so much,
1: No.
0: We pick up a Ray, lose a Ray. It's all going around, coming around.
1: Yeah, it's a Mr. Ray. Okay, all right, I'll stop my puns. Okay, so look, this is what we're doing, Suzanne. I think we'll have an imaginary wedding during overnights tonight. We'll have an imaginary wedding dance floor and we'll have an hour-long music special about the songs that bring weddings to life. So these are some of the classic Western English songs that bring a wedding to life. But it's a shape-shifting wedding. So for a moment or two, we'll be transported to South Africa, to India, and find out what music they use to bring their celebrations to life as well, before no doubt coming back to a bit of ABBA.
0: Okay, so, but it's not the English songs you're particularly looking for the South

0: African, for example, no, part?
1: When we dive into South Africa, we'll go for, I can't pronounce it. I would say it, Xhosa, but there's a click at the start, like Xhosa something. So Miriam Makeba is our artist, so she'll demonstrate exactly how to pronounce it and do a song from that tradition. And then in India, it's all about the Punjabi music. They seem to be the most festive of the Indian groups when it comes to weddings.
0: Okay, so you reckon in each of these examples, there will be absolute go-to tunes that are getting everybody on the dance floor?
1: I think so. That's what I've chosen. I've looked at what would be the most dance floor filling tunes, but also the ones you can karaoke with your table with and put an arm around someone and sing together if you don't feel like getting up on the dance floor. So which type are you? Are you straight onto the dance floor first? Or do you...
0: Well, I mean, a dance and sing at the same time.
1: Wow.
0: I mean, why stop at one, Ashwin?
1: So have you always had that confidence to just bust through and get the dance floor started?
0: Well, I don't know about started. I usually want a friend, unless it's a song I really love. And and you know, it's awful when you kind of, you know, the dance floor's been going and they put on a song and everyone else is kind of, yeah, not this one. And the dance floor gradually kind of loses momentum, you know.
1: Yeah.
0: You lose quorum out there. And so then you're in a real bind. You know, you want to dance to the song, but you don't want to be alone dancing to the song. So then you have to kind of move over, maybe, you know, you hang out by some people who are sitting down and you kind of dance near the table. So you're still dancing, but you're not on your own in the middle of the dance floor.
1: It's like a 1 foot in, 1 foot out dance that you do.
0: Okay, like the hokey pokey.
1: Yeah, it is a social hokey pokey. You're kind of at the table, you're kind of at the dance floor. Yeah, there's real strange etiquette. And also, when do you bust into other people's groups and jump straight in the middle? You know, weddings often have a show-off moment where you're supposed to go in the middle. So I think I don't have enough moves anymore. I can't spin on my head. I'm not 17 anymore, Suzanne.
0: Did you used to be able to spin on your head, Ashwin?
1: Not on my head, but I could spin on my back with assistance. But now...
0: Really?
1: You know, just a real, like a turtle, like a dysfunctional turtle. But now I can't even do that. I wouldn't risk that. So,
0: yeah. Well, my knees certainly aren't what they used to be. So I can't do some of the moves that I once did. But I tell you, my son, they're all into Michael Jackson. They're all trying to practice the moonwalk and bring that back. So that might be making an appearance again soon.
1: I love that. I love that our music is still relevant to kids today coming up. So that's mainly it. We do have a music special, but also... we're talking about bats. So bats have had a wavering reputation over the decades. We will do a deep dive into bats, how they work, what they're into, and maybe understand Australian bats a bit more deeply during the program.
0: Have you ever been to one of those places where you end up in a cave with like millions of bats?
1: Not with the bats. I've been in a bat cave by myself and it stained my shirt permanently.
0: What? How can you be in the bat cave with no bats? Where were they?
1: They were out hunting or something. I must have gone during the daytime.
0: A lonely bat cave.
1: Yeah, exactly. Abandoned.
0: Ashwin, good luck with the wedding party.
1: Thank you.
0: I hope someone hits the dance floor and hits it hard. There's Ashwin Sekar. He'll be with you for overnights after the latest ABC News. Shall we do this all tomorrow night? Be a little bit more cerebral, not as much pop music, but look, it'll be great. Speak to you then.
2: ABC News with Andrew Kaloupas. Two people have been shot by police in an incident in Cairns in Queensland's far north. Here's Patricia Tiano.
3: Police were called to an address in Mount Sheridan, a suburb of Cairns, just after 5 p.m. on Saturday, following reports of a man armed with knives. They say they attempted to engage with the man before officers drew their firearms and shot at him. A female member of the public was also shot during the incident. The Queensland Ambulance Service says the man and woman have been taken to Cairns Hospital and both are in a stable condition. Officers say there's no ongoing threat to the public and an investigation into the incident is underway. This comes less than 24 hours after a police officer was shot by an alleged gunman who was later found dead on the Fraser Coast.
2: Federal Labor MP Ed Husic says he was surprised that the energy factional power brokers applied to prevent open debate on Middle East policy at the party's national conference in Adelaide. Mr. Husic was forced to withdraw a drafted amendment to toughen Labor's stance on Israel, sparking criticism of the party's internal culture. Delegates instead voted to adopt positions on Israel, Palestine and Hamas that broadly align with the Albanese government's current view. Mr. Husic says the party has become too reluctant to openly disagree and that

0: discussion is essential.
1: I have been surprised at the extraordinary amount of energy that has been applied to stop this as opposed to talking about this and being able to have the discussion to negotiate it out. I've always taken the view there'll be different views. You've got to be able to work through them. That's democracy.
0: Competitors at Russia's National Athletics Championship have been forced to flee because of a Ukrainian drone and missile threat. Here's the BBC's Paul Moss.
2: It's one of Russia's most prominent sports events. Held this year in the city of Yekaterinburg, the annual athletics championships have become particularly important since Russia was banned from most international sporting contests. So the sight of competitors running for cover is another sign that the war with Ukraine is hitting home deep inside Russia's own territory. The local governor confirmed that Yekaterinburg had been attacked, and a local logistics centre for the Wildberries retail company also had to be evacuated. Wildberries buildings were repeatedly hit by Ukrainian attacks last week.
0: More than 200,000 people in France and Spain have been ordered to leave their homes as severe wildfires continue to spread. In Spain, the government has declared a national emergency as two huge blazes continue to rage near the capital, Madrid. Prime Minister Pedro Sanchez says climate change has been the major factor in the spread of fires this year, and he's warned this will only get worse in the future.
3: The climate emergency is becoming increasingly severe and is unfortunately exceeding many of the scientific forecasts. This requires not only an increase in our response capacity when these climate emergencies actually occur, as is currently the case, but also greater efforts in prevention and raising awareness among the citizens and public institutions.
0: Protesters have been celebrating on the streets of New Delhi following the resignation of India's Education Minister Dharmendra Pradhan. It's the first major concession from Prime Minister Narendra Modi's government after the youth-led cockroach movement held weeks of nationwide demonstrations, including sit-ins and hunger strikes. Public outrage was spurred on by leaks of some of India's most competitive entrance exams and education system irregularities. This demonstrator says the minister's resignation is welcome news.
4: Really happy, and I'm grateful for everyone who has come here in support of the Gen Z protest, because this is a new generation who has led this reform, and I'm really happy. My daughter is also here today, and I'm supporting her future, and that's all because of Gen Z who has started this.
0: A host of Australian swimmers are preparing for the second night of finals at the Commonwealth Games in Glasgow after securing 6 gold medals on the opening day of competition. Sam Short will vie for a medal in the men's 400-metre freestyle, while Cam McAvoy will line up in the 50-metre freestyle, and Alani Pallister will be hoping to build on her gold from yesterday in the women's 200-metre freestyle. Australian gymnasts will take part in the women's team event, which will also double as individual qualifying. Earlier, the Diamonds began their netball campaign with a 98-38 domination of Tonga. ABC News.
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6: Good morning. It is that time where we give you the chance to win the infamous, I'm going with infamous, not famous, infamous ABC Radio Overnights fridge magnet, that naughty little circle that you can stick on your fridge for winning the trivia competition. Or you can just learn some fun new facts, share them with people who are listening in. It's a fun game. One point for every correct answer, and up to 2 points per person. And the winner is randomly selected at the end. So everyone who scores correctly is in with a chance to win. Give me a call now on 1300 800 222 if you'd like to play. 1300 800 222. And then this is the journey we'll go on together over the next 4 hours or so. Quiz to kick off. In the second hour, we'll cross over to the UK. They are having some problems as a nation, some economic strife, some social difficulties. What are they doing to solve it? But there might be some parallels for us in Australia with some of the challenges they're facing. So we'll cross over to find out what we can learn from the UK with your correspondent over there. In the third hour, we will all go to a wedding. We'll sit around the dance floor

and we'll hear some of the most dance-inducing, joy-inducing wedding songs that have ever been written, from Motown to disco to the modern era. It's all there. And it's one of those shape-shifting weddings, as I was saying to Suzanne, for a moment or two, we'll cross over to South Africa, we'll cross over to a Punjabi wedding, you'll get some of the festive, upbeat music that they use to get you to move, to get you to boogie. But it's really just a lineup of the Western English-speaking classics, really. I won't give it away, but I think you'll have a good time. It'll be a dopamine-boosting wedding reception that we'll all go to in the third hour in that music special. And then we'll finish with a conversation about bats. If you don't know enough about bats, especially micro-bats, stick around for that conversation. But it is a quiz that we kick off with every time. 1300 800 222 is the number to call. Ray in Atlanta says, I'll call in sometime. It's the middle of my day and I'm always busy when you're on. He sent me a photograph of him under a car. He's always in some dangerous situation, under a car with some heavy machinery in the garden. But he lives on the edge, Ray, but always listens in to the program. So thank you for listening in. But it is, Ray from Yeranga has joined the queue as well. We're about to kick off. 1300 800 222 to play. Actually, before I take you there for your first song to get us pumped for the quiz, it will be 21 degrees today in Brisbane with sunny weather. Sydney, you'll have 19, partly cloudy. Melbourne, 16 degrees and partly cloudy. Canberra, 14. Morning frost, partly cloudy. Hobart, 15 degrees, partly cloudy. Darwin, 31 and sunny. Adelaide, 16 and a shower or two. Perth, 18 degrees with showers easing. Quiz after this, call in on 1300 800 222 to play. It's a bit of fun. This is Brian Adams.

0: That is Run to You by Bryan Adams here on ABC Radio Overnights. We're about to play the quiz. Just for the avoidance of frustration, the lines are currently busy. There's 8 of them that we have, but they will clear up as the night goes on. So the number you'll need to play is 1300 800 222. Owen kicks us off. Good morning, Owen.
1: Good morning, Ashton. How are you?
0: It's been a good day today. It's my weekend starting tomorrow, so I just have to find something to do on my weekend off. What would you suggest for a good Monday weekend adventure?
1: Monday weekend? Well, you have everything to yourself because everyone's at work. So, you can go to all the bookshops and the theatres and, you have it all to yourself.
0: I like that. Just watch a movie by myself or I was thinking about going to a theme park. We've got the Gold Coast not too far away, so maybe just wandering around a theme park like I was a kid again, doing some rides.
1: Well, that's good. And it's not school holidays anymore,
0: yes.
1: So, you have it to yourself,
0: I like that. That's a good weekend. Okay, let me kick you off with question number one, Owen, for yours.
1: Oh, can I just say, somehow I assume your wedding special isn't going to include the song Just Married by Marty Robbins or I Went to Your Wedding by Anne Murray. Just a hunch.
0: No, are they 1960s, 50s? What era are we talking?
1: 50s, 60s, 50s, 60s. I'm being a bit sarcastic there because those songs are about people who go to weddings and it's the person they love getting married and they can't get over it.
0: Oh, so it's a jilted, they're jilted songs?
1: Yeah, both of them, yeah.
0: Oh, that's a good genre of music, isn't it? The jilted love song. There's too much sweet and sappy love song. We need some more spicy jilted love songs.
1: And to the both of them, they're good songs.
0: Yeah, what was it, Just Got Married?
1: Just Married by Marty Robbins.
0: Okay.
1: And I think I Went to Your Wedding. I think it's either Anne Murray or Patti Page. I think it's Anne Murray.
0: I like that. I think you've opened me up to a new genre. Stuart and I discovered for the first time a genre called Vaporware tonight, which is a style of music that's almost slowed down jazz R&B from the 90s, very slowed down, and it just makes you feel like you're in a trance. It makes you remember 1990 before technology made us all phone addicts and internet addicts, and it was a simpler, lovelier time. It's a form of meditation, vaporwave.
1: I've never heard of it. It sounds interesting, though.
0: Yeah, vaporwave. You check that out. I'll check out Just Married by Marty Robbins, and we'll learn something new tonight.
1: Yeah, that's a good idea. Yeah.
0: Okay, your question to kick off the quiz, Owen. In the field of health, what does BMI stand for?
1: Oh, I'm not going to get
0: BM for Mary, I for India, BMI.
1: I'm not going to get this. Emergency management intern or something.
0: No, that's okay. We'll see if someone else knows, Owen. Thank you.
1: Okay, thanks. Take care.
0: What does BMI stand for? Now, health meaning more broadly. I don't want to give away too many clues, but there might be other acronyms, other things that BMI stands for. So just to narrow it down slightly, it's to do with, let's just put it at health for now. Peter has joined us from Sydney. Hi, Peter.
2: G'day. Just married this morning, how happy they are. Just married, written on the back of this. That's the song.
0: Well, so far it sounds quite earnest, but there's no sarcasm at all I'm hearing in that song.
2: It's tongue-in-cheek, how happy they are.
0: Oh, okay.
2: Just, he's not happy.
0: Oh, yeah. All right. So it's all how happy they are. That's, yeah. Okay. Emphasis on the they.
2: Yeah. I don't know why I remember that song, but I do remember it when Owen mentioned it.
0: And I
2: noticed, something from the back of my school days. In primary school, I went to a school where we did extended sort of learning, supposedly. Mm. And we did a project on the Ganges River when I was about 10. And one thing I remember was the word for a large body of water, the Sanskrit word, was Sindhu, which you mentioned last night.
0: Yeah, it's one of the rivers, and the Persians couldn't pronounce it, so they pronounced it Hindu.
2: Yeah, well, the interesting thing is I know Persian, I know a number of Iranian people, and they don't like having a consonant at the beginning of any word. Like the language doesn't like it. So if you have somebody starting a word starting with D, they'll say ed.
0: Oh, right. So that was...
2: They put a vowel before... Every word has to start with an E or R or...
0: I wonder if I hear that similar with the Spanish, like especial, Espanol. I wonder if other accents do that as well. But I think people who do that, whether it's the Persians or others, the more vowels you put into a language, the more beautiful it can become. So,
2: well, you don't have to write them either because you just put them in.
0: Put them in, yeah. And it's good for singing when you've got lots of vowels. That might be, that's why Farsi is often described as one of the most beautiful languages, and Maori as well. They're full of vowels.
2: Yeah, there are a lot of vowels. The only Farsi I know is Shabhosh, which is good night.
0: Oh, right. I like that. Shabhosh.
2: It's not the only one I know, but when I'm talking to you on the phone, it's the first thing that comes to mind.
0: Yeah, at the end. We'll finish with a shabosh as we go. Okay, your question. We're on this question, Peter. What does BMI stand for?
2: BMI is Body Mass Index.
0: It is.
2: Correct.
0: 1 point for you. Second question, Peter. In which Olympic event would you see athletes perform the Fosbury flop?
2: That would be the high jump.
0: Oh, that's good. I thought that was going to get some people, but no. Two from two. Shabash, Peter.
2: Shabash.
0: Shabash means congratulations in Hindi as well. I think we took some words in there from the Persians and said, we'll just twist it up a little bit. Congratulations. Good night. You don't want to mess those two up. Hillary, you are correct. It was Body Mass Index, as is Stella. Oh, we've got another. See, I think I've discovered for myself, you know about this already perhaps, but revenge love songs inspired by Just Married. It's Your Turn to Cry, of course, by the Dave Clark Five. That's from Janie and Hawthorne. Yeah, there are... Okay, so others have explored the genre before, but it's it's jilted love songs. Maybe that's how I'd put it. Cameron has joined us from South Perth. Hi, Cameron.
3: Yeah, good morning.
0: Do you prefer the jilted love song or the earnest, sweet love song?
3: Oh, I'm sorry, what's that?
0: We were just talking about... This isn't official trivia, about this new genre called jilted love songs, where it's, you know, a love song that's a bit bitter. Do you like to hear those, or a good old-fashioned one?
3: Well, you know, me and music, I'm tone deaf and hard of hearing, so I wouldn't even know what you're talking about when you're talking music.
0: True. Well, when you called, I was like, oh, I hope I don't have a music question next, but I don't. So let's put you to a non-music question. What hormone is known as the stress hormone?
3: I know this well.
0: Try and channel your last visit to a GP. They're always talking about this to us.
3: Stress hormone. It builds up in your muscles. What is it? Builds up your muscles. The bloody worry horse trainers. I know what it is, and I just can't remember the word.
0: That's okay, Cameron. Let's keep going another night. We'll get you on the board then.
3: Good on you. Thank you.
0: Thank you, Cameron. When Cameron was going through that logical process, just for the next call, it's not necessarily the thing that builds up in your muscles, but it is a fundamental hormone in your body, key hormone, that is called the stress hormone. What could it be? Aaron has given us a call from Adelaide. Hi, Aaron.
4: G'day.
0: Aaron, you've been through some stressful exercise or any moments recently. Are you familiar with this stress hormone that we're stuck on?
4: I'm going to guess thyroid.
0: Sorry, what was that?
4: Is it thyroid?
0: No, so that would be the organelle in the body. We're looking for the actual hormone itself, Aaron. So unfortunately not for tonight, but call back another night. We'll keep going.
4: Thank you.
0: Thanks for calling in. If you'd like to play the quiz, we've got a line free. The number is 1300 800 222. Annie from Melbourne, you have it correct. John has called in from Broadbeach. Hi, John.
5: Hi, mate. How are you?
0: I'm good. Now, is this your first time playing the quiz, John?
5: Yeah, it is.
0: So what happens is you can have two people can have two attempts at a question, which has happened already for this one. If they don't get it right, we can pass on it. The next person can pass. Did you want to pass or have a go?
5: I'll have a go, thanks.
0: Okay, so the question is, what hormone is known as the stress hormone?
5: Lactic acid.
0: No, it's not. That's not a hormone. That's what I was sort of hinting was the thing that builds up in your muscle, the lactic acid. But it's something else, John. So we'll see if the next person gets it.
5: Okay.
0: Thank you for calling in and ring back another night. Appreciate that. I think that was your first time calling in. Annette from Perth and Ben from Geelong, Marion in Leichhardt, you have all got this one correct. Ray has called us from Yeranga. Hi, Ray.
6: Hi, Ashton.
0: Ray, did you want to pass?
6: Look, adrenaline is a stress hormone.
0: It's not. Is that your guess, though? No, it's not. It's not.
6: No, I'm just saying adrenaline is a stress hormone.
0: It's not the one we're looking for. It's the.
6: No.
0: It's known as the stress hormone. Yeah.
6: I'm not. I'm in the wind. I'm in the wind bin. Doesn't matter.
0: Oh, that's why you're still in the wind bin for a couple of weeks.
6: I think so.
0: It's 2 weeks. Well, you're just playing.
6: Yeah,
0: for
6: I'm
0: fun.
6: Always in the. Yeah. Well, I've got a pangram for you, bud.
0: Oh, give me a. So a pangram is a word that's got every letter of the alphabet, isn't it?
6: Yeah.
0: Okay,
6: yeah,
0: so what's your one?
6: Crazy Frederick bought many opal jewels.
0: Now, I got the Z from crazy. And where's the X in it? Crazy Frederick bought many opal... Where's the X?
6: We're
0: missing an... Okay, but where would we put it? You'd have to...
6: You sure?
0: Maybe it could be Frederick's with an X on the end, but then we lose the K. I think we've got an X situation, right?
6: X? I don't know.
0: It's a hard one. The crazy brown
6: maybe
0: fox.
6: Maybe I got one word wrong. I don't know. Crazy Frederick.
0: Yeah.
6: Bought. Couldn't be lots. Many.
0: Yeah.
6: It's got to be opal. Opal. Yeah.
0: Yeah.
6: And jewels. Jewels.
0: Yeah. While drinking 4X. Well, no, I don't know. This is really hard to...
6: I think so. Okay.
0: Have a rejig of it, though, Ray. I think you're almost there, because I'm sick of saying the crazy brown, lazy brown frog jumped over the crazy fox or whatever the original was.
6: Yeah, quick brown fox.
0: Yeah, the quick brown fox. Yeah, we need something more exciting.
6: I thought it was less letters and, yeah.
0: Keep chipping away. You've got some time free. So, yeah, chip away, Ray. And do you want to have a go at the hormones, stress hormone question?
6: It's like cortisol.
0: Yeah, cortisol is the answer I'm looking for. But I'm glad you're doing this, because you're getting it out of the way for the next person, even though you're just playing for fun tonight. Your next question, what colour do you get by mixing blue and yellow?
6: Okay. Oh, dear. Green.
0: Green is correct. 2 points, Ray, from Yeranga. Can you work on that pangram?
6: Yeah, I'll send it through in a minute.
0: Yeah.
6: Yeah.
0: Okay. Thanks, Ray.
6: All right. Have you been doing homework on Zed cars?
0: I did. Well, I haven't watched it because I get too tired after the shift, but I found fun facts about it. I look up fun facts about it. Thanks, Ray.
6: All right. See you later.
0: Eric says, not a word with every letter, Ashram, but a sentence. Yeah, sorry, that's what I meant. A sentence that has every letter, pangram. And there's another one. What is it? It's when a word is the same upside down, like in a mirror reflection is the same. Like the word swims is the same if you flip it upside down. There's another word for that, not pangram, an epigram, mirrorgram. Eric, what is it when you can flip a word upside down? If you know... These are the numbers, 0437-774-774, or call in 1300-800-222. Karen joins us from Altona Meadows. Hi, Karen.
7: I knew that cortisol. I was hanging out there.
0: Yes, cortisol, the stress hormone. So that's out the way now. So let me give you a question. Who composed, Karen, the Moonlight Sonata?
7: Oh, Moonlight Sonata.
0: Hmm.
7: Could be one of many.
0: Yeah, maybe there's a few covers of it.
7: Little clue.
0: Sorry?
7: Little clue.
0: No, I've stopped doing the clues, I think, unless it's really necessary. But have a guess. Try and channel Moonlight Sonata. Sorry?
7: Mozart.
0: It's not Mozart, unfortunately. But you're in the right head space for it. It's not AC/DC. So you're getting us. Yeah. We'll see if someone knows. Thanks, Karen. Okay, we might have one. Is this Jody from Sussex? Instead of opal jewels, maybe it's onyx jewels. Ray, that could fix it for all the letters. Onyx jewels.

0: onyx jewels. What was the Z? I think, was there a zebra in there? I've forgotten the Z. But anyway, the X was the challenge for us. Ray has called in from Embleton. Hi, Ray.
1: Hi, how you going there?
0: I'm good. Ray, have we spoken before?
1: Yes, we have.
0: Your voice sounds familiar, but Embleton doesn't. Have you just moved to Embleton? Or?
1: No, I've been there all the time, but when I say Embleton, most people don't know where it is, so we just say Perth to make it easier for them.
0: Oh, that's why you're Ray from Perth, because I was sure I knew all the Rays in our lineup. So this was, I thought we had a new Ray on the cards.
1: No, well, we can if you like.
0: Yeah, bring out a new Ray personality, see what you got in there. But we're on this question, Ray, from Embleton. Who composed the Moonlight Sonata?
1: Ludwig von Beethoven.
0: That is correct. Do you put on a bit of Beethoven at night?
1: No, put me to sleep if I do.
0: Okay. It's too long, isn't it?
1: Well, if you've got the time, yes, but I haven't got the time.
0: No, okay. You're just straight into rest. All right, well, let's see if I've actually got another word question for you. What's the name of a type of word that reads the same forwards and backwards?
1: Is it a monogram?
0: No, it's not a monogram. Forwards and backwards, it's something else. But you've still got 1 point, Ray. Thank you for calling in. Dean, you are correct. And Eric, you are interesting. Okay. Not for the Moonlight Sonata question. Adela. Jay from Adela, you are correct. It was Beethoven for Moonlight Sonata. We have a couple of lines free. So if you've just joined, I'm Ashwin. This is the Overnights Quiz. You call in, you get 1 point for every correct answer, and then we draw the winner randomly at the end of the hour, announce it just after the news. So everyone who scores correctly can win the Overnights Fridge Magnet, this magnificent circle, perfect circle perhaps. Yeah, you can see it online if you like. Look up ABC Overnight's Fridge Magnet to see what's on offer. Stuart has called us from Victor Harbour. Hi, Stuart.
2: Ashwin, g'day. How
0: are you? I'm good tonight. Is Victor Harbour a pretend location like Ray from Embleton, or is it your real place?
2: No, it's actually, I'm incognito.
0: Oh, incognito. I like that.
2: It's actually called Cognito.
0: Oh, is it actually called Cognito? I'm sorry, I would love that. I was like, that would be the perfect joke. No, I love it.
2: How you doing?
0: No, it's good.
2: I already asked you that.
0: It's a good night tonight. I'm enjoying this conversation. I thought we had a new Ray in the lineup, so yeah. It's
2: new Ray.
0: Our first time Ray. I thought I knew all the Rays, and so yeah, not the case tonight. So what about you? Has it been a fun day or a standard one?
2: Oh, man, I'm fairly restricted with my eyesight. I can't see. So you said that it'd be fairly. Things are pretty. Yeah, you do your best. Do what you can.
0: What you can to get by. Do you stay at home a bit more, or do you go out still?
2: A lot more. Oh yeah, just really limited. When I lost my eyesight at 52, I sort of a progressive slow thing that eventually just went.
0: Yeah.
2: But it's really. I used to do a lot of. I was very active.
0: Yeah.
2: And now I go on a walking machine. It's not quite the same, if you know what I mean.
0: No.
2: You just go 10 kilometres, you go 10,000 steps, or 2,000 steps, you're still in the same room. You think, oh, well, that's a waste of,
0: waste of steps, yeah.
2: It's like driving a car and you're still in the garage.
0: Yeah, I hadn't thought about that. You miss out on the journeys, the destinations. You still do the work.
2: Yeah, it's okay, mate. Yeah, it's okay, Ashley. And what was that chat with his pangram? Well, there's no Q in it, was it? Where was the Q?
0: He was missing an X. He had.
2: What about the Q?
0: Oh, I can't remember. I was just looking out for X's.
2: I couldn't hear the Q.
0: Yeah, so you're a Q man. I'm an X man. I go for X's.
2: Well, fuck you.
0: Okay, no, come. Language. Sorry about that language.
2: Sorry, that didn't sound quite right, did it?
0: No.
2: It was actually. I mean, I was a far Q.
0: Oh, okay. Far Q. Yeah.
2: The Q.
0: Little far.
2: God.
0: Okay.
2: Excuse me.
0: I get you. All right. Let's.
2: It wasn't meant to be.
0: No.
2: Didn't sound right, did it?
0: Sound right, but I'm on board. Let's get you on the board with a question, Stuart.
2: Palindrome.
0: Palindrome is correct. Okay.
2: Now, what's the biggest palindrome you can think of?
0: Oh, probably. I can't think of a single.
2: Race car.
0: Bob?
2: Race car.
0: Okay, I'm going to write that out. Race car.
2: It's seven letters, it's still the same back to front.
0: I like it. Race car. Okay.
2: That's allowable, isn't it? Race car. It is an item. It's still a word, isn't it?
0: No, it's Bob. That was better than Bob. I

0: said Bob. So, yeah.
1: Oh, actually, Bob was right. I'd think for a beginner, you're not too bad, actually.
0: You're not doing too No, I'm not incognito tonight, so I don't have a... That's
1: actually,
0: good.
1: Okay. It would be bad to be... Where do you come from? I come from Cognito.
0: Yeah, I'm
1: and
0: incognito.
1: Where are you? I'm actually incognito.
0: Yeah, it's a good job. I like it. I like it. Well, okay, you're on the board with 1 point, so your second question...
1: Sorry, mate.
0: Who wrote the first draft of the US Declaration of Independence?
1: Oh, stressed now. Wasn't Hancock. I don't think it was. Maybe it was Jefferson, Hancock. I'll go Hancock, mate. I'll try it.
0: Not Hancock tonight, Stuart. That's a, we'll chat another night.
1: Okay, well, it's nice talking to you, Ashman. Excuse me for the language. And
0: I've got you down as saying far... Q, F-A-R-Q, so that's okay, Stuart. But be careful on there. Thank you, though.
1: See you later.
0: See you later for calling in. The number to call in is 1300-800-222. 1300-800-222. To play the quiz, Sam has called us in from Harvey in WA. Hi, Sam.
2: Good morning, Ashwin. How are you?
0: I'm good this morning. I'm layered up. The studio's freezing. How are you today?
2: Yeah, pretty good. Thanks. Can't complain.
0: Well, let's have a look, Sam. Are you a historian of American history?
2: No, not really, but just ask me the question again.
0: Who wrote the first draft of the US Declaration of Independence?
2: Was it a politician? No clues.
0: Well, yeah, because of that much I'll say. It was a founding father, really.
2: I'll say Abraham Lincoln.
0: Not Abe. It was before Abe's time. He was a good Civil War president, but this is a bit earlier, but you've narrowed it down. Thanks, Sam.
2: Okay, thanks.
0: Thanks for calling in. All right. Okay. All right. Eric, palindromes can also be sentences that read the same forwards and backwards, such as, Abel was I ere, I saw Alba. Oh, gosh. That's a good one. It's better than Bob. All right. Jay has attempted this question about the Declaration of Independence. Not correct on this occasion, Jen, from Port Adelaide, but keep going because we're close. We're narrowing it down. Graham has called us from Newmarket in Brisbane. Hi, Graham.
3: I'd say Thomas Jefferson.
0: It is. Jefferson is correct.
3: There was actually a Disney cartoon about that.
0: What was there? The kids are into Jefferson, Adventures of Jefferson.
3: Apparently he was having trouble with a mouse or something like that. This mouse ran at his objections, and Jefferson came in there. I think it was Franklin, and he took the words from the mouse for the preamble for the declaration, which he couldn't think of.
0: Oh, I have no idea. That's actually quite exciting for a kid's story.
3: I'll give you a quick joke.
0: Yeah, it's got to be clean. I'm being very careful tonight, Graham.
3: It's quite clean. Big Red. Does that refer to a film or to Pauline Hanson?
0: Oh God, so I'm cutting this off. We're not doing politics jokes. Sorry, I've just got to be a little careful tonight. But Graham, do call back another night. I've just got to be careful. I'm managing the ABC public broadcaster when it comes to politics and language. So sorry, Graham. No offence though. Do call back another night. Nikki joins us from North Bridge. Hi, Nikki.
4: Oh, hello. How are you tonight?
0: I'm good. How are you tonight?
4: Yes, going pretty well, thanks. Not a few questions. Hope I get one I know now.
0: Yes, well, let's have a look. Well, you can pass on this if you like. Who wrote the first draft of the US Declaration of Independence?
4: Well, I thought it was Thomas Jefferson. Have we had that answer
0: yet? Oh, sorry,
4: yet?
0: Sorry. I was just a bit thrown by myself, the last caller. Yeah, it was. That was already answered, so I'll put you onto your official question.
4: Okay.
0: what ship? It's another American ship, and that's the last of them. What ship carried the pilgrims to America in 1620?
4: Yes, I know this. I've got to just bring it to mind. Something about flowers, I think.
0: That's actually a pretty good line of reasoning.
4: Yes, I'm just trying to dredge up what it is. How much time have we got?
0: Try and have a guess in 5 seconds.
4: I don't think I can better that, unfortunately.
0: Okay. All right, but I'll let everyone else know that flour is on the way. So you're getting close, Nikki. Thank you.
4: Okay, righto, thank you. Bye.
0: Thanks for calling in.

0: Who could it be that wrote that? That's the ship that carried the pilgrims to America in 1620. Haley has called us in from Rozelle. Hello, Haley.
1: Hi, how are you? I feel like a bit of a cheat now because that was a very good hint. It's the Mayflower.
0: It was the Mayflower because she said flower and florals.
1: She said flower and I would have maybe got it, but that was so thank you for the previous caller.
0: Yeah, that's good. Now we're helping each other out tonight. So the Mayflower is correct. 1 point for you, Haley.
1: Thank you.
0: Your second question. Which artist has won the most Grammy Awards?
1: Is it a singular artist? Can I ask that? Or is
0: singer,
1: it a band?
0: A singer. Yeah, it's a single artist, yeah.
1: I want to say Stevie Wonder. Is it Madonna? Or I'm going to guess Stevie Wonder.
0: It's not Stevie, but it should be, shouldn't it? When you think about his catalogue.
1: Well, my generation would think that, yes.
0: Yeah. So if you had to choose between Stevie Wonder and Ed Sheeran, for an artist.
1: Oh, it's Ed Sheeran, I bet.
0: Oh, you've switched.
1: I get to pick one or the other? I bet you it's Ed Sheeran.
0: Oh, no, sorry, no. Neither of them are the correct answer.
1: If I could pick Stevie Wonder, hands down.
0: Oh, really? If you had to spend the rest of your life listening to one?
1: Because, 100%, because he's influenced so many artists.
0: Yeah.
1: And, you know, I don't mind a bit of Ed Sheeran. Sort of like it's sort of a bit elevated music for me. I think Stevie Wonder's a musical genius.
0: Yeah, very much so. He had a golden period. I think we covered that last week of 72 to 76. Just so yes. Many hits coming out. You Are the Sunshine of My Life. I think that's the one he wrote to his daughter.
1: Yeah, and I was born in the 70s, so I grew up listening. You know, my aunties and uncles were all playing it when we'd go and visit them. It was wonderful.
0: Yeah, good memories. Well, Hayley, we'll chat another night.
1: Okay, thank you.
0: Thank you. So it is who has won the most Grammys, a solo artist. It's not Stevie Wonder. If you'd like to play, we've got around 20 minutes or so, depending on how many people call in for the quiz. 1300 800 222 is the number. Eric, you are correct. Annette in Perth, you're also correct about that. John, you had the Mayflower. And Jay, you had, interesting, Elvis. Elvis for the most Grammys. I will rule out Elvis. It's not Elvis. That's the only thing I'll say. But again, iconic musician, maybe just came around a little too early to scoop up all those Grammys. Bruce joins us from Double Bay. Hi, Bruce.
2: Oh, hi. I heard you talking earlier about your adrenal and cortisol.
0: Yes.
2: Do you know why or where it comes from? Because on the top of the kidneys on each side, there's a little cap-shaped, beanie-shaped gland. Mm. On the outside, it's brown in colour, and that's where adrenaline comes from. And that's where the word comes from, ad-renal.
0: Because adrenaline. It's like on top of the kidneys, like renal.
2: Yes, little cap on the top of the kidneys. Well positioned because the blood supply goes through the kidney all the time.
0: I was wondering why it was there, because it gets signalled from the brain, right? The stress response begins in the brain, but it doesn't get sent from the brain. It gets sent from the kidney.
2: It gets manufactured and made in this brown bit. The inner bit is cortisol. That's where your steroids come from, the cream inner bit. Anyway, that's medical. I had a wonderful day yesterday out on the ocean, went out on the James Craig, sailed out the harbour heads and out on outside for a while. When I got back, I ended up at Circular Quay. And you were talking earlier about marriages. Are we going to?
0: Yes.
2: And there were a throng of people at 4 o'clock, mostly dark clothes. I noticed a very tall girl, very well dressed in a white dress down to the ankles, with a boy next to her, big chunk of a boy, with a white tuxedo, holding a bunch of flowers. And I said, "You're overdressed." And they said, "We're Joan going off to be married." Just on their own. For some reason, they went by ferry.
0: Oh, wow. Just on public transport marriages.
2: Yes. The mind sort of starts to wonder why they are eloping or...
0: Oh, yes.
2: Parents, well... But why didn't they have a bunch of friends around them? They must have been doing a surprise, probably.

0: making a celebrant.
1: Yeah.
0: And then having a party. She gave a quick answer, but I didn't quite catch what she said. But I was stunned. That's like, one way to go into a wedding.
1: Very much.
0: A public charity.
1: Yeah, I mean, it's cost of living, so everyone's just doing keeping it cheap. But that sounds...
0: Yes. We've got no chauffeur-driven Mercedes,
1: no.
0: You know, the white, no.
1: Not these days, no. Turn up on a bus or a train, however you have to get there. I love it. Okay, well, you're...
0: And you were talking about words that are a bit different when they're upside down. I can only think of OXO.
1: OXO is one, and SWIMS is another, apparently, because it's the W's become M's, the I becomes an I, the S stays an S.
0: Right, I see.
1: So some good words out there. All right, Bruce, I have to get you on the board with a question. Let me put one to you.
0: Sure.
1: Which artist has won the most Grammy Awards?
0: Right. I'm an old-timer. Frank Sinatra.
1: Oh, yeah, that's another great name. It's not Frank Sinatra, unfortunately.
0: Okay, Bruce, well, there we go.
1: Chat to you another night.
0: Thanks for listening. Bye.
1: Thank you. All right, here we go. Let's keep going. Oh, Donna has gone. I can't read them out because it's narrowing it down too much. But Pearl joins us from Darwin. Hello, Pearl.
2: Hello, Ashwin. How are you going?
1: Good tonight, Pearl. Would you like to pass on that question or have a go about which artist has won the most Grammy Awards?
2: I'm never very good with your questions, Ashwin. They usually I'll have a guess. Is it Beyoncé?
1: It is Beyoncé.
2: Yeah, I thought it might be.
1: You're back on board with my questions.
2: My goodness, I got one right.
1: All right, let's see if we can get it up to two. Which poet wrote The Road Not Taken?
2: Oh, my goodness. The Road Not Taken. Well, I'm going to take The Road and leave, Ashwin, because I don't know that one. Thank you.
1: Thank you, Pearl. We're still on the board with 1 point. 1 point done. Just checking the text to see if anyone's got an answer to this one. Not yet. Bob joins us from Greenacre. Hi, Bob.
3: G'day, Ashwin.
1: Bob.
3: Yes. Look, I often wondered what happened to the sailing vessel, the James Craig, and I just heard from your caller. Now, I spent plenty of years on the Sydney waterfront, and I used to work at Balmain, and I always walked past the James Craig vessel that was being repaired, and it must have taken them 15 years or more to do it. And it was done by free labour. Some of our shipwrights at White Bay, where I worked, worked on it, and I used to come and give them a hand. And I often wondered what they did with the James Craig.
1: Right. Well, now if you're ever in Circular Quay, he was saying, you can go and take it for another spin.
3: Yeah. I just carried rubbish off the thing, you know, and we were working on it. It took its time, but got done by the Waterside Workers Federation. A lot of work for free for it.
1: Yes, yeah, I can imagine that. But I like it when people give boats a second life. They're like naval ships that get turned into courier kind of boats, just to see how much you can squeeze out of a boat before turning it to rubble.
3: I was never a mariner, but seamen, when they're on a vessel, never like to see a ship go down.
1: No.
3: They have a thing about it. And I got some of their working with the fellas. They were the best workers on the waterfront, I reckon.
1: Yeah. And I can imagine it's good for your cortisol levels as well to be out on the ocean like that. Many of you in the text message line have this poet correct about who wrote The Road Not Taken. What about you, Bob? Which poet wrote The Road Not Taken?
3: I can't dredge it up, mate, but I did like your quote on Bob before.
1: That's my favourite. I don't know what it's called. When it's upside down, it's the same. There's a word for it. It's not epigram, anagram. It's something gram, though.
3: I forget. What did they call the fellow that jumped overboard? They called him Bob. He was bobbing in the ocean.
1: I like it. So you were full of mariner jokes from your old life.
3: Oh, I worked on the waterfront with old mariners, old seamen.
1: Yeah.
3: And I was a wharfie, you know. I loaded and unloaded ships.
1: Yeah.
3: And I worked down at Circular Quay. That's where the cruise ships used to work from. Now they work from White Bay at Balmain.
1: Mm.
3: And Sydney's no longer a working port, of course.
1: No.
3: About two,
1: that's been gentrified a little bit and changed.

0: quite a bit. But Bob, nice to chat to you. Let's speak another night soon.
1: Thanks, Ashwin. Cheers.
0: This is The Quiz. Stu, I think we've got enough people in the lineup. We've just got 13 minutes to the news. So why don't we see if we can add some more people to win some points, but listen in and call back in tomorrow if you'd like to play The Quiz. We've got, an interesting show coming up. We're all going to a wedding in the third hour. I'll explain more about that later. Michael has called us from Paddington. Hi, Michael.
2: Oh, hi.
0: Would you like to pass, Michael, on this question? Which poet wrote The Road Not Taken?
2: Well, I'm thinking it might be American poet, but I'm thinking Steinbeck, but I have no idea. I don't know.
0: That's okay. It's not one of those two. So we'll see if someone else knows and we'll chat another night.
2: Okay.
0: Thank you for calling in. Oh, Eric suggested you can turn boats into hotels and restaurants like the Queen Mary, etc. It is quite fun when you go to a restaurant and the windows are round. You feel fun again. Julia has given us a call from Wollongong. Hi, Julia.
3: Hi, Ashwin. How are you?
0: Good, thanks, Julia. Do you want to have a go or pass on this poem question?
3: What are the rules? If I pass and then I don't like the next question, can I go back to
0: the rules are if you pass, you just get given the next question and it has to be attempted twice by people before we can move on from it. So it's a bit of a gamble.
3: Okay, so I think it could be Rudyard Kipling. I know that's a line. Well, I think it's a line in one of his poems.
0: No, it's
3: but
0: not.
3: I don't know.
0: It's not quite him. He wrote If, didn't he? That was his classic poem, was it? If?
3: Yeah, If. That's what I was thinking of. Yeah.
0: Yeah, it's not from that. So, yeah, Julia, we'll see if someone else knows. But thanks for calling in.
3: Well, great. Have a good night.
0: And you too as well. No, okay. Ashwin, when swim is mirrored, it doesn't become swim. No, swims, and I mean flip it upside down. Flip swims upside down. And it should still be swims. Stuart. No, Stuart's on the phone. We'll try and find out what the formal term for that kind of word is. I guess it's a similar concept to when you see a reflection in the ambulance. It's a mirror of reflection, and if you can still read it. No, actually, that's a different concept. That's when you write it backwards. It's literally when you flip a word on its horizontal axis, does it read the same? And that's what Bob does and Swims does as well. Ambigram. Is that what's... Yeah, Stuart is saying ambigram. So that was good. I'm glad. Wait, what? Bobsled has called in. Bobsled, is that you?
4: Yes.
0: Oh, my gosh. It's the first time I've spoken to you. I'm glad this is the...
4: Yes. I thought after a certain conversation maybe about time I actually called
0: you. Oh, it's lovely to hear from you. So, yeah. But do you normally get a bit tired towards the end of the night and you just like to... Bob said your line is really strange. Let me just give it another moment. Are you on the speaker or?
4: No, I'm just on my iPhone.
0: Oh, that's good. That's good. Whatever you're doing now, let's keep it there. But were you saying you get a bit tired or you just have a quiet night overnight?
4: I enjoy listening to other people.
0: Bob said it's getting a little bit funny. I'm going to put a question to you to see how we go with this. What is the perfect score?
4: The Robert Frost one, by the way.
0: Oh, yes. Let's go back to that. So which poet wrote The Road Not Taken?
4: Yeah, it was an American poet, but Robert Frost.
0: Sorry, Robert Frost is correct, yeah. Good. Okay, that is 1 point. And then your second question... What is the perfect score in a game of 10-pin bowling?
4: 300.
0: Oh, it's 300. Is correct. Bobsled, it's been lovely to hear from you, so I'll chat to you later.
4: Yes. Pleasure to actually talk to you.
0: Thank you for calling in. Okay. Annette from Perth says, yes, swims is an ambigram. Let's all come up with more ambigrams if we can. Mick has given us a palindrome, Glenelg. Oh, that's a great location-based palindrome, Glenelg. Jenny has confirmed ambigrams is what we were looking for. Al has called in from the Fraser Coast. Hi, Al.
5: Good morning, Ashwin.
0: Al, I've got a new question for you, and that is, which rom-com was the first collaboration between Adam Sandler

0: and Drew Barrymore.
1: Oh, good grief. No, I haven't got a clue. I won't waste time trying to think. But can I just say...
0: Sure.
1: I listen quite often. I'm just wondering, Sam from Harvey...
0: Yes.
1: He's a regular guy. He sounds a bit different. I wonder whether he's got a new phone. If you're listening, Sam, let us know next time you ring up. I'm curious about stupid things like that.
0: Yeah.
1: He just sounded a bit different. I thought he may have had a new phone.
0: I wonder did he think he put us on speaker tonight, or was it the phone itself?
1: Well, I noticed it the other night too, when he said Sam from Harvey, and I thought, that doesn't sound like Sam from Harvey, but yeah, it is.
0: Maybe. Hopefully it's not an impersonator. That's a good observation, Al.
1: Oh, well, that's the types of pathetic things that occupy my mind.
0: Attention to detail. I think that's what we call it.
1: Okay, Matt. Well, good night.
0: Thank you. Good night. And thanks for calling in. Sam, what's going on with the phone? Let us know. Helen has rung us from Healesville. Hi, Helen.
2: Good morning, Ashwin. How are you?
0: I'm good. Your phone's sounding nice and clear. Have you changed a phone lately?
2: No, I've had this one for ages. Oh, good. It's a really basic one.
0: Keep it consistent because people will notice. I have a question for you, Helen, and that is, which rom-com was the first collaboration between Adam Sandler and Drew Barrymore?
2: Sorry, I can't think of it.
0: Not sure.
2: No.
0: That's okay. Well, we'll chat another night, Helen, and I'll keep going.
2: Okay.
0: Thanks for calling in.
2: Thank you.
0: Robert from Denver, you are correct about that first collaboration. Who could it be? Okay. Andy has given us a call from Hobart. All right. Hey, Andy.
3: Hello, Ashwin.
0: Andy, did you watch a lot of 90s, early 2000s comedy films?
3: No, not that many. Can I go back to the Grammy question?
0: That's been answered.
3: Oh, yeah, okay.
0: That was Beyonce. Was that what you were going to say?
3: Yeah.
0: Yeah, no, she's scooped up the Grammys over many years. So I don't think we've got any past questions left. We'll have to just do this one. But you can pass on this one if you like to.
3: Was it The Wedding Singer?
0: It is The Wedding Singer. Is the first collaboration between the two of them. Your second question, Andy, to what is the process of vulcanization applied? What do you apply vulcanization to?
3: Burning.
0: To what substance do you apply it to?
3: Wood.
0: It's not wood, unfortunately, but you've got 1 point tonight, Andy.
3: Okay, thanks a lot, Ashwin.
0: And thank you for calling in as well. Two callers to go as we charge towards the news. Charlie has given us a call from Mount Jordan. Hello, Charlie.
4: Hello, Ashwin. How are you tonight?
0: I'm good as well. I don't think a lot about vulcanisation, but what do you think we apply the process of vulcanisation to?
4: Before I attempt this.
0: Yes.
4: Can I mention a couple of songs that you wanted to talk about? Was it marriages?
0: Yes, wedding songs. What would be your pick for a good wedding song?
4: A good wedding song. I thought it was like a...
0: Oh, Jilted. You want to do the Jilted Lover song.
4: Yeah.
0: Yeah. What's your suggestions there?
4: You're So Vain.
0: Oh, yeah.
4: And Respect.
0: Oh, right. That's a bit of attitude. Yeah, that's still that's not just an anthem. You think it's a bit of sass and Respect.
4: Well, it's if you watched the Blues Brothers,
0: yeah,
4: it's sort of like, you know, what are you doing?
0: Mm.
4: Have a bit of respect and
0: true. It's asking for respect as well. So that's true. That is the sentiment. Well, okay, that's a good Jilted Lover suggestion. Now, your question, to what is the process of vulcanization applied? What substance or object does it get applied to?
4: Is it melting gold?
0: It's not gold. That might be smelting, but not tonight, Charlie. We'll chat another night.
4: Have a good one.
0: Thank you for calling in. All right. A few of you are commenting on each other's phone quality as well, suggesting who might need a new phone. I love it. I like how closely we pay attention. Don't miss a thing. Beth has called us from the Gold Coast. Hi, Beth.
5: Hello, how are you?
0: I'm good. Beth, would you like to pass on this question or have a go as to what is the process of vulcanisation applied?
5: Oh, I'm going to have to pass. Did I miss? I was calling up about the rom-com. Did we get that one?
0: Yes, the Wedding Singer.
5: Oh, damn it. Yeah, that's what I'm calling about.
0: Good.
5: I would have no idea, unfortunately. Sorry, but thank you.
0: No, that's okay. No, you're still on the board because you've... Oh, sorry. Yeah, you've passed on vulcanisation. So I'll give you your question.
5: Oh, okay.
0: And that is, which country won the first football World Cup?
5: Oh, gosh, I don't know. I don't watch sport.
0: Just channel 1930. I wasn't there. I'm sure you weren't there either, but if you can.
5: 1930?
0: Yeah.
5: Is that? Oh, yeah, that's like 50 years before me.
0: Yeah. Yeah.
5: Football, okay. I'm just going to take a stab in the dark and go Spain.
0: Just because they won this year? Is that what you're...
5: Yeah, I like think it. So.
0: Recency
5: yeah,
0: bias.
5: First that came.
0: No, it was someone else. It was someone else, not Spain. But thanks for calling in, Beth.
5: Thank you. Bye.
0: Eric is saying, you're so vain and respect and not so much jilted at the altar wedding songs. Jilted, certainly the spirit of sass in both of those songs. The news is coming aboard us like a lion creeping in the bushes. So I have to let you go to find out what's going on in the world. But I will return after that. And then we will talk about what's going on in the UK. So we'll take you into some of the social issues that they are facing. In the next hour, we're all going to a wedding. We'll play some of the most upbeat, dopamine-boosting wedding songs, predominantly Western English songs, but I'll throw in a little bit from South Africa, a bit from India as well, because those weddings happen too. So let's have some fun together at a wedding. I'm Ashwin Sekhar. It is time now for the news, so I'll see you in five.
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0: ABC News with Andrew Kaloupas. Yemen's Iran-backed Houthi militants have launched missile strikes on Saudi Arabia as the United States has held back from launching airstrikes on Iran for the first time in 2 weeks. Here's Tim Wharton.
1: The Houthis claim that a missile strike has caused fires in the Saudi city of Jazan. The attacks came after the rebels had vowed to retaliate after Saudi Arabia launched airstrikes on Houthi targets in the Yemeni port city of Hodeidah and a nearby island on Friday. As the Houthis and Saudis exchanged fire, there have been no airstrikes launched by either the United States or Iran for the first time in 2 weeks. There's been no explanation from Washington as to why it had abruptly halted a streak of 13 nights of escalating strikes since an interim deal to end hostilities collapsed in retaliation for Iranian attacks on shipping in the Strait of Hormuz. US President Donald Trump has said there is still a chance of a diplomatic solution to end the war, while also refusing to rule out increased military action against Tehran.
0: Ukrainian attacks on holiday camps in Russian-occupied Zaporizhia have killed at least 11 people, including children, according to Kremlin-installed officials. That attack came a day after 10 people were killed and another 100 injured in a Russian missile strike on a drone exhibition near Kyiv. Officials in Ukraine's northeastern Sumy region say a Russian drone killed 3 people. Wildfires in France and Spain have seen more than 200,000 people ordered to leave their homes as the blazes continue to spread. The Spanish government has declared a national emergency as 2 huge fires continue to rage near the capital, Madrid, while in France, the Interior Ministry has announced the country has experienced the greatest loss of land in history because of the fires. Here's the BBC's Hugh Schofield.
2: The main fire continues to burn out of control, fanned by winds from the west, which are pushing it towards Bordeaux. Overnight, 7 communes in the western outer suburbs of the city received orders to evacuate. The focus has shifted from the coastal areas, which were the main point of danger yesterday. With 98,000 hectares burnt since January, 2026 is already by far France's most devastating year for forest fires since records began.
0: A Melbourne man's been denied bail, charged over a brazen daytime rape on Thursday. Here's Nicholas Hines.
3: 39-year-old Timothy Richards was arrested on Friday and charged with 2 counts of rape, aggravated burglary and making threat to kill. He allegedly forced his way into a house in Hobbs Crossing on Thursday morning and threatened the resident with a knife before he raped her. In the Melbourne Magistrates Court, police described the offending as being of the utmost seriousness and involving a terrifying attack on a vulnerable victim in the safety of her own home. The court heard he had been released on bail just hours earlier. Police are investigating possible links to 2 other nearby assaults. He was refused bail and will return to court in November.
0: An investigation's underway after a fatal house fire at Kiama, south of Sydney. Emergency services say the house was well alight when they arrived around 9:30 Saturday night. Fire and Rescue New South Wales personnel extinguished the blaze and then located the body of a person inside the home. Police are investigating the circumstances surrounding the fire and the person's death. Youth protesters in India are celebrating a major victory following the resignation of the country's education minister, Dharmendra Pradhan. Here's Patricia Tiano.
4: In New Delhi, there has been dancing, singing and cheering, as well as expressions of disbelief from protesters.
5: I honestly was not expecting the government to, bow down to the people so quickly, but it happened. Our constitution won.
4: Minister Pradhan's resignation marks a major concession from the Modi government after the Gen Z cockroach movement held weeks of nationwide demonstrations. Movement organizers have called off further protest, saying their remaining demands had also been accepted. That includes compensation for families of students who died by suicide following exam paper leaks and a promise that no legal action would be taken against protesters.
0: Australia's swim team is an hour away from beginning the second night of the finals at the Commonwealth Games in Glasgow. Stars Sam Short, Cam McAvoy and Lani Panelster are among the swimmers looking to add to the 6 golds Australia won on the first night of competition. The Australian women's artistic gymnasts will also be in action, featuring 2-time Commonwealth Games gold medalist Georgia Godwin. And the Diamonds got their netball title defence off to a winning start, beating Tonga 98-38. ABC News.
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7: Good morning. In just a moment, we'll let you know who won the quiz. We have a winner. Stu's joined to tell us who that is. And then we'll take you over to the UK, where there's a lot going on. The country is in transition, in some turmoil as well. But they have a new Prime Minister, so maybe someone, a new captain at the helm to take the country in a different direction. We'll find out all the details with your UK correspondent. And then, in the next hour, we're all going to a wedding. We'll sit around the dance floor, and some of you get straight on the dance floor. You party it up. Some of us just sit on the side, singing quietly to ourselves. No matter who you are, we have the songs to celebrate the perfect wedding. Not just a normal wedding, it's a shape-shifting wedding, which at times will go South African, at times will go Indian, but it will predominantly be an Aussie wedding with songs that you love. So let's stick around for that conversation. Stuart, producer of the show, joins you now. Hi, Stu.
8: Hey, Ash.
7: You're quite excited today. What, did anything happen during the quiz?
8: I've got to tell you, it was like meeting a celebrity, hearing bobsled for the first time. I'm not too sure what happened as well, because when I was on the little preview call that we have, he sounded all right. But when I got to the call here, it was a bit of a muffling. I'm not too sure what the issue was. But I was able to hear him loud and clear. And I tell you, it's like meeting someone you've seen on the TV, like a news anchor or an actor or something like that. I felt so flustered. I saw it flash in front of me because it has... if people call, I can have, and they've called previously, I can see the names of them because we've associated. And I saw bobsled and I thought, surely not.
7: I almost did a double take because I'm just not used to seeing him in the queue.
8: Oh, it was so exciting. I was so, because we were talking about it. You were talking about it with Suzanne before. And I think we can hold that overnight life a little bit. I think that we can claim bobsled as our first time overnight caller.
7: There should be a bobsled sticker. The first time you get called by bobsled, you get to put a sticker on your fridge.
8: That's awesome. I'm great. I'm going to look into some production. We'll go behind the scenes. We'll figure that out.
7: Just for you and me. Okay. But actually, we love hearing from all of you. There's a couple of Rays out there. There's a Leonie and everyone who calls in. You make the quiz fun. So thanks for calling in. Now, we asked you also talking about weddings in the next hour. What's the song that pulls you onto the dance floor?
8: Look, I'm thinking of one of my best mate's weddings. So he got married not so long ago, and the song that just drew everyone to the dance floor, and I remember just feeling so ecstatic, and it had such a good build. It was Love Shack by the B-52s. It was just, you know, the part sort of towards the set, like two-thirds of the song where it kind of goes low and then it slowly like builds itself up, and it just builds and builds and builds, and then it eventually gets back into the chorus and it sweeps. Oh, it's just fantastic.
7: And everyone likes saying the word shack.
8: Yeah, Love Shack. It's just, there's something about saying... It's just, if you've got a good consonant, just Love Shack.
7: Yes.
8: It's just, it really hits the beat very well.
7: In comedy, they always like to end on a hard K or hard, it just sounds funnier. Like Shack sounds funnier than duvet.
8: Yeah, true.
7: Out of the two words.
8: I would say so. Duvet just sounds so, it sounds soft.
7: Silly.
8: Which is ironic, I think.
7: Exactly.
8: What about you, mate? Do you have a favourite song?
7: I think I'm a good ABBA fan, so.
8: Ooh, that's a good one.
7: ABBA. Is timeless. I don't know why it's timeless. It just seems to be.
8: I don't know. The Swedish just do it differently.
7: But yeah, they figured it out. They figured out the puzzle. Maybe sometimes they go bittersweet. So you listen to ABBA and you think of 30 years ago. And so maybe they knew how to write songs that made you think of 30 years ago.
8: I suppose. Well, that might be difficult for me to say because I'm not 30 yet. So, but I guess that's, I hear what you're saying though.
7: Yeah. All right, so what happened in the quiz today?
8: So, as you know, it's kind of a raffle, as it always is, and we get some correct answers, and people did really well today, I want to say. A lot of first-time callers as well, so thank you for all joining us. But there can be only one winner, and it's going to blow your socks off. Let's have a drum roll, please. It is bobsled.
7: No,
8: I promise you, this is not
7: really
8: a joke. It is absolutely, I put everyone's name in a spinning wheel. It almost landed on Pearl from Darwin. I'll say that as a runners-up. But bobsled is our winner this month, and I genuinely mean that. Everyone's going to think this is rigged. I promise you.
7: It is a fair system. It's a computer system. Well, congratulations, bobsled, and nice to hear your voice.
8: Nice to hear yours, Ash.
7: I was talking about bobsled, but yours as well too.
8: Thanks, mate.
7: Thank you, Stu, for coming in. In fact, it's nice to just get your feedback and text. I mean, texts and messages, they make the show more fun, but it's not always quizzes and talk back, although that is part of it. It's also interviewing guests who can take us into their world. And your next guest will take us into the world of the United Kingdom, a place in transition, but maybe some things we can all learn from. So let's cross over to your UK correspondent after this.

0: Angel of the Morning. Robert from Denver says, this is hands down the best version of this song. G'day, Ashwin. That song was on a Deadpool movie, says Luke. Okay. Yeah, it is. It's an anthem, isn't it? It's become an anthem, that song. There's a lot of passion to it. You know, the other issue that did come up before that song was ambigrams. These are words that can be reflected, but they still are legible. They still work, like swims. And someone has texted to say, Ashwin, it's just the text. Oh, here it is. I'll just scroll down a little bit. Here's one for you, Ashwin. Parap, the suburb in Darwin. So this is P-A-R-A-P, Parap. So you and Darwin in the suburb of Parap may be the only Australians living in an ambigram. It's almost the Matrix. You live in an ambigram. Just think of how fortunate you are, residents of Parap, if anyone is listening in. Or if you live in an ambigram, you can let me know. In just a little while, the next hour of the program, we will be taking you all on. We'll all hang out together at a wedding. Maybe we'll come together at this wedding reception. There'll be music playing. We'll have a playlist of songs. Some of you have suggested your suggestions of good wedding songs. Ramones, Beat on the Brat is a great wedding song, says Chipper from King Island. The First Time I Ever Saw Your Face song by Roberta Flack, 1969, was our wedding song, and we have been happily married for 55 years, says Julie. I like it. That's a charmer. First Time I Ever Saw Your Face. It's a slow build as well. Marion says, oh, because I had mentioned the studio's a little bit cold. I think I was telling Suzanne in Nightlife, and she says, sorry you are cold, Ashwin. I wish I could organise a hot water bottle for you. Marion in Leichhardt, that would be quite nice. Stu and I could, you know what we should have? Just bear with me for a second. Hot water bottle shoes. So you put one on each feet, and it's not practical. You couldn't run very fast in case of emergency, but how comfortable would that be to be at your office sitting down with hot water bottle shoes? Just a suggestion. Steve has said, oh, we had this earlier as well, Steve. Glenelg is a palindrome. Ambigram? Palindrome. Palindrome, yes. There's too many words, but ambigrams, the people of Parap, you are very lucky.
1: Okay, let's do it.
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0: A quick run of the temperatures you can expect in case you've just joined. Brisbane, you'll have 21 degrees today, sunny weather. Sydney, 19, partly cloudy. Melbourne, 16 degrees and partly cloudy. Canberra, 14, morning frost, partly cloudy. Hobart, 15 degrees and partly cloudy. Darwin, 31 and sunny. Adelaide, 16 degrees, shower or two. Perth, 18 degrees, showers easing. Parap, it's always sunny because you live in an ambigram. What a place to live in. Now, here's another issue that we should talk about. We've had a light moment, I think, with the quiz, and we'll have some more lightness coming up with the wedding segment as well. And it's a little bit darker in the UK at the moment. It's, in fact, been quite an eventful few days for the country recently. Dark times and also some change at the top. Dr. Glenda Cooper is your overnight UK correspondent and head of the journalism department, City St. George's University of London. And I spoke to Glenda and asked her about the UK having a new Prime Minister.
5: Ash, it's hard to believe that Monday we had a different Prime Minister. Keir Starmer left with, as he said, a smile on his face, went to the palace, and then Andy Burnham went to Buckingham Palace as well. The way that it works in the UK, that formally the king has to ask someone to form a government. And so that's what happened sort of Monday lunchtime. And since then, it's been an action-packed week. As I say, it's hard to believe that, you know, it's less than 7 days since Andy Burnham actually became Prime Minister. There's been a raft of policy decisions that have been brought out, you know, new staff, and a bit of conflict around that. And even on Friday, he spent his first day at Number 10 North, as it's known, which is going to be the northern outpost of Number 10 Downing Street, and has been one of Andy Burnham's big ideas to really think about devolution, really think about how the different regions are going to be represented in the UK, so it's not all Westminster and London dominated, which has been, you know, a real problem and, you know, a protest from people who say that London dominates, you know, how things work in the UK and, you know, the rest of the country doesn't get a look in.
0: I can imagine that relates to his own background. He was the Manchester mayor, I believe, so he must have had experience of this. How important is that to the people of the UK? Is devolution a vote winner for them?
5: Well, it's interesting. I think as you say, Andy Burnham was what we call one of the metro mayors. He was the mayor of Greater Manchester, and they've really sprung up in the last 10, 15 years or so. And they're often very popular. It's the idea of decentralising politics and government, I think, is generally something that a lot of people in the UK like. But I think there's a political overview here as well. What has happened in recent times is this idea about where are the votes coming from? And what someone like Boris Johnson, believe it or not, with all his privilege, was very good at doing was connecting with people outside of London, you know, despite the fact he'd been mayor of London and, you know, went to Oxford, went to, you know, went to Eton, you know, so all the privilege. But he was very good at that. And one of the big problems and what has really spooked Labour over the last few years has been the growth of, you know, the far-right Reform Party led by Nigel Farage and how they have connected with ordinary people. So I think it's absolutely true. Andy Burnham is a northerner through and through, you know, was born in Liverpool, you know, has represented Manchester for, you know, his parliamentary and mayoral life. But also, he's very savvy. He knows that by going outside London, saying, look, and I know what it's like for everyone, that's going to be, you know, a potential vote winner for him. And we saw that, too, with the kind of policies he's been bringing in this week as well, that have been really trying to get... He's been calling it a cost-of-living government. And the policies that he's brought in have been to try and get ordinary people to say, oh, life's going to be a little bit easier financially.
0: How has opposition leader Kemi Badenoch welcomed him to Parliament?
5: Well, yeah, she's really nice when Keir Starmer had his last Prime Minister's questions. But, you know, she's not taking any prisoners now. I mean, what she said about Andy Burnham this week, she's tried to bring him down to size and say, you know, where's the big idea, Andy? The kind of policies that he's been bringing in are all very kind of, you know, Mayor of Manchester style ideas. And I mean, on one level, it's clear the parallels that that Andy Burnham has talked about this week. So, you know, a couple of the policies he's brought in, he said on his very first speech on the steps of Number 10 Downing Street that he wanted to end rough sleeping. That was a policy that he had when he was Mayor of Manchester. He's brought back a £2 cap on fares for buses from next January. Again, that was something that, you know, it's a standing joke how much Andy Burnham goes on about buses. And he's also brought in a tax break for pubs, clubs and live music venues. And again, this was a big thing when he was Mayor of Manchester trying to get, you know, the entertainment industry up and, you know, running in a much more profitable way. So, you know, that's Kemi Badenoch has, you know, basically tried to, you know, zoom in on this and say, oh, he's still thinking like a mayor, not a prime minister. But I think what's interesting about the way that Burnham has done this week is, one, pity the poor political journalists. He kept on dropping policies at 6 a.m. in the morning. So, you know, just when everyone was waking up, so everyone had to kind of scramble to cover them. He stopped. He didn't do that on Saturday morning. Everyone will be pleased to know. So he's done that. And he's also been doing a lot of social media. He's he's about as different as he can get from our previous Prime Minister, Keir Starmer. He really gets how TikTok and Instagram works. And so he's been dropping a lot of posts. So that has really, you know, worked hard to get his message across.
0: You're listening to Dr. Glenda Cooper, who is an Associate Professor in Journalism Studies at City St George's, University of London, and also the Director of the European Journalism Observatory, UK. He has faced some tough tests, Andy Burnham has, when it comes to prisoners. Law and order is often an election-critical issue. What's he facing there?
5: You know, the thing is, you have all your plans when you're going to be Prime Minister. You think about what your policies are, and then, you know, as every single Prime Minister finds out, events come in. And I suppose one of the, you know, first early challenges for Andy Burnham this week is that he said that he's going to pause an early prisoner release scheme, which is due to begin in September. And that's really because there was a very tragic case back in 2019, a young police officer called Andrew Harper, who was killed when he was responding to a quad bike theft and, you know, ended up sort of dying sort of just because he'd responded to this call, you know, in quite a tragic way. And so the relatives of PC Harper found out that the people who'd been involved in this were due for early release and obviously protested about this. And so this was something that, you know, he really had to respond to straight away and say, right, we're going to look at this and, you know, we're going to pause it. But obviously there is a, you know, there's a huge problem in the prison population in the UK. The prisons are overcrowded. So you can see why he feels he needs to respond to it in cases like this. But equally, that's drawing potentially another problem down the line for him, because if people don't go on early release, then, you know, the prisons are going to get more and more crowded, and that's going to be a headache that he faces as Prime Minister later down the line.
0: Seems like it's an interesting time for him to move from that mayoral vision to the prime ministerial vision. But the mayoral language seems to resonate with people because it's grassroots, it's devolution, it's some of those, it's hitting some of those themes that you talked about before. Do you think Andy Burnham will get the balance right between the grassroots and the big picture?
5: Well, you have to hope that he is, because, I mean, he stood on the steps of 10 Downing Street last Monday and pointed out quite how many prime ministers there'd been, you know, over the past decade. And I think what's interesting is, you know, certainly in the run-up to him taking over, he had a grip on his team. So there was a lot of speculation about who was going to be his Chancellor of the Exchequer, who was going to be, you know, the absolutely key role. And people like Ed Miliband, who used to be the Energy Secretary, Shabana Mahmood, the Home Secretary, their names were mooted. On Monday, out of the blue, his new Chancellor was announced as John Healey. Now, listeners may not remember his name. John Healey was actually the Defence Secretary who resigned a few weeks back over Keir Starmer's defence spending plan. So he's like sort of, you know, he has got a solid government track record, but he was a real surprise. Ed Miliband, as I say, he actually went to Foreign Secretary, and Shabana Mahmood stays as Home Secretary. But obviously all the wits and the satirists are now calling it the night of the long eyelashes, because obviously Andy Burnham's eyelashes. But what is...

interesting is he got rid of all the, well, not all, but a significant amount of senior Keir Starmer loyalists. So that could be stirring up trouble for himself, you know, because they're all going to be on the back benches. They're all a bit fed up because they've lost their job. There was a massive, sort of leaving drinks for Keir Starmer on Monday night at a pub in North London. Apparently, Ash, the bar bill came to £10,000, which is, a sort of

0: manage your party. And he has a lot of MPs in the House of Commons, but he now also has a lot of disgruntled MPs who were loyal to Keir Starmer, who held senior ministerial positions, and now are out in the cold. And they're not going to thank Andy Burnham for that at all.
1: No, but I can imagine his main political threat is dealing with the rise of the right, with reform, and maybe to a smaller extent restore, but certainly reform in the UK. So he's gone for cost of living. He's tackling law and order. What about immigration? Are there any ideas of how he might deal with immigration, which seems to be a major talking point for the right as well?
0: You're right. I mean, and this is always the policy that reform and, you know, and obviously restore as well, talk about. You know, interestingly, this hasn't been, you know, a huge matter of debate in this first week. As I say, there's been, you know, a whistle-stop tour of policies around cost of living. And so immigration hasn't been as potent. I'm sure it will be coming up any day soon. And actually, it's interesting because obviously Nigel Farage is having a bad time himself at the moment. You know, he's obviously stood down and is about to fight a by-election in mid-August for his seat in Clacton. But YouGov brought out their, you know, favourability ratings, and actually Andy Burnham is doing, you know, much better than any previous Prime Minister back as far as Theresa May when they took office. But I think what people will be looking at is Nigel Farage, like sort of his popularity rating is minus 46 in the latest poll. Now, just to put that in some kind of context, people who've been on a par with that was Boris Johnson when it was the middle of the Partygate scandal, if you remember the so-called Partygate scandal, when it was discovered that they'd been having parties in Downing Street when everyone else was facing COVID restrictions. And also sort of when Keir Starmer was at his most unpopular before he resigned. So I think the reason maybe why we haven't heard so much about immigration this week is because Andy Burnham wanted to get his policies and, you know, this very strong, as you say, cost of living argument across. And because Nigel Farage is not in a great place at the moment because he is facing increasing, you know, questions about, you know, how he's been funded, why, you know, where all this money came from. And so he's been a bit quieter than we'd expect at the moment, you know, talking about the issues that reform are most concerned about.
1: On the issue of law and order, Axel Rudakabana, that was part of a very serious and well-known criminal case in the UK, and there's been some controversy about a recent move that he's gone through.
0: Yes, that's right. So Axel Rudakabana, you may remember, he was the young man who killed three young girls between the ages of 7 and 9, almost exactly a couple of years ago. It was 29th of July, 2024. There was a Taylor Swift dance class, and he came and, you know, attacked these young children with a knife. And he was sentenced to 52 years in prison. I mean, when the case actually happened, this sparked, you know, riots and protests across the UK. Anyway, what has happened this week is that it's been announced that he's being moved from prison. He's been transferred to a secure psychiatric hospital called Broadmoor, one of the most famous in the UK. It's where people like the Yorkshire Ripper were held. But the families of the three girls who died in this are absolutely up in arms. They say he's trying to manipulate the system. He's trying to get an easier time. He's kind of provoking the families by doing this. And the Prison Officers Association have also complained about it as well. I mean, the reason why is this? I mean, I suppose what the lawyers for the families would say is, oh, well, if you're in a psychiatric hospital, you get more freedoms, you get more benefits than he would do as he is sort of locked up as, you know, such a serious offender. I mean, I suppose I would say I'm not sure that being in a secure psychiatric hospital, you know, is any picnic by any stretch of the imagination. I mean, there's, you know, you go through sort of therapeutic interventions and things like that, but you're still locked up. He's not being given his freedom in that way. But I

0: think it's unfortunate, to say the least, that this has happened so close to the second anniversary, where obviously emotions are running high, memories are being provoked. And, you know, again, this has, you know, caused, you know, a lot of comments in the media, you know, a lot of passion from the lawyers of the families involved. And, you know, this sense of, like, how has he been able to move from a prison to a psychiatric hospital?
1: You're hearing from Dr. Glenda Cooper, who is an associate professor in journalism studies at City St. George's, University of London, and also director of the European Journalism Observatory, UK. Axel Rudakabana's criminal case made global headlines. Another quite harrowing and shocking incident for the UK was the murder of Anne Widdecombe, but we've had some developments in that case.
0: That's right. I'm sorry, there's a lot of very serious stories going on in the UK this week. Yes. Anne Widdecombe was a former Conservative minister. She actually then became a Reform spokesperson on justice. Now, what happened this week was someone has been charged with her murder. A young man called Joshua Carey, who's 28, he was charged at the Old Bailey. And as part of that, I mean, there's some pretty strict rules around reporting in the UK on criminal cases once someone's been charged. But in the court, they did give some pretty shocking details, you know, the bare minimum. And, you know, I apologise to listeners, but it turned out that she'd been hit on the head with a hammer 21 times as she'd been eating lunch. That this young man, the court say, they allege, he'd driven 300 miles from the other side of the country, from Yorkshire down to the southwest. He'd arrived at her house, you know, gone in through the open front door and was in her house, you know, only sort of 2 to 3 minutes, you know, hit her, tipped her onto the floor and made off with her wallet. So these are what the prosecutors are saying the case will be. They like sort of, they talk about a sort of ferocity of violence, and they say that a provisional trial date has been set for June 2027, so not for, you know, for the best part of the year. I think, you know, what's sort of interesting about this was he was originally, you know, held on murder charges and then also on terrorism charges as well. And what wasn't made clear in the hearing this week where he was charged is what the prosecutors think the motive was behind that, and that's obviously something they'll be building the case for. I mean, Anne Widdecombe, I mean, she'd officially retired as an MP in 2010, but she, you know, she had a very active public life. She was very outspoken on lots of issues, and in fact, part of the reason why people realised that something terrible had happened was because she hadn't attended a prearranged online interview that she was meant to be doing with Channel 5, a Channel 5 show, the day that she died. And so she was someone who was very, you know, sort of very outspoken. She was connected both, as say, previously with the Conservative Party, more recently as a spokesperson for Reform. And I think what, you know, police and prosecutors are saying is that, you know, they don't want people to speculate what, you know, what the motives were. That will be something that comes out in the court case. And as I say, you know, we can't report, you know, there are strict rules on what we can report in the UK media once someone has been charged. But obviously that's what people will be thinking about. And we'll be waiting for the prosecution case next year when the case comes to trial.
1: Okay, so another serious case in the UK. So some dark news over there, but the country's not all full of dark news, I hope. And Megan has been making a return to the UK recently. Megan and Harry have been back. Is there anything you can tell us about their visit?
0: Well, I mean, lots of people in the UK at the moment on their summer holidays. We're still in the heat wave. It's still beautifully sunny here. And Meghan and Harry, as they have been around, we've been sort of talking about that, the fact that they met the King and Queen. And so this week, lots of discussion in the UK media because Meghan sort of dropped 12 pictures on Instagram that gave a clue to what they might have been up to over the last sort of few weeks. And so there's some, you know, absolutely amazingly glossy shots of they seem to have been in Portugal.

0: And we know that Princess Eugenie, who Prince Harry remains close to, one of the few members of the royal family he does, also lives in Portugal. So there's speculation that they've actually bought a villa there close to Princess Eugenie. So some beautiful shots of them in the pool, like on the beach. But I suppose what in the UK, what we've most been looking at is there's definitely shots from Ulthrug, which is, you may remember, that's where Harry's mother, Diana, Princess of Wales, grew up. That's the Spencer family home. And there's some very beautiful shots of Prince Archie and Princess Lilibet walking along a long avenue in Ulthrop holding bouquets. So the speculation is it had been sort of trails that maybe they were going to visit Princess Diana's grave. There also seems to be some shots from Scotland as well, some beautiful shots from there. But what is interesting is that there are no pictures of Meghan and Harry or the children with King Charles and Queen Camilla. And that was really the deal. If you remember when we were talking about, you know, will they, won't they meet up, one of the actual non-negotiables is, like, no one talks about that meeting. No one brings a photo, you know, a camera person, you know, no one takes photos and then puts them on social media. So I think what's interesting is we see, you know, the Sussexes are, you know, obeying, you know, that stricture. They haven't put anything. So sadly, we don't get to see, you know, King Charles with his grandchildren. But what the kind of royal watchers in the UK are interested about is, like, is there a rapprochement going on between the Sussexes and the royal family? Is this, you know, way that they're not divulging what happened, you know, showing that they can be trusted again? It won't end up on a Netflix documentary or in a book. You know, does Harry really want to come back to the UK or play a closer role in the royal family? And of course, you know, we know with royal media coverage, there's so much speculation. There's so much, you know, that we all try to read into it. But certainly that's what some of the UK royal watchers have been saying this week.
1: And it feels like maybe enough time has passed to take some of the sting out of those old tensions. Maybe people are ready for a thaw.
0: Well, let's one would hope so. I mean, it's been a pretty torrid time in the royal family over the last few years. And the Netflix documentary, you know, Spare Prince Harry's wildly successful autobiography, you know, did, you know, touch a lot of nerves in the royal family. I mean, I think it's interesting that two things, though. I mean, there's been no suggestion of any sort of thawing, I think, between William and his brother. They were, you know, they, I don't think anyone has suggested that they met up when Meghan and Harry were in the UK. And I think the other thing that's quite interesting is this story dropped not long after, you know, a few hours later, then there was a lot of stuff about Prince George, you know, William and Kate's oldest son, you know, turning 13, and they put out a photo, put out a video. And so I don't know whether there's still a little bit of rivalry between the brothers. I mean, it's a real shame. But I think while the king and his son may be getting closer together, what royal watchers would say, there's still a big gap between the brothers.
1: That is Glenda Cooper, your Overnights UK correspondent there, head of the journalism department at City St George's University of London.
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1: I would like to make a small correction to earlier programming that I had said. Now, I got slightly excited. I have to confess, I got slightly excited. I did some premature rotational symmetry on the word perup when it came in the text message line amongst presenting the show. And I had prematurely assumed that it is symmetrical when you flip it upside down across the horizontal axis. It isn't. So I'm sorry. If you're listening from perup, you're back to being a palindrome, not an ambigram, which is when you flip a word over horizontal or vertical axis and it still makes sense. It turns out there's very few words like that, though. Swims, SOS, suns, past, they mirror well, but there's very few. I don't think there's a single Australian suburb that is an ambigram, which is a real shortcoming in our naming system, I think, because no one gets to have that linguistic joy in this country. Here's a couple of others that I was looking up as well. Samordney Lap. Sounds like a, a Vulcan phrase, something from space. Samordnilap is a word or phrase that spells a completely different word when read backwards. So dog becomes god, live becomes evil. So there's a few Samordnilaps out there as well. I think there should be a category of Samordnilap where the second word is a solution to the first word. So, for instance, the Samordnilap of stressed is desserts, which I think is even better. So there's a few out there anyway. So if you know of ambigrams, I'm sorry, I couldn't find a good ambigram suburb of Australia. I feel like I've let us down, but that's, no one was thinking about that, were they, in the early days of settlement of this country and drawing on some of the names. So we are back to being a palindromic country anyway. That might be enough for words today. One thing I did notice, though, and thank you, Michael, you've sent me a really lovely long message. So I appreciate your kind words about the program and the way it's going. But I noticed we haven't had any kind of open line over the last couple of days. So if there is something on your mind before we get to wedding songs in 15 minutes, you can give me a call, 1300 800 222. If there's something you'd like to talk about, maybe, for instance, you have a tip as to what makes a good wedding. There's lots of ideas out there. I heard one about going to it on public transport earlier to save money. If you have any tips, give me a call, 1300 800 222. This is Rain Me In here on ABC Radio Overnights.

0: That is Rein Me In here on ABC Radio Overnights. That's a lovely, catchy song. Not quite a wedding song there. Sam Fender and Olivia Dean. We are about to enter the world of wedding songs. We'll have a playlist of songs that just make a wedding shine. Basically, it'll be like we go to one together, sitting around the reception ballroom. Before we get there, though, Sharon has called us from Ballarat. Hi, Sharon.
1: Oh, good morning. Lovely to hear your voice again.
0: Thank you as well. What's been the day like for you? What have you been up to?
1: Oh, my God, I don't know where to start. Oh. I've had the most unusual couple of days. Oh. I can't, too much, it's too hard. You know this song,
0: yes.
1: Don't Rein Me In?
0: Yes.
1: I can't possibly rein in what's happened in the past week. It's just been one of those, you know, you get to a certain thing in your life where everything's coming together.
0: Yes.
1: It
0: seems, you mean you've been working on it all that time and now all the threads are uniting. It's all, like you say, coming together.
1: Yeah, like, for example, I was delayed by about 4 years in finishing my course in architecture, and by injuries caused because of the chaos in during COVID. A door cracked off its hinges and landed on me, and other stuff.
0: Yeah.
1: And so anyway, I finally, about 2 weeks from yesterday, before yesterday, I finally had my first client for my consultancy.
0: Lovely. What kind of work are you going to be doing?
1: Building design and project management.
0: Oh, that's good. I mean, there's a demand for that out there, so you shouldn't be struggling for work.
1: Yeah, and I'm also going to workshops run by the council and to develop my business idea. And I came up with my beautiful client, who's actually teaching me as much as I am her. And we came up with the idea that I would focus on people who otherwise might not be able to get into their own home and how to make it as cost effective as possible. So, for example, I can use students in the course that I did to actually survey, because the teacher goes out to, you know, anybody in the course's friends or their friends to survey their blocks, and then someone else will sign off on it who's actually a graduate, and I've got a plumber who's going to do the plumbing who's also a student,
0: yeah.
1: And he's going to draw it on CAD while I'm doing the designing by hand.
0: That's got students plus AI plus a couple of other techniques. I'm sure you can cut costs in a few different ways in building. But Stuart, you were telling Stuart as well, you've got some suggestions about words and acronyms tonight.
1: Yeah, I'm just going to go into here. I Googled to find out whether it was true or not that Teddy Swims,
0: yes,
1: chose his surname as an anagram, and AI, I'm pretty sure I can be he's reliable. I've trained my AI to be so. And he says it's actually an acronym, and it stands for something, and it stands for someone who isn't me sometimes.
0: Oh, that's a description of himself then.
1: Yeah, because he adopted it when he did an early hip-hop project, according to AI,
0: yeah,
1: to play a character. And the Teddy part comes from his childhood nickname, because his friend said he looked like a chub. You can imagine this. Like, you can guess what I'm going to say, don't you?
0: Well, he's quite a solid-looking guy.
1: A chubby little teddy bear.
0: Yeah, he is. He's a big, solid guy. I mean, he looks like a performing artist because he's got the tattoos on his head, he's got big frame, and he's called Teddy. Like, what's not to like?
1: Yeah, and Ashwin, by the way, I only discovered him recently and I fell in love with the beautiful, beautiful video with the owl in it. You know the one?
0: I don't think I've seen that one.
1: Looking for it. Yeah, you've got to look up, and it's got the most beautiful blues in it against blacks. And the owl, I absolutely love birds, and I could look at that forever because I'm very visual.
0: Good hot tip. And just before you go, Sharon, you're getting into building design now. I was wondering, more of us are going to be living with our parents and having mum and dad live in the back garden. Are you going to be designing granny flats type accommodation where people can live
1: now,
0: together?
1: What I'm designing for this lady, that I've already designed the interior of it, but instead of being a concrete where you blow up a great big, you put a form around a great big Dunlop tyre, they actually, it's an old method, and spraying concrete over it, I'm going to be doing it in hempcrete. And so I can use the design I did for that concrete thing. she when she saw that, she said, that's the floor plan I want. But also what she's doing in the building and what we're all doing in the industry is the life cycle of the house, so that you've got it so that you can have, for example, one area of it might be for when the young people are studying and whatever and they want their own quiet space, but it can also then turn into a granny flat. By the way, I grew up in a house which had a granny flat designed by Alastair Knox, and that went for its full cycle.
0: Well, I think I like that idea of a house that grows with you as your life changes. It meets you where you are, because I think we're going to be living together a lot more in the past. So we need people
1: Sharon. Do you want to come and be a building designer? Oh, no, don't. No. You don't want to leave radio.
0: I've got to do this for now, but
1: okay.
0: One day.
1: Thanks a lot.
0: Thank you, Sharon.
1: Bye.
0: Nice to hear from you and the different lives you all lead. Let's take a song to the news and then we'll go to a wedding together.

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0: We have been talking about Teddy Swims. What a lovely Teddy-like appearance and vibe he has, the physicality and chipper. From King Island says, anyone with a tattoo on their head is not a teddy bear. I disagree. It is not a cobra. It is a tattoo of additional hair. Or just, you know, like a stylized version. Very suitable. So Google Teddy Swims. I think you might agree. This is the plan for us. We are about to go to a wedding reception together, whether you're driving a truck or you're lying in bed or sitting up. Let's all go to a wedding. It'll be fun. We'll have some dopamine-boosting music to enjoy. And we'll cross into some cultures from around the world on that journey. And then in the final hour of the program, if you stay till the end, we're talking bats. Now, bats, they had their heyday of reputation in the 60s when Batman came out. It suffered a bit in the last few decades due to various diseases, but the bat's reputation is back due to pest control, their vitality in pest control, their vitality in general in our ecosystem. So stick around for the wonderful world of bats as well, coming up here on ABC Radio Overnights.
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0: ABC News with Andrew Kaloupas. The United States and Iran have ceased exchanging fire for the first time in 2 weeks, but the Iran-backed Houthi militants have hit Saudi Arabia following an attack on Friday. Tim Wharton reports.
1: There's been no explanation from Washington as to why it has abruptly halted a streak of 13 nights of escalating strikes since an interim deal to end hostilities collapsed in retaliation for Iranian attacks on shipping in the Strait of Hormuz. Tehran has also not attacked, giving hopes that a diplomatic solution to the war can still be reached. US President Donald Trump claims Iran does want to make a deal and he is prepared to listen, but he's also warned Washington is ready to step up attacks if Tehran strikes shipping in the Strait of Hormuz. Meanwhile, Iranian-backed Houthi militants have launched missile strikes on Saudi Arabia following a Saudi attack on Houthi military positions on Friday in the Red Sea port of Hodeidah.
0: Moscow-installed officials in Ukraine say Ukrainian attacks have killed at least 11 people at holiday camps in the Russian-occupied Zaporizhia region. They say 4 children were among them and another 14 people were injured. Kyiv has not commented on the claim, and both Russia and Ukraine deny targeting civilians in the war launched by Russia's full-scale invasion in February 2022. Two motorcyclists have died in separate crashes in New South Wales. Police say an 18-year-old rider died after crashing into a parked truck on the Great Western Highway at Kelso near Bathurst yesterday afternoon. Several hours later, a trail bike rider was killed in a crash at Glenorie in the Hills District, northwest of Sydney. Federal Labor MP Ed Husic says he was surprised that the energy factional Power Brokers applied to prevent open debate on Middle East policy at the party's national conference in Adelaide. Mr. Husic was forced to withdraw a drafted amendment to toughen Labor's stance on Israel, sparking criticism of the party's internal culture. Delegates instead voted to adopt positions on Israel, Palestine and Hamas that broadly align with the Albanese government's current view. Mr. Husic says the party has become too reluctant to openly disagree, and that discussion is essential.
2: I have been surprised at the extraordinary amount of energy that has been applied to stop this as opposed to talking about this and being able to have the discussion to negotiate it out. I've always taken the view there'll be different views. You've got to be able to work through them. That's democracy.
0: More than 200,000 people in France and Spain have now been ordered to leave their homes as severe wildfires spread. In southwest France, evacuation orders have been issued for the outer suburbs of Bordeaux, where the flames are approaching, including near the city's airport. In Spain, the government has declared a national emergency as two huge blazes continue to rage near the capital, Madrid. Prime Minister Pedro Sanchez says everything possible is being done to save lives.
3: I want to say that our priority, our thoughts, our goal, our objectives is trying to save lives, trying to save all those places in which people are living right now, and obviously trying to tackle all those fires.
0: There's been dancing, singing and cheering in India's capital, New Delhi, following the resignation of India's education minister, Dharmendra Pradhan, who's been the main target of a huge youth-led protest movement. His resignation comes after weeks of student protests against the government orchestrated by India's Cockroach Junta Party, following the repeated leaking of exam papers. The Cockroaches have ended their demonstrations following the minister's resignation in a major concession by Prime Minister Narendra Modi's government to one of the most visible displays of public dissent it has faced in recent years. These demonstrators say they're thrilled the government has finally listened.
4: I honestly was not expecting the government to, you know, bow down to the people so quickly, but it happened. Our constitution won, our voices were heard, and I feel incredible right now.
5: Today is a testament to the fact that government has to be answerable to its citizens and they have to listen to us.
0: Australia swimmers are beginning a busy night of finals at the 2026 Commonwealth Games in Glasgow. Sam Short, Cam McAvoy, Lani Pallister and Molly O'Callaghan are among the stars looking to add to the 6 gold medals Australia won in the pool on the first day of competition. ABC News.
6: ABC Radio with Ashwin Zedkar. Good morning. This suggestion for a theme came from a listener, Stu, who's just on the phone. We'll just try and find out who suggested this, but they said, why don't you do a show on wedding songs, musical songs? And I thought, that is a good idea for a musical theme. Imagine we're all gathered around a reception dance floor. It's empty. No one's brave enough to get up. What would be the songs that would get you on the dance floor and that would pick your mood up and remember the wedding? That's the theme for today, wedding songs that matter. But first, I'd like to take us back 200 years to a traditional European wedding. The song you might hear is called Haste to the Wedding. It's a jig tune, which you'll find in English, Scottish, Irish, and colonial Canadian and American musical traditions as well. So it began in the 1700s. No one knows who first wrote this tune, but according to one theory, Haste to the Wedding comes from a tradition in County Donegal, Ireland, where this tune was played as the bride marched from her family home to the church on her wedding day. During the wedding of Queen Victoria and Prince Albert at St. James's Palace in 1840, Haste to the Wedding was played by a marching band to the thousands waiting outside the chapel for the Queen's arrival.

So that's what we would have been getting up and dancing to. And the beauty of that jig is it helped people cross social divides, social classes, so people would get up together and dance together socially. But as that music moved over to the Americas, it met with the music of Africa, which we've covered earlier, and a new sound emerged from New Orleans, which was acoustic at first. It was bluesy, it was jazzy. It moved to Chicago, it plugged in, it grunted up with electric guitar.

It eventually spread across the country. And in 1970, a man named Stevie Wonder entered that world. This song is a wedding classic. It features sitar in the beginning. It's soulful. It's funky. And the lyrics to the song, signed, sealed, delivered, were words that were, I don't know if they were yelled at him, but they were said to him by his own mother. And so Stevie's mum receives a writing credit for this song as well.

That is signed, sealed, delivered. I'm Yours by Stevie Wonder. So at least 10 of you are on the dance floor by now. Jenny says, hi, Ashwin and Stuart. Crunchy Granola by Neil Diamond. Jenny and Fitzroy, that's your suggestion. Also, I have a text saying from Jenny and Glenbrook. My mum and dad got married in 1955 at a young age. Their wedding song was Nat King Cole's Too Young. Moves me every time I hear it. They got over 50 years of marriage together. It's great wedding songs out there. So there's a bit of energy to them. Your next wedding reception song that gets us moving is by Whitney Houston. This song, I Want to Dance with Somebody, was written by the same team, George Merrill and Shannon Rubicam, who wrote her earlier hit, How Will I Know? So this song is upbeat. We know it. It's upbeat. It's dance-oriented. But the lyrics are also, they reflect a desire for a companion rather than celebrating alone, which is in some ways the spirit of a marriage.

0: That's Whitney Houston. I Want to Dance with Somebody.
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0: Let's keep up this upbeat spirit of wedding songs. We are going through songs that really make you move at a wedding but also hit the heart. So some of them are a little slower. We'll get to that. But right now, the dance floor was empty before. We need to pull people up there. Here are some of your suggestions as well. I Love Rock and Roll by Joan Jett and the Black Hearts would be tops. Humans Can't Help but Dance to That Song. That's from Chipper in King Island. The Bee Gees from Deb. A couple more. Tim from Ringwood. Not trying to be funny, but a song that turns up in top 10 lists is U2. Still haven't found what I'm looking for. I like it. That's brilliant. I mean, it's fun. It's realistic, isn't it, sometimes? At a wedding, you've got to have a bit of fun on the dance floor. This song, I think, epitomises fun on the dance floor. It is September by Earth, Wind and Fire. So this was written by a trio, Al McKay, Maurice White and Ali Willis. So this was, Ali was on food stamps at the time in the US, so struggling to get by, but she was given this gig. She hears the song when she walks into the practice room and thinks, I hope I get to write for this song. But she really, there was one song lyric that she just did not like, that Badia, Badia. You know, she didn't like Badia. She didn't think that the song was too good for Badia, she said. It was supposed to be a hit, but she was convinced that sometimes it's the feeling of a song that matters and never let the lyrics get in the way of the groove. And she relented. And Badia survives in this song and it makes it. So, and that was a lesson she kept. In fact, she said later, if the melody, beat and spirit are there, then everyone will know. Emotionally, they will know what you're saying. Lyrics can be clunky sometimes because someone is trying to make too much sense to fit in a four-syllable word when a two-syllable one feels better.

0: That is September Earth, Wind and Fire. You've got the trumpets, you've got the funk, you've got the badia, the meaningless lyrics all rolled together in a song. If you've just joined, I'm Ashwin. We are going through songs that would suit a wedding, reception songs that bring the wedding to life. They make you dance, they make you feel something, but we'll also cross into weddings from other cultures, not just the Western tradition, which is where we're at now. Our reception is morphing into South Africa. Not South Africa today. South Africa in 1963. Miriam Makeba is explaining a wedding song from 1963, one that English speakers referred to at the time as the click song. Miriam explains why.
1: Thank you very much, ladies and gentlemen. The next song we are going to sing is a Xhosa wedding song. It comes from South Africa. Xhosa is my native language, and it's a wedding song back home where I come from. It's called by the English-speaking people the click song, because they can.

That's Miriam McCabe, who has some of the catchiest songs out there as well, really capturing that Johannesburg, South African spirit. So if you look up Miriam's work, M-A-K-E-B-A, on YouTube online, you'll find some great classics there. Some of your suggestions have come through. Pink Floyd, Brick in the Wall. I like that. That's a bit rock and roll for a wedding as well. Gets people moving. Mick from Rochester. Two beautiful songs for a wedding. The Beach Boys, God Only Knows. One of the most beautiful songs ever. And Neil Young's Harvest Moon. Doug Ashwin, Unchained Melody by Doug Parkinson. In Happy Dags or Happy Days, the stage musical. Don 2 from Rainbow in Victoria. Okay, some good suggestions as well. Some of them are quite rock and roll as well. But, you know, we've started with a bit of beat. Wedding receptions always start with a first dance. Now, we had a bit of a waltz-style jig at the start. We don't necessarily waltz anymore, but that 3-4 time, it's still there. And I think we might find that rhythm still a couple of hundred years later in this next work. It's by Ed Sheeran. It's called Perfect. This was a romantic ballad that he wrote towards his then-girlfriend, now wife, Cherry Seaborn, who he'd known since high school or from the school day. So you hear that in the lyrics as well. Ed said that he wanted to write the best love song of his career with Perfect. He needed to do it 100% to leave behind the legacy of Thinking Out Loud, which he felt he'd been associated too much with. Ed's brother actually features on this song as a producer. He produced the song with help from Will Hicks and strings from his brother Matthew Sheeran. So this is significant because it's the first time that the brothers had collaborated on a song, and that was the final wish of their grandmother to see the brothers working together before she died.

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0: We are firmly within the slow dance section of the wedding. This next song was written in 1961. In the movie Blue Hawaii from that year, Elvis Presley's character, Chadwick, what a great name for a character, Chadwick Gates, gives his girlfriend's grandmother a music box for her birthday. She opens the box and Elvis sings this song. As the song progresses, the musical backing expands to include a full orchestra.

That's Elvis Presley, Can't Help Falling in Love. Had a string of movies in the 1960s and 70s, so a lot of his songs will be featured in those. Let's pick up the pace slightly, but still keeping that romantic spirit of the wedding. This next song is by Michael Bublé. So these lyrics were written to his then girlfriend, actress Emily Blunt, but they have a broader reach as well. He said about it, "I wrote the song about the great happiness of real love, but at the same time I was making a statement about the world that we're living in, really crazy times, and I wanted to say that no matter what's happening, this person in my life is what really makes it worthwhile."

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0: We're talking about wedding songs, heartfelt songs like Elvis, but songs that make you move as well. What would get you on the dance floor? Here are some of your suggestions. Hello, Ashwin. I would like to suggest Treat Her Right by Roy Head. It has such a groove that once heard, it stays with you for the rest of the day. That's from Dennis in Cowra. Jazz says, I think the essential get everyone on the reception dance floor would have to be Tina Turner's Nutbush City Limits. And for a beautiful wedding song, I love Leonard Cohen's Dance Me to the End of Love. That's from Jazz. Ron from Hinchinbrook says, married second time around in our late 50s, we went for Billy Idol White Wedding. This really rocked the walk up the aisle. Followed up by Etta James, At Last. Great wedding. Those are very classy choices as well. There's some real spirit to those songs. There's some grit, rock and roll. Okay, let's move on. Now, I told you this wedding sometimes morphs. We went South African a moment ago. Now we're slightly turning into an Indian wedding. Very colourful, known for catchy music, even if you don't know the lyrics. Certainly gets you to move because, well, let me clarify. It's not all parts of India. I'm from Kerala in the south, which is a bit more traditional, restrained. But the Punjabis in the north, they know how to put on a party. If you hear Indian Bollywood music, popular music, it's very much Punjabi inspired. Why? I don't know. I think there was a long tradition of festivals, harvest festivals and things. They really knew how to get up and dance. And that comes out in their music. So this upbeat rhythm, this next song, I'll just play a sample of a couple of songs. This one's called London Thumakada. London Thumakada. Punjabi, I think. It's not my language. But it's from the movie Queen, which showcases these traditional drumming sounds. You can certainly hear the harvest drumming sound in a fun, catchy way. So you might catch the English words in this song, Big Ben and London.

That's London Thermakada. So you don't need to know the words. Everyone can move along to that. The beat's universal. But that's got kind of a folksy traditional sound to it. Bollywood music is also quite contemporary. So this next song was written by a police constable who, when he was a young teenager, he was inspired by a girl wearing sunglasses in Chandigarh. And so the song is called Kala Chashma, Black Glasses, Black Sunglasses. But you can't stop with the police constable's version. Of course, it was remixed. Elements of rap were added. And this is a song from a movie, which is called Bar Bar Dekho, which is Look Again and Again, I suppose, at the black sunglasses. This is Kala Chashma.

Carla Cheshire, black sunglasses if you ever need to wear them. People might sing a song about you one day. If you've just joined, I'm Ashwin Sankaran. We are going through wedding songs, the ideal playlist for a wedding. Now, we've morphed into South Africa, we've morphed into India, we're coming back to country Australia, and we're in Toowoomba, not too country. We're up high in the hills, and we need a song to get everyone on the dance floor. This one was by Cyndi Lauper, so we are going back quite a way to the early 80s. Madonna, Cyndi Lauper, these are sort of the icons of the time. This song, Girls Just Want to Have Fun, was actually written by a man originally, and the original version was celebrating a man's life of casual sex to the disapproval of his parents. So that was recorded in 1979 by Robert Hazard, a US singer, but it was only ever a demo. It was never released. The producer, working for Cyndi, remembered that demo and asked Robert for permission to use it. They reworked it, they reworked the lyrics, and it became a much more positive, well, less about casual sex and more about celebrating female empowerment, girls just wanting to have fun, less about what Robert was originally writing about. But it's become one of the catchiest anthems that you'll hear. This is Cyndi Lauper, Girls Just Want to Have Fun.

0: Girls Just Want to Have Fun by Cyndi Lauper. You're listening to ABC Radio Overnights. I'm Ashwin. We are going through songs that suit weddings. Ashwin, dance, etc. celebrations are traditionally associated with rural lifestyles after bountiful harvests. That, on average, suggests ACC, I'm not sure what that's short for, to your statement, according to your statement, I suppose, that your North Indian, South Indian divide is rural cosmopolitan. That's an interesting take. Definitely they party more in the bush. The rural celebrations are full of harvest dancing. I wouldn't say the South is less urban, though, today. I think there's a culture of festivity, though, in the North. It's really the Rajasthanis, the Punjabis. I'm not sure. They were the borderlands. Like, the Scottish-English border is full of the most festive kind of extroverted culture, isn't it? It's the same with India. It was on the border of Afghanistan and the North. There was constant invasions and fusions of cultures. So it just became, I think, a little wilder and festive in some of the ways it celebrates. Just a pet theory, but certainly Punjabi music is a lot of fun. Bob has just given us a call. Before I get to Bob, though, here are your suggestions for great songs. For the bridal waltz, Yani's Reflection. Yani's Reflections of Passion. That's from Ross in Adelaide. What I Like About You always gets the dance floor pumping at a wedding by the Romantics. That's from Harry in North Sydney. And who's this? Corey, I believe. Thanks for playing Michael Bublé. My wife and I had our first dance to that one. A couple of slightly more upbeat songs. I Was Made for Loving You by Kiss. Some Girls by Racy and Single Ladies by Beyonce. That's from Corey in Rowlands. Yes, Single Ladies, full of energy. Bob, though, joins us now. Hi, Bob.
1: G'day, Ashwin. Your talking jogged my memory. I used to run and own my own security company, and we used to have a big group of fellas that I got on well with called the Punjabi Boys. That's what I called them.
0: Yeah.
1: And they were all Sikhs, and they were all quite big men, and they commanded a certain respect, and I got on well with them. Their names were mostly Singh.
0: Yes.
1: Their boss was Kulwinder Singh Gill.
0: Yeah.
1: And he was on the border between Pakistan and India. There was north and south of that freedom, when they petitioned.
0: Bob, I think there's something to the borderland cultures. There's slightly more drinking, but there's also more charisma and partying and colour. There's a real vibrancy to borderland people.
1: I went to quite a few weddings I was invited to. I was quite popular with the boys, and there was drums, and I used to get terrible headaches from the
0: Yeah. They don't hold back on those drums, do they?
1: I'll tell you what, and a few of them, though, there's quite a few of them live in Canada now. I went on Canada to a holiday, and there's a couple of my guards at the thing. They said, Bob, what are you doing in Canada? Some holidays, what are you doing? He said, oh, we live here now. Yeah.
0: It's quite a shift from Australia to Canada. They must be freezing over there.
1: Yeah, that's what I said to them. Canada's a good place, so it's a very kindly, well-mannered place,
0: No, it's a good spot. Well, thanks for calling in, Bob. I love those memories. So you've always got a connection to the things I talk about. I think we've lived parallel lives in different ways.
1: Yeah. Last thing.
0: Yeah.
1: I always try and grow up a Hutakawa tree in Sydney. It's difficult sometimes, but they're one of the great New Zealand trees, you know.
0: Yes, they're a solid one. It brings back memories of New Zealand probably for you, the old days.
1: It does. It does that.
0: Thanks for calling, Bob. I'll chat to you another night.
1: Thank you. Bye-bye.
0: This next song that we'll go to, it is written by Ben E. King. It's a classic. So Ben wrote this song with his partner, songwriting partners, Jerry Lieber and Mike Stroller. And according to Ben E. King, the title is derived, Stand By Me, and was inspired by a spiritual song written called Stand By Me Father. I think it is actually Stand By Me Father, not Stand By My Father, recorded by the Soul Stirrers. However, Ben said, David Ruffin from The Temptations did a great version of it. And of course, the one that held up in my head the most was John Lennon's version. He took it and made it as if it should have been his song as opposed to mine.

That's John Lennon, Stand By Me. We've had a Bollywood suggestion, It's Time to Disco from Kalho Naho. And one more suggestion, Di from Maxville says, loving our radio family wedding. Thanks, Ash. Our song was Two Less Lonely People by Air Supply. Great ballad as well. Now imagine we're at the end of the wedding and there's just a couple in the corner who never got up and danced the whole time. In that situation, it's time to deploy the emergency button.

0: That's Dancing Queen by the ABBA. Bars closing, weddings winding up. Let's switch gears. Bats might seem a little mysterious, don't they? Seem a little mysterious, but let's expose them after this. What are the secrets of bats? We'll find out after the news.
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5: ABC News with Andrew Kaloupas. Australia has continued its swimming success at the Commonwealth Games, with the green and gold sweeping the medals in the men's 400-metre freestyle. Sam Short claimed gold, while compatriots Elijah Winnington was in the silver position, and Ben Goddemans was third. Molly O'Callaghan and Lani Pallister have gone 1-2 in the 200-metre freestyle final. And Alex Perkins has won gold in the women's 50 metres butterfly. Yemen's Iran-backed Houthi militants have launched missile strikes on Saudi Arabia, as the United States has held back from launching airstrikes on Iran for the first time in 2 weeks. Here's Tim Wharton.
6: The Houthis claim that a missile strike has caused fires in the Saudi city of Jazan. The attacks came after the rebels had vowed to retaliate after Saudi Arabia launched airstrikes on Houthi targets in the Yemeni port city of Hodeidah and a nearby island on Friday. As the Houthis and Saudis exchanged fire, there have been no airstrikes launched by either the United States or Iran for the first time in 2 weeks. There's been no explanation from Washington as to why it had abruptly halted a streak of 13 nights of escalating strikes since an interim deal to end hostilities collapsed in retaliation for Iranian attacks on shipping in the Strait of Hormuz. US President Donald Trump has said there is still a chance of a diplomatic solution to end the war, while also refusing to rule out increased military action against Tehran.
5: Two people have been shot by police in an incident in Cairns in Queensland's far north. Here's Patricia Tiano.
7: Police were called to an address in Mount Sheridan, a suburb of Cairns, just after 5 p.m. on Saturday, following reports of a man armed with knives. They say they attempted to engage with the man before officers drew their firearms and shot at him. A female member of the public was also shot during the incident. The Queensland Ambulance Service says the man and woman have been taken to Cairns Hospital and both are in a stable condition. Officers say there's no ongoing threat to the public and an investigation into the incident is underway. This comes less than 24 hours after a police officer was shot by an alleged gunman who was later found dead on the Fraser Coast.
5: Ukrainian attacks on holiday camps in Russian-occupied Zaporizhia have killed at least 11 people, including children, according to Kremlin-installed officials. That attack came a day after 10 people were killed and another 100 wounded in a Russian missile attack at a drone demonstration near Kyiv. The president of Kazakhstan has told Russian leader Vladimir Putin that the war with Ukraine has to end. Kazakhstan is a key ally of Russia. Kasym Jomart Tokayev says it's in both Moscow and Kiev's interests to end the conflict.
8: No one knows how to resolve this situation, given the entrenched positions of the parties involved. On the other hand, this is the moment with the possibility of freezing the entire conflict. This is a tactic. The procedure has been tested internationally. Because it is tragic, of course, that young people are dying. They represent the gene pool of the fraternal peoples of Russia and Ukraine.
5: More than 200,000 people in France and Spain have been ordered to leave their homes as severe wildfires continue to spread. In Spain, the government has declared a national emergency as two huge fires continue to rage near the capital, Madrid. Prime Minister Pedro Sanchez says climate change has been the major factor in the spread of the fires, and this will only get worse in the future.

0: la emergencia climática.
1: The climate emergency is becoming increasingly severe and is unfortunately exceeding many of the scientific forecasts. This requires not only an increase in our response capacity when these climate emergencies actually occur, as is currently the case, but also greater efforts in prevention and raising awareness among the citizens and public institutions.
2: Student protesters of the cockroach movement have called off their demonstrations in India and claimed victory over the government of Narendra Modi after the country's education minister resigned. The BBC's Yogita Lamaya with more. We have
3: done it! Punching their fists in the air, the leaders of the student movement announced to waiting crowds that they had won and the education minister had resigned. What had begun as anger over entrance exam leaks and a crude comment from India's Chief Justice likening jobless youngsters to cockroaches turned into a ground movement the government never saw coming. For the first time in his 12 years as Prime Minister, Narendra Modi seemed at his wit's end. The climb down is a big setback to his strongman image.
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5: Good morning. If you've just joined, we had an hour of wedding songs. Listen back if you need some suggestions for what would make for a good wedding reception. One more suggestion from Pamela. How about Pink's So What? A great anthem, great dance floor anthem as well. And thank you, Mace and John, for your kind words about enjoying the musical journeys that we tend to go on at this time of the Sunday, at this time of the week. You know what, we are going away from the dance floor, though, to a much quieter realm, and that of nature. Let's explore the world of bats. In just a moment, I'll introduce you to an expert on bats. So if you have a question on their lifestyle, their behaviour, what they eat, how they work, how they locate, prey, all the bat questions you may have been storing up, now is a good time to let them out. You can call me on 1300 800 222, or you can text 0437 774 774. The Bat Conversation begins after this.

0: That's Michael Bolton. 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
0: Bats are one of the most misunderstood creatures in the animal kingdom. They aren't as visible, or maybe not as conventionally beautiful as birds, and yet they're just as fascinating, possibly even more so, because we need to know more about them, which is why bat researcher Elise Hennessy is with you this morning. Elise, good morning.
5: Good morning. Thank you for having me on the show today.
0: It's lovely to have you on to explain the world of bats to us. What's drawn you to them so much?
5: Yeah, sure. So one of the main reasons why I ended up focusing on bats is mostly because a couple of things. They are cute and adorable.
0: Yeah.
5: I think they're cute. People might not agree with me.
0: Faces or the little bodies?
5: I think it's both. They're cute little faces and their little teeth and their little bodies. But I also studied them at the University of Tasmania as part of my honours research project, which was, really fascinating.
0: So you begin this honours study into bats. Did it break any misconceptions about bats that you had?
5: It did, actually. I'll be honest, going into my honours project, I didn't really know a lot about bats, and I didn't really even know that we had bats in Tasmania. So I know a lot of people in Tasmania, when I'd tell them about the work that I was doing and that I was doing honours, they'd ask me and say, oh, do we have bats in Tasmania? I say, oh, yeah. Because often, people, because they come out at night, so we only have microbats in Tasmania. We don't really get the mega bats or your flying foxes, and that's because, they'll come down maybe occasionally as vagrants, maybe if a big strong wind blows them down our way, but it's a little bit too cold for them and not quite enough food resources. So, mostly just the little guys.
0: I have heard some farmers talking about using microbats to eat pests, moths and things that might attack their crops. Can you introduce us more to the microbat?
5: Yeah, absolutely. So specifically in Tassie, we actually have about 8 species of microbats. We say at least 8 because, of course, there's a possibility there could be more. There could maybe even be 9 because there is one called the white-striped free-tail bat that we have had observations of them in Tasmania, but not super common, so we're not sure if they're established here or if they just get blown down here. But for those people who've probably never seen a microbat before, quite small. I like to describe them, so when I was doing my honours preset research, I also had the opportunity to be involved in the Young Tassie Scientists program, where we got to go into schools and talk to school children. And to help them visualise, I'd ask the kids, okay, put your 2 thumbs up. Okay, that's about how big a bat is. And then if you extend your forefinger out, so your pointer finger, and if you put your 2 thumbs together, that helps them visualise kind of the size of a bat. Although Tassie's bats are a bit, their wings aren't quite that long. They're a bit smaller than that. But for a little person's little hands, that helps them just to visualise how big they are. So they're really small.
0: Very small. Are they predated on a lot because of that size?
5: Yes, they can be predated on. So in Tassie, or not just in Tassie, but around Australia as well, because your microbats come out at night, so just as it's getting dark, that's when they start to come out to forage. And so you've got your nighttime predators, so your owls. So I've heard of, I think, the masked owl, the boobook owl, known to predate on bats. Also your tawny frog mouse, so we have them here in Tassie, which aren't an owl. They're actually more closely related to your nightjars. But in Tasmania, I think we've also probably had records of your Tasmanian devils potentially predating on bats. and also your quolls as well. So I'm pretty sure from memory, quolls can climb trees. So yeah, that is a possibility there that, that they.
0: That's a lot of
5: them as well.
0: Yeah, a lot of danger to watch out for one animal at night time. If you've just joined us, you're hearing from bat researcher Elise Hennessy. So if you have a question for Elise about bats or maybe an observation, you can call on or text on 0437 774 774, or you can call 1300 800 222. Jan has given us a call from Muckleford. Hello, Jan.
2: Hello, Ashwin. I was a teenager when this happened. I heard a scratching in the garage roof and I climbed up and found a bat was stuck in one of those old-fashioned fold-up deck chairs, you know, the beach chairs. And so I rescued it. I extricated it. Somehow it got itself stuck. So I got it out. It was bleeding slightly. I dabbed a bit of cotton wool on the bleeding part and gently hung it up. I hung it up back in the garage and off I went. A couple of days later, it might have been the next day or a couple of days later, a bat landed in my hair. And for the past 50 years, I have wondered whether that was the bat that I'd saved and whether it was deliberately landing in my hair. Do bats tend to land in people's hair?
5: Oh, that's a great question. So I think sometimes what happens with bats, so they these little guys, they echolocate to find their prey. Yeah. And so if they're really focused on echolocating and if there happens to be a insect and you get in the way between the bat and the insect that they're grabbing, it is quite possible that they might accidentally go into your hair instead. So I think I've heard stories in Taz where people who go along pipeline tracks might accidentally have bats flying into them, and it's not on purpose because, that bat, probably the last thing they'd want to do is look at attacking you, especially because for a bat, they want to try and conserve their energy reserves. And for these little guys, like they use a lot of energy flying around at night trying to catch these insects. And so, it is quite possible. It is possible that maybe it was the same bat that landed in your hair. But, it depends on, I suppose, how big the population could be around where you live. And, could have just been also once off.
2: That's a very sensible and much more logical explanation than the one that I've harboured for 50 years, but you've shattered my fantasy.
0: Well, before you go, Jan,
5: I
0: want to see if there's a possibility to rescue Jan's fantasy. Because they're mammals, do they feel gratitude? Do they feel warmth, empathy towards us? Are their brains capable of that?
5: Oh, I'll be honest, I'm not actually 100% sure. Yeah. I don't know. There's probably definitely another bat expert out there who probably knows more about that. So just for background, my research on bats mostly looked at echolocating and how they utilised forests.
0: Yes.
5: So that's probably where my background is. But, I mean, it's always possible. There's a lot about animals that we still don't know about. And I think there's a lot that they have and a lot that I know that we take granted for. And the other thing is bats are really social creatures. So, they can live together in a roost. And so it is quite possible that maybe they could feel those feelings for humans as well. But having said that, I'm not quoting it, but okay, anything's possible in my eyes.
0: All right, Jan, there might still be hope for you.
2: Thanks, Ashwin.
0: Thank you. Thanks for calling in. Yeah, it's a fascinating world. So you focus quite so much more on the ecology of the bats in their lifestyle and area. So I was wondering about that aspect of it. How do they live? Are they quite social with each other? Do they fight with each other for territory? What's the lifestyle of a bat in the area?
5: Yeah, sure. So at least the ones that I know about, so my focus, I know about Tasmanian ones, the other ones around Australia, I'm not quite so sure about, but for the little microbats, yes, they are quite social. And I know that during spring, the mother bats, they actually hang out together and raise the pups together, which I think is absolutely adorable, yeah. A bit like their own little playgroup creche. Yeah. And, yeah, I mean, it is quite possible that they probably, as part of their social gatherings, that they might maybe fight each other as well. I'm not 100% sure on that.
0: Sure.
5: But, yeah, being social creatures, though, and being mammals, it is quite possible. But, yeah, maybe they share similar feelings towards each other. I mean, as if someone got in your space and you're like, hey, can you move, please?
0: Yeah. I hope they look after themselves, because the list of predators you mentioned was quite vast. I hope they can take care of themselves as well. I think we just need a good positive bat-based cartoon, don't we, to rescue their image.
5: Yeah, well, the other thing is, though, is that bats, even though there are a range of predators that could predate on bats, they are known to exhibit anti-predation strategies as well. So just what happens in the ecological world, that there's this thing called a co-evolutionary arms race, where as one thing wants to predate on something else, the other thing will develop strategies to avoid being predated on. So, for example, that's one reason why they think bats potentially come out at night, perhaps to try and avoid certain predators that might be more active during the day. But the other thing is that I think, I'm just trying to think, there was a researcher, I think she's coming on a bit later in the year, actually, Lisa Clawson. And I know that she published some research back in, I think it was 2014, in the Tasmanian Naturalist, where she actually witnessed an anti-predation event from a boobook owl. And it was the way that the bats, I think, tried to come out of the tree hollow to try and, I guess, confuse the owl a little bit. So, yeah, there's strategies that they can use to make it less likely to be predated on.
0: Yeah, good to know. And showing some real intelligence there with that strategy. if you have a question for Elise, you can text us 0437 774 774. Are the bats that we have in Australia all native, or are there any foreign bats that have moved in later?
5: Ooh, I'm actually not sure, to be honest. Yeah,
0: sorry, that's okay. Oh, you've got that Tasmanian specialty.
5: I mostly know about the Tasmanian ones,
0: sure.
5: But yeah.
0: No problem. I've had a couple of questions come in. I'll take a call from Sharon, though, who's rung us from Ballarat. Hello, Sharon.
6: Hello, and what's your guest name again?
0: It's Elise Hennessy.
6: Oh, lovely to meet you. And thanks for this interesting topic. My family have for decades had a resident bat in my parents' family home that lives in the house. It lives in the roof. It can go out of that roof outside, and it can come back, come also into the actual interior of the house, because we've got very high rafters there. And anyway, this one's going all right, but a previous bat over, it was before 2013 or something, I think, there was the bat that was resident then. I found him one day in the granny flat in the sink, and someone had left water in it. And can you guess what the bat was doing?
0: Bathing?
6: It was swimming. It was doing, what do you call it, the dog paddle. It was doing the bat paddle.
0: Oh.
6: Right?
0: Yeah.
6: It was, I don't know how long it had been doing it. It was very cold. The water had gone very cold.
0: So it wasn't recreating. It was just trying to survive, you mean?
6: It was trying to, it couldn't get out of the sink. Right? And I'm wondering why. And what happened was, I rescued it and got a very thick towel and gently looked after it, because I'm very skilled with animals, and I basically gave it first aid attention, and my mum also came down and helped me, and it didn't survive, and we actually tried to use a stethoscope to check whether it was dead. When we realised it was fully dead completely, we put it in the freezer until the local farmer vet expert, sorry, not a vet, he was a farmer, expert on that particular species. And I can't remember what the species was. And I'm wondering whether your guest has got any idea. And also just to say, I'm wondering why a bat can't get out of, it wasn't a lot of water. Why wouldn't the bat be able to get out of the water?
5: Yeah, that's a great question. Well, the thing is, though, they are known to go down to water bodies to drink. So they do drink from water. So I'm just having kind of an educated guess here. If it was really cold, and maybe if it was unwell when it got into the sink, it is quite possible that maybe it didn't have a lot of energy to fly, perhaps.
2: Yeah.
5: But again, I'm just having an educated guess here, just because I know that to be able to fly, like, it is quite an energetically
2: right.
5: expensive process. But it is also quite possible that maybe... if its wings got really wet, so I'm not sure if that might have impacted, if it might have oversaturated their wings at all. Again, I'm not 100% sure. I'm just kind of making educated guesses.
7: That's a very good one. That's really good. I'll just tell you a very quick funny story. When originally
5: we had
7: our very first resident bat, that one, my mother didn't have her glasses on, and she looks up at the rafters. She says, "There's a bird hanging from there," because we have birds, of course, come in. And we had a resident eagle, by the way, and that's a whole nother story, but that's outside. Basically, I said, "No, Mum, birds don't hang upside down. It's a bat." It was so funny. So, we could write a book about this, the two bats that we've had in the house there.
0: Yeah. Very much, Darren. Thanks for calling in. That also reminds me, why do they hang upside down? That seems like quite a difficult way to spend your time.
5: Yeah. So that's a great question. So I think from what I've read, it's because they think they've been adapted that way because it's much quicker and easier to take off. So if you're a bat with bats, of course, with their wings, if you hang from your feet, then it's quite easy just to let go of whatever you're hanging on and then just fly away. So, that makes their life much easier. And because they need light bones in their body, and that's to help them with flight, I think that their bones, if they tried to stand up, it could put them under compression stress. And so, therefore, they've been adapted to hang upside down by their feet.
0: Very logical answer as well. Bill has called from Flemington. Bill, I'll get to your call in a couple of minutes because we're just about to do a crossover to Macca. But I've had another text that's come in saying, my question is, why are bat droppings so very hard to remove from furniture, pavements, concrete, etc.? And is it true that their droppings are dangerous to humans?
5: Oh, I'm not 100% sure on that, sorry.
0: Yeah, that's okay.
5: But one thing I would say is that bats are known to carry viruses such as lyssavirus. And so, therefore, and with viruses, I'm not sure if lyssavirus can be carried in the droppings, but always as a precaution with any animal and any droppings, always make sure wear your gloves. Thoroughly wash your hands afterwards because, with any native animal, it's quite possible that you can have that disease transmission through the skin. That's probably my best advice. I didn't realise that they were so hard to remove, but I just think back to from what different things that I normally use on, I'm thinking first.

0: furniture, other things like your vinegar that I turn to and my lemon juice. But yeah. I'm not sure. You probably already tried those methods. Sorry. So I'm sorry I can't be more help.
1: The natural methods. Have you managed to avoid any serious injury or illness while working with bats for so long?
0: Yeah, yes. So most of my work, actually, which kind of makes it a little bit easier for me, is I actually record their bat sounds. So I, through the work that I've done, I haven't had to handle bats specifically.

0: release the bat detector. And so they have a microphone attached to the bat detector, which then records the sound. And then from the sounds, we can then gather which bats are visiting an area. So, yeah. A lot less invasive for a bat.
1: Yes, no, that sounds like quite a technology-based way to study them. If you've just joined, you're listening to Elise Hennessy, who is a bat researcher. Now, if you're on the eastern coast, many of you will be leaving to switch to Australia all over. But if you continue with me on overnights, we'll keep this conversation going about bats.
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2: 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This is Australia All Over with Warwick Long, filling in for Macca.
4: Oh yes, good morning. Macca's unwell today. I'm here to fill in. It's a one-off. We wish Macca well. Hope he feels better soon. As I've said before, I grew up listening to this show on my way to pony club events or junior footy on a Sunday. So it's always an honour to spend some time here with you on a Sunday morning. And I hope you can help me through the next few hours or so. I'll tell you what's coming up soon. Namely, today I'd love to hear from you on your favourite part of Australia. I know that's a big question, but surely you have a favourite. Surely there's something that sticks in your mind, a moment, a place, somewhere you've been that just stays as, oh, that has to be the best part of Australia. What is it for you? Let's talk about that today. 1300 700 222. You can text 0437 774 774. Warwick Long filling in, Wazza on Macca today on your Sunday morning. Let's have some music and back, and I'll tell you a little bit more about what's coming up today.

0: I felt like that was a good place to start. Neil Murray with Good Lighting Broom for you here on Australia All Over. Yes, was up filling in for Macca. Macca's off this week. We'll be back soon. We wish him well. On today's program, going to talk to you. That's what happens on this show, doesn't it? We all get to spend our time right around Australia and indeed around the world talking about this wonderful country, what's going on it, what's in it. Where's your favourite place? That feels natural to me to talk to you about your favourite part in Australia. And Mark, I always love the few chances I have to fill on this program to hear from you, who's down at Risdon Vale in Hobart. Says, good to hear you on the airwaves, man. Well, Tassie is the best place in Oz, but my favourite place to visit is far north Queensland, Cairns. I love the warmth and the town suits me as I'm an old hippie. Well, Mark, you know what you love, don't you? And I love that you sent that through to me, and it's wonderful to hear from you this morning here on Australia All Over. If you want to have a chat to us, 1300 700 222, the same number you call Macca on, we're here for you today. You can text 20437 774 774. Today we will be talking about your favourite place in Australia, because Sue Neills, she was the former regional journo for the Australian newspaper. She's lived a much fuller life than that, though, and she's just returned from a 7-week four-wheel drive trip through Central Australia. Her stories are quite amazing. Some of the information, some of the things she's seen as incredible. I wonder if she has found a new favourite place of Australia. We will talk about that together with her. But in honour of Sue coming on, I want to know your favourite place in Australia. 1300 700 222. Give us a call today. Grant's in Waterloo on that number. Hi, Grant.
1: G'day, Wazza. How are you?
0: Mate, I'm great and all the better to be talking to you. Your favourite part in Australia, Grant?
1: And me to be talking to you because you're one of my favourite rural correspondents.
0: Oh, well, check's in the mail, Grant.
1: That's fine. Only after the famous condo up here in New South Wales, you can buy called Condon. But also, because you also, I think you went from South Australia up to New South Wales.
0: Yes, Condo job, certainly so. Did. And we love Condo, the New South Wales country, our presenter.
1: Everyone loves Condo. I'm here talking to you probably, no more than about 4Ks from the heart of Sydney. So even I know who Condo is and listen to Condo regularly.
0: Waterloo's part of Australia, though, and this is Australia all over, isn't it, Grant? So you can be in Sydney, you can be in the bush, we can all talk about it together.
1: It is. Now, talking about the Good Light in Broom and Neil Murray, what a great Victorian song craftsman that he is. Crafts individual, I should call it the correct term. But, yeah, he's brilliant. That is a great song. Never made it as far up as Broome, only got to Southport Headland getting up that way. But one thing I do remember, we were talking about one of your other guys from Tasmania, he was talking about Cairns, which is also traditional lands called Gimoi, G-I-M-U-I, where my folks are at the moment.
0: Oh, yeah.
1: But back in 1997, there was a mob of a bunch of sort of environmental and hippies called the Student Sustainability at the Townsville James Cook area in 1997. And we had a bit of a convoy with a bus and

0: I hired a little minivan and a V-dub combi to complete the hippie trail.
1: As only students can do, Grant.
0: That's it. And we headed off from Townsville. And even the very first night, we headed up at Townsville, up through the hills, up to Charters Towers. And while we were there that night, actually, no, the next morning, we camped out just outside of Charters Towers. Woke up in the morning. This is all pre-mobile days and everything like that. And I was about 30, not the oldest, but by far the older than most of the kids who were there. So the young hippie kids who were getting into it. And we woke up and there's a sunrise. And everyone's thinking, well, that's all right. Sunrise, what's so good about sunrise? But sunrise coming from the east and a full moon setting, 180 degrees to the west. It gets, Warwick, it gets better. It gets better later on. So everyone's running around trying to grab their cameras. It's like, how do I get both in? It's like, well, you can't. Just savour it. You can't. There's no way you can get a camera to take 180 degrees. Well, mate, not back then. You couldn't anyway. So that was the fantastic part number one.
1: Yep.
0: Part number two, we're heading into just on the outskirts of travelling through later that day into Mount Isa. And the complete reverse happened, but you can imagine that. So we've got, on the heat of the day, so you've got the shimmering heat coming off the highway and all the red dirt, the really red dirt coming into Isa. So you've got the setting sun with everything, you know, going on there. And then, again, the reverse, the full moon rising up out of the east. And it was just like, we thought this morning was fantastic. Look at this. And it's just, I'll never forget that day ever.
1: Oh, there's something magic about the outback, isn't it? And yes. Moments like that make it all the better. Hey, Grant, it's been great to spend some time with you this morning.
0: Likewise, was it? And let's a shout out to TC's final week.
1: Yes.
0: That you do the Thursday overnight swim, so I assume that you'll be down the museum with him?
1: Oh, no, not the museum, but I'll be down there Thursday to spend some time with him in the studio, which will be great.
0: There in spirit. You're a great man, was it? All the best.
1: He's one of my favourites too. Grant, thank you very much for your call. 1300 700 222 if you want to have a chat this morning, your favourite place in Australia. Grant out at Waterloo says, oh, Mount Isa, seeing the moon rise and the sun set almost at the same time out in the outback. That is a pretty magic moment. This text says, was, mate, about 9 degrees on the Sunshine Coast and I'm about to go running because I'm mad. Even madder for doing the Sunshine Coast Marathon in 7 days' time. Despite being in Queensland, WA is my favourite. Best beaches in the world, hands down. Oh, yes, the sun setting over the beach in WA is a lovely place to be, isn't it? Thank you very much for sending that through. 0437 774 774 to text, but I'd love to have a chat to you. 1300 700 222 is the number we can talk about today. Coming up later this morning, we'll talk about the ultimate, what I almost think is the ultimate city-country divide. And look, when I'm on the radio, I like to bring us together more than I like to push us apart. But the concept of what you do next to a pretty crop has divided us for a number of years. I'm talking here about walking through a canola field. If you don't know what a canola field is, it is the most beautiful yellow flowers that come out around this time of year, all across different cropping areas of Australia. And what happens when the crop's looking particularly beautiful, if it's near a main road, get a lot of tourists pulling over and trudging through a crop, taking a photo. Trespassing as a farmer would say, and farmers get quite angry about that. They worry about biosecurity, they worry about the value of their crop, they worry about damage to it and so forth. I'm going to speak to someone who's flipped that on their head. He's opened up the crop for tourists to come, and people are paying to come and see a canola crop. We'll talk about that together. I don't know if you've got a photo in a canola crop, and if you want to talk to me about how you got it, you can give us a call, 1300 700 222. We'll talk together about it this morning. But in the meantime, as Grant said, I am an ABC rural guy. I host the Victorian Country Hour as a day job most of the time here on ABC Radio. So let's hear some of the great stuff from regional radio and maybe a pretty fantastic part of the world. We've just taken to outback Queensland by Grant. Well, let's go to a former cattle station out that way where a hidden network of artesian springs is home to a rare fish found nowhere else in the world. But as Crispian Yeomans reports, that fish has narrowly avoided extinction for the second time.
2: I'm scrubbing your gumboots with a bleach solution. One of the springs on the reserve's the last natural remnant population, and it contains all of the genetic diversity that's left for redfin blue eye. So we've got some special biosecurity conditions for that spring

0: to make sure we don't introduce any pathogens or weeds or other nasties into the spring.
1: Dean Gilligan is a fish ecologist and he lives part-time on Edgbaston Reserve.
2: Okay, ready to help?
1: The redfin blue eye is about the size of a paperclip and it's only found here in these isolated desert springs in the centre of Queensland.
0: Just saw a blue eye swimming around in the shallows. There, see it? It's only about 1.5 centimetres long. It's kind of pale yellow at the back and pale blue at the front.
1: The red-finned blue eye was first formally recorded in 1990 on the edge of extinction. But thanks to a conservation and breeding program, the fish has been slowly brought back from the brink.
0: They were only in 7 springs. Within a couple of years, those 7 had dropped back to 6 and 5 and 4. And then we started translocating fish from that last population into other available springs to try and increase the number again.
1: The fish is now found in 16 springs in the reserve, with the water seeping up from an underground water table known as the Great Artesian Basin.
0: You can actually hear the bubbles coming up from underground just over there. See a male there with his little harem of females swimming around in the middle.
3: There you go, and I just stood up and everything moved.
0: Yep. They were just starting to relax and come out. And we scared the bejesus out of them again.
1: The surface is muddy and like walking on jelly.
2: It really is like walking on a waterbed, isn't it?
3: Yeah, you could sink into that.
0: Yeah, yep, a waterbed or a mattress. There's another one there. There's another one there. So that one's actually got water coming out. And see how the mud's blue? That's because the water, when it comes out of the ground, has no oxygen in it, so it's anoxic.
1: It's a muddy game of hide and seek, trying to find the redfin blue eye in the shallows here.
0: The fish like it like that. If the fish had a choice of water that was 50 centimetres deep and water that was 2 centimetres deep, the native fish would choose the 2 centimetres. It's just the part of the spring they prefer to occupy.
1: Do we know why?
0: No. It's just that's how they've evolved and that's what they like. That said, if gambusia were in the spring or spangled perch, I know that they would prefer the deeper water. So you'd get spatial separation of the natives from the introduced fish.
1: The gambusia are a large invasive fish introduced here from North America to control mosquitoes. Hundreds of these predatory fish have been washed into the spring complex due to floods earlier in the year. Now they're eating all of the rare blue eye. Volunteer Sarah Butler is here. She's paused her studies in TAFE at Melbourne and she's using a scoop made from a plastic milk bottle, dipping it into the water to collect the surviving blue eye.
4: Sort of sitting on the outside, very dense vegetation areas. Every redfin we've caught has had some damage from gambusia, with sometimes it presents as fungus, which is from scales missing, the fish get sick. Otherwise, there can be big chunks of the tail missing. So they're physically getting beaten up, but they're also getting pushed out. So they're not in areas with good food, and their fry or their larvae or their babies are just immediately eaten.
1: Another volunteer, Steve Baines, has been here before, and he's using a collection technique that involves 2 small aquarium nets.
5: When I spot the blue eye, I put one in the water, so it's below the water, and I use the other one to gently herd the fish in. And so when I lift it up, there isn't mud and debris, there's just the fish.
1: The wetlands are surrounded by a steel mesh perimeter fence, which has helped to keep the isolated natural springs separate from the surrounding waterways. There hasn't been a flood this high in the 15 years that Bush Heritage has owned the reserve. Locals say it has likely happened before, and even with the barriers, it could happen again.
0: We know that our old strategy of 50 centimetre high fences isn't going to work in the long term. We've got to come up with something more secure. Really don't know what that is yet, but that's what we have to figure out and move forward with.
1: At the last remnant spring on Edgbaston, that fence is all that is keeping one of Australia's rarest fish species safe for now.
0: Seriously, I'm going to have to get onto that within the next few days because that gives me the heebie-jeebies. I don't like having gambusia so close.
6: Crispy and Yeomans with that report. You're listening to Australia All Over. Warwick Long with you, filling in for Macca today. Asking you where your favourite place is in Australia. 1300 700 222 if you want to give us a call and have a chat. Andrew says, good morning, Warwick. Love where I live. Lakes and Crater area at Camperdown in Victoria. I love that, Andrea. Thank you for sending that through with a little horse emoji on the end of that too. Love to see that too. Andrea, thank you. Sharon's in Ballarat. 1300 700 222.

0: Hi, Sharon.
1: Hi, how exciting to hear you on Sunday morning.
0: Well, it's a one-off, but it's a bit of fun, hey, isn't it?
1: Yeah, it is. Yeah, so I came up with a question, actually, rather than telling you anything.
0: Oh, okay.
1: The question is, I'd like to know, because I take photos of the Aurora Australis, the Southern Aurora. Down here I've got some really nice ones. But when I was doing the research way back when we were getting it months ago and a year ago, I realised that there's all these great places around Australia where I was seeing on the net fantastic photos. And I wanted to know, are there any other Aurora chasers or watchers out there that have been to some fabulous place and I could actually make it the reason for me going to those places?
0: Oh, so the best place to get a good photo of Aurora Australis.
1: Not so much the photo, just see it.
0: To see it. Oh, I love that.
1: As mentioned before, just to see it. But I would take photos.
0: Oh, I love that. Sharon, what is it about Aurora Australis that captures your attention?
1: Well, I guess having grown up with a love of science and botany and astronomy from my father and from my teachers, and having been, I'm a descendant of the man who helped start the oldest observatory in Australia, which is in Ballarat. And so it's been in the family. And so I've always been, and also even ABC here in Ballarat had a special night at the observatory where I got to meet most of them there.
0: That's great.
1: We got given a telescope.
0: Oh, and that's sort of captured the attention. Yeah.
1: No, I was already my life, but it was a mini one. I had a larger one. And having been a science teacher, this is something that I really love. And I'm missing not being in Melbourne, being able to go to the museum, the one where the observatory is in Melbourne, which is fantastic because like the night at the museum, you can actually stay up, you know, really late and see stuff there.
0: Oh, that's cool. Hey, Sharon, just before I let you go, do you have a favourite place in Australia for me?
1: Well, it was far north Queensland. That's already been...
0: Yeah, that's okay. Is it a specific part of far north Queensland that you're at? Or?
1: I did spend my childhood in Cairns.
0: Yep.
1: And Mirrawinnie near Babinda.
0: Oh.
1: Yeah, and I was... my relatives owned and still own... part of a cane farm, and they had their own rainforest and their own, what do you call it, when the water trickles down, a waterfall, their own waterfall.
0: Oh, Sharon, that sounds pretty good to me. Incredible. Hey, I better keep going just before we go to the news. I need to fit in another song. If I'm going to do honour to Macca's show, I need to play a bit of music, don't I? But Sharon, it's been lovely to talk to you. Thanks so much for your call. Great to spend some time with you here on Sunday morning. Danny's in East Bentley, 1300 700 222, talking about your favourite place in Australia. Give us a call. Let's find out where it is. Hi, Danny.
2: Hello, Warwick. How are you?
0: Oh, I'm good. It's lovely to hear your voice. Do you have a favourite place in Australia for us?
2: I do, Warwick, and I've been waiting to text into this show for years and shout it out. It's it's a place I got to go there decades ago with my young family. 30 kilometres from Armidale on the northern tablelands of New South Wales. And it was then a working farm. And I got to spend 3 years there with my young family in beautiful surroundings and a farmer of many generations. And we cut those rolling hills of that area and making friends with the horses. And I still see it all. It was just...
0: So, and that's, Danny, I love that this is your favourite place in Australia, because for so many of us, I'd imagine it's the moment that adds the meaning to make it the favourite place, right? To spend some time, see the horses and see this place near Armidale, that's going to stick with you forever.
2: Oh, absolutely. And as an urban girl, I have to say, it was an extraordinary experience and, yeah, loved it.
0: Oh, and I bet when you close your eyes, you can see it all now.
2: Yeah, Yeah, and the I have stories of horses, but that will be for another day. But yeah, they've always been my

0: favorite animal, but like I said, as an urban girl, not so easy to come across every day. So to be able to get to spend, 3 years where your walk with our dogs was through the rolling hills, going to meet the horses armed with apple
1: Oh, yeah.
0: hats, nuzzles. Who could ask for more?
1: You've always got a friend with an apple or carrots around horses, don't you, Danny?
0: Yes, you do.
1: Lovely to talk to you. Lovely to hear your voice this morning. And just because we chatted doesn't mean you can stop texting. You can keep going. 0437 774 774 if you want to text this program today. Also good to talk, though. Love to talk to you. 1300 700 222. Tell me your favourite place in Australia. Is it a moment? Is it just being there? Is it seeing the moon rise and the sun set? And as someone said on the text, fellow mentioning that, it's nothing unusual. You see it monthly up this way in northwestern Queensland. But yep, she sure looks good for sure. I love that text. Thank you. Let's have some Tom Curtin, because that probably explains a little bit of that text. Why people live where they live, why you enjoy where you are in Australia. Let's talk about your favourite places. 1300 700 222. Here's Tom Curtin.

0: Curtin there with a song for you here on Australia All Over. Warwick Long filling in today. We'll have much more to talk about with you early risers after the news, which is fast coming up here on ABC Local Radio. Want to know your favourite place in Australia, but also want to know what you're up to if you want to take us anywhere in regional Australia. 1300 700 222. That's the number. Back with you soon.
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3: The Australian housing market has entered a downturn.
1: Or across the globe.
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5: Good morning, ABC News with Lucy Shannon. Tasmanian police are calling for any dashcam footage that may help them piece together a fatal crash and related stabbing in the state's north. A man from Western Australia died and a woman suffered critical injuries after a head-on collision on the West Tamar Highway on Friday afternoon. Minutes before the crash, it's believed the male driver of a blue Skoda stabbed his partner multiple times at an Exeter property. As of yesterday, both women were fighting for their lives in the Launceston General Hospital. Detective Inspector Stuart Greenwood described the incidents as traumatic.
6: It was confronting, it was traumatic, and it was chaotic. It was a very distressing scene for all emergency services and members of the public who happened to witness it.
5: Tasmania's Director of Local Government has sent a letter to Hobart councillors warning them to improve their conduct over a food and drink stoush. Scout Wallen explains.
7: Deputy Mayor Zelinda Sherlock has apologised for taking provisions from a council lounge on multiple occasions. She referred herself to Tasmania's Integrity Commission in March this year, which dismissed the case. The issue resurfaced earlier this month when Councillor Louise Elliott obtained CCTV photos of two incidents in 2024, leading to several councillors calling for her resignation. In a letter to all councillors, Acting Director of Local Government Luke Gregory implored them to respect their obligations as elected members and to act in the best interest of their community. He warned them he can recommend the government intervene due to the council's dysfunction.
5: After weeks of intense nationwide protest, India's education minister has resigned. South Asia correspondent Rachel Clayton reports.
8: Education Minister Dharmendra Pradhan made the announcement in a post on social media, taking full responsibility for a string of exam paper leaks. The move was a key demand of the youth-led Cockroach Junta Party, an organisation that formed after the leaks shook public trust in India's education system. Earlier this week, thousands tried to march on Parliament calling for Mr Pradhan's removal. Police responded with batons and tear gas that led to dozens of people being hospitalised. The Cockroach movement has been seen as one of the biggest challenges yet to Prime Minister Narendra Modi. Rachel Clayton, ABC News, New Delhi.
5: A memorial will be unveiled today at Airlie Beach in North Queensland to honour the four Army aviators killed in a 2023 chopper crash. Laura Lavelle reports.
9: Captain Daniel Lyon, Lieutenant Maxwell Nugent, Warrant Officer Joseph Laycock and Corporal Alexander Nags died when their Taipan helicopter plummeted into the ocean during a training exercise. Today, 2 days shy of the third anniversary of the crash, a memorial will be unveiled at Airlie Beach by Queensland Governor Jeanette Young. Caitlin Lyon says the permanent site will help ensure the community forever recognises the service of her husband and his colleagues.
10: They've given us a place and a place for our boys to rest, and I'm so grateful.
9: An independent inquiry into the tragedy is expected to release its final report soon.
5: Police will have an increased presence in the small Victorian town of Donald in the days ahead as detectives continue investigating the death of 13-year-old Layla Jeffrey. Detectives are searching the area again after human remains were found earlier this month. A 16-year-old boy remains in custody charged with murder. To sport. A dominant swim from Sam Short has headlined a strong morning for Australia's swimmers at the Commonwealth Games in Glasgow, with Short leading a green and gold medal sweep in the men's 400-metre freestyle. He claimed gold with a time of 3 minutes, 41.25 seconds, over 4 seconds ahead of compatriots Elijah Winnington, who won silver, and Ben Godemans, who won bronze. Short has told ABC Sport it was a dream moment.
11: Oh, so good. You know, seeing all three Australian flags up with the anthem and, you know, my parents in the stands as well. You only get to see that once every 4 years, you know. So, 4 years ago in Birmingham, so to do it again, it's a great feeling.
5: To the weather, there's a strong wind warning for Banks Strait and Franklin Sound, east of Flinders Island, the southeast, southwest and central west coasts. For the state, showers about the west, mainly fine and partly cloudy elsewhere, patchy morning frost and the chances of morning fog about the northeast. Westerly winds tending northwesterly later in the day. Partly cloudy and a top of 15 for Burnie, Devonport and Hobart. Launceston is partly cloudy and heading for a top of 16 today. Currently, it's 10 degrees in Burnie. Devonport is 11 degrees right now. Launceston is a chilly 3 degrees and Hobart is 11. 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
12: Evenings. What is it about it which has caught people the way it has?
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4: 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On ABC Local Radio, this is Australia All Over with Warwick Long, filling in for Macca.
0: Yes, Macca's just off for the week. He'll be back with you soon. We wish him well. I'm just here to hold the fort for a day with you here on this Sunday morning. So welcome to all of you right around Australia on Australia All Over. Warwick Long, yes, here on Macca's show for today. Today I'm loving hearing the stories of your favourite part of Australia. We're going to talk to Sue Neils later on in the program. Work for the Australian. She's just been on a big four-wheel drive trip through Central Australia. And it just got me thinking about those places in Australia where you go and your jaw just drops, you know, your favourite place, that most jaw-dropping place you've been to in Australia. It might be a moment, as Danny was sort of taking us back to a moment of her childhood before, might be a location, might be an experience of the sun coming up while the moon's going down, or vice versa. I think he had both, didn't he? You can tell me what yours is. 1300 700 222 is the number you can call. 1300 700 222. Look, for me, it's Pernalulu or the Bungle Bungles in northwest Australia. It's a really long road in there off the highway. I think it's about 53 or so kilometres, so not the longest of longest road. We weren't really prepared for it, though, and I think it was the closest I'd ever come to a divorce with my beautiful wife, Kate, as we sat driving down this road with many corrugations and washouts. And then we got to the end, and it was just spectacularly beautiful, and everything washed away. And, yeah, just the moment of being there, the journey to get there, as we didn't think our little car was going to make it all the way down that road. And then to see what we saw in Cathedral Gorge there, the Bungle Bungles themselves, it was incredible. In our kids were even interviewed by Japanese TV in there. I don't know what they were doing there, but there they are. I can't even remember. They were singing an Australian song as only little kids come up with in front of the cameras. And then they left and we had the whole place to ourselves. It was just magic. So Pernalulu, Bungle Bungles, northwest Australia, in the Kimberley, probably my favourite part of Australia, definitely the most jaw-dropping part of Australia. I want to know what yours is. 1300 700 222. Give us a call. Let's have a chat today. Otherwise, just tell me what's going on where you are. That's what we love to do here on this show on Australia All Over. Tell us what's new, what we need to know. Would love to hear about what's happening where you are. We're going to talk to, in a minute, to a fella who, look, one of the fights you have a lot of the time with people in agriculture growing crops is the people who want to come in and take beautiful photos, no more so than canola. Canola flowers around this time of year around huge parts of Australia, in the east and the west coast, across South Australia as well. Love to do here on this show on Australia All Over. Tell us what's new, what we need to know. Would love to hear about what's happening where you are. We're going to talk to, in a minute, to a fella who, look, one of the fights you have a lot of the time with people in agriculture growing crops is the people who want to come in and take beautiful photos, no more so than canola. Canola flowers around this time of year around huge parts of Australia, in the east and the west coast, across South Australia as well. And farmers are trying to grow a crop. It's a commercial thing. It means money to them. And suddenly, particularly if you're on a main road, A lot of people's pulling their cars over on the side of the road, start trudging through the crop. There's concerns around biosecurity, where those shoes had been. There's concerns about the crop itself. Is it,

0: sort of kicking it over or pushing it down as you're trying to get into the beautiful, beautiful spot. Mainly, on the whole, a lot of farmers don't like it, but somebody's turned that on its head. He's actually charging, planting a crop and charging for you to come and have a look. And it's working. A whole lot of people are turning up. So we'll have a chat to him on the program today. 1300 700 222 is the number you can call. Anne's in Launceston just before we do go walking in a crop together. Hi, Anne.
1: Hello. How are you?
0: I'm good. What did you do you want to tell me about a beautiful place in Australia?
1: Well, first of all, the lady about the Aurora, you can't beat Tasmania, honestly.
0: I was thinking that.
1: Absolutely fantastic. And also the canola. I mean, we've got fields of canola down there. And if you're driving to the east coast of Tasmania, it is full of canola. And it's gorgeous with the mountains showing in the background, sometimes a bit of snow on them. It's a gorgeous place. But really, I'm heading to the warmth. I have reached Albury.
0: Oh, yes. Well, it's not that warm there this morning, but...
1: It's better than Tassie, mind you. It was minus two when I left at 6:30 in the morning on the flight to Melbourne. And my niece picked me up and we've arrived at, she lives at Table Cape, which is near Albury.
0: Yep.
1: And we're travelling in a four-wheel drive with a gooseneck on the back. Heading towards Orange on Tuesday because she's a psychic medium and she's doing a big show there. So anybody in Orange that would love to come along and see her, I reckon you'd really love it. And then we're going further up to Brisbane to...
0: How high Ivy will you get, Anne?
1: Pardon?
0: How high will you get? Where do you stop?
1: Well, Ivy's Rock, which
0: Ivy's
1: is
0: Rock.
1: near Ipswich.
0: Beautiful, beautiful.
1: Yeah, oh. And then from there, my son is going to drive down from the Sunshine Coast, pick me up, and I'm heading up there to have 11 beautiful sunny days with him before flying home. So quite an adventure for me, actually. You've
0: got it all set up, Anne. That's lovely to hear. Hey, best wishes to your travel. Look, it's very foggy outside my window in Shepparton in regional Victoria. I'm not too far from Albury, so hopefully you dodge that fog this morning. But it's been... great to talk to you. Let's go to Drysdale. Josh has given us a call on 1300 700 222. Hi, Josh.
2: My favourite spot's Birdsville.
0: Oh, tell me why.
2: Well, I've ridden a motorbike up there to the races a couple of times. The Birdsville pub's iconic. They have their Birdsville Countery, which used to be a pie and a six-pack.
0: Well, that's some kind of counter meal, isn't it?
2: Yeah, they fly in from everywhere. Now, listen, are you at Shepparton?
0: Yeah, I'm at Shepparton, Josh.
2: Mm. Yeah, well, I lived at Echuca for a long while, and we were always going down to Shep.
0: The river's beautiful up at Echuca too. Take me back to Birdsville, though. So what is it that you love? Like, when you finally get up there from riding your bike up to the races, you're either at the pub or you're at the races, you're standing out, you're looking around. Josh, what are you seeing? What is it that's so fun for you?
2: Well, when the races are on, of course, the whole town, instead of being, a little hamlet, I don't even know whether you can get in there at the moment because of the rivers, but there's tents go up, there's, boxing, the boxing tents and... there's places selling wine that don't, are just sort of...
0: It's just a different part of Australia, isn't it? Oh, mate, loved your call. Thank you very much for giving us a ring. 1300 700 222 if you would like to give us a ring. We'll get to more of your calls in just a moment. Plus, we'll speak to somebody who's letting you in to his paddock to take some beautiful photos. Does it help with your social media or is it a little bit more than that? We'll find out together. But Becky Cole... we'll entertain us first. This song's called The Gardener and the Flower.

0: The Gardener in the Flower, Becky Cole there for you on Australia All Over. Warwick Long filling in today. Hey, important text here saying, yes, you can get to Birdsville now, no problems. Let them know, mate, it's been a really tough year, so hook in. Couple of things on that. I do know it's been a really tough year for tourism numbers through Birdsville. One of the big music festivals up that way got called off, didn't it? Roads in and out were closed for different periods of time, and we have had a lot of reporting out of that part of the world about how quiet it has been. So it could be a good place to plan a trip to. And it does look different right now out in some of the outback regions of Australia. So it would be a pretty good chance to go and see. The other thing I love is as soon as you start doing this show for Macca, everyone starts calling you mate. I'm all for it. Thank you. Thank you for your text, anonymous texter. I'll take it. Take it quite happily. Cliffo's in Maryborough. Before we talk canola paddocks, Cliffo, you got a favourite part of Australia. Where is it? Love it.
1: Yeah, look, I ring Macca every once in a while because I'm a motorcycle race official. And I talk about volunteering an awful lot because, you know, there's sport all the way down from club level all the way through to MotoGP, Telef Island, that needs volunteers to run. I'm in Maryborough at the moment. I tell you, mate, it's absolutely beautiful out here. The sky is as clear as. And I make the observation that I come from Canberra. So I've driven through from Canberra for this event. I do this event every year. It's the Aussie Flat Track Nationals. It's a wonderful little competition. We have 7 rounds over 4 weekends up and down the East Coast. We're at Gunnedah at one point. We're down at Wodonga for a round.

0: And I can't remember where the other one is, but I travel around all over the place, and I tell you, it's wonderful.
1: I love that. Do you have a favorite cliffo if I can twist your arm?
0: Oh, but look, favourites are really difficult because everywhere has got its own attractions. They've not got friends and family. Because I do this, I've got people all up and down the place.
1: Oh, yeah.
0: Yeah, look, I don't. I don't.
1: I've
0: But it is
1: stumped you.
0: beautiful here. But I make the observation, I said, I live in Canberra and it's lovely here. And I tell people, I could see snow from my house.
1: And you've got clear skies in Maryborough today. So Flat Track Nationals, you have four rounds up and down the East Coast. I suppose that just highlights not only even the volunteering, which is exceptional, that what you're doing, Cliffo, to make it available to people who are wanting to race, but even the commitment and the distances people travel just to race in motorsports in
0: Oh,
1: Australia is
0: yeah.
1: incredible and to be admired, isn't it?
0: It is absolutely, and look, and it's a fabulous community as you observed there. I was in the army for 32 years, and then when I got out, was a bit lost. And I love what I do as a volunteer with the marshalling, and I run into people all the time, not just the volunteers, but also the riders and the teams and the like. And it is a fantastic thing, and I do encourage it. I'm very much tied up with the ACT Motocross Club out past the airport between there and Queanbeyan. And we need volunteers all the time for our events. And we're at the grassroots level there with the little kids from three, four, or five that are learning on our little nippers track, all the way through to having national events that come through once a year, like a Pro-Am X. And it's the volunteers that go and stand at the little flag post for a day with a rag on the end of a stick that they wave when there's an issue on the track that makes for a safe and efficient racing event. They're volunteers, there's no
1: Yeah.
0: money in this at all.
1: And without you, the
0: And
1: race can't run. Cliffo, such a good point.
0: absolutely.
1: Yeah. I better go, mate. But thank you. And look, I'm calling everyone, mate, now. Cliffo, thanks so much for ringing in Maryborough in Queensland. Great to hear from you. 1300 700 222 is the number if you want to give us a call. I'd love to hear from you. 1300 700 222. The text line is open too, though. 0437 774 774 is the number. You can send a text to, like Gav, who says, "Was you can crop a photo or you can photo a crop." That's spooky. Well observed, Gavin. Well observed. Let's talk about crops and photos in them right now, because it is one of those things that sometimes divides the people who grow food in Australia and those who don't. And when they're driving past and you see a beautiful field of yellow flowers, there is a big temptation to go and take a photo in it, and it can't do much harm, can it? But lots of people stopping, trampling a crop can lead to yield loss, can have biosecurity concerns. And then there's farmers just not liking the idea of people trespassing onto their land, onto their crop, whilst they're trying to make some money out of it and ever tightening margins. So let's speak to someone who flipped that on its head and decided, well, maybe we can charge people to come and walk through a canola crop and they can get their photos on their own terms and maybe they'll turn up to do it. Well, turn up to do it they did in a big way. Brian Spencer is from Cornella near Heathcote, runs a winery out that way on the line. Hi, Brian.
2: How you going, mate?
1: I'm good. Yeah, I'm in trouble now for the next few hours, aren't I?
2: Yeah, thanks for
1: it. Take us to Cornella. So you're just outside of Heathcote. It's
2: yeah,
1: a few thousand people, four or so thousand people in regional Victoria. Tell us a little bit about that sort of country and that part of the world.
2: Well, it's the edge of the Northern Plains, the Great Northern Plains. So we've got a little volcanic ridge running around the back of our property, but then right across to Wodonga and Shepparton, that's the all the irrigation area and cropping. Colwyn Abbon's probably our closest town that we associate more closely with.
1: Yep. And that's even smaller than Heathcote.
2: That's even smaller. It's about 120 people.
1: So, yeah, and you've got a winery there. It is winery area, Heathcote, too, isn't it? Known for its Shiraz, is that right?
2: Yep. Yeah. Reds and, Mediterranean stuff increasingly, but certainly it made its name around Shiraz, and we're the Shiraz Republic. But we grow a few other varieties as well these days. But, it's certainly wine's a big business around the area.
1: So what made you think, well, everyone's angry about canola crops and people walking into them, I'm going to plant one and let people come and have a walk around?
2: Well, I suppose we also crop about 100 odd acres here on the, so we've got

0: Brazils, and you think, well, every farmer I know has got a photo of them with their grandkids in the canola, so they do it themselves. And we understand the beauty of it, but I think it is those other issues of trespass and not being asked and just the assumption. And if you flip that and you say, well, there's a value here that can be realised, and also just we enjoy people. I mean, we're in the people business here with the winery, and we try to make people just enjoy being in the country and experiencing the vineyard experience. We take them out picking during the season as well, and all sorts of things. But so I suppose agribusiness and tourism has been part of what we do. And so it wasn't that big an extension, although I get, must say, the rest of the family wasn't convinced it would work when we started.
1: There's always got to be someone in the family who goes, Dad, really? Or
0: That's right. Yeah.
1: what are we doing here? But yeah, you decided to push ahead with it. So you planted it. You already had, I'd imagine, a car park and toilets and things like that, which is the other concern, right?
0: Yeah, so that was the other thing that, because not only was the farmers concerned, but the councils were, and people were saying, safety people were saying it's dangerous parking on roads and, hopping fences and all that sort of stuff. So I thought, well, we've got a car park, get off the road, we've got toilets, and we can sell them something else and give them some lunch as well if they want it.
1: So when did you start doing this?
0: This is our fifth year of doing it. So 2022
1: So
0: is our first.
1: Take me back to that first year then. What did it look like, and did many people come?
0: Well, it was pretty simple. I mean, basically, I carved about a 50, 60-metre track into the canola with a ride-on mower and parked an old Bedford truck out there and put some stairs up the back so they could get up and get a bit of height on their photos, and that was it. And then that about 700 people turned up that year, and we thought, oh, this is pretty good.
1: 700. And you're thinking, yes, I'm a genius. S 700 people have turned up. Brian, how many people came last year?
0: And then it sort of just kept on growing, fairly steadily. And then last year it just took off, and we had 20,000 people come last year. So,
1: 20,000. That's
0: yeah.
1: so that's four times the size of Heathkett. I don't know how many times the size of Coleman Abbott. That is an extraordinary figure. Did you ever in your wildest dreams think 20,000 people would turn up to walk through your crop?
0: No, never, never. It was the same. And of course, the problem is now that our car park and the toilets are no longer adequate for that sort of number. So the pinch points certainly became obvious pretty quickly last year. And so this year, we've had to put in other toilets and build a car park for about 350 cars and run water, and we'll set up another site a bit away from the cellar door as well. But
1: It's almost become bigger than the winery.
0: it almost has. It's but look, it's a really good thing, and it's lovely being involved in something that just brings people joy. I must say, I just take a lot of joy from seeing other people getting it. And it's funny, you're saying over at Shep, we had some people come from Shepparton yesterday, and a couple came from Cobram, and you think, how many canola paddocks have they driven past to get here? I suppose it's a very different experience driving past canola than standing in the middle of it. And
1: And knowing, I suppose it's that thing of knowing you're invited by yourself, I suppose, by putting this on for people and for the people who want to be respectful and not trespass or not try and, have an experience that's negative for the person growing it. It's important to them that they can drive to you. But you charge, right? How much does it cost to go walking through canola?
0: Oh, well, these days, look, I think I said to you on that. We've always been about $10. We've now sort of had to take that up to about 18 because with all the costs of staffing and that, because we've got to have car parks and we're road traffic management
1: And
0: and
1: people
0: first
1: still
0: aid
1: come.
0: on site and fires on site and all that. So look, well, we'll see how many come. But it's become a quite a means of employment for people in the area, and we're pretty proud of what we've created.
1: Well, no, and as I say, like you've got pianos out there, you've got trucks out there, in and around the canola sort of set up moments for
0: Yeah,
1: people
0: so
1: to
0: it's not just
1: take a
0: walking
1: photo
0: through a
1: with.
0: paddock. You're not just saying come and walk through a paddock. You've got nice tracks carved, and you know, a couple of old pianos out there that really look nice and people love getting photos with them. And then
1: I've only got about 40 seconds before the news, Brian, but do you think it's is it for like Instagram or is it, and

0: social media, or is it more than that? What have you noticed?
1: I think it's a lot more than that. I think people may come for the photos, but really it's the experience that keeps them. And, you know, people spend a whole day here, or half a day, at least most people are here half a day, because they'll picnic. You catch up with friends. In the end, it's about opportunities to catch up with friends and have some meaningful experiences with people. And I think everyone's looking for that.
0: It's been great to talk to you today, Brian. Thanks very much for joining us.
1: Thanks, Warwick.
0: See you, mate. Brian Spencer there from Shiraz Republic out at Heathcote. They have a canola crop walkthrough, and 20,000 people turned up last season. Extraordinary number. I didn't even get the chance to ask him about the Indonesian wedding parties that flew in to go out to take photos there. Goes to show you what turning something on its head does and what it can bring to the area. We got news after that. More of your calls, 1300 700 222. Give me a call. Let's have a chat.
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0: Good morning, ABC News with Lucy Shannon. Outspoken Labor backbencher Ed Husic is remaining defiant after his push to debate Israel and Palestine at the party's national conference was quashed. Here's National Affairs correspondent Jane Norman.
1: The third day of Labor's national conference was dominated by debate about the party's foreign policy platform. Ed Husic had planned to move an amendment strengthening Labor's condemnation of Israel in the document, but party power brokers teamed up to quash any debate on the topic. In response, Mr. Husic warned his colleagues the way to win back disaffected voters was to take a stand, not toe the party's line.
2: And they don't want to see us as robots.
1: Delegates endorsed Labor's Middle East policies without any amendment on the final day of the party's 50th national conference. Jane Norman, ABC News, Adelaide.
0: A Ukrainian drone attack on a holiday camp in Russian-occupied Zaporizhia has killed at least 12 people, including five children, according to Kremlin-installed officials. Russia's national athletics championships at Yekaterinburg were also impacted after a drone and missile strike targeted the city. That attack comes a day after 10 people were killed and another 100 wounded in a Russian missile strike at a drone demonstration near the Ukrainian capital Kyiv. Officials in Ukraine's northeastern Sumy region say a Russian drone strike also killed three people there. Locally in Tasmania's Director of Local Government says an upcoming motion over a food and drink stoush at Hobart City Council is unnecessary. Scout Wallen explains.
3: Deputy Mayor Zelinda Sherlock has apologised for taking provisions from a council lounge on multiple occasions. The issue resurfaced earlier this month when Councillor Louise Elliott obtained CCTV photos of two incidents in 2024. A motion calling for the Acting Director of Local Government, Luke Gregory, to investigate is set to be debated at tomorrow night's meeting. In a letter to all councillors, Mr Gregory said his office was already aware of the incident and any formal referral by the council was unnecessary. He said his office should not be used as a tool to further agendas by members against their political opponents.
0: The owner of a 134-hectare property on Bruny Island in Tasmania's south is on a mission to conserve the land, which is home to a number of threatened species. Ashley Barraclough reports.
4: Paul Davis was looking for a beachside shack in 2002 when he found a property known as Fairyland.
5: The moment we saw Fairyland and bought Fairyland, the place demands looking after and demands good conservation.
4: He's brought in volunteers, ecologists and other experts to help him do it. Palawa man Jason Smith has been working to reduce bushfire risk at the property through small targeted cultural burns.
6: You know, this is a relearning that's going to take a long time, but it's the only way to do it.
4: Endangered animals spotted at Fairyland include the swift parrot and eastern quoll.
0: The Australian Medical Association says online misinformation is contributing to a rise in the number of parents refusing to give their baby vitamin K. Liz Gwynne has details.
7: Vitamin K deficiency bleeding is a rare but potentially fatal condition in babies up to 6 months. Videos claiming vitamin K contains dangerous chemicals or is linked to jaundice or childhood cancers are being spread on social media, and the AMA's national president, Danielle McMullen, believes it's behind an increasing number of parents refusing the vitamin K shot.
8: Unfortunately, social media misinformation is likely the leading cause of parents and families being concerned or having questions.
7: Vitamin K has been routinely used in Australia since the 1960s.
0: More than 3,000 fans are expected at today's Australia Cup round of 32 clash between Kingborough Lions and Melbourne Victory at Lightwood Park in Kingston. It's Kingborough's first foray into the Australia Cup and comes after qualifying via its victory in the statewide Lacka Seljak Cup earlier this year. Club president Brian Downs told Grandstand that preparing to host the A-League heavyweights has required a whole-of-community effort.
9: Sorting out all of inside the clubhouse, we've got a great big marquee that's gone up. We've got temporary fencing, security fencing. People happily, with a smile on their face, doing these things.
0: To the weather, there's a strong wind warning for Bank Strait and Franklin Sound, east of Flinders Island, the southeast, southwest and central west coasts. Showers about the west today, mainly fine and partly cloudy elsewhere. Burnie, Devonport and Hobart all have a forecast of cloudy and a top of 15. Launceston is partly cloudy and a top of 16. It's 10 degrees in Burnie. ABC News.
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0: history books and talk about a piece of Tasmanian history that taps into a bigger story. 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
2: Yes, Wazza filling in for Macca this Sunday morning. He's just off for a week. Should be back next week with you on your ABC Local Radio. We're having a great time talking about your favourite places in Australia, walking through crops. Plugger's astounded at the amount of money you can make with a walk through canola. I wonder if you've got a photo of yourself in a crop. Did you do the right thing? Did you get the permission before you wandered out there, or did you risk it? You can let us know. There's no one else listening. 1300 700 222 if you want to give us a call. We also love hearing about your favourite places in Australia. We're going to talk about that more as it comes up this morning, I should say. Right now, though, John's in North Baldwin with his favourite place in Australia. Hi, John.
3: G'day, Warwick. How you going?
2: I'm good. Where is it for you? I say your favourite part of the country.
3: I run music tours, Warwick. I know Macca quite well. Yeah, I've been running music tours around Australia and overseas for 30 years now, so I've done a heck of a lot of travelling.
2: I bet.
3: But a couple of my Australian places. One of the places I go to with my tour groups is the lower reaches of the Murray River.
2: Oh, yes.
3: Around about Manham, from Manham up towards, getting up towards the Riverland sort of area.
2: Where you have those really big banks, but the really wide, flat river there, John.
3: Oh, it's amazing. There's orange cliffs on either side of the river. And when you go on one of these paddle wheelers, you'd sort of drift along slowly. And these orange cliffs are about probably 30 or 40 metres high. I don't think they're that famous, but to me, that's one of the most beautiful places I've ever been in. There's usually hundreds of pelicans in the water, so it's a fantastic nature experience. But these orange cliffs on either side of the river in the lower reaches, mate, like you don't have them up around Echuca and places like that, but down in the bottom reaches of the Murray River, you've got these orange cliffs, and they're really spectacular.
2: Hey, John, I do sort of let you go then, if you're big on music tours, what's your favourite place for music, to listen to music or to experience music in Australia then, if I can twist your arm that way?
3: Ooh, that's a good question. I don't know whether it would be a place. I've just got particular artists and entertainers that I just think are really fantastic. Like, there's a fantastic bluegrass band over in Perth, over in Western Australia, called Bluegrass Parkway.
2: Yep.
3: And there's a fantastic German band in Harndorf, and they're called Uber Umpar.
2: Of course, they're in Harndorf. That's perfect, John. John, you've done well. It's been good to talk to you today, mate. Thank you very much for taking us to the lower part of South Australia.
3: Good on you. See ya.
2: I think South Australia is like that. There are a lot of places, particularly over there, that South Australians love, and a lot of them holiday, because many of my South Aussie friends love holidaying in the lower reaches of the Murray. But sometimes not as many of us from outside of that state travel there and check out those places. Paul's in Tassie, 1300 700 222. Hi, Paul.
4: Morning, mate. How you going?
2: I'm good. What did you want to say?
4: If you want to walk through flowers, in the Coal River Valley between Richmond and Hobart is a sunflower place there, February, March, and they let you wander through there for a cost. And if you go up the northwest of Tassie, the tulip farm up there, for a cost you can wander through there when the whole valley is in tulip. It's unbelievable.
2: They're pretty spectacular places to be, aren't they, Paul?
4: Unbelievable, mate.
2: Yeah. And that's true, actually. You're starting to see more sunflowers crops where people can go and experience them rather than, because it was never really a high-value crop in Australia, so we didn't grow it a lot. But as a tourism place, as a place to go and get a nice photo and just have fun, they're pretty good places to be.
4: Yeah, have a glass of wine up the road, it makes a good day.
2: Oh, great.

0: to hear from you, Paul.
1: All right, have a good day, mate.
0: Paul's in Tassie, 1300 700 222. Richard's in Clontarf. We're going to, well, hear a little bit of music in a second, but we'll go to Richard first. Hi, Richard.
2: Hi there, Warwick. How are you?
0: I'm very well and very happy to be speaking to you. What's your favourite place in Australia, Richard?
2: My favourite place in Australia is Redcliffe. And it was the first place settled in Queensland in 1824 when Lieutenant Miller arrived with a group of convicts and his troops and settled there.
0: Oh, really? There you go. Yes. I didn't know that.
2: It's the most wonderful place. We've got beaches and everything. We're about 20 kilometres north of Brisbane. And it's the most wonderful place. And, of course, the Bee Gees were first performed here. They lived here for... And we've got a place called Bee Gees Way.
0: Oh, I love that.
2: It's the most wonderful place. Barry Gibb came down here in 2012, and we had a huge celebration here, and it was most wonderful. It's the most wonderful place. We've got about six, it's a peninsula, and we've got about 60,000 people who live here, and it's the most friendly, wonderful place you could ever find.
0: Well, my grandma grew. My grandma was in Kippering when I was a younger lad, Richard. So I know Redcliffe well, and I know the little that little public swimming area with a little man-made beach down there, plus all the beautiful beaches and walks that you have there. It's a beautiful part
2: absolutely.
0: Of the
2: world. Absolutely, yeah. And of course, historically, it's the most wonderful place.
0: Oh, Richard, you've sold it well. I love hearing that passion. Thank you very much for your call. Keep them coming. Talk your favourite places in Australia. We'll talk a whole lot more. Did love this from Ricky too, saying, "Hi, Warwick, you played a Tom Curtin song earlier in the show. I'm driving the support vehicle for a group of motorbike riders on the way up to Darwin from Victoria. That's a motorbike ride and a half. We're in Katherine for 2 nights. And some of us went and saw Tom Curtin's show last night. It was fantastic. And I'd never heard of any of his songs. Thanks for playing one." Well, Ricky, thanks for supporting those people on their bike ride too. Sounds fantastic. I love a bit of Tom Curtin music. He came down my way in Victoria earlier this year for a fundraiser for the people burnt out by bushfires with that Longwood fire too. And speaking of which, I can see someone related to bushfire recovery on the line. We'll chat to him after we have some music here. On Australia All Over, Warwick Long here, filling in for Macca. Hope you're having a good morning wherever you are. Here is Thelma Plum.

0: Thelma Plum for you here on ABC Local Radio. Wazza filling in for Macca today. He's just having the week off. Should be back next week. We're talking about your favourite places in Australia, and I'd love you to take us wherever you're going. One man who, well, his organisation has been to many places at Australia, but it's often been involved in helping them pick them back up after some of their worst days. Kevin Butler from BlazeAid is on the line right now. 1300 700 222 is the number you can call. It's the number Kevin's on. Hi, Kevin.
1: Good morning, Warwick.
0: What's your favourite place in Australia? You've been to so many, Kevin.
1: Oh, yes. Oh, gosh. I love Little Dunedoo. When we had a base camp up there, I thought that was quite gorgeous.
0: Beautiful silos at Dunedoo. They've got their, is it Winx's on the silos at Dunedoo, I think?
1: That's right. Yeah, that's right. And the people, it's the people who I loved up at Dunedoo. The big pinery fires in South Australia, I think it was called Hamley Bridge, Roseworthy. I love that cropping country down there. It's, they don't get that much rain, but it comes at the right time, and they yield fantastic wheat crops. I love the Western.
0: Kevin, you can't mention every place in Australia. That's just going to be unfair. Tell us what you're up to at the moment, because there was huge fires over summer. So I'd imagine some of that recovery work is still ongoing with BlazeAid camps around Australia. How many have you got on the go?
1: Well, there's around about five on the go at the moment. Everyone has heard of the Longwood fires. So day in, day out since January, we've had about four or five teams out exiting from the Euroa showgrounds, going out and helping farmers there. We've got about, we've done about 30,000 working days since January.
0: 30,000
1: alone. Yeah, it's quite amazing. 21,000 meals. So the great news is there's a lot of locals turning up to help with the rebuilding as well, especially the fences. There's Little Walwa. That's one's closed now, but that's way up on the Murray. To Langata South, Harcourt is now finished, so it's ferocious fires over there. Gamalaby was a very ferocious fire back there in mid-December, started from a header. We're there for quite a number of months. But we've done, I think, around about $9 million worth of, or the volunteers have, $9 million worth of work in Victoria. So it's been quite massive. The cost of a fence is around about $10,000 a kilometre, and when a farmer, with him helping, gets the fence up for only half that cost, because half is always labour, he's pretty happy, or she's pretty happy. So, but we think we're going to be in the Longwood area there for another 3, 4, 5 months. And Skipton over near, or Bradvale at Skipton, that's a big one. Thousands of kilometres lost. So, there's still a lot on, and plenty of potential there for people to come and give us a hand to build new fencing and marvel at the sight of a brand new sparkling fence as they drive off at the end of the day, and be thanked by a farmer who's often in tears, or his family's in tears with appreciation for all the help that's given.
0: And it is extraordinary, and it is a reminder that the work that your volunteers are still doing, particularly that Longwood fire, which I think on the numbers, the Murrindindi Council were telling us is the worst pastoral fire in Victoria's history, because we think about how many big fires had

0: burn through areas of various states, and Victoria often the hardest hit. Often it's in national park type area, and that brings devastation of its own kind. But this one was across a lot of farmland. There are still houses out there, Kevin Butler, that haven't been cleared away. So the fact that there's someone there at least picking up the fences and looking at rebuilding them must be huge for those communities.
1: Yeah, it's a huge psychological lift up for them to know that there are still people who care. You know, 9 months after, well, several months after the disaster, is an enormous lift, because you know, years ago, after fires, people had to fend for themselves, whereas now, Blaze set up as a base in the town, it sort of becomes the conduit for the help from everywhere, with donations and people wanting to volunteer. I just listening to what you were saying there, and you sort of cringe a bit about people who haven't got their burn homes cleaned up. I understand that some people still living in tents. I wouldn't like that. Wouldn't like that for my daughters or family. I don't know why it's still happening. One of life's mysteries at the moment. We live in a pretty modern world, but you know how cold it gets up there. You know, Longwood and Yarrawa, we had -2. I'm only 60 kilometres away, but we had -2 here the other morning. The crackers are mornings as far as, you really had to have all the thermals on. So I do hope they get cleaned up very quickly, and it becomes a real priority.
0: Mm. Yeah. And Kevin, it hasn't just been fences lately too, hasn't it? Have you been tree planting? What's going on there?
1: Yeah. Well, Macca, I'm sort of always trying to come up with innovations in Blaze, with the wonderful support we have. And, of course, the big killer with a bushfire is the trees. I know the media go around 3 weeks after a fire and say, oh, they're all sprouting again and growing. But that's sort of the death throes. Most eucalypts throw up a few sprouts, but they invariably completely die several months later. So this area over at Skipton, where we've had a Blaze camp for several months, that was really hard hit by the fires. And, of course, that was one of the areas where Landcare got going, the Western District of Victoria, and the 40th birthday is coming up next week. Now, when the fires came, all those great plantations that farmers put in to, have windbreaks for their newborn lambs and to increase the health and beauty of the landscape, those fires, they just ripped down the plantation lines and scorched the trees, and now they're just skeletons. So we've got primary school kids and everyone from the young to old out there helping at the moment. We've planted about close on 3,000 trees. We've got another week to go. And we've got another 7,000 trees to plant. I see in a photo just then when I was waiting to come on that we've got a couple of Canadians and a couple of USA backpackers who are setting up tree stakes and guards in the camp at Bradvale. And we've got around about 50 volunteers out there with the farmers planting trees. But
0: you're a sheep farmer yourself too, Kevin. Like, you know how important trees are, and shelter on a property of exposed farmland. It can mean life and death for your stock. So having some of that getting back up and running is so important.
1: Oh, yeah, was it? You're so right. I take a particular interest in that because I'm very heavily focused on lamb survival. And when there's cold fronts on the way, I move all my sheep into, forests or, land that's not exposed to the cold winds and rain. And in summer, I have Casey Mernsey, that's the black wattle, for my sheep to get under. And they're everywhere around my farm. And the temperature underneath those trees is around about 5 to 7 degrees less than on a 42-degree day. So the sheep don't need air conditioners. They need trees. That area of Western Victoria near Ballarat, Skipton, Bradvale, before Landcare and all those farmers planted those trees, those sheep, who remembers the sheep perched on dam banks on 40-degree days, and the only shade they had was putting their head and neck under the belly of another sheep. And they changed all

0: that. But we need those trees up again. So that's why there's another 7,000 in tubes we want to get into the ground. While we've got rain, you know, while the ground is still wet, although we're backing up with farm fire units, the farmers are, and they're giving the newly planted trees a squirt water and a good, you know, leap on. So, Warrie, if anyone is interested in coming, look, we feed you, we insure you, we tool you up, we put you in a team, we make you very, very happy. You meet a farmer or the farming family, because we're a shoulder-to-shoulder organisation. We've got 20 farms we're working on in total, six at the moment. Look, whether it's one day or 3 days, bring your tent swag or your caravan. You know, we'll look after you, and you will be. You'll have a great experience, you'll be able to come back in years to come and look at those trees you planted and the difference you made. So,
1: oh, I love that. You know, there's a hill at my mum and dad's property, Kevin, that I planted. It was hard soil, and we couldn't get anything to dig a hole up the side of that hill. I love looking at those trees and saying I planted them. You see them age with you, and they are wonderful to see. All the power to you, Kevin Butler. Great to talk to you this morning. Thanks for coming on.
0: Yeah, and just blaze.com will get you there, or Google Blaze Current Camps, and up will come Brad Vale. Yep.
1: That was going to be the next thing I mentioned. Kevin Butler doing it all for me. And the biggest compliment I can ever get is Kevin Butler calling me Macca. Oh, and we'll take that to the bank. Thank you very much. 1300 700 222 is the number you can call. Warrick Long here was up filling in for Macca just for this week, which means we would love to have your company on the program today. You can give us a call. You can send us a text today too, 0437 774 774. Alan's in Barrington, though, as we head up towards the news. Hi, Alan.
2: How are you, Warrick?
1: I'm good. What did you want to add?
2: No, you're talking about farming properties and people coming in to take photos and extra money. Our council over here, so we're at Barrington, mid-coast, New South Wales, near Gloucester.
1: Sort of inland, inland from Taree and Foster and that kind of area, yeah?
2: An hour inland, but the mid-coast council has put on a thing called Barrington Bounty or Bounty of Barrington, which is going to be March next year, where people can come and visit a farm. There's about 20 farms involved in it, which will be horticulture, vineyards, whatever, and we're the beef cattle property that will be involved in that. So it'll give people an insight into farming, cattle, and how you get your stuff on the plate from the farm and what's involved in it. So
1: I love this, Alan. And were you keen to be involved so people can learn a little bit about what you do?
2: I'm real keen to be involved. We do a lot here with multi-species and diversification on the farm, and I'm really lucky. Like, I grew up as a kid and always wanted to be involved in animals, which was fantastic. I got a job as a butcher for 40 years, so I was with animals every day. But since then, like, we've got the farms and done the paddy to the plate, which now we've just got the farm. And it's just amazing, you know. We get this insight for people to see what's happening on the farm and how things are growing and how you get your food.
1: What's the question you get asked that we wouldn't consider most of the time growing up in a regional area, Alan?
2: Look, I don't think people realise, like, all the logistics behind getting, like, for instance, growing the grass. Like, we grow up to 30 species of different pasture here at one stage. You know, it's just the diversification, what you do with your cattle, how old they are. How long do they live for? Like we say, they have a very good life and one bad day. But you know, it's there's a lot involved in it. You've got to get them from here to the processing works, and then they get to a butcher shop. There could be five or six movements of that animal by the time it leaves the farm to get onto somebody's barbecue on a Sunday.
1: Fascinating to hear about. Alan, I've got to go. The news is coming up, but fascinating to hear about. Thank you so much for explaining it to us. Great to hear from you, Alan. There. At Barrington, council doing open farm like type tours. That's such an interesting and great idea. We should learn more about that. I want to learn where your favourite place is in Australia. And we're going to talk flood markers. Do you have an interesting flood marker in your town? Because a very unique one is in a very tiny town in Western Victoria.
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4: the administrators of Liberty Bell Bay say they've ordered its closure immediately.
3: When you need to know,
5: Australia will now be subject to that higher 12.5% tariff.
3: When the news unfolds, you'll hear it.
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0: In the news at 7, a quarter of a million people forced to evacuate their homes in Europe due to raging wildfires. Tasmania's Director of Local Government warns Hobart City councillors to improve their conduct, and a dream morning for Australia at the Commonwealth Games. Good morning, I'm Lucy Shannon. More than 250,000 people in France and Spain have been ordered to leave their homes as severe wildfires continue to spread. Tim Wharton reports.
1: The latest wildfires in southern Europe have displaced thousands of people, including some 70,000 who have been evacuated in central Spain. The Spanish government has declared a national emergency as two huge blazes continue to rage near the capital, Madrid, and Prime Minister Pedro Sanchez has warned that worse fires can be expected in the future because of climate change. In France, the Interior Minister has announced the country has experienced the greatest loss of land in history because of fires, with 98,000 hectares destroyed since January. The main blaze in the south of the country continues to burn out of control, fanned by winds which are pushing it towards Bordeaux.
0: Iran claims that one of its cargo ships has been attacked by Ukraine in the Caspian Sea, causing an explosion that killed one sailor and injured another. The waterway is used for maritime transport between Iran and Russia. Tehran has described the incident as an act of aggression and says it will defend its national interests and security, while accusing Ukraine of seeking to expand the Russia-Ukraine war. Ukraine's President Volodymyr Zelensky has said that only Russian ships have been targeted, claiming they were carrying military equipment. India's education minister has resigned after nationwide youth-led protests over the country's education system. South Asia correspondent Rachel Clayton reports.
2: The resignation had been a central demand of the youth-led Cockroach Junta Party. The CJP emerged amid a wave of exam paper leaks that shook young Indians' faith in the country's education system. In a letter posted to social media, Education Minister Dharmendra Pradhan said he took full responsibility for the leaks. Earlier this week, thousands had called for his removal and tried to march on Parliament before being met with police wielding batons and tear gas. The months-old cockroach movement has become one of the sharpest challenges yet to Prime Minister Narendra Modi's government. Rachel Clayton, ABC News, New Delhi.
0: Labour power brokers have teamed up to quash any debate on Israel and Palestine at the ALP National Conference, sparking criticism of the party's internal culture. Here's National Affairs correspondent Jane Norman.
3: Labor's foreign policy platform is up for debate on the third and final day of the conference in Adelaide, with backbencher Ed Husic planning to move a motion strengthening the party's condemnation of Israel. Fearing a fractious debate, factional bosses teamed up to quash the motion. Expressing his disappointment, Mr. Husic warned stifling public policy debates would drive voters away from Labor.
4: I think the big test for us as one of the big parties is to be able to show that we're willing to take stands on issues.
3: Labor delegates voted to endorse the party's platform without amendment before the conference was brought to a close. Jane Norman, ABC News, Adelaide.
0: Locally now, and Tasmania police are calling for any dash cam footage that may help them piece together a fatal crash and related stabbing in the state's north. A man from Western Australia died and a woman suffered critical injuries after a head-on collision on the West Tamar Highway on Friday afternoon. Minutes before the crash, it's believed the male driver of a blue Skoda stabbed his partner multiple times at an Exeter property. As of yesterday, the two women were both in a serious condition at the Launceston General Hospital. Detective Inspector Stuart Greenwood described the incidents as traumatic.
5: It was confronting, it was traumatic, and it was chaotic. It was a very distressing scene for all emergency services and members of the public who happened to witness it.
0: Tasmania's Director of Local Government has sent a letter to Hobart councillors warning them to improve their conduct over a food and drink stoush. Scout Wallen reports.
6: Deputy Mayor Zelinda Sherlock has apologised for taking provisions from a council lounge on multiple occasions. She referred herself to Tasmania's Integrity Commission in March this year, which dismissed the case. The issue resurfaced earlier this month when Councillor Louise Elliott obtained CCTV photos of two incidents in 2024, leading to several councillors calling for her resignation. In a letter to all councillors, Acting Director of Local Government Luke Gregory implored them to respect their obligations as elected members and to act in the best interest of their community. He warned them he can recommend the government intervene due to the council's dysfunction.
0: A panel of young Tasmanians will have a say in who's chosen for a new child advocate position within the state government. Monty Jacka reports.
7: Expressions of interest have been opened for Tasmania's first child advocate position, a role which will work to oversee child safety and advocate for the state's young people. The position is one of three roles which will lead the new Commission for Children and Young People, as recommended by the Commission of Inquiry into the Tasmanian Government's responses to child sexual abuse in institutional settings. Attorney General Guy Barnett says Tasmanians aged between 15 and 21 will form a youth selection panel, which will work alongside a senior panel to help determine the successful candidate for the child advocate position.
0: Health experts are warning a national drop in newborn vitamin K uptake is putting thousands of infants at risk. Liz Gwynn explains.
8: Babies are born with small amounts of vitamin K, which helps blood to clot and prevents serious bleeding. Vitamin K is the target of anti-vax campaigns and misinformation being spread online. In 2016, 98% of babies received vitamin K in Queensland. That fell to 95% in 2025, meaning roughly 2,500 babies missed out. In Tasmania, 99% of babies were administered with vitamin K in 2016. 9 years later, that dropped to 97%. Other jurisdictions don't keep the data on vitamin K, but the Australian Medical Association believes there's a downward trend nationally.
0: A group of experts and volunteers have come together to conserve an ecologically valuable property on Bruny Island in Tasmania's south. In 2002, Paul Davis bought the property known as Fairyland, which is home to wetlands, bushland and endangered animals, including the swift parrot, 40-spotted pardalote and the eastern quoll. Ecologist Dr. Matt Taylor has spent 10 years coming to the property, which he describes as a biodiversity hotspot.
9: One of the visions that Paul's had for this property is to share it, and so we've been lucky enough to work here with lots of different collaborators, tackling things from, you know, feral cat management through to revegetation through to potential carbon plantings.
0: Australia has enjoyed another wildly successful day at the Commonwealth Games. Jessica Stewart is in Glasgow.
10: Australia doubled its gold medal tally on day two with Sam Short, Alex Perkins, Molly O'Callaghan, Sam Williamson and the mixed 4x100 metre relay team all triumphing in the pool, and the women's artistic gymnastics team one-upping their silver from 2022. Williamson's gold came a year after a serious knee injury forced him to learn to walk again, while O'Callaghan was victorious despite nursing stress fractures in her back. All that came after Short kicked off the gold rush with a dominant swim in the 400 metre freestyle, leading an all-Australian podium for the first final of the night.
0: And now with more sport, here's Fraser Fyfe.
11: The Western Bulldogs have all but locked away a spot in the AFL's top 10 after beating the bottom of the ladder Richmond by 57 points at Docklands. The Dogs ran away with the game after quarter time to win 15-15-105 to 7-6-48. Defender Lachlan Bramble says they're looking to avoid the wild card round.
12: Trying to get in the top six, you need to win every game, so that was a nice step forward tonight.
11: Sydney also claimed a 51-point win over GWS. Hawthorn won by 93 points against Essendon at the MCG, and Carlton had a 13-point victory over Gold Coast at Docklands. Meanwhile, in the NRL, the Cowboys, Bulldogs and Raiders all recorded wins. Lando Norris has secured his first Grand Prix pole position of the Formula One season, setting the fastest time in qualifying in Hungary. Grid penalties to Lewis Hamilton and Kimi Antonelli means Australian Oscar Piastri will start from third. And Australian Lucas Herbert has a three-shot lead after three rounds of the LIV Golf event in the UK.
0: To the weather, there's a strong wind warning for Banks Strait and Franklin Sound, east of Flinders Island, the southeast, southwest and central west coasts. For the state today, showers about the west, mainly fine and partly cloudy elsewhere, patchy morning frost and the chance of morning fog about the northeast, westerly winds tending northwesterly later in the day. Burnie, Devonport and Hobart all partly cloudy today and heading for a top of 15 degrees, Launceston partly cloudy and heading for a top of 16. It's currently 10 degrees in Burnie, it's 11 degrees in Devonport, 3 degrees in Launceston, and Hobart is sitting on 11. Briefly, for Monday, showers about the north, west and central areas, mainly fine and partly cloudy elsewhere, northwesterly winds becoming fresh and gusty. ABC News.
13: Are there any winners in the cost of living crisis? What's causing the algal bloom?
14: Questions. They've never been more important. So the one thing we'll never question is our duty to keep asking. ABC News. Keep asking.
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16: Yes, hopefully Macca back next week. It's a last-minute chance for me to spend some time with you, which means I'd love to hear from you. 1300 700 222 is the number you can call and have a chat to us today on Australia All Over. I'm going to talk about some interesting flood markers shortly. Well, one in particular has taken my eye this week. There are interesting ones right around the country, though, on the sides of pubs, next to rivers and streams. You often get the rule up, but look, towns can get a bit more creative than that. It can involve trees. It can involve playground equipment. I think there's a famous one out Wangaratta way. What I'm going to talk to you about today, though, it involves a mannequin, and it only comes out in a wet year. We're going to learn a lot more about that together this half hour. Would love to hear if you've got a great one where you are, though, too. 1300 700 222, the number you can call and have a chat to us. We do have the text line 0437 774 7742. You might have a great little photo you could send us too. I'd love to see it. Pip Courtney's going to have a chat to you from Landline on ABC TV. You'll see that on your ABC TV later on today. Or on iView, if you're that way inclined. She will have a chat to you soon on the program. Plus, we'll speak to some pretty incredible farmers who are getting some grain together for, the less fortunate overseas. It's an amazing amount of effort, and they'll take you through that on the program today too. Plus, plenty of your calls. Let's have all these chats together. We've been talking about your favourite place in Australia. Also, might head to one of my favourite named towns in Australia too on the program today. 1300 700 222 is the number you can do it on. Barb's in Peterborough. Hi, Barb.
17: Hi, how are you, Woz?
16: I'm good. What's your favourite place in Australia?
17: Oh, it's got to be Kakadu.
16: Oh, describe it to me. When you think Kakadu...
17: I don't know, it's just the most spiritual place I've ever been to. I just felt like I belonged the second my feet touched the ground.
16: That's beautiful.
17: Yeah, it was absolutely amazing. I'd love to do it again. I might do it again.
16: You're like me with Pernalulu up in the northwest there, Barb. I've been to it once. Probably one of the best experiences of my life, and you're just itching to get back, but you don't know if you ever will.
17: Yeah. Well, I want to. It's fairly costly. Prohibited.
16: Yeah.
17: It's very expensive. I just loved it.
16: Oh, I love that too, Bob. I love that.
17: Somebody told me that it's because we Australians are obsessed with rocks.
16: You know, once I said on the radio, my dad's got a rock collection. Who would have a rock collection? I got a bunch of calls. So maybe there's something to that, Bob.
17: I have a rock collection, but my mum threw it out way back in the day.
16: There is something that fascinates us about rocks. I don't know what it is. Peter's in Manly West. G'day, Peter.
18: Good morning.
16: Have I got you there? What's your favourite place?
18: My favourite place is Australia.
16: No. Your favourite place in Australia, Peter. You can't be that broad.
18: I'm 88, going on 89, I'm a bird watcher, and I've been out into the desert a few times. I just love the desert country. You get out there, and it's sobering.
16: What's your favourite bird you've ever spotted then, Peter?
18: Oh, the favourite bird is a striped honey eater. I love them.
16: Oh, I love that. I've been following this bloke online lately who's been trying to find a red-backed kingfisher, and just looking at the amount of effort you see one person go into to try and find it, and the joy it can bring if they do is just something different, isn't it?
18: Yeah. Anyhow, what I wanted to talk to you about this morning is last week, Macca was talking to Dick Smith, and Dick Smith had been travelling around Australia, and he was most upset because he came to a place that was had barbed wire in it, and turns out it was an Aboriginal sacred site. And they took umbrage at it. So, these Aboriginals, they haven't got any right to keep us out of these places. And I've tried to understand in my life just who the Aboriginal people are.
16: Peter, you know what I reckon? We should put a pin in that, and you should have a chat with Macca about it, given it was on his show
19: And it'd be a good response back to his show. So I reckon maybe that's what we do, right? Because I wasn't there for the original conversation and I don't think I heard it in my car's travels on a Sunday morning. Only got a little bit here and there, but thank you very much for your call all the same. Hey, Darren's in Moonee Ponds, 1300 700 222. Hi, Darren.
20: Yeah, g'day, Wazza, mate. I'm just calling to let you know that my favourite place in Australia today, at least, is the Moonee Ponds Creek, because as part of National Tree Day, which is happening around the country...
19: Oh, is it National Tree Day, Darren?
20: It is, indeed, yeah. So Kevin Butler and Blaise Aid are planting 10,000 trees up at Skipton. Well, we're planting 10,000 plants, natives, down at Moonee Ponds Creek in Strathmore Heights today.
19: And that's in the city, right, Darren? Like, you're in Melbourne along the creek. Are you getting the trees and the shrubs in there to sort of bring it back to life?
20: Yes, yeah, at the Boeing Reserve, which is named so because it's sort of right next to Essendon Airport. And so there's planning going on all around Melbourne. Braybrook Park is another spot. And if you just Google National Tree Day, you'll find it. And people register for these days, but I'm sure that if you turned up at any of the sites, it'd make you very welcome to come and plant a few eucalypts or grasses or shrubs.
19: Do you have a favourite tree, Darren?
20: I'd have to say one that's got an unfortunate name, the Widowmaker, which is a bit unfair. The Eucalyptus camulodensis, the River Red Gum.
19: Oh, River Red Gum's beautiful though, isn't it? Oh, amazing, amazing wood comes from the Red Gum. They're just spectacular to look at. But yes, you never want to camp under one, do you?
20: No, you want to pitch somewhere else, I reckon.
19: Well, good luck planting the trees today, Darren. I hope it goes really well for you.
20: Good on you. Thanks, Boz.
19: Happy National Tree Day to you. Happy National Tree Day to all. I must admit, I didn't realise it was National Tree Day, and it has been wonderful to hear about it from Darren. We're going to go and find out about an amazing flood marker in just a few minutes, but I couldn't let this call go by. Had a number of texts saying, "Hi, Warwick, my favourite place in Australia is one I've never been to. It's Nil." Your weekly Thursday morning phone call when you're talking to Trevor with Helen of Nil exudes pride she carries for her town and surrounds. Australia is a place we should be proud of. I worked in the Northern Territory, so it's hard to go past Uluru as well, says Dennis in Cowra. Dennis, I love that text. And you wouldn't believe it, Helen from Nil has been listening to that. Hi, Helen.
21: Hello, Warwick, and hello, Dennis. Thank you for those kind words.
19: Is Nil your favourite place in Australia, Helen, or have you got somewhere else?
21: Of course, it's Nil, and it's Aboriginal mist over water. And I've just been down to get the paper, the local, you know, the Melbourne Sun, and it's all misty, rainy, you know, it's a typical winter's morning. And yes, we've got it all up here. This is God's country. And more so in the springtime when the canola is all out. And Peter, who was on before, bird watching. We've got all of that happening around the Mill Lake and through the swamp. Come on up here to us.
19: Because, is there a good bird?
21: Jump on the overland.
19: What's your favourite bird then, Helen?
21: Oh, look, I love the old magpies. I really do. And I've got them here in my backyard. But, you know, we've got so much offering, Warwick, and all these little towns up here in the Wimmera Mallee. We're just opening our doors to the city folk to just get away from all those trendy places. Come on up to the real bush and up to the, you know, the places of interest, really, because this is where a lot of history is as well. And, you know, in Nil, we've got the pinball parlour. Now, I'll tell you something, Warwick. On Friday, I saw some friends off on the train, on the overland, going to Adelaide. Mm-hmm. So they all went off, and then there's another group that jumped off. And I said to them, "Oh, hello, welcome to Nil." They said, "Oh, g'day, hello, they're up from Melbourne. They were retired teachers." Anyway, I said, "Now, is anyone picking you up?" They said, "No." And I thought, oh, here we go. Well, thank God I had my big Mercedes van I've got. And I said, "Come on, jump in." Didn't know them. You wouldn't do that in Melbourne. And I said, "Jump in." And then I said, "Now, first stop." And they said, "Right, B and B." Then the zero in and all that sort of thing. So I'm picking them up today at 12:30 to catch the train back to Melbourne, which leaves Nil at 1 o'clock. So how's that? That's real That's real hospitality stuff. And I know you'd have that in Shepparton as well. But the point is, we've only got about 2,000 people here. And we're a different community up here in the Hindmarsh Shire, like Jeparit, Rainbow, Dimboola and Nil. And Warwick, I was also in Dimboola yesterday and at their Dimboola Glow, late night shopping. That was great.
19: Oh, see, Dimboola's one of the great towns, Helen. Oh, I love that. And I love the idea of Helen... of Nil's taxi service, just making sure people get the most out of the town. That's glorious. Helen, so lovely to hear from you. I knew your favourite place would be Nil. Somehow, just knew it. Thank you very much for your call. 1300 700 222. We're going to hear about an amazing flood marker out, well, sort of Helen's way, out Matoa way anyway, shortly on the program. This one, this text from Robert from Denver saying, my favourite place in Australia is Mullaney in Queensland. Gorgeous views. Gorgeous people, a lot of smiling, says Robert. Oh, I love that too. And Maria from Ipswich, I work, favourite place, Jenolan Caves. Beautiful stalactites. I love Jenolan Caves. I've been to Jenolan Caves, Maria from Ipswich. Even the road down there into the place where you can go into the caves is just gorgeous and fantastic. And it is an amazing place. Thank you for sending that through. Look, I've only got time for a really short song, so let's have a really short song and then we'll hear about the most amazing flood marker in Matoa. I think this is, song's been in everyone's head lately, right around Australia. If not, good luck. You'll be humming it for the rest of today.

0: Eastern Rosellas, Miles Phillips there singing for you about, well, a pretty amazing bird. While we're playing Australian music here on Australia All Over, that's a pretty good place to be, right, isn't it? Hanging out with Eastern Rosellas and Miles' great song. If you haven't heard about that, it is all over the internet and it is quite spectacular. And I love that a young fella wrote it. Let's take you to, well, near Matoa now, where there's been a bit of rain of late, which means Bernie Delahunty gets out, well, a fast becoming famous flood marker that goes in a spot in the paddock so you can see how much water is starting to gather in a place south of Matoa in a farm there. Bernie's on the line. Hi, Bernie.
1: G'day, Warwick. How are you going?
0: I'm good. Tell me about the lady in the lake.
1: Yeah, Warwick. Well, she's sort of alongside the road there. She only comes out in sort of wet years. 2021, I think, was the first appearance. We sort of, a particular part of the paddock collects a fair bit of water. It's not very deep. It's only about 8 or 10 inches deep, but it gets wider and wider. And she makes an appearance in the wetter sort of years.
0: That's amazing. How did you come across a mannequin of a lady that you decided, hey, this will be a good way to show the community how much water's lying around?
1: We were actually up at Echuca catching up with some friends up there, and I don't know whether you could say it was an extended lunch down the pub or whatever, however you describe that. But I said to my wife, I really need to do something with that water there, and perhaps stick a mannequin there. And she sort of looked at me a little bit strange. So anyway, lo and behold, when we're walking down the street after we left the pub, there was a shop closing, and there was one in the front window. So I waltzed in and asked the lady, and she sort of looked at me a little bit weird.
0: I bet.
1: And so we ended up, I bought her and sort of had to walk up the street with her, which was also quite a bit weird. A few people were looking, wondering what I was sort of doing after I'd had a bit of a session down the pub. But anyway, it sort of started from there, yeah.
0: That's brilliant. And you've probably felt like you couldn't show your face in a Echuca again after walking down the road with a mannequin.
1: No, that's right. I had to change hats, mate. Yeah.
0: And you dress her up every year. She's looking quite fabulous in like a mermaid-like outfit this year. Is that right?
1: Yeah, that's right. She is this year. She's a mermaid at the moment. She's had different sort of clothes on. Colours from our footy club there when we were in a grand final, and she's actually probably going to get changed this week, I think, and she'll be back in the Burras, Minyip Matoa Burras colours this week because our women's football team is in the grand final next Sunday.
0: Well, so, congratulations to Matoa and the women there.
1: Yeah. She'll get changed at some stage this week, I reckon.
0: And she has a bit of a practical use too, because she shows everybody how much water's lying around the paddock, yeah?
1: That's right, she does, yeah. So we sort of get a lot of people that drive past and take photos, and actually a mate of mine drove past the other day with his kids in the car, and he slowed down, and his son, I think he's about 4, young Huey, and he was waving out the window to her, and he said, "Dad, what's that lady doing out there?" And he was waving to her, and he said, "Oh, she'd be pretty cold out there." And yeah, so the kids like it too.
0: I mean, I was going to say, what's the conversation like then with everybody? And if anyone wanted to have a look, the ABC Rural Facebook page has a photo of the lady up there, and she's got the hand up waving and the captain's hat on while standing, shin deep in the water at the moment, Bernie? What's the reaction like to you from people?
1: Yeah. Look, people sort of, you catch up with them at the footy or the, I was having a couple of beers at the pub the other night, and a few people said they stopped and took some photos. And as a matter of fact, there was 2 cars pulled up there, and a mate of mine said, "Oh, I went to pull up and I could hardly get a spot to pull up because, people are sort of taking photos and whatnot." And it's just a bit of fun. I think it's sort of, I was trying to think where we sort of come up with that idea originally. And I think it might have been travelling up the Unidata track, there's some, I used to go up to the Birdsville races each year. We started in 1989, and there's a lot of stuff up that
0: things hanging on trees.
1: I think that's where it's sort of come from. We've had the big VB can down the road made out of hay bales, and that's just something to keep people amused in this day and age.
0: Well, Bernie, that was my next question for you. Mattoa, for those who don't know, beautiful little town in Western Victoria, famous for the stick shed, which is sort of, you know, war era building that was built to store grain, and it's just incredible to go inside there and see all these effectively trees holding up a big building there. It's beautiful. It's got fantastic silo art and other things as well. Do you think we'll see the day the Lady in the Lake becomes more popular than any of these other attractions, Bernie?
1: Oh, no, the stick shed is pretty awesome and the silo art. She's a bit spasmodic. I hope that we don't see her too often because it gets pretty wet out here when she's out. So, hopefully not too much.
0: So true. So true, Bertie. You don't want to see it too much. And she is wet at the moment, up to her shin. Do you think it'll get higher on her this year, or do you think you've had most of your rain?
1: No, well, look, we've had 320 mil, I think, roughly here at this farm. We sort of had a lot of rain at the end of February. We had about 100 mil, and then we've had a couple of big thunderstorms through, just sort of through here, south of Mattoa, and it's laid a fair bit of water through this country and then across to Lubeck, and it is going down a little bit there now, like the water there. So we'll see what happens. They're saying it's going to dry up a bit, so we'll have to wait and see.
0: Brilliant. Bernie, great to talk to you today. Good luck to the Lady in the Lake. She doesn't have a proper name, does she? Is she just the Lady in the Lake?
1: Just the Lady of the Lake. Yep.
0: Well, good luck to her for the rest of the season. Good luck to the Mattoa women's footy team. I hope they have a win.
1: Good on you. Righto. Thanks very much, Warwick.
0: Bernie Delahunty there, south of Mattoa.

Parker, in your town, let us know. 1300 700 222. Droughts, flooding, rains, all of that. We've had fire discussion and everything else today. Danny actually says, thank you for bringing stories that don't deny how tough our great country can be, but are highlighting the resilience and quirk that Aussies are as our best selves. You got to have a laugh, don't you? I can see a few of you are ready to have a chat. I'll come to your calls in just a moment. Let's have some music first. So Fanny Lumsden is locked and loaded. So let's listen to this song. It's called Look At Me Now.

0: That's Fanny Lambsden. Look at me now here on ABC Local Radio on Australia All Over. Warwick Long filling in for Macca today. Macca's just having the week off, hopefully back for you next week. 1300 700 222 is our number. We've been talking about your favourite place in Australia. Sue Neils is joining us later. She's going to talk about a trip she's been on and maybe take us to some of her favourite places. You can tell me what your favourite, most jaw-dropping place is in Australia. It can be a moment. You could have been there somewhere for something amazing, or it can just be, you know, a place that you love coming back to all the time. Maria is in Bundaberg on the line for you today. Hi, Maria.
1: Hello, Warwick. How are you?
0: Oh, I'm great because I'm talking to you. Maria, what's your favourite place in Australia?
1: We had a wonderful opportunity to live on an isolated Aboriginal community in the Kimberleys. The second position, we moved over there for 20 years. We're back in Bundy now. But the second position my husband had, we drove from Perth to Wyndham up in the Kimberleys, left the car there. We flew over the Bonaparte Gulf up the Forest River to the community. The car came over on the barge.
0: Oh, really?

0: out there for, say, nigh on 3 years, and we have seen country – oh, I'm going all goosey now. We have seen country that people will never, never, never see.
1: That's amazing.
0: We, they used to tell us, the locals used to tell us where to go. So we'd head off on the weekends, mainly in the dry because in the wet, it's so wet over there.
1: True.
0: And we would, like they said, oh, go to Paradise Pool. So we thought, oh, yeah, we'll go to Paradise Pool for the weekend. Well, no wonder they called it Paradise Pool. It was just, oh, all the, yes. And
1: take me to Paradise Pool to start with, Maria. Well, like, can you, I know the words won't do it justice, but can you describe to us what kind of place it was?
0: Well, it was just all these huge rocks, and you could see where the water would be flowing down into the mouth, into the top of the Dalincourt River. Yeah, it was just magical. You could just sit there and just soak it all in.
1: And let the world slip by while you're having a great time in a beautiful place. Maria.
0: And then we'd go up to the Berkeley River.
1: Yep.
0: Oh, these big, huge red escarpments, the red rocks of the Kimberleys, and this deep, deep blue water. And that's where the first time I ever saw phosphorescence, because we'd gone up and we had put the lines in to fish, and in the dark we went down to pick them up, and there were all these fishes, and I didn't know what it was, and they were just all glittering, shining in the water.
1: I bet that would have almost surprised you a little bit, Maria.
0: Oh, yes. Just the country. It's like your previous caller said about the Kimberleys. There's something spiritual, there's something magical about the place. I don't know what it is. It just gets to you.
1: It gets in your skin, doesn't it, Maria? It's so lovely to hear. So vivid too. Thank you very much for describing that to us today. And great to talk to you. Let's go to Bradley, who I think's out Cooper Petey way. Are you, Bradley?
2: Yeah, I am. Warwick, how are you?
1: I'm good. What do you want to tell me?
2: We just live down the river from you, but we're on holidays. We're from Moama.
1: Oh, lovely. But you're in Cooper Petey now, are you? Is it hot?
2: Cooper Petey. No, it's freezing cold.
1: Love it.
2: It was a lovely sunrise. It's cloudy, but you could just see the yellow glow on the horizon. It was lovely.
1: Oh, beautiful. So what's your favourite place, Brett?
2: Well, we've planned a holiday, probably a big holiday. We've been to Uluru. That was fantastic. Kings Canyon was amazing. Just the view we had from the caravan park, and Alice Springs with Transport Hall of Fame. That was good too. Everything we've seen so far has been fantastic.
1: Oh, I love that. Love that. Yeah. Do you have a favorite? Do you have a favorite place for me?
2: Probably Uluru, I reckon.
1: Uluru.
2: Yeah. The walk around it was good, and just fantastic holiday. We're here with friends, and we met. My cousins met us in Uluru. They flew in and stayed with us for 4 days. And yeah, we done a photo of where our grandparents stood years ago. So.
1: Oh, yes. Yeah, so. Oh, I love that. I bet the clothing's a little bit different.
2: It is, and the signage is different, but yeah, we thought we're in the same spot, so it's enough for us.
1: Oh, exactly. And you get up for sunrise and you go to sunset and you get nice and cold. Yeah.
2: We've had fantastic weather just because we're starting to head down a bit now. It's starting to get cooler.
1: Yep.
2: Beautiful. And it was a rip of frost. It just reminded me just like home yesterday morning in Alice Springs.
1: Oh, well, I was thinking this year, Bradley, I haven't had to wash the frost off the car that much. It's been quite mild over winter, but we're not through it yet, so I shouldn't be bragging just yet. Thank you very much for your call, though, mate. Great to talk to you. 1300 700 222 is the number you can call, 0437 774 774. Bronwyn on the ACT says, is there a photo of that flood marker of the lady in the lake somewhere on the interwebs? Only place I've seen it, ABC Rural's Facebook page is probably the best place you can go to, Bronwyn. It's just if you check out the photo section, you'll see it. There's only one photo of a mannequin standing in a lake. That's her. Hope that helps you out. Kevin's in Lower Darling before we head off to another part of Australia. Hi, Kevin.
3: Hello, Wather all over.
1: What did you want to say, Kevin?
3: I gave you that name when I rang you on the country about the carp and the basin plan and all that. So, but what I wanted to talk about, I had I set up hip camp on this property called Downham Farms, and I got a call from two English lads that have travelled the whole length of the Darling River looking for a little bird called a wobbler, and they found them. They found them on the in my farm in a patch of mallee that I think there's been no white man in there. They've been in there, and they're really excited. So am I.
1: That's brilliant. Well, can you describe the bird to me?
3: Well, I looked it up. There's about four or five different wobblers, and I've come up this morning. It's a pea super up here at the moment to get these two pommies out of bed and show me these birds if they can. So I've got a bit of work to do. There's a lot of green grass. And I'm slashing it all the way from the house because I don't want a bushfire to take the house out.
1: Well, that's true. Yeah.
3: And but, yeah, I don't know what they're eating because I've bought them out a big bag of oranges to give them something to eat. They've been here 3 days. They told me they're going up to Top Hut Station to see Mixo and see what he's got up there. So hopefully they can find some more.
1: This is fabulous, Kevin. Good luck to you. Bird hunting today. Well, bird watching hunting. I don't know what you'd call it. Anyway, Kevin, I'll let you do it. You
3: and
1: tell us if there's some success.
3: I hope going well. And I did say that you could give him a rest, if you remember, on the country hour. And you've done that.
1: Oh, no, but we want Macca to be well too. So hopefully he's nice and well. This is very much a one-day thing, Kevin. It's just an excuse to get up before my teenage children on a Sunday morning. And you know what?
3: I listen to you at the lunch hour. I've heard you in the morning, and now you're on Sunday morning.
1: Well, I think by the time I get home today, none of my family will be out of bed. So it's actually kind of a good radio shift in that regards, Kevin. Good to talk to you, though. Thanks very much for your call, mate. 1300 222 774. More of your calls shortly here on Australia All Over. Let's hear the dingoes, since we've been going quite remote with our calls for our favourite places in Australia. Keep them coming. Let's have a chat about that. Pip Courtney is on the way. We're going to head to the Territory, where something pretty amazing's going on at the moment too. A lot more coming up here on Australia All Over. Yep, Warwick Long filling in here for Macca.

0: Way Out West from the Dingoes. I love this text saying, I love this song and I loved it in the Red Dog movie. Oh, don't mention that movie. You might make me cry. But yes, you're right. Thank you very much for sending that through 0437 774 774 if you want to send a text. But I'd also love to chat to you about your favourite places in Australia, as we've been going right around Australia on Australia All Over today. We'll continue to do that through the rest of the show. Sue Neill's joining us later on. He's been on quite an incredible trip. Pip Courtney joining you after 8 o'clock too, the host of Landline. I love talking to Pip. She's got a lot going on, including glass fertiliser. Fertiliser made from glass? Yep, that's on Landline this week. She'll tell you a little bit about it in, by way of a little bit of a preview on this program. I'm saying little a lot. Let's keep moving. Dell's in Mossman in Queensland. Speaking of beautiful places in the world, the gorge there's not bad at all. Hi, Del.
1: G'day, Warwick. We spoke one time before. It's going back a while back. It was about a rodeo at Texas in Queensland.
0: Oh, 55
1: years ago.
0: Beautiful.
1: Anyway, I'm a professional bird guide.
0: Are you?
1: Yeah, and I've been that for 32 years. And
0: so what does a professional bird guide do, Del?
1: Well, birding is a term, in the modern term. And birding is worth between $60 and $70 million every year to Australia.
0: Wow! And so, do you take people around to so they can find the good ones?
1: Well, they find the hard to find ones. People travel around the world just to see new birds, particularly Americans, because they've got the money to do it. And it's something that's growing, particularly with the advent of digital photography, that's brought many, many people into it, because that's given somebody an equal playing field to play with new technology. And every year there's some new advent coming out. I had a man with me from New Zealand about a month ago, and he had a camera body that had AI in it. And technically, AI didn't allow him to make a mistake.
0: Oh.
1: Some of the cameras are so well developed that they only focus on the bird's eye.
0: Wow. Wow. Del, so, do you have a favourite after all of this, though, being bird guiding for 32 years? Do you have a spot where you've seen an amazing bird?
1: Well, yes. I was guiding a group up in Iron Range, which is up in eastern Cape York in rainforest up there. And up in that area, we've got about 17 or 18 specific birds that come we share with New Guinea. And a lot of people travel up there every year. And I rang Macca from the phone box at a place called Portland Roads. It would be one of the most isolated phone boxes you could have got, and you had to go 240 km to get a cup of coffee.
0: I bet that's brilliant. What a story. So yeah, is there anything out there for you still to see? Is there a bird on your list you want to see still?
1: Well, I'm well into my 70s and I'm still learning about birds, particularly. I've been over most of Australia, but I thoroughly enjoy our

0: here because it's very, very rich, but it's a huge industry and nobody even knows about it. The terminology is birding, B-I-R-D-I-N-G.
1: Look it up and you'll find a whole new world, hey? Hey, Del, I better keep moving. I've got to go to my favourite named town next, but thanks very much for your call, mate. Great to talk to you again. I'm glad we've talked rodeos and birds. Who knows what we'll talk about next?
0: You never know.
1: Thanks, Del. Del's in Mossman there. 32 years bird guiding. I love hearing that. 1300 700 222 is the number. Shout out to Anthony, who sent me a beautiful photo. Speaking of birding, hi, Warwick. One of my favourite places, the Flinders Ranges. And here's my red-backed kingfisher, July 2026. Anthony, that is a spectacular photo. I'll try and describe it to you, but I won't do a great job. It's like a sideways metal bar. It looks like a cattle yards or a fence or something like that. And you see this bird, outstretched wings, feet out as far as they could go, looking like it is in a mode of concentration to try and land perfectly on that spot. And it's a magnificent photo. So, Anthony, thank you for sending that through. 1300 700 222 is the number. You can call. It's Australia All Over. Warwick Long filling in for Macca. Macca's just having the week off. We've got someone from Warwick on the line right now. I think there's a festival going on in Warwick this weekend. Pam Burley can tell you more. Hi, Pam.
2: Good morning, Warwick, and a greetings from Warwick in Queensland.
1: Oh, you live in the best place, Pam.
2: We do indeed. And I've heard your previous speaker was talking about rodeo, and of course Warwick is famous for its rodeo as well.
1: Yeah, a lot of big signs around town when you drive through. I've never been through Warwick when the rodeo is on, but I tell you what, you know there's a rodeo there because there's signs everywhere about it.
2: That's right.
1: It's a great place. But look, it's not rodeo we need to talk about though, Pam. You've got something else going on, yeah?
2: We do. We're on day 10 of our fabulous Jumpers and Jazz in July festival. So it's a yearly festival. 10 days of just colour, quirky magic.
1: Colour, quirky magic. What happens in this colour, quirky magic Jumpers and Jazz Festival, Pam?
2: Oh, look, how long have you got? How long can I talk?
1: give us a couple of minutes on it, eh?
2: Yeah. All right, okay. So the festival is 10 days and it's we have 44 different event hosts creating 120 different events in 8 different communities within our local government region called the Southern Downs. So over 220 event experiences that you could enjoy if it was physically possible to attend everything, which of course it is not. So it is everything from the big feature for Jumpers and Jazz, of course, is the trees. So we have a number of deciduous trees in our streetscape in the main street. And they get dressed in their finest yarn bombing outfits every year. We have probably 85 trees that get dressed in the CBD, and they're created by individuals, families, community groups, friends. You know, ladies get together every year and create the design and their beautiful creations for their trees. The standard of it just keeps on getting better and better. I really encourage listeners to go and check out our social media. You will see oodles of photos, our beautiful yarn bombing. In addition to that...
1: And just on the yarn bombing too, Pam, before you tell me the additional things, that's such a great way to pass on skills and learn skills and then for everyone to be able to walk past the tree that's been decorated and see it all on show.
2: Absolutely. And the beautiful thing about it, Warwick, is that the communities, the smaller communities around, the little satellite villages around Warwick are also picking up on the challenge. And so, pardon the language, but the yarn bombing the hell out of their places. So it's like Maryvale and Freestone and Killarney. And this year we got Pratton on board, which is a little village on the western side, the western boundary of Southern Downs, actually. And, of course, Pratton is famous for its gold history. And there's a young couple who bought the gold bar and grill out there, and they've gathered the local community together, and they've yarn bombed a miners' camp.
1: Oh, wow. That's brilliant.
2: We were talking to some of the ladies. They've called themselves the crafty ladies of Pratton. And they've yarned on this whole miners scene. So, and they're already talking about, oh, what we're doing next year is. And this is what we find, what the magic of Jumpers and Jazz is, the community involvement and the excitement and the ownership that community members have of their part that they play in Jumpers. But from a visitor's perspective, which is, of course, a lot of your listeners from all over, we just encourage people to come and visit. It's the 15th to the 25th of July next year, if people are wondering the dates, but check out our website. What we also have is a large-scale installation that is fully yarn-bombed. This year it was called Submerged, and it's an under-the-sea experience. So they've got fluoro jellyfish suspended in mid-air. They've got krakens and treasure chests and shells and coral. It's just magnificent.
1: Pam, who was it that decided Warwick needed to be the yarn bombing capital of Australia?
2: Well, there's a story attached to that, Warwick. It started with the gallery director, a lady by the name of Audrey Hoffman. She was the gallery director in Warwick here, and funded by the local council, who were pressuring her to increase the gallery attendance. Warwick has always been known for rodeos and country, not galleries and culture. So the visitation wasn't that grand. And so she was like, what can I do? Alongside of that, the streetscape happened, which was a magnificent project to get rid of all the old wires and the old plumbing. So the infrastructure was replaced. These trees were planted. And then it was like, these trees are going to get cold in winter because they lose their leaves. So it began as a little bit of a joke with a group of ladies over a glass of wine on a Friday, apparently.
1: Where all the best things start, yeah.
2: Yes, yes. And so it was like, we need to put jumpers on these trees. And then Audrey, very, very, very wise lady, takes a big basket full of yarn in to the council, throws the yarn out on the table and says, this is how I'm going to get people into the gallery. I'm taking the gallery to the people.
1: Wow.
2: And clever, so clever. And, of course, you have to do it in July, don't you, because that's when it's cold and the trees have no leaves. So it became, and they also thought, we need to introduce some new music styles to this community. So why not jumpers and jazz in July? And, of course, then you can add in some jalopies while you're at it. So it started out as jumpers, jazz and jalopies in July, but it was a bit of a mouthful.
1: So you had to drop one J. Hey, Pip, I'm coming up to the news. We better go. But I love that Warwick's not just rodeos now, still very much rodeos, but also jumpers and jazz.
2: Yes.
1: So I love
2: please,
1: that.
2: Listeners, check out our social media, our website. You'll see lots of things. You'll see myself and my colleague making fools of ourselves in doing Let's Have a Yarn videos on our Facebook. You'll learn a lot about jumpers and jazz just by checking our Facebook page.
1: Oh, go. Pam Burley, go well. I love Warwick. I love not only because of the name of the town, but it's a pretty great place. Lovely to hear from you on the show today. Hey, we're coming up to the news right now. Pip Courtney from Landline going to join you after that. And of course, more of your calls.
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7: Good morning, Lucy Shannon with ABC News. Iran claims that one of its cargo ships has been attacked by Ukraine in the Caspian Sea, triggering an explosion that killed one sailor and injured another. Tim Wharton reports.
4: Tehran has described the attack on the Iranian cargo ship in the Caspian Sea as an act of aggression and says it will defend its national interests and security, while accusing Ukraine of seeking to expand the Russia-Ukraine war. The Caspian Sea is used for maritime transport between Iran and Russia. Ukraine's President Volodymyr Zelensky has said only that Russian ships have been targeted, claiming they were carrying military equipment. Mr. Zelensky has also claimed that Russia wants to bring in 30,000 extra North Korean troops to take part in the four-year-old conflict and was already preparing to receive them. North Korea earlier sent 14,000 soldiers to fight alongside Russia in the Kursk region in 2024 after a major Ukrainian incursion into the area.
7: Berlin police say a car has driven into a crowd of people near the German capital's Pride celebrations, injuring several people. Local media is reporting that at least one person has died. In a post on social media, police say they're responding to the incident in Tiergarten Park, along with emergency services, and that they're searching for suspects. Hundreds of thousands of people had gathered for the annual Christopher Street Day celebrations, one of Europe's largest Pride events, before the incident ended the festivities. Families of the victims of a suspected mass methanol poisoning have rejected the outcome of the Laos government's investigation. Australian teenagers Bianca Jones and Holly Morton Bowles were among six people killed after consuming what's believed to be tainted drinks almost 2 years ago. Local police claim they had insufficient evidence to blame the deaths on an individual because authorities didn't conduct autopsies on the victims. The girls' parents have told the ABC toxicology reports and death certificates confirm the pair died from methanol poisoning. Queensland's governor will today dedicate a permanent memorial for four army airmen killed in a helicopter training tragedy. Laura Lavelle reports from Airlie Beach.
8: Governor Jeanette Young will attend a special ceremony in North Queensland just a few days short of the third anniversary of the crash. Captain Daniel Lyon, Lieutenant Maxwell Nugent, Warrant Officer Philip Laycock and Corporal Alexander Nags died when their Type N helicopter came down in the Whitsundays during a nighttime exercise. Widow Caitlin Lyon says a new memorial is a small step towards ensuring her husband and his colleagues aren't forgotten, but she is still lobbying for the Australian War Memorial to add their names to its roll of honour.
9: It's the right place for them. You know, my children deserve to go up and put a poppy next to their daddy's name with all the other heroes of our country.
8: The Australian War Memorial says it's currently considering how it can honour the men and others killed in training accidents.
7: The Tasmania Jewels have signed their first international import ahead of their inaugural Women's National Basketball League season. 23-year-old American guard Jana Neepkins will join the team just months after being taken at pick 15 for the Connecticut Suns at the WNBA draft. She'll join the Jewels in a one-year deal and is self-described as an ultimate competitor.
10: Yeah, I would say I'm just an ultimate competitor that wants to do what it takes for the team to win. I think some of my strengths are shooting and I want to rebound. I want to play defense hard. I just want to do what it takes.
7: Australia's women's artistic gymnastics team has claimed Commonwealth Games gold for the first time since 2010. Georgia Godwin, Brianna Scott, Kate McDonald, Ruby Pass and Emily Whitehead combined to finish ahead of Canada in second and England in third. It was Godwin's third Commonwealth Games gold medal after her individual triumphs in 2022 and comes 2 years on from a career-threatening Achilles injury. Godwin has told the Seven Network that her teammates provided her with the motivation to return to competition.
11: I told these guys before, but they were a main reason why I came back. We did 23 worlds together and that was one of the funnest times I've had on the floor. So I wanted to experience it again with these guys and to come away with a gold. We kicked butt, guys. Good job.
7: Australia also claimed five golds in the pool on the second official day of competition with Sam Short, Sam Williamson, Alex Perkins, Molly O'Callaghan and the mixed 4x4 100-metre relay team all victorious. To the weather, there's a strong wind warning for Banks Strait and Franklin Sound, east of Flinders Island, the southeast, southwest and central west coasts. It's 11 degrees right now in Burnie and Devonport. It's 3 in Launceston and 12 in Hobart. ABC News.
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1: Indeed. Macca having a week off. So you've got me, Warwick Long, was up, filling in for Macca. I do love this show, so it's always an honour to be here with you and spend some time. And if you want to spend some time with me, 1300 700 222 is the number you can call. We're all going to be spending some time with Pip Courtney, the host of Landline, in just a few minutes' time. They're talking glass fertiliser this weekend, among other things, on Landline. It's always good to catch up with Pip. She spends a lot of time on the road, and we'll get to spend some time with you on the line today here on Australia All Over. But more of your calls first. Harvey and Emerson are on the line at Inverell in New South Wales. Hello, you two.
14: Hello.
15: Hello.
1: How old are you two?
14: I'm 10 and Emerson's 7.
1: Oh, ripper. What did you guys want to talk about?
14: Oh, we're going to talk about Copedon Dam, a big dam near our town.
1: Okay. Yeah, what can you tell me?
14: Oh, it's 3 times as big as the Sydney Harbour.
1: Oh, ribbit. Is it your favourite place, Harvey?
14: Yeah.
1: Why do you like it so much?
14: Because you can just go there and camp and wakeboard and ski and it's just cool.
1: Oh, that's cool. So, hey, so you said wakeboard and ski. So you've graduated. You can stand up now behind the boat?
14: Yeah.
1: Do you have...
15: I can as well.
1: Emerson, no way. Can you? What's your can you do tricks?
15: Some tricks.
1: What's your favourite?
16: Switch.
15: Switch.
1: Ah, Harvey, can you describe to me what a switch is?
14: So you're standing like in your stance, like goofy, and then you like kind of like half a 360 and on the water.
1: Oh, awesome. And that's your favourite place in Australia for you two to go out. Emerson, what do you like about going out to the dam to not only ski, do you like doing other things?
15: Yeah, like wakeboard and fish.
1: Ah, what fish do you catch?
15: Cod and catfish.
1: Cod and catfish. Harvey, do you have a favourite fish?
14: Yeah. Those?
1: Do you eat them?
14: Cod.
1: Cod?
14: Yeah, sometimes you can eat cod.
1: Hmm. Yep. Oh, well, Rupert, hey, you two, thanks for calling in and telling us about your favourite place in Australia.
14: Thank you.
1: What a bunch of legends. Emerson and Harvey from Inverell telling us about their favourite place in Australia. I'd love you to tell me yours. Lockie's on the line from Thornton, is it, Lockie?
17: That's correct. Good morning, Woz. How are we?
1: I'm good. What are you up to?
17: Well, I am getting ready, or not getting ready, I've just parked up on my way to go to the Glenrock National or State Conservation Area / National Park to go for my first ever outdoor rock climb with my uncle.
1: Oh, Lockie, that sounds pretty cool.
17: Yeah.
1: What made you want to go rock climbing?
17: So I've recently taken up bouldering as a sport, which is like, it's a form of rock climbing where you don't go particularly high, but the kind of holds that you have to get, it's like a human puzzle of sorts, right? And the other reason why I've taken this up is because my uncle, who I'm going rock climbing with, he, for the longest time that I could ever remember, has been a climbing arborist. And September last year, I joined his ranks at the tree care company that he works for. And fast forward to now, I've been bouldering for about 3 months. And in April, I started an apprenticeship to become a climbing arborist, like he is.
1: So he's a bit of an inspiration to you, Lockie.
17: Oh, absolutely. The guy's a... He's a weapon. He's an absolute legend. I love him. I love him a bit, and the banter that we have is insane. So I can't think of anyone else better to go and do some top rope climbing.
1: Oh, I love that. So tell me how you're feeling right now. Take me into the mind of Lockie right now, because the first time you do something, there's always that little bit of fear. There's the butterflies in the stomachs. Is this where you're at right now, Lockie, or are you confident about your day ahead?
17: I would be lying if I said that I wasn't up to the wee hours of this morning on thecrag.com just sussing out all the different places that we're potentially going to go and seeing, like, oh, what kind of climb is this? What grade is this? Am I going to be able to do it kind of thing? And, like, there's always, I think that if you're not a little bit scared about going up, you know, higher than 4 meters, then you probably shouldn't be going up that high in the first place, because that means you don't respect the fall kind of thing. So I have a healthy amount of, I guess, a healthy amount of fear, but then at the same time, especially after yesterday, I had an absolutely cracking session in the bouldering gym. I'm feeling pretty confident, and I'm really, really, really excited.
1: Yeah, well, good luck today, mate. We'll be pulling for you. I hope you have a great session up there, and thanks very much for calling us and telling us a little bit about it and your weapon of an uncle too, hey?
17: Oh, yeah. Shout out Fitzy. He's the man, the absolute man.
1: Lucky, thank you for your call. Pip Courtney's coming up. We'll get to more of your calls in just a moment. We'll head to the host of Landline on ABC TV, which is on your TV at 12:30 this afternoon, or on iView whenever you feel like watching it at your own leisure. Look, I play Australian music on Australia All Over. It's literally the name of the show, so I like bringing that to you whilst I'm here in the chair. The one exception I have is when Pip Courtney sends me a request for intro music. Because when Pip Courtney tells me to do something, I listen. And she gave me a number of requests. Some of them were like 10-minute long songs. We weren't going to do that. But when Stevie Nicks was the second option, I thought we'd go there. So here's Pip Courtney's intro music, a little of Stevie Nicks for you on ABC Local Radio.

0: Whether you're in the truck, in bed, in the kitchen, however you're listening to the radio this morning on Australia or all over, you're ready to attack the day after Pip Courtney's intro music. The host of Landline is on the line to have a chat to you now. Hi, Pip.
1: Good morning. Is everyone awake now?
0: Oh, I'm rocking. I'm ready to go. Why that song?
1: I had a really long drive from Brisbane to Gundawindi a couple of months ago. I reckon I played that song 100 times on the way there and way back. And very much had to keep an eye on the speed limit because it just wakes me up, makes me want to get somewhere fast and has me singing badly out loud with no one to listen to me. I think Stevie Nicks just nails that song. Sorry it wasn't Australian.
0: No, it's okay. The one rule is Pip Courtney's song doesn't have to be Australian. So that's okay. You bought us AC/DC in the past, I think, when you and I have chatted.
1: I didn't think I'd get away with it.
0: What have you been up to?
1: Gosh, I have been filming a story up around Monto with one of the farm, a couple who got one of the biggest carbon credit deals, and they run a magnificent property. So that was very interesting hearing about their journey from where they reckon if they hadn't switched to regenerative farming that they would probably, one of them would be working off farm. And so that was very interesting. And then the story that I've got on this Sunday, that's about, because, you know, when the Iran war started and a lot of fertiliser supplies were stuck and stranded on ships in the Northern Hemisphere. And it got all of us thinking about, about all the stories we've been doing in the last few years about homegrown alternatives, because the NP and K that farmers need to put on their pastures or in paddocks to grow crops, nearly all of those three products come from overseas. We are completely and utterly vulnerable, which I thought we learned that lesson during COVID, but apparently not.
0: Well, a third of the world's urea comes out of the Strait of Hormuz too, which is shut right now, right?
1: Yeah,
0: so
1: yeah.
0: Looking at those alternatives is important, and you've been doing that.
1: So we've done so many different things. There's a lot of science out there. I think the ability to get urea whenever you want at a reasonable price, I think, has put a lot of things that are alternatives just in the on the back burner. And now the one that I've got this Sunday looks at putting silicon in the soil. And the source is Containers for Change, where you take your empties and get 10 cents. There's an agronomist in Queensland. He has a factory in Brisbane where he grinds up the glass into a powder, almost like baby powder, or granules. And silicon, which a lot of women would know what I'm talking about. A lot of people take it for their skin, their hair, and their nails. It's really good for you and for anything that's growing to strengthen it. So, yeah, they have massive bags of ground-up glass going out to a variety of farmers around the country who are experiencing fantastic results.
0: And that's weirdly incredible. Like when we're thinking about sources, so there's been closed urea plants near gas sort of fields that have been long talked about. We're building another one of those. A lot of our, I suppose, solutions to fertiliser crises in Australia have been to try and rebuild what we've lost. This is something different, though. This is a completely new idea.
1: Yes, and it's regarded as organic. It's the circular economy is in play because it was something, in some cases, that would be going to landfill or being ground up and reused to make more glass bottles. But in this case, it's going out to farms. And there's a 14,000 hectare dairy and beef operation in Victoria where they said they doubled their beef cattle's weight gains in winter. They've reduced their urea by 30% because silicon is like the party animal of elements. When you put it in the soil and there's, say, some potassium or phosphorus that's locked up in the soil with, I've been having a whole science lesson doing this story.
0: I bet.
1: So Farmer Warwick buys N, P and K and puts it in his soil. Some of that P and K is going to be locked up in the soil. It gets attached to a couple of elements and it's locked and you can't use it. But then silicon arrives and the things that are attached to the the P and the K, they go, oh, we want to go and play with Silicon. So they release something that Warwick has already paid for, but his plants can't use. And it also stimulates other nitrogen producing elements or microbes in the soil. So this farmer showed us his urea shed and he said, I'm weaning myself off this. And wow, it can be done. Yeah. So
0: and for those playing at home, N, P, and K, nitrogen, phosphorus, and potassium. They're the traditional, I suppose, fertilizers that people are putting out. And this is working out how to harness that. Now, Pip, last time I spoke to you on this program, you were talking about old sodas and classic old bottles that have been found as well. You've got a bit of an obsession with glass bottles at the moment.
1: Well, my boss said, why aren't you requesting Blondie's Heart of Glass? And I went, ah, Kathy, that's why you're the boss. That's why I'm just an underling.
0: Next time. Always next time, right? But it's amazing how, you know, stories of the past can come and be stories of the future. And it goes to show you, and I imagine you say this on Australian farms all the time, the amount of innovation going on out in Australia that we're not aware of is staggering.
1: It is amazing. And then one of the agronomists I spoke to, he said a lot of the work about the importance of silicon for plant health was done 80 years ago and then put on the shelf because the Green Revolution came along and all these products came along. So the silicon, it strengthens the cell walls of plants. So it makes them more resilient to diseases and all sorts of things, so that it's a healthier plant. And, it's just like, so this was all known and then it sort of got forgotten. And the farmer said, I'd never heard of it. I was like, you want me to put what on my paddock? Are you crazy? And then you go to the factory and it's like, you're doing what? How did you work this out? But there's a $4 million factory grinding up glass and, sending it off. So many people say, you must run out of stories. And I go, when it comes to innovation and clever things that farmers are trying, look how long Landline's been going. And I have files all over my office of other stories I could be chasing tomorrow.
0: Oh, exactly. And then you fall over something else that's just great by chatting to someone at a different story I'd imagine you're working at. Pip, before I let you go, I've been speaking to people about their favourite places in Australia today. Can I twist your arm? Do you know what place of Australia or what little slice of this great nation is your favourite to have a look at?
1: Absolutely. It's Hawley Beach in northern Tasmania, just down the road from Devonport.
0: And why? Why Hawley Beach?
1: So my mum's aunt and uncle bought the second block at Hawley Beach before World War II. And so she's been going there since she was a kid. We went there for 2 weeks every summer and it was the best 2 weeks of our year, us three Courtney kids. And then when I got older and all my very cool friends were going overseas, I would take my horse Richard to my cat Polly and go and have a month with my mum and dad there. And I had a mate who was a jockey nearby and an old school friend. And Richard would stay at my school friend's farm, which looked out over Bass Strait. And Robin, my jockey friend, she and I used to gallop around the beaches there before it was something you weren't allowed to do.
0: Oh, but what a memory too, Pip. What a memory. Hey, thank you very much for taking us there. Thanks for telling us about glass fertilisers and a whole lot more. And if people want to watch it 12:30 today on ABC TV or on iView, Pip Courtney, thanks for joining us.
1: Oh, my pleasure. Have a good day.
0: And a lot of people very happy with your song choice too, Pip. So go well with that. Pip Courtney, the host of Landline. We're coming up to a little break, a check of the weather here on ABC Local Radio. Before we get there, though, a couple of your calls, 1300 700 222. Anna's in Lower Snug. Where's Lower Snug, Anna?
2: It is in the southeast of Tasmania.
0: Oh,
2: and
0: beautiful.
2: I know Hawley Beach.
0: Ah, there you go.
2: My lawyer is called Richard. My relatives live near Texas and a place at Texas. Hi, Jenny and Paul, but they're both deaf as a post, so if they're listening to the radio.
0: Oh, so Jenny and Paul up at Texas, hello to you from Lower Snug.
2: Yeah, yep. Jenny and Paul. Jenny Finnerzy, and I can't remember what Paul's surname is, my great uncle. And my boy Rory Tasman, yesterday was a deckie on the ferry to Mariah Island, where they used to mine whatever it is you make cement out of.
0: Oh, okay, yes.
2: Limestone.
0: Oh, sorry, there we
2: limestone.
0: Go.
2: Limestone. There we go. Calcium. Sorry, I've got a migraine right now, so if I sound
0: well,
2: like
0: you're doing well, Anna. Yeah.
2: It's because I've got a migraine and tongue ulcers, and frankly, the tongue ulcers are worse. Anywho, I was thinking when Pip was talking about calcium, I'm like, right, well, those sea stars that my dad pulls out of the Huon that are made of calcium that make his compost fantastic, I should be sending Dad's sea stars to Jenny and Paul to put on the pumpkins in Texas. And NPK and regenerative farming are one of my jams.
0: It's funny you say about that, Anna, because we'd had a story the other day about how cow hides were being looked at being turned into fish food to feed fish, but yet usually fish like carp can be turned into fertilizer to grow the grass to eat the cows. And you think, how can things be going one way and then the other way? But, you know, science is a wonderful thing.
2: Well, guess what? I'm in fish farm country.
0: Yeah, well, there's that too. Anna, lovely to talk to you. Thank you for holding on for so long. It's been great. No, please look after yourself and that migraine too. I'll try and quickly fit in Phil in Newcastle. Phil, you've got about a minute. What's your favourite place?
3: Good morning, Warwick. Newcastle, I've lived here all my life, and it's just the best place. Years ago when the BHP was here, you wouldn't say that with all the smokestacks, but there's no smokestacks here no more, and it's just become a beautiful place, and it's always known as the friendly city. When I talk to people, they can't get over how people still say good day to them as they walk down the street, and we've got the best beaches here. We're right on the all the wineries there in the Hunter Valley. And we've got the biggest saltwater lake in Australia at Lake Macquarie. And also something a lot of people don't know, Newcastle is the birthplace of Australian country music.
0: Really?
3: If you ask someone the question in trivia, they'd say Tamworth, but that didn't start till 1973. But in 1930... Australia's very first country music-born artist arrived here on a freight train from up north, Buddy Williams, who was born in a Glebe Point orphanage, and then when he was a bit older, he got orphaned up to his potato farm in Dorrigo, but it was like slave labour. He jumped on a freight train and headed to Newcastle. He heard about how the thousands of people in the streets in Newcastle going to the movies back in the 1930s.
0: Oh, and the rest, they say, is history. Phil, I'm so sorry I have to cut you off, but we have to go and check on the weather because different states are doing different things all at the one time. But thank you very much for your call. 1300 700 222 to call. When our
4: leaders speak, what I'm focused on is making sure that we're going to have affordable energy.
5: If it's relevant to you,
6: that really indicates that there's a lot of room for improvement under our Tasmanian planning framework.
5: When the news unfolds,
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8: Good morning, Lucy Shannon with the news update. More than 250,000 people in France and Spain have been ordered to leave their homes as severe wildfires continue to spread. The Spanish government has declared a national emergency as two huge blazes continue to rage near the capital, Madrid. And Prime Minister Pedro Sanchez has warned that worse fires can be expected in the future because of climate change. Berlin police say a car has been driven into a crowd of people near the German capital's Pride celebrations, injuring several people. Local media is reporting that at least one person has died. In a post on social media, police say they're responding to the incident in Tiergarten Park, along with emergency services, and that they're searching for suspects. Tasmania's Director of Local Government has sent a letter to Hobart councillors regarding a food and drink stoush. Deputy Mayor Zelinda Sherlock has apologised for taking provisions from a council lounge on multiple occasions. A motion calling for the Acting Director of Local Government, Luke Gregory, to investigate the incident is set to be debated at tomorrow night's meeting. In a letter to all councillors, Mr Gregory said his office was already aware of the incident and any formal referral by

and any formal referral by the council was unnecessary. He also warned that he can recommend the government intervene due to the council's dysfunction and urge them to act in the best interest of their community. And Australia has claimed a total of 6 gold medals on the second official day of competition in the Commonwealth Games, with Sam Short, Alex Perkins, Molly O'Callaghan, the mixed 4x100 metre relay team and the women's artistic gymnastic team all victorious. Briefly to the weather, strong wind warning for Bank Strait and Franklin Sound east of Flinders Island, the southeast, southwest and central west coasts. At the moment, it's 11 degrees in Burnie, Devonport and Hobart. Launceston is sitting on a chilly 3 degrees. 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

0: On ABC Local Radio, this is Australia All Over with Warwick Long, filling in for Macca.
1: Yes, Macca's just away for this week. Should be back next week. Macca, we wish you well. Charlie's in Point Lonsdale on 1300 700 222. I went to Point Lonsdale Primary School for 1 year. Charlie, did you know that? Have we got you, yeah. Charlie?
2: How are you?
1: I'm good. What did you want to say, mate?
2: Oh, I just wanted to let you know that I love Point Lonsdale. It's one of the best communities in the world. And have you seen The Odyssey?
1: Yes. Yes, I've seen the movie.
2: One of the best movies I've ever seen. That guy was darting around. He went back and forth, back and forth. He saw the Cyclops. He got his friends turned into pigs. And it's just crazy, right?
1: So nothing like that, though, in Point Lonsdale, though, Charlie?
2: Yeah, and it's as it was sniffing bags. It's awesome.
1: Bit calmer, a bit more beautiful there. Oh, yeah. We don't need to relitigate this. I didn't like The Odyssey that much. It's beautiful from a filmmaking perspective, but it just wasn't my jive. Anyway, less I say about that in public, the better. I might get in trouble. So let's go to Wendy, who's in Bundaberg. We've been talking your favourite places today in Australia because Sue Neils is going to join us after 9 o'clock to talk about a big trip she's been on through some pretty spectacular parts of Australia. Wendy's in Bundaberg. Hi, Wendy.
3: Oh, hello. Good morning.
1: Thank you so much for holding. What's your favourite place?
3: Yeah, like you, the Bungle Bungles.
1: Oh, yes. I loved the Bungle Bungle. It is so beautiful. Difficult to get to, difficult to get into, but my gosh, when you're there, it's a different place, isn't it?
3: Absolutely. Well, we did that trip in August 2022, and we had a caravan, and we left that at the free camp at Spring Creek and then navigated that road in our four-wheel drive. It was 53 kilometres of rough and dry creek beds. And
1: oh, and believe me, Wendy, I know. We nearly got divorced on the way in, and then thank God, the payoff was so good once we got in there.
3: Exactly. So there were quite a few stranded people who had unsuitable cars along the way, hoping to be rescued. Anyway, then once you go into the Bungle Bungles and those massive, massive cliffs, you're just like an ant going along those yes, narrow pathways. And like you, got to the cathedral,
1: Gorge. Cathedral Gorge, I think it is, yeah.
3: Cathedral cavern.
1: Yep.
3: We were the only two people there. We had passed people the way out, but we were the only two. And anyway,
1: there's something about that, Wendy. And look, it's just luck of the draw, isn't it, to be in there at a time when no one else is there. But just to look around and think, you know, there's how many billion people on the planet, and we're the only ones here to see this.
3: Yeah. And it just so happened that it was my birthday, and we had a packed lunch in our backpacks, and we just sat on the rock there, and had our lunch. It was just magic, but I've got a little bit more to add to it. Mm. There is a visitor's centre that you pass on the way in, and there's a little shop there that sells limited supplies. But among the things they had was a slice of fruitcake, long life, single serve piece of fruitcake. And I thought, wow, they could do something better with the marketing and make Bungle Bungle little cakes, little dome cakes.

0: Well, yeah, it would have to be long life because they don't get regular supplies. They don't have a bakery just down the road. But these cakes, they would be shaped as the bungle bungles, the dome,
1: yep.
0: the stripes of the brown and the tan. The brown would be a layer of peanut butter mix.
1: Yep.
0: And the brown would be chocolate. And so you'd have these stripy dome cakes, bungle bungle cakes.
1: I love that. You're an ideas woman, Wendy. This is good stuff. Did they take you up on the idea?
0: Well, I did with the Western Australian Tourist Board. I was in communication with them. And I said, look, you know, this would be just a fabulous little marketing thing. Anyway, I don't know what happened to it. But anyway, you've given me the opportunity to bring that up again Australia-wide, and hopefully they might make a little bungle bungle dome cake.
1: Oh, I love that, Wendy. Thank you so much for your call and holding. It was great to chat to you. Love the idea of a bungle bungle cake. John's in Roebuck quickly before we head back to Tassie. John, Roebuck, yeah. Northwest WA, though. What did you want to tell us? Something about, oh, you've been seeing some good birds this week, have you?
2: Yes, wonderful. Good morning, Warwick. It's a little bit windy as it is in the morning on the coast. And yesterday morning there was three white-breasted sea eagles hovering over the caravan park. And then I thought about all the other birds I'd seen this week. We'd seen all the normal kites, and then there was Brahmadi kites. We saw ibis actually feeding, not in bins, pied butcher birds, pheasant cuckoos, which are outstanding. And then luckily I came across the great bower bird's bower. And it's such a fascinating thing to have a bit of a look. This one collects grey through to brown, dark black things. And it was actually landscape because he'd put white stones along the bottom first. It was such a lovely thing to see. And then later that morning I saw double bar finches, parrots and rosellas. It's a lovely place, Broome, and there's a lot of people here at the moment, and the sun's coming up over Roebuck Bay, so we're doing all right.
1: Well, John, actually, that's good to hear, because we were even talking about some of the fallout of the Iran war and high petrol prices and concern around

0: Australians, as you can imagine. That's,
1: Yeah.
0: this is their Gold Coast. They're coming up the coast. And,
1: Good to
0: the
1: say.
0: one lady did say on the Nullarbor she was down 50% on this time last year because of the uncertainty. But there's still a lot of people in Broome. And everyone's on Cable Beach watching the sunset and had a lovely swim there yesterday. So, you know, it's a good spot. And,
1: yeah.
0: you know, it's a long way. We're from Mornington in Victoria. So it's we've done 10,000 Ks and we will go into the Bungle Bungles on the way south.
1: Good work, John. Are you like me? Do you suddenly start trying to work out just how easy it would be to get back because it's so beautiful and then you realise it's a long way away?
0: It is a long way, Warwick. And Australia is such a lovely place and there's so many good spots to visit. And we did do the wonderful thing at Exmouth and went out and swam with the whale sharks.
1: Oh.
0: I don't know whether you've done that. That was a bucket list thing that I'll never, ever forget. And, wow, it's a great spot with Coral Bay and... It's been a lovely, lovely trip, and we took time to go out to Carrageenie to see the wonderful Red Cliffs, and that's a national park that's set up really well for tourists. And I thought the infrastructure there was first rate.
1: You're so right, John. Great to hear from you, especially from the birds, but a little bit of a postcard from your travels as well. Lovely to hear. Thank you for your call, 1300 700 222. We're going to go back to Tasmania now because there's a scallop fiesta on. Tony can tell you more. Before I get to Tony, though, this text came in after our chat with Pip Courtney about her favourite place on Hawley Beach, saying they still run and train horses at Hawley Beach. We used to go there with the dogs when we lived in East Devonport. Thank you very much for your text too. Tony Scott is the director of the Tassie Scallop Fiesta, Tony. Tell me all about it.
2: Well, it's in Bridport, Warwick, and they ride train horses on our beaches as well.
1: is this just something that happens everywhere in Tassie, Tony?
2: Oh, well, possibly Bass Strait is the attraction for training your horse, I guess.
1: And good for scallops, I hear.
2: Yes. This is coming up to our 9th edition of the Tassie Scallop Fiesta. Not just another festival, a proper winding of a fiesta. And, this time next weekend, Sunday next weekend, I'll be up to my armpits in preparations for the gates to open at 10 o'clock. But that'll come after a few other events. It's become a bit of a multi-event 10 days.
1: A fiesta, if you will, Tony.
2: Yeah.
1: So what do you...

0: use. Sort of a fireside chat lecture series, illustrated talk with four different speakers. But then we move on. And what is really heartening from an organiser's perspective is that we did this, came up with the idea of doing something in the middle of winter when a little place of 1,500 people gets a bit of a low ebb you can shire a shotgun up the street of Bridport without any charge of murder arising, I would think, in previous times. But for this week, for this few days over July, August, we double our population, at least on Fiesta
1: Day. Wow, that's fabulous.
0: That really does bring a bit of a... Oh, a bit of a step into the local population.
1: And Tony, I hear there's a scallop pie competition, is there?
0: There is a scallop pie competition. We're lucky to have just up the road an eminent national pie and bakery judge, and he takes charge of figuring out the best taste and look and everything else to a handheld meal that a pie has to be, I'm told.
1: What makes a good scallop pie? Can it be a little bit out there? Can it have, like, you know, curry or something in it? Or has it got to be cream sauce, scallops, that's it?
0: It is. We have two sections in this pie competition. And one is for the traditional curried scallop pie, which is a milk-based sort of concoction. And that is, that's what people swarm to Tasmania and must have. But we also have a Mornay... No, that's not Mornay anymore. It's a... your choice, of the baker's choice, so that it's a gourmet scallop pie of whatever you like to put in it, and that makes the judging a bit more difficult. But
1: someone's got to do it though, Tony. Sounds like a tough job.
0: Unfortunately, it's not me.
1: Yeah. do you, off the top of your head, are there any sort of out there flavours that stick in your mind?
0: Look, there was one, Perno or something rather in one.
1: Perno. Oh, that's a spirit, isn't it? Yeah, Well, good on them.
0: Not to my taste, I don't think.
1: So when is it next? Next weekend?
0: Next weekend. But we also on the Saturday we have a market in the morning.
1: Yep.
0: But on the evening we have Buccaneers banquet, so that you dress up, put your eye patch on, and I don't know whether you need to bring a parrot on your arm or shoulder. But it's a gala event in one of our big domes that we erect on the village green. And I think I'm told that there are still one and a bit tables left of that, eight people to a table. But we've got to close off tomorrow. So if you're interested in coming to Bridport and being part of Buccaneers Banquet on the village green, get your go to the website and book your ticket.
1: You sound like you're the right man to be in that job. Hey, good luck with the Scallop Fiesta. Good luck to Bridport. I love that you're holding this at a time that your town suddenly swells to the end of July, really, isn't it? So, Tony, go well. Thanks very much for chatting to us.
0: Thank you, Warwick.
1: Tassie Scallop Fiesta. I would love to judge that scallop pie competition. That sounds like an absolute dream job. More of your calls. More of Australia. It is Australia all over. Warwick Long filling in for Macca today, and today only. Macca should be back with you next week. In the meantime, let's have some music. Here's Casey Chambers. Sometimes

0: Casey Chambers, Like a River here on ABC Local Radio Australia, all over Warwick Long, filling in here for Macca this morning. Neville's in Albany over in WA. G'day, Neville.
1: How are you, Warwick?
0: I went
1: to the Pilbara shearing for we shot Mulga Downs in Mount Florence 23 years.
0: Oh, Ripper. That would have been pretty amazing to see up there in the Pilbara. How big was the shearing there, Neville?
1: Mulga Downs, we saw nearly 20,000. Mount Florence, it was 6,000 or 7,000, yeah.
0: Well, that's a good way. Is that your favourite part of Australia, Neville?
1: Yes, I love it up there. Yeah, we finished shearing there towards the end of the 90s. And, it was lovely. And you could go to Millstream, out to all the gorges the other side of Whitnam. And when I first went to Whitnam, it was still a town. They had a policeman, a bakery, a butcher shop, all those things.
0: Not anymore. The town shut down through asbestos, as people would know. But what is it about that sort of that country up that way that just, you know, gets in your mind, Neville, and makes you never forget it?
1: I think it's the red dust. It's the people. It's doesn't matter where you look, whether you're looking early in the morning, the afternoon, everything is very, very attractive to look at. You know, the countryside is just, very stunning.
0: Oh, well, beautiful to hear, and thank you for taking us there, mate. Great to talk to you this morning.
1: Righto, thank you, Warwick.
0: Neville out at Albany in WA. Let's go to New South Wales, though, now, to the Riverina, the town of Leeton, I think, is where Rob Houghton calls home. He's doing something pretty incredible with a bunch of New South Wales farmers and World Vision, and that is feeding people who really need to be fed. Rob, g'day.
2: G'day, Warwick.
0: Tell me about what you're doing, because this sounds amazing.
2: Well, Warwick, it's a great project to be involved in, and it just started out with a conversation with a mate and realising that we've got an ability here, because we produce so much food and particularly quality wheat, that we can actually have an impact on this it's just a massive humanitarian problem in Sudan. And the more you read about it, the more you think it's probably the worst situation in our era that needs addressing. And
0: so when people hear New South Wales farmer wants to help Sudan, how do you do it, Rob? What are you organising?
2: We're just growing wheat like we have for the last, I have for the last 40 years. So we do that quite easily. That's what they need. They need nutrition. They need food. And we can deliver. So in a very small way, we're getting a group of growers.

0: us together, and we're still now calling for more grain. We originally had a target of 100 tonne, and they want more because it's such a massive problem, and the effort to get 100 tonne into Sudan is no different to getting 500 tonnes. So
1: you're going
0: to
1: try and get 500 tonne in, are you?
0: We're going to, yeah, that's right. We're putting the call out for particularly wheat growers in the Riverina area at this stage who have grain left over in their silos from last season. Because, as you know, we're in between seasons. There is some on-farm storage. If people can donate... we've been donating 25 tonne so far per landholder, but it doesn't have to be that. It can be whatever's in the silo. I had a mate ring yesterday, and after a bit of exposure on ABC, actually, and he wants to help, and he's getting a truck together. A mate of his got a road train. They're going to go around to all their neighbours, fill the road train up and bring it up.
1: Oh, isn't that lovely to hear, Rob? So you're collecting 500 tonnes of wheat. You're going to try and get it to Sudan to help feed people. How do you do that? Do you just ship all the wheat over there, or do you get it milled? What are you doing?
0: Well, that's the hard bit. Growing the wheat is easy. It's a logistical nightmare sending wheat or a food product into a war zone. It's been such an education for me to see how broken their society is to the point where they have trouble facilitating some donated food to get to their starving population.
1: So
0: it changes on a daily basis. So when the Strait of Hormuz was closed, and now more recently, the Strait of Bab el Mandeb has been closed, which is the entry point into the Red Sea, where the port of Sudan is, of course. So there's all these challenges that just keep coming up, but we've got the resolve to make this work. So whether we mill the wheat here in Australia and send it over, or send the wheat to be milled, is still a question to be answered. And
1: you're working with World Vision on this, yeah?
0: We're getting advice from World Vision, but at this stage we have not signed any MOU. We've got no agreement with them, but they are such a great organisation. And I really want to point people to a webpage called The Hollow Earth, which is put out by World Vision. And it's just an update on how tragic the circumstances are over in Sudan, and particularly the stories from children who have been displaced from their homes, their schools, their families, dealing with such issues of not only malnutrition, poor health, no education, sleeping on dirt. Like, it's just things that we can't comprehend. Mm. You wouldn't even watch a movie with that sort of content.
1: And so do you have any idea how much 500 ton of wheat will help, or how many people that could feed, Rob?
0: Well, it could feed 60,000 beneficiaries for up to a month.
1: Wow!
0: So when you look at not knowing where your next feed's coming from, to have that little bit of security is massive. And it's not going to solve the whole problem, but it's a start. And it also shows that the rest of the world is starting to sit up and take notice, and maybe offer a little bit of hope.
1: Yeah, certainly. Certainly, Rob. And your experience so far, as you say, you've had a few farmers reach out to you. Are there many Riverina farmers willing to put their hand up and get involved?
0: As I've said before, it's incredible the amount of support we've received from farmers. Farmers here, we're having a relatively dry season, and water allocations are very low. So we've got problems of our own, but the farmers have been so generous in their support for this project. I just cannot believe the generosity of our farmers.
1: So true. Rob, incredible work you're doing. Good luck with it. Good luck with not only hitting your target of how much wheat you get, but managing the logistics of working out how to get it there.
0: Yeah, good on you.
1: I hope it goes well, hey?

0: value support. If we've just got a website.
1: That's
0: up,
1: the next question. How do people get involved, mate?
0: It's givegrain.org. If they can get on there, that's the Grain of Hope website. We've only just got it up over the last few days. There is a donate section there where they can go and donate through Myriad Australia, who are helping us out. So it's a fairly well-coordinated show, but things change on a daily basis. So just watch this space.
1: So true.
0: It's an exciting project to be involved in, and it's we're hopefully get a great outcome.
1: Givegrain.org. Is that right?
0: Thanks, mate. That's it.
1: Rob Houghton, great to talk to you from Leeton. Trying to get 500 tonnes of wheat together for Sudan to help with the humanitarian crisis that's going on over there. If you're in the Riverina and you're growing wheat, Rob wants to hear from you. 1300 700 222 is the number you can call if you would like to chat to me. Joyce has called that number, and Joyce is in Carnarvon, beautiful part of WA. Hi, Joyce.
2: Hi, Warren.
1: What did you want to say? Do you want to take me to your favourite place? Where is it for you, Joyce?
2: Well, you can't beat Gascoyne Junction.
1: Why can't you beat
2: the Kennedy Ranges?
1: Why can't you beat it?
2: Well, it is a good spot.
1: Too right. But take us there. What does it look like? Why is it so great to you?
2: Well, you've not only got the beautiful Kennedy Ranges, but years ago when I took my sister there, we went to see Honeycomb Gorge. And there's a natural formation of water coming down the rocks, and it's all the rocks, rock faces just looks like honeycomb. It's absolutely beautiful. Mm. And Dinky, and then I think there's another gorge in there too with all the rock formation. And we've also, on the north side of the river, we've got a very deep pool in the riverbed. So I can't think of the name of the bridge, but that's where
1: beautiful part of the world, right?
2: Our water comes from. I haven't been through out near. I can't think of it now.
1: Oh, it's all good, Joyce. You took us there.
2: I haven't been out to Mount Augustus, but that is big country. But it is.
1: Oh yeah.
2: And it's been very dry because of that cyclone. Most of it got damaged. We didn't get any rain. We got a dirt bath.
1: So true. Joyce, thank you so much for your call. I've got to go because we're heading up towards the news. But thank you for taking us to that beautiful part of the world. I love me a Carnarvon banana too, and a mango from that part of the world. 1300 700 222 if you want to join us. News time now.
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6: Good morning, ABC News with Lucy Shannon. At least one person has died after a car drove into a crowd during the annual Pride Parade in the German capital, Berlin. Police say many have been injured and there are multiple cases of people with life-threatening injuries. Hundreds of thousands of people had gathered for the annual Christopher Street Day celebrations. Police spokesperson Florian Nath says they're conducting an intensive search for possible suspects.
7: It is believed that a vehicle drove into the park, striking several people and apparently injuring them in the process. As a result, the Berlin Fire Brigade is currently treating several patients in the area. We are deploying significant resources to search for possible suspects.
6: More than 340,000 people have been evacuated from their homes as Typhoon Nul looks to make landfall in China. The system is bringing winds and heavy rain to southern China, including Hong Kong, and is expected to hit later this morning. Nul has intensified with maximum sustained winds of 145 kilometres an hour near its centre. Hong Kong Airport's website shows more than 150 flights have been cancelled this weekend, with more cancellations likely. The family of a Melbourne woman murdered more than four decades ago is breaking their silence for the first time to call for a $1 million reward in a bid to finally reveal her killer. Here's reporter Olivia Jenkins.
8: 17-year-old Mandy Lee Yodgy vanished from Prahran in April 1984 before her body was discovered in the Dandenongs a week later. Her cause of death remains a mystery, but detectives believe the girl was murdered.

0: arrested. Now, her cousin Joseph Yodji is demanding Victoria Police do more to help solve her case and is calling for investigators to offer up $1 million reward with the hope of prompting fresh leads from the public.
1: All it takes is one phone call.
0: Victoria Police says cold case files are periodically reviewed to see which unsolved murders they can offer rewards for and urge anyone with information about Mandy's murder to call Crime Stoppers.
2: The owner of a 134-hectare property on Bruny Island in Tasmania's south is on a mission to conserve the land, which is home to a number of threatened species. Ashley Barraclough reports.
3: Paul Davis was looking for a beachside shack in 2002 when he found a property known as Fairyland.
4: The moment we saw Fairyland and bought Fairyland, the place demands looking after and demands good conservation.
3: He's brought in volunteers, ecologists and other experts to help him do it. Palawa man Jason Smith has been working to reduce bushfire risk at the property through small targeted cultural burns.
5: You know, this is a relearning that's going to take a long time, but it's the only way to do it.
3: Endangered animals spotted at Fairyland include the swift parrot and eastern quoll.
2: Australia has enjoyed another dream day at the Commonwealth Games with two swimmers overcoming injury to claim gold. Jessica Stewart is in Glasgow.
6: 14 months ago, Sam Williamson couldn't walk with a serious knee injury threatening to derail his career. This evening, he completed a remarkable recovery, claiming gold in the men's 100-metre breaststroke. That came after Molly O'Callaghan, nursing a back injury that almost kept her out of the games entirely, finished ahead of Lani Pallister to win the women's 200-metre freestyle. Alex Perkins, Sam Short, the mixed 4x100-metre relay team, and the women's artistic gymnastic team, the other gold medalist on another dream day for the Australians in Glasgow.
2: Devils list manager Todd Patterson has stopped short of confirming Tasmania has handshake agreements with currently listed AFL players. Recent reports had suggested that at least two players had already committed to playing for the Devils in 2028, despite being contracted to other clubs. The Devils are in the process of building their inaugural list ahead of their AFL debut in less than 2 years' time. Speaking to Chris Robottom on Local Grandstand, Patterson wouldn't confirm if players had committed to the club, but said that the Devils were on schedule with their list build.
7: You'd go as far to say as there's, you know, handshake agreements in place there with some guys?
8: Probably wouldn't go as far as saying that. All I'd say is that, yeah, we're in a really good spot and really comfortable with where it sits.
2: To the weather, there's a strong wind warning for Bank Strait and Franklin Sound, east of Flinders Island, the southeast, southwest and central west coasts. Showers about the west today, mainly fine and partly cloudy elsewhere. Partly cloudy and a top of 15, the forecast for Burnie, Devonport and Hobart. Partly cloudy and a top of 16 for Launceston. It's 11 in Burnie and Devonport, 4 in Launceston, 12 in the capital. ABC News.
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12: On ABC Local Radio, this is Australia All Over with Warwick Long, filling in for Macca.
13: We are indeed, Macca. Hopefully back next week. Macca, if you're listening, we wish you well. Until then, you've got me, Warwick Long, filling in on the program for you today. We're going to go to Kangaroo Island, where cats are in the sights there to try and help the environment. They've already got rid of a lot of feral species on that island. Can be a real success story in terms of trying to help that environment. Why cats next and what is the effort to do it? They'll tell you a little bit about that. We'll also head to the NT for some special races on. And Sue Neils is going to join you to talk about a trip she's been on, which led us to ask you all morning today what your favourite place is in Australia. And it's been an absolute joy to go through some of these wonderful places with you and talk about where you've been and what you like and what you know. And let's continue to do that now. Caroline's on the line, 1300 700 222. Caroline, thanks for holding so long. Yamina Beach, is it?
14: Correct.
13: Where,
14: that's right.
13: Where's that?
14: It's between Newcastle and Sydney.
15: Ah,
14: just about
15: beautiful.
14: Dead centre on the Central Coast. Absolutely magical spot, I can tell you.
15: I'm
14: in enemy territory. I'm a Queenslander in New South Wales now.
15: Hey, we can admire the beauty of other states. It's okay. Maybe not their football teams, but when

0: comes to other states,
1: exactly.
0: It's okay.
1: Exactly.
0: What's your favourite place in Australia?
1: So my favourite spot, and this was a long time ago now, probably about 25 years ago, I visited this spot. It's in Western Australia, 280 kilometres northwest of Kununurra. And it's a beautiful little spot called Faraway Bay.
0: Oh, wow.
1: So it was...
0: And it is quite literally far away.
1: Absolutely. Fly in or boat in only. I'm not sure if it's still the same or whether it's even still named the same, but spectacular. So a wilderness retreat. And what we ate was what we caught, basically.
0: Oh, wow.
1: And, you know, so a lot of seafood. There was also vegetables that they grew during the season that was an added bonus.
0: Beautiful.
1: But absolutely spectacular.
0: Oh.
1: And very close to the King George Falls.
0: Oh, beautiful. So that would be...
1: So we could boat it into the base of King George Falls.
0: Oh, and then just wash your hair in the falls whilst you're...
1: well, not quite.
0: Spectacular. Caroline, absolutely. Thank you so much for taking us there. What a beautiful part of the world.
1: Not a problem.
0: A Queenslander on the central coast of New South Wales. Don't hold that against her, Caroline, at Yamana Beach there. Speaking, Mark's on the Sunshine Coast. Hi, Mark.
2: Hey, good morning. How are you?
0: Yeah, good. What's your favourite place?
2: Oh, there are so many to choose from on the Sunshine Coast. But you were talking about seafood earlier. We're going to the Mooloolaba Seafood Festival from 11 o'clock to 3 o'clock today.
0: Oh, is that today, is it, Mark?
2: That's today. You can get your scallops and all your seafood. That's going to be wonderful. And the weather is magic here today. But my other favourite spot, and big shout out to the farmers. You were talking about that earlier with Landline. I love the Sunshine Coast Agricultural Show. And that's, of course, based at the Nambour Showgrounds. Second weekend of June every year, and they do a wonderful job also promoting all the local produce and the farmers and celebrating their great work.
0: Hey, Mark, just on that, I think a lot of people know the Sunshine Coast, a beautiful place, right? It's got a big population there, beautiful beaches, a lot of people holiday there, but you're right.
2: Yeah.
0: The primary production, whether it be the fishing and what that brings into the area through Mooloolaba where that marina is there, or whether it is the farming and all the products like the ginger and the tropical fruits and everything that, and strawberries, so much comes from your part of the world.
2: That's right. And there's so much production, you know, so many people producing, you know, wonderful honey or jams, preserves. You know, they've gone from the markets to the supermarkets, and now they're supplying Australia and exporting nationally. The Food and Agribusiness Network locally has done a great job in supporting local producers and farmers.
0: Oh, and there's the Seafood Festival today between 11 and 3 up at Mooloolaba.
2: Yeah.
0: There we go.
2: Look forward to it.
0: Well done, mate. Thank you very much for calling in and telling us about it. Thomas is in Adelaide. Can we get to you? Hi, Thomas.
3: Hi.
0: How are you? How old are you, Thomas?
3: 8 years old.
0: 8 years old. Awesome. Do you have a favourite place in Australia?
3: Yes, my home.
0: Your home, Adelaide.
3: Yes.
0: What's so special about that, Thomas?
3: It's where it's memories of my sister Lara, who died of cancer when she was 6.
0: Sorry to hear that, Thomas. But yeah, it's your favourite place. You feel connected to her there, do you?
3: Yeah. Because she died, now we're doing the City to Bay for Cancer Association.
0: Oh, good on you, mate. What's the City to Bay?
3: It's where you walk along a road from the city to the bay a couple of times.
0: And are you fundraising?
3: Yes.
0: Is there some way that people can find out how to donate or learn more about your cause, Thomas?
3: I think you're going to have to ask my mum about that.
0: Oh, do you want to put her on?
4: Yes, hello.
0: Hi, Thomas's mum. If people wanted to donate or learn more about the City to Bay Walk and the fundraising from Thomas, what do they do?
4: So lots of people fundraise and also just do it for personal reasons. But we have a team called Lara's Team. And, I've got the link, but obviously I don't know it off by heart. But I just know Lara's Team, but under the Childhood Cancer Association, any contributions to other families.

0: that have been affected by cancer.
1: Good on you. Good on you. Well done to you. And well done to Thomas for being brave enough to have a chat to us on Talkback Radio as well. We wish you so well with that walk. Thanks so much for speaking to us.
0: Thank you.
1: And good luck. Good luck. We'll try and find that link for you. Might put Thomas's back on hold there. We'll try and find that link. It's city-bay.org.au is where you can go for that fundraising effort. Let's have a song so I can regather myself because Thomas was so beautiful. And then we're going to go to Kangaroo Island and we'll talk about the cats there. This song's called Five Rocks. It's from Busby Maroon.

0: Busby Maru here for you on ABC Radio Australia, all over Warwick Long, filling in here for Macca today. We've got about 45 minutes or so left together. So let's go to Kangaroo Island, where a lot of work has been done on Kangaroo Island to get rid of ferals of all descriptions. And the next thing that is up is feral cats, and the federal government tipped in some money to help them do that. So let's find out what the plan is. Michael Pengilly is the mayor of Kangaroo Island. He can join you on the line now. Hi, Michael.
1: Good morning, Warwick, and good morning around Australia to all your listeners.
0: Well, why are cats such a problem on your island?
1: Well, cats, of course, were introduced to Australia by the early settlers and sailors and whatnot. They've been highly successful in causing immense amounts of damage both to wildlife and also to the sheep population.

0: infection with disease, Warwick. So I've set about getting rid of them on Dudley Peninsula, which is on the east end of the island. The reason that is because it's there's about an isthmus of about a kilometre wide. There's a cat fence in there, and have been successfully tracking down the cats and getting rid of them in an effort to make it all pure and clean again.
1: And how much does it change the environment? Like, you've done a lot of work. There's no foxes, rabbits, deers, pigs or goats on the island, is there? So you're working your way through feral species. How much of a difference does it make to the native environment when you have success?
0: Yeah, sure. Sure. So there was actually rabbits at one stage in the 1800s. They got rid of them. Goannas wiped them out. and there's never been any foxes. But it certainly leads to a great increase in the wildlife capacity. I think the brown bandicoot is back on Dudley Peninsula. Farmers are very happy. They've adopted this program really, really well, the farming community and the general community on Dudley Peninsula, to get rid of them. And there's a few sort of latent issues with domestic cats and whatnot, which will be sorted through. But I just want to, I think the great story out of this, along with the conservation side, is the way the fellow called Paul Jennings has been working on the program with his coon hunting dogs from America, complete with antennas and the whole lot. And I think that's a secret story. He's a quiet achiever there.
1: Can you explain that to me as best you know, Michael?
0: Yeah, sure. Well, he's actually my neighbour down the road. I live near Emu Bay, but he's got these dogs and he goes out. He's got 100 on our place, actually, around here just recently. He goes out. The dogs scent the cats, track them down, and they put them up a tree and then or something similar, anything they can get up, and then they stay there until Paul gets there. He dispatches the cat, then they open it up and see what's inside it. Quite often it's full of lizards and birds and all sorts of things that these creatures kill. They're voracious hunters. So it's he's fantastic. His dogs are fantastic, and he can keep going on our plate as long as he likes. So that's a big, big, big, big thing, Warwick.
1: Yeah. And what's the plan then from here? So a bit of money was announced this weekend, wasn't it, to sort of keep the effort going. What's the plan from here, and how long will it take Kangaroo Island to be cat-free?
0: Look, the plan is to rid them on Dudley Peninsula first and foremost, Warwick, clean that up, make that pristine for the environment and the farming community, and then move forward. It's going to take millions of dollars and I would think a couple of decades at the very least to get rid of them over the rest of Kangaroo Island. We're the third largest island in Australia, and a third of the island, and particularly out west, is national parks, which all burnt 6 years ago. Got rid of a lot of feral cats and pigs at that stage, I might add. So that's the game plan, but it will take funding. It will actually take a lot of government support to get this to happen. But
1: what was announced on the weekend, that's a start, but you're a long way from home.
0: Well, that's a finish for Dudley Peninsula, we hope, Warwick. I think that's the positive side of it.
1: And when will Dudley Peninsula be clear? Yeah.
0: Well, sooner rather than later, as far as I'd like to say, in 12 months. But one of the problems is there are still people with domestic cats. Most people are responsible. Some of them let them out. So as soon as a domestic cat goes out of the house, it becomes a feral hunter. So we encourage those people to keep their cats locked up or get rid of them or do whatever. We're not after Granny's cat, I can assure you. We are after getting rid of the cats off Dudley Peninsula.
1: And you are after Granny to be a responsible cat owner then. That's the I suppose the effort that you're trying to do. Does efforts like this on an island like yours, does that show what can be done in terms of focusing on feral species and trying to make a big difference for your community?
0: Oh, absolutely, Warwick, absolutely. And we had deer here, we got rid of the deer. Goats, got rid of the goats, the pig, feral pigs that Captain Bodan dropped them on the east end and they graduated to the west end. I think we're sort of saying now that they're gone. There was a bit of a celebratory occasion just about 3 weeks ago on that. I'm not so sure we'll be celebrating the cats on Dudley Peninsula. It's far too early, but it's a major, major leap forward in conservation. But I've got to stress that they're highly toxic to the sheep population. We've got about 800,000 sheep on Kangaroo Island. and they spread disease amongst the sheep population. So that's why the farmer community is involved as much as anyone else. So it's a good all-round story, Warwick.
1: Yeah.
0: Great yarn, actually. Well,
1: good on you, and thanks very much for joining us and telling us about it. What's the weather like on Kangaroo Island this morning?
0: Well, I'm actually burning an old dead tree down there by sheep yards. And I'm
1: smoking.
0: Looking out across, smoking. And I'm looking out across Investigator Avenue. I'll get it right. Investigator Straight, flat, calm. We could do with a bit of rain the next couple of weeks, I think. But it's a cracker morning. Charlie and Plugger, our two border collies, are down here helping, getting in the way. So it's all go, Warwick.
1: Oh, yeah. Dogs love getting in the way. I love that too, Michael Pengilly. Thanks very much for joining us. That's the mayor of Kangaroo Island, taking you there and the effort to eradicate cats with some money announced this weekend, but also just the idea to get rid of Dudley Peninsula and then hopefully over time move out over the whole island as well. 1300 700 222 is the number you can call. Peter has called from Cairns on this issue. Hi, Peter.
2: Yeah, g'day, Wazza. How are you this morning?
1: I'm good. What did you want to say?
2: Mate, look, I'm a feral pig hunter up here in North Queensland, and my sons join me on our hunts. And we're increasingly getting locked out of properties, rural stations and so on, due to some lads doing the wrong thing, and the property owners are getting a bit jack about it and shutting the place down. Now, the feral cats and the feral pigs are just exponentially breeding out of control. And it's a shout out to all those property owners in outback Australia that please endeavour to find some good professional hunters that are willing to come to your property and help you eradicate these things. The feral cats are becoming a huge problem, and they're destroying so much wildlife that they have to be dealt with.
1: Well, yeah, Peter, thank you very much for your call, and thanks for having a chat. And I can hear that frustration in your voice, but I hope things change for you. Take me to your favourite place in Australia, Peter, before I let you go. Where's that for you?
2: Mate, it has to be Fitzroy Island in the afternoon with the sun setting over the mountains of Cairns.
1: Oh, you can paint a picture, Peter. Thank you very much for your call, mate.
2: Cheers, mate.
1: Peter in Cairns wants hunters, one, to be better. And don't ruin it for everybody else, but two, to keep that that conversation going between landowners and those that can help, but also just loves Fitzroy Island at sunset. You got to love that too. 1300 700 222 is the number. We'll go to another Peter, since there's two Peters on the line. Peter's in Toowoomba. G'day, Peter.
3: G'day, Warwick. How are you, mate?
1: I'm good. What did you want to say?
3: Well, mate, just a bit of an intro. I was from Warwick originally. That's where I was bred. Went to school at Warwick and learnt the how to work and pay for everything. But listen, mate, one of the things that has popped up all morning this morning on your program, we have the most unreal word in the world in our vocabulary. It's called g'day.
1: Peter, I love it.
3: You say g'day to somebody, Warwick.
1: Yep.
3: Just stand there, 5 or 10 minutes. You just wait and see where the conversation goes to. like uncles, aunties, brothers, friends, football teams, just no talk. It's the greatest word in the world.
1: Oh, and Peter, I love that. I say g'day to a lot of people when I'm out walking, and you do get a smile back a lot of the time, don't you?
3: Yeah, well, I like to be in a situation where I can sit and talk to them, and it's amazing, or Stan, it is amazing how you can change a person from walking and not sort of enjoying life or sitting not enjoying life, walking away with a handshake and a smile. It's just tremendous, mate.
1: Oh,
3: that's what I've got to say, Warwick, but it is the greatest word in the world.
1: Oh, Peter, congratulations to you. Thank you very much for your call. Good to chat to you, mate. Peter in Toowoomba. We should all say g'day more. That's Peter's thoughts. 1300 700 222. Look, we've been speaking to you a lot today about your favourite place and where in Australia that is. Where is it for you that just, you know, your mind goes to, that jaw-dropping place that you absolutely love to go to? It's been absolutely fantastic to speak to you all about those places and where they are and what you make of them. The reason we've been doing that is because, well, former regional journalist at The Australian and obviously just journalist writ large, Sue Neils, sent me a message to say she's been travelling for 7 weeks with a four-wheel drive and a tent up through all sorts of areas of Australia. And just the description and the stories that came with that just took my mind to places and made me think about some of my favourite Australian places. So we had to chat to Sue, and she can join you on the radio now. Sue, welcome to Australia All Over.
4: Good morning, Warwick. I better say good day, I think.
1: Well, after Peter's beautiful soliloquy, yes. So you've been on the road of 7 weeks. Where have you been?
4: Well, we left our farm in West Gippsland, where in May, June and July, it's usually pretty foggy and damp and muddy and cold. So we went right up through sort of the south and north Flinders Ranges and up the Oonadatta track following the old Ghan Railway, and then out to sort of the edge of the Simpson Desert, Dalhousie Springs and Mount Dare, and then up through the Red Centre and did the, you know, the usual Alice Springs Loop and then the East McDonald's and up over the top of the Plenty track come highway across to Winton. And we were very lucky. We left in late May and we were dodging sort of rain and floods and weather all the time. And, you know, tents blew away and tents washed away at various times. And we had to retreat to cabins on sheep stations. But the upside of that was that it was just magnificently looking green, flowers everywhere. And I've never seen, I mean, I've travelled up through there a lot in the past, but I've never seen it looking like it is at the moment.
1: So that's the thing, isn't it? You can... Going through that part of the world when it's wet can be really difficult. You know, Channel Country and beyond into the outback, as you say, dodging rain and being able to find a road that you can get down can be hard. The payoff when it's wet is grass and flowers and things that you can travel there 10 or 15 times and never see.
4: Yeah, I'd never seen the Flinders Ranges looking like it is at the moment, and Arkaroola and Sturt Desert Pea, those amazing red and black flowers everywhere. You know, I'd never quite got the Flinders Ranges, why everyone raved about it before, because I've been there when it's been very dry. But this time it was just absolutely, you know, mind-boggling.
1: That's amazing. What favourite spot on the trip, Sue?
4: One of my favourites, well, we did lots of favourite ones. One was going to the Farina Bakery, which is the underground bakery staffed by volunteers. That was sort of like just we dropped in there and hadn't really heard much about it in the past, but realised it's become like a destination where people travel from Sydney and Perth just to go to the Farina Bakery.
1: What did you eat at the Farina Bakery?
4: I think we had a coffee scroll that weighed about 3 kilos and lasted us for a week, I think, in the tent.
1: Weighed down the tent in the corner, your 3 kilo coffee scroll.
4: But obviously a highlight has to be flying out from William Creek over Lake Eyre, Catathunthi at the moment, because, you know, the size of Lake Eyre, you come round a corner on the Oonadatta track and you're looking at sort of something as big as Port Phillip Bay. I mean, it just stretches for miles. And I've been up that road before, never had it presented to me like that ever. And I've also flown over it before, but the size of it at the moment now is just amazing. And it stretches right down into south, you know, the South Lake Eyre is absolutely 3 metres deep and the waters are coming down from up around Birdsville. And the bird life is just exploding. I mean, little islands out in the middle of Lake Eyre have just got thousands and thousands of pelicans on them, and from the air you can see these little fluffy baby chicks down on the sand. Amazing experience.
1: And just on that, what are the colours like when you're going up in the plane over Lake Eyre at this time of year with so much water in it?
4: Yeah, fascinating. I mean, I can't quite explain the currents or anything, but the you know, there's parts that are actually deep aqua, you know, sort of sapphire blue, and other bits are sort of streaky light green with a bit of pink around the edges, and they all sort of have meld into lines, almost like a sort of modernistic painting. It's just extraordinary, the different colour blues, a bit of green, a bit of pink, and then obviously because the land around it is so green at the moment, and the red dirt coming through as well, it's stunning.
1: And I don't want to bring the conversation down. Sue Neils is with you. Journalist writ large around Australia has been on a big tour four-wheel driving through the outback, which is making me very jealous. We're just talking cats. Did you see a lot of feral species when you were driving around, Sue?
4: She's really interesting. Camels, just so fewer of them than I've ever seen before in the past. I think a lot of the cat station owners I talked to have realised how much water and grass that camels actually eat compared to a cattle, and they've really been quite diligent about destocking the camels, and particularly because some of them have been bought to go racing in the Middle East and things like that, and camel races are big over in West Queensland. So very many fewer camels. Cats, yeah, saw a few, not too many. The really awful thing that's happening out there at the moment, which is sort of invisible to most people, is the invasion of this buffel grass, which is a grass that's terrific for cattle grazing in Queensland that's now coming right across South Australia and the Red Centre. And because of the rain,

0: this year is absolutely taking over the Red Centre and all the national parks there, and replacing sort of Spinifex and Mitchell grass and Flinders grass, and throttling some of the grevilleas and the acacias and those sorts of things. And so it looks like you're looking at a sea of green, and you think how wonderful. But actually, you talk to the rangers, and they're absolutely their wits' end about how to control buffle grass, and it is very invasive. It dries very quickly, so the fire risk that results from it once it dries out in the hot months is huge. So it's sort of like the downside of this amazingly wet year we've had has been the spread of buffle grass, and just very hard to control. It doesn't, you know, unless you really want to start using huge amounts of chemicals or fire, which is in itself is going to threaten native species as well. And the Aboriginal cultural, Aboriginal groups up there are very worried about it invading some of those very culturally important places.
1: Oh, yeah, no, certainly. So, it sounds like you've got to head back on another trip soon, because that sounds pretty magic. And on a foggy morning for me in Shepparton, I can't imagine it's much better down Gippsland way. It must be good to think about continuing to go around Australia.
0: Yeah, we're surrounded by mud and fog, and we had a bit of snow the other day, and we were just about to start lambing and calving, and you sort of go, oh, you know, why did we come back?
1: Oh, well, it's been good to talk to you today, and thank you so much for giving us the idea to talk about people's favourite places, because it's been wonderful. Do you have a favourite place before I let you go?
0: Well, one of the places I always love to go is the Neils River, which is Napamura River, which is up on Anna Creek Station, which was the biggest cattle station in the world at one stage. And it was actually named after one of my ancestors who was in the very first South Australian Parliament, was called the father of mining in South Australia. And he was the Minister of Lands in the very first government of South Australia. So this river was named after him by Explorer Stewart. And it's on the old Ghan Railway where the Alcabukina Bridge is, which is one of the famous bridges on the old railway track along the Udnadatta track. And so you're camping by the edge of the Neils River is always a bit special.
1: I reckon. And what does it look like on the edge of the Neils River?
0: Well, at the moment, it's fantastic. There's huge water holes and water flowing through it, and it's a lovely, lots of coolabah trees and very shady spot. I mean, none of the desert there is really desert. It's not like sort of the Middle East or something like that, which a lot of people think Central Australia is. It's it's a beautiful spot, and it's sort of halfway between William Creek and Udnadatta. And, yeah, amazing place.
1: I love that. Yeah. Oh, Sue, have this text saying, what a wonderful description you've painted, Sue. Thank you. And I echo that. Sue, thanks so much for joining us today on the show.
0: Lovely to speak with you, Warwick. Thank you.
1: Sue Neils there. Legendary regional journo, really, was the regional journalist for The Australian for many years, and has been travelling this year back on the farm now in foggy and muddy West Gippsland, but has been to, well, wet and windy Central Australia as well. You're listening to Australia All Over. Warwick Long here filling in for Macca. Just the one time Macca's off today, but he'll be back with you hopefully next week. Let's have a call or two, then a song. We might go to the Northern Territory after that. Harry's in Kyabram, 1300 700 222. Hi, Harry.
2: G'day, Warwick. How are you?
1: Yeah, good. What's your favourite place in Australia?
2: Well, just firstly, I just want to give a shout out to those farmers donating that grain. That's probably my favourite story of the year so far. That's really, really good of them to do something like that and donate that grain to...
1: It's a fair effort, isn't it, Harry? Yeah, yeah.
2: Sudan.
1: Yeah. 60,000 people for a month, that could feed.
2: Yeah. You spend a bit of time online and you think everyone's, you know, caring about themselves these days, but I think that goes to show that there's still people out there that put others before themselves. It's really inspiring.
1: Oh, that's great to hear, Harry. We'll pass that on too to Rob. And Rob, if you're listening, I hope you heard that. Favourite place, Harry, before we move on?
2: I'm extremely biased, but I'd have to say Kyabram. I like to joke that it's probably the safest place in the world. We don't get any crazy flooding or any fires or anything like that. I mean, we do get the odd drought, which is pretty devastating for the region, but I just love Kyabram. I don't think there's anywhere else in Australia where, you know, within a half an hour drive, you'll see a dairy farm, canola, sheep, camel milk farms, orchards, you know. It's just got the whole package. I just love it.
1: Beautiful main streets, Harry, that, like, everything's there. You walk down, you see people on a weekend, exactly. They'll all say hello to you.
2: Yeah, yep, exactly right. Dead centre.
1: Love that. It. Oh, well, Harry, beautiful call. Thank you very much. Lovely to hear from you. Let's go to Logan quickly, who's in Port Macquarie. Hi, Logan.
3: Hi.
1: How old are you, Logan?
3: I'm 11 years old.
1: Oh, ripper. Are you ringing to tell me your favourite place?
3: I sure am.
1: Where is

0: Is that?
1: It's up north, Yirrimbula in Queensland.
0: And why is that your favourite place, mate?
1: Well, when we went on our trip to around Queensland, we stopped there, went through some muddy puddles, but the result to get there was amazing. It was a great beach and some good trees and thousands of shells me and my sister collected. It's just beautiful.
0: Oh, love to hear it, Logan. And your favourite thing to do is collecting shells, is it? Or was it something else?
1: It was probably climbing palm trees that bent over on the beach.
0: That sounds awesome. Oh, Logan, thanks so much for calling us, mate. And thanks very much for holding and then having a chat, okay?
1: Thank you.
0: Like Logan there in Port Macquarie. I was at Port Macquarie Way a couple of weeks ago. There's another beautiful part of the world. It's not even Logan's favourite place. Vicky's in Yay before we head to the Northern Territory for some races up there, I think. Hi, Vicky.
2: G'day from Yay. I'd have to say g'day, wouldn't I?
0: Of course you do. G'day from Yay. That should be on the town sign, shouldn't it?
2: It should. I've just done a great local promo. Didn't know I was going to do that.
0: What's going on in Yay?
2: Yeah, so, well, it's actually in Alex, the thing I'm calling about, Alexandra. Next Saturday, we have got a fabulous Sydney artist coming to do a concert of her own material, but also with local musicians and singers. Her name is Sarah Belkner, and she's a member of the bands of both Missy Higgins and Tim Minchin. And she works with Neil Finn as well and Sarah Blasco and a whole lot of really big name artists. She's quite the bomb musically.
0: Awesome.
2: So she's coming to Alex Shire Hall and the show starts at 6:30 so people can get home nice and early. And it'll feature mainly her but several songs with local people. So it's really cool. We're looking forward to it. It's the Yay Arts Inc., pardon me, that has put it on, and we've been supported by Murrindindi Shire Council. So huge thanks to both of those organisations.
0: And when we talk Alexandra and we talk all communities through there, you've had a lot of troubles with fires and the comeback is still happening. So having events like that must be great. Vicky?
2: Yeah, we hope it will bring a lot of joy to our foggy, grey Saturday night.
0: True. Vicky, I love that you called and thank you very much for saying g'day from Yay. Lovely to hear from you. 1300 700 222. We might have a world premiere of a song coming up for you on this program shortly, so stay tuned for that. In the meantime,
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0: Let's head to the Northern Territory where our next event, I think, has been going up for nearly 80 years. Mark Coffey's called in to tell us more about it from the Territory. Hi, Mark.
4: G'day, Warwick.
0: Take us there. What event are we talking about?
4: Yeah, so next weekend, 1st, 2nd of August, we've got the Hearts Range Races and Bush Sports Weekend. This is an annual event. As you said, this is our 79th year. So it all started back in 1947.
0: Wow.
4: It's probably one of the longest running events across the country. And it started with some local stockmen and the local policeman out at Hearts Range, Bob Darkin, all sort of having a discussion about who had the best horse after they'd been doing a bit of mustering and a bit of work. And so Bob suggested a bit of a race. So they had a race just around the area. Apparently, they couldn't decide who won because of all the dust. So anyway, that kept the conversation going for a while. And then they're like, well, why don't we sort of make this an annual event? So and that was in 1946.
0: Yeah, I was about to say 80 years later, they're still trying to work out who won.
4: Yeah, that's right. So we still have races to this day at the event, but we also have a lot of other events that sort of developed over the years to be a really family-oriented weekend.
0: And we're talking the heart of Australia here. We're talking out near the East MacDonald Ranges, yeah?
4: Yeah, that's right. So it's about 220 kilometres northeast of Alice Springs, so right on the edge of the East MacDonald Ranges. So across the Plenty Highway and just near Hearts Range is the racetrack. So it's in a unique place. It's like a beautiful, picturesque place. The sunsets, the sunrises are just magnificent. Yeah, so...
0: And what events do you have on?

0: Mark?
1: Yeah. So, you know, if you're going to come along, we have our standard horse races. So there's four horse races. We also have a rodeo, both on the Saturday and Sunday. But we have some unique events. So we have a family sports day on the Sunday morning. And during that event, we have, you know, the three-legged races and some of those sorts of things. But we also have the ladies' cowtail toss. So during the year when the stations are getting some meat, they keep their cowtails and then we use them on the day and the ladies get out there and they try and throw these cowtails as far as they can. It can be a little bit treacherous. Sometimes those cowtails end up out in the crowd, so you do need to just keep an eye on things, but that's quite a unique event. We also, on the Sunday, we usually have a lizard race. So depending on whether we can get any local lizards, the kids all go out, they try and catch the local lizards, which are, I think, the central netted dragons. They bring them in, and then we have a lizard race where we auction off the lizards, people buy them, and then they can try and win a few bucks during the lizard race. So that's another sort of classic event that is probably only out at Harts Range. Yeah.
0: It's only at heart is basically what you could say for that. How many people turn up to usually watch and check out the Harts Range races and bush sports weekend?
1: Yeah, so the gates open on Friday, so people can't start coming in. Then they camp for the weekend. There's usually somewhere between 2 and 2,500 people coming over the weekend. Because as I said, there's something on every day, all day. There's a dance on the Saturday night. You know, the men need to dress up and have a tie on. And there's always a theme. And this year it's neon nights. So we want people to light up the desert and wear something that really glows. And so, yeah, it'll be a good weekend. If people are coming out, I'd encourage them to get their tickets online. It's BYO alcohol. We don't have a bar out there, so people have to bring that. We've got a really good canteen, though, so you don't have to bring any food. You can eat from the canteen for the whole weekend, and it's just a really fun time.
0: Oh, now you've piqued my interest, Mark. What's the best thing at that canteen? What are you going to buy when you're there next weekend?
1: Oh, you know, I think for me, it's probably the Sunday night roast. At the end of a weekend, you know, we work pretty hard as a committee. So to be able to sit down on the Sunday night and have a roast cooked for you, that's pretty special.
0: So
1: Yeah, it's great.
0: it's the 79th, and it's hard to spit out this 79th Harts Range Races and Bush Sports Weekend. It's on next weekend, as you say, 220 clicks sort of north of east of Alice Springs. Where do people go to find out more, or when should they turn up on the weekend?
1: Yeah, so if you Google Harts Range Races, you'll see our website. You can buy tickets online. We encourage people to buy them before they come. $50 for an adult, kids are free. So bring the whole family. We really encourage the whole family to come along. You can get tickets at the gate, but we prefer that you buy them before you come out and then just rock up anytime from 10 o'clock Friday. And then on Monday morning, everyone needs to be sort of gone by midday. Yeah.
0: The lights get flicked, get out. Yeah, you're
1: That's
0: done.
1: right. Yeah. Leave your fireworks at home. Leave your motorbikes at home. We don't want to scare the stock. So yeah,
0: Perfect.
1: but come out, have a good time.
0: I love that. Mark, have a great weekend next weekend, okay?
1: Thanks, Warwick. Appreciate it.
0: Mark Coffey there, one of the organisers of the 79th Harts Range races. All started because two blokes couldn't agree which horse was faster. I love stories like that. We've only got about 15 minutes or so together. I'm going to get to more of your calls in just a second. We'll have a quick song and we'll have a chat, and we might even have a world premiere of a song after that.

0: That's Paul Kelly. This is Warwick Long filling in for Macca, who should be back next week. Whitney is on the line on 1300 700 222. Hi, Whitney.
1: Hi, Warwick. How are you?
0: Whereabouts are you?
1: Right now, where am I?
2: Wilton.
1: We're in Wilton right now. Sorry, we explore on Sundays. So
0: I love this.
1: I don't know where I am.
0: That's a good way to be living, Whitney. What's your favourite place in Australia?
1: Oh, man, my favourite place, we were driving back from Mudgee after visiting my brother-in-law, and we asked him, we were like, what's your favorite way to get back to Sydney? And he goes, oh, you got to go through, like you're going to Glen Davis, Glen Allen, and go through the Caperty Valley there. And I have never been so stunned. This country is an extraordinary, beautiful place. And this radio program might be my new favorite because I've just been taking notes on new places I need to go. I've only lived here for 2 months now. But going through the Caperty Valley there, man, when the light is coming in at the golden hour, it's just stunning on all these rock faces and this beautiful, even in winter, it's still got this green lush, just like beautiful color. And I swear to you, we turned a corner because we saw a little sign that said, oh, I've got, you know, sourdough cookies and jams for sale in front of my house. So we went to go see, and this huge, just, I don't know, what is it called? It's a mob of kangaroos. That's another thing I learned today.
0: Of
1: kangaroos just went leaping across the vista there, and I thought I was in some kind of Jurassic Park film. Incredible.
0: Well, I'm glad. And Whitney, I'll let you in on a secret. Everywhere you go in Australia, you'll find somewhere stunningly beautiful. That is one of the wonderful things. So I hope you have a great time on the rest of your travels, right?
1: And absolutely.
0: You find more places. Thanks so much for your call. Wonderful call, and wonderful to spend time with you currently in Wilton in New South Wales. Let's quickly fit in Hugo, who's in Campbelltown. Hi, Hugo.
3: Hi.
0: Oh, Hugo, how old are you?
3: 7.
0: Oh, Ripper, what did you want to talk about?
3: So last night we're in Western Australia in the Kimberley. We're currently camping at Mount Barnett Station.
0: Oh, Ripper. Yeah. Is it good?
3: Yeah, it's much more different than Campbelltown.
0: I bet, Hugo. What's your favourite part about camping?
3: When we went cane toad hunting last night.
0: Oh, did you catch any?
3: Yeah, we got 22.
0: Oh, Hugo, well done. Were they big and fat, or were they little and skinny?
3: Most of them were big and fat.
0: I bet. Oh, Hugo, great to talk to you, mate. Thank you so much for your call. Better keep moving because we need to hear a song, and it's a new song from a guy called Pete Dennehy, Hugo. So stay tuned. You'll be able to hear that in a minute, but I'm so grateful you called and told me about cane toad hunting. Pete Dennehy is on the line, golden guitar winning musician from northeast Victoria. G'day, Pete.
4: G'day, Woz. How are you?
0: Mate, I'm having a great time sitting in for Macca for one day.
4: Doing a lovely job. I really enjoyed that, what that bloke said about g'day before. I had a mate out from Tennessee last year, and he rang one of his friends back in Tennessee while he was out here, and he said, oh, say hi to Dee here. And I just said, oh, g'day, Dee. And she said, oh, man, you actually say that. She thought it was just like for the movies, you know.
0: So true. Yeah, people think it's a bit, but it's actually what we say.
4: Yeah.
0: Hey, Pete, I'm conscious of time because we need to fit in your song. You've bought a new song for us today. What can you tell us about it?
4: Yeah, well, I can tell you it's you're getting the exclusive because it's not actually released till the 31st. So I thought, no, I'll send it to Australia all over. Yeah, it's a song that I wrote a few months ago, and it's just resonated with a few people when I've played it and I've had it on socials, and I'll give it a crack, and I recorded it not that long ago, and here it is. It's about it's just a song about all the different gates you have on a farm.
0: Oh, now you're bringing back memories.
4: Yeah, and it's amazing. It sort of resonated with country people, of course, but people from the city who said, oh, yeah, I remember going on holidays in the country when I was a kid and had to jump out and open all these gates. So it's
0: you know why that is, Pete
4: Denny.
0: It's one
4: of those songs that sort of dropped into my lap because I actually didn't know which direction it was going till I wrote a particular line in it, which was I knew I was born to save Dad opening gates. And that's when I thought, right, that's what this song's going to be about. I up until then, I was just writing. So.
0: Oh, I love that. And that's so true. And you know why every sort of city cousin has the experience of opening gates? It's because it's the first job that's delegated, isn't it? You know, if you're the kid, you say to the cousin, hey, you want the experience of opening the gate? You should
4: I'll
0: get out and
4: I'll
0: give it a go.
4: In the middle.
0: Yeah.
4: I'll sit in the middle.
0: Yeah.
4: Or sit in the back or what. Yeah.
0: So this song's, when's this song actually officially being released, Pete?
4: The 31st.
0: So, yeah,
4: You're getting it a week early.
0: Oh, I love this. Yeah. So this song is released next week. Golden guitar winning artist Pete Dennehy has written this song. And Pete, do you want to introduce it for us, and then I'll hit play.
4: Yeah, good on you. Well, this is just one that I hope you enjoy, folks, and hope it takes you back to your childhood a bit. It's called Opening Gates for Dad.

pain. One link short in the chain, and two or three shut with a wire loop and a stick. Others invaded my space, tried to whack me right in the face. But just like Jack, I was nimble and I was quick.

themselves, but they're all burned into my memory, along with the quirks they had. Driving around when I was a kid, opening gates for Dad.

0: There is the premiere of the Pete Dennehy song, Opening Gates for Dad, officially released Friday next week. But because you're listening to Australia All Over, you got to hear it first. Susan in Mount Wallace says it's a wonderful song. It made me cry, though. Oh, I got a bit choked up listening to it too, Susan, thinking of that. I still go to Mum and Dad's place. I still open the gates. I'm hearing the one about the twine and the one with a wire that's twisted and the one with a couple of different latches. But you know what gets me when I go to Dad's to open a gate there? And I think I've opened more gates for Mum than Dad. That's another story. I get told by Dad I open the gate the wrong way. I open it in where I meant to open it out, and I do it deliberately. Every time, and I make sure Dad sees it. Oh, I think I'm that kind of guy, that kind of scoundrel. It's been wonderful spending this time with you here on Australia All Over. As I say, Macca should be back next week, just having the week off this week. I hope you got to have as much fun as I did, because it's been a joy to spend time with you. Sorry I couldn't get to all of your texts, certainly all of your calls. It's been wonderful to hear from you all. But I hope you have a great day, whatever you're doing, and back with you soon.
1: In your neighbourhood,
2: LGHED was basically overflowing.
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10: And a wonderfully good morning to you. Surprise. Here for Lucy Cutting this morning on Sundays. Welcome to your Sunday. We have got an absolute crack a bunch of conversations for you this morning. I hope you can stick with me. Coming up, a little bit of a plant chat. And an interesting one. Have you ever considered the concept of a meadow? More about that. It's news time.
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15: Good morning, ABC News with Lucy Shannon. The conflict in the Middle East appears to be broadening as the US takes a pause in strikes on Iran for the first time in 2 weeks. Ali Crew reports.
16: Saudi-backed forces have bombed Houthi military sites in Yemen in retaliation for an attack on Saudi oil installations in the Red Sea. The Iranian-backed Houthis declared a naval blockade of Saudi Arabia this week, threatening to further disrupt global energy supplies. Meanwhile, Iran claims that one of its cargo ships has been attacked by Ukraine in the Caspian Sea, killing one sailor. The Ukrainian president had earlier said that Ukraine's forces struck a Russian warship and vessels used for transporting Iranian-linked military cargo. Vladimir Zelensky also repeated his claims that Russia is passing on its satellite observations in the Middle East to Iran to enable it to direct strikes against US military facilities in the region.
15: One person is dead and several more have life-threatening injuries after a car drove into a crowd of people during Pride celebrations in the German capital Berlin. Organisers of the annual Christopher Street LGBTQ plus parade have now cancelled the event. Authorities have ordered everyone to leave the area immediately. Head of Public Relations for the Berlin Police, Florian Naff, says they're doing everything possible to find those responsible.
17: Kurz vor 22 Uhr, mutmaßlich ein
18: Shortly before 10 p.m. The driver of a white vehicle is said to have struck several people in the Großer Tiergarten. There are numerous injuries, including several life-threatening ones. The manhunt for one or more suspects is underway at full speed.
15: One person has been killed in a wildfire in the Spanish town of Manises in the Valencia region.